0: Hits it, though. So the leadoff man on, and here's Drew Baker. This ballpark makes you feel like any gettable out has to be made. You're just trying so hard to limit the traffic. Here's Baker now, and it is a base hit for Jones. Baker takes low and away from McGee. So McGee on 4 days rest. The Brewers have not needed him lately, but he's always one of those guys that you feel like could be moving up to Milwaukee at any moment. So the Sounds use him carefully. The 1-0 pitch, and it's bounced on the ground to short. Garcia on the backhand goes to second for one, and that's all. Good play by Garcia, ranging far in the hole at short. They get Nolan Jones at second. So Baker a fielder's choice, and here's Andy Weber. Weber hit a two-run homer in the first inning on the first pitch he saw, and then Riley Unruh, who's on deck, homered after that on the first pitch he got. Two pitches and two homers in that span against Richardson. Now Weber takes outside on a changeup from McGee. 25th outing overall for McGee. He has spot started four times for the Sounds this year. 4-2 with a 5.59 ERA. Here's a throw to first and the runner back. Drew Baker again gets a pretty healthy lead. He's got seven steals. He's been caught four times. Adams holding him. Outfield straight away, and now McGee disengages, and that counts essentially as a pickoff attempt there. I didn't happen to see the pitch clock. I wonder if that was winding down that led to McGee stepping off. Now he's ready, and the 1-0 pitch is outside for a ball, and it's 2-0. Six-two Charlotte in the third. The Sounds used several relievers on Tuesday night, so they've got a handful of guys who are on 1 day of rest. Now the 2-0, and it's swung on and missed, and this is where Charlotte gets you. We're in the bottom of the third, and you're already trying to plot out the rest of the game. We're doing it because that's what Rick Sweet and Tyler Thornburg have to try to do, and this is not an easy ballpark to do that in. And we don't know exactly who's available the way they do down there. 2-1 pitch, and it's taken outside. Runner going, and no throw by Miller. He bobbled the transfer, and Drew Baker's got a stolen base. A lot of times at AAA, there are even fewer guys available than what we might think up here in the booth. We can tell you days rest and project who might be available, but there's always more going on down there. McGee's 3-1 pitch, and Weber takes it just off the outside, ball four. So a walk to Andy Weber, and now McGee's got two on with one away. And the batter is Riley Unruh. But of the guys who pitched on Tuesday, Blake Holub and Peter Strzelecki would seem to be available. Holub threw 14 pitches, Strzelecki threw 12. Will Childers, maybe. He threw 26 pitches on Tuesday. Here's the offering, and it's swung on and missed. Caleb Bowman, Mark Manfredi, Reese Kinnear all pitched last night and had pitch counts of 30-plus. The 0-1. Runners go. The pitch is strike. No throw by Miller. A double steal by Baker and Weber. And that was stolen more on McGee than on Miller. So now you got second and third. Less than two down. The Sounds pull the infield in. They no longer have the conventional double play. McGee would love a strikeout here. He's ahead 0-2. And the pitch. Unruh takes low and in. And it rolls away from Miller, but in the direction of third base. So the runners stay put. So this feels like that danger zone type of night for the Sounds, where You're trying to avoid running out of arms. You're in a very difficult environment where you cannot count on efficient innings from your pitchers, and that's not a slight to the pitchers. That's just how tough this place is to pitch and get quick outs. Now the 1-2, and Unroh swings and misses, and there is a big strikeout for McGee. Two down, and here's Jason Matthews. I mean, the first inning is a great example of pitching here in Charlotte. Lyon Richardson got the first two guys out with routine ground balls, and then six batters in a row got on, including three home runs. That's how quickly it can happen here in Charlotte. Matthews takes low for ball one. That led to a 31-pitch inning. Richardson only goes two, and every out that one guy gets is one less that somebody else has to get, and that really matters when you're trying to patch it together to get through a game and a series without running out of arms. 1-0 pitch coming, and Matthews takes a strike. Matthews grounded out to third his first time up. Now the 1-1, and that is taken for a strike. I did see Rob Zastrzyzny working out with the Sounds today. He's on Major League Rehab assignment, technically has not been transferred to the Sounds roster, which tells us he's not expected to pitch tonight at the earliest, but Rob Z is around the team. The Sounds already have Carlos Rodriguez and Coleman Crow on Major League Rehab assignment. Crow expected to start tomorrow. Rodriguez on Sunday afternoon. 1-2 by McGee, and Matthews takes low and outside for a ball. But the Sounds are two players shy of a full roster. And of the 26 active, that includes Robert Gasser, who just pitched the other night for the Brewers and may not pitch again before the All-Star break. 2-2 on the way, and it's off the outside for a ball. So essentially you're at 25 in that regard, and we don't know this for sure, but if for the sake of the example we presume Gasser is not going to pitch again for the Sounds before the All-Star break, they're basically at 25 active. Payoff pitch now to Jason Matthews, and he swings and fouls it away. And Garrett Stallings was optioned by the Brewers today, but we don't know with the timing of his travel and arriving and then the pitch calendar and the All-Star break coming up, will Stallings pitch again? Is that an arm that will be able to help the Sounds at some point this weekend? They might know in the Sounds dugout, but we don't know up here as we're kind of thinking through the available pitching. Second and third, two down, the 3-2, fouled away by Matthews. So it's tough to forecast that there's a lot of reinforcement for the Sounds just because, and again, it's part of it. Triple A, that's what you do. You supply the big league team with what it needs when it needs it. But then at Triple A, you're also trying to get through your own games, win some games, and make sure you're not overworking guys. Payoff pitch. Matthews takes low, ball four. Second walk of the inning by McGee, and now they're loaded. And this is a 20-plus pitch inning for McGee. And it brings up Riku Nishida. Nishida has grounded out and struck out tonight. Base is loaded, two down. Sounds trail by four in the third. And McGee delivers. Nishida takes a curveball for a strike. The last outing for McGee was Saturday in that doubleheader against Jacksonville. He gave up a three-run homer to Davison De Los Santos in his one inning of work. 0-1 pitch now, and Nishida pops it up. Center field, playable for Perkins. Blake drifting back a little bit, and he makes the catch on the back pedal to end the inning. So McGee works around trouble. Charlotte leaves them loaded, one hit and three stranded, and we head to inning number four. It's the Knights 6 and the Sounds 2.
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0: Jefferson Carroll leads off the fourth inning for the Sounds. Brock Wilken and Luis Matos will follow that. Jonathan Cannon at 53 pitches through three. And the Charlotte starter gave up a fly ball to Carroll the first inning, and Carroll here takes a ball outside. It's 1-0. Cannon back to the windup, glove over the head, the 1-0 pitch, and Carroll takes it outside for ball two. On the Harden Law out-of-town scoreboard, the Brewers already have a 2-0 lead on the Cardinals. Cooper Pratt and Sal Frelick each with an RBI. Couple of former Sounds doing well at the bottom of that Brewers order tonight. There's a strike on Carroll. And Logan Henderson with a couple of strikeouts in his first inning. Back up with Milwaukee, back off the injured list, dealing with the back soreness. We saw Logan twice recently on rehab assignment. Here's the 2-1. And it's swung on line to right by Carroll. Unroh is there to make the catch. Carroll hit that well, but right at the right fielder for the first out here in the fourth inning. And Brock Wilken comes up. Here in the International League, Durham remains the top team in the league early in the second half. They're 10-3, one game ahead of Scranton Wilkes-Barre. Toledo 1.5 games back. Here's a swing and a miss. And then the Sounds are one of four teams, 2.5 back at 8-6. And Durham is down a couple of runs right now in Jacksonville in the bottom of the third. Here's the 0-1 pitch. Wilken takes low and away. Sounds have Norfolk at First Horizon Park next weekend. All-Star break next week, Monday through Thursday. So the Sounds' next home games are next Friday, Saturday, and Sunday, the 17th, 18th, and 19th. Here's a 1-1. Wilken takes low and outside for a ball. Make your plans to join us at First Horizon Park. That homestand will include a Christmas in July night and a Marvel night featuring a Spider-Man Funko giveaway. 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Wilken fly to left his first time up. 2-2 the count. Cannon replies, and that's swung on and fouled away. Brock Wilken, former Wake Forest standout. Here's the 2-2, and he swings and bounces one to third. Backhanded by Matthews, who straightens up, throws high to first and offline, and Wilken is safe. Galani got pulled off the bag by an errant throw from Matthews, and Wilkin reaches with one away here in the fourth. See if the Sounds can cash that into something. E5 on Matthews, and it brings up Luis Matos. Matthews' fifth error with Charlotte in 42 games. Now Matos digs in. Cannon offers, and Matos takes strike one on the outside corner. You know, when Cannon opened the year in Charlotte, the White Sox opening day rotation had four guys who are still White Sox starters. They've been overall pretty healthy with their starting pitching in Chicago, the 0-1. And Matos takes a breaking ball down and away, and it's being challenged by Edgar Carroll. And he's going to win this one. He does not have a great success rate on challenges for the year, but he won that one. That was a strike on the lower outside corner. And so it's 0-2 on Matos. Sean Burke, Anthony Kay, Davis Martin, and Eric Fetty were White Sox starters on opening day, and they remain White Sox starters. The biggest change and development really was involving Shane Smith, the former Sound and eventual White Sox Rule 5 pick last year, who was an all-star last year. 0-2 pitch to Matos, and Luis pops it up. Right side, shallow, Nishida out, Unroh in from right. Unroh makes a sliding grab. Wilkin goes back to first, and there are two down. Shane Smith struggled to begin the year for Charlotte. We saw him here in late April. He'd been optioned after getting off to a rough start, and he later went on the Charlotte injured list, and he's rehabbing right now elsewhere in the White Sox system. That led to Noah Schultz getting an opportunity, the White Sox top pitching prospect who was dominant a couple of times against the Sounds early in the year. Here's the pitch to Darian Miller, and it's outside for a ball. But most of the White Sox rotation has been pretty steady. That's a big reason why they're one of the surprise teams this year in the big leagues, and their rebuild has been accelerated by their success this year, the 1-0. And it's off the outside to Miller. But Jonathan Cannon, meanwhile, other than that one relief outing in April for the White Sox, remains down here. Doesn't mean there haven't been other pitching moves, but by and large, it's been a pretty steady rotation this year for the White Sox. Here's the 2-0, and it's drilled by Miller out to right center. That's a base hit, played back in by Unroh. Wilkin around second, heading for third, and Darian Miller has his second hit of the night. He homered to right in the second. Now he singles here in the fourth, and the Sounds have runners on the corners with two down for Eduardo Garcia. Really needing a little bit of momentum here. Garcia, the number nine man, struck out back in the second. And now an automatic strike is being levied here on Garcia. He is pleading his case to the home plate umpire, Felix Neon. And Garcia had better be careful here. The reaction by Neon was not favorable. And now Rick Sweet's coming out. He wants to get an explanation. Neon levied his strike for Garcia not being in the box in time. The Sweetie's gesturing as though other circumstances are the reason why Garcia should not have been expected to be ready at the time the plate umpire was anticipating. So it is 0-1 on Garcia. And the pitch swung on and missed. Garcia struck out on three pitches in his first at-bat. He got a couple of breaking balls before a fastball ultimately got him, and he gets a first-pitch breaking ball here from Cannon. Two on, two out. Sounds trying to capitalize on a Charlotte error. They're down by four. And Cannon ready from the chest, breaks and deals. And Garcia foul tips it for strike three, and he breaks his bat in frustration. He better be careful. The Sounds do not have a deep bench right now. Garcia walks away without any further incident. The Sounds did not need him to get ejected, but he's hot from that automatic strike that began the at-bat. Sounds don't score. They get a hit. There was one error and two left. And at the end of three and a half, it's still Charlotte 6 and the Sounds 2.
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0: Easton McGee back to work. Bottom of the fourth inning here in Charlotte. Sounds trail 6-2, and Edgar Carroll leads off for the Knights. First pitch is fouled away, and it's 0-1. Carroll has grounded out and singled tonight. McGee threw 24 pitches in that third when he stranded the bases loaded. Next pitch is chopped on the ground to first, handled by Adams, who goes to the bag and makes the play. One down. That's an out on two pitches. That is like a gold coin here in Charlotte, especially with where the Sounds are at right now with their pitching. Michael Turner comes up now. Turner 0 for 1 with a walk. And McGee delivers. Turner takes a strike. Same time tomorrow night, 6:04 Central. Coleman Crowe will start for the Sounds on Brewers Rehab, and lefty Shane Murphy, a White Sox prospect we've not seen this year, will go for Charlotte. Here's the 0-1, and that is a strike called on Turner. And then Saturday is a little bit earlier start. It's a 5:05 Central first pitch. Thomas Pannone against White Sox prospect Mason Adams. And then Sunday is a 12:05 Central time start in the series finale with Carlos Rodriguez against a starter to be announced for Charlotte. McGee's 0-2 coming to Turner. And that is swung on and fouled away. But again, a couple of kind of X factors in there. Where does Robert Gasser fit in? And how, if at all, does Garrett Stallings fit in? Stallings was optioned today. The Brewers had to make a counter move to reinstate Logan Henderson. And Stallings, after two perfect innings last night out of the Brewers bullpen, was the guy that got sent back. Here's a swing and a miss, strike three. Turner's gone. And McGee's got a couple of quick outs here in the fourth. Call-ups and transactions are brought to you by the Tennessee Lottery. Hurry into any Tennessee Lottery retailer, and you've got two great ways to win millions, Powerball and Mega Millions. Powerball drawings are held every Monday, Wednesday, and Saturday, and Mega Millions drawings are every Tuesday and Friday, so step up to the plate and play today. Here's Ryan Galaney, and he takes strike one. Delaney has singled and struck out. Turned out to be the final batter that Lyon Richardson saw tonight. The 0-1 now, and that's low and in for a ball. We got a thin pitching staff for the Sounds and basically a three-man bench with Jet Williams day-to-day with that hand issue from the swing and the foul ball on Tuesday night. Came out of the game midway through, if you weren't with us, and has not played since. The 1-1, check swing, and a tapper foul by Galani. So tonight it's Ethan Murray, Freddie Zamora, and Andrick Nava in reserve. And hopefully the Sounds don't need to use any of those guys as pitchers. 1-2 on Galani, and McGee ready. Here he comes, and it swung on and missed, strike three. That was a quick inning and much needed from a Sounds pitching management perspective. Easton McGee with a three up, three down. We head to the fifth. 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
0: Blake Perkins leads off the top of the fifth for the Sounds. They trail Charlotte 6-2. Series even at one game apiece, and the Sounds an early deficit tonight, even though they scored first in the game. Charlotte had a six-run opening inning that is holding up. Perkins, in his first game down from the Brewers, takes a strike. Jonathan Cannon, 71 pitches through four. Gets Perkins, Leonard, and Black here in the fifth inning. Now Cannon, glove over the head, the 0-1 pitch, and it's swung on and missed by Perkins. Blake has struck out and grounded out. No player ever wants to come back from the major leagues, but Perkins will get regular playing time and at-bats with the Sounds to try to get his offense back on track. He was hitting 157 for the Brewers. 0-2 on the way, and it's swung on and foul tipped for strike three, and Perkins is gone. One down. That's the fourth strikeout by Cannon. Perkins, a phenomenal defensive outfielder. And that has been so valuable to the Brewers the last couple of years when he's been healthy. Remember last year, Blake missed a lot of time due to that fractured shin that he had suffered in spring training. We saw him as a Sound on rehab last year. Pitch to Leonard, and Eddies takes it for a strike on the outside corner. But it got to a point, I think, where the Brewers felt like Luis Lara was ready for the big leagues. And they can manage the playing time with their other outfielders, having Lara up there, the 0-1 pitch. And it's down and away for a ball. You've got Garrett Mitchell hitting everything lately. Sal Frelick, such a key part of that Brewers team. Christian Yelich, mostly DHs. And you've got Jackson Churio, who can play multiple outfield spots. Really, Lara, Mitchell, Frelick, they're all pretty interchangeable defensively as far as where they can play in the outfield. Leonard takes one down and away. Brewers have Brandon Lockridge still working his way back from injury. Perkins down here at AAA. Lara not in the Brewers lineup tonight, the 2-1, and it's taken for a strike by Leonard. And Lara's so good defensively, so much speed. So he's not starting tonight, but you could see him getting in there later for the Brewers, who are now up 6-0 in the third. Jake Bowers has hit a 3-run homer. Here's a foul out of play by Leonard. You talk about breakout years. Bowers has had a lot of great big league moments in his career, but the season he is building right now for the Brewers is a massive reason why they are where they are. He's got 17 homers now and 57 runs batted in. 2-2 by Cannon to Leonard, and it's swung on and tapped foul. So it's 6-0 Brewers in the third in St. Louis. On the Harden Law out-of-town scoreboard. Harden Law, the local firm that locals trust. Leonard has walked twice. Next pitch is tomahawk foul back out of play. And speaking of Brewers pitching and pitching management, the Brewers did release their probables for their three-game series in Pittsburgh that starts tomorrow night. It'll be Brandon Sproat, Shane Drouin, and Jacob Mizorowski. 2-2 pitch is bounced by Leonard out to short. Weber on the charge, has it, and he makes a running throw to first in time. Two down. Now, they're called probables. Obviously, things could change, but as of now, Mizorowski's still not expected to pitch in the All-Star game. Instead, he's scheduled for Sunday in Pittsburgh. The other component in the Brewers' rotation right now is some much-needed rest, it sounds like, for Kyle Harrison, who has been affected in his last two starts by some elbow soreness. Here's Tyler Black, and Black takes low and in. Now, Brewers manager Pat Murphy talked about it last night, said Harrison is fatigued and not injured, and the soreness is on what they're saying is the outside of the left elbow, so the Brewers don't seem overly concerned about any kind of injury or long-term absence for Harrison, but they're glad the All-Star break is coming next week and they could just try to rest him a little bit as Black takes down low and in. And even though Harrison is not expected to start again before the All-Star break, that could lead to some changes. Here's the 2-0, swung on and fouled away. Or have some effect on other movement on the pitching staff, even though, thankfully, it doesn't look like Harrison will have to go on the injured list. But Robert Gasser is on the Sounds roster. I can see him down there in the dugout right now here in Charlotte. And Garrett Stallings on his way back. 2-1. Black hammers one to left center. Baker cuts over, and that's a base hit. And Tyler Black has his second hit tonight. He's reached in 19 games in a row with that first inning double. Now he's got a fifth inning single. The Sounds trail 6-2, and here's Luke Adams. 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Adams, an RBI double back in the first inning, and the pitch is swung on and missed. It's 1-1.

Now the 1-1, and Luke hits it foul up along third, past David Tufo and down toward the Sounds bullpen. Adams, the cleanup hitter, presented by TDOT. Litter is a big problem in Tennessee, but you can do something about it. 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Cannon coming back now, and Luke Adams waits. Lead at first by Black, and the pitch. And Adams takes up and outside. It's 2-2.

0: Now the pitch, and Adams fouls it away. Two and two. Adams waits. Sounds trail by four. And the pitch. And it's swung on. Looped in the air to right. Shallow. Unroll coming in. And he will get there to make the catch. And the inning is over. The Sounds do not score. They get a hit. They leave one. We're halfway through in Charlotte. Going to the bottom of the fifth. Still the Knights six and the Sounds two.
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0: Easton McGee will go a third inning out of the Sounds bullpen. They need all he can give them here tonight. Bottom of the fifth, Sounds trails 6-2. Nolan Jones leads it off for the Knights. And the first pitch to Jones is taken for ball one. Lyon Richardson went two innings. Now McGee trying to go through five here, the pitch. And Jones takes up and away. Drew Baker on deck, and then Andy Weber. There's also activity in the Charlotte bullpen. McGee from the stretch fires, and the 2-0 is in for a strike on a curveball. 6'7" Easton McGee, 28 years old. First pitch for the Sounds at the end of the 24 season when he was coming back from Tommy John surgery. Former Rays draft choice, the 2-1, is swung on and missed. Good changeup, kept it away from Jones. Nolan Jones hit a three-run homer in the first. Then he ripped a single. The first batter that McGee saw in that third inning was Jones, who hit one 103 off the bat. So all he's done tonight is crush. 2-2 by McGee. And Jones rolls one out to second. Leonard to his left has it. Throws to first in time. One down. And now Drew Baker comes up. Sounds are 8-6 this year against the Knights. And they will see them again in Nashville not long from now. The Sounds finished July against Charlotte. Got the All-Star break next week. Then the Sounds are home for three against Norfolk out of the break. Then they go to Sugar Land for interleague play against the Astros AAA club. Baker shows bunt, pulls back, and takes outside. McGee wants to know where that one missed. He's putting his arms out. And StatCast shows it did just clip the outside corner. It was not a strike by a ton, but it does look like it was a strike. Now the 1-0, and that is off the plate, ball two. And then after that Sugarland series, the Sounds host Charlotte. That's the first full homestand out of the break since they only have three games next weekend against Norfolk. 2-0 pitch now. And a ball outside on Baker, 3-0. Sounds are playing Charlotte more than they play anybody else this year. 24 games against the Knights. McGee coming back to Drew Baker, and the pitch is a little bit low, ball four. McGee was all around it, but never in it, and a four-pitch walk to Baker. One down here in the fifth inning. Andy Weber comes up, and there is some activity starting in that Sounds bullpen. And Will Childers is getting ready. It's a good sign that he's available. He was one of the guys I wasn't sure about earlier when we were trying to predict who might be available. Childers threw 26 pitches on Tuesday night. Here's the offering, and Weber chops it foul. And ultimately at AAA, there are only a couple of ways to get caught up on your pitching. A rain out, an off day, or a long outing from a starter. Now the 0-1 by McGee. And the pitch to Weber is taken down low. And the Sounds will have Coleman Crow on Brewers rehab tomorrow. And Crow, in his first game on rehab, pitched the second game of that doubleheader back on Saturday and threw 53 pitches. So maybe his pitch count would be somewhere in the 60 to 70 range. Here's a chopper foul by Weber. But again, it's really hard in Charlotte to think, okay, 60 to 70 pitches, that's four, maybe five innings. It's not easy to do that in this ballpark where you're trying to be careful. The ball flies big. Long innings happen a lot, and sometimes that type of pitch count only gets you through a few innings. The 1-2 and a throw to first instead. Or you get a long inning of 30-plus pitches, and even though your overall pitch count is not a problem, your individual inning pitch count is, and you leave because of that. So it's really hard to forecast for a manager and a pitching coach in this series. But Coleman Crow is the sound starter for tomorrow. And then Thomas Pannone and Carlos Rodriguez after that. One, two on the way to Weber from McGee. Here it is. And it's taken. Strike three called. Got him looking around the knees. Weber doesn't like it, but he's not going to challenge it. And that was in the strike zone. Two down. Fourth strikeout for McGee. Now, Robert Gasser's last outing for the Brewers was Tuesday. He was the extra guy for their doubleheader. Started and pitched great into the eighth inning in St. Louis on Tuesday. If he were to pitch again on regular rest, that would be Sunday if he were to pitch for the Sounds. Here's the pitch to Unroe, and that's hit to right. That is deep, that is back, and that is gone. And Riley Unroe has homered again. And just like he did in the first inning to Lyon Richardson, he attacks on the first pitch. And now it's 8-2, Charlotte. Fastball up in the zone, and Riley Unroe drills it out to right field. Unroe just joined them yesterday. The White Sox signed him. He'd been out of game action for more than a week after wrapping up with Sugarland for the Astros. Matthews takes inside. And Unroe is not a big power guy based on his AAA history. He'd only homered twice in 45 games this year for Sugarland in a hitter-friendly Pacific Coast League. He's liking Charlotte so far. There's a strike on Matthews. One and one on Matthews. Two outs, nobody on. McGee comes back, and that one is in for a strike on a sinker. Both bullpens are busy right now. The Sounds trail by 6 runs here in the 5th inning. Childers getting ready on the Sounds side. I'm trying to make out the jersey number on the Charlotte side. McGee fires, and the 1-2 is slapped foul back out of play.

0: Looks like jersey number 35. I don't see a 35 on their roster. Here's the 1-2, and Matthews takes high. The Knights did have a couple of moves today. Tyler Davis was recalled by the White Sox because Chicago put Trevor Richards on the bereavement list, and Chase Plimel was activated by the Knights off the development list. Here's the 2-2, and that is taken low for ball three. Full count on Jason Matthews. Now, they've got different jerseys tonight for their NASCAR night. Maybe there was a number change that we are not aware of. Here's a payoff pitch now to Jason Matthews. And it's swung on and missed, strike three. McGee gets him to end the inning. That's five strikeouts for McGee, but Charlotte adds to its lead with a two-run homer by Riley Unruh. Two runs on one hit with nobody left. And at the end of five, it is the Knights 8 and the Sounds 2.
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0: Top of the sixth inning here in Charlotte. It's a beautiful night here in the Queen City. The scoreboard is not as kind to the Sounds as the weather and the conditions. It's an 8-2 advantage for the Knights, and Jefferson Carroll leads it off. We've got the mystery man identified. It is a different jersey number that nobody told us about. Tanner McDougal is the pitcher for Charlotte. Normally wears 24. He is sporting number 35, and his first pitch to Carroll is up high for ball one. Brock Wilken and Luis Matos will follow. Eight runs on eight hits for the Knights. They've hit four homers. Sounds have two runs on five hits. Their homer was Darian Miller back in the second. Here's a ball down low and away on Carroll and being challenged by Edgar Carroll, not related to Jefferson Carroll. And this one, I think, was a strike. Waiting on the video board. Waiting on the video board, waiting, still waiting, and are they going to get it figured out here? There we go, and it was a strike. So that call is overturned. Carroll, Jefferson Carroll, don't mix up your Carrolls. Jefferson Carroll now with a count of 1-1. The Sounds Carroll is from Venezuela. He takes down and away. Edgar Carroll, the Charlotte catcher and young White Sox prospect, is a native of Cuba. Two and one on Carroll. And the pitch is swung on and fouled away off to the right out of play. Carroll's fly to center and lined out to right tonight. Sounds led right away. Luke Adams doubled in Tyler Black in the top of the first, but a six-run bottom of the first for Charlotte gave them a big advantage, and the Sounds have only chipped away with one run since then. 2-2 pitch, and it's up and in on Carroll. Jonathan Cannon leaves tonight in line for the win. He gave up 2 runs on 5 hits, 2 walks and 4 strikeouts, and 92 pitches, 63 strikes for Cannon. Now a 3-2 from McDougal on the way, and it's swung on and fouled back out of play. McDougal has a 2.88 ERA for Charlotte, and he's mostly been a starter. This is only his second outing since late April. He pitched an inning here on Tuesday night. There's a swing and a miss by Carroll. Strike 3 and 1 away to start the sixth inning. They just recently got McDougal back off the injured list. He went down in late April. He's not had major league time yet, and this is his first time at AAA, but we did see him early in the year as a Charlotte starter. He pitched against the Sounds in Nashville in early April, and then here in late April, the pitch, and Wilkin takes low and away for a ball. He's one of the young arms on this Charlotte staff. 6'5", 245 pounds, 23 years old, the 1-0, and it's outside for a ball. Went to high school in Las Vegas and was drafted in the 5th round in 2021. And had good numbers last year between high A and double A. Was added to the White Sox 40-man roster after last year. 2-0 to Wilkins, skied in the air, right side, foul ground. Galaney comes down from first. He's got room and makes the catch. 2 down. And it brings up Luis Matos. This Charlotte team has a lot of guys who were standouts last year for the White Sox at Double-A Birmingham. And Birmingham won the Southern League title last year. And McDougal had 4 perfect innings in game 2 of that series against Montgomery last year, after the Brewers' Double-A Biloxi team had been eliminated by, I think it was Montgomery, and then Montgomery lost to Birmingham. Matos takes ball 1 inside. So you got a lot of Sounds who've got history with a lot of former Birmingham Barons from the Double-A time. The 1-0, a check swing by Matos. Did he go? He did on the appeal. 1-1 the count. But McDougal can bring it. He's got some big-time velocity. Averages typically 98 miles an hour on his fastball. Threw a couple of 97s to Wilkin. And now Matos skies one out to right field. Playable for Baker or Unroe. It'll be Unroe, the right fielder, to put it away. And for the first time tonight, the Sounds go 1-2-3. We go to the last of the sixth inning in Charlotte. Will Childers is coming in. It's the Knights 8 and the Sounds 2.
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2: Right-hander Will Childers comes in from the Sounds bullpen and gets the top of the Charlotte lineup here in the bottom of the sixth inning. Sounds trail the Knights 8-2. Riku Nishida, Edgar Caro, and Michael Turner are due up, and Childers fires strike one right down the chute at 94. Childers threw 26 pitches on Tuesday night. He gave up a run late in the game. The Sounds were already trailing by several runs. Here's the 0-1, and that's low and in for a ball. And overall, Childers appearing for the 23rd time. 5.47 earned run average. Walks have not been a problem for him. The 1-1, and it's taken for a strike. Batter sitting just over 300 against him. 9 walks in 24 and two-thirds innings this year for Will. Edge, first base edge of the rubber. Meanwhile, there's more Charlotte bullpen activity. Now the 1-2 from Childers, and that's outside for a ball. We'll do our baseball trivia here in the sixth inning. You've got a chance to win a couple of Sounds tickets. 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It's hard to stop a train. The 2-2. Nishida lines one soft for the third and past Wilkin down the line. It's a base hit. Black will get it in. Nishida wants two. He slides into second with a double. He hit that ball about as softly as you could ever hit a double. Brock Wilkin is standing near third base in disbelief. Brock was off the line because Nishida's a lefty, and that little dying quail was hit toward third base, out of the reach of Wilkin, and then into no man's land down the line for a double. So here's Caro. 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The 0-1 taken for a strike by Caro. Include your name and what city you're listening from in the email so we can identify you on the air if you're the winner. And the first one to get it right will win 2 tickets to a Sounds game and automatically be entered for a chance at the end of the month to win a $300 value prize from JLS Mechanical. The 0-2 is swung on, bounced toward the middle. Garcia near the bag at second, has it at shortstop, and he throws out Caro. Nishida goes to third. And with one away, here's Michael Turner. And last night, our question involved Justin Verlander, with the news that Verlander will be a legend pick for the upcoming MLB All-Star Game, the 43-year-old announcing he'll retire at the end of the year. One of the all-time greats and a future Hall of Famer, Justin Verlander. I was reading a different part about Verlander today in The Athletic as Michael Turner takes up and away against a Sounds drawn in infield. Verlander has 266 wins, and a couple of years ago, there was talk of could he get to that exclusive 300-win club. Here's the 1-0 pitch, and it's swung on and fouled away. Now, we've learned over the last many years as baseball followers that wins is not the best way to manage or to gauge, you know, the success of a pitcher. It involves run support, and that's something that, especially with the universal DH, is out of a pitcher's control. So that's separate. The argument about the value of wins is separate from kind of the theme here. Here's the pitch, and it's down and away to Turner. But Justin Verlander is not going to end up with 300 wins. There are only 24 members of that club, but you go farther back in baseball history when guys were making 35, 40 starts a year and logging 300 innings.

0: He says starters, guys were had a better shot at getting to 300 wins. They were just were in the game longer, had a better chance. They logged better innings or more innings. They had more starts, just more opportunities to get wins. And so the article in The Athletic was kind of theorizing the probability that, nobody may ever get to 300 wins again. Here's a bouncy ball to second, base hit into right. Nishida will score on a single by Turner. It's now 9-2 Charlotte. Ryan Galaney is the batter. And before Galaney stands in, let's step out 10 seconds for station ID on 94.9 The Fan and the Sounds Radio Network.
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0: Jeff M. with you in Charlotte. Cruz Martin at the controls back at 94.9 The Fan. So glad you're with us, even if the score is unkind right now to the Sounds. They're down 9-2 as Galaney takes a strike from Childers. The last guy to get to 300 wins was Randy Johnson back in 2009. There are 24 members of the 300-win club. Justin Verlander, an amazing career. And again, this is not to like take away from guys' careers to say they won't get to 300 wins. It's just interesting to acknowledge the difference of the game today from decades ago when guys had a better shot to get there. Verlander with 266. Now, here's the 0-2 back to Galaney from Childers, and it's swung on and fouled away. Verlander has the most wins of any active pitcher. Here's your trivia question. Can you name the only other active pitcher with 200-plus wins? Justin Verlander leads active pitchers with 266 wins. There's only one other active pitcher, even with 200-plus. Name that pitcher. Here's a ball down low on Galaney, and send in your answer to radiobooth at NashvilleSounds.com. Radiobooth at NashvilleSounds.com. Who's the only other active pitcher besides Justin Verlander with 200-plus wins? It was Tyler Kepner who wrote the article in The Athletic, the same writer who had the profile of Rick Sweet a few weeks ago in The Athletic. And one of the notes in there, talking about Verlander, here's the 1-2, and it's down and away. Aaron Nola of the Phillies has 112 wins. He's 33 years old. He's got the most wins of anybody under age 35. So you're sort of trying to project who's got a shot. Well, at the age that Nola is now, Verlander had 173. Nola's got 112 wins. So Nola, as great as he is, an outside, very outside shot to ever get to 300 wins. Gravel to short. Glove by Garcia. Go to second one. Turn to first. Double play. Galaney wraps into an inning-ending 6-4-3 double play. And Will Childers is done in the sixth inning. The Knights get a run, though, on two base hits with nobody left. And we go to inning number 7 here in Charlotte. It is the Knights 9 and the Sounds 2.
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0: Darian Miller has been a bright spot tonight for the Sounds. He's got a homer, his first at AAA, and he's got a single, and he leads off the seventh inning. And Duncan Davitt is the new pitcher for Charlotte, another guy we've seen as a starter who's now working out of the bullpen. Davitt delivers, and Miller takes strike one. Sounds have Blake Holub warming in their bullpen. They're down 9-2 in the seventh inning. Now the 0-1 coming, and it's swung on, popped up foul out of play by Miller. Davitt is working as a knight for the 19th time. He was a starter early in the year, and for about the last month, he's been coming out of their bullpen. It's his ninth relief outing. Made his major league debut earlier this year, back in April, with one game. Worked a scoreless inning. Former Iowa Hawkeye fires, and the 0-2 to Miller is swung on and missed. Strike three. Got him with a fastball for out number one. Here's Eduardo Garcia. Davitt, a former Tampa Bay Rays draft choice, 18th round pick, and in 2022 out of the Harvard of the Midwest, Iowa. I can say that as an Iowa alum. Here's the pitch to Garcia. Strike one called. You did not know it's the Harvard of the Midwest? I thought everybody knew that. Garcia's got two strikeouts tonight. Here's the 0-1 pitch, and he takes a strike on the outside corner from Duncan Davitt. White Sox got him in a trade at the deadline last year, along with two other guys, for Adrian Hauser. Curtis Meade was in that deal. Here's the pitch, and it's swung on and missed. And that's strike three, two down. Meade is now with the Nationals. And the other guy in that deal was the Columbia, Tennessee native Ben Peoples. And he just got traded by the White Sox. Or I guess, yeah, it was a trade. He was dealt on June the 30th to the Rangers. So three guys acquired in that deal. Davitt, the only guy still with the White Sox, and not even a year later from that trade. Here's Blake Perkins now, and he takes a breaking ball off the outside. It's being challenged by Edgar Carroll. And it was a strike. Another victorious challenge by the Knights. They're 3 out of 4 in that neighborhood, and Edgar Carroll lost one right away. But he's been better as the game's gone on, and they still have their one remaining. Perkins 0-for-3 in his first game back with the Sounds, and he takes down and away for a ball. Yeah, Ben Peoples traded to the Rangers and recently called up by Texas. He's had two scoreless outings so far with the Rangers, his first taste of the big leagues. The pitch, and Perkins fouls it away. Columbia, Tennessee native Ben Peoples, former Durham Bull, Charlotte Knight, and now a current Texas Ranger. Good to see a native of the Volunteer State getting to the big leagues. Davitt coming back to Perkins, and it's up high, 2-2. Two. 9-2 Charlotte in the seventh inning. Two outs, nobody on. Sounds have not scored since the Miller homer in the second. The 2-2 is bounced on the ground out to second. Gloved by Nishida to his right. He throws to first in time to get the speedy Perkins. And the Sounds go in order. Time to stretch in Charlotte. We go to the last of the seventh. 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It's Charlotte 9, Sounds 2. Nothing says summer like Nashville Sounds Baseball. 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
0: Blake Holub comes in from the Sounds bullpen to work the last of the seventh. 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Holub gets Nolan Jones, Drew Baker, and Andy Weber. 5, 6, and 7 in the Charlotte order with the Sounds trailing 9-2. And Jones takes outside for a ball. Jones hit a three-run homer in the first inning. He's 2 out of 3. He's got 6 RBIs in this series. Former Cleveland Guardian. Here's the 1-0, and it's taken for a strike. And a former Colorado Rocky. When I first saw Nolan Jones play with Columbus a few years ago, I thought he was going to be a very good big leaguer. And it doesn't mean he still can't be. Here's a swing and a miss. And he had, in 2023 with the Rockies, granted, you're in elevation and the numbers can be hitter-friendly in Colorado, but he batted 297 with 20 homers that year for the Rockies. He had 20 steals. He was with Cleveland last year, the team he debuted with back in 22. He swings and misses strike three. Holub got him. One down in the seventh. There's the slider from Blake Holub. We just caught up with Blake yesterday on the pregame show and talked a lot about his arsenal. He just gave Nolan Jones a steady diet of sliders there. Three in a row and a four-pitch at-bat to get him on strikes. Here's Drew Baker. Holub keeps lowering that ERA. 2.53 for Blake in 27 outings. There's strike one on Drew Baker. Baker's 1-for-2 with a walk tonight. Here's the pitch. Swing and a miss. The last time Blake Holub gave up an earned run, you've got to go back to May 21st. Now, he missed about a month on the injured list, about 3 weeks on the injured list in early to mid-June. But he has not given up an earned run since May 17th against the Iowa Cubs. Here's a swing and a miss, strike three. This one's in the dirt, picked up by Miller, and a lob down to first gets Baker. And Baker's gone on three pitches. Two cutters, and then back to that slider for Holub. Here's Andy Weber. Holub on Tuesday struck out the side in order. That was a lopsided score when he came in. He did his part. That was the eighth inning. Tonight he works in the seventh. He deals to Weber, and the pitch is down low on a slider. Holub has been on a run. He's had eight consecutive scoreless outings as far as avoiding an earned run. Here's a ball down low to Weber. Actually, nine. I was told there'd be no math. Weber, a two-run homer back in the first. And the 2-0 pitch now from Holub. And that one is swung on and missed. There's that cutter at 95. And Blake clarified with us on the pregame show yesterday that it's intended to be a four-seam fastball, but he gets some natural cut movement on that heater, and it gets identified by StatCast as a cutter. There's a strike called. A few years ago when he was in the Tigers organization, Holub had a finger injury, or a finger issue, I guess, is the better way to say it, and that was his words, and his ball started to cut, and he's just kind of stuck with it after initially trying to correct it. 2-2 pitch, and Weber fouls it away. I was chatting a little bit with Holub after the interview yesterday, and he was showing me his right hand. He can't fully straighten his right index finger. It's got just a little bit of a bend to it, and it actually makes one of his pitches a lot better. The 2-2 is high for a ball. So he's talking about like the pressure that you want to put on a certain grip with certain fingers, and that right index finger plays a role in how he gets some cut action, but that's what he would call a four-seam fastball that gets identified as a cutter. There it is right there. It's off the plate, ball four, and Weber draws a two-out walk. So here's Riley Unruh, 9-2 Charlotte in the seventh inning. And Unruh's got a two-homer night. Solo shot in the first, a two-run homer in the fifth. Righty on lefty, with Unruh being a switch hitter from that left side of the pitch. He is swung on and fouled away. Two strikeouts for Holub in the inning. The Sounds have nine in the game, and strikeouts by Sounds pitchers are brought to you by Circle K. Looking to save at the pump? 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Now the 0-1 pitch, and Unruh takes it for a strike around the knees on that 95-mile-per-hour cutter. Holub's been working on a sinker, a two-seam fastball that he tries to especially use on righties. He's facing three out of four lefties here in this inning, and a check swing bouncer foul by Unruh keeps the count 0-2. So the vast majority of the time, Holub's mix is cutter-slider, but he occasionally will drop a splitter, and he's got that new sinker this year that he's been working with more and more, especially against righties, but he's not getting a lot of chance for that in this inning. The 0-2, that's high. That was the splitter, and he missed with it. And it's 1-2 now on Riley Unruh. Holub's wearing long sleeves. That was another thing he mentioned to me after the interview yesterday. It's so hot here in Charlotte, but Blake is wearing the long sleeves to try to control some sweat. Here's a swing of foul by Unruh. He said the other night he forgot to put his sleeve on his right arm, and he pitched, and he said, "I was just drenched with sweat and had a hard time keeping the sweat from kind of running down my arm and affecting my grip." He's got the sleeves on tonight. 1-2 to Unruh. Here it comes. And it's swung on, yanked to first and foul. Nine-two Charlotte in the seventh inning. Two outs and a man on. In St. Louis, the Brewers lead the Cardinals 6-1. Logan Henderson with five strong innings for the Brewers, trying to take 4 of 5 from the Cardinals and deliver quite a knockout blow to them in the standings. Next pitch by Holub is down low. That was a slider, and it's 2-2. If the Brewers beat the Cardinals, St. Louis will be 10.5 games back. And the Cubs already lost, so the Brewers would be 7 up on the Cubs. Two balls, two strikes on Riley Unruh. Blake Holub ready. Weber at first, the pitch, and it's taken. Strike three called. He got him looking with a cutter. And Blake Holub, for the second time in this series, strikes out the side. He walks one, and Charlotte does not score, stranding one man. And we head to the eighth inning. It's the Knights 9 and the Sounds 2.
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0: Eddie's Leonard first up for the Sounds in the top of the eighth inning. Peter Strzelecki is warming in the Sounds bullpen, and if we right now play it out where there would not be a bottom of the ninth, here's Carroll with a broken bat, bouncing ball to third, taken by Matthews, and the toss across in time for out number one. Sounds are down 9-2, so unless they've got a big rally, and in Charlotte, you never know. But Strzelecki would get the eighth, and the Sounds would not end up having to use a position player on the mound. The other option, and I doubt they're going to do it now, because once a guy starts warming up, we usually see him coming to the game. But you're down by seven. Unless you get a big rally in this inning, you could go position player on the mound in the bottom of the inning and have Strzelecki available for tomorrow. The fact the Sounds aren't doing that tells me that they're fairly confident that they are in good enough shape with their pitching for tomorrow. There's a strike on Tyler Black. Black 2-for-3 tonight with a double and a single. We do have a trivia winner. Get to that here in a second as Duncan Davitt delivers and the pitch outside for a ball. Talking about Justin Verlander and how it is very likely that there will not be a new member of the 300-win club for a big league pitcher for a while. Maybe never. That was basically the theme of the article that I was reading today, and that led to the trivia question. The 1-1 is swung on and missed by Black. Verlander, the active leader in wins at 266. He is going to retire at the end of the year. I asked you to name the only other active pitcher with 200-plus wins. And most of you got this one right tonight. Here's a 1-2 on the way, and Tyler Black takes up and outside for a ball. And our winner is Victor, listening in Smyrna. Victor, you are the winner. Hang tight. We'll reply to your email. And you win two tickets to a Sounds game. And you're automatically entered for that chance at the end of the month to win the prize from JLS Mechanical. As Black hits a fly ball to left down the line, Nolan Jones on the run. Fair ground makes the catch right on top of the line. Two down. And here's Luke Adams. Victor was correct in identifying Max Scherzer, who's got 222 wins as he is on the Blue Jays injured list and out on rehab assignment, but he is the only other active pitcher besides Verlander with 200-plus wins. Here's Luke Adams now. And Adams takes down and away for a ball. So thanks to all of you for submitting your answers. Victor in Smyrna, the winner. And we'll do more tomorrow night, 6:04 Central Time. First pitch again with Coleman Crowe on Brewers Rehab going for the Sounds against Sean Murphy. Next pitch, and Adams got hit by the pitch. And Luke tried to get out of the way as much as he could. I got to see a replay of this to know exactly where that got him as he tried to turn away. It was a sinker coming right at him. And Adams, again, with that penchant for getting hit by a pitch. Let's see. It just, I think, grazed the left elbow guard by the look of it. So Adams seems fine as he heads down to first. It's incredible. He's been hit 13 times now in 39 games. And he's on with two down. And here's Carroll. Carroll, it's a drive to right down the line. Unroh on the run in the corner, and he can't get it. That's a base hit bouncing away. Adams is going to hold at third. Carroll's got a double. David Tufo puts up the stop sign. Unroh did a good job in right field to corral that ball and get it in. And especially down seven, it is not worth the risk. So Adams at third on the double by Carroll. And here's Brock Wilkin. A big swing here from Wilkin, and you are right back in the game. Sounds trail 9-2 in the top of the eighth inning. Wilkin is 0-3 tonight. And the first pitch to him is taken way outside for a ball. Brock's flied out, reached on an error, and popped out. The 1-0, and he takes a fastball strike at 95 at the top of the zone. Just barely a strike. Second and third, two down. Sounds trying to make some noise here in the eighth against Duncan Davitt. The windup and the 1-1, and Wilkin takes outside. Everything's been away from Brock here. Steps back in. Red batting glove on each hand. The bat near the right ear. Adams at third. Carroll at second. The 2-1 swung on and fouled away. That was a slider. And it looked like it hung a little bit. That was, again, though, down and kind of away from Wilkin. Breeze blowing out here in Charlotte. Sky black, lights at full effect. And Davitt steps off. Even though he's working from the windup, it does count as a disengagement. Guys are on base. Now the pitch. And Wilkin hits a chopper to third and foul. That's the first time the pitch was in. That was a curveball. Wilkin fights it off with Matos on deck. Sounds have not scored since the second. A lot of offense early. The Knights have done the only scoring since then with three runs in the middle innings. Here's the 2-2 on the way. And Wilkin takes strike three called. He got him looking. Now Brock is going to challenge this. Fastball up and away. Did it just barely grab the outside corner? This is going to be close, and it was strike three called. Wow, what a pitch by Davitt. Wilkin gone looking, and the Sounds do not score in the eighth inning. One hit and two left. And we go to the bottom of the eighth with Peter Strzelecki coming in. It's Charlotte 9 and the Sounds 2.
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0: Peter Strzelecki logs the bottom of the eighth now out of the Sounds bullpen. Charlotte leads 9-2. And Strez will get Matthews, then Nishida and Carroll. 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And the first pitch by Strzelecki is a sinker in for a strike. So we saw Holub, who pitched on Tuesday, Childers, who pitched on Tuesday, and now Strzelecki. Here's a strike called. Strzelecki in the series opener worked an inning and a third. Here's the 0-2. And he takes, or delivers, I should say, down and away. And Strzelecki gave up a grand slam to Ryan Galaney. He came in with the bases loaded for Carlos Rodriguez, gave up a grand slam. First time back in this park since April when he gave up two grand slams in one outing. Here's a swing and a miss, strike three. And Matthews is gone. One down in the eighth. We said it on Tuesday when it happened. Strzelecki, before that game in April, had never given up a grand slam in his career. He gave up two in one outing here early in the year and then gave up another one on Tuesday night. Here's Nishida with a bouncy ball to the right side, gloved by Adams at first, and he'll take it to the bag unassisted and get the out. Two away for Edgar Carroll. Carroll is 1-for-4 tonight. 9-2 Charlotte. And the first pitch is taken for a strike on the outside corner. Here's the 0-1 by Strzelecki, and a check swing. Did he go on a pitch inside? No swing. Logan Henderson's night is over for the Brewers in St. Louis. He went 5 1/3. Here's a ball outside. Chad Patrick has replaced him. Henderson, one run on 3 hits and 5 1/3. Man, he is 11 starts into his major league career, and he's off to a historical start with his ERA. 2-1 pitch is inside for a ball. That's another outing for Henderson as a big leaguer where he went at least 5 innings and did not allow more than 2 runs. He's done that 11 times in 11 tries as a big leaguer. Next pitch by Strzelecki, and that misses on 3-1, and it's ball 4 to Edgar Carroll. So a 2-out walk brings up Michael Turner. There's no activity for Charlotte. Duncan Davitt, normally a starter, or at least a lot of the time a starter, is going to go the final three innings for Charlotte. And that would qualify him for a save, even though it's a 9-2 ball game. Two outs and a man on. Strzelecki curls in, a strike to Turner. 27th outing at AAA this year for Peter Strzelecki and his 21st with the Sounds. He's re-dealing on 0-1, and the pitch is grounded sharply up the middle. That's a base hit into center, just out of Strzelecki's reach. Carroll will stop at second. And now there are two on with two out for Ryan Gallini. Delaney is 1-for-4 tonight. And the first pitch, swing and a foul tip for a strike on a curveball. Nothing in one. Delaney singled back in the first, was along for the ride on the Nolan Jones homer that gave Charlotte a lead it never gave back. Now the 0-1, and it's taken down and away for a ball. Next one coming, and Gallini swings and misses, and it's 1-2. Two on, two out. Strzelecki trying to put up a zero. And he kicks and deals. And it's swung on and missed. He got him. Curveball strikes out Gallini. Strzelecki with a couple of Ks in the inning. And no runs for the Knights. One hit, two left. Sounds Baseball is driven by your Middle Tennessee Toyota dealers. 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We go to the ninth inning. Charlotte 9, Sounds 2.
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0: Top of the ninth inning here in Charlotte, and Luis Matos leads off for the Sounds. They trail Charlotte 9-2. We were in this park a few years ago when Charlotte had a wild comeback in the bottom of a ninth inning to stun the Sounds. So you never say never in this ballpark. Big innings can happen out of nowhere. Let's see if the Sounds can make any noise in the ninth against Duncan Davitt. Miller and Garcia will follow Matos. And the first pitch to Luis is yanked foul. Look out in the Sounds bullpen. They scatter. And it's 0-1 on Matos. And things have gotten tight in St. Louis. Chad Patrick came on for Logan Henderson with a couple of guys on base. I didn't realize this at the time I gave you that Henderson update, but Jordan Walker, who's having a monster year for the Cardinals, hit a three-run homer off Patrick. Here's a swing and a miss by Matos. So that finalized the pitching line for Logan Henderson, and the stat I gave you about Henderson's streak has ended. He gave up three runs tonight. First time in his big league career in 11 starts, he's given up more than two runs. So the Brewers are leading 6-4, the 0-2 now, and Matos takes low and away. And that game's in the seventh in St. Louis. Here it's 9-2 Charlotte. 1-2 pitch coming on the way to Luis Matos. Davitt deals, and it is strike three called. He got him looking. The Sounds are out of challenges. And so there's nothing Matos can do about it. It may have just barely been a strike. Fourth strikeout for Davitt. And here's Darian Miller. He's got a homer and a single tonight. Who's Hot is brought to you by Hoffman Brothers. 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Here's the 0-1 now. Davitt back to Miller. And the pitch on the way. Swung on, lifted to right, shallow, foul ground. Backing up Galaney, and near the netting, he ran out of room. Yeah, Miller, a good night with a homer. Tyler Black with two hits. He's continuing to do well. He's reached in 19 straight. Adams had the RBI double in the first, so there have been some bright spots, but that six-run first inning for Charlotte, still the difference. 0-2 pitch now, and Miller takes high for a ball. And Miller last night had two hits, drove in a run, drew a walk, and got hit by a pitch. So he's been on base now six times in the last two games. Here's a 1-2 pitch to Darian, and it's outside for a ball, 2-2. Again, he was having a good offensive season down at AA Biloxi. It's good to see his bat coming along now as his feet are wet here at AAA. Tonight, his eighth game. 2-2 by Davitt, and Miller loops one on a hop to third, backing up Matthews. He's got it, and he throws to first in time. Miller was midway through that swing, and it was like he wanted to hold up, and he kind of, with hesitation, continued the swing and hit that soft liner to third, and the Sounds are down to their final out. Here's Eduardo Garcia. Garcia 0 for 3 with 3 strikeouts. He has not had a fun night. He swings and misses. Plus, there was that controversial automatic strike that got levied against him earlier that didn't help his cause, and he slammed his bat down after the strikeout. The 0-1 pitch, and it's on the... Oh, never mind. Oh, well, let's see. It was called a ball. I thought it was going to be a strike, and Edgar Carroll agrees with me. He's challenging it, and let's see. Called a ball, and was a ball, just barely off the outside. They're going to zoom in. That's the part I love about this challenge system. You realize how good the umpires are. Whether they're right or wrong, you're talking about fractions of inches. That was 0.3 inches that it was off the plate. So both teams are out of challenges. The 1-1, swing and a miss by Garcia. And the Sounds are down to their final strike. Righty against righty. Duncan Davitt trying to finish the game for the Knights. Garcia trying to keep the Sounds alive. Here's the 1-2, and it's way outside for a ball. Two and two on Garcia. Perkins waiting on deck if Garcia can extend the game. Wind up by Davitt, and the pitch on the way, and Garcia fouls it away. Charlotte is trying to limit Davitt's pitch count, it looks like, because even though the Sounds are down to their final strike, there's activity starting in the Knights' bullpen, just in case Davitt does not get it done here. Now a 2-2, coming back to Garcia, and that is inside, and it's a full count. In a span of four batters in that first inning, Charlotte hit three home runs. Change the game. Payoff pitch. Garcia swings and misses strike three. And Charlotte wins game three of the series, 9-2. Back with the totals after this on 94.9 The Fan and the Sounds Radio Network.
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0: Here are the final totals tonight from Charlotte for the winning Knights. 9 runs, 11 hits, 1 error, and 7 men left on base. The Sounds scored 2 runs on 6 hits, made no errors, and stranded 7. Jonathan Cannon gets the win. He's 3-3. The loss to Lyon Richardson, he's 1-1. And Duncan Davitt gets a save going the final three innings with shutout relief for the Knights. Time of the game was 2 hours and 38 minutes in front of 5,577 on this Thursday night. The Sounds are now 8-7 in the second half, 51-39 overall. Charlotte is 6-9 and collectively 48-42. 9-2 the final. Stay tuned for the post-game show. I've got it for you next on 94.9 The Fan and the Sounds Radio Network.
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0: 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Jeff M. back with you in Charlotte. Sounds fall 9-2. They've dropped two of the first three games in the series. We'll recap it with a couple of highlights in just a moment. First, let's run down the out-of-town scores one last time on this Thursday night. They're brought to you by Matt Hardin Law, the local firm that locals trust. Now, Durham had a one-game lead over Scranton Wilkes-Barre atop the league standings going into action today. Durham has just taken a lead in Jacksonville with three runs in the top of the eighth inning. It is 6-5 Bulls in the bottom of the eighth inning in that game in Florida. Scranton Wilkes-Barre got rained out in Buffalo, and they will make that up with a doubleheader on Saturday. Gwinnett had a combined no-hitter going for a while tonight against Memphis. Ultimately, the Redbirds got a run in the eighth and had five hits in the game, and then Gwinnett was down by a run when they scored two runs in the bottom of the ninth, made a winner out of Yoel Piamps, and beat the Redbirds 2-1. So the Redbirds did not have a hit for a while. They had a 1-0 lead nonetheless going to the bottom of the ninth, and Gwinnett rallied and walked them off. Rochester fell to Worcester 8-7. Syracuse got walked off in 10 by Norfolk, a 5-4 win for the Tides. We'll see them next weekend in Nashville out of the All-Star break. Louisville beat Omaha 11-7. Iowa is doubling up St. Paul right now in the bottom of the sixth inning in Iowa, and it's a 10-5 lead for the I-Cubs. Indianapolis and Toledo tied at 5 in the bottom of the ninth. Indy just let a save slip away with Toledo scoring twice in the top half. Now Indy will try to walk it off, and Lehigh Valley has just walked off Columbus with a run in the bottom of the ninth for an 8-7 final. In the major leagues, the Brewers are up 7-4 at St. Louis against the Cardinals. We had just updated you on that three-run homer by Jordan Walker off Chad Patrick, with a couple of runs being charged to Logan Henderson. Well, Bryce Terang answered that in the seventh inning with a home run for the Brewers, and they're up 7-4 on the Cardinals, trying to take four of the five in that series. Henderson gave up three runs on three hits in 5 1/3. It is his game to win. Brewers in that finale before they go to Pittsburgh to finish up that grueling stretch that takes them into the All-Star break. But they are winning games nonetheless. They've got a chance to go 7 ahead of the Cubs because Chicago got beat in Baltimore today. The game got moved up because of weather, and the Orioles got a 3-2 win with two runs in the bottom of the eighth inning, and then former Cub Andrew Kittredge saved it for Baltimore. So if the Brewers win in St. Louis, the Cubs would be 7 back, and the Cardinals would be 10.5 back heading into the weekend before the All-Star break. The Reds got beat by the Phillies 1-0. Former Sound Jesus Luzardo got the win there. He beat Brady Singer, with Philadelphia getting the game's only run in the top of the eighth inning. The Marlins beat the Mariners 8-4 in Miami. Former Sound Jansen Junk got the victory there for the Fish. Tigers beat the A's 4-1 in Detroit. Framber Valdez with the victory there for the Tigers. Kenley Jansen saved it for Detroit. Tigers have won 5 in a row. All the talk about Tarek Skubal and the trade deadline, but they're making a run, and that's a bunched-up AL Central still within reach for Detroit with the run they're on now. Boston beat the White Sox 2-1, so the Tigers are 4.5 back with the Twins and Cleveland ahead of them in that wide-open AL Central. But Boston got a win tonight against the White Sox 2-1, or today 2-1 over the White Sox, with Tyron Guerrero getting the victory for Boston. Cleveland won at Minnesota 5-2, so the Guardians and White Sox again are tied atop the AL Central. Cleveland snapped a four-game skid with that one, and the Twins stay two games back. The Yankees beat the Rays 12-4. Yankees with a six-run third inning for the early lead, and they're four back of the Rays in the AL East. The Mets got a win from Sean Manaea, former Sound, one of several former Sound starting big league games. Paul Blackburn went for the Yankees today in that game against the Rays. Manaea beat the Royals in a 7-3 final for the Mets. The Braves got a win in Pittsburgh 10-5. Dylan Dodd, the victor there. Braves scored four runs in the top of the ninth to break it open. They beat Mitch Keller. And there are three games going on the West Coast, or at least out west, quote-unquote. The Rangers in Texas are leading the Angels 5-1 in the sixth inning. And then actually out west, the Padres and Diamondbacks are underway with no score in San Diego. And the Rockies and the Giants are underway as well. Nothing in San Fran. Here in Charlotte, Knights beat the Sounds 9-2. We'll recap it and wrap it up next on 94.9 The Fan and the Sounds Radio Network.
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3: Welcome back to Charlotte. Jeff Hem with you one last time on the Tim Leeper Roofing postgame show. 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Well, the Sounds grabbed an immediate lead in this game. It didn't really feel like it, not too long after that, but they did score first in this game. Jonathan Cannon was the Charlotte starter, and after he struck out Blake Perkins, Eddie's Leonard walked but got caught stealing, leaving early from first. So two outs, nobody on, when Tyler Black ripped a double, and Luke Adams was up next. Now the 1-0 coming, and Adams hits a line drive to left. That's down the line, a base hit into the corner. Black will score. Adams around first. He wants two. Thrown to second by Jones. The tag on Adams. He's safe. It's an RBI double, and it's 1-0 Sounds right away. Back-to-back doubles off Cannon here in the first inning. Luke Adams knocks in Tyler Black, and the Sounds score right away in Charlotte. RBI number 28 in game number 39 for Luke Adams. He continues to be a threat right there in the middle of that order, and it was 1-0 Sounds. But Charlotte changed the game with six runs in the bottom of the first. And in Charlotte, you're thinking plenty of time left. It's going to be a hitter-friendly night. It still was, but after the early innings, the Knights were the only team that scored the rest of the way. But that six-run first inning came against Lyon Richardson, who threw 31 pitches in the frame. Nolan Jones hit a three-run homer. Then Drew Baker had a nine-pitch at-bat that ended with an infield single. Andy Weber came up and hit a two-run homer on the first pitch he saw. And then Riley Unroe made it back-to-back, also homering on the first pitch. And it was a six-run opening inning for the Knights. Now, the Sounds did get a run right back in the second against Cannon. Again, it happened with two outs and nobody on. Darian Miller was the batter. Miller, left-handed batter, drives one to right, deep down the line, in the corner. Unroe will look up. That ball is gone. And Darian Miller has his first Sounds home run. A no-doubter to right down the line for Miller. And the Sounds have joined the home run party here in Charlotte. They trail 6-2 on a blast by Miller that may not have landed yet. Measurement was 347 feet down that line, where it's 315 feet, sailing out, and Miller's first Sounds home run. That's the Toyota drive of the game. 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That turned out to be, though, the final run of the night for the Sounds. Charlotte added two more runs in the bottom of the fifth inning against Easton McGee, who did his part to try to eat up some innings. McGee went three after Richardson went only two. Will Childers then gave up one run in the sixth inning. Blake Holub and Peter Strzelecki each worked around a little bit of traffic in the late innings, and Charlotte won the game 9-2. Nine runs, 11 hits, one error for the Knights. Two runs, six hits, no errors, seven left for the Sounds. Cannon, 3-3, beat Richardson, 1-1. Duncan Davitt went the final three innings, so he got a save for Charlotte in a two-hour and 38-minute ball game, seen by 5,577. The Sounds are 8-7 in the second half. Charlotte is now 6-9. So the Sounds will try to get even in the series tomorrow night. We'll have it for you at 6:04 Central Time. So we'll join you shortly before 5:50 with the pregame show. Coleman Crowe makes another Brewers rehab start for the Sounds, and lefty Shane Murphy is the scheduled starter for the Knights. 6:04 Central Time tomorrow night from the Queen City. Thanks to Cruz Martin for the great work as always at the controls back at 94.9 The Fan.

0: It's Jeff Hemp signing off from Truist Field. Again, the final tonight, Charlotte 9 and the Sounds 2. Thanks for listening. Good night from the Tar Heel State. We'll talk to you tomorrow on 94.9 The Fan, the Game Nashville app, and the Sounds Radio Network.
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6: We know that Messi, we know that he is the guy. Erling Haaland of Norway, he's a lot of fun. Really good player. You know, banging those drums, we're having a good time with him. But Mbappe is Mbappe. And his country, France, they roll on as they get the 2-0 victory over Morocco. It's Game Night here on ESPN Radio, the all-new ESPN app. SiriusXM, Channel 80, and tune in. 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I'm Q Myers. 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And Emmett, I always feel like I'm a lot smarter when you're riding shotgun with me here on this fine program we call Game Night, and we still start dipping into some World Cup. I like to call it soccer for dummies on my side, but I know that you're no dummy when it comes to soccer, so I always feel a lot more educated. So tell me a little something, man. France gets a 2-0 victory over Morocco. I know that there was questions about Mbappe when he left the game with the ankle injury, but as I mentioned in my sports update, he says he's all good. Nothing to look at here. Semifinals coming up next week.
7: Yeah, I watched the game today, and I thought Morocco represented itself well. The fact that it was 2-0, it could have been a lot worse. Mbappe had a penalty kick that was saved by the Moroccan goalkeeper early in this one. And then there were about three other shots in the first half that just missed. Yeah. That just missed. So France could have blew this thing open. But, you know, Morocco, I'm really impressed with them and looking forward to the next World Cup. I know we got some time away from that, but
6: looking forward. You're already moving on to the next, man. Well, we move fast as a society,
7: yeah,
6: don't we?
7: I'm interested to see how Morocco does. One thing's for sure, I can guarantee you France is going to be good because they are arguably the best team in the world. Every week it flips between France and Argentina. Just about every week, who's one, who's two, it depends on whenever you look at the FIFA rankings. But they're so deep, and you could argue Mbappe is the best player in the world, the best striker in the world. It would be hard, you know, to beat that. I know Haaland and Harry Kane, and there's a lot of guys playing well, but Mbappe has been awesome. And stars, what do superstars do?
6: Exactly. They shine when the bright lights are coming on, right?
7: There it is.
6: Yeah,
7: yep,
6: man, they sure do. And he has done that in a major way, which is why I was so surprised when he missed that penalty.
7: Me
6: right?
7: too.
6: I was like, wait, what?
7: Me too.
6: What just happened here? And then, you know, all of a sudden I started seeing on social media, well, you know, it took too long before he had an opportunity to kick and this, that, and the other. And I'm thinking, you know, again, soccer for dummies for me. I was like, man, he just overthought it, man. I mean, did too much dancing. Just go ahead and kick that bad boy in the back of the net.
7: So that's the timing of it is one of the, like, games inside the games, right?
6: Yeah.
7: Now, the reason this one took a long time is because VAR, which is basically instant replay for soccer, VAR was looking at it to confirm that it was a penalty. It was a clear penalty in the box, and they took a long time. So I think that threw off his rhythm. There are some things, and watch these shootouts, these shootouts late in games. keepers will walk off the line and talk to the ref. Mm-hmm. They ain't got nothing to say. They're just trying to play mental games and throw the shooter off, because it's almost impossible to stop a penalty kick.
6: Yeah, so especially from a
7: bad
6: like him.
7: Right.
6: Exactly. I mean, he's a stud.
7: Yeah,
6: I mean,
7: he didn't hit it right.
6: He looks like the game is so slow to him.
7: Mm-hmm.
6: You know, I saw a kick that he did, I think, behind his back. It was a pass or something. You know, some pass that was behind the back. And I thought, serious? That's like, you know what I mean? Yes. Like, that's like a point guard in the NBA going around his back to hit you with a dime.
7: Exactly. Exactly. And to see guys, that's one of the reasons I love soccer so much, to see guys do that with their feet.
6: Right.
7: Is insane.
6: Yeah.
7: All right? It's insane. I love when you see a guy on one side of the field kick the ball. It'll curve around the defender and come back on the other side of the field. Like, these guys are amazing. And you're seeing the best of the best. There's no more fat. You know, maybe you'll say, well, Switzerland, you know, I'm surprised they are there, which I'm a little surprised myself. But they deserve to be here, so don't overlook them, you know, because Argentina has been playing with their food, so they very well could slip up on Saturday night.
6: So we know, you know, Ronaldo, obviously, you know, he's out and he's at the tail end. Who knows what's next? We know Messi, he's getting close to the end. Would you say that Mbappe is the next dude?
7: Yeah.
6: Like, he's that guy?
7: Yeah. Okay. Yeah, he's kind of the next up-and-comer. Him or Yamin Yamal.
6: I like his name because his name is Yamin.
7: Yamin Yamal of Spain. Yeah. He's up next, but he's like 18, 19 years old. You know, Mbappe is with 24, yeah. I think, 23.
6: I like
7: something
6: Yamin
7: like that.
6: Yamal already. I've never seen him play. I never witnessed who he is. No. But, hey, I like him now just because of his name.
7: He's a kid out there playing for Spain, and he is awesome. So, you know, Mbappe is definitely a guy that you expect to be the all-time leading goal scorer in the World Cup, kind of what you've seen Messi do, you know, in this World Cup. You expect Mbappe to be there. But, I mean, overall, I would say Mbappe, yeah, but watch out for Erling Haaland, because this is Haaland's first World Cup. Look. Erling Haaland, all right?
6: You know what I mean? Like, hey, don't bring none of that hate to this fine program we call Game Night, man. Look, as long as they pounding that drum, banging that drum, I'm good, man.
7: Figuratively, I mean.
6: What's his name again?
7: Yamin Yamal.
6: Yeah, Yamin Yamal. I got to write that down so I don't forget that, man. Between Erling Haaland, Yamin Yamal, I'm good, man.
7: And when I say I hate Haaland, it's because he's so good. You know what I'm saying? He's so good. He plays for Man City in the Premier League, and seeing him every week torture teams in the Premier League is awesome. And I'm just glad the world is getting to, you know, America is getting to see him, because the world sees him every Saturday or Sunday in the Premier League.
6: Well, France is now going to move on to the semifinals, and they'll take on the winner of the quarterfinal coming up on Friday between Belgium and Spain. I did also see this. Talk about hate, and again, this is a show that we don't hate anybody, but Christian Pulisic of the USA, he was receiving a lot of hate for everything that had gone down with him and how he did not come through in the clutch when he was supposed to come through in the clutch, according to many. Again, Soccer for Dummies, I'm just learning that he's one of the better, you know, if not the best USA player. At least that's what I was told when this whole World Cup began.
7: I think it's fair to say he's the best US player.
6: And he didn't, you know, in my opinion and many others, show up. But come to find out, he's actually been diagnosed with a microfracture and a bone bruise of the tibia and fibula in his right leg, suffered during the match against Belgium, when many thought he just left the game because, well, he was underperforming. Mm-hmm. In fact, he truly is injured. He's injured often, but he truly is injured.
7: Yeah, there are I think there's acceptable reasons to be critical of Christian, to say he's injury prone.
6: Yeah,
7: it's fair.
6: That's where I'm at.
7: Completely fair. You know, we look at Anthony Davis, a guy we're like, oh man, we're critical of him. Why? Yeah, because he's always hurt. Yep. So that's fair. I did start to hear things about him not treating people kindly and his group around him kind of hurting him the way that they kind of keep his teammates away from him and all this other stuff, which, listen, I'll defer to the people that I heard say these things because they were much closer to the situation than I am. My only question is, why after a loss? Like, why not in the lead up to the World Cup go, yeah, man, I just don't know about Christian because these are things that could be issues. Why wait until after a loss to keep it a buck? Because that's basically what I feel like a lot of these people are doing now. I hate that it had to happen after a loss. Like, that's what it is, let it be that.
6: There is a lot of criticism. There's no doubt about that, about Pulisic. Here's Craig Burley, ESPN soccer analyst, ESPN FC, talking about that criticism.
4: And I get it. He's had a tough tournament because he started well, got injured, hasn't really found his flow again, ends the tournament the way he pretty much started, is injured. But the pile on to an individual is way over the top. It's like if Christian Pulisic had a great tournament, the US would have gone all the way. That's kind of how the talk is. And I get it. He has a responsibility, and he didn't come into this tournament to try and be under par or play badly. But to me, if I was Christian Pulisic, I would be big time annoyed. Because it seems to me it's almost a personal attack on an individual rather than an analysis of the football that's gone before. Because if it's an analysis of the football, you could go through pretty much the whole team and say, well, he had a bad game, he had a bad game, the goalkeeper made a mistake, Sergiño Dest had a terrible game, letting balls bounce in the box, all that sort of stuff. But it seems that he has been painted up there as the poster boy.
7: Yeah, there was I think another reason people are critical is because he didn't play in the Gold Cup, which is North America, South America's kind of their tournament that they have, you know, every 2 years in place of the World Cup. They kind of alternate.
6: Right.
7: And he was like, no, I'm not playing in this because I want to be healthy for the World Cup. And he left after the first half in the first match and group play.
6: Yeah.
7: Played 10 minutes or so, 20 minutes in the last one, and then, you know, got hurt in this. So I think people are angry about that, or frustrated, maybe I should say.
6: No, that makes sense. It really does. But, yeah, there's a lot of criticism, no doubt about it, about Christian Pulisic, who clearly is injured and will be sidelined for several weeks. That World Cup update was brought to you by Gusto. 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He's Emmett Golden. I'm Q Myers. Kawhi Leonard, the Raptors. Hold up. Wait a minute. Not quite yet. That's next on ESPN Radio and the all-new ESPN app.
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0: They're rookies right now, but which one could be among the top five rookies when it's all said and done? 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

0: Sam McGolden, I'm Q Myers. 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I'll tell you what, right now the Wizards Summer League action are up on the Jazz, 56-43. Darren Peterson versus A.J. DeBonta, and A.J.'s got 21 points in 16 minutes, and wow. Darren Peterson, all of a sudden, he's getting cooking a little bit as well. He's got 15 points, so that's what Summer League action is all about, checking out the young stars, the stars of the future, right? It's always cool to see those guys, and we'll definitely get into Summer League action a little bit later on this fine program we call Game Night here on ESPN Radio and the all-new ESPN app. But we got to get in to this, what caught our attention like this.
1: I made you look.
2: Game night. Made you look.
3: Made you look.
0: All right, Emmett. What was it that caught your attention? What made you look?
4: So you know I'm a gamer, right?
0: Yeah, you are.
4: And there is a release this week of College Football 27. Everybody has loved this game since its return. It was gone for 20-some years because there was no NIL, no name, image, likeness. That's not an issue no more. But there's a lot of outrage about this game. The play or pay to win format has now kind of eked its way into offline mode. So for people that don't know.
0: Yeah, right, I don't know. EA, I don't know. Break it down for me.
4: So I'm going to break it down for you. So in a lot of games, and EA is famous for this, they make it so you have to buy in-game currency to do things for your players, your created players, your teams, your coaches. Well, they usually would only do that in games that were played online against other people. Well, now they've taken it to just play the game against a computer in order to really not have to play for 3 years to make any progress. You have to pay to win. You have to pay to improve stuff, and people are furious. There's a boycott going on by a lot of gamers, and I just saw an alert. I'm going to have to watch this after the show. Said that EA is sending out a big update, that maybe they're going to change some things because the gaming community is not happy with College Football 27.
0: You know, the funny thing about this is, how far has gaming come? Right? It just sounds like this is so complicated. How come it's not just, you know, put the game in, get the sticks out, and get on it, call it a day? We talk about currency. We're talking about 3 years to win. We're talking about opting out of the game. Like, what are we talking about? This is a video game, brother. This sounds like real life.
4: Video games aren't for children anymore.
0: Clearly.
4: They're for grown. They're for adults, you know.
0: Yeah.
4: And I'm, like I said, I'm a huge gamer. I actually haven't had a problem with the game because I'm just playing it. You know, I don't care how long it takes me to get to wherever. I just like to play it. Madden will come out in a few weeks, and then I'll be playing that and Call of Duty, and I'll rotate all my games. But people are furious about
0: this. That's hilarious. I'll tell you what, man. It's full transparency. I haven't played Madden since Richard Sherman was on the cover.
4: Oh, wow. Yeah, that's been a while.
0: Yeah, who you telling? Man, I couldn't even tell you where my PlayStation is.
4: Right.
0: I might not even have one.
4: Oh, if you don't have a PS5, that's for sure.
0: No, not at all. If I had one, I can't tell you where it's at now, brother. So,
4: you
0: go.
4: I had a PS5, an Xbox Series X, a Switch, Portal, a Meta, Oculus. Like, I'm a huge gamer.
0: Yeah, it sounds like you're doing a whole lot. But there you go. Watch out for this the game coming back, but apparently it costs you money, or it's going to – I don't know. Let's wait for the update. Is that where we're going?
4: Yes. Okay. I want to see what changes they made.
0: All right,
4: I'll give everybody an update later.
0: Give me the update when you get the update. That's what caught Emmett's attention. That's what made him look. This is what caught my attention.
5: A return to Canada for Kawhi Leonard. Hisham Charani is reporting the Clippers agreed to trade Leonard to the Raptors.
6: Clippers informed Kawhi Leonard that there would not be any long-term extension. So his career with the Clippers is over, and he does want to finish his career as a member of the Raptors.
7: This is the first move that we've had so far that I think can change that balance of power in the Eastern Conference. They would definitely be a team that I would see that would be a top four team in the East and would potentially have an opportunity to threaten the defending champion New York Knicks.
0: So, all sounded good until it wasn't good. Kawhi Leonard going back to Toronto. They're going to work on a contract extension. He's helped win a championship there. And then we got the news today that the Clippers-Raptors trade centered around Kawhi Leonard will not be completed until the NBA investigation into whether the Clippers circumvented the salary cap is completed. honestly, Emmett, I didn't know that this was still a thing. I didn't know that they were still investigating. This is the whole tree service, and the stuff, right? This is all that investigation that's gone on for, 11 months now, it feels like?
4: Yeah, basically, for people that aren't up to date on it, the Pablo Torre, shout out to him, did some great reporting work, and it seems like, again, this is all under investigation. Who knows if it's true, whatever, where allegedly to circumvent the salary cap, they gave Kawhi endorsement deals and businesses that the ownership had.
0: $28 million endorsement deal, right?
4: Right, exactly.
0: There you go. Yeah. Right. So, exactly. But honestly, I didn't even know that this investigation was still going on. I mean, I remember it was a big deal when it happened. I thought the conversation was just about over, and then we find out that it's not. And then the Clippers, they put out a statement that the trade can only be finalized if the Raptors ownership group assumes the risk of penalties related to Kawhi's contract that could theoretically result from the ongoing investigation. So to me, I'm like, wait, hold on. Does that mean that y'all know that you did something wrong and something is coming down the pressure cooker?
4: Yeah, and it's for the first. My first thought was this changed the East. The Eastern Conference, because if Kawhi is not on the Raptors, you could take them out. Then the second thing it made me think, Q, was, so what is the punishment? What is the punishment? Do you null and void Kawhi's contract?
0: Right.
4: That's an option. But then is he a free agent that can sign anywhere? I don't know how much of a punishment that is, so somebody's going to pay him. Right. Is he going to be suspended, for a year, a couple weeks?
0: I feel
4: weeks?
0: It has to be the organization, right, that would end up getting...
4: Because
0: they're the ones that did it.
4: They should. They'll be docked. I mean, obviously, it takes two to tangle.
0: Of course.
4: You know what I'm saying? So, I think Kawhi would face some type of repercussions. But, the Clippers, you're probably going to lose draft picks. And who and what else, my question. So it's interesting to see if this is accurate and if a punishment is handed down, what would it be?
0: It's a good question, man. This trade that they agreed on June 30th sends, Brandon Ingram, Grady Dick, unprotected first-round draft picks in 2031 and 2033, a 2027 first-round pick swap, and 2 second-round picks for Kawhi Leonard, obviously. That's a massive trade.
4: Yeah,
0: right? That's a massive trade.
4: And those are also two guys who probably start looking for places in L.A. Brandon Ingram might already have one because he played with the Lakers.
0: He used to be there, yeah.
4: Yeah. So, but who knows? Now, all of a sudden, they're like, hold on. What are we doing?
0: Right.
4: Exactly. And something that about covering the Raiders, now do you go back to your team?
0: Right.
4: With Max Crosby? Because we saw that happen. It's weird. Also, NBA, why didn't you say this at the top?
0: Right.
4: Like, why did it take 2 weeks to go, oh, hey, by the way, that trade is no good?
0: Well, I mean, it's again, why is this taking so long?
4: Right.
0: It's not like they started investigating 3 weeks ago. This has been ongoing. I mean, the season played out. That's why I said it was, out of sight, out of mind. I wasn't thinking about it anymore. I figured that whatever came of it, I know the Clippers denied any wrongdoing, and, Kawhi, he's never going to say a whole lot anyway. Like, you're never going to hear a whole lot out of him. So I figured, hey, whatever happened, man, I guess I missed it, but not really a big deal at this stage of the game. Now he's traded to Toronto, and, all right, it is what it is. But it sounds like, to me, it feels like something much bigger is on the way.
4: Well, yeah, it says on the piece on ESPN.com, a decision should be finalized in the coming weeks.
0: Wow.
4: So that
0: puts a lot of people's lives on hold.
4: Yeah.
0: That is for sure, if it takes a couple of weeks. What could derail France in the World Cup? We'll find out next here on Game Night on ESPN Radio, the all-new ESPN app.
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13: 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And 102.9 The Buzz on-air personality Andy Heron celebrates 12 years. 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
0: Mbappe and France, they move on. I'm Q Myers. France picked up a 2-0 victory over Morocco in the World Cup quarterfinal and will advance to the semifinals to take on the winner of Friday's quarterfinal between Belgium and Spain. And Mbappe, who scored in the 60th minute after missing a first half penalty, left the game in the 77th minute with an ankle injury that he said following the game, "I'm all good. I got a knock on the ankle, but it's all good. There are no concerns over Mbappe's ankle," sources told ESPN. The Claw and the Raptors, they are on hold right now. The Clippers and the Raptors trade that was centered around Kawhi Leonard will not be completed until the NBA investigation into whether the Clippers circumvented the salary cap is completed. The team announced that on Thursday. The Clippers, in a statement to ESPN, said the trade could only be finalized if the Raptors ownership group assumes the risk of penalties related to Kawhi's contract that could theoretically result from the ongoing investigation. Summer League here in Las Vegas got underway earlier today. The Warriors, they got the victory over the Mavs, 101-90. Rookie Yaxel Lindenberg, Warriors' top draft pick, led the way with 21 points and 10 rebounds and 6 assists, while his Michigan teammate, Morez Johnson, had 27 points for Dallas. And the Wizards and the Jazz are in the third quarter right now, late in the third quarter, with the Wizards up 64-57. That's the battle of number 1 and number 2. A.J. DeBonsa versus Darren Peterson. DeBonsa right now has 21 points, while Darren Peterson has 17. For more scores and analysis, check out ESPN.com and the all-new ESPN app. Coming up, we got more on the World Cup. 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

0: 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He's Emmett Golden. I'm Q Myers. And how do we educate ourselves when it comes to the World Cup? We bring in our good friend, Hercules Gomez, ESPN soccer commentator, who joins us now. And Hercules, thanks so much for once again joining the show here. And we saw France pick up the 2-0 victory over Morocco. I couldn't believe it. I wanted to know your thoughts when you saw Mbappe miss his penalty early in the first half.
1: Boys, great to be with you guys. It's crazy because you're thinking it's a penalty kick. It's just you versus the goalkeeper, no defender. You're, what, 12 steps away? Kick it in. It's that easy. But it's what we see that is so distinct from other sports. It's not like a free throw. Like the shooter here has a distinct advantage, and he's not supposed to miss. And yet it's the nerves, it's the moment, and you think to yourself, he missed. He's human. But we just saw Messi miss, too. Yeah. So this guy's like, look, anything Messi can do, I'm going to do as well. He misses, and he goes on to score. It's France. I don't know how to explain things like this anymore. I really don't, boys. It's like if you watch other sports and you're seeing the Dodgers and the accumulation of wealth, you know how it's like year after year they get stronger, and you're like, how is this even fair? That's France. That's France. And Mbappe right now is like Shohei. He's doing things that aren't normal. He's doing things that he shouldn't be doing. This French national team is as deep as they come.
2: Hercules, I feel like Mbappe, Haaland, and Harry Kane has taken America by storm. I know a lot of people around the world already hip to those guys. What separates Mbappe from Haaland and Kane?
1: Well, Kylian Mbappe is distinct in the term that he kind of does it all. And I've really never seen anything like him at the international stage. Like, if you go player per player, Erling Haaland is a complete nine. He's a nine. That's like his job is scoring goals. He's up front. He's powerful. He's a freak. Like, he's just athletically unseen in our game. He's powerful. He just wants to score goals. That's all he does. He wants to score goals. Harry Kane is refined. He's a goal scorer with a delicate touch that facilitates others. You know, they're all great in their own just way. But there's a guy who does both. And there's a guy who does both, whether he's playing in the center or he's playing outside and can facilitate. And he's done it from such a young age. Like, he was 18 when he played in his first World Cup final and scored a goal. The only other adolescent to do that was Pelé. And Pelé is one of the all-time greats. He's in that stratosphere when it comes to international football. This French national team, the program, in my lifetime, is the winningest country that I can remember. I mean, if they get to another final, if they win this next semifinal game, that's going to be three finals in the last 3 World Cups. That's a 12-year span, boys. And this guy has been at the helm of all of it. And he was 18 in his first. Like, honestly, I don't want to say unprecedented because we saw Pelé do it, but the ball was brown back then, guys.
2: It had some laces, right? Exactly.
0: I know, that's right. So with that being said, Hercules, what could derail France from this run?
1: Well, the Spanish national team could derail France from this run. That's first, because that would be a semifinal opponent if they get past Belgium. Mm-hmm. And Spain's got some arguments. They're the reigning European champions, and they got their own adolescent teenage phenom in Lamine Yamal. But you guys just named Erling Haaland. You just named Kane. You named Mbappe. Like, we haven't touched on Messi, but we will. I just named to you that it's 4 or 5 players that are the world's elite. Before this tournament happened, many of us, including myself, I'm the bozo, I picked Lamine Yamal to be player of the tournament. And then he goes off and gets injured. He had a hernia. And he's just coming back into full fitness. We've not seen Spain with a fully fit, healthy Lamine Yamal. But if that happens, that is a team that can derail the French national team. They are as good as they come when they play to their ceiling. The problem is, they won it back in 2010. You guys remember when I told you only 8 countries have ever won it? Mm. They were the last new country to win it. And since they won it, they've only won 1 knockout game. Well, now 2 because of this tournament. So what I'm trying to tell you is they've not proven it in quite some time. This was supposed to be their World Cup. They were the betting favorites along with France. The only problem for the bettors is they both crossed in the semifinal bracket. So this is the team that could potentially derail France. But that's a big if right now because they're not exactly playing at the level that we're used to.
2: He's Hercules Gomez, ESPN's soccer commentator. I'm Emmett Golden alongside Q Myers. It's game night on ESPN Radio. Speaking of Messi, he had to put his cape on in the last round to get Argentina to the quarterfinals. Are there reasons to be concerned about Argentina? They seem to be playing with their food in the last two games. Do you think Switzerland could take advantage of that?
1: Bro, it's not even playing with their food, Emmett. It's like the prey has now snapped on, you know, the hunter type of deal. They look very, very beatable, but they got an ace up their sleeve. They got Lionel Messi. And I know I say I don't know how to explain things a lot, but I really don't this time. Like, he's 39 years of age. He's 5'6", 150 soaking wet, and looks like he should be doing my taxes, and he's the world's best player that we've ever seen. He is insane. Boys, this is not supposed to happen like this, and they are struggling. They struggled against Cape Verde, which is a great story, Vozinha, that team and what they did. You're like, okay, they had a slip-up. They struggled against Egypt, and you're thinking like, all right, well, Egypt has a few players that are dangerous. Mohamed Salah is a Liverpool legend. Marmoush plays at Man City. They got a few players. It's not supposed to be like this. You're thinking to yourself, when they get a true team, a big team in their way, that's when they'll be in trouble. They've not had that team. Will the Swiss be that team? I doubt it. I think Argentina will find a way to win this game as well. And then in the semifinal, it may be a Norway or maybe an England. That'll be really the first test. They've had a relatively unproven road to get to what I think is a quarterfinal and maybe beyond. And you could say that's to no fault of their own, but in that unproven road, they've had major hurdles, boys. So you should be a bit nervous about this team that is heavily dependent on an aging superstar, regardless of how good he is.
0: Well, Hercules, you know I got to ask, what does my guy Erling Haaland in Norway need to do to keep banging that drum and upset England on Saturday?
1: Man, this game is going to be awesome. Hit the over on this one, boys.
0: Okay.
1: Norway, I'm not a geography expert, but Norway doesn't seem like a country that's used to crazy summers. And England, okay? They're going to be playing in Miami. The English and their Norwegian team in Miami, those fans, they're all going to melt. So there's going to be a ton of mistakes, big-time errors. I would bet the over here because these two are proven goal scorers. They're going to put the ball in the back of the net. And I don't really know who comes out on top. It really is a pick-em for me. The English are coming off a worldly of a game versus Mexico in Estadio Azteca, where the cliche of leave it all on the field, they actually did that. I don't know how much they'll have left in the tank. And Norway's a great team that's a little top-heavy that hasn't played a team of the caliber of England with their stars. They played the French national team, but it was their reserves. With their stars, and we're going to see what they're like in a true test, but it's going to be under extreme heat, intense conditions that they're maybe not used to. So in this pick 'em, I'm picking goals.
0: Hercules, we'll close out with this, and it's fantastic. Whenever you join us, we do definitely appreciate you. We found out about Christian Pulisic and, you know, the microfracture that he has, truly is injured. He's going to be out several weeks. Should we ease up on the criticism now that we found that out, or is it still just...
1: Listen, I know I have more context than most in terms of who he is as a player and his soft-spoken mentality and his soft-spoken presence and the kid doesn't want to be a star and it's unfair to label him and put that much pressure on him if he doesn't want it. But he doesn't have the luxury. If you are on 7 of the 10 commercials we watch during the World Cup, cereals, cars, soft drinks, you know, sports drinks, crackers, whatever the case may be, television. If you're on all these commercials and you're happy with being the face for them and you're the face of the team, the criticism is going to be there. That's okay. What I find unfair is the criticism that he's getting from his peers or ex-peers or ex-colleagues, players who have been there and didn't do that, who will know what it's like to fail at the highest of levels, and we're labeling him to the casual fan as soft. No player wants to come out, and no player wants to lose. He has a fracture in his leg that happened during a play, and he's the poster boy for a humiliating loss for 40 million people that tuned in. Everybody wants the Kobe, our Kobe. You got a torn Achilles tendon?
0: Yeah.
1: Okay, I'm sorry. Go shoot the free throw. They want that type of winner. he's not that type of guy. He doesn't want the attention. He is the best player they have, absolutely. But he seems to be a scapegoat for the humiliating loss that this team endured this past weekend.
0: That's a great breakdown. That's why we go to you. And you know what? You hit it on the head. There's no athlete out there that ever wants to come out or ever be called soft. That's for
3: right.
0: sure. That's the worst thing that any athlete could ever be called is soft. And that was a strong breakdown there, Hercules Gomez. Hercules, as always, man, thanks so much for your time. We definitely appreciate you.
1: Anytime, guys. And before we leave, I'm very curious. Did you guys at least enjoy the U.S. men's national team while it lasted?
0: Yeah, no, yeah. You know what? It's funny. I'm glad you asked that because I was describing it as a magical run, and everyone kept telling me it's not magical. And I said, well, for me, it caught my attention. I was excited. I felt like it brought a lot of us together that might not have been together to put our eyeballs on something that was a lot of fun and exciting. So I thought it was a magical run for me. I loved it.
2: Yeah, I had a ball watching it, but, you know, I'm a big Premier League fan. I'm a Spurs supporter, so I'm still watching.
1: You're used to this.
2: Yeah.
0: Yes, I'm soccer for dummies, man. I'm soccer
2: that was coming. You know, I'm having fun watching Christian Romero, you know, with Argentina, watching Harry Kane and stuff like that. So I'm used to the disappointment. That's why USA didn't bother me too much, but I'm still going to enjoy the rest of the tournament.
1: There you go, boys. Well, I'm glad you guys enjoyed it, and I hope the 40 million that tuned in enjoyed as well. But there's so much context here. It's a 100-year tournament almost. Next World Cup will be 100 years, and only 8 countries have ever won it. The slogan was, why not us? And, you know, I was like, well, how much time do you have? But at least believe. At least have fun with it.
0: That's exactly Absolutely. What we did. That's exactly what I'm continuing to do is having fun with the whole tournament. The World Cup has been fantastic, and I salute the USA team because they had me locked in for sure. Hercules, great stuff, man. Thanks so much.
1: Anytime, boys. Be well.
0: You too. Great stuff right there. Hercules Gomez,
3: Always.
0: One of our favorites here, ESPN soccer commentator on Game Night on ESPN Radio and the all-new ESPN app. He's Emmett Golden. I'm Q Myers. You know Emmett. It's still the summer of LeBron, right?
2: Yes, it is.
0: Still
2: oh,
0: the summer
2: I know.
0: Of LeBron. Don't you know? That's no, next here on Game Night on ESPN Radio.
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3: And, you know, the Miami Heat. And so we'll see. You know, maybe there's another team. Maybe they're trying to still drum up some interest. But here we go. It seems like the excitement is brewing for what I feel like is going to end up being the inevitable.
4: Yeah, I mean, listen, I could tell you personally, the streets in Cleveland are bubbling. Right. With a whole lot of people hearing from different places and without anything to do with the media that LeBron is coming back home. Like everybody's hearing that. Now the streets are talking. But with that being said.
3: That sounds so funny. The streets are talking.
4: Streets are talking, dog. I'm telling you. The streets are talking. So, listen.
3: I'm listening. I believe you. It's just funny to hear that. We're talking about NBA free agency. Hey. And we're talking about the streets are talking. The cupcake lady. The barber has done this.
4: Listen.
3: I mean, man, if this don't seem like a episode of Juice, I don't know what does.
4: I'm telling you, man, sometimes, just sometimes, the streets know a little more than maybe some of the most plugged-in people do, right? Because everybody got family. Everybody has a cousin's baby mama's nephew, and everybody has something like that. I know somebody that goes to this nail salon or at this golf course. Like, the streets are on fire right now in Cleveland with everybody saying he's coming back. And even with that, I do feel like it's jumped the shark. You know, I do. This blew my mind when I read this.
3: Talk to me.
4: And Shyam Sharania said this. Teams are able to send a voice memo to Rich Paul, and then he forwards them to LeBron. If that was my team, I'd be like, I'm not sending you a voice memo. Like, look, you know what we got. You know who we are. Like, come on, what are we doing? And I don't know. It just, that feels like begging to me.
3: Right.
4: Hey, man, just want you to know we'd really love you in Philly, and it'd be a great. Man, shut up.
3: Well, Bob Myers already went on the podcast, and he already, you know, gave his plea on the podcast. But, yeah, the voice memo thing was kind of weird, right? I mean, I don't know about how you use voice memos. How I use them is when I'm doing interviews on the fly. You know, when I'm at, like, an event or I'm in a locker room or something, like, that's what I do. But, again, we use it, or at least I use it strictly that way. I'm not making some long message trying to woo-woo-woo you. If I want to woo-woo-woo you, you know what I'm going to do? I'm going to pick up the phone and call you.
4: Right. Now, but LeBron ain't taking any calls. All right?
3: Oh,
4: you
3: got
4: to talk to Rich. LeBron, don't talk to LeBron. You got to talk to Rich. Now, the voice memo thing, so I know what you're talking about. There's a in your app, you can send a quick voice note right there. Like, just right from
3: I know you can send it from even a text message, right?
4: Yeah. So my wife and I, like, if we had something that's too long to text, it'll, you know, we might send a quick voice memo to each other. But that's it.
3: Yeah.
4: That's it. I definitely wouldn't be in anybody's.
3: I'm not trying to land
4: inbox.
3: a free agent through voice memo.
4: There it is. That's all
3: Bron,
4: I'm saying.
3: What up, Bron? This is Pat Riley. Hey, look, man, you've been down here in Miami before. You know what South Beach is all about. Bam is here. We just got Giannis. We got Tim Hardaway Jr. We took the jersey out of the rafters to give it down to Tim Hardaway Jr. Tim Hardaway Sr. blessed him with his jersey. We're going to need you here on South Beach to bring you and Bronny on down here. And, like, what are we doing?
4: Right. And, like, he doesn't already know any
3: exactly.
4: of it. You know? So what are we doing? LeBron actually doesn't need any more information.
3: No.
4: Everybody's roster pretty much is what it is. Could there be some tinkering? Sure. But the people who LeBron would want to play with are going to be there. So now you're just waiting for him to make his decision. And through my experience, LeBron loves this. He absolutely loves the sporting world.
3: That's why we knew he wasn't retiring without a show.
4: Yeah.
3: We knew that wasn't happening. When the season got wrapped up for the Lakers, and everyone, I remember this show, this fine program we call Game Night, wrapped up right before that Lakers final game, that playoff game. And then I sat there and watched that whole presser of him, and he dropped the S word about 8,000 times and didn't nobody flinch. And he talked about how much he didn't like the role that he played. He had never done it before in his career. And then he said, I had never played like that in my life. I had to play that kind of role. So I knew then he wasn't going back to L.A., but I also knew then he was coming back playing somewhere. Right?
4: Yeah.
3: Because he was not going to go out without getting some shine and without getting some attention and with getting a farewell tour, whatever the case may be. And now we hear words of maybe documentary. If that's not screaming, you know, me, I don't know what does.
4: And the biggest story would be him coming back to Cleveland. You know, so that's what I'm fully expecting. And now we're just waiting on LeBron to get off a golf course and make this announcement so we can kind of move the story forward.
3: Well, you said that the streets are talking. One guy who's very well plugged in and in the streets is our Brian Windhorst. He was on First Take talking about the teams that could be in the running for LeBron.
5: What I suspect that is going to be important to him is that he is going to be able to get through the regular season without having to go to extraordinary measures, without having to play 38 minutes a game, without having to take 25 shots. I think Philly can make a compelling case that they would not tax him too much and he could save his body for the postseason and he can build up to the postseason. Philly can make a strong case to do that, but so can Cleveland. Cleveland has a build-out just as strong as Philly, and they are home. And, I mean, that's what everybody out there is worried about, is they're trying to make a compelling case. Can anybody make the compelling case that's more compelling on the roster than Cleveland and more compelling on the home front than Cleveland? The teams out there that I've talked to are skeptical. They don't know for sure, but they're skeptical.
4: Even if your roster is better than the Cavaliers' roster, it's not that much better than the Cavaliers roster. The Cavs went to the Eastern Conference Finals last year. You know, so they kind of, and again, they didn't perform well when they got there, but this isn't a lottery team saying, hey, Bron, just come home just to do it. No, this is a team that is a contender in the Eastern Conference already without LeBron. Even LeBron doesn't come back. The Cavaliers are still going to win 50-some games and at least get to the second round of the playoffs, if not deeper. So then you throw home with that. It's just hard to beat it.
3: Yeah, it really is, and I don't think whenever this decision is made and it comes out to be the Cleveland Cavaliers, I don't think anyone's going to be surprised. If it ends up being the 76ers, that'll probably be the biggest surprise.
4: Yeah, if it's the Timberwolves, that'll blow my mind. You know?
3: Yes, it will. Well, we'll find out sooner rather than later. We know Mbappe, but on France, who else should we be talking about? That's next on ESPN Radio.
6: 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We've talked about whether or not Patrick Mahomes is underrated, but I'll tell you the other QBs who could be great.

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4: Here is your latest Middle Tennessee weather. Showers and thunderstorms are likely through Saturday, mainly before 2 p.m. Friday. Expect highs near 90 with a heat index up to 99. Southwest winds at 5 to 10 miles per hour, gusting to 20. Rainfall amounts may reach up to half an inch. Saturday will bring more showers and possible thunderstorms with highs near 89. 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
17: Finals to take on the winner of Friday's quarterfinal between Belgium and Spain. Mbappe scored in the 60th minute after missing a first half penalty. Left the game in the 77th minute with an ankle injury, but said following the game, "I'm all good. I got a knock on the ankle, but it's all good. There are no concerns over Mbappe's ankle," sources told ESPN. The claw on the Raptors, that is on hold as of right now. The Clippers and the Raptors, their trade centered around Kawhi Leonard will not be completed until the NBA investigation into whether the Clippers circumvented the salary cap is completed. The team announced that on Thursday. They said in a statement that the trade could only be finalized if the Raptors ownership group assumes the risk of penalties related to Kawhi's contract that could theoretically result from the ongoing investigation. Apparently, this investigation is going to get wrapped up in the coming weeks. Summer League action going on at the Thomas & Mack Center here in Las Vegas, where I'm at. The Warriors, they got the victory over the Mavs, 101-90. Their rookie, Jaxel Lendenborg, the top draft pick, led the way with 21 points, 10 boards, and 6 assists, while his Michigan teammate, Marez Johnson, had 27 points for Dallas. And the Wizards and the Jazz are coming to a close right now. The Wizards have a 4-point lead, 89-85. This is the battle of number 1 overall pick, number 2, A.J. DeBanza versus Darren Peterson. DeBanza has 27 points and 7 boards, while Peterson has 21 for Utah. For more scores and analysis, check out ESPN.com and the all-new ESPN app. Coming up, more game night with Emmett Golden and me, Hugh Myers, here on ESPN Radio, the all-new ESPN app.
18: Coming up on the Friday edition of Unsportsmanlike with Chris Candy, Michelle Smallman, and me, Evan Cohen. LeBron watch continues. Are we getting any closer to finding out where he is going to go? And is he going to make the right decision for his legacy? 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
2: Let's get to the World Cup. First quarterfinals, France and Morocco. France, an embarrassment of riches. They move on, win 2-0.
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2: Kylian Mbappe, one of the stars of the tournament, one of the stars of the world. 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
4: He looks to me a different player from the World Cup 4 years ago. He looked like a player in Qatar that thought he didn't have to do anything to help his teammates, and he was just going to do it. When they won the ball, he was going to do his thing. To me, he looks like a guy who he knows they lost that World Cup, and he wants to make amends here, and he knows that he's going to have to roll his sleeves up a little bit and be part of the team.
1: This is Game Night with Q Myers on ESPN Radio.

0: 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We bring in our guy, Max Bretos, MLS on Apple TV. And Max, thanks so much for your time. We do appreciate you. We know the greatness of Mbappe. We hear about the embarrassment of riches that France has. Tell us about the embarrassment of riches. Why are they so good outside the greatness of Mbappe?
1: They just have so much depth in the attacking end. The book on France, Q, coming into this World Cup, that maybe their midfield wasn't up to snuff. Maybe their defense could be a little leaky, but their defense has been excellent. But they keep the ball so well. And, yeah, this is an excellent team. To me, Michael Olise is the best player in the world right now. We can see his elegance there. Ousmane Dembele is a year removed from being the Ballon d'Or, which is given to the best player in the world. So, you have the best young players like Désiré Doué and Bradley Barcola, but it is Kylian Mbappe who is consistently productive. He missed the penalty, but he won the penalty. He scored the goal to get him going. He's not the greatest player in World Cup history, but he is the most prolific. You could say that without question. He has 18 goals. He's played in 3 World Cups. He's going to play in 2 or 3 more. He was there in 2018 when they won it, and it's maybe like 1 or 2 guys on that roster that are still there. Maybe none, to be honest. I have to check. And even in 2022, there's like 5 or 6 guys. He's been the consistent player, and we are looking at possibly a second World Cup in 3, and they're a whisker away from potentially winning 3 World Cups. I don't want to give them the World Cup yet, but it's hard not to. They have been so good from pillar to post, and they have really flourished in this expanded World Cup. No one can touch them.
2: Max, you brought up Olise. What makes him the best player right now, the guy that's in the best form?
1: He reminds me of Messi in many ways. He's left-footed. He's a playmaker. He likes to take the back seat, and he likes to empower Mbappe and Dembele. He was pretty good again today, although, he's just been very productive throughout the tournament with his assists. And he can get into these pockets, which is a huge matchup problem. And I think because of that, that's why Mbappe's found a little more space. But those two guys work wonderfully together. Dembele as well. And it's like when you're a defense, it's like, who do you guard? It's like these great NBA teams with 3 superstars or whomever else. You've got to mark somebody. And obviously Mbappe should be number one, but it's very difficult to defend this team. But Olise is so elegant and so courageous. And this is his really first World Cup venture. And there's something to be said about working with Mbappe. Because keep in mind, Mbappe struggled on the club level. It's been a horrible season for Real Madrid by their standards. He was at PSG. They didn't win any Champions League trophies. But it's a different story here. And I think you've got to give a lot of credit to how the rest of the team supports Mbappe, much how the Argentines support Messi. You've got to make it work. It's got to be about the stars. And the supporting cast has to make sure that they'll run through a wall for these guys.
0: Max, we look at teams in multiple different sports and we say, yeah, they're unstoppable. And that's how France has been described, as unstoppable. As you said, you don't want to give them the World Cup just yet. But what would it be that would slow them down and derail them from winning the World Cup at this point?
1: Well, potentially in the semifinal, all due respect to Belgium, who knocked us out. But they're going to run to a Spanish team who defensively has been one of the best surprises, have not allowed a goal in this World Cup. But that's not where they butter their bread. That's a team that has Lamine Yamal. They have so many good attacking players. Oyarzabal is a candidate for the Golden Boot, which is a great race right now with Mbappe and Messi at 8 goals and Erling Haaland at 7. Spain would be the best bet. And really, to me, those are the best 2 teams in the world. They would meet the semifinals. Spain is the reigning European champion. But I still like everything about the French team. Spain has to control the possession. And, again, I don't want to put the cart before the horse because things could go. But you know what? To be honest, Emmett, it feels like, the cream rising to the top. We've played all these games. But, Morocco, as good as they were no match for France. I think Belgium's going to probably hit a wall against the Spanish, too. 2 really good teams. But France they are a little bit better. If there's injuries or suspensions, that might be an issue. But right now it's hard to see anyone slowing down this French machine.
2: He's Max Bretos, from the MLS on Apple TV. I'm Emmett Golden alongside Q Myers. It's game night on ESPN Radio. We've seen England kind of be shaky, and then Harry Kane throws his cape on, and everything is all good. Is he going to have to do that again against Norway, and how big of a threat is Norway to beat the English squad?
1: This is a good one, because Norway are the darlings, but they're not really a Cinderella by any means. They have the best number nine on the planet. They have good players around. The one thing that what makes Norway a surprise is they haven't been in the World Cup in 28 years. They've been a great story. Knocking out Brazil is just a massive, massive achievement. And Haaland will get his goals. He's just so calm. It's like a playground for him. There's no pressure. I've never really seen anyone like him. That said, you know, England, you know, Harry Kane's been great, but Jude Bellingham had a masterpiece against Mexico. That was a huge win for the English to get over, and Mexico were really, really game. They have, I think with England, they have talent that's close to rivaling France. They're not just at that point, but, you know, things don't go well with Bellingham and Kane and Roberts, some of the names escaped me, but Bukayo Saka, many people thought was the best player for England coming into this tournament, and he barely has played a lick. I mean, he's kind of played a backseat to many of these guys, and Anthony Gordon is the other one who's been tremendous. They have so many players. They have so many weapons, and there's so many guys chomping at the bit on the bench. I think England had to cross a threshold to really start playing. They've crossed that threshold. I think they beat Norway. I think they get to the final where they'll eventually play France, which would be crazy for those two to play at a World Cup final in the United States on our 250th anniversary.
2: Do you think some of the guys that Tuchel left off the team could help them now, that they would maybe be a more dominant squad if they had the Whartons, if they had the Trent Alexander-Arnolds, and et cetera?
1: I think so, but I mean, with Thomas Tuchel's decisions, the questions were there early in the tournament, but even like, you know, in leading into Nico O'Reilly, who's a young player, has been good. The center-back pairing of Gehi, who was going to be a starter, and Konsa, who was a surprise starter central in the central defense, has been really good. The question for England was, how do they get that central midfield to be creative? Because Declan Rice and Elliot Anderson are more defensive-minded ball winners. But it's worked, and they've gotten the set pieces. Because what I think a lot of people were hoping or anticipating, maybe Anderson moves to the bench and Bellingham comes a little bit deeper, and that allows another attacking player to come in, whether it's Saka, whether it's a Cole Palmer who's not here. But this lineup has worked. Tuchel's been very, you know, I don't want to say conservative, but I will. Pragmatic is another word. And it's found a way to really click. And I think Jude Bellingham, the question was, would he start or Morgan Rogers? He leaned into Bellingham, and that decision has been the biggest that he has made. He has been a rock star here, and it feels like the best is still to come. He's going to be, you know, he is going to be redeemed by those decisions. I don't think the guys at home would probably want to mess around with anything that England are doing. They're on an incredible trajectory.
0: Max, we'll close out with this. It's been fantastic stuff. We definitely appreciate you. We saw earlier in the week on Monday, we saw Team USA go down to Belgium, and some people say that it wasn't a very good ride. Some say it was a magical ride. How would you describe what Team USA did in this year's World Cup?
1: We all watched, and we're all disappointed in this record number of viewership, and a lot of people are saying that many people watched the worst game of the U.S., which is disappointing. This team, look, I've watched all these World Cups, and they exited the same level of so many other teams. We thought that maybe they would continue this incredible ride, but the reality is maybe all of this adoration and, you know, this superhero creation maybe got to them, and they were ill-prepared against the wrong team. But the reality is we saw with our own eyeballs how good this team was. They were scoring goals. They won three games, which is historic. They got to the round of 16, and they just had a real stinker, which happens sometimes. I don't think this is a bad team. They just played bad at the wrong time. I know people are frustrated, but you don't throw the baby out with the bathwater. There was a lot of positive things done here. I wish they made the quarterfinals. If they made the quarterfinals, it changes everything for the sport in this country. And even if they lost in the round of 16 with a little bit of moxie and some respect there, it's different, but this is going to be a real welt. But this isn't a bad team. I mean, this is a team that you look at the lineups with Belgium. They could have, they should have won. I thought they were going to win. It didn't happen. But it doesn't mean that this was a failure by any means. This was a team that made a lot of ground and captured the imagination of a lot of people.
0: They had my imagination. Trust and believe that, Max.
1: There you
0: I don't
1: go.
0: Mind. Hey, I don't mind telling you the truth. I actually was so captivated, and I was so locked in on a Team USA match while I was on vacation. I didn't realize I was actually watching a replay versus Australia.
1: You know what? But you know what? People will be captivated, and maybe there's a kid out there who's 14, 15, and he's got like a chip on his shoulder. He goes, I'm going to be the guy that takes us over the hump. There's so many more people that this has been exposed to. There's kids that are going to play. I know it's kind of Pollyanna for me to say it, but I know that there's people there that we have players that can get over the hump here. One day it's going to happen. Will we win a World Cup? Probably not. Can we make a quarterfinal or a semi? I think we can.
0: Let's go.
2: I've loved watching people go like, man, Erling Haaland is amazing. I'm like, yeah, I watch him crush people every Saturday at Man City.
0: You can
2: use
0: my name, Emmett. It's okay.
1: Hey, no gatekeeping. Anybody who comes in, I'll tell you a funny story. We have a second. I was at the game, and we went down 4-1. I'm storming out of this watch party, and an older gentleman who hadn't watched much soccer, obviously, turns to his wife, and it's like 2 minutes left in the game, and he says, oh, man, honey, I think we need 3 goals to tie. Oh, there it is. There is the American spirit.
0: There,
1: we believe.
0: That's fantastic.
2: Absolutely.
0: Max Brentos, MLS on Apple TV with us, man. Max, great stuff. Thanks so much for giving us some time. We appreciate you.
1: Anytime. Keep doing the Lord's work in the game. We appreciate it.
0: Absolutely. Will do. Been having a lot of fun doing that as well. Thanks so much. Max did a great job here with us on game night. And Emmett, I will never live that one down. I was so locked in on that Team USA only to find out that it was a replay. But hey, we won.
2: It was new to you. Yeah, it was new to you. You know, it was new to you. That's awesome.
0: A shame. That is a shame. He's Emmett Golden. I'm Q Myers. It's game night here on ESPN Radio on the ESPN app. One of my favorite events got started today. That's Summer League. That means the battle versus number one and number two, AJ DeBanza, Derek Peterson. That's next on ESPN Radio on the all new ESPN app.
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0: With the first pick in the 2026 NBA Draft, the Washington Wizards select Anise Dabanza Jr.
1: It's what we've been working for since I wanted to play basketball. I wanted to make it to the NBA, and I've been working so hard to be a number one pick, but I mean, it's a stepping stone. I still got a lot more work to do.
2: He's a two-way player. He's physically mature. He's fiercely competitive.
3: A.J. Dabanza is the complete package.
2: He is going to become the face of the Wizards.
3: With Trae Young at the point, A.J. Dabanza on the wing, and if you do have a healthy Anthony Davis, that's a playoff team.
4: All college basketball season, we heard about this phenomenal freshman class and how they were going to change the game in the NBA to multiple teams. Wanted that number one overall pick. The Wizards ended up with it, and they end up with A.J. Dabanza. Him, number one overall pick versus Derek Peterson, number two out of Kansas, were in action in Summer League earlier this evening. It's game night here on ESPN Radio on the all-new ESPN app, SiriusXM Channel 80 and TuneIn. 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He's Emmett Golden. I'm Q Myers. And honestly, Emmett, this one just went final a few minutes ago, and the Wizards squeaked out the 92-88 victory. I know the wins and losses don't really matter, but they were up by a lot at one point. All of a sudden, I look up, and I was like, wait a minute. Here comes the Jazz. Yeah, here comes Derek Peterson, because he wasn't really scoring too much at all early on. When it's all said and done, Dabanza ends up with 27, Peterson with 24. The number one and number two overall pick did not disappoint for their two teams.
5: Yeah, it felt like it took him a little while to get going. Peterson tonight was 2 of 7 from 3, turned the ball over 8 times, and you kind of expect that. I feel like a lot of the top draft picks, that first quarter or so, it feels like they might not tell you, oh no, I'm not nervous. It feels like a lot of times guys are nervous, and I think that's what happened to both Peterson and Dabanza. But man, I'll take 27-7 in your summer league debut.
4: Yeah, Dabanza looked really good. I mean, he looked the part. He is the part. I think Derek Peterson is going to be really good as well there for Utah. I have a couple questions about him, just how he's going to be consistently, even in the locker room. I saw at the end of the game, he had some push-off that looked like it was a little excessive. He was getting irritated that the Wizard defender was kind of in his hip pocket a little bit. And so is that going to set you off? You know, those are going to have to be things that if you're set off like that, you're going to get identified real quick in the NBA. Yeah. Someone's going to get in your back pocket quick, fast, in a hurry, and drive you crazy. But, very, very talented young man. I know the Wizards and the Jazz are very excited to have them. But following the game, A.J. Dabanza caught up with our George Sedano.
6: A.J., first things first, you guys were able to win a nail-biter here. How did you pull it out?
1: It was good. I trusted my teammates. I wasn't on the floor. I was trying to make some coaching adjustments to the sideline, telling them to play hard, hold the ball, and they got it done.
6: Speaking of which, we saw you weren't on the floor. What happened there?
1: Just some leg soreness. Nothing crazy. I'll be back.
6: Okay, excellent. The one thing that stood out to us, we talked about on the broadcast, you mentioned your teammates as well, how much joy you get when your teammates succeed. What comes into that?
1: I mean, it's a team game. There's five guys on the court. I think it's fun to play when everybody's eating, not just when one guy's killing.
6: All right, now let's talk about you, because you did kill enough too today. 27 points, ties a summer league record for a number one pick in their debut with Blake Griffin. So pretty good company, I would say. What about tonight? What was going and working for you?
1: I haven't played in like 4 months. I haven't played since March 10th. I got bounced out the first round, so I just decided to get out there and just hoop.
6: And then lastly here, your experience thus far at summer league to this point.
1: I mean, it's been great. I mean, we had the rookie transition last night, seeing all the rookies come together. I watched a couple games. It's been great.
6: I lied. I do have one more. Obviously, 1 versus 2. Yep. You've had so many games against Peterson High School, now college, now the pro level. You'll have many more, I presume. And just what that experience was like.
1: I mean, it's great. Every time I played against him, it's a battle. He always comes out to compete. He beat me 3 times previous, so this is my first win. I just got to come out on top.
5: Yeah, you know what's interesting? My first thought was, I wonder how many games he will play in the summer league.
4: Right.
5: Because we've seen in the past a top draft pick play like 2 games, and then they put him on ice, and then I hear, hey, what's going on late in the game? Oh, I had some leg soreness. Mm-hmm. I said to myself, yeah, he probably got one more good game in him.
4: And maybe.
5: And then the Wizards will probably put them on ice. But it's got to be great for them to get out there, especially in this atmosphere, because you're out there in Vegas. Yep. You know, Summer League is an event.
4: Man, I remember when Summer League, they were trying to give tickets to anybody and everybody, right? They were dropping them off at the barbershop. If you want to go, the tickets are there. Just go pick them up. You ain't even got to buy them. Like, they gave the radio stations all the tickets. Just give them out. Now it is massive, right? Just like everything just continues to grow. I mean, the Thomas and Mack Center on the campus of UNLV is absolutely packed to the gills, and there was folks there early this morning because they wanted to get some really good seats for the action going on later. Obviously, the Wizards and the Jazz, that was a big-time game, but right now the Kings and the Clippers are going on, and so my guy, Darius Acuff out of Arkansas, he's playing for the Kings, so that's a guy that I got my eye on as well. It's just a cool opportunity and a great opportunity for multiple people, for families to go and see these young players before they become superstars in the league, get your first look at them. I mean, hell, I remember even when Bronny was a rookie. I mean, the way that so many folks went out there to see Bronny, it's a really cool opportunity, especially when a lot of folks are here in Vegas for vacation and you know how it is. I mean, this is a adult's playground, but you could take your family over and check out a lot of hoop action. I think it's an awesome opportunity to get familiar with the stars of the future and get interested and know them today.
5: Yeah, and especially, like you said, the superstars. Mm-hmm. Even though Bronny was a second-round pick, that name was gigantic.
4: The name is big, you're
5: like Wimby, right? Yeah. The name, gigantic.
4: Man, look, man, Wimby, you couldn't even get in the Thomas and Mack. Even the media couldn't get in.
5: Right.
4: I had a credential, and I didn't even have a seat. They were like, well, Hills will get you in. Good luck sitting down. I mean, it was so crazy packed. And then remember, Wimby didn't have a good first game.
5: Yeah.
4: Everyone's like, see, I didn't think he was going to be all that, man. I knew there was too much hype behind him. He ain't going to be all that. I was in the barbershop the next morning, and they all swore up and down, oh, he ain't going to be all that. I was like, man, it was only one summer league game. Right. Maybe we give him maybe two more games before we pass judgment. Yeah, I think he worked out all right.
5: And he balled in the second game, if I'm not mistaken.
4: And then put him on ice.
5: He balled in the second game. Yeah. So I'm not surprised to see, you know, Darren Peterson not shoot the best. Or A.J. DeBonsta not shoot a high percent. I'm not, like, whatever. It's the first summer league game. You really just want to get out there in this environment. And I don't think people take this into account. You're playing against some guys that are trying to make it to the NBA. So they're playing hard out there, and it's a good introduction to the NBA.
4: It's almost like preseason football, right? And to the point where some guys, they know that they made the squad. AJ doesn't have to worry about making the Wizards squad, but there's someone on his team. There's a teammate of his that they're fighting tooth and nail to try to make that roster, that's for sure. So
5: yeah, and there's guys they're facing that's after the same dream.
4: Yeah, absolutely. So Summer League action, always like that. Of course, we'll get more updates coming out of Las Vegas, out of the Summer League, a little bit later on in the show. But coming up next, our NFL rank-em continues on Game Night on ESPN Radio.
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0: This is SportsCenter.
1: Mbappe and France, they move on. I'm Q Myers. France picked up a 2-0 victory over Morocco in the World Cup quarterfinal and will advance to the semifinals to take on the winner of Friday's quarterfinal between Belgium and Spain. Mbappe, who scored in the 60th minute after missing a first-half penalty, left the game in the 77th minute with an ankle injury but said following the match, "I'm all good. I got a knock on the ankle, but it's all good. There are no concerns over Mbappe's ankle," sources told ESPN. The Claw and the Raptors, that trade is on hold as of right now. The Clippers and the Raptors, their trade centered around Kawhi Leonard will not be completed until the NBA investigation into whether the Clippers circumvented the salary cap is completed. The team announced that on Thursday. They said that the trade can only be finalized if the Raptors ownership group assumes the risk of penalties related to Kawhi's contract that could theoretically result from the ongoing investigation. Today was the first day of Summer League action. The Warriors, they picked up a victory 101-90 over the Mavs. Their rookie, Axel Lindenberg, had 21 points, 10 rebounds, 6 assists. He was the top draft pick for the Warriors, while his Michigan teammate, Merez Johnson, had 27 points in a losing effort. The Wizards and the Jazz, that matchup between the number 1 and number 2, A.J. DeBonsa versus Darren Peterson. The Wizards got the win 92-88. DeBonsa had 27 points and 7 boards, while Peterson had 24 points for Utah. For more scores and analysis, check out ESPN.com and the all-new ESPN app. Coming up, more game night with Emmett Golden and me, Q Myers, here on ESPN Radio.
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0: You're already gonna say my name. Like, can't I take a vacation with my family before you all start telling me how I'm about to get fired? Vacation is good for coaches. Some coaches are going to be asked to get a vacation a little sooner than later. 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I'm Q Myers. 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Emmett, you know we like to rank them around here. 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
1: 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The top five coaches on the hot seat. Number five.
0: Already on the hot seat. Hasn't even got to training camp, but you know who you are.
10: Seat smoking.
0: And right. We know who you are as well. So starting this bad boy off, I hate to say it because this team actually wins a lot of games, but it just seems like there's always some smoke around this name because he seems to rub people just the wrong way. Burns through offensive coordinators, has sent his star wide receiver to New England, and now his star quarterback has got to step up and be a star quarterback with yet another OC. And that guy I'm talking about is no other than Nick Sirianni from the Eagles. I'm going to slide him in number five. And again, this is a team that's been to the Super Bowl multiple times, won one of those bad boys. But Emmett, I could be crazy. It just seems like there's always a conversation around Sirianni and, you know, him not doing the play calling or anything, but him having an influence on the play calling. And when it's really good, they do really well. Shane Steichen got a head coaching job, went to the Super Bowl. They lost. Kellen Moore went to the Super Bowl. He got a head coaching job. They won that one. But the other times, it just feels like they're misses. So this time around, I feel like it has to be a hit or they'll stop looking at the OC and they'll start looking at Nick.
10: Well, here's the issue with coaching any team in Philly. It doesn't matter. They just want to fire you, the fans, right? I'm not even talking about the organization. Last year, the Philly fans egged the offensive coordinator's house after going to the Super Bowl.
0: Right.
10: Right? You know what I'm saying? Like, look, they couldn't handle a bad team.
0: Right.
10: They wouldn't know how to do it. So that Nick Sirianni is all – he should be on everybody's list.
1: Number four.
0: All right, well, here's the guy who I did not think I would ever say – has the longest run as a head coach in the AFC North. But here we are, Zach Taylor of the Cincinnati Bengals. Who would have thought that? You're in Cleveland. You know what the AFC North is all about, right? I mean, you're talking about Mike Tomlin. You're talking about John Harbaugh. Oh, wait, those guys aren't there anymore, right? Kevin Stefanski. Oh, wait, he's not there anymore. Zach Taylor is the last of the Mohicans. He's the last man standing, right? He's that guy. And I'll tell you what, he better stand tall this year. Right, he's got a really good quarterback in Joe Burrow who's got a lot of pressure, I think, on him as well. Not that they're going to move on from him, not like that, but he's got to stay healthy. He's got to lead this team. I've never been impressed by a Zach Taylor-led team. I'm not. And at this point, when you're the guy, when you're the one who's been there the longest in that division, you should have a pretty good understanding of what it's going to take to win that division. I think the Cincinnati Bengals need to have a good year. That's why I have him in at number four.
11: I have a PSA I want to put out, but first, you were not impressed when they went to the Super Bowl.
0: I mean, we can't always live off of just one appearance.
11: But you said you've never been impressed.
0: Well, yeah, that's true.
11: Sorry.
0: I'll give him that. I'll give him that. I'll stand corrected on that
11: quick
0: one.
11: Quick PSA, by the way, because this has really bothered me today. It's Zach, Z-A-C.
0: Yep.
11: That's how you spell it.
10: Okay.
11: I've seen it spelled too many times today with an H at the end. And I just things that shouldn't bug me, but they do.
0: That's funny.
11: I just feel like it's disrespectful to not spell someone's name correct.
0: Oh, hey, look, my name is Keon. All right, I know about my name being spelled wrong. Trust and believe that. I didn't have people tell me my name was Giant and want to argue with me and tell me that the Q was a G.
12: They said Giant?
0: I had a dude. No, I don't mean to derail the segment, but I'll tell you, I had a dude going up the elevator at Allegiant Stadium look at my credential and say, is your name really Giant? And I said, no, it is not. It is Keon. And he said, well, it says Giant. I said, no, it does not. It says Keon with a Q. That's a G. And I said, all right, man, I'm going to let you have it. Because you know what? What do I know about my own name?
10: Right, yeah. Who would know? I'll say this about Zach Taylor. He's on the hot seat from us, the media. But, man, and one thing I know about that Brown family, the owners, they do not pay coaches to sit at home. And he's got one more year left on his contract after this one. So his seat is hot from us. But I don't know if the Bengals would ever fire a head coach, you know, with time left on his contract.
11: To be fair, we also were saying the Bengals are never going to trade a first-round pick for a player. The Bengals are never going to give guaranteed money to a non-quarterback beyond the first year. Like, the Bengals have changed a lot in recent
0: years. If Joe Burrow wants him out, guess what?
10: Yeah, I believe it. As you say, I'll be late to that party.
0: Yeah, I'll be
10: late to that party.
0: I respect that.
10: My man Marvin Lewis should have been fired 3 years before he got fired. And they're like, we're not paying you to sit at home. So you guys make some good points, but I'll be late to that party.
1: Number three.
0: All right, Dan Quinn in D.C. with the Commanders. I got him there at number three. He had a really good first year there with Jaden Daniels. Obviously regressed quite a bit last year. And I know a lot of that had to do with the fact that Jaden Daniels was injured most of the season. But I think it also showed the fact that that was a really old roster that they had there. And Jaden Daniels was able to, you know, be the deodorant and make everything smell good and look good his rookie year because he was fantastic. But the minute adversity hit, and then all of a sudden you saw without that guy out there, all of a sudden you saw how old and that roster needed to be turned over. So I like Dan Quinn as a coach. I think he has an opportunity to get that Commanders team going in the right way. But if Jaden Daniels is healthy and they have a really bad year and they don't live up to those expectations, and I think that division is wide open like some old school TV antennas,
10: yeah,
0: if they're not in position to make a much better run than they did, you know, last year, obviously, because the first year they were, you know, cooking with grease, man. They were on fire, right? Getting all the way to the NFC Championship game. So the expectations, they're raised so much higher when that happens. So I think Dan Quinn's a guy that definitely needs to, you know, make sure that everything, all the I's are dotted and the T's are crossed. Let's put it like that.
10: Yeah, and you pointed to the roster being old. Typically, GMs don't fire themselves,
0: right?
10: You know, because if the team is old, that's not on the head coach. But a lot of times, the GM will go, "Hey, man, I got some good
0: players. I brought
10: in
0: the guys you wanted."
10: Yeah, right, right. So I can see that for Dan Quinn.
0: So that's
1: number two.
0: That was number three there on my top five head coaches on the hot seat here on Game Night on ESPN Radio and the ESPN app. Going to number two, and this was a toss up between number two and number one. I gotta go to Todd Bowles in Tampa Bay. Todd Bowles, I feel like he was on the hot seat at the end of last year. I like Todd Bowles as a coach. It just seems like things started to get away, right? Obviously, we're still waiting to see if Baker's going to get a contract extension or not, how that whole situation is going to play out. There is no Mike Evans. I don't think that division's very tough, right? I think that Tampa Bay team should be one that could put a stranglehold on that division, but we know that that's not how it's going to play out.
10: Right.
0: So, you know, as much as Todd Bowles got things turned around, to the point, I didn't know if he was ever going to get another opportunity to be a head coach. Once he did get that opportunity, it looked like, okay, they were trending in the right direction. You know how quickly these things change, right? And you go from being the hero to the zero real quick. And so it just felt like, and correct me if I'm wrong, Emmett, it felt like at the end of the year last year, the tide was turning on Todd Bowles.
10: It did. It did. And I think it's because, I mean, they didn't win the division, even though they were in it.
0: Yeah.
10: Didn't they end up finishing third? Like, you know, when it was all said and done, if I'm not mistaken. Obviously, the Carolina Panthers made the playoffs because they won the NFC South. So, look, if you can't win a bad division,
0: right? It was a three-way tie for eight and nine. It was three-way tie. Carolina ended up winning it by, you know, by obviously the percentage numbers and tiebreakers
10: and
0: all that. But yeah, Tampa Bay and Atlanta and Carolina all 8-9.
10: Yeah.
1: Number one.
0: And that leads me to Aaron Glenn in New York with the Jets, which you can hear the disappointment in my voice because I really, when he got that job and I knew what he was trying to do in New York, it just didn't go over very well. It felt like he was trying to do what Dan Campbell did in Detroit, where they, you know, they took a couple lumps, but he established things the right way. He established a culture of how they were going to play the game and, you know, who they were going to be and, you know, all the noise that we heard out of Detroit. We're like, oh, man, this Dan Campbell guy, he's got a lot to say. But then he ended up turning things around. I felt like Aaron Glenn was trying to do that and establish that culture as well. It just didn't work so far in in New York. And now he's taking over the play calling as the defensive coordinator. So, you know, is that going to make a difference? Is their defense going to be better? You know, they traded off some of their defensive studs already in Sauce Gardner and Quinnen Williams. They didn't get a turnover last year.
10: Yeah.
0: They didn't create one turnover last year, right? I mean, so that's just something that they can't, or have an interception.
10: That's something
0: that they have to be able to do, especially with a defensive-minded head coach. You know, I don't root for people to get fired, so I hope that the Jets have a respectable season so he can stick around. Because, look, they could be in line to get the number one overall pick and end up finding their quarterback of the future, but it ain't going to be no good if they find their quarterback of the future and Aaron Glenn's not there to try to lead the charge, right? I mean, and that's the other thing I concern myself with. If I'm Aaron Glenn, they might end up with the number one overall pick, and the powers that be might say, all right, here's the quarterback of the future. Do we really want to take a chance with this guy and his staff to develop him? And they might go with a full reset.
10: Boom, right there. It's as simple as that. They're probably going to be bad because they're rebuilding. This isn't a built team. They're starting over from scratch. They traded away some great players, and they got a lot for them and a lot of assets for those guys. But if you're in a position to get whoever, you know, it is, if it's Arch Manning, if it's Dante Moore, whoever it is, a lot of times that front office and ownership will go, we need an offensive mind. We need an offensive coach because we got this young quarterback and our whole franchise depends on their success. Do we want a defensive guy to be in charge of this,
0: right,
10: you know, new toy, for lack of a better way to describe it? That is what worries me most about Aaron Glenn, that they just might look for somebody else that's an offensive guru, young up-and-coming offensive guy, if they get that first overall pick or a top three pick.
0: I just saw it happen here in Las Vegas, right? The Raiders earned the number one overall pick. Pete Carroll was out. Clint Kubiak's in. Sharp, young, offensive mind on the come up. Pete Carroll, defensive-minded coach, older, you're out, right? So that's how it goes. And you want to have that reset when you have that quarterback. You want to have that guy that you can tie at the hip and them grow together in your organization. So those are my top five head coaches on the hot seat here on Game Night on ESPN Radio. He's Emmett Golden. I'm Q Myers. We talk about LeBron James and where he can end up. How about out west? That's next on ESPN Radio on the all-new ESPN app.
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4: 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When it comes to LeBron James and him making a decision, it's definitely the same old song. He's Emmett Golden. I'm Q Myers. 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I'm just going to need everyone to go ahead and correct that read right there and make sure that they put The Rich Eisen Show and Game Night. Just saying.
5: Yeah, and Game Night.
4: That's right. You get to hang out with Emmett Golden and Q.
5: Exactly.
4: Or giant, according to others.
5: Yeah, right. So I don't know how you're going to be in Vegas and Cleveland at the same time, but hey, you'll figure it out.
4: Hey, we'll figure it out. And that's what LeBron James is trying to do. He's trying to figure it out. We're trying to figure out where his next location is going to be, his next decision, when is it going to be made, where he wants to go. We know that the 76ers are in the mix. We know the Heat are in the mix. We know the Cleveland Cavaliers, where you're at in Cleveland, is in the mix. Could the Golden State Warriors, the team that was first rumored when this whole thing really got going, especially when Draymond Green opted out of his contract, it's like, oh man, all roads lead to Golden State. We know that there's been a flirtation with Steph Curry and LeBron James playing together for a long time. And, you know, Curry is in Tahoe at a golf course in Nevada this weekend, competed against a group of sports stars and celebrities as one of the favorites in the American Century Championship, an event he won actually in 2023. And, you know, he was asked about LeBron James and playing with him, and right now his teammate who opted out, Draymond Green, is actually with James in Puerto Rico. They were spotted on a golf course on Thursday. So, you know, it's like somebody's at the chalkboard right now. I mean, that's what it feels like. And they're trying to connect the dots. They're trying to connect the flights. They're trying to say, all right, well, this makes sense over here. So, I mean, what do you think about the Warriors?
5: It's an investigation board, right? It's kind of like from Usual Suspects when you see all those things push pin to the board. I don't think Golden State has a chance anymore. And I don't, it felt like coming out, it made sense. But the more you think about it, the less it kind of makes sense. And here's the interesting part. Draymond Green and LeBron are golfing together in Puerto Rico. And everybody, a lot of people, I guess I should say, I don't want to get too hyperbolic, is like, oh, that is Draymond Green trying to recruit LeBron to the Golden State Warriors. That might be Draymond's plan. But could LeBron's plan be to try to recruit him to the Cavaliers?
4: Right.
5: Going, hey, you know what? This team, this young team is good. They lack some toughness. So, Draymond, let's go ahead and spin the block one time in Cleveland, you know, and go win a championship.
4: I mean, that could definitely be a factor. I know that, you know, Curry was asked about the pitch. You know, do you want to play good basketball, be around people that know how to play the game? He said that hopefully raise our floor and our competitiveness this year. There's good golf in the Bay. We're an organization that's been there. He knows that. It's really self-explanatory. It's a matter of where he sees himself fitting. At the end of the day, that's up to him. But he, you know, acknowledged that he'd like to play with them. Again, I don't think that that comes as a surprise at all. And as a Warrior fan, I would be shocked if he ended up going to the Bay and decided to play in Golden State.
5: Everybody wants to play with LeBron because he's one of those superstars that's not a ball hog, right? He's not. He actually has been ridiculed throughout his entire career for passing.
4: Right.
5: So if you, like, everybody would want to play with LeBron because if you're open and if you're doing what you're supposed to do, he's going to find you. I just don't believe that you put LeBron on that team that they're a championship contender.
4: Right. I don't either.
5: Yeah, they're a good team.
4: Yep.
5: But have you seen the Western Conference later? You need to be more than a good team to get to the NBA Finals.
4: Yeah, and you know the nugget that you brought up about potentially recruiting Draymond to Cleveland, that would be interesting. That would be, you want to talk about a turn of events.
5: Yes.
4: I don't think that that's something that enough people have actually talked about being a potential. I mean, look, Draymond opted out. And so everyone just assumes, oh, he's going to, you know, he'll re-sign at a different deal, whatever. He'll be back with the Warriors for another season. But, man, wouldn't that be a plot twist, mm-hmm. if he ended up in Cleveland with the Cavaliers and LeBron?
6: Should I make the joke? I mean, Draymond already won one title for the Cavs.
4: That's a good point.
5: Well, there you go. That's hey, good looking point. Out, Big Dre. I ain't even tripping. Here's the funny
4: great
5: thing.
4: Point. Thanks, yeah, here,
5: like I think the I think that he could benefit the Cavaliers. And I believe when he opted out, his plan was to stay in Golden State. And I think he will, by the way. We're just kind of walking through some things. I don't think Golden State would be like, you Benedict Arnold. I think they'd be like the Steve Kerr, and they'd be like, thank God. Oh, God, Lord, thank you. Because you can't get rid of Draymond, right? Because he's royalty in there. All the winning that they did, you can't cut or get rid of him. So they might be hitting him up like, hey, if you want to play with LeBron in Cleveland, go ahead.
4: I'll tell you what, though. If Draymond were to make the move to end up in Cleveland, I wonder what Steph Curry would think, right? Like, wait, hold on. All my brothers are gone?
5: Yeah.
4: You know what I mean? Because, I mean, that's the thing about it. I mean, it was Steph. It was Clay. It was Dre. I mean, you know what I mean? It was those guys. And all of a sudden, Steph's going to look up like Will Smith when everyone moved out of Aunt Viv's house and Uncle Phil's house. Where'd everybody go?
5: Hey, but you remember Draymond was on a podcast like, man, Steve Kerr actually held me back. Remember all of that? Remember, I could have had a whole different career. I sacrificed a lot for Steve Kerr and for that. So, you know, just keep that in mind.
4: Yeah, he could have had a whole different career. He wouldn't have been a 4-time champ, right? He actually could have, if he could have controlled his emotions, he would have been a 5-time champ. I digress. Man. I'm just saying. He's Emmett Golden. I'm Q Myers. It's game night here on ESPN Radio. I gave the coaches on the hot seat which one of those could actually save their job. 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

0: mainly before 2 p.m. Friday. Expect highs near 90 with a heat index up to 99. Southwest winds at 5 to 10 miles per hour, gusting to 20. Rainfall amounts may reach up to half an inch. Saturday will bring more showers and possible thunderstorms with highs near 89. 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
13: The risk of penalties related to Kawhi's contract that could theoretically result from the ongoing investigation. In World Cup action, Mbappe in France, they move on. France picked up the 2-0 victory over Morocco in the World Cup quarterfinal and will advance to the semifinals to take on the winner of Friday's quarterfinal between Belgium and Spain. Mbappe, who scored in the 60th minute after missing a first-half penalty, he did leave the game in the 77th minute with an ankle injury, but said following, "I'm all good. I got a knock on the ankle, but it's all good, and there are no concerns over Mbappe's ankles," what sources told ESPN. For more scores and analysis, check out ESPN.com and the all-new ESPN app. Coming up, more game night with Emmett Golden and me, Hugh Myers, here on ESPN Radio.
14: Friday edition of Unsportsmanlike with Chris Canty, Michelle Smallman, and me, Evan Cohen. We've talked about whether or not Patrick Mahomes is underrated, but I'll tell you the other QBs who could be great this year that we are not talking enough about. It's Unsportsmanlike, 6 a.m. Eastern, right here on ESPN Radio, ESPN.

0: NFL hasn't even made it to training camp yet, and we're already talking about the top five coaches on the hot seat.
1: You're as cold as ice.
0: You know the coaches know who they are, too. It's not like we're geniuses and we're just throwing out some information that nobody already knows. So, you know, that coach is riding right now, and he just heard that promo. We'll tell you.

0: the top five coaches on the hot seat. He's like, damn, we ain't even got the training camp yet, and you're already going to say my name. Like, can't I take a vacation with my family before you all start telling me how I'm about to get fired? Vacations are underrated.
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0: Vacations apparently overrated, right? If you're a coach, vacations with the family, definitely overrated. He's Emmett Golden. I'm Q Myers. It's Game Night on ESPN Radio. 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Emmett, earlier in the show, I ranked my top five head coaches on the hot seat. Mm-hmm. You're going to put a little bit of a twist to it like this.
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1: 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The top five coaches on the hot seat. Number five.
9: So what I'm going to do, Q, is I'm going to take your list, all right? Okay. Nick Sirianni at five, Zach Taylor at four, Dan Quinn at three, Ty Bowles at two, Aaron Glenn at one. I'm going to rank them from five to one is who can get off the hot seat.
0: Who's okay. most when likely to get off When you rattled those names off, I thought you were just going to repeat. Let's repeat, like, there it is.
9: No, not going to do that. Now, we already hit the number five. This is the guy least likely to get off the hot seat. Okay. Nick Sirianni.
0: Ooh.
9: And it's just because Philly fans can be miserable, right? Okay. I mean, it just doesn't matter. This man could win a Super Bowl. The next year, fans are screaming, fire this guy. He could get to the NFC Championship game. Fire this guy. He can get back to the Super Bowl. Fire this guy. It's just the price of doing business in Philly. You're always on the hot seat. So for that reason, I have Sirianni at number five because I don't think there's anything he could do to get off the hot seat.
0: You know, that's a really good breakdown. I like how you said that. And it's funny, as I'm thinking about the top five head coaches that can get fired in the list that I put together, I thought about how much turnover there was this past year, right? And so when you look at the names on my list, I feel like that there's, you know, guys that you look at and say, well, they probably shouldn't be on the hot seat. But you know that some of these guys is always a surprise, right? And so it very easily could be Nick Sirianni. Like you said, he could end up being a guy that never gets off the hot seat. Or maybe he's a guy that shouldn't even be on the hot seat to begin with. So I like the breakdown and see how you still kept him there at number five. I like it.
1: Number four.
9: Now, unfortunately, I like this head coach, but I don't know what he can do to save his job. And it's Aaron Glenn. Because think about this. He has to win the division to save his job.
0: Oh, wow.
9: But I feel like if he wins the division, people would be furious. The fans would be upset because I'm sure many of them have their eyes set on one of these quarterbacks in college. So if you win the division with Geno Smith, that means you got Geno next year.
0: Right. Yeah, well, look, I saw Geno this past year. And I'm not going to put everything on Geno. It wasn't all his fault. But I'll tell you what, man, he contributed. He was a big-time contributing factor as well. So, you know, not saying he's a bad guy, not saying he's a bad quarterback.
9: Right.
0: He's not the guy that's going to be the future of the Jets, that's for sure.
9: Yeah, and I just feel like Aaron Glenn, it's just not much he could really do. Because I don't even know if the Jets organization wants to be successful this year. Because of how much is riding on it. Now, they might say, oh, we don't care. We got tons of assets. We can move all over the draft if we need to, and that might be true. So in order to save his job, I put win the division.
0: Yeah, well, that's not going to happen. They're not going to win the division. So I'm actually surprised that you didn't have him at number five, because number five is basically there's nothing he could do, right?
9: They were a tie, to be honest with you. But, you know, they were basically a tie.
0: That makes sense. All right, there you go. Fair enough. Number four.
1: Number three.
9: Todd Bowles, he has to win a playoff game, not get to the playoffs, not win a bad NFC South. He has to get to the playoffs and win a playoff game. And if they do that, as long as they kind of re-up Baker and they figure that out, I think he'll be back for another year. But simply simply winning a bad division and getting bounced in the first round, I don't think that's good enough. He wins a playoff game. I think you'll see him around for another year.
0: Man, Sister Sledge reminded us earlier after I went through my top five head coaches on the hot seat, that Thursday night football game last year when Todd Bowles was furious and he dropped I can't tell you how many F-bombs, right, during the post-game presser. And he was so mad at his team for being undisciplined and not playing the style that they're supposed to play. I think his approach is good. I really do. I think he's a good coach. I just don't know, and that's why I put him on my list. I don't know what he can do to consistently get through to them, because it just felt like for some reason all of a sudden they had a disconnect at the worst time of the year last year. It felt like that they were going to end up just kind of cruising through that division, and all of a sudden you started to see hiccups along the road. Remember there was one point where they were talking about Todd Bowles was going to be coach of the year. And
9: yeah, Baker Mayfield MVP.
0: Exactly. Yeah. And then all of a sudden it's like they hit that that stall in traffic, and they ain't never get out the traffic after that. They hit
9: they
0: that detour, and GPS could never find their way back to the road.
9: Hey, we done all had that car that's been cool, and then it go and you're like, oh, God, no. And that's exactly what happened to the Tampa Bay Buccaneers.
3: I also was just thinking about this. I feel like every year with Baker now, they've taken a step back. Because the first year they beat the Eagles in the playoffs, then took almost beat the Lions. The next year, okay, they made the playoffs, but they lost in the first round to the Commanders. And now this past year, they didn't even make the playoffs. So it's like they've regressed.
9: Yeah.
3: All of the last 3 years.
9: And then you're put in this weird position because Baker's a good quarterback, but is he good enough to take you to a Super Bowl and worth paying $50 million a year? That's where the Browns were at. They obviously messed it up. They made a bad decision. But now Tampa Bay is in the same spot the Browns were.
0: Well, let me ask you this. At what point does Tampa Bay start looking for their quarterback of the future?
9: Once Baker refuses $35 million a year. You know, once Baker says, no, I need 50 or more, I need to be paid like a top quarterback, if he stands on business like that, then they will go look somewhere else for a quarterback, in my humble opinion.
1: Number two,
9: I'm going to go with Dan Quinn. Had a bad year last year, but you had the offensive rookie of the year, a guy that was tremendous, and your quarterback goes down. I'll give him a pass on that. I don't know if the front office or if ownership will, but I think his seat is hot. If they start off slow, then yeah, I can see it. But if they compete and are in it for the division, in it for the wild card, make the playoffs, I think Dan is cool.
0: Yeah, I mean, if they compete for the division, then yeah, by all means. But again, it just felt like the way that team was put together, and a lot of those guys are guys that he was very familiar with from his time in Seattle, Orlando, you know, and just guys that he had played, you know, or played under him at different locations that he had been at. It just felt like that it was a very old roster, and you're really banking on Jaden Daniels to stay healthy and be the guy he was his rookie year. And you know there's always a chance of regression. That's what we always say when it comes to, you know, young quarterbacks. So I'm a big Jaden Daniels guy. I'm rooting for the young fella to come back strong in year three, but we'll see, right? He's got to stay healthy. That's going to be the biggest key.
9: Yeah, no doubt. It's just, for me, you lose your quarterback, what do you expect? Especially a good quarterback.
0: No, you're right.
9: You know what I'm saying? Yep. It's tough for me to be overly critical to Dan, but I will acknowledge I do think he's on the hot seat. I think he won't have a problem getting off if they compete this year.
1: Number one.
9: Look, I know you and Tara disagree, but there's no way in hell the Brown family is going to pay Zach Taylor not to coach in 2027. They'll be bad again and just kind of deal with it unless their quarterback and Joe Burrow says, I'm leaving, it's me or him.
0: Yeah.
9: I don't think Joe would do that because Joe has had success with Zach. And let's be honest, the only failure that Joe has really had has been being healthy. And that's not necessarily Zach Taylor's fault. The defense has been terrible. A lot of that is because Joe Burrow said, pay me, pay T, and pay Jamar. So you kind of shortchange your defense. So I think Zach Taylor, although I don't think he's the greatest head coach in the world, I think the struggles haven't all been on him. It's been a lot about the health of the quarterback and the amount of money they've spent on the offense. And I know the most frugal ownership in the NFL is the Brown family. So I'm standing on that. That is my top five.
0: All right. I'm not mad at that at all. Hey, look, man, the top five head coaches on the hot seat. Emmett Golden put a game night twist on it right there, talking about how these guys can work themselves off that list if they can at all. He's Emmett Golden. I'm Q Myers. It's game night here on ESPN Radio. The claw to the Raptors. Actually, that trade is on hold. That's next on ESPN Radio on the all-new ESPN app.
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0: a return to Canada for Kawhi Leonard. Sham Sharani is reporting the Clippers agreed to trade Leonard to the Raptors.
1: Clippers informed Kawhi Leonard that there would not be any long-term extension, so his career with the Clippers is over, and he does want to finish his career as a member of the Raptors.
2: This is the first move that we've had so far that I think can change that balance of power in the Eastern Conference. They would definitely be a team that I would see that would be a top four team in the East and would potentially have an opportunity to threaten the defending champion New York Knicks.
3: Toronto Raptors made a trade for Kawhi Leonard. That happened on June 30th. They agreed on that on June 30th. I was actually on vacation, so for me, it was a foregone conclusion that he was going back to be a Raptor. He was going to get a contract extension and finish up his career right there. And then today happened, Emmett. Then today happened, and we found out, hold up, wait a minute, that trade is not going to be complete just yet. It's game night here on ESPN Radio, the all-new ESPN app, SiriusXM Channel 80, and tune in. 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Arsham Sharania tweeted out earlier today that the trade that centered around Kawhi Leonard will not be completed until the NBA investigation into whether the Clippers circumvented the salary cap is actually completed. The Clippers came out with a statement that said the only way that this trade could be finalized is if the Raptors ownership group assumes the risk of penalties related to Kawhi's contract that could theoretically result from the ongoing investigation. So I know the million-dollar question is, well, what investigation, Q? What's going on? The NBA's investigation into the Clippers is focused on whether they circumvented the salary cap by funneling money to Leonard through his $28 million endorsement deal with the now-bankrupt Green Banking Company, Aspiration, which also had a $300 million 23-year endorsement deal with the team. Team owner Steve Ballmer, who invested $60 million into Aspiration, has denied he has knowledge of Leonard's deal. So there's a whole lot of, nothing to see here. I didn't do nothing. Didn't do nothing wrong. Don't
4: just
3: know what you're talking about.
4: Just a coincidence. Yeah. Hey, man, I know I invested $60 million in this, and he got roughly something like that. And, again, who knows what exactly happened. Pablo Torre has done a great job, though. He kind of got the ball started with his investigative reporting. He did a great job there. I love the Clippers throwing it on the Raptors. I mean, we can do this trade, but it's up to the Raptors. If they got to take the responsibility, though, if they're in, like, why would the Raptors do that?
3: Well, that's what makes me think that there's something coming down the pipeline.
4: Yeah.
3: You know what I mean? Like, if there's nothing to see here and you knew you didn't do anything wrong, yeah, we can make the trade. It's cool.
4: Yeah.
3: Because there ain't going to be no penalty. I don't have to worry about nothing because we didn't do nothing wrong. We're good. But if you have any doubt in your mind that you may be in some hot water, you know what I mean? Like that's the only reason you would say, oh, well, the Raptors are going to have to take the heat.
4: Right. Yeah. Now, if they said, hey, this is going to go through no problem as soon as this is over, we stand on business, we didn't do anything wrong.
3: Right.
4: They're like, I mean, we could do it, but you got to deal with the outcome. Nah, big dog,
3: Yeah,
4: I'm not doing that.
3: It doesn't feel right. And honestly, this investigation has been going on for so long, I thought it was already done deal records. I thought it was a wrap. You know, and so to find out earlier today that it was still a thing and that it hasn't been wrapped up, and you told me earlier that it's not supposed to get wrapped up for a couple weeks.
4: Yeah.
3: Think about what's going on in the NBA. Think about free agency. Think about all the stars that have moved places already. Think about the one guy we're waiting on, LeBron James. That's really all. Now, all of a sudden, you could end up with maybe not Kawhi Leonard, and maybe Kawhi ends up back in L.A. based off whatever. Like, I can't tell you what's going to happen with the results of this investigation, but all of a sudden, at the end of the day, when you got guys like Brandon Ingram, Grady Dick, obviously a bunch of first-round picks and other picks that are swapped and, you know, to complete this trade, all of a sudden, you know, everyone might be on the outside looking in talking about, well, what do we do now?
4: Yeah, and this is from an NBA spokesman. This is via ESPN.com. There's no timetable for the conclusion of the NBA's probe, which is being performed by outside counsel, and says this is to be finalized in the upcoming weeks.
3: Right.
4: So that, I mean, weeks is very vague, you know. So I think it's a while. And to your point, there's still business to be done.
3: Right.
4: There's still trades, and there's even some free agents that are out there that are available. You know, if you're DeMar DeRozan, right, who's out there right now, who's a free agent, if you got Kawhi in Toronto, he might be like, hey, it'd be fun to go back to Toronto. But if you don't, then he's like, I'm going to go somewhere else. Maybe it's Philly. Maybe it's Cleveland. Maybe it's, you know, a different spot. So this definitely throws a monkey wrench into everything. And then Brandon Ingram and Grady Dick, they get traded.
5: Right.
4: Did they start, going to, or they start looking for places? I know Brandon Ingram already spent time in L.A. with the Lakers, but now they're kind of in a holding pattern, don't know what to do with their life.
5: Hey, well, I know Brandon Ingram's living his best life. The NBA just posted, Ingram courtside at Summer League with Glorilla. So, he's like, hey, man, get back to me when this trade is a wrap, and I can go on to my new team. Right for now, I'm going to kick it in Vegas with Glow. We're going to kick it. We're going to have a good time, and we're going to watch what he believes is his new team, the Clippers, in action against the Kings as they're playing right now.
4: Yeah, he looks really sleepy in this video.
5: He looks sleepy all the time.
4: He looks
5: Brandon Ingram has always, for lack of better words, looks sleepy.
4: He does. He does all of the time.
5: That's what I'm saying.
4: This time, he looks sleepier than usual.
5: it's legal to be sleepy in Vegas.
4: I'm going to leave that alone.
5: That's what I'm saying.
4: Yeah, the Clippers and the Raptors.
5: You are picking up what I'm laying down, and I'm picking up what you're laying down.
4: Yes.
5: Sleepy is a code word.
4: Yeah, and there are a lot of sleepy people in Vegas, right?
5: Exactly.
4: Because it's a city that never sleeps. Or is that New York?
5: Vegas don't either.
4: It don't. Yeah, it definitely don't. Yeah,
6: that's
4: Vegas
6: New York.
4: Okay. Yeah.
5: Vegas don't either.
4: It don't. Yeah. It don't. I don't. When I go to Las Vegas.
5: Exactly. Yeah. So, yeah, but Brandon Ingram, he always has that look on his face. But, again, I get it. So, well, I mean, it's just so much that goes into this, and it's just, to me, it's just kind of wild that it's been, 11 months at least?
4: It's been a long time.
5: Feels like early last season.
4: Yeah, it's been a long time.
5: Like, even before the season that it was talked about.
4: And to your point, it got quiet.
5: Yeah.
4: It got real, real quiet for a couple months. Mm-hmm. And I'm with you. I completely forgot about it. When they said Kawhi Leonard traded to the Toronto Raptors, I was like, oh, it's going back home. And Aaron Goldhammer, who I do Hammer and Emmett with on Saturday mornings on ESPN Radio, 10 a.m. to 1 p.m., said, I wonder what's up with that case. I was like, oh, yeah, and I just immediately dismissed it right after that because he was the first person that actually brought it up. And then today it happened, and I was like, oh, that's still a thing? It's crazy.
5: Right, yeah, I thought it was a wrap. And so, again, it just feels like the way that the Clippers responded, saying that, this could only go through if the Raptors are willing to, take on the risk, to me it feels like that they know something's on the way. And I don't even know what a penalty would be for something like this. I mean, I don't even want to speculate because I could be way underselling it or I might oversell it. Like, I have no clue.
4: Yeah, from a player standpoint, does that then void Kawhi's contract? Mm-hmm. Does he owe money back? The money he already received, would there be some restitution?
5: I feel like it's going to be an organization thing. Like, an organization's going to get hit with maybe losing draft picks, maybe some kind of massive
4: hit. Yeah, I can
5: see
4: that.
5: You know what I mean?
4: I think Kawhi will be held accountable to a certain extent, too, because it takes two to tangle.
5: It does. But, I mean, if this is what the organization did, and if it's found out that in the investigation, the team said that we're going to give you this endorsement deal, this is what you got, this is our thing, I mean, I don't know how much you can hold that against Kawhi, because he's just taking what the team gave him.
4: Yeah, but if you are aware that it's illegal, then you are culpable.
5: I don't know. I don't want to speculate on if he has to pay something back, if he gets fined, if he gets it's so rare and it's been so long that to me it just feels like that there's something here and we're gonna see it sooner rather than later. We did see the first and second overall picks meet in Summer League. That's next here on Game Night on ESPN Radio.
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14: 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Out of here. Mookie Betts. Shohei Ohtani.
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1: The NBA stars of the future are in action today. I'm Q Myers. Summer League action got underway. Few games are already in the books, some ongoing. The Warriors, they improved to 1-0 as they defeated the Mavs 101-90. Their top rookie, Jaxson Lindenborg, led the way with 21 points, 10 rebounds, and 6 assists, while his Michigan teammate, Morez Johnson, had 27 points for Dallas. The Wizards and the Jazz, that was a matchup between number 1 and number 2, A.J. DeBonta versus Darren Peterson. The Wizards got that victory 92-88. DeBonta had 27 points and 7 rebounds. Peterson had 24 points for Utah. He also had 9 fouls. They get extra fouls in summer league action. We see the Sacramento Kings. They're up on the Clippers right now, 56-52. Sacramento's top rookie, Darius Acuff, has 14 points in 19 minutes. The Clippers and the Raptors, their trade centered around Kawhi Leonard will not be completed until the NBA investigation into whether the Clippers circumvented the salary cap is completed. The team announced that on Thursday. They said the trade could only be finalized if the Raptors ownership group assumes the risk of penalties related to Kawhi's contract that could theoretically result from the ongoing investigation. World Cup action, Mbappe and France, they move on after picking up a 2-0 victory over Morocco in the World Cup quarterfinal and will advance to the semifinals to take on the winner of Friday's quarterfinal between Belgium and Spain. Mbappe, who scored in the 60th minute after missing the first half penalty, left the game in the 77th minute with an ankle injury, but he said following, "I'm all good. I got a knock on the ankle, but it is all good." There are no concerns over Mbappe's ankles, what sources told ESPN. For more scores and analysis, check out ESPN.com and the all-new ESPN app. Coming up, more game night with Emmett Golden and me, Q Myers, here on ESPN Radio.
2: 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LeBron watch continues. Are we getting any closer to finding out where he is going to go? 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
4: It's what we've been working for since I wanted to play basketball. I wanted to make it to the NBA, and I've been working so hard to be a number one pick, but I mean, it's a stepping stone. I still got a lot more work to do.
5: He's a two-way player. He's physically mature. He's fiercely competitive.
6: A.J. DeBonta is the complete package. He is going to become the face of the Wizards. With Trae Young at the point, A.J. DeBonta on the wing, and if you do have a healthy Anthony Davis, that's a playoff team.
1: A.J. DeBonta is definitely going to become the face of the Washington Wizards. His summer league debut, 27 points, 7 rebounds, 2 assists. Had a heck of a performance as the Wizards get the 94-88 victory over the Jazz. It is game night here on ESPN Radio. The all-new ESPN app, SiriusXM Channel 80, and tune in. 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I'm alongside Emmett Golden. I'm Q Myers. And Emmett Golden is the guy that used to pound his chest about his Cleveland Cavaliers being the Summer League champs.
7: Yeah.
1: So, you know, I know this is an event that's going on right now. That is near and dear to your heart. Somebody's going to be the Summer League champs, and they're going to put their name right side alongside the Cleveland Cavaliers. Cavaliers of 2023.
7: Look, they can never take it away from us. All right, 2023 Summer League champs. They got rings and everything. That
1: hey,
7: night after
1: bell,
7: winning
1: man,
7: the
1: bell.
7: What? They can't.
1: No, they
8: can't take it away from you. Nobody wants it though.
7: Yeah. You tell me they're in the Cavs banner in the Thomas and Mack Center? Isn't that
1: no?
7: There
1: no.
7: isn't.
1: No.
7: Oh,
1: no.
7: Man, I got short change.
1: Nobody even knows the Cavs competed in the Thomas and Mack Center.
9: Right. Emmett,
7: what?
9: Who can you name from that team 3 years later?
1: Boom.
7: That's a great question.
8: She got you.
9: Obviously, I'm trying to be a little funny, but I'm also kind
1: Pete
9: of Nance. Curious.
1: You're very funny. I love it.
7: Pete Nance? I think Pete was on that team.
9: I don't know.
7: Yeah, I'm going with Pete Nance. That's what I'm going with. Was Jalen Tyson? No, Jalen was 24. Look, all I know is the Cavs won the Summer League championship.
1: Well, I mean, you can't call one name then. I mean, that doesn't count.
7: I said Pete Nance.
1: So Sam Merrill, was he there?
7: If Sam was in Summer League, that's crazy because he'd been in the league for like 8 years.
9: Pete Nance was on that team.
7: Told you. You know I'm all about the Cavs
8: around here.
7: No, that's nobody
8: what we
7: else.
8: Thought.
1: Sam Merrill was on the squad.
7: Really?
8: Yeah, Sam Merrill was.
7: They had my man Sam playing Summer League 3 years ago.
1: Yeah, sure. You don't remember Sharif Cooper? He was on the squad.
7: I do remember Sharif. I do.
1: There you go.
7: Yeah.
1: And, hey, I'll tell you what, though. They had some
7: Imani
1: cool
7: Bates.
1: Names. Khalifa.
10: Khalifa was on the squad.
9: Right? Monty Bates was on the squad. Yeah.
7: Yep. Yeah, Monty Bates.
10: Man, yeah, you had, like, you sound like you had the homeboys from the block. Imani, Khalifa, Sharif. Yeah. Right? Hey, man, those are all the homies, man. It sounds like Bellevue DeVoe.
9: Yeah, so that sounds like a championship team.
10: I'm about to say, man, it sounds like Bellevue DeVoe revamped.
7: Yeah, that's a like championship squad right there. Yeah.
10: That's awesome.
7: What was going on?
10: Oh, Cedric? What about Cedric? You don't remember Sid?
7: I don't remember Sid.
10: See how you are?
7: I don't remember Sid.
10: What about Cedric Wendell? Sabalis, you don't remember Mr. Wendell? Wendell Green?
7: Nah, I don't remember Wendell. Nah, I don't remember Wendell. But
10: see what kind of Cavs fan you are.
7: Hey, I named the 2023 like three Summer League named team. Two.
10: No, we named them.
7: I named Imani Bates and Pete Nance.
10: Okay, I'll give you that. I'll give you that. But,
9: I feel like Pete Nance was like a deep dig.
10: Yeah, I think so, too.
7: Right.
10: I feel like that, too. I feel like most of the names I rattled off could be a really good hip-hop crew, and Pete was like the manager.
7: Yeah.
10: He was like, hey, man, we playing the Thomas and Mac tonight.
7: Hey, come on out. Hey, you know how, you know, in Vegas they walk around, hey, you coming to the party later on tonight? Hey, you coming to the game later? Let me say
9: Okay, here's the next $1 million question.
7: Right.
9: What team is Pete Nance on now?
7: Ooh. Now, wow. Is it the Milwaukee Bucks or was it?
9: Wow, it's the Milwaukee Bucks.
10: Wow. All right, all
7: right. Come on now. You know, I'm not new to this. I'm true to this.
9: Also, where was Pete Nance born?
7: He was born, I don't know if he was born in Cleveland. I know his father was.
9: He was born in Akron.
7: Yeah, his father played in Cleveland.
10: You don't need LeBron. Just bring Pete back.
7: And listen, Pete used to hoop when Larry Nance Jr. was in Cleveland. Pete was playing in high school. That's also why I remember.
10: Jr. There you go. I do remember Larry Nance Jr. So, okay. Well, there you go. Hey, I ain't going to question you the rest of the night.
7: Just saying, man.
10: No, the rest of the night, you get a pass. Okay. I'm not going to question you.
7: But right? Monday, you'll be back at the shenanigans.
10: Absolutely. There's no doubt about that. But A.J. DeBonsa, he had a really good debut. Again, 27 points. He was the number one overall pick. Darren Peterson, number two overall pick. He played well. Also, 24 points on the night. 3 rebounds, 3 assists. But I mentioned the 9 fouls. They get extra fouls, obviously, in Summer League. Nobody wants to see these guys foul out because development's all it's all about. Like, we're joking around. Mm-hmm. We're having a good time. But it's all about these guys getting their first taste of some NBA action. So let's hear from A.J. DeBonsa. He caught up with George Sedano following the game.
11: A.J., first things first. You guys were able to win a nail-biter here. How did you pull it out?
12: It was good. I trusted my teammates. I wasn't on the floor. I was trying to make some coaching adjustments on the sideline, telling them to play hard, hold the ball, and they got it done.
11: Speaking of which, we saw you weren't on the floor. What happened there?
12: Just some leg soreness. Nothing crazy. I'll be back.
11: Okay, excellent. The one thing that stood out to us, we talked about on the broadcast, you mentioned your teammates as well, how much joy you get when your teammates succeed. What comes into that?
12: I mean, it's a team game. There's 5 guys on the court. I think it's fun to play when everybody's eating, not just when one guy's killing.
11: All right, now let's talk about you, because you did kill enough too today. 27 points, ties a Summer League record for a number one pick in their debut with Blake Griffin. So pretty good company, I would say. What about tonight? What was going and working for you?
12: I haven't played in like 4 months. I haven't played since March 10th. I got bounced out the first round, so I was excited to get out there and just hoop.
11: And then lastly here, your experience thus far at Summer League to this point.
12: I mean, it's been great. I mean, we had the rookie transition last night, seeing all the rookies come together. And I watched a couple games. It's been great.
11: I lied. I do have one more. Obviously, 1 versus 2. Yep. You've had so many games against Peterson High School, now college, now the pro level. You'll have many more, I presume. And just what that experience was like.
12: I mean, it's great. Every time I played against him, it's a battle. He always comes out to compete. He beat me 3 times previous, so this is my first win. I was glad to come out on top.
7: Yeah, and look, he came out on top tonight and played extremely well. And it's good run to be in that environment because there's obviously hype and everybody wants to see these two play against each other. But Q, when he was asked about, hey, what happened there? You kind of left the game. So leg soreness, but I'm going to be all right. I thought to myself, I don't think we're going to see a whole lot more of A.J. DeBonsa in the Summer League.
10: No, I don't think so either, and I kind of attribute a lot of that leg soreness to the fact, like he said, I haven't played in 4 months.
7: Yeah.
10: Right? You got bounced in the first round, so I think that has something to do with it. But when you come out and your first performance is 27 points, I don't think you need to go out there and do too much more.
7: At 26 minutes? Yeah.
10: Yeah, I mean, maybe one more game, maybe two, and that's usually how it goes with the guys that are the top picks. They don't sit there and play. You know, they're not trying to win that championship. They're just trying to get the taste. They're trying to get a little bit of burn. I'm sure that they're all excited when their NBA veteran teammates are courtside watching, and you know the coaches are watching. They're not allowed to coach. Right, it's other coaches from the organization that are actually doing that. I just looked up. It's funny, and I saw Jeff Van Gundy, who's sitting in the stands, and you can see coaches can't help themselves. So he's motioning to the, you know, he's like, no, go back, do this. He can't help himself. He's part of the Clippers organization, but they're not allowed to be on the bench. So they have assistants, you know, out there that are the head coach, and they're getting experience. And that's the other thing that a lot of people don't realize. A lot of these coaches get their first taste of being the head coach as well when they go to summer league and they get to coach these teams.
7: Yeah, and it's a great opportunity for them, too. So that's really what summer league is all about, just kind of getting – it's about the top picks getting their feet wet. It's about young men trying to fight to get in the NBA and even for the coaching staff to get some reps. So I love summer league. Watch it every year. I got to get out there. I usually leave before summer league starts when we go out there in the summer. So I got to get out there, man. Maybe we'll take a plane full of Cleveland fans out to the summer league.
10: There you go. You can celebrate. It could be like the Cavaliers celebrated their anniversary of winning their NBA championship. Maybe the Cavaliers, they can come celebrate their anniversary.
9: 2028, big trip out to Vegas to celebrate the 5-year anniversary of the Cleveland Cavaliers.
10: There you go. And they can have their ringleader, Emmett Golden, who was on this fine program. Like, man, Emmett was cutting for them that night. I will never forget that night. You were talking about ordering a t-shirt, everything. All you were ready to roll.
7: Yeah, I couldn't find any. They sold out.
10: No, they didn't have any.
7: It wasn't a t-shirt to be bought. It was they had 7 of them to give to a couple players, and that was about it.
10: Yeah, you know, I mentioned the veteran players that are out there, and I think for the Wizards, it was pretty cool to see, you know, obviously A.J. DeBonsa in action, but to see Trae Young courtside, to see, you know, Anthony Davis courtside, especially with the questions on is Anthony Davis going to stay in Washington? Is he going to get traded? Is he going to end up with LeBron somewhere? And so to see him out there support his teammates, just like we saw Brandon Ingram out there supporting his Clipper teammates, right? I mean, it's really... And I've heard this from players that they like to look up and see those veterans, especially when it's the stars, and they're sitting there watching the action of the young guys coming up.
7: Yeah, it's cool. And what's also cool is a lot of guys that are out there get together and then they hoop together. You know, I know there was, as we were joking about the Cavs winning the Summer League Championship, that year the entire squad was out there, and during the day they go get some work in, you know. So team building and team bonding is always a plus. You see a lot of that out there in Vegas as well.
10: Yeah, so I don't know how much more DeBonsa. I don't even know how much more Darren Peterson you're going to see. Again, those are the top two picks. Right now, Darius Acuff Jr., he's in action for the Sacramento Kings going up against the Clippers. He's got 14 points. He's a guy I'm excited about. I really am excited about. I like what he did last year at Arkansas. I know Sacramento's a tough team to turn around, but I think if you're going to have a dude that can really help get it done from the guard position, that guy, Darius Acuff Jr., is that guy.
7: Yeah, I feel like he's going to be really good and then end up somewhere else. Because it just feels like ever since the Chris Webber, Peja, Doug Christie, that group of Sacramento Kings left, they haven't been able to keep any stars. Any of their good players all seem to get traded or leave.
10: That's many, many, many moons ago when you start bringing up those names of the past. He's Emmett Golden. I'm Q Myers. We're not going to talk about the past. 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
18: Welcome back to another PBR Minute. Nick Frazier here with the one and only Justin McBride, the head coach of the Nashville Stampede. The time is here, Justin. The PBR team's events are coming up this Saturday in Fort Collins. You guys are starting it off in game one against Carolina Cowboys. How are you feeling for this weekend?
19: Yeah, feeling good. We're actually in Texas right now. We got a really good set of bulls. Those are two really great lefties for us. So the bullpen that we got fits what we've got available pretty good right now. So we were excited about that. I mean, that's something you don't worry about too much because you have no control over that.
18: I love to hear it. Justin McBride, two-time PBR world champion, head coach of the Nashville Stampede. It's 8 seconds. That's all it takes. Stampede days start August 14th through the 16th at Bridgestone Arena. The best riders in the world, the toughest bulls in the sport, and no timeouts, no second chances. Justin, appreciate the time. Best of luck this weekend.
19: Nick, thank you, man. Appreciate you.
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21: 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But in this day and age of college football with transfer portal and NIL, I don't think dynasty has the same meaning as it did back when Nick Saban was coaching Alabama.
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21: 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He's actually at number 4 on this list that ESPN put out. That's one of the first names that comes to mind for me is Marcus Freeman.
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0: AJ Devonta versus Derek Peterson, number one versus number two, Wizards and Jazz, with Washington getting the 94-88 victory. It's game night here on ESPN Radio, the all-new ESPN app, SiriusXM Channel 80, and tune in. 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He's Emmett Golden. I'm Q Myers. Joining us now from the Thomas & Mack is ESPN NBA reporter Om Young Masuk. And Om, thanks so much for your time. We do appreciate you. And Om, want to get into the game, but I was schooling these guys on your shoe game and how great your shoe game is. So I got to ask, Summer League debut today, what shoes are you rocking right now?
1: It's too hot, man. You know, I'm not even going to lie. I was worried about bringing some nice kicks and seeing them melt on the pavement as I walked into the arena, because it is like 115 degrees outside. And you know, people laugh at me because when I go to games, I take two pairs of shoes oftentimes, because some of these shoes I'm wearing, I try to wear a new pair of shoes almost every game I go to, like during the regular season, because I just have so many. But there's so many shoes I haven't worn. And a lot of them are from like 2010, and I pull them out of the box, and some of them fall apart at the arena because I'd never used them out of the box, and that's a lesson learned. So I was afraid of bringing some shoes here, so I just went and decided, you know, I'm just going to wear some Prestos, comfortable, keep me, you know, cool, and hopefully they just don't melt when I'm walking into the arena.
2: Hey, off top, I respect the shoe. As soon as you said it, because only real shoe people who care about shoes don't want their shoes to melt, right? You know, the fact that was a genuine concern of yours, I know you're a real sneakerhead.
0: Right.
1: It's a real shoe people problem. By the way, speaking of shoes, what did y'all think of DeVance's kicks? He told me today, I got to spend time with him behind the scenes, and he's wearing like these GTs, like these like new models. But they're not his. They did have his logo on them. He made sure to tell me they're not his, and he's going to debut another colorway of the same shoe on Sunday. But to me, they look like almost like a hybrid of Penny's like foam posits. Mm-hmm. They're like this metallic silver, like a little wavy on the sides. And I was like, I think they look nice.
2: Oh, yeah, they look crazy.
0: Yeah.
2: They look crazy.
0: They got a little flavor to them. That is for sure. Om Young Masuk is with us here, ESPN NBA reporter on game night on ESPN Radio on the ESPN app. Well, you mentioned him, AJ Devonta, 27 points, left the game late, had a little leg soreness. What did you think of the debut for the number one overall pick?
1: Look, I think I watched him in shoot around today, and I during his warm up, and, you know, it was like he missed a lot of shots that were off the front rim. And this is his first game that he's played since March, since he was in the tournament. And I was like, well, he can't be tired because he hasn't played. So, you know, maybe he was a little nervous. I'm not quite, but he didn't look nervous. He told me he didn't feel nervous. So, you know, I think he just lost shots that he normally is used to making, but he still flashed all the potential that makes you realize he's the number one overall pick. His first basket, he scores on this, like he drives left with his left hand, switches hands and scores on a right-handed reverse layup in traffic. The first thing you notice about him is his size. He's 6'9". He's long. He's athletic. You saw him like basically drive through two Utah Jazz defenders, then dunk on another one, and he was fouled. And he told me he was fouled twice on that play, and the only thing he could do was punch it in. And he actually lost the ball. He went in for a two-handed dunk, lost the ball in the air, and still got it back and dunked it and then flexed. So there were definitely signs, you know, he flashed signs of why he was the number one overall pick. And certainly there was motivation on both ends to show out in this game, because they knew all eyes were on them. Darren Peterson said on draft night, look, it'll always be in the back of my mind that I didn't go number one. And I asked AJ this morning, how did you feel about Darren saying that? Does that motivate you? And he was like, it'll always be in the back of my mind that it's in the back of his mind, and he didn't go number one, is what he said to me. And so, you know, he's like, I had to find my motivation too. And he said that when they've gone up against each other in the past, it's always been a great setting. And he said Darren had gotten the better of him twice in high school and once in college, and tonight AJ came out on top.
2: Did you think there was any nerves from Darren Peterson? He had 8 turnovers. This is summer league, not a big deal at all. But did you think he had some nerves?
1: I think a little bit. You know, look, I mean, he was double teamed a little bit too. He had a quiet first half. You can certainly see though the signs of why he's so good and makes things look effortless. There were two plays early on. He missed both threes, but he did a sidestep to elude his defender, and it was just like in an instant he had space to shoot. I'm not saying it's like Steph Curry, or like even like old James Harden, but he can create his own shot, and you can see that why he's gifted in that area. I think there was one point early on he drew huge oohs from the crowd where basically he got a Wizards defender off of his feet just stumbling backwards into the paint, and he just couldn't finish the three tonight. He missed that three. And there were a few moments on both sides. AJ as well, same thing. He basically was able to shrug off a defender, had a wide open three with a move, and then missed the shot. I think both of them missed a lot of shots tonight that we kind of expect them to hit. If they hit those shots, tonight's duel would have gone to another level. And I say that with AJ finishing with 27 points and Peterson had, what, I think 24 points.
0: Yeah.
1: So they could have had much better games. And I still say that people were not disappointed. I talked to a couple of executives tonight who were just like, yeah, you can see why both of these guys are studs.
0: We'll close out with this. We've got about a minute left. What did you think about the end when Darren Peterson had that real strong push off? Looked like he was a little frustrated at the end.
1: Yeah, I mean, I think Peterson, you know, he talked afterwards about being double teamed. And he's like, look, I'm used to it. That obviously was like, you know, probably the Wizards' game plan is what he was saying of how they would slow him down. I think on the other side, the Wizards were like, you know, I talked to Wizards owner Ted Leontis at halftime, and he basically was like, you know, hey, we were wondering, like, you know, would they try to come out and show him up, and this is going to be a big game? Would AJ try to do too much? And, you know, the Wizards were happy with how things went. So I think tonight's just the first, you know, preview of things to come between these two guys. It's only going to get better. And I don't think tonight they disappointed. While I said that I still think they can make shots they missed tonight, I think they feel that way. I think that'll come. I think they still kind of gave a glimpse of a taste of things to come.
0: Yeah, I'll tell you, I was entertained by what I saw from the first game and look forward to it. Hopefully we see a little bit more action before they get shut down. Well, fantastic stuff. Thanks so much. Don't let your shoes melt, but thanks for the time this evening here on game night.
1: All right, thanks, guys.
0: Thank you. Om Young-Masuk right here with us, ESPN NBA reporter on game night on ESPN Radio on the all-new ESPN app. My man said he has shoes that he ain't taken out the box since 2010.
2: He said, I wear a new pair of shoes to every – there's 82 games.
0: I know.
2: All right? 82 games.
0: That's why I couldn't believe y'all didn't know about my man's shoe game.
2: I didn't know. You don't know what you don't know.
0: Here to learn you. That's what I do, and that's what I'm here for. But no, man, you know, the first day of action, the Kings and Clippers at 78-64 right now in the fourth quarter. You know, that's going on. Darius Acuff still has 14 points, but this is a nice little taste, man. Once the NBA, the regular season and the playoffs are over, get to see a little bit of action in Summer League. I always think it's a lot of fun.
2: Yeah, no doubt. It's you see in the future. There's even some guy, probably multiple guys that we never heard of in this moment that are going to go on and make an all-star team in the NBA playing out there in Vegas.
0: Absolutely. That's what's going down. It will continue to roll on and will continue to roll on. He's Emmett Golden. I'm Q Myers, SportsCenter all night. That's coming up next here on ESPN Radio, the all-new ESPN app, SiriusXM Channel 80, and tune in.
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0: Amounts may reach up to half an inch. Saturday will bring more showers and possible thunderstorms with highs near 89. 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
12: That's at least until the NBA investigation is into whether or not the Clippers circumvented the salary cap is complete.
13: The Raptors and Clippers were set to have a trade call to finalize the deal that sent Kawhi Leonard back to Toronto for Brandon Ingram, Grady Dick, and draft assets. But the league, I'm told, ended up delaying that call and now has decided that the teams will not be moving forward unless the Raptors assume the risk of potential outcomes that come from that investigation. We still don't have a timeline for that investigation. Adam Silver said about a month ago that it could be wrapped up soon. It still has not been. And so over the last several weeks, the Clippers have engaged with multiple teams around Kawhi Leonard trade talks. None of those teams operated with any restriction that they would be dealing with any fallout after a deal being completed for Kawhi Leonard. But now that the Raptors and Clippers were set to finalize this deal, do the trade call with the NBA, the NBA has essentially paused that conversation until the end of their investigation. The Raptors decide today that they will not be assuming the risk of any discipline or any other fallout that could happen with Kawhi Leonard.
12: That's ESPN senior NBA insider Shams Charania. The NBA's investigation into the Clippers is focused on whether they circumvented the salary cap by funneling money into Leonard through his $28 million endorsement deal with Aspiration.
14: I give the league credit, at least as far as giving the Raptors a heads up, because remember, we went through this with Terry Rozier. Miami and Charlotte make a trade for Terry Rozier. He had been investigated. There was no wrongdoing. The Heat trade for him, and then he is basically suspended for the year, and they had given up a draft pick here. It's a story that's going to continually develop here. Hopefully, as Sham said, this is 10 months in.
15: Right.
14: Hopefully, we're going to get some closure pretty soon on this investigation.
12: That's ESPN NBA insider Bobby Marks on NBA Today. Now, the Clippers, in a statement to ESPN, said that the trade, quote, can only be finalized if the Raptors ownership group assumes

0: the risk of penalties related to Kawhi's contract that could theoretically result from the ongoing investigation. Now, did they do their homework? Harry Douglas, host of Freddie and Harry, weighs in.
1: Yeah, I'm going to point to the front office. You have to make sure that you cross your T's and dot your I's before you acquire a player like Kawhi Leonard. And I get it. He was there previous in 2019. He won an NBA championship on your roster and was everything that you expected him to be before he went to the Los Angeles Clippers. But, man, you don't want to get penalized for the sins of someone else. I don't think that's fair to the Toronto Raptors, but you should have thought about that before you traded for him.
0: So now it's wait and see. And speaking of waiting, the whole league waiting to see where LeBron James will play next season. Does Cleveland have the edge? Here's Brian Windhorst on First Take.
2: What I suspect that is going to be important to him is that he is going to be able to get through the regular season without having to go to extraordinary measures, without having to play 38 minutes a game, without having to take 25 shots. I think Philly can make a compelling case that they would not tax him too much and he could save his body for the postseason and he can build up to the postseason. Philly can make a strong case to do that, but so can Cleveland. Cleveland has a build-out just as strong as Philly, and they are home. And, I mean, that's what everybody out there is worried about, is they're trying to make a compelling case. Can anybody make the compelling case that's more compelling on the roster than Cleveland and more compelling on the home front than Cleveland? The teams out there that I've talked to are skeptical. They don't know for sure, but they're skeptical.
0: Is Cleveland the front runner? Do they have the most compelling case? Well, Brian Windhorst seems to think so, but one of those teams also playing in that waiting game, the Philadelphia 76ers. Unsportsmanlike's Chris Canty on why maybe they could tip the scales.
3: Bob Myers is the one that's above him. That's a part of the process in doing the hiring. And we like how the chips have fallen for the Sixers. So if you're LeBron James, that's something to pay attention to. I do believe that the Jaylen Brown trade is one of those moves that makes LeBron sit back and seriously consider playing for a team in what will be his farewell tour years that he hasn't already worn a jersey for.
0: Well, the Sixers recently landed their own big fish in Jaylen Brown, switching up from the Celtics to the Sixers. But is that going to be enough to tip the scales for LeBron James? Well, here's 76ers president of basketball operations, Mike Gansey, on how Jaylen is feeling after making that big move.
4: You know, I think for Jaylen, it's been such a shock, you know, getting traded to his rival, I guess. And he's just still trying to take it all in, but I think with each growing day, he's excited and obviously excited about the group we've got and some of the other additions we've added. But, I think Jaylen too, he's just like, listen, I'm going to get in the gym with Joel here soon. Like, I'm going to push him. I'm going to get him right. You know, it's going to be a big season for all of us. Like, he's going to bring some championship habits, attitude, toughness to us that, you know, I know the city of Philly loves. And, you know, it's like music to my ears, you know, listening to him and talking to him. And he's really, really fired up for the season to come up.
0: That was Mike Gansey on 97.5 The Fanatic, speaking about Jaylen Brown and how he's feeling after making that move from the Celtics to the Sixers. So they'll see if that big fish can be used to reel in an even bigger one in LeBron. The front office made their pitch. Plus, there's a unique way that other teams are trying to catch LeBron's attention. I've got that coming up later in the show. Now we've got a World Cup update brought to you by Gusto. 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Well, France is on to its third consecutive World Cup semifinal 2-0 win over Morocco. Kylian Mbappe, he just keeps topping himself, broke the scoreless tie in the 60th minute for his 20th goal on the World Cup stage. That's in 20 World Cup games. The second player to reach that mark after Argentina's Lionel Messi. He's got 21. Now, Mbappe has already matched his previous World Cup goal output with 8, and he's not done either. Here's ESPN soccer analyst Craig Burley on ESPN FC.
5: Even though he's got a great supporting cast at France, he's doing the bulk of the work.
6: Yeah.
5: At France, in terms of work, I mean, scoring the goals and doing stuff like that. But he looks to me a different player in terms of his, from the World Cup 4 years ago, he looks a player who's more willing to put a shift in.
6: Sure. Mm-hmm.
5: He looked like a player in Qatar that thought he didn't have to do anything to help his teammates and he was just going to do it. When they won the ball, he was going to do his thing. And that kind of cost him a little bit at times. To me, he looks like a guy who he knows they lost that World Cup and he wants to make amends here and he knows that he's going to have to roll his sleeves up a little bit and be part of the team a little bit more than he was.
0: And it's a two-horse race for the Golden Boot right now. Mbappe and Messi, they each have 8 goals so far on the tournament. But just how good is this French team? We'll take it from a former member, 1998 national team member and ESPN soccer analyst, Frank Leboeuf.
6: I'm wondering right now if it's not the best French team ever right now.
5: Yeah.
6: Because they are...
7: Coming from you, Frank, that says a lot.
6: No, but that says a lot, of course, you know, because I'm very proud of what we achieved in 98, but everywhere. And they are classy, and they work hard together, and they have every tools needed to win a World Cup. They perfect everywhere, even in the attitude. They're great, they're humble, they work hard, but they accept the decision of the referees, they respect the opponents. Really, that team impresses me a lot.
0: Possibly the best ever, and it was only a few days ago that we were wondering if the United States men's national team would play to their best ever finish. As it is, though, the World Cup marches on without the U.S. and the issues for Team USA, they persist.
8: We have good enough athletes on the field. Our athletes look just like their athletes of all these teams competing. It's a micro skill sport. It's not about the NFL combine or how fast you run a 40-yard dash. It's about balance and spatial awareness and decision-making. Lionel Messi's 5'7". It's how you can be 6'4", 230, and you can't outdrive Rory McIlroy, let alone beat him around the green. It's much more of a skill than just pure athleticism. So it's really the training that our young people are getting, particularly from ages 5 to 13 or 14, when there are some academies set up through MLS to develop the best players. And I think that's where we're lacking, both through pay for play and the mentality of what the goal is of youth sports in this country as it's been professionalized and capitalized on across all sports.
0: That was Dan Wetzel, ESPN senior writer on Get Up, on why the U.S. men's national team may be still struggling to keep up with the English teams. He mentioned it towards the end there, starting with the youth programs. Hercules Gomez, ESPN soccer analyst, also on Get Up, goes a bit deeper into starting early.
9: I am a product of youth soccer in America as well. I'm also very fortunate that I had a benefactor. I had somebody cutting out a check so I could play because my family couldn't afford it. Youth soccer in America is a multi-billion dollar business. Major League Soccer has been around for 30 years, but not all 30 of those years have they had MLS academies. They've had them for the better part of a decade. And within those MLS academies, you start at a certain age. You don't start at the grassroots level, the 5 to 12. You got to go in there earlier because in the United States, this is a business. The rest of the world, their clubs, their professional teams, are who funds these academies at a grassroots level. That doesn't happen here. In a country of almost 340 million, you have 30 MLS clubs. You need more.
0: And looking ahead to the quarterfinal matchups this weekend, Belgium plays Spain 3 p.m. on Friday, Norway and England, that's 5 p.m. on Saturday, and Argentina against Switzerland, 9 p.m. on Saturday. All those times are Eastern. You're listening to SportsCenter All Night on ESPN Radio. I'm Gabrielle Lucevero. The New York Yankees will get new information on Aaron Judge during the All-Star break. General Manager Brian Cashman said Thursday that Judge will have his fractured right rib re-imaged, which should provide a clear timeline for his return. The Yankees are 15-9 since Judge last played on May 31st. Jeff Passan, ESPN senior MLB insider, weighed in on how the Yankees are reconciling with Judge out of the lineup.
10: The Yankees' offense has fallen apart over the last few weeks as Aaron Judge has been out. And news came today that they're planning on re-imaging his first right rib, which has been fractured and which has kept him out over the All-Star break. It's going to give the Yankees a much better sense of how long they're going to be without their captain. And more than that, what the trade deadline is going to look like for them. Because if Aaron Judge is out for a longer period of time, perhaps that's the area where they focus on. If not, if they know they're going to be getting him back sooner than later, then they could be looking for more pitching, perhaps bullpen help as they go down the stretch. Regardless, today was the first time in 20 games that the New York Yankees scored more than 5 runs. They went 5-15 over that stretch. So it's clear, whether it's from Aaron Judge or someone else, they need help on offense.
0: And they got to get that offense from somewhere. Yankees at Tampa Bay Rays this afternoon.
11: Runner goes. High fly ball. Right field. Belayed back on the track at the wall. Gone. It is a home run. A 2-run shot. Rice is stopping at second, but the umpire has signaled home run. So enjoy the route. A 2-run shot for Rice, and the Yankees lead 4-1.
0: Ben Rice opened up a 4-1 Yankees lead over the AL East leading Tampa Bay Rays, and he wasn't done either.
11: Well, that's going to get in a run, and maybe more. It gets in 3 runs. A 3-run home run for Rice. His second homer of the game. He has 5 ribbies, and the Yankees have some breathing room.
0: That was Rice's 4th career multi-home run game, his first of the season, and he now has a career-high 28 home runs. He had 26 last year, and he finishes the day with a great outing. Yankees win 12-4 over Tampa Bay. They are 4 games behind for the top of the American League East. Well, coming up, the debate over Caitlin Clark continues. Even if she's not on the court, we've got news around the WNBA when SportsCenter All Night returns.
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1: There are too many people who apparently only watch highlights, only watch sound bites, only hear sound bites, or look on socials and see clips. They think that's the whole context of what's going on. And it's ridiculous. It's okay to do your homework. Let me school you guys on something, and you ladies too. It is okay to look at the whole entire picture. I don't know what the end game is here, but the end game is it's not helping Caitlin Clark. It's not helping the WNBA. And there are going to be plenty of fans who are like, look, why are we watching this if that's how you feel? You're not helping anybody by an agenda that's not even hidden. It is wide open.
2: Freddie Coleman, host of Freddie and Harry, on Caitlin Clark and the fever that just will never be sweat out. The debate reignited just about 2 weeks ago with the Indiana Fever Phoenix Mercury game. Well, those two teams back at it again tonight, this time in Phoenix. Caitlin Clark not in the lineup, but it's someone else coming up clutch.
3: With the Fever trailing by one, it's Mitchell's opportunity. Mitchell tries and one hand and finish. Kelsey Mitchell clutch gives the Fever the lead.
2: Kelsey Mitchell with 25 seconds to play puts the Fever ahead 90-89. They hang on to win 92-89. She finished with 29 points on 10 for 22 shooting. She was 3 of 6 from outside. Elsewhere in the W, the Aces and the Portland Fire, a new WNBA expansion team, and Asia Wilson doing what she does.
4: We have 3 games in 4 days is what this trip has started, as Asia gets her 32nd points of the game, and now some substitutions coming in.
2: Asia Wilson, 32 points, 10 rebounds. Jackie Young, also with a double-double, 19 points, 11 assists. Las Vegas Aces beat the Portland Fire 88-80. And that was Wilson's return after she missed 3 games with a right leg injury and scored 10 of Las Vegas's opening 20 points. The Atlanta Dream, they beat the Seattle Storm 89-78. And then we go to the NBA Summer League.
5: Sabanza, 3 on the timer. Takes it. What a move and finish by the number 1 pick, A.J. Sabanza.
2: It was a 1-2 in the NBA Summer League. The 2026 top draft pick and A.J. Sabanza making his Summer League debut with Washington against the number 2 overall pick, Darren Peterson and Utah. Now, Peterson finished with 24 points on 6 of 18 shooting, while Sabanza, 27, 7 for 18 from the floor.
6: AJ, first things first, you guys were able to win a nail biter here. How did you pull it out?
7: It was good. I trusted my teammates. I wasn't on the floor. I was trying to make some coaching adjustments to the sideline, telling them to play hard, hold the ball, and they got it done.
6: Speaking of which, we saw you weren't on the floor. What happened there?
7: Just some leg soreness. Nothing crazy. I'll be back.
6: Okay, excellent. The one thing that stood out to us, we talked about on the broadcast, you mentioned your teammates as well, how much joy you get when your teammates succeed. What comes into that?
7: I mean, it's a team game. There's 5 guys on the court. I think it's fun to play when everybody's eating, not just when one guy's killing.
6: All right, now let's talk about you, because you did kill enough too today. 27 points, ties a Summer League record for a number 1 pick in their debut with Blake Griffin. So pretty good company, I would say. What about tonight? What was going and working for you?
7: I haven't played in like 4 months. I haven't played since March 10th. I got bounced out the first round, so I decided to get out there and just hoop.
6: And then lastly here, your experience thus far at Summer League to this point.
7: It's been great. We had the rookie transition last night, seeing all the rookies come together. I watched a couple games. It's been great.
6: I lied. I do have one more. Obviously, 1-2. Yep. You've had so many games against Peterson High School, now college, now the pro level. You'll have many more, I presume. And just what that experience was like.
7: It's great. Every time I played against him, it's a battle. He always comes out to compete. He beat me 3 times previous. So this is my first win. I was glad to come out on top.
2: Peterson said it's always in the back of his mind that he didn't go number 1 overall. And Sabanza said it's always in the back of his mind that it's in the back of Peterson's mind. So we could go on this forever. You're listening to SportsCenter All Night. I'm Gabrielle Lucevero.
8: That's it. So much moving. 2-6-2-1-6-7-6.
9: this dramatic battle goes to Carolina Mahova, and she will play for the Wimbledon Championship.
2: The final American woman bounced from Wimbledon. Coco Gauff fell in a third set tiebreaker to Czechia's Carolina Mahova. Gauff had a match point at 9-8 in the tiebreak, but she missed an easy drop shot. Here's what she had to say after the match.
10: I mean, as much painful as it is from the outside, I mean, I think about I was down 7-4 in the second round, and I'm here in the semis. I had a point on my racket at a tournament. I don't know, didn't think it would be this year I would make the semis, so it's not a painful story. I think, you know, thousands of people would love to lose the semifinals at Wimbledon on match point. Is it something I would love to experience again? For sure, no. But I think that it'll make my next moment when I win a match like this even sweeter. I mean, I had a match earlier this year. I saved 6 match points. So it's just one of those days where it just didn't go my way and somebody had to lose. And unfortunately, it was me today.
2: So for the first time in 20 years, two players from the same country will face each other in the women's finals. Back then, it was Serena and Venus Williams. Now it's Czechia's Linda Noskova and Carolina Mahova.
11: First of all, it sounds really nice to be in a final. Honestly, it was such a big fight. It was roller coaster. As you said, you're up and down. In 10 seconds, you have a match point, then you match point down. It's no time to think, but very nerve-wracking. I was, you know, I don't know. I don't even know what I'm saying. I'm really kind of shaking and trying to sink it in, but the atmosphere here, indescribable. Thank you, everyone who came and supported us.
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6: People just walk up to me and they'd be like, Matt Jones? 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
1: All right, Wimbledon, the ladies' final at the All England Club will be, well, an all-Czechia matchup. Karolina Muchová will meet Linda Noskova, both from Czechia. In the World Cup, France is on to its third consecutive semi-final, defeating Morocco 2-0 in the quarters. And are things cooling off on Kawhi?
2: A return to Canada for Kawhi Leonard. Shams Charania is reporting the Clippers agreed to trade Leonard to the Raptors.
3: Clippers informed Kawhi Leonard that there would not be any long-term extension.
4: This is the first move that I think can change that balance of power in the Eastern Conference.
1: Well, that was a week and a half ago, but today the LA Clippers-Toronto Raptors trade entered the two-time finals. MVP is, well, on a pause. That's at least until the NBA investigation into whether or not the Clippers circumvented the salary cap is completed. Now, what they mean by that is the NBA is investigating whether or not they went around that salary cap by funneling money into Leonard through his $28 million endorsement deal with Aspiration. Now, the Clippers in a statement said that they can only finalize that trade if the Raptors ownership is willing to take on the risk of penalties related to Kawhi's contract that could theoretically result from the ongoing investigation. Janae Agumake, ESPN NBA analyst, she says good on the NBA.
5: The silver lining is that at least there's some accountability for this to be over, so people choose whether or not they assume the responsibility in the conversations with Kawhi, because you don't want this to continue to linger 10 months, 11, 12, we're at a year mark. Yep. And so I see this more so as accountability for all sides to put this to bed, because this was one of those stories that followed the Clippers and followed Kawhi, and I think this is finally the level to say, all right, let's make sure this is addressed before anything else happens.
1: No surprise, not everyone is a fan. Danny Green, ESPN NBA analyst on NBA Today.
6: I'm not a fan of it. Obviously, I know the league has to do what it's supposed to do, like what it needs to do. I hope this ends quicker, because this is really putting a damper on a homecoming for Kawhi. And you see him at Kyle Lowry's, you know, retirement. Shout out to Kyle Lowry. He deserves all the flowers in the world, because he's one of the greatest teammates I've ever had. And he's a great player, had a hell of a tenure. But Kawhi's happy. He's at home. City is buzzing. They all love him. Everybody's excited that he's back in Toronto. And now you have this news. So I'm not a fan of it. I know the league has to do what it's supposed to do, but hopefully it can close this up sooner than later so that we can, you know, have Kawhi back in Toronto, you know, sooner than later.
1: So that domino was on its way to falling. It's standing still right now, but the biggest domino yet to fall: where will LeBron James play basketball next season? Now everyone is making their sales pitch.
7: If he was here, I'd say I honestly believe this is your best chance to win. You have to decide all the other things that are equally important, because it's his life, right? He has to play. He has to face the scrutiny of his decision that half the people will say, you should have done this or should have done that. They'll criticize him for whatever, which is his life. So he's been through all that. What I would just say is, if it's about winning, let's talk about this team, because you can win here in Philadelphia.
1: And this team he's talking about, that's Sixers president Bob Myers on the Game Over podcast this week. He's making his pitch in the LeBron James sweepstakes, but if you want to be heard, well, there's a specific way that seems to be getting through. Here's Shams Charania, ESPN senior NBA insider on NBA Today.
8: Some of the leading suitors for LeBron James, whether that's a Golden State, Cleveland, Miami, Minnesota, Philadelphia, some of them have been able to send a voice note to LeBron James via Rich Paul. So whether it's an owner, a president, or a general manager, being able to record a voice note, I'm told, send it to Rich Paul, and that makes its way to LeBron James. This is just a part of LeBron James's process of studying as he makes the decision. And it's unclear whether Cleveland or Miami have been among the teams that have sent a voice note to LeBron via Rich Paul. Again, they kind of don't need to. They already had him in their buildings in the recent past.
1: Voice notes next. It'll be carrier pigeons out to find him on the golf course. All right, you are listening to SportsCenter All Night on ESPN Radio with Gabrielle Lucevero. So here we go. World Cup, United States eliminated. Christian Pulisic, he sustained a bone bruise and a microfracture in his lower leg, and he's going to be sidelined for several weeks. He had an x-ray and an MRI on Tuesday. Now, Pulisic sustained that injury 7 minutes into the second half of the Americans' 4-1 round of 16 defeat against Belgium. He attempted to take a shot on goal, and it did not work out for him. Here's what Craig Burley, ESPN soccer analyst, has to say about Christian Pulisic's lackluster showing in the World Cup.
9: And I get it. He's had a tough tournament because he started well, got injured, hasn't really found his flow again, ends the tournament the way he pretty much started, is injured. But the pile on to an individual is way over the top. It's like, if Christian Pulisic had had a great tournament, the US would have gone all the way. That's kind of how the talk is. Mm-hmm. And I get it. He has a responsibility, and he didn't come into this tournament to try and be under par or play badly. But to me, if I was Christian Pulisic, I would be big time annoyed, because it seems to me it's almost a personal attack on an individual rather than an analysis of the football that's gone before. Because if it's an analysis of the football, you could go through pretty much the whole team and say, well, he had a bad game, he had a bad game, the goalkeeper made a mistake, Sergiño Dest had a terrible game, letting balls bounce in the box, all that sort of stuff. But it seems that he has been painted up there as the poster boy.
1: And looking ahead to quarterfinal matchups this weekend, Belgium takes on Spain, 3 p.m. on Friday, Norway against England, 5 p.m. Saturday, Argentina and Switzerland, 9 p.m. on Saturday. But if you're a fan of an upset and you want to know who is on upset watch, here's Kevin Egan, ESPN FC host.
10: I think Norway are infectious. What Erling Haaland is doing is capturing the imagination of young kids around the world. My 7-year-old all of a sudden is obsessed with Erling Haaland and everything he brings to the game and his personality. But they've got something about them where they feel like they can play anybody and go toe-to-toe and beat them. And in England, I'm waiting for them to play a more expansive style of football. They're good defensively, but I think they're beatable. I really think they are beatable. And I think Norway are the team to do it.
1: And that's Norway. They're going to need a bigger boat. So in the first matchup, France beat Morocco 2-0. Is there anyone, though, in this field who can beat France? Alejandro Moreno, ESPN FC analyst.
11: If everybody is at their best that are left in this tournament, they're all at their best. Mm-hmm. Best level possible from all of them. France is better than all of them. Mm. However, I did pick Spain ahead of the tournament.
12: Yes, you did.
11: And I am going to tell you, the one team that I think can get the best of France is Spain. Why is that? Because I think Spain is the one team that can take the ball away from France. Because of their quality of possession, they can break the rhythm of France. They can slow them down. They can get those guys, Dembele, and Mbappe, and Barcola, and Olise, and all these talented guys, they can't do anything if they don't have the ball. And I think Spain can do that to France. Will they do that? Different conversation, but they're the one team that I think can deny France.
1: France will wait to see how things shake out. Again, Belgium against Spain. That's 3 p.m. this afternoon. You're listening to SportsCenter All Night on ESPN Radio. Well, we do have the All-Star break set to pause things for a moment next week. Right now, we still got plenty of baseball. The Guardians and Twins in a race for the top of the crowded American League Central. Guardians, only American League team yet to be swept on the road this season, and Patrick Bailey was going to make sure it didn't happen.
13: Here comes the 1-0 from Go. Swung on and launched high and deep to right, way back there. Home run, Patrick Bailey. A towering blast that cleared the wall by plenty and right, and the Guardians now lead it 5-2.
1: And that was the call on WTAM. So that was one of three Guardians home runs, and on the mound, Gavin Williams went 7 innings, just 2 earned runs, and tied a season high with 11 strikeouts. That's his 6th game with 7 innings pitched and 2 or fewer earned runs this season. Most by a Guardians pitcher since 2022. The Mets beat the Royals 7-3. Sean Manaea had his longest start in 21 months for the Mets, who won a series for just The third time since June 1st, the Mets have a six-series winless streak that snapped. That was a season-long. Manaea went seven innings as well. Six hits, two earned runs, six strikeouts, seven innings pitched is a season-long, and his six strikeouts ties his second most this season. And the Mets, they put up five runs in the fifth inning, the team's third five-run inning in their last five games. Well, the Red Sox and their first baseman slash designated hitter, Wilson Contreras, he has had his suspension reduced from seven games to five games. And with that, he will be eligible to participate in the All-Star game. Contreras, he appealed his suspension for that role in the benches clearing brawl against the Washington Nationals back on June 30th. Contreras began serving his suspension on Thursday, meaning he'll have one more game to sit out after the All-Star break. And he did leave Wednesday's game with a foot injury. So if he's healthy, he will also participate in the Home Run Derby. But Boston plays on without him at the White Sox.
12: K throws. Durbin swings and drives one high and deep into left field. At the track. At the wall. See ya later. Durbin goes deep. You are an insane person. Your Mafre feeling pays off again, and it is 2-0 Red Sox.
14: Well, you know, at some point, you're going to stop being surprised.
1: WEEI with the call. Caleb Durbin, two-run home run in the fourth inning. That's his ninth home run of the season. By the way, they've all been pulled to left field. The Red Sox now win their second straight series sweep. It's the longest since a seven-game win streak back last season. On the mound, Aroldis Chapman, 386th career save. That is five shy of passing Dennis Eckersley for ninth most all-time. Meanwhile, the White Sox, fourth straight home loss. It's the second longest home losing streak this season. They lost six straight from April 6th through the 16th. The Braves and the Pirates, well, the Braves were leading 6-5 when Yastrzemski, he went to the dish.
15: The 3-1 pitch, swung on and creamed, deep right field, that is long gone! A grand slam by Yaz, and it's 10-5 Braves in the ninth in Pittsburgh.
1: The Braves go on to win that 10-5. It's the Braves' first road series win since May 29th and the 31st. They had lost four straight road series before that, back-to-back road wins after going 2-11 in their previous 13 road games. And Mike Yastrzemski, that was his third career grand slam, his first since 2022 when he had a walk-off grand slam against the Brewers. And Matt Olson, he went 1-for-3 with a home run, 25th home run of the season. The first baseman played in his 740th straight game going back to the start of the 2022 season and tied that mark set by Dale Murphy back in 1982-86.
15: He kicks the pitch. Taken for a called third strike and three pitches and Marte is gone just like that. And that is strikeout number 11.
1: Jesus Luzardo, 11th shutout win of the season on his back. That breaks the tie with the Dodgers for most in Major League Baseball. Luzardo went seven innings. That's the magic number. Two hits, no runs, 11 strikeouts, first career outing with seven scoreless innings pitched and 10-plus strikeouts. It's his 11th game with 10-plus strikeouts since the start of last season, and the Phillies have won the last nine starts by him. Meanwhile, the Reds, they are 1-11 in Brady Singer's last 12 starts. So, Justin Crawford, he was 1-for-3, had the go-ahead single in the eighth inning because even though he was pitching great from Luzardo, you still need some offense.
15: The 1-0, swing at a ball, ripped to right, that's a base hit. Past the dive of Arroyo, into right, Hill's coming home, Marte's throw is up the line, and Crawford delivers an RBI single here in the eighth to put the Phillies on the board. It's 1-0.
1: And that would be the final score, Phillies 1, Reds nothing. Still ahead, we take a look around the WNBA and we'll take a look ahead at what's coming up at the All England Club. That's here on SportsCenter All Night.
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20: TJ Brockman, there was a big trade. 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
1: Well, as the World Cup marches on, it's proving that France very much living up to its billing, and that is by far and wide thanks to Kylian Mbappe. He just keeps topping himself. He broke the scoreless tie in the 60th minute against Morocco on Thursday in the quarterfinal matchup. He had his 20th goal on the World Cup stage in 20 World Cup games. He's on a tear. He's the second player to reach that mark after only Argentina's Lionel Messi. Is there anything he can't do? Here's Hercules Gomez, ESPN soccer commentator.
2: Kylian Mbappe is distinct in the term that he kind of does it all. And I've really never seen anything like him at the international stage. Like, if you go player per player, Erling Haaland is a complete nine. He's a nine. That's like, his job is scoring goals. He's up front. He's powerful. He's a freak. Like, he's just athletically unseen in our game. He's powerful. He just wants to score goals. That's all he does. He wants to score goals. Harry Kane is refined. He's a goal scorer with a delicate touch that facilitates others. You know, they're all great in their own just way. But there's a guy who does both. And there's a guy who does both, whether he's playing in the center or he's playing outside and can facilitate. And he's done it from such a young age. Like, he was 18 when he played in his first World Cup final and scored a goal. The only other adolescent to do that was Pelé. And Pelé is one of the all-time greats. He's in that stratosphere when it comes to international football.
1: 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Well, looking ahead to what's coming up at Wimbledon today, the men's semifinal spots in the finals on the line. First up, Arthur Ferry versus Alexander Zverev. That's at 8:30 Eastern. And then a great matchup between Jannik Sinner, the number one seed, and seven seed Novak Djokovic. Well, in the WNBA, Caitlin Clark not on the floor at the Phoenix Mercury tonight. That is, of course, the team they were playing where everything sort of reignited the debate around Caitlin Clark back 2 weeks ago. So Caitlin Clark not playing, but it was still a fever win, 92-89. Kelsey Mitchell, she had the dagger back in the final 25 seconds.
3: With the fever trailing by one, it's Mitchell's opportunity. Mitchell tries and one, and it finishes. Kelsey Mitchell clutch gives the fever the lead.
1: Well, Kelsey Mitchell came up clutch. That's your top sound, certainly, from the WNBA. But here's your top sounds on the night.
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3: How good is that? Are you not entertained?
0: Number five.
1: It's been a down year for the Mets, but the same can't be said for Juan Soto. 880 ESPN New York.
4: 1-2 is drilled. This is out to deep right field, out toward the bullpen, and long gone. Whoa, over the canopy in the visitor's bullpen. An absolute moonshot. And it is 7-3 New York.
0: Number four.
1: At one point, the Rangers led the Angels 6-1 on Thursday. The game entered the bottom of the ninth tied on 105.3 The Fan.
5: One ball, one strike, the count. Here comes Yates. And that ball is hit to deep left field. Siri going back. It's over his head. It's off the base of the wall. Osuna around third. He scores easily. Wyatt Langford walks off the Angels as the Rangers defeat L.A. here tonight by the final of 7-6.
0: Number three.
1: The Marlins entered the day on a five-game win streak, and it didn't take them long to show why. 104.3 WQAM.
6: 1-0 pitch. That one smacked past the dot of the third baseman, Crawford.
7: It's a fair ball down the left field line. Rolling into the corner. Arozarena picking it up now. Jimenez in from second. Hicks in from first. And a feet-first slide for Otto Lopez. He's got a two-run triple. These Marlins are inevitable.
0: Number two.
1: And speaking of the NL East, the first-place Braves got a big blast late from Mike Yastrzemski. On 680, The Fan.
8: The 3-1 pitch. Swung on and creamed. Deep right field. That is long gone. A grand slam by Yaz. And it's 10-5 Braves in the ninth in Pittsburgh.
0: Number one.
1: Baltimore entered the bottom of the eighth inning trailing. That was until Jeremiah Jackson stepped up to the plate. WVAL.
9: The 1-1. Swing and a line drive to the gap. Right center field. That is down for a base hit. Going all the way to the wall. Henderson is in to tie the game. Alonso racing down the third baseline. Here's the play at the plate. Not in time. Not in time. Alonso scores.
1: Well, those are your top sounds from Thursday's action, but there's so much to look forward to ahead this weekend, from the Wimbledon men's semifinals to more World Cup action. And of course, the final slate of games before we hit the Major League Baseball All-Star break in that Midsummer Classic. 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
16: Here is your latest Middle Tennessee weather. Showers and thunderstorms are expected Friday, mainly before 2 p.m. with a high near 90. Heat index values could reach 99. The chance of rain is 90%. Overnight, storms continue with a low around 74. Saturday brings more showers and thunderstorms, a high near 89, and a 90% chance of precipitation. 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
3: 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A reunion put on pause.
4: He won an NBA championship on your roster. 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
7: Runner goes. High fly ball. Right field. The laid back on the track at the wall. Gone! It is a home run. A two-run shot.
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8: Well, Toronto winters may be cold, but that is not why we're seeing a freeze on Kawhi Leonard trade talks. The LA Clippers, Toronto Raptors trade centered around the two-time finals MVP. It's on pause. That's at least until the NBA investigation into whether or not the Clippers circumvented the salary cap is complete.
9: The Raptors and Clippers were set to have a trade call to finalize the deal that sent Kawhi Leonard back to Toronto for Brandon Ingram, Grady Dick, and draft assets. But the league, I'm told, ended up delaying that call and now has decided that the teams will not be moving forward unless the Raptors assume the risk of potential outcomes that come from that investigation. We still don't have a timeline for that investigation. Adam Silver said about a month ago that it could be wrapped up soon. It still has not been. And so over the last several weeks, the Clippers have engaged with multiple teams around Kawhi Leonard trade talks. None of those teams operated with any restriction that they would be dealing with any fallout after a deal being completed for Kawhi Leonard. But now that the Raptors and Clippers were set to finalize this deal, do the trade call with the NBA, the NBA has essentially paused that conversation until the end of their investigation. The Raptors decide today that they will not be assuming the risk of any discipline or any other fallout that could happen with Kawhi Leonard.
8: That's ESPN senior NBA insider Shams Charania. The NBA's investigation into the Clippers is focused on whether they circumvented the salary cap by funneling money into Leonard through his $28 million endorsement deal with Aspiration.
10: I give the league credit, at least as far as giving the Raptors a heads up, because remember, we went through this with Terry Rozier. Miami and Charlotte make a trade for Terry Rozier. He had been investigated. There was no wrongdoing. The Heat trade for him, and then he is basically suspended for the year, and they had given up a draft pick here. It's a story that's going to continually develop here. Hopefully, as Sean said, this is 10 months in.
11: Right.
10: Hopefully, we're going to get some closure pretty soon on this investigation.
8: That's ESPN NBA insider Bobby Marks on NBA Today. Now, the Clippers, in a statement to ESPN, said that the trade, quote, can only be finalized if the Raptors ownership group assumes the risk of penalties related to Kawhi's contract that could theoretically result from the ongoing investigation. Now, did they do their homework? Harry Douglas, host of Freddie and Harry, weighs in.
12: Yeah, I'm going to point to the front office. You have to make sure that you cross your T's and dot your I's before you acquire a player like Kawhi Leonard. And I get it. He was there previous in 2019. He won an NBA championship on your roster and was everything that you expected him to be before he went to the Los Angeles Clippers. But, man, you don't want to get penalized for the sins of someone else. I don't think that's fair to the Toronto Raptors, but you should have thought about that before.

0: or you trade it for him.
1: So now it's wait and see. And speaking of waiting, the whole league waiting to see where LeBron James will play next season. Does Cleveland have the edge? Here's Brian Windhorst on First Take.
2: What I suspect that is going to be important to him is that he is going to be able to get through the regular season without having to go to extraordinary measures, without having to play 38 minutes a game, without having to take 25 shots. I think Philly can make a compelling case that they would not tax him too much and he could save his body for the postseason and he can build up to the postseason. Philly can make a strong case to do that, but so can Cleveland. Cleveland has a build-out just as strong as Philly, and they are home. And, I mean, that's what everybody out there is worried about, is they're trying to make a compelling case. Can anybody make the compelling case that's more compelling on the roster than Cleveland and more compelling on the home front than Cleveland? The teams out there that I've talked to are skeptical. They don't know for sure, but they're skeptical.
1: Is Cleveland the front runner? Do they have the most compelling case? Well, Brian Windhorst seems to think so, but one of those teams also playing in that waiting game, the Philadelphia 76ers. Unsportsmanlike's Chris Canty on why maybe they could tip the scales.
3: Bob Myers is the one that's above him. That's a part of the process in doing the hiring. And we like how the chips have fallen for the Sixers. So if you're LeBron James, that's something to pay attention to. I do believe that the Jaylen Brown trade is one of those moves that makes LeBron sit back and seriously consider playing for a team in what will be his farewell tour years that he hasn't already worn a jersey for.
1: Well, the Sixers recently landed their own big fish in Jaylen Brown, switching up from the Celtics to the Sixers. But is that going to be enough to tip the scales for LeBron James? Well, here's 76ers president of basketball operations, Mike Gansey, on how Jaylen is feeling after making that big move.
4: You know, I think for Jaylen, it's been such a shock, you know, getting traded to his rival, I guess. And he's just still trying to take it all in, but I think with each growing day, he's excited and obviously excited about the group we've got and some of the other additions we've added. But I think Jaylen, too, he's just like, listen, I'm going to get in the gym with Joel here soon. Like, I'm going to push him. I'm going to get him right. You know, it's going to be a big season for all of us. Like, he's going to bring some championship habits, attitude, toughness to us that, you know, I know the city of Philly loves. And, you know, it's like music to my ears, you know, listening to him and talking to him. And he's really, really fired up for the season to come up.
1: That was Mike Gansey on 97.5 The Fanatic, speaking about Jaylen Brown and how he's feeling after making that move from the Celtics to the Sixers. So they'll see if that big fish can be used to reel in an even bigger one in LeBron. The front office made their pitch. Plus, there's a unique way that other teams are trying to catch LeBron's attention. I've got that coming up later in the show. Now we've got a World Cup update brought to you by Gusto. 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Well, France is on to its third consecutive World Cup semifinal 2-0 win over Morocco. Kylian Mbappe, he just keeps topping himself, broke the scoreless tie in the 60th minute for his 20th goal on the World Cup stage. That's in 20 World Cup games. The second player to reach that mark after Argentina's Lionel Messi. He's got 21. Now, Mbappe has already matched his previous World Cup goal output with 8, and he's not done either. Here's ESPN soccer analyst Craig Burley on ESPN FC.
5: Even though he's got a great supporting cast at France, he's doing the bulk of the work at France. In terms of work, I mean scoring the goals and doing stuff like that. But he looks to me a different player in terms of his, from the World Cup 4 years ago, he looks a player who's more willing to put a shift in.
6: Sure. Mm-hmm.
5: He looked like a player in Qatar that thought he didn't have to do anything to help his teammates and he was just going to do it. When they won the ball, he was going to do his thing. And that kind of cost him a little bit at times. To me, he looks like a guy who he knows they lost that World Cup and he wants to make amends here and he knows that he's going to have to roll his sleeves up a little bit and be part of the team a little bit more than he was.
1: And it's a two-horse race for the Golden Boot right now. Mbappe and Messi, they each have 8 goals so far on the tournament. But just how good is this French team? We'll take it from a former member 1998 national team member and ESPN soccer analyst Frank LaBeouf.
0: I'm wondering right now if it's not the best French team ever right now.
6: Yeah.
0: Because they are...
7: Coming from you, Frank,
0: that
7: says a lot.
0: No, but that says a lot, of course, you know, because I'm very proud of what we achieved in 98, but everywhere. And they are classy, and they work hard together, and they have every tools needed to win a World Cup. They perfect everywhere, even in the attitude. They're great, they're humble, they work hard, but they accept the decision of the referees, they respect the opponents. Really, that team impresses me a lot.
1: Possibly the best ever, and it was only a few days ago that we were wondering if the United States men's national team would play to their best ever finish. As it is, though, the World Cup marches on without the U.S. and the issues for Team USA, they persist.
8: We have good enough athletes on the field. Our athletes look just like their athletes of all these teams competing. It's a micro skill sport. It's not about the NFL combine or how fast you run a 40-yard dash. It's about balance and spatial awareness and decision-making. Lionel Messi's 5'7". It's how you can be 6'4", 230, and you can't outdrive Rory McIlroy, let alone beat him around the green. It's much more of a skill than just pure athleticism. So it's really the training that our young people are getting, particularly from ages 5 to 13 or 14, when there are some academies set up through MLS to develop the best players. And I think that's where we're lacking, both through pay for play and the mentality of what the goal is of youth sports in this country as it's been professionalized and capitalized on. Across all sports.
1: That was Dan Wetzel, ESPN senior writer on Get Up, on why the U.S. men's national team may be still struggling to keep up with the English teams. He mentioned it towards the end there, starting with the youth programs. Hercules Gomez, ESPN soccer analyst, also on Get Up, goes a bit deeper into starting early.
9: I am a product of youth soccer in America as well. I'm also very fortunate that I had a benefactor. I had somebody cutting out a check so I could play because my family couldn't afford it. Youth soccer in America is a multi-billion dollar business. Major League Soccer has been around for 30 years, but not all 30 of those years have they had MLS academies. They've had them for the better part of a decade. And within those MLS academies, you start at a certain age. You don't start at the grassroots level, the 5 to 12. You got to go in there earlier because in the United States, this is a business. The rest of the world, their clubs, their professional teams, are who funds these academies at a grassroots level. That doesn't happen here. In a country of almost 340 million, you have 30 MLS clubs. You need more.
1: And looking ahead to the quarterfinal matchups this weekend, Belgium plays Spain 3 p.m. on Friday, Norway and England, that's 5 p.m. on Saturday, and Argentina against Switzerland, 9 p.m. on Saturday. All those times are Eastern. You're listening to SportsCenter All Night on ESPN Radio. I'm Gabrielle Lucevero. The New York Yankees will get new information on Aaron Judge during the All-Star break. General Manager Brian Cashman said Thursday that Judge will have his fractured right rib re-imaged, which should provide a clear timeline for his return. The Yankees are 15-19 since Judge last played on May 31st. Jeff Passan, ESPN senior MLB insider, weighed in on how the Yankees are reconciling with Judge out of the lineup.
10: The Yankees' offense has fallen apart over the last few weeks as Aaron Judge has been out. And news came today that they're planning on re-imaging his first right rib, which has been fractured and which has kept him out over the All-Star break. It's going to give the Yankees a much better sense of how long they're going to be without their captain. And more than that, what the trade deadline is going to look like for them. Because if Aaron Judge is out for a longer period of time, perhaps that's the area where they focus on. If not, if they know they're going to be getting him back sooner than later, then they could be looking for more pitching, perhaps bullpen help as they go down the stretch. Regardless, today was the first time in 20 games that the New York Yankees scored more than 5 runs. They went 5-15 over that stretch. So it's clear, whether it's from Aaron Judge or someone else, they need help on offense.
1: And they got to get that offense from somewhere. Yankees at Tampa Bay Rays this afternoon.
11: Runner goes. High fly ball. Right field. Belay back on the track at the wall. Gone. It is a home run. a two-run shot. Rice is stopping at second, but the umpire has signaled home run, so enjoy the route. A two-run shot for Rice, and the Yankees lead 4-1.
1: Ben Rice opened up a 4-1 Yankees lead over the AL East leading Tampa Bay Rays, and he wasn't done either.
11: Well, that's going to get in a run, and maybe more. It gets in three runs. A three-run home run for Rice. His second homer of the game. He has five ribbies, and the Yankees have some breathing room.
1: That was Rice's fourth career multi-home run game, his first of the season, and he now has a career-high 28 home runs. He had 26 last year, and he finishes the day with a great outing. Yankees win 12-4 over Tampa Bay. They are four games behind for the top of the American League East. Well, coming up, the debate over Caitlin Clark continues, even if she's not on the court. We've got news around the WNBA when SportsCenter All Night returns.
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1: 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And 102.9 The Buzz on-air personality Andy Herron celebrates 12 years. 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
1: There are too many people who apparently only watch highlights, only watch sound bites, only hear sound bites, or look on socials and see clips. They think that's the whole context of what's going on. And it's ridiculous. It's okay to do your homework. Let me school you guys on something, and you ladies too. It is okay to look at the whole entire picture. I don't know what the end game is here, but the end game is it's not helping Caitlin Clark. It's not helping the WNBA. And there are going to be plenty of fans who are like, look, why are we watching this if that's how you feel? That you're not helping anybody by an agenda that's not even hidden. It is wide open.
2: Freddie Coleman, host of Freddie and Harry, on Caitlin Clark and the fever that just will never be sweat out. The debate reignited just about 2 weeks ago with the Indiana Fever Phoenix Mercury game. Well, those two teams back at it again tonight, this time in Phoenix. Caitlin Clark not in the lineup, but it's someone else coming up clutch.
3: With the Fever trailing by one, it's Mitchell's opportunity. Mitchell tries and one hand and finish. Kelsey Mitchell clutch gives the Fever the lead.
2: Kelsey Mitchell with 25 seconds to play puts the Fever ahead 90-89. They hang on to win 92-89. She finished with 29 points on 10 for 22 shooting. She was 3 of 6 from outside. Elsewhere in the W, the Aces and the Portland Fire, a new WNBA expansion team, and Asia Wilson doing what she does.
4: We have 3 games in 4 days is what this trip has started as Asia gets her 32nd points of the game. And now some substitutions coming in.
2: Asia Wilson, 32 points, 10 rebounds. Jackie Young also with a double-double, 19 points, 11 assists. Las Vegas Aces beat the Portland Fire 88-80. And that was Wilson's return after she missed 3 games with a right leg injury and scored 10 of Las Vegas's opening 20 points. The Atlanta Dream, they beat the Seattle Storm 89-78. And then we go to the NBA Summer League.
5: Sabanza, 3 on the time. Takes it.
2: It was a 1-2 in the NBA Summer League, the 2026 top draft pick, and A.J. DeBonta making his Summer League debut with Washington against the number 2 overall pick, Darren Peterson and Utah. Now, Peterson finished with 24 points on 6 of 18 shooting, while DeBonta, 27-7 for 18 from the floor.
6: AJ, first things first, you guys were able to win a nail biter here. How did you pull it out?
7: It was good. I trusted my teammates. I wasn't on the floor. I was trying to make some coaching adjustments to the sideline, telling them to play hard, hold the ball, and they got it done.
6: Speaking of which, we saw you weren't on the floor. What happened there?
7: Just some leg soreness, nothing crazy. I'll be back.
6: Okay, excellent. The one thing that stood out to us, we talked about on the broadcast, you mentioned your teammates as well, how much joy you get when your teammates succeed. What comes into that?
7: I mean, it's a team game. There's 5 guys on the court. I think it's fun to play when everybody's eating, not just when one guy's killing.
6: All right, now let's talk about you, because you did kill enough too today. 27 points, ties a summer league record for a number 1 pick in their debut with Blake Griffin. So pretty good company, I would say. What about tonight? What was going and working for you?
7: I haven't played in like 4 months. I haven't played since March 10th. I got bounced out the first round, so I was excited to get out there and just hoop.
6: And then lastly here, your experience thus far at summer league to this point.
7: It's been great. We had the rookie transition last night, seeing all the rookies come together. And I watched a couple games. It's been great.
6: I lied. I do have one more. Obviously, 1-2. Yep. You've had so many games against Peterson High School, now college, now the pro level. You'll have many more, I presume. And just what that experience was like.
7: It's great. Every time I played against him, it's a battle. He always comes out to compete. He beat me 3 times previous. So this is my first win. I was about to come out on top.
2: Peterson said it's always in the back of his mind that he didn't go number 1 overall. And DeBonta said it's always in the back of his mind that it's in the back of Peterson's mind. So we could go on this forever. You're listening to SportsCenter All Night. I'm Gabrielle Lucevero.
8: That's it. It's a match moving on. 213-6216-76.
9: this dramatic battle goes to Carolina Mahova, and she will play for the Wimbledon Championship.
2: The final American woman bounced from Wimbledon. Coco Gauff fell in a third set tiebreaker to Czechia's Carolina Mahova. Gauff had a match point at 9-8 in the tiebreak, but she missed an easy drop shot. Here's what she had to say after the match.
10: I mean, as much painful as it is from the outside, I mean, I think about I was down 7-4 in the second round, and I'm here in the semis. I had a point on my racket at a tournament. I don't know, didn't think it would be this year I would make the semis, so it's not a painful story. I think, you know, thousands of people would love to lose the semifinals of Wimbledon on match point. This is something I would love to experience again, for sure. No, but I think that it'll make my next moment when I win a match like this even sweeter. I mean, I had a match earlier this year. I saved 6 match points. So it's just one of those days where it just didn't go my way and somebody had to lose. And unfortunately, it was me today.
2: So for the first time in 20 years, two players from the same country will face each other in the women's finals. Back then, it was Serena and Venus Williams. Now it's Czechia's Linda Noskova and Carolina Mahova.
11: First of all, it sounds really nice to be in a final. Honestly, it was such a big fight. It was roller coaster. As you said, you're up and down. In 10 seconds, you have a match point, then you match point down. It's no time to think, but very nerve-wracking. I was, you know, I don't know. I don't even know what I'm saying. I'm really kind of shaking and trying to sink it in, but the atmosphere here, indescribable. Thank you, everyone who came and supported us.
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18: Welcome back to another PBR Minute. Nick Frazier here with the one and only Justin McBride, the head coach of the Nashville Stampede. The time is here, Justin. The PBR teams events are coming up this Saturday in Fort Collins. You guys are starting it off in game one against Carolina Cowboys. How are you feeling for this weekend?
20: Yeah, feeling good. We're actually in Texas right now. We got a really good set of bulls. Those are two really great lefties for us. So the bullpen that we got fits what we've got available pretty good right now. So we were excited about that. I mean, that's something you don't worry about too much because you have no control over that.
18: I love to hear it. Justin McBride, two-time PBR world champion, head coach of the Nashville Stampede. It's 8 seconds. That's all it takes. Stampede days start August 14th through the 16th at Bridgestone Arena. The best riders in the world, the toughest bulls in the sport, and no timeouts, no second chances. Justin, appreciate the time. Best of luck this weekend.
20: Nick, thank you, man. Appreciate you.
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2: All right, Wimbledon, the ladies' final at the All England Club will be, well, an all-Czechia matchup. Carolina Mahova will meet Linda Noskova, both from Czechia. In the World Cup, France is on to its third consecutive semi-final, defeating Morocco 2-0 in the quarters. And are things cooling off on Kawhi?
22: A return to Canada for Kawhi Leonard. Shams Charania is reporting the Clippers agreed to trade Leonard to the Raptors.
23: Clippers informed Kawhi Leonard that there would not be any long-term extension.
24: This is the first move that I think can change that balance of power in the Eastern Conference.
2: Well, that was a week and a half ago, but today the LA Clippers-Toronto Raptors trade entered the two-time finals. MVP is, well, on a pause. That's at least until the NBA investigation into whether or not the Clippers circumvented the salary cap is completed. Now, what they mean by that is the NBA is investigating whether or not they went around that salary cap by funneling money into Leonard through his $28 million endorsement deal with Aspiration. Now, the Clippers in a statement said that they can only finalize that trade if the Raptors ownership is willing to take on the risk of penalties related to Kawhi's contract that could theoretically result from the ongoing investigation. Janae Agumake, ESPN NBA analyst, she says good on the NBA.
25: The silver lining is that at least there's some accountability for this to be over, so people choose whether or not they assume the responsibility in the conversations with Kawhi, because you don't want this to continue to linger 10 months, 11, 12, we're at a year mark. Yep. And so I see this more so as accountability for all sides to put this to bed, because this was one of those stories that followed the Clippers and followed Kawhi, and I think this is finally the level to say, all right, let's make sure this is addressed before anything else happens.
2: No surprise, not everyone is a fan. Danny Green, ESPN NBA analyst on NBA Today.
26: I'm not a fan of it. Obviously, I know the league has to do what it's supposed to do, like what it needs to do. I hope this ends quicker, because this is really putting a damper on a homecoming for Kawhi. And you see him at Kyle Lowry's, you know, retirement. Shout out to Kyle Lowry. He deserves all the flowers in the world because he's one of the greatest teammates I've ever had. And he's a great player, had a hell of a tenure. But Kawhi's happy. He's at home. City is buzzing. They all love him. Everybody's excited that he's back in Toronto. And now you have this news. So I'm not a fan of it. I know the league has to do what they're supposed to do, but hopefully they can close this up sooner than later so that we can, you know, have Kawhi back in Toronto, you know, sooner than later.
2: So that domino was on its way to falling. It's standing still right now, but the biggest domino yet to fall: where will LeBron James play basketball next season? Now everyone is making their sales pitch.
27: If he was here, I'd say I honestly believe this is your best chance to win. You have to decide all the other things that are equally important, because it's his life, right? He has to play. He has to face the scrutiny of his decision that half the people will say, you should have done this or should have done that. They'll criticize him for whatever, which is his life. So he's been through all that. What I would just say is, if it's about winning, let's talk about this team, because you can win here in Philadelphia.
2: And this team he's talking about, that's Sixers president Bob Myers on the Game Over podcast this week. He's making his pitch in the LeBron James sweepstakes, but If you want to be heard, well, there's a specific way that seems to be getting through. Here's Shams Charania, ESPN senior NBA insider on NBA Today.
1: Some of the leading suitors for LeBron James, whether that's a Golden State, Cleveland, Miami, Minnesota, Philadelphia, some of them have been able to send a voice note to LeBron James via Rich Paul. So whether it's an owner, a president, or a general manager, being able to record a voice note, I'm told, send it to Rich Paul, and that makes its way to LeBron James. This is just a part of LeBron James's process of studying as he makes a decision. And it's unclear whether Cleveland or Miami have been among the teams that have sent a voice note to LeBron via Rich Paul. Again, they kind of don't need to. They already had him in their buildings in the recent past.
2: Voice notes next. It'll be carrier pigeons out to find him on the golf course. All right, you are listening to SportsCenter All Night on ESPN Radio with Gabrielle Luce-Severo. So here we go. World Cup, United States eliminated. Christian Pulisic, he sustained a bone bruise and a microfracture in his lower leg, and he's going to be sidelined for several weeks. He had an X-ray and an MRI on Tuesday. Now, Pulisic sustained that injury 7 minutes into the second half of the Americans' 4-1 round of 16 defeat against Belgium. He attempted to take a shot on goal, and it did not work out for him. Here's what Craig Burley, ESPN soccer analyst, has to say about Christian Pulisic's lackluster showing in the World Cup.
3: And I get it. He's had a tough tournament because he started well, got injured, hasn't really found his flow again, ends the tournament the way he pretty much started, is injured. But the pile on to an individual is way over the top. It's like if Christian Pulisic had a great tournament, the US would have gone all the way. That's kind of how the talk is. And I get it. He has a responsibility, and he didn't come into this tournament to try and be under par or play badly. But to me, if I was Christian Pulisic, I would be big time annoyed, because it seems to me it's almost a personal attack on an individual rather than an analysis of the football that's gone before. Because if it's an analysis of the football, you could go through pretty much the whole team and say, well, he had a bad game, he had a bad game, the goalkeeper made a mistake, Sergiño Dest had a terrible game, letting balls bounce in the box, all that sort of stuff. But it seems that he has been painted up there as the poster boy.
2: And looking ahead to quarterfinal matchups this weekend, Belgium takes on Spain 3 p.m. on Friday, Norway against England 5 p.m. Saturday, Argentina and Switzerland 9 p.m. on Saturday. But if you're a fan of an upset and you want to know who is on upset watch, here's Kevin Egan, ESPN FC host.
4: I think Norway are infectious. What Erling Haaland is doing is capturing the imagination of young kids around the world. My 7-year-old all of a sudden is obsessed with Erling Haaland and everything he brings to the game and his personality. But they've got something about them where they feel like they can play anybody and go toe-to-toe and beat them. And in England, I'm waiting for them to play a more expansive style of football. They're good defensively, but I think they're beatable. I really think they are beatable, and I think Norway are the team to do it.
2: And that's Norway. They're going to need a bigger boat. So in the first matchup, France beat Morocco 2-0. Is there anyone, though, in this field who can beat France? Alejandro Moreno, ESPN FC analyst.
5: If everybody is at their best that are left in this tournament, they're all at their best. Mm-hmm. Best level possible from all of them. France is better than all of them. Mm. However, I did pick Spain ahead of the tournament.
4: Yes, you did.
5: And I am going to tell you, the one team that I think can get the best of France is Spain. Why is that? Because I think Spain is the one team that can take the ball away from France. Because of their quality of possession, they can break the rhythm of France. They can slow them down. They can get those guys, Dembele, and Mbappe, and Barcola, and Olise, and all these talented guys, they can't do anything if they don't have the ball. And I think Spain can do that to France. Will they do that? Different conversation, but they're the one team that I think can deny France.
2: France will wait to see how things shake out. Again, Belgium against Spain. That's 3 p.m. this afternoon. You're listening to SportsCenter All Night on ESPN Radio. Well, we do have the All-Star break set to pause things for a moment next week. Right now, we still got plenty of baseball. The Guardians and Twins in a race for the top of the crowded American League Central. Guardians, only American League team yet to be swept on the road this season, and Patrick Bailey was going to make sure didn't happen.
6: Here comes the 1-0 from Go. Swung on and launched. High and deep to right. Way back there. Home run, Patrick Bailey. A towering blast that cleared the wall by plenty and right. And the Guardians now lead it 5-2.
2: And that was the call on WTAM. So that was one of three Guardians home runs. And on the mound, Gavin Williams went seven innings, just two earned runs, and tied a season high with 11 strikeouts. That's his sixth game with seven innings pitched and two or fewer earned runs this season. Most by a Guardians pitcher since 2022. The Mets beat the Royals 7-3. Sean Manaea had his longest start in 21 months for the Mets, who won a series for just the third time since June 1st. The Mets have a six-series winless streak that snapped. That was a season long. Manaea went seven innings as well. Six hits, two earned runs, six strikeouts, seven innings pitched is a season long, and his six strikeouts ties his second most this season. And the Mets, they put up five runs in the fifth inning, the team's third five-run inning in their last five games. Well, the Red Sox and their first baseman slash designated hitter, Wilson Contreras, he has had his suspension reduced from seven games to five games. And with that, he will be eligible to participate in the All-Star game. Contreras, he appealed his suspension for that role in the benches clearing brawl against the Washington Nationals back on June 30th. Contreras began serving his suspension on Thursday, meaning he'll have one more game to sit out after the All-Star break. And he did leave Wednesday's game with a foot injury, so if he's healthy, he will also participate in the Home Run Derby. But Boston plays on without him at the White Sox.
7: K throws, Durbin swings and drives one high and deep in the left field, at the track, at the wall, see ya later! Durbin goes deep. You are an insane person. Your Mafre feeling pays off again, and it is 2-0 Red Sox.
8: Well, you know, at some point, you're going to stop being surprised.
2: WEEI with the call. Caleb Durbin, two-run home run in the fourth inning. That's his ninth home run of the season. By the way, they've all been pulled to left field. The Red Sox now win their sixth straight, second straight series sweep. It's the longest since a seven-game win streak back last season. On the mound, Aroldis Chapman, 386th career save. That is five shy of passing Dennis Eckersley for ninth most all time. Meanwhile, the White Sox, fourth straight home loss. It's the second longest home losing streak this season. They lost six straight from April 6th through the 16th. The Braves and the Pirates, well, the Braves were leading 6-5 when Yastrzemski, he went to the dish.
7: The 3-1 pitch. Swung on and creamed. Deep right field. That is long gone. A grand slam by Yaz. And it's 10-5 Braves in the ninth in Pittsburgh.
2: The Braves go on to win that 10-5. It's the Braves' first road series win since May 29th and the 31st. They had lost four straight road series before that, back-to-back road wins after going 2-11 in their previous 13 road games. And Mike Yastrzemski, that was his third career grand slam, his first since 2022 when he had a walk-off grand slam against the Brewers. And Matt Olson, he went 1-for-3 with a home run, 25th home run of the season. The first baseman played in his 740th straight game going back to the start of the 2022 season and tied that mark set by Dale Murphy back in 1982-86.
7: He kicks the pitch. Taken for a called third strike and three pitches and Marte is gone just like that. And that is strikeout number 11.
2: Jesus Luzardo, 11th shutout win of the season on his back. That breaks the tie with the Dodgers for most in Major League Baseball. Luzardo went 7 innings. That's the magic number. 2 hits, no runs, 11 strikeouts. First career outing with 7 scoreless innings pitched and 10-plus strikeouts. It's his 11th game with 10-plus strikeouts since the start of last season, and the Phillies have won the last 9 starts by him. Meanwhile, the Reds, they are 1-11 in Brady Singer's last 12 starts. So, Justin Crawford, he was 1-for-3, had the go-ahead single in the 8th inning, because even though he was pitching great from Luzardo, you still need some offense.
9: The 1-0. Swing and a ball. Ripped to right. That's a base hit. Past the dive of Arroyo. Into right. Hill's coming home. Marte's throw is up the line, and Crawford delivers an RBI single here in the 8th to put the Phillies on the board. It's 1-0.
2: And that would be the final score. Phillies 1, Reds nothing. Still ahead, we take a look around the WNBA, and we'll take a look ahead at what's coming up at the All England Club. That's here on SportsCenter All Night.
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1: Well, as the World Cup marches on, it's proving that France very much living up to its billing, and that is by far and wide thanks to Kylian Mbappe. He just keeps topping himself. He broke the scoreless tie in the 60th minute against Morocco on Thursday in the quarterfinal matchup. He had his 20th goal on the World Cup stage in 20 World Cup games. He's on a tear. He's the second player to reach that mark after only Argentina's Lionel Messi. Is there anything he can't do? Here's Hercules Gomez, ESPN soccer commentator.
2: Kylian Mbappe is distinctive in the term that he kind of does it all. And I've really never seen anything like him at the international stage. Like, if you go player per player, Erling Haaland is a complete nine. He's a nine. That's like, his job is scoring goals. He's up front. He's powerful. He's a freak. Like, he's just athletically unseen in our game. He's powerful. He just wants to score goals. That's all he does. He wants to score goals. Harry Kane is refined. He's a goal scorer with a delicate touch that facilitates others. You know, they're all great in their own just way. But there's a guy who does both. And there's a guy who does both, whether he's playing in the center or he's playing outside and can facilitate. And he's done it from such a young age. Like, he was 18 when he played in his first World Cup final and scored a goal. The only other adolescent to do that was Pelé. And Pelé is one of the all-time greats. He's in that stratosphere when it comes to international football.
1: 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Well, looking ahead to what's coming up at Wimbledon today, the men's semifinal spots in the finals on the line. First up, Arthur Ferry versus Alexander Zverev. That's at 8:30 Eastern. And then a great matchup between Jannik Sinner, the number one seed, and seven seed Novak Djokovic. While in the WNBA, Caitlin Clark not on the floor at the Phoenix Mercury tonight. That is, of course, the team they were playing where everything sort of reignited the debate around Caitlin Clark back 2 weeks ago. So Caitlin Clark not playing, but it was still a fever win, 92-89. Kelsey Mitchell, she had the dagger back in the final 25 seconds.
3: With the fever trailing by one, it's Mitchell's opportunity. Mitchell tries and one, and it finishes. Kelsey Mitchell clutch gives the fever the lead.
1: Well, Kelsey Mitchell came up clutch. That's your top sound, certainly, from the WNBA. But here's your top sounds on the night.
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0: Number five.
1: It's been a down year for the Mets, but the same can't be said for Juan Soto. 880 ESPN New York.
5: 1-2 is drilled. This is out to deep right field, out toward the bullpen, and long gone. Whoa, over the canopy in the visitor's bullpen. An absolute moonshot. And it is 7-3 New York.
0: Number four.
1: At one point, the Rangers led the Angels 6-1 on Thursday. The game entered the bottom of the ninth tied on 105.3 The Fan.
6: One ball, one strike, the count. Here comes Yates. And that ball is hit to deep left field. Siri going back. It's over his head. It's off the base of the wall. Osuna around third. He scores easily. Wyatt Langford walks off the Angels. as the Rangers defeat LA here tonight by the final of 7-6.
0: Number three.
1: The Marlins entered the day on a 5-game win streak and didn't take them long to show why. 104.3 WQAM.
6: 1-0 pitch. That one smacked past the dot of the third baseman, Crawford.
7: It's a fair ball down the left field line. Rolling into the corner. Arozarena picking it up now. Jimenez in from second. Hicks in from first. And a feet-first fly for Otto Lopez. He's got a two-run triple. These Marlins are inevitable.
0: Number two.
1: And speaking of the NL East, the first-place Braves got a big blast late from Mike Yastrzemski. On 680, The Fan.
8: The 3-1 pitch. Swung on and creamed. Deep right field. That is long gone. A grand slam by Yaz. And it's 10-5 Braves in the ninth in Pittsburgh.
0: Number one.
1: Baltimore entered the bottom of the eighth inning trailing. That was until Jeremiah Jackson stepped up to the plate. WBAL.
9: The 1-1. Swinging a line drive to the gap, right center field. That is down for a base hit. Going all the way to the wall. Henderson is in to tie the game. Alonso racing down the third base line. Here's the play at the plate. Not in time. Not in time. Alonso scores.
1: Well, those are your top sounds from Thursday's action, but there's so much to look forward to ahead this weekend, from the Wimbledon men's semifinals to more World Cup action. And of course, the final slate of games before we hit the Major League Baseball All-Star break in that Midsummer Classic. Coming up, the Kawhi trade cools off, why the Clippers and the Raptors are hitting pause. Plus, from the Six to the Sixers, could they have the edge in the LeBron James sweepstakes? And France continues their tear through the World Cup. That's coming up on SportsCenter All Night.
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15: Here is your latest Middle Tennessee weather. Showers and thunderstorms are expected Friday, mainly before 2 p.m. with a high near 90. Heat index values could reach 99. The chance of rain is 90%. Overnight, storms continue with a low around 74. Saturday brings more showers and thunderstorms, a high near 89, and a 90% chance of precipitation. 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
6: Runner goes. High fly ball. Right field. Belay back on the track at the wall. Gone! It is a home run, a two-run shot.
4: From the worldwide headquarters of ESPN, this is SportsCenter All Night on ESPN Radio and on the ESPN app. Now, here's Gabrielle Lucevero.
7: Well, Toronto winters may be cold, but that is not why we're seeing a freeze on Kawhi Leonard trade talks. The LA Clippers, Toronto Raptors trade centered around the two-time finals MVP. It's on pause. That's at least until the NBA investigation into whether or not the Clippers circumvented the salary cap is complete.
8: The Raptors and Clippers were set to have a trade call to finalize the deal that sent Kawhi Leonard back to Toronto for Brandon Ingram, Grady Dick, and draft assets. But the league, I'm told, ended up delaying that call and now has decided that the teams will not be moving forward unless the Raptors assume the risk of potential outcomes that come from that investigation. We still don't have a timeline for that investigation. Adam Silver said about a month ago that it could be wrapped up soon. It still has not been. And so over the last several weeks, the Clippers have engaged with multiple teams around Kawhi Leonard trade talks. None of those teams operated with any restriction that they would be dealing with any fallout after a deal being completed for Kawhi Leonard. But now that the Raptors and Clippers were set to finalize this deal, do the trade call with the NBA, the NBA has essentially paused that conversation until the end of their investigation. The Raptors decide today that they will not be assuming the risk of any discipline or any other fallout that could happen with Kawhi Leonard.
7: That's ESPN senior NBA insider Shams Charania. The NBA's investigation into the Clippers is focused on whether they circumvented the salary cap by funneling money into Leonard through his $28 million endorsement deal with Aspiration.
9: I give the league credit, at least as far as giving the Raptors a heads up, because remember, we went through this with Terry Rozier. Miami and Charlotte make a trade for Terry Rozier. He had been investigated. There was no wrongdoing. The Heat trade for him, and then he is basically suspended for the year, and they had given up a draft pick here. It's a story that's going to continually develop here. Hopefully, as Sean said, this is 10 months in.
10: Right.
9: Hopefully, we're going to get some closure pretty soon on this investigation.
7: That's ESPN NBA insider Bobby Marks on NBA Today. Now, the Clippers, in a statement to ESPN, said that the trade, quote, can only be finalized if the Raptors ownership group assumes the risk of penalties related to Kawhi's contract that could theoretically result from the ongoing investigation. Now, did they do their homework? Harry Douglas, host of Freddie and Harry, weighs in.
11: Yeah, I'm going to point to the front office. You have to make sure that you cross your T's and dot your I's before you acquire a player like Kawhi Leonard. And I get it. He was there previous in 2019. He won an NBA championship on your roster and was everything that you expected him to be before he went to the Los Angeles Clippers. But, man, you don't want to get penalized for the sins of someone else. I don't think that's fair to the Toronto Raptors, but you should have thought about that before you traded for him.
7: So now it's wait and see. And speaking of waiting, the whole league waiting to see where LeBron James will play next season. Does Cleveland have the edge? Here's Brian Windhorst on First Take.
12: What I suspect that is going to be important to him is that he is going to be able to get through the regular season without having to go to extraordinary measures, without having to play 38 minutes a game, without having to take 25 shots. I think Philly can make a compelling case that they would not tax him too much, and he could save his body for the postseason, and he can build up to the postseason. until he can make a strong

0: strong case to do that. But so can Cleveland. Cleveland has a build-out just as strong as Philly, and they are home. And, I mean, that's what everybody out there is worried about, is they're trying to make a compelling case. Can anybody make the compelling case that's more compelling on the roster than Cleveland and more compelling on the home front than Cleveland? The teams out there that I've talked to are skeptical. They don't know for sure, but they're skeptical.
1: Is Cleveland the front runner? Do they have the most compelling case? Well, Brian Windhorst seems to think so, but one of those teams also playing in that waiting game, the Philadelphia 76ers. Unsportsmanlike's Chris Canty on why maybe they could tip the scales.
2: Bob Myers is the one that's above him. That's a part of the process in doing the hiring. And we like how the chips have fallen for the Sixers. So if you're LeBron James, that's something to pay attention to. I do believe that the Jaylen Brown trade is one of those moves that makes LeBron sit back and seriously consider playing for a team in what will be his farewell tour years that he hasn't already worn a jersey for.
1: Well, the Sixers recently landed their own big fish in Jaylen Brown, switching up from the Celtics to the Sixers. But is that going to be enough to tip the scales for LeBron James? Well, here's 76ers president of basketball operations, Mike Gansey, on how Jaylen is feeling after making that big move.
3: You know, I think for Jaylen, it's been such a shock, you know, getting traded to his rival, I guess. And he's just still trying to take it all in, but I think with each growing day, he's excited and obviously excited about the group we've got and some of the other additions we've added. But I think Jaylen too, he's just like, listen, I'm going to get in the gym with Joel here soon. Like, I'm going to push him. I'm going to get him right. You know, it's going to be a big season for all of us. Like, he's going to bring some championship habits, attitude, toughness to us that, you know, I know the city of Philly loves. And, you know, it's like music to my ears, you know, listening to him and talking to him. And he's really, really fired up for the season to come up.
1: That was Mike Gansey on 97.5 The Fanatic, speaking about Jaylen Brown and how he's feeling after making that move from the Celtics to the Sixers. So they'll see if that big fish can be used to reel in an even bigger one in LeBron. The front office made their pitch. Plus, there's a unique way that other teams are trying to catch LeBron's attention. I've got that coming up later in the show. Now we've got a World Cup update brought to you by Gusto. 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Well, France is on to its third consecutive World Cup semifinal 2-0 win over Morocco. Kylian Mbappe, he just keeps topping himself, broke the scoreless tie in the 60th minute for his 20th goal on the World Cup stage. That's in 20 World Cup games. The second player to reach that mark after Argentina's Lionel Messi. He's got 21. Now, Mbappe has already matched his previous World Cup goal output with 8, and he's not done either. Here's ESPN soccer analyst Craig Burley on ESPN FC.
4: Even though he's got a great supporting cast at France, he's doing the bulk of the work at France. In terms of work, I mean scoring the goals and doing stuff like that. But he looks to me a different player in terms of his, from the World Cup 4 years ago, he looks a player who's more willing to put a shift in.
5: Sure. Mm-hmm.
4: He looked like a player in Qatar that thought he didn't have to do anything to help his teammates and he was just going to do it. When they won the ball, he was going to do his thing. And that kind of cost him a little bit at times. To me, he looks like a guy who he knows they lost that World Cup and he wants to make amends here and he knows that he's going to have to roll his sleeves up a little bit and be part of the team a little bit more than he was.
1: And it's a two-horse race for the Golden Boot right now. Mbappe and Messi, they each have 8 goals so far on the tournament. But just how good is this French team? We'll take it from a former member, 1998 national team member and ESPN soccer analyst, Frank Leboeuf.
6: I'm wondering right now if it's not the best French team ever right now.
5: Yeah,
6: because they are...
7: Coming from you, Frank, that says a lot.
6: No, but that says a lot, of course, you know, because I'm very proud of what we achieved in 98, but everywhere. And they are classy, and they work hard together, and they have every tools needed to win a World Cup. They perfect everywhere, even in the attitude. They're great, they're humble, they work hard, but they accept the decision of the referees, they respect the opponents. Really, that team impresses me a lot.
1: possibly the best ever. And it was only a few days ago that we were wondering if the United States men's national team would play to their best ever finish. As it is, though, the World Cup marches on without the U.S. and the issues for Team USA, they persist.
5: We have good enough athletes on the field. Our athletes look just like their athletes of all these teams competing. It's a micro-skill sport. It's not about the NFL combine or how fast you run a 40-yard dash. It's about balance and spatial awareness and decision-making. Lionel Messi's 5'7". It's how you can be 6'4", 230, and you can't outdrive Rory McIlroy, let alone beat him around the green. It's much more of a skill than just pure athleticism. So it's really the training that our young people are getting, particularly from ages 5 to 13 or 14, when there are some academies set up through MLS to develop the best players. And I think that's where we're lacking, both through pay for play and the mentality of what the goal is of youth sports in this country as it's been professionalized and capitalized on. Across all sports.
1: That was Dan Wetzel, ESPN senior writer on Get Up, on why the U.S. men's national team may be still struggling to keep up with the English teams. He mentioned it towards the end there, starting with the youth programs. Hercules Gomez, ESPN soccer analyst, also on Get Up, goes a bit deeper into starting early.
8: I am a product of youth soccer in America as well. I'm also very fortunate that I had a benefactor. I had somebody cutting out a check so I could play because my family couldn't afford it. Youth soccer in America is a multi-billion dollar business. Major League Soccer has been around for 30 years, but not all 30 of those years have they had MLS academies. They've had them for the better part of a decade. And within those MLS academies, you start at a certain age. You don't start at the grassroots level, the 5 to 12. You got to go in there earlier because in the United States, this is a business. The rest of the world, their clubs, their professional teams, are who funds these academies at a grassroots level. That doesn't happen here. In a country of almost 340 million, you have 30 MLS mm-hmm. clubs. You need more.
1: And looking ahead to the quarterfinal matchups this weekend, Belgium plays Spain 3 p.m. on Friday, Norway and England, that's 5 p.m. on Saturday, and Argentina against Switzerland, 9 p.m. on Saturday. All those times are Eastern. You're listening to SportsCenter All Night on ESPN Radio. I'm Gabrielle Lucevero. The New York Yankees will get new information on Aaron Judge during the All-Star break. General Manager Brian Cashman said Thursday that Judge will have his fractured right rib re-imaged, which should provide a clear timeline for his return. The Yankees are 15-19 since Judge last played on May 31st. Jeff Passan, ESPN senior MLB insider, weighed in on how the Yankees are reconciling with Judge out of the lineup.
9: The Yankees offense has fallen apart over the last few weeks as Aaron Judge has been out. And news came today that they're planning on re-imaging his first right rib, which has been fractured and which has kept him out over the All-Star break. It's going to give the Yankees a much better sense of how long they're going to be without their captain. And more than that, what the trade deadline is going to look like for them. Because if Aaron Judge is out for a longer period of time, perhaps that's the area where they focus on. If not, if they know they're going to be getting him back sooner than later, then they could be looking for more pitching, perhaps bullpen help as they go down the stretch. Regardless, today was the first time in 20 games that the New York Yankees scored more than 5 runs. They went 5-15 over that stretch. So it's clear, whether it's from Aaron Judge or someone else, they need help on offense.
1: And they got to get that offense from somewhere. Yankees at Tampa Bay Rays this afternoon.
10: Runner goes. High fly ball. Right field. Belayed back on the track at the wall. Gone. It is a home run. A two-run shot. Rice is stopping at second, but the umpire has signaled home run. So enjoy the route. A two-run shot for Rice, and the Yankees lead 4-1.
1: Ben Rice opened up a 4-1 Yankees lead over the AL East leading Tampa Bay Rays, and he wasn't done either.
10: Well, that's going to get in a run, and maybe more. It gets in 3 runs. A 3-run home run for Rice. His second homer of the game. He has 5 ribbies, and the Yankees have some breathing room.
1: That was Rice's fourth career multi-home run game, his first of the season, and he now has a career-high 28 home runs. He had 26 last year, and he finishes the day with a great outing. Yankees win 12-4 over Tampa Bay. They are four games behind for the top of the American League East. Well, coming up, the debate over Caitlin Clark continues, even if she's not on the court. We've got news around the WNBA when SportsCenter All Night returns.
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1: There are too many people who apparently only watch highlights, only watch sound bites, only hear sound bites, or look on socials and see clips. They think that's the whole context of what's going on. And it's ridiculous. It's okay to do your homework. Let me school you guys on something, and you ladies too. It is okay to look at the whole entire picture. I don't know what the end game is here, but the end game is it's not helping Caitlin Clark. It's not helping the WNBA. And there are going to be plenty of fans who are like, look, why are we watching this if that's how you feel? That you're not helping anybody by an agenda that's not even hidden. It is wide open.
2: Freddie Coleman, host of Freddie and Harry, on Caitlin Clark and the fever that just will never be sweat out. The debate reignited just about 2 weeks ago with the Indiana Fever Phoenix Mercury game. Well, those two teams back at it again tonight, this time in Phoenix. Caitlin Clark not in the lineup, but it's someone else coming up clutch.
3: With the Fever trailing by one, it's Mitchell's opportunity. Mitchell tries and one hand and finish. Kelsey Mitchell clutch gives the Fever the lead.
2: Kelsey Mitchell with 25 seconds to play puts the Fever ahead 90-89. They hang on to win 92-89. She finished with 29 points on 10 for 22 shooting. She was 3 of 6 from outside. Elsewhere in the W, the Aces and the Portland Fire, a new WNBA expansion team, and Asia Wilson doing what she does.
4: We have 3 games in 4 days is what this trip has started, as Asia gets her 32nd points of the game, and now some substitutions coming in.
2: Asia Wilson, 32 points, 10 rebounds. Jackie Young, also with a double-double, 19 points, 11 assists. Las Vegas Aces beat the Portland Fire 88-80. And that was Wilson's return after she missed 3 games with a right leg injury and scored 10 of Las Vegas's opening 20 points. The Atlanta Dream, they beat the Seattle Storm 89-78. And then we go to the NBA Summer League.
5: Sabanza, 3 on the timer. Takes it.
2: It was a 1-2 in the NBA Summer League, the 2026 top draft pick, and A.J. DeBonta making his Summer League debut with Washington against the number 2 overall pick, Darren Peterson, and Utah. Now, Peterson finished with 24 points on 6 of 18 shooting, while DeBonta, 27, 7 for 18 from the floor.
6: AJ, first things first, you guys were able to win a nail biter here. How did you pull it out?
7: It was good. I trusted my teammates. I was on the floor. I was trying to make some coaching adjustments on the sideline, telling them to play hard, hold the ball, and they got it done.
6: Speaking of which, we saw you weren't on the floor. What happened there?
7: Just some leg soreness, nothing crazy. I'll be back.
6: Okay, excellent. The one thing that stood out to us, we talked about on the broadcast, you mentioned your teammates as well, how much joy you get when your teammates succeed. What comes into that?
7: It's a team game. There's 5 guys on the court. I think it's fun to play when everybody's eating, not just when one guy's killing.
6: All right, now let's talk about you, because you did kill enough too today. 27 points, ties a Summer League record for a number 1 pick in their debut with Blake Griffin. So pretty good company, I would say. What about tonight? What was going and working for you?
7: I haven't played in like 4 months. I haven't played since March 10th. I got bounced out the first round, so I decided to get out there and just hoop.
6: And then lastly here, your experience thus far at Summer League to this point.
7: It's been great. We had the rookie transition last night, seeing all the rookies come together. I watched a couple games. It's been great.
6: I lied. I do have one more. Obviously, 1-2. Yep. You've had so many games against Peterson High School, now college, now the pro level. You'll have many more, I presume. And just what that experience was like.
7: It's great. Every time I played against him, it's a battle. He always comes out to compete. He beat me 3 times previous. So this is my first win. I was about to come out on top.
2: Peterson said it's always in the back of his mind that he didn't go number 1 overall. And DeBonta said it's always in the back of his mind that it's in the back of Peterson's mind. So we could go on this forever. You're listening to SportsCenter All Night. I'm Gabrielle Lucevero.
8: That's it. Tonight's moving. 2-6-2, 6-2, 1-6, 7-6.
9: this dramatic battle goes to Carolina Mahova, and she will play for the Wimbledon Championship.
2: The final American woman bounced from Wimbledon. Coco Gauff fell in a third set tiebreaker to Czechia's Carolina Mahova. Gauff had a match point at 9-8 in the tiebreak, but she missed an easy drop shot. Here's what she had to say after the match.
10: I mean, as much painful as it is from the outside, I mean, I think about I was down 7-4 in the second round, and I'm here in the semis. I had a point on my racket at a tournament. I don't know, didn't think it would be this year I would make the semis, so it's not a painful story. I think, you know, thousands of people would love to lose the semifinals of Wimbledon on match point. This is something I would love to experience again, for sure, no, but I think that it'll make my next moment when I win a match like this even sweeter. I mean, I had a match earlier this year, I saved 6 match points, so it's just one of those days where it just didn't go my way and somebody had to lose, and unfortunately it was me today.
2: So for the first time in 20 years, two players from the same country will face each other in the women's finals. Back then, it was Serena and Venus Williams. Now it's Czechia's Linda Noskova and Carolina Mahova.
11: First of all, it sounds really nice to be in a final. Honestly, it was such a big fight. It was roller coaster. As you said, you're up and down in 10 seconds. You have a match point, then you match point down. It's no time to think, but very nerve-wracking. I was, you know, I don't know. I don't even know what I'm saying. I'm really kind of shaking and trying to sink it in, but the atmosphere here, indescribable. Thank you, everyone who came and supported us.
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1: People just walk up to me and they'd be like, Matt Jones? 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
1: All right, Wimbledon, the ladies' final at the All England Club will be, well, an all-Czechia matchup. Karolina Muchová will meet Linda Noskova, both from Czechia. In the World Cup, France is on to its third consecutive semifinal, defeating Morocco 2-0 in the quarters. And are things cooling off on Kawhi?
2: A return to Canada for Kawhi Leonard. Shams Charania is reporting the Clippers agreed to trade Leonard to the Raptors.
3: Clippers informed Kawhi Leonard that there would not be any long-term extension.
4: This is the first move that I think can change that balance of power in the Eastern Conference.
1: Well, that was a week and a half ago, but today the LA Clippers-Toronto Raptors trade entered the two-time finals. MVP is, well, on a pause. That's at least until the NBA investigation into whether or not the Clippers circumvented the salary cap is completed. Now, what they mean by that is the NBA is investigating whether or not they went around that salary cap by funneling money into Leonard through his $28 million endorsement deal with Aspiration. Now, the Clippers in a statement said that they can only finalize that trade if the Raptors ownership is willing to take on the risk of penalties related to Kawhi's contract that could theoretically result from the ongoing investigation. Janae Agumake, ESPN NBA analyst, she says good on the NBA.
5: The silver lining is that at least there's some accountability for this to be over, so people choose whether or not they assume the responsibility in the conversations with Kawhi, because you don't want this to continue to linger 10 months, 11, 12, we're at a year mark. Yep. And so I see this more so as accountability for all sides to put this to bed, because this was one of those stories that followed the Clippers and followed Kawhi, and I think this is finally the level to say, all right, let's make sure this is addressed before anything else happens.
1: No surprise, not everyone is a fan. Danny Green, ESPN NBA analyst on NBA Today.
6: I'm not a fan of it. Obviously, I know the league has to do what it's supposed to do, like what it needs to do. I hope this ends quicker, because this is really putting a damper on a homecoming for Kawhi. And you see him at Kyle Lowry's, you know, retirement. Shout out to Kyle Lowry. He deserves all the flowers in the world, because he's one of the greatest teammates I've ever had. And he's a great player, had a hell of a tenure. But Kawhi's happy. He's at home. City is buzzing. They all love him. Everybody's excited that he's back in Toronto. And now you have this news. So I'm not a fan of it. I know the league has to do what they're supposed to do, but hopefully they can close this up sooner than later so that we can, you know, have Kawhi back in Toronto, you know, sooner than later.
1: So that domino was on its way to falling. It's standing still right now, but the biggest domino yet to fall: where will LeBron James play basketball next season? Now everyone is making their sales pitch.
7: If he was here, I'd say I honestly believe this is your best chance to win. You have to decide all the other things that are equally important, because it's his life, right? He has to play. He has to face the scrutiny of his decision, that half people will say you should have done this or should have done that. They'll criticize him for whatever, which is his life. So he's been through all that. What I would just say is, if it's about winning, let's talk about this team, because you can win here in Philadelphia.
1: And this team he's talking about, that's Sixers president Bob Myers on the Game Over podcast this week. He's making his pitch in the LeBron James sweepstakes, but if you want to be heard, well, there's a specific way that seems to be getting through. Here's Shams Charania, ESPN senior NBA insider on NBA Today.
8: Some of the leading suitors for LeBron James, whether that's a Golden State, Cleveland, Miami, Minnesota, Philadelphia, some of them have been able to send a voice note to LeBron James via Rich Paul. So whether it's an owner, a president, or a general manager, being able to record a voice note, I'm told, send it to Rich Paul, and that makes its way to LeBron James. This is just a part of LeBron James's process of studying as he makes the decision. And it's unclear whether Cleveland or Miami have been among the teams that have sent a voice note to LeBron via Rich Paul. Again, they kind of don't need to. They already had him in their buildings in the recent past.
1: Voice notes next. It'll be carrier pigeons out to find him on the golf course. All right, you are listening to SportsCenter All Night on ESPN Radio with Gabrielle Lucevero. So here we go. World Cup, United States eliminated. Christian Pulisic, he sustained a bone bruise and a microfracture in his lower leg, and he's going to be sidelined for several weeks. He had an x-ray and an MRI on Tuesday. Now, Pulisic sustained that injury 7 minutes into the second half of the Americans' 4-1 round of 16 defeat against Belgium. He attempted to take a shot on goal, and it did not work out for him. Here's what Craig Burley, ESPN soccer analyst, has to say about Christian Pulisic's lackluster showing in the World Cup.
9: And I get it. He's had a tough tournament because he started well, got injured, hasn't really found his flow again, ends the tournament the way he pretty much started, is injured. But the pile on to an individual is way over the top. It's like, if Christian Pulisic had had a great tournament, the US would have gone all the way. That's the kind of how the talk is. And I get it. He has a responsibility, and he didn't come into this tournament to try and be under par or play badly. But to me, if I was Christian Pulisic, I would be big time annoyed, because it seems to me it's almost a personal attack on an individual rather than an analysis of the football that's gone before. Because if it's an analysis of the football, you could go through pretty much the whole team and say, well, he had a bad game, he had a bad game, the goalkeeper made a mistake, Sergiño Dest had a terrible game, letting balls bounce in the box, all that sort of stuff. But it seems that he has been painted up there as the poster boy.
1: And looking ahead to quarterfinal matchups this weekend, Belgium takes on Spain, 3 p.m. on Friday, Norway against England, 5 p.m. Saturday, Argentina and Switzerland, 9 p.m. on Saturday. But if you're a fan of an upset and you want to know who is on upset watch, here's Kevin Egan, ESPN FC host.
10: I think Norway are infectious. What Erling Haaland is doing is capturing the imagination of young kids around the world. My 7-year-old all of a sudden is obsessed with Erling Haaland and everything he brings to the game and his personality. But they've got something about them where they feel like they can play anybody and go toe-to-toe and beat them. And in England, I'm waiting for them to play a more expansive style of football. They're good defensively, but I think they're beatable. I really think they are beatable. And I think Norway are the team to do it.
1: And that's Norway. They're going to need a bigger boat. So in the first matchup, France beat Morocco 2-0. Is there anyone, though, in this field who can beat France? Alejandro Moreno, ESPN FC analyst.
11: If everybody is at their best that are left in this tournament, they're all at their best. Mm-hmm. Best level possible from all of them. France is better than all of them. Mm. However, I did pick Spain ahead of the tournament.
12: Yes, you did.
11: And I am going to tell you, the one team that I think can get the best of France is Spain. Why is that? Because I think Spain is the one team that can take the ball away from France. Because of their quality of possession, they can break the rhythm of France. They can slow them down. They can get those guys, Dembele, and Mbappe, and Barcola, and Olise, and all these talented guys, they can't do anything if they don't have the ball. And I think Spain can do that to France. Will they do that? Different conversation, but they're the one team that I think can deny France.
1: France will wait to see how things shake out. Again, Belgium against Spain. That's 3 p.m. this afternoon. You're listening to SportsCenter All Night on ESPN Radio. Well, we do have the All-Star break set to pause things for a moment next week. Right now, we still got plenty of baseball. The Guardians and Twins in a race for the top of the crowded American League Central. Guardians, only American League team yet to be swept on the road this season, and Patrick Bailey was going to make sure didn't happen.
13: Here comes the 1-0 from Doe. Swung on and launched high and deep to right, way back there. Home run, Patrick Bailey. A towering blast that cleared the wall by plenty and right, and the Guardians now lead it 5-2.
1: And that was the call on WTAM. So that was one of three Guardians home runs. And on the mound, Gavin Williams went 7 innings, just 2 earned runs, and tied a season high with 11 strikeouts. That's his 6th game with 7 innings pitched and 2 or fewer earned runs this season. Most by a Guardians pitcher since 2022. The Mets beat the Royals 7-3. Sean Manaea had his longest start in 21 months for the Mets, who won a series for just The third time since June 1st, the Mets have a six-series winless streak that snapped. That was a season-long. Manaea went seven innings as well. Six hits, two earned runs, six strikeouts, seven innings pitched. Is a season-long, and his six strikeouts ties his second most this season. And the Mets, they put up five runs in the fifth inning, the team's third five-run inning in their last five games. Well, the Red Sox and their first baseman slash designated hitter, Wilson Contreras, he has had his suspension reduced from seven games to five games. And with that, he will be eligible to participate in the All-Star game. Contreras, he appealed his suspension for that role in the benches clearing brawl against the Washington Nationals back on June 30th. Contreras began serving his suspension on Thursday, meaning he'll have one more game to sit out after the All-Star break. And he did leave Wednesday's game with a foot injury. So if he's healthy, he will also participate in the home run derby. But Boston plays on without him at the White Sox.
12: K throws. Durbin swings and drives one high and deep into left field. At the track. At the wall. See ya later. Durbin goes deep. You are an insane person. Your Mafre feeling pays off again, and it is 2-0 Red Sox.
14: Well, you know, at some point, you're going to stop being surprised.
1: WEEI with the call. Caleb Durbin, two-run home run in the fourth inning. That's his ninth home run of the season. By the way, they've all been pulled to left field. The Red Sox now win their sixth straight, second straight series sweep. It's the longest since a seven-game win streak back last season. On the mound, Aroldis Chapman, 386th career save. That is five shy of passing Dennis Eckersley for ninth most all-time. Meanwhile, the White Sox, fourth straight home loss. It's the second longest home losing streak this season. They lost six straight from April 6th through the 16th. The Braves and the Pirates, well, the Braves were leading 6-5 when Yastrzemski, he went to the dish.
15: The 3-1 pitch. Swung on and creamed. Deep right field. That is long gone. A grand slam by Yaz. And it's 10-5 Braves in the ninth in Pittsburgh.
1: The Braves go on to win that 10-5. It's the Braves' first road series win since May 29th and the 31st. They had lost four straight road series before that, back-to-back road wins after going 2-11 in their previous 13 road games. And Mike Yastrzemski, that was his third career grand slam, his first since 2022 when he had a walk-off grand slam against the Brewers. And Matt Olson, he went 1-for-3 with a home run, 25th home run of the season. The first baseman played in his 740th straight game going back to the start of the 2022 season and tied that mark set by Dale Murphy back in 1982-86.
15: He kicks the pitch. Taken for a called third strike and three pitches and Marte is gone just like that. And that is strikeout number 11.
1: Jesus Luzardo, 11th shutout win of the season on his back. That breaks the tie with the Dodgers for most in Major League Baseball. Luzardo went seven innings. That's the magic number. Two hits, no runs, 11 strikeouts. First career outing with seven scoreless innings pitched and 10-plus strikeouts. It's his 11th game with 10-plus strikeouts since the start of last season, and the Phillies have won the last nine starts by him. Meanwhile, the Reds, they are 1-11 in Brady Singer's last 12 starts. So, Justin Crawford, he was 1-for-3, had the go-ahead single in the eighth inning because even though he was pitching great from Luzardo, you still need some offense.
15: The 1-0. Swing and a ball ripped to right. That's a base hit. Past the dive of Arroyo. Into right. Hill's coming home. Marte's throw is up the line, and Crawford delivers an RBI single here in the eighth to put the Phillies on the board. It's 1-0.
1: And that would be the final score. Phillies 1, Reds nothing. Still ahead, we take a look around the WNBA and we'll take a look ahead at what's coming up at the All England Club. That's here on SportsCenter All Night.
0: 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The National League Central leading Milwaukee Brewers are in Pittsburgh to face Brian Reynolds and the Pirates. 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
21: 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Giancarlo Stanton and the American League with one swing has tied it up.
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21: Just back some more. Leaping and he caught it. Out of here. Mookie Betts. Shohei Ohtani.
0: Until a champion is crowned at the World Series.
21: And the Dodgers have won it. Repeat champions for the first time in baseball in 25 years. The Dodgers are World Series champs.
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1: Well, as the World Cup marches on, it's proving that France very much living up to its billing, and that is by far and wide thanks to Kylian Mbappe. He just keeps topping himself. He broke the scoreless tie in the 60th minute against Morocco on Thursday in the quarterfinal matchup. He had his 20th goal on the World Cup stage in 20 World Cup games. He's on a tear. He's the second player to reach that mark after only Argentina's Lionel Messi. Is there anything he can't do? Here's Hercules Gomez, ESPN soccer commentator.
2: Kylian Mbappe is distinct in the term that he kind of does it all. And I've really never seen anything like him at the international stage. Like, if you go player per player, Erling Haaland is a complete nine. He's a nine. That's like, his job is scoring goals. He's up front. He's powerful. He's a freak. Like, he's just athletically unseen in our game. He's powerful. He just wants to score goals. That's all he does. He wants to score goals. Harry Kane is refined. He's a goal scorer with a delicate touch that facilitates others. You know, they're all great in their own just way. But there's a guy who does both. And there's a guy who does both, whether he's playing in the center or he's playing outside and can facilitate. And he's done it from such a young age. Like, he was 18 when he played in his first World Cup final and scored a goal. The only other adolescent to do that was Pelé. And Pelé is one of the all-time greats. He's in that stratosphere when it comes to international football.
1: 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Well, looking ahead to what's coming up at Wimbledon today, the men's semifinal spots in the finals on the line. First up, Arthur Ferry versus Alexander Zverev. That's at 8:30 Eastern. And then a great matchup between Jannik Sinner, the number one seed, and seven seed Novak Djokovic. While in the WNBA, Caitlin Clark not on the floor at the Phoenix Mercury tonight. That is, of course, the team they were playing where everything sort of reignited the debate around Caitlin Clark back 2 weeks ago. So Caitlin Clark not playing, but it was still a fever win, 92-89. Kelsey Mitchell, she had the dagger back in the final 25 seconds.
3: With the fever trailing by one, it's Mitchell's opportunity. Mitchell tries, he won, and it finished! Kelsey Mitchell clutch gives the Fever the lead.
1: Well, Kelsey Mitchell came up clutch. That's your top sound, certainly, from the WNBA. But here's your top sounds on the night.
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4: How good is that?
0: Number five.
1: It's been a down year for the Mets, but the same can't be said for Juan Soto. 880 ESPN New York.
5: 1-2 is drilled. This is out to deep right field, out toward the bullpen, and long gone. Whoa, over the canopy in the visitors' bullpen. An absolute moonshot. And it is 7-3 New York.
0: Number four.
1: At one point, the Rangers led the Angels 6-1 on Thursday. The game entered the bottom of the ninth tie on 105.3 The Fan.
6: One ball, one strike to count. Here comes Yates. And that ball is hit to deep left field. Siri going back. It's over his head. It's off the base of the wall. Osuna around third. He scores easily. Wyatt Langford walks off the Angels. as the Rangers defeat LA here tonight by the final of 7-6.
0: Number three.
1: The Marlins entered the day on a 5-game win streak, and it didn't take them long to show why. 104.3 WQAM.
6: 1-0 pitch. That one smacked past the dive of the third baseman, Crawford.
7: It's a fair ball down the left field line. Rolling into the corner. Rosarena picking it up now. Jimenez in from second. Hicks in from first. And a feet first slide for Otto Lopez. He's got a 2-run triple. These Marlins are inevitable.
0: Number two.
1: And speaking of the NL East, the first place Braves got a big blast late from Mike Yastrzemski. On 680, The Fan.
8: The 3-1 pitch. Swung on and creamed. Deep right field. That is long gone. A grand slam by Yaz. And it's 10-5 Braves in the ninth in Pittsburgh.
0: Number one.
1: Baltimore entered the bottom of the eighth inning trailing. That was until Jeremiah Jackson stepped up to the plate. WBAL.
9: The 1-1. Swinging a line drive to the gap. Right center field. That is down for a base hit. Going all the way to the wall. Henderson is in to tie the game. Alonso racing down the third base line. Here's the play at the plate. Not in time. Not in time. Alonso scores.
1: Well, those are your top sounds from Thursday's action, but there's so much to look forward to ahead this weekend, from the Wimbledon men's semifinals to more World Cup action. And of course, the final slate of games before we hit the Major League Baseball All-Star break in that Midsummer Classic. Coming up, the Kawhi trade cools off, why the Clippers and the Raptors are hitting pause. Plus, from the Six to the Sixers, could they have the edge in the LeBron James sweepstakes? And France continues their tear through the World Cup. That's coming up on SportsCenter All Night.
0: Camp to camp, team to team.
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13: Here is your latest Middle Tennessee weather. Showers and thunderstorms are expected Friday, mainly before 2 p.m. with a high near 90. Heat index values could reach 99. The chance of rain is 90%. Overnight, storms continue with a low around 74. Saturday brings more showers and thunderstorms, a high near 89, and a 90% chance of precipitation. 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
2: 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High fly ball. Right field. Belayed back on the track at the wall. Gone! It is a home run. A two-run shot.
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3: Well, Toronto winters may be cold, but that is not why we're seeing a freeze on Kawhi Leonard trade talks. The LA Clippers, Toronto Raptors trade centered around the two-time finals MVP. It's on pause. That's at least until the NBA investigation into whether or not the Clippers circumvented the salary cap is complete.
4: The Raptors and Clippers were set to have a trade call to finalize the deal that sent Kawhi Leonard back to Toronto for Brandon Ingram, Grady Dick, and draft assets. But the league, I'm told, ended up delaying that call and now has decided that the teams will not be moving forward unless the Raptors assume the risk of potential outcomes that come from that investigation. We still don't have a timeline for that investigation. Adam Silver said about a month ago that it could be wrapped up soon. It still has not been. And so over the last several weeks, the Clippers have engaged with multiple teams around Kawhi Leonard trade talks. None of those teams operated with any restriction that they would be dealing with any fallout after a deal being completed for Kawhi Leonard. But now that the Raptors and Clippers were set to finalize this deal, do the trade call with the NBA has essentially paused that conversation until the end of their investigation. The Raptors decide today that they will not be assuming the risk of any discipline or any other fallout that could happen with Kawhi Leonard.
3: That's ESPN senior NBA insider Shams Charania. The NBA's investigation into the Clippers is focused on whether they circumvented the salary cap by funneling money into Leonard through his $28 million endorsement deal with Aspiration.
5: I give the league credit, at least as far as giving the Raptors a heads up, because remember, we went through this with Terry Rozier. Miami and Charlotte make a trade for Terry Rozier. He had been investigated. There was no wrongdoing. The Heat trade for him, and then he is basically suspended for the year, and they had given up a draft pick here. It's a story that's going to continually develop here. Hopefully, as Sean said, this is 10 months in.
6: Right.
5: Hopefully, we're going to get some closure pretty soon on this investigation.
3: That's ESPN NBA insider Bobby Marks on NBA Today. Now, the Clippers, in a statement to ESPN, said that the trade, quote, can only be finalized if the Raptors ownership group assumes the risk of penalties related to Kawhi's contract that could theoretically result from the ongoing investigation. Now, did they do their homework? Harry Douglas, host of Freddie and Harry, weighs in.
7: Yeah, I'm going to point to the front office. You have to make sure that you cross your T's and dot your I's before you acquire a player like Kawhi Leonard. And I get it. He was there previous in 2019. He won an NBA championship on your roster and was everything that you expected him to be before he went to the Los Angeles Clippers. But, man, you don't want to get penalized for the sins of someone else. I don't think that's fair to the Toronto Raptors, but you should have thought about that before you traded for him.
3: So now it's wait and see. And speaking of waiting, the whole league waiting to see where LeBron James will play next season. Does Cleveland have the edge? Here's Brian Windhorst on First Take.
8: What I suspect that is going to be important to him is that he is going to be able to get through the regular season without having to go to extraordinary measures, without having to play 38 minutes a game, without having to take 25 shots. I think Philly can make a compelling case that they would not tax him too much and he could save his body for the postseason and he can build up to the postseason. Philly can make a strong case to do that, but so can Cleveland. Cleveland has a build-out just as strong as Philly, and they are home. And I mean, that's what everybody out there is worried about, is they're trying to make a compelling case. Can anybody make the compelling case that's more compelling on the roster than Cleveland and more compelling on the home front than Cleveland? The teams out there that I've talked to are skeptical. They don't know for sure, but they're skeptical.
3: Is Cleveland the front runner? Do they have the most compelling case? Well, Brian Windhorst seems to think so, but one of those teams also playing in that waiting game, the Philadelphia 76ers. Unsportsmanlike's Chris King.

0: ante on why maybe they could tip the scales.
1: Bob Myers is the one that's above him. That's a part of the process in doing the hiring. And we like how the chips have fallen for the Sixers. So if you're LeBron James, that's something to pay attention to. I do believe that the Jaylen Brown trade is one of those moves that makes LeBron sit back and seriously consider playing for a team in what will be his farewell tour years that he hasn't already worn a jersey for.
0: Well, the Sixers recently landed their own big fish in Jaylen Brown, switching up from the Celtics to the Sixers. But is that going to be enough to tip the scales for LeBron James? Well, here's 76ers president of basketball operations, Mike Gansey, on how Jaylen is feeling after making that big move.
2: You know, I think for Jaylen, it's been such a shock, you know, getting traded to his rival, I guess. And he's just still trying to take it all in, but I think with each growing day, he's excited and obviously excited about the group we've got and some of the other additions we've added. But, I think Jaylen too, he's just like, listen, I'm going to get in the gym with Joel here soon. Like, I'm going to push him. I'm going to get him right. You know, it's going to be a big season for all of us. Like, he's going to bring some championship habits, some attitude, toughness to us that, you know, I know the city of Philly loves. And, you know, it's like music to my ears, you know, listening to him and talking to him. And he's really, really fired up for the season to come up.
0: That was Mike Gansey on 97.5 The Fanatic, speaking about Jaylen Brown and how he's feeling after making that move from the Celtics to the Sixers. So they'll see if that big fish can be used to reel in an even bigger one in LeBron. The front office made their pitch. Plus, there's a unique way that other teams are trying to catch LeBron's attention. I've got that coming up later in the show. Now we've got a World Cup update brought to you by Gusto. 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Well, France is on to its third consecutive World Cup semifinal 2-0 win over Morocco. Kylian Mbappe, he just keeps topping himself, broke the scoreless tie in the 60th minute for his 20th goal on the World Cup stage. That's in 20 World Cup games. The second player to reach that mark after Argentina's Lionel Messi. He's got 21. Now, Mbappe has already matched his previous World Cup goal output with 8, and he's not done either. Here's ESPN soccer analyst Craig Burley on ESPN FC.
3: Even though he's got a great supporting cast at France, he's doing the bulk of the work at France. In terms of work, I mean scoring the goals and doing stuff like that. But he looks to me a different player in terms of his, from the World Cup 4 years ago, he looks a player who's more willing to put a shift in.
4: Sure. Mm-hmm.
3: He looked like a player in Qatar that thought he didn't have to do anything to help his teammates and he was just going to do it. When they won the ball, he was going to do his thing. And that kind of cost him a little bit at times. To me, he looks like a guy who he knows they lost that World Cup and he wants to make amends here and he knows that he's going to have to roll his sleeves up a little bit and be part of the team a little bit more than he was.
0: And it's a two-horse race for the Golden Boot right now. Mbappe and Messi, they each have 8 goals so far on the tournament. But just how good is this French team? We'll take it from a former member, 1998 national team member and ESPN soccer analyst, Frank Leboeuf.
5: I'm wondering right now if it's not the best French team ever right now.
4: Yeah.
5: Because they are...
6: Coming from you, Frank?
5: It says a lot, of course, you know, because I'm very proud of what we achieved in 98, but everywhere. And they are classy, and they work hard together, and they have every tools needed to win a World Cup. They perfect everywhere, even in the attitude. They're great, they're humble, they work hard, but they accept the decision of the referees, they respect the opponents. Really, that team impresses me a lot.
0: Possibly the best ever, and it was only a few days ago that we were wondering if the United States men's national team would play to their best ever finish. As it is, though, the World Cup marches on without the U.S. and the issues for Team USA, they persist.
7: We have good enough athletes on the field. Our athletes look just like their athletes of all these teams competing. It's a micro skill sport. It's not about the NFL combine or how fast you run a 40-yard dash. It's about balance and spatial awareness and decision-making. Lionel Messi's 5'7". It's how you can be 6'4", 230, and you can't outdrive Rory McIlroy, let alone beat him around the green. It's much more of a skill than just pure athleticism. So it's really the training that our young people are getting, particularly from ages 5 to 13 or 14, when there are some academies set up through MLS to develop the best players. And I think that's where we're lacking, both through pay for play and the mentality of what the goal is of youth sports in this country as it's been professionalized and capitalized on across all sports.
0: That was Dan Wetzel, ESPN senior writer on Get Up, on why the U.S. men's national team may be still struggling to keep up with the English teams. He mentioned it towards the end there, starting with the youth programs. Hercules Gomez, ESPN soccer analyst, also on Get Up, goes a bit deeper into starting early.
4: I am a product of youth soccer in America as well. I'm also very fortunate that I had a benefactor. I had somebody cutting out a check so I could play because my family couldn't afford it. Youth soccer in America is a multi-billion dollar business. Major League Soccer has been around for 30 years, but not all 30 of those years have they had MLS academies. They've had them for the better part of a decade. And within those MLS academies, you start at a certain age. You don't start at the grassroots level, the 5 to 12. You got to go in there earlier because in the United States, this is a business. The rest of the world, their clubs, their professional teams, are who funds these academies at a grassroots level. That doesn't happen here. In a country of almost 340 million, you have 30 MLS mm-hmm. clubs. You need more.
0: And looking ahead to the quarterfinal matchups this weekend, Belgium plays Spain 3 p.m. on Friday, Norway and England, that's 5 p.m. on Saturday, and Argentina against Switzerland, 9 p.m. on Saturday. All those times are Eastern. You're listening to SportsCenter All Night on ESPN Radio. I'm Gabrielle Lucevero. The New York Yankees will get new information on Aaron Judge during the All-Star break. General Manager Brian Cashman said Thursday that Judge will have his fractured right rib re-imaged, which should provide a clear timeline for his return. The Yankees are 15-19 since Judge last played on May 31st. Jeff Passan, ESPN senior MLB insider, weighed in on how the Yankees are reconciling with Judge out of the lineup.
6: The Yankees offense has fallen apart over the last few weeks as Aaron Judge has been out. And news came today that they're planning on re-imaging his first right rib, which has been fractured and which has kept him out over the All-Star break. It's going to give the Yankees a much better sense of how long they're going to be without their captain. And more than that, what the trade deadline is going to look like for them. Because if Aaron Judge is out for a longer period of time, perhaps that's the area where they focus on. If not, if they know they're going to be getting him back sooner than later, then they could be looking for more pitching, perhaps bullpen help as they go down the stretch. Regardless, today was the first time in 20 games that the New York Yankees scored more than 5 runs. They went 5-15 over that stretch. So it's clear, whether it's from Aaron Judge or someone else, they need help on offense.
0: And they got to get that offense from somewhere. Yankees at Tampa Bay Rays this afternoon.
8: Runner goes. High fly ball. Right field. Belay back on the track at the wall. Gone. It is a home run. A two-run shot. Rice is stopping at second, but the umpire has signaled home run. So enjoy the route. A two-run shot for Rice, and the Yankees lead 4-1.
0: Ben Rice opened up a 4-1 Yankees lead over the AL East leading Tampa Bay Rays, and he wasn't done either.
8: Well, that's going to get in a run, and maybe more. It gets in 3 runs. A 3-run home run for Rice. His second homer of the game. He has 5 ribbies, and the Yankees have some breathing room.
0: That was Rice's 4th career multi-home run game, his first of the season, and he now has a career-high 28 home runs. He had 26 last year, and he finishes the day with a great outing. Yankees win 12-4 over Tampa Bay. They are 4 games behind for the top of the American League East. Well, coming up, the debate over Caitlin Clark continues, even if she's not on the court. We've got news around the WNBA when SportsCenter All Night returns.
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9: 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The Kansas City Chiefs didn't make the playoffs. So what?
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6: Hey, it's Evan Cohen. Coming up Friday, we've talked about whether or not Patrick Mahomes is underrated, but I'll tell you the other quarterbacks who could be great this year that we are not talking enough about. 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
1: There are too many people who apparently only watch highlights, only watch sound bites, only hear sound bites, or look on socials and see clips. They think that's the whole context of what's going on. And it's ridiculous. It's okay to do your homework. Let me school you guys on something, and you ladies too. It is okay to look at the whole entire picture. I don't know what the end game is here, but the end game is it's not helping Caitlin Clark. It's not helping the WNBA. And there are going to be plenty of fans who are like, look, why are we watching this if that's how you feel? You're not helping anybody by an agenda that's not even hidden. It is wide open.
2: Freddie Coleman, host of Freddie and Harry, on Caitlin Clark and the fever that just will never be sweat out. The debate reignited just about 2 weeks ago with the Indiana Fever Phoenix Mercury game. Well, those two teams back at it again tonight, this time in Phoenix. Caitlin Clark not in the lineup, but it's someone else coming up clutch.
3: With the Fever trailing by one, it's Mitchell's opportunity. Mitchell tries in one hand and finish. Kelsey Mitchell clutch gives the Fever the lead.
2: Kelsey Mitchell with 25 seconds to play puts the Fever ahead 90-89. They hang on to win 92-89. She finished with 29 points on 10 for 22 shooting. She was 3 of 6 from outside. Elsewhere in the W, the Aces and the Portland Fire, a new WNBA expansion team, and Asia Wilson doing what she does.
4: We got 3 games in 4 days is what this trip has started as Asia gets her 32nd points of the game. And now some substitutions coming in.
2: Asia Wilson, 32 points, 10 rebounds. Jackie Young also with a double-double, 19 points, 11 assists. Las Vegas Aces beat the Portland Fire 88-80. And that was Wilson's return after she missed 3 games with a right leg injury and scored 10 of Las Vegas's opening 20 points. The Atlanta Dream, they beat the Seattle Storm 89-78. And then we go to the NBA Summer League.
5: Sabanza, 3 on the timer. Takes it. What a move and finish by the number 1 pick, AJ DeBarnsa.
2: It was a 1-2 in the NBA Summer League. The 2026 top draft pick and AJ DeBarnsa making his Summer League debut with Washington against the number 2 overall pick, Darren Peterson and Utah. Now, Peterson finished with 24 points on 6 of 18 shooting, while DeBarnsa, 27, 7 for 18 from the floor.
6: AJ, first things first, you guys were able to win a nail biter here. How did you pull it out?
7: It was good. I trusted my teammates. I wasn't on the floor. I was trying to make some coaching adjustments to the sideline, telling them to play hard, hold the ball, and they got it done.
6: Speaking of which, we saw you weren't on the floor. What happened there?
7: Just some leg soreness, nothing crazy. I'll be back.
6: Okay, excellent. The one thing that stood out to us, we talked about on the broadcast, you mentioned your teammates as well, how much joy you get when your teammates succeed. What comes into that?
7: I mean, it's a team game. There's 5 guys on the court. I think it's fun to play when everybody's eating, not just when one guy's killing.
6: All right, now let's talk about you, because you did kill enough too today. 27 points, ties a summer league record for a number 1 pick in their debut with Blake Griffin. So pretty good company, I would say. What about tonight? What was going and working for you?
7: I haven't played in like 4 months. I haven't played since March 10th. I got bounced out the first round, so I decided to get out there and just hoop.
6: And then lastly here, your experience thus far at summer league to this point.
7: I mean, it's been great. I mean, we had the rookie transition last night, seeing all the rookies come together. I watched a couple games. It's been great.
6: I lied. I do have one more. Obviously, 1-2. Yep. You've had so many games against Peterson High School, now college, now the pro level. You'll have many more, I presume. And just what that experience was like.
7: I mean, it's great. Every time I played against him, it's a battle. He always comes out to compete. He beat me 3 times previous, so this is my first win. I just got to come out on top.
2: Peterson said it's always in the back of his mind that he didn't go number 1 overall. And DeBarnsa said it's always in the back of his mind that it's in the back of Peterson's mind. So we could go on this forever. You're listening to SportsCenter All Night. I'm Gabrielle Lucevero.
8: That's it. It's a match moving. 2-16-16-16-16-16-16-16-16-16-16-16-16-16-16-16-16-16-16-16-16-16-16-16-16-16-16-16-16-16-16-16-16-16-16-16-16-16-16-16-16-16-16-16-16-16-16-16-16-16-16-16-16-16-16-16-16-16-16-16-16-16-16-16-16-16-16-16-16-16-16-16-16-16-16-16-16-16-16-16-16-16-16-16-16-16-16-16-16-16-16-16-16-16-16-16-16-16-16-16-16-16-16-16-16-16-16-16-16-16-16-16-16-16-16-16-16-16-16-16-16-16-16-16-16-16-16-16-16-16-16-16-16-16-16-16-16-16-16-16-16-16-16-16-16-16-16-16-16-16-16-16-16-16-16-16-16-16-16-16-16-16-16-16-16-16-16-16-16-16-16-16-16-16-16-16-16-16-16-16-16-16-16-16-16-16-16-16-16-16-16-16-
9: this dramatic battle goes to Carolina Mahova, and she will play for the Wimbledon Championship.
2: The final American woman bounced from Wimbledon. Coco Gauff fell in a third set tiebreaker to Czechia's Carolina Mahova. Gauff had a match point at 9-8 in the tiebreak, but she missed an easy drop shot. Here's what she had to say after the match.
10: I mean, as much painful as it is from the outside, I mean, I think about I was down 7-4 in the second round, and I'm here in the semis. I had a point on my racket at a tournament. I don't know, didn't think it would be this year I would make the semis. So it's not a painful story. I think, you know, thousands of people would love to lose the semifinals of Wimbledon on match point. This is something I would love to experience again, for sure. No, but I think that it'll make my next moment when I win a match like this even sweeter. I mean, I had a match earlier this year. I saved 6 match points. So it's just one of those days where it just didn't go my way and somebody had to lose. And unfortunately, it was me today.
2: So for the first time in 20 years, two players from the same country will face each other in the women's finals. Back then, it was Serena and Venus Williams. Now it's Czechia's Linda Noskova and Carolina Mahova.
11: First of all, it sounds really nice to be in a final. Honestly, it was such a big fight. It was roller coaster. As you said, you're up and down. In 10 seconds, you have a match point, then your match point down. It's no time to think, but very nerve-wracking. I was, you know, I don't know. I don't even know what I'm saying. I'm really kind of shaking and trying to sink it in, but the atmosphere here, indescribable. Thank you, everyone who came and supported us.
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1: All right, Wimbledon, the ladies' final at the All England Club will be, well, an all-Czechia matchup. Karolina Muchová will meet Linda Noskova, both from Czechia. In the World Cup, France is on to its third consecutive semifinal, defeating Morocco 2-0 in the quarters. And are things cooling off on Kawhi?
2: A return to Canada for Kawhi Leonard. Shams Charania is reporting the Clippers agreed to trade Leonard to the Raptors.
3: Clippers informed Kawhi Leonard that there would not be any long-term extension.
4: This is the first move that I think can change that balance of power in the Eastern Conference.
1: Well, that was a week and a half ago, but today the LA Clippers-Toronto Raptors trade entered the two-time finals. MVP is, well, on a pause. That's at least until the NBA investigation into whether or not the Clippers circumvented the salary cap is completed. Now, what they mean by that is the NBA is investigating whether or not they went around that salary cap by funneling money into Leonard through his $28 million endorsement deal with Aspiration. Now, the Clippers in a statement said that they can only finalize that trade if the Raptors ownership is willing to take on the risk of penalties related to Kawhi's contract that could theoretically result from the ongoing investigation. Janae Agumake, ESPN NBA analyst, she says good on the NBA.
5: The silver lining is that at least there's some accountability for this to be over, so people choose whether or not they assume the responsibility in the conversations with Kawhi, because you don't want this to continue to linger 10 months, 11, 12, we're at a year mark. Yep. And so I see this more so as accountability for all sides to put this to bed, because this was one of those stories that followed the Clippers and followed Kawhi, and I think this is finally the level to say, all right, let's make sure this is addressed before anything else happens.
1: No surprise, not everyone is a fan. Danny Green, ESPN NBA analyst on NBA Today.
6: I'm not a fan of it. Obviously, I know the league has to do what it's supposed to do, like what it needs to do. I hope this ends quicker, because this is really putting a damper on a homecoming for Kawhi. And you see him at Kyle Lowry's, you know, retirement. Shout out to Kyle Lowry. He deserves all the flowers in the world, because he's one of the greatest teammates I've ever had. And he's a great player, had a hell of a tenure. But Kawhi's happy. He's at home. City is buzzing. They all love him. Everybody's excited that he's back in Toronto. And now you have this news. So I'm not a fan of it. I know the league has to do what they're supposed to do, but hopefully they can close this up sooner than later so that we can, you know, have Kawhi back in Toronto, you know, sooner than later.
1: So that domino was on its way to falling. It's standing still right now, but the biggest domino yet to fall: where will LeBron James play basketball next season? Now everyone is making their sales pitch.
7: If he was here, I'd say I honestly believe this is your best chance to win. You have to decide all the other things that are equally important, because it's his life, right? He has to play. He has to face the scrutiny of his decision that'll have people say you should have done this or should have done that. They'll criticize him for whatever, which is his life. So he's been through all that. What I would just say is, if it's about winning, let's talk about this team, because you can win here in Philadelphia.
1: And this team he's talking about, that's Sixers president Bob Myers on the Game Over podcast this week. He's making his pitch in the LeBron James sweepstakes, but if you want to be heard, well, there's a specific way that seems to be getting through. Here's Shams Charania, ESPN senior NBA insider on NBA Today.
8: Some of the leading suitors for LeBron James, whether that's a Golden State, Cleveland, Miami, Minnesota, Philadelphia, some of them have been able to send a voice note to LeBron James via Rich Paul. So whether it's an owner, a president, or a general manager, being able to record a voice note, I'm told, send it to Rich Paul, and that makes its way to LeBron James. This is just a part of LeBron James's process of studying as he makes the decision. And it's unclear whether Cleveland or Miami have been among the teams that have sent a voice note to LeBron via Rich Paul. Again, they kind of don't need to. They already had him in their buildings in the recent past.
1: Voice notes next. It'll be carrier pigeons out to find him on the golf course. All right, you are listening to SportsCenter All Night on ESPN Radio with Gabrielle Lucevero. So here we go. World Cup, United States eliminated. Christian Pulisic, he sustained a bone bruise and a microfracture in his lower leg, and he's going to be sidelined for several weeks. He had an x-ray and an MRI on Tuesday. Now, Pulisic sustained that injury 7 minutes into the second half of the Americans' 4-1 round of 16 defeat against Belgium. He attempted to take a shot on goal, and it did not work out for him. Here's what Craig Burley, ESPN soccer analyst, has to say about Christian Pulisic's lackluster showing in the World Cup.
9: And I get it. He's had a tough tournament because he started well, got injured, hasn't really found his flow again, ends the tournament the way he pretty much started, is injured. But the pile on to an individual is way over the top. It's like, if Christian Pulisic had had a great tournament, the US would have gone all the way. That's kind of how the talk is. Mm-hmm. And I get it. He has a responsibility, and he didn't come into this tournament to try and be under par or play badly. But to me, if I was Christian Pulisic, I would be big time annoyed, because it seems to me it's almost a personal attack on an individual rather than an analysis of the football that's gone before. Because if it's an analysis of the football, you could go through pretty much the whole team and say, well, he had a bad game, he had a bad game, the goalkeeper made a mistake, Sergiño Dest had a terrible game, letting balls bounce in the box, all that sort of stuff. But it seems that he has been painted up there as the poster boy.
1: And looking ahead to quarterfinal matchups this weekend, Belgium takes on Spain, 3 p.m. on Friday, Norway against England, 5 p.m. Saturday, Argentina and Switzerland, 9 p.m. on Saturday. But if you're a fan of an upset and you want to know who is on upset watch, here's Kevin Egan, ESPN FC host.
10: I think Norway are infectious. What Erling Haaland is doing is capturing the imagination of young kids around the world. My 7-year-old all of a sudden is obsessed with Erling Haaland and everything he brings to the game and his personality. But they've got something about them where they feel like they can play anybody and go toe-to-toe and beat them. And in England, I'm waiting for them to play a more expansive style of football. They're good defensively, but I think they're beatable. I really think they are beatable, and I think Norway are the team to do it.
1: And that's Norway. They're going to need a bigger boat. So in the first matchup, France beat Morocco 2-0. Is there anyone, though, in this field who can beat France? Alejandro Moreno, ESPN FC analyst.
11: If everybody is at their best that are left in this tournament, they're all at their best. Mm-hmm. Best level possible from all of them. France is better than all of them. Mm. However, I did pick Spain ahead of the tournament.
12: Yes, you did.
11: And I am going to tell you, the one team that I think can get the best of France is Spain. Why is that? Because I think Spain is the one team that can take the ball away from France. Because of their quality of possession, they can break the rhythm of France. They can slow them down. They can get those guys, Dembele, and Mbappe, and Barcola, and Olise, and all these talented guys. They can't do anything if they don't have the ball. And I think Spain can do that to France. Will they do that? Different conversation, but they're the one team that I think can deny France.
1: France will wait to see how things shake out. Again, Belgium against Spain. That's 3 p.m. this afternoon. You're listening to SportsCenter All Night on ESPN Radio. Well, we do have the All-Star break set to pause things for a moment next week. Right now, we still got plenty of baseball. The Guardians and Twins in a race for the top of the crowded American League Central. Guardians, only American League team yet to be swept on the road this season, and Patrick Bailey was going to make sure it didn't happen.
13: Here comes the 1-0 from Go. Swung on and launched high and deep to right, way back there. Home run, Patrick Bailey. A towering blast that cleared the wall by plenty and right, and the Guardians now lead it 5-2.
1: And that was the call on WTAM. So that was one of three Guardians home runs. And on the mound, Gavin Williams went 7 innings, just 2 earned runs, and tied a season high with 11 strikeouts. That's his 6th game with 7 innings pitched and 2 or fewer earned runs this season. Most by a Guardians pitcher since 2022. The Mets beat the Royals 7-3. Sean Manaea had his longest start in 21 months for the Mets, who won a series for just The third time since June 1st, the Mets have a six-series winless streak that snapped. That was a season-long. Manaea went seven innings as well. Six hits, two earned runs, six strikeouts, seven innings pitched is a season-long, and his six strikeouts ties his second most this season. And the Mets, they put up five runs in the fifth inning, the team's third five-run inning in their last five games. Well, the Red Sox and their first baseman slash designated hitter, Wilson Contreras, he has had his suspension reduced from seven games to five games. And with that, he will be eligible to participate in the All-Star game. Contreras, he appealed his suspension for that role in the benches clearing brawl against the Washington Nationals back on June 30th. Contreras began serving his suspension on Thursday, meaning he'll have one more game to sit out after the All-Star break. And he did leave Wednesday's game with a foot injury, so if he's healthy, he will also participate in the home run derby. But Boston plays on without him at the White Sox.
13: Kay throws, Durbin swings and drives one high and deep into left field, at the track, at the wall, see ya later! Durbin goes deep. You are an insane person. Your Mafre feeling pays off again, and it is 2-0 Red Sox.
12: Well, you know, at some point, you're going to stop being surprised.
1: WEEI with the call. Caleb Durbin, two-run home run in the fourth inning. That's his ninth home run of the season. By the way, they've all been pulled to left field. The Red Sox now win their second straight series sweep. It's the longest since a seven-game win streak back last season. On the mound, Aroldis Chapman, 386th career save. That is five shy of passing Dennis Eckersley for ninth most all time. Meanwhile, the White Sox, fourth straight home loss. It's the second longest home losing streak this season. They lost six straight from April 6th through the 16th. The Braves and the Pirates, well, the Braves were leading 6-5 when Yastrzemski, he went to the dish.
13: The 3-1 pitch. Swung on and creamed. Deep right field. That is long gone. A grand slam by Yaz. And it's 10-5 Braves in the ninth in Pittsburgh.
1: The Braves go on to win that 10-5. It's the Braves' first road series win since May 29th and the 31st. They had lost four straight road series before that, back-to-back road wins after going 2-11 in their previous 13 road games. So Mike Yastrzemski, that was his third career grand slam, his first since 2022 when he had a walk-off grand slam against the Brewers. And Matt Olson, he went 1-for-3 with a home run, 25th home run of the season. The first baseman played in his 740th straight game going back to the start of the 2022 season and tied that mark set by Dale Murphy back in 1982-86.
13: He kicks the pitch. Taken for a called third strike and three pitches and Marte is gone just like that. And that is strikeout number 11.
1: Jesus Luzardo, 11th shutout win of the season on his back. That breaks the tie with the Dodgers for most in Major League Baseball. Luzardo went seven innings. That's the magic number. Two hits, no runs, 11 strikeouts, first career outing with seven scoreless innings pitched and 10-plus strikeouts. It's his 11th game with 10-plus strikeouts since the start of last season, and the Phillies have won the last nine starts by him. Meanwhile, the Reds, they are 1-11 in Brady Singer's last 12 starts. So, Justin Crawford, he was 1-for-3, had the go-ahead single in the eighth inning because even though he was pitching great from Luzardo, you still need some offense.
13: The 1-0, swinging a ball, ripped to right, that's a base hit. Past the dive of Arroyo, into right, Hill's coming home, Marte's throw is up the line, and Crawford delivers an RBI single here in the eighth to put the Phillies on the board. It's 1-0.
1: And that would be the final score, Phillies 1, Reds 0. Still ahead, we take a look around the WNBA and we'll take a look ahead at what's coming up at the All England Club. That's here on SportsCenter All Night.
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1: Well, as the World Cup marches on, it's proving that France very much living up to its billing, and that is by far and wide thanks to Kylian Mbappe. He just keeps topping himself. He broke the scoreless tie in the 60th minute against Morocco on Thursday in the quarterfinal matchup. He had his 20th goal on the World Cup stage in 20 World Cup games. He's on a tear. He's the second player to reach that mark after only Argentina's Lionel Messi. Is there anything he can't do? Here's Hercules Gomez, ESPN soccer commentator.
2: Kylian Mbappe is distinct in the term that he kind of does it all. And I've really never seen anything like him at the international stage. Like, if you go player per player, Erling Haaland is a complete nine. He's a nine. That's like, his job is scoring goals. He's up front. He's powerful. He's a freak. Like, he's just athletically unseen in our game. He's powerful. He just wants to score goals. That's all he does. He wants to score goals. Harry Kane is refined. He's a goal scorer with a delicate touch that facilitates others. You know, they're all great in their own just way. But there's a guy who does both. And there's a guy who does both, whether he's playing in the center or he's playing outside and can facilitate. And he's done it from such a young age. Like, he was 18 when he played in his first World Cup final and scored a goal. The only other adolescent to do that was Pelé. And Pelé is one of the all-time greats. He's in that stratosphere when it comes to international football.
1: 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Well, looking ahead to what's coming up at Wimbledon today, the men's semifinal spots in the finals on the line. First up, Arthur Ferry versus Alexander Zverev. That's at 8:30 Eastern. And then a great matchup between Jannik Sinner, the number one seed, and seven seed Novak Djokovic. While in the WNBA, Caitlin Clark not on the floor at the Phoenix Mercury tonight. That is, of course, the team they were playing where everything sort of reignited the debate around Caitlin Clark back 2 weeks ago. So Caitlin Clark not playing, but it was still a fever win, 92-89. Kelsey Mitchell, she had the dagger back in the final 25 seconds.
3: With the fever trailing by one, it's Mitchell's opportunity. Mitchell tries and won, and it's finished! Kelsey Mitchell clutch gives the Fever the lead.
1: Well, Kelsey Mitchell came up clutch. That's your top sound, certainly, from the WNBA. But here's your top sounds on the night.
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4: How good is that? Are you ready?
0: Number five.
1: It's been a down year for the Mets, but the same can't be said for Juan Soto. 880 ESPN New York.
5: 1-2 is drilled. This is out to deep right field, out toward the bullpen, and long gone. Whoa, over the canopy in the visitor's bullpen. An absolute moonshot. And it is 7-3 New York.
0: Number four.
1: At one point, the Rangers led the Angels 6-1 on Thursday. The game entered the bottom of the ninth tied on 105.3 The Fan.
6: One ball, one strike to count. Here comes Yates. And that ball is hit to deep left field. Siri going back. It's over his head. It's off the base of the wall. Osuna around third. He scores easily. Wyatt left. Langford walks off the Angels as the Rangers defeat L.A. here tonight by the final of 7-6.
0: Number three.
1: The Marlins entered the day on a five-game win streak, and it didn't take them long to show why. 104.3 WQAM.
6: 1-0 pitch. That one smacked past the dive of the third baseman, Crawford.
7: It's a fair ball down the left field line. Rolling into the corner. Arozarena picking it up now. Jimenez in from second. Hicks in from first. And a feet-first slide for Otto Lopez. He's got a two-run triple. These Marlins are inevitable.
0: Number two.
1: And speaking of the NL East, the first-place Braves got a big blast late from Mike Yastrzemski. On 680, The Fan.
8: The 3-1 pitch. Swung on and creamed. Deep right field. That is long gone. A grand slam by Yaz. And it's 10-5 Braves in the ninth in Pittsburgh.
0: Number one.
1: Baltimore entered the bottom of the eighth inning trailing. That was until Jeremiah Jackson stepped up to the plate. WBAL.
9: The 1-1. Swinging a line drive to the gap, right center field. That is down for a base hit. Going all the way to the wall. Henderson is in to tie the game. Alonso racing down the third baseline. Here's the play at the plate. Not in time. Not in time. Alonso scores.
1: Well, those are your top sounds from Thursday's action, but there's so much to look forward to ahead this weekend, from the Wimbledon men's semifinals to more World Cup action. And of course, the final slate of games before we hit the Major League Baseball All-Star break in that Midsummer Classic. Coming up, the Kawhi trade cools off, why the Clippers and the Raptors are hitting pause. Plus, from the Six to the Sixers, could they have the edge in the LeBron James sweepstakes? And France continues their tear through the World Cup. That's coming up on SportsCenter All Night.
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12: Here is your latest Middle Tennessee weather. Showers and thunderstorms are expected Friday, mainly before 2 p.m. with a high near 90. Heat index values could reach 99. The chance of rain is 90%. Overnight, storms continue with a low around 74. Saturday brings more showers and thunderstorms, a high near 89, and a 90% chance of precipitation. 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

0: 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A reunion put on pause.
1: He won an NBA championship on your roster. It was everything that you expected him to be before he went to the Los Angeles Clippers. But, man, you don't want to get penalized for the sins of someone else.
0: Who would secure the first World Cup semifinal berth?
2: They work hard together, and they have every tool needed to win a World Cup. They're perfect everywhere, even in the attitude.
0: We continue to wait and see where the king will lay his crown.
3: If he wants to increase his legacy, if he wants to add one more feather into his cap, bringing this city its first basketball title in 4 years.

0: Kawhi Leonard trade talks. The LA Clippers, Toronto Raptors trade centered around the two-time finals MVP. It's on pause. That's at least until the NBA investigation into whether or not the Clippers circumvented the salary cap is complete.
1: The Raptors and Clippers were set to have a trade call to finalize the deal that sent Kawhi Leonard back to Toronto for Brandon Ingram, Grady Dick, and draft assets. But the league, I'm told, ended up delaying that call and now has decided that the teams will not be moving forward unless the Raptors assume the risk of potential outcomes that come from that investigation. We still don't have a timeline for that investigation. Adam Silver said about a month ago that it could be wrapped up soon. It still has not been. And so over the last several weeks, the Clippers have engaged with multiple teams around Kawhi Leonard trade talks. None of those teams operated with any restriction that they would be dealing with any fallout after a deal being completed for Kawhi Leonard. But now that the Raptors and Clippers were set to finalize this deal, do the trade call with the NBA, the NBA has essentially paused that conversation until the end of their investigation. The Raptors decide today that they will not be assuming the risk of any discipline or any other fallout that could happen with Kawhi Leonard.
0: That's ESPN senior NBA insider Shams Charania. The NBA's investigation into the Clippers is focused on whether they circumvented the salary cap by funneling money into Leonard through his $28 million endorsement deal with Aspiration.
2: I give the league credit, at least as far as giving the Raptors a heads up, because remember, we went through this with Terry Rozier. Miami and Charlotte make a trade for Terry Rozier. He had been investigated. There was no wrongdoing. The Heat trade for him, and then he is basically suspended for the year, and they had given up a draft pick here. It's a story that's going to continually develop here. Hopefully, as Shams said, this is 10 months in.
3: Right.
2: Hopefully, we're going to get some closure pretty soon on this investigation.
0: That's ESPN NBA insider Bobby Marks on NBA Today. Now, the Clippers, in a statement to ESPN, said that the trade, quote, can only be finalized if the Raptors ownership group assumes the risk of penalties related to Kawhi's contract that could theoretically result from the ongoing investigation. Now, did they do their homework? Harry Douglas, host of Freddie and Harry, weighs in.
4: Yeah, I'm going to point to the front office. You have to make sure that you cross your T's and dot your I's before you acquire a player like Kawhi Leonard. And I get it. He was there previous in 2019. He won an NBA championship on your roster and was everything that you expected him to be before he went to the Los Angeles Clippers. But, man, you don't want to get penalized for the sins of someone else. I don't think that's fair to the Toronto Raptors, but you should have thought about that before you traded for him.
0: So now it's wait and see. And speaking of waiting, the whole league waiting to see where LeBron James will play next season. Does Cleveland have the edge? Here's Brian Windhorst on First Take.
5: What I suspect that is going to be important to him is that he is going to be able to get through the regular season without having to go to extraordinary measures, without having to play 38 minutes a game, without having to take 25 shots. I think Philly can make a compelling case that they would not tax him too much and he could save his body for the postseason and he can build up to the postseason. Philly can make a strong case to do that, but so can Cleveland. Cleveland has a build out just as strong as Philly, and they are home. And I mean, that's what everybody out there is worried about, is they're trying to make a compelling case. Can anybody make the compelling case that's more compelling on the roster than Cleveland and more compelling on the home front than Cleveland? The teams out there that I've talked to are skeptical. They don't know for sure, but they're skeptical.
0: Is Cleveland the front runner? Do they have the most compelling case? Well, Brian Windhorst seems to think so, but one of those teams also playing in that waiting game, the Philadelphia 76ers. Unsportsmanlike's Chris Canty on why maybe they could tip the scales.
6: Bob Myers is the one that's above him. That's a part of the process in doing the hiring. And we like how the chips have fallen for the Sixers. So if you're LeBron James, that's something to pay attention to. I do believe that the Jaylen Brown trade is one of those moves that makes LeBron sit back and seriously consider playing for a team in what will be his farewell tour years that he hasn't already worn a jersey for.
0: Well, the Sixers recently landed their own big fish in Jaylen Brown, switching up from the Celtics to the Sixers. But is that going to be enough to tip the scales for LeBron James? Well, here's 76ers president of basketball.

0: Operations Mike Gansey on how Jalen is feeling after making that big move.
1: You know, I think for Jalen, it's been such a shock, you know, getting traded to his rival, I guess. And he's just still trying to take it all in. But I think with each growing day, he's excited and obviously excited about the group we've got and some of the other additions we've added. But I think Jalen, too, he's just like, listen, I'm going to get in the gym with Joel here soon. Like, I'm going to push him. I'm going to get him right. You know, it's going to be a big season for all of us. Like, he's going to bring some championship habits, some attitude, toughness to us that, you know, I know the city of Philly loves. And, you know, it's like music to my ears, you know, listening to him and talking to him. And he's really, really fired up for the season to come up.
0: That was Mike Gansey on 97.5 The Fanatic speaking about Jaylen Brown and how he's feeling after making that move from the Celtics to the Sixers. So they'll see if that big fish can be used to reel in an even bigger one in LeBron. The front office made their pitch. Plus, there's a unique way that other teams are trying to catch LeBron's attention. I've got that coming up later in the show. Now we've got a World Cup update brought to you by Gusto. 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Well, France is on to its third consecutive World Cup semifinal 2-0 win over Morocco. Kylian Mbappe, he just keeps topping himself, broke the scoreless tie in the 60th minute for his 20th goal on the World Cup stage. That's in 20 World Cup games. The second player to reach that mark after Argentina's Lionel Messi. He's got 21. Now, Mbappe has already matched his previous World Cup goal output with 8, and he's not done either. Here's ESPN soccer analyst Craig Burley on ESPN FC.
2: Even though he's got a great supporting cast at France, he's doing the bulk of the work at France. In terms of work, I mean scoring the goals and doing stuff like that. But he looks to me a different player in terms of his, from the World Cup 4 years ago, he looks a player who's more willing to put a shift in.
3: Sure. Mm-hmm.
2: He looked like a player in Qatar that thought he didn't have to do anything to help his teammates and he was just going to do it. When they won the ball, he was going to do his thing. And that kind of cost him a little bit at times. To me, he looks like a guy who he knows they lost that World Cup and he wants to make amends here and he knows that he's going to have to roll his sleeves up a little bit and be part of the team a little bit more than he was.
0: And it's a two-horse race for the Golden Boot right now. Mbappe and Messi, they each have 8 goals so far on the tournament. But just how good is this French team? We'll take it from a former member, 1998 national team member and ESPN soccer analyst, Frank Leboeuf.
4: I'm wondering right now if it's not the best French team ever right now.
3: Yeah.
4: Because they are...
5: Coming from you, Frank,
4: says a lot, of course, you know, because I'm very proud of what we achieved in 98, but everywhere. And they are classy, and they work hard together, and they have every tools needed to win a World Cup. They perfect everywhere, even in the attitude. They're great, they're humble, they work hard, but they accept the decision of the referees, they respect the opponents. Really, that team impresses me a lot.
0: Possibly the best ever, and it was only a few days ago that we were wondering if the United States men's national team would play to their best ever finish. As it is, though, the World Cup marches on without the U.S. and the issues for Team USA, they persist.
6: We have good enough athletes on the field. Our athletes look just like their athletes of all these teams competing. It's a micro skill sport. It's not about the NFL combine or how fast you run a 40-yard dash. It's about balance and spatial awareness and decision-making. Lionel Messi's 5'7". It's how you can be 6'4", 230, and you can't outdrive Rory McIlroy, let alone beat him around the green. It's much more of a skill than just pure athleticism. So it's really the training that our young people are getting, particularly from ages 5 to 13 or 14, when there are some academies set up through MLS to develop the best players. And I think that's where we're lacking, both through pay for play and the mentality of what the goal is of youth sports in this country as it's been professionalized and capitalized on across all sports.
0: That was Dan Wetzel, ESPN senior writer on Get Up, on why the U.S. men's national team may be still struggling to keep up with the English teams. He mentioned it towards the end there, starting with the youth programs. Hercules Gomez, ESPN soccer analyst, also on GetUp, goes a bit deeper into starting early.
3: I am a product of youth soccer in America as well. I'm also very fortunate that I had a benefactor. I had somebody cutting out a check so I could play because my family couldn't afford it. Youth soccer in America is a multi-billion dollar business. Major League Soccer has been around for 30 years, but not all 30 of those years have they had MLS academies. They've had them for the better part of a decade. And within those MLS academies, you start at a certain age. You don't start at the grassroots level, the 5 to 12. You got to go in there earlier because in the United States, this is a business. The rest of the world, their clubs, their professional teams, are who funds these academies at a grassroots level. That doesn't happen here. In a country of almost 340 million, you have 30 MLS clubs. You need more.
0: And looking ahead to the quarterfinal matchups this weekend, Belgium plays Spain 3 p.m. on Friday, Norway and England, that's 5 p.m. on Saturday, and Argentina against Switzerland, 9 p.m. on Saturday. All those times are Eastern. You're listening to SportsCenter All Night on ESPN Radio. I'm Gabrielle Lucevero. The New York Yankees will get new information on Aaron Judge during the All-Star break. General Manager Brian Cashman said Thursday that Judge will have his fractured right rib re-imaged, which should provide a clear timeline for his return. The Yankees are 15-19 since Judge last played on May 31st. Jeff Passan, ESPN senior MLB insider, weighed in on how the Yankees are reconciling with Judge out of the lineup.
5: The Yankees offense has fallen apart over the last few weeks as Aaron Judge has been out. And news came today that they're planning on re-imaging his first right rib, which has been fractured and which has kept him out over the All-Star break. It's going to give the Yankees a much better sense of how long they're going to be without their captain. And more than that, what the trade deadline is going to look like for them. Because if Aaron Judge is out for a longer period of time, perhaps that's the area where they focus on. If not, if they know they're going to be getting him back sooner than later, then they could be looking for more pitching, perhaps bullpen help as they go down the stretch. Regardless, today was the first time in 20 games that the New York Yankees scored more than five runs. They went 5-15 over that stretch. So it's clear, whether it's from Aaron Judge or someone else, they need help on offense.
0: And they got to get that offense from somewhere. Yankees at Tampa Bay Rays this afternoon.
7: Runner goes. High fly ball. Right field. Belayed back on the track at the wall. Gone. It is a home run. A two-run shot. Rice is stopping at second, but the umpire has signaled home run. So enjoy the route. A two-run shot for Rice, and the Yankees lead 4-1.
0: Ben Rice opened up a 4-1 Yankees lead over the AL East leading Tampa Bay Rays, and he wasn't done either.
7: Well, that's going to get in a run, and maybe more. It gets in three runs. A three-run home run for Rice. His second homer of the game. He has five ribbies, and the Yankees have some breathing room.
0: That was Rice's fourth career multi-home run game, his first of the season, and he now has a career-high 28 home runs. He had 26 last year, and he finishes the day with a great outing. Yankees win 12-4 over Tampa Bay. They are four games behind for the top of the American League East. Well, coming up, the debate over Caitlin Clark continues, even if she's not on the court. We've got news around the WNBA when SportsCenter All Night returns.
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1: There are too many people who apparently only watch highlights, only watch sound bites, only hear sound bites, or look on socials and see clips. They think that's the whole context of what's going on. And it's ridiculous. It's okay to do your homework. Let me school you guys on something, and you ladies too. It is okay to look at the whole entire picture. I don't know what the end game is here, but the end game is it's not helping Caitlin Clark. It's not helping the WNBA. And there are going to be plenty of fans who are like, look, why are we watching this if that's how you feel? That you're not helping anybody by an agenda that's not even hidden. It is wide open.
2: Freddie Coleman, host of Freddie and Harry, on Caitlin Clark and the fever that just will never be sweat out. The debate reignited just about 2 weeks ago with the Indiana Fever Phoenix Mercury game. Well, those two teams back at it again tonight, this time in Phoenix. Caitlin Clark not in the lineup, but it's someone else coming up clutch.
3: With the Fever trailing by one, it's Mitchell's opportunity. Mitchell drives and one, and it's finished! Kelsey Mitchell clutch gives the Fever the lead.
2: Kelsey Mitchell, with 25 seconds to play, puts the Fever ahead 90-89. They hang on to win 92-89. She finished with 29 points on 10 for 22 shooting. She was 3 of 6 from outside. Elsewhere in the W, the Aces and the Portland Fire, a new WNBA expansion team, and Asia Wilson doing what she does.
4: We have 3 games in 4 days is what this trip has started, as Asia gets her 32nd points of the game, and now some substitutions coming in.
2: Asia Wilson, 32 points, 10 rebounds. Jackie Young, also with a double-double, 19 points, 11 assists. Las Vegas Aces beat the Portland Fire 88-80. And that was Wilson's return after she missed 3 games with a right leg injury and scored 10 of Las Vegas's opening 20 points. The Atlanta Dream, they beat the Seattle Storm 89-78. And then we go to the NBA Summer League.
5: Sabonzo, 3 on the timer, takes it.
2: It was a 1-2 in the NBA Summer League, the 2026 top draft pick, and A.J. DeBonta making his Summer League debut with Washington against the number 2 overall pick, Darren Peterson, and Utah. Now, Peterson finished with 24 points on 6 of 18 shooting, while DeBonta, 27-7 for 18 from the floor.
6: AJ, first things first, you guys were able to win a nail biter here. How did you pull it out?
7: It was good. I trusted my teammates. I wasn't on the floor. I was trying to make some coaching adjustments on the sideline, telling them to play hard, hold the ball, and they got it done.
6: Speaking of which, we saw you weren't on the floor. What happened there?
7: Just some leg soreness. Nothing crazy. I'll be back.
6: Okay, excellent. The one thing that stood out to us, we talked about on the broadcast, you mentioned your teammates as well, how much joy you get when your teammates succeed. What comes into that?
7: I mean, it's a team game. There's 5 guys on the court. I think it's fun to play when everybody's eating, not just when one guy's killing.
6: All right, now let's talk about you, because you did kill enough too today. 27 points, ties a Summer League record for a number 1 pick in their debut with Blake Griffin. So pretty good company, I would say. What about tonight? What was going and working for you?
7: I haven't played in like 4 months. I haven't played since March 10th. I got bounced out the first round, so I just had to get out there and just hoop.
6: And then lastly here, your experience thus far at Summer League to this point.
7: I mean, it's been great. I mean, we had the rookie transition last night, seeing all the rookies come together. I watched a couple games. It's been great.
6: I lied. I do have one more. Obviously, 1-2. Yep. You've had so many games against Peterson High School, now college, now the pro level. You'll have many more, I presume. And just what that experience was like.
7: I mean, it's great. Every time I played against him, it's a battle. He always comes out to compete. He beat me 3 times previous. So this is my first win. I was glad to come out on top.
2: Peterson said it's always in the back of his mind that he didn't go number 1 overall. And DeBonta said it's always in the back of his mind that it's in the back of Peterson's mind. So we could go on this forever. You're listening to SportsCenter All Night. I'm Gabrielle Lucevero.
8: That's it. It's a match moving. 2-6-2-1-6-7-6.
9: this dramatic battle goes to Carolina Mahova, and she will play for the Wimbledon Championship.
2: The final American woman bounced from Wimbledon. Coco Gauff fell in a third set tiebreaker to Czechia's Carolina Mahova. Gauff had a match point at 9-8 in the tiebreak, but she missed an easy drop shot. Here's what she had to say after the match.
10: I mean, as much painful as it is from the outside, I mean, I think about I was down 7-4 in the second round, and I'm here in the semis. I had a point on my racket at a tournament. I don't know, didn't think it would be this year I would make the semis, so it's not a painful story. I think, you know, thousands of people would love to lose the semifinals of Wimbledon on match point. This is something I would love to experience again, for sure, no. But I think that it'll make my next moment when I win a match like this even sweeter. I mean, I had a match earlier this year. I saved 6 match points. So it's just one of those days where it just didn't go my way and somebody had to lose. And unfortunately, it was me today.
2: So for the first time in 20 years, two players from the same country will face each other in the women's finals. Back then, it was Serena and Venus Williams. Now it's Czechia's Linda Noskova and Carolina Mahova.
11: First of all, it sounds really nice to be in a final. Honestly, it was such a big fight. It was roller coaster. As you said, you're up and down. In 10 seconds, you have a match point, then you match point down. It's no time to think, but very nerve-wracking. I was, you know, I don't know. I don't even know what I'm saying. I'm really kind of shaking and trying to sink it in, but the atmosphere here, indescribable. Thank you, everyone who came and supported us.
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6: People just walk up to me and they'd be like, Matt Jones? 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
1: All right, Wimbledon, the ladies' final at the All England Club will be, well, an all-Czechia matchup. Karolina Muchová will meet Linda Noskova, both from Czechia. In the World Cup, France is on to its third consecutive semifinal, defeating Morocco 2-0 in the quarters. And are things cooling off on Kawhi?
2: A return to Canada for Kawhi Leonard. Sham Sharani is reporting the Clippers agreed to trade Leonard to the Raptors.
3: Clippers informed Kawhi Leonard that there would not be any long-term extension.
4: This is the first move that I think can change that balance of power in the Eastern Conference.
1: Well, that was a week and a half ago, but today the LA Clippers-Toronto Raptors trade entered the two-time finals. MVP is, well, on a pause. That's at least until the NBA investigation into whether or not the Clippers circumvented the salary cap is completed. Now, what they mean by that is the NBA is investigating whether or not they went around that salary cap by funneling money into Leonard through his $28 million endorsement deal with Aspiration. Now, the Clippers in a statement said that they can only finalize that trade if the Raptors ownership is willing to take on the risk of penalties related to Kawhi's contract that could theoretically result from the ongoing investigation. Jhené Egbuamuke, ESPN NBA analyst, she says, good on the NBA.
5: The silver lining is that at least there's some accountability for this to be over, so people choose whether or not they assume the responsibility in the conversations with Kawhi, because you don't want this to continue to linger 10 months, 11, 12, we're at a year mark. Yep. And so I see this more so as accountability for all sides to put this to bed, because this was one of those stories that followed the Clippers and followed Kawhi, and I think this is finally the level to say, all right, let's make sure this is addressed before anything else happens.
1: No surprise, not everyone is a fan. Danny Green, ESPN NBA analyst on NBA Today.
6: I'm not a fan of it. Obviously, I know the league has to do what it's supposed to do, like what it needs to do. I hope this ends quicker, because this is really putting a damper on a homecoming for Kawhi. And you see him at Kyle Lowry's, you know, retirement. Shout out to Kyle Lowry. He deserves all the flowers in the world, because he's one of the greatest teammates I've ever had. And he's a great player, had a hell of a tenure. But Kawhi's happy. He's at home. City is buzzing. They all love him. Everybody's excited that he's back in Toronto. And now you have this news. So I'm not a fan of it. I know the league has to do what they're supposed to do, but hopefully they can close this up sooner than later so that we can, you know, have Kawhi back in Toronto, you know, sooner than later.
1: So that domino was on its way to falling. It's standing still right now, but the biggest domino yet to fall: where will LeBron James play basketball next season? Now everyone is making their sales pitch.
7: If he was here, I'd say I honestly believe this is your best chance to win. You have to decide all the other things that are equally important, because it's his life, right? He has to play. He has to face the scrutiny of his decision, that half the people will say you should have done this or should have done that. They'll criticize him for whatever, which is his life. So he's been through all that. What I would just say is, if it's about winning, let's talk about this team, because you can win here in Philadelphia.
1: And this team he's talking about, that's Sixers president Bob Myers on the Game Over podcast this week. He's making his pitch in the LeBron James sweepstakes, but if you want to be heard, well, there's a specific way that seems to be getting through. Here's Sham Sharania, ESPN senior NBA insider on NBA Today.
8: Some of the leading suitors for LeBron James, whether that's a Golden State, Cleveland, Miami, Minnesota, Philadelphia, some of them have been able to send a voice note to LeBron James via Rich Paul. So whether it's an owner, a president, or a general manager, being able to record a voice note, I'm told, send it to Rich Paul, and that makes its way to LeBron James. This is just a part of LeBron James's process of studying as he makes a decision. And it's unclear whether Cleveland or Miami have been among the teams that have sent a voice note to LeBron via Rich Paul. Again, they kind of don't need to. They already had him in their buildings in the recent past.
1: Voice notes next. It'll be carrier pigeons out to find him on the golf course. All right, you are listening to SportsCenter All Night on ESPN Radio with Gabrielle Lucevero. So here we go. World Cup, United States eliminated. Christian Pulisic, he sustained a bone bruise and a microfracture in his lower leg, and he's going to be sidelined for several weeks. He had an x-ray and an MRI on Tuesday. Now, Pulisic sustained that injury 7 minutes into the second half of the Americans' 4-1 round of 16 defeat against Belgium. He attempted to take a shot on goal, and it did not work out for him. Here's what Craig Burley, ESPN soccer analyst, has to say about Christian Pulisic's lackluster showing in the World Cup.
9: And I get it. He's had a tough tournament because he started well, got injured, hasn't really found his flow again, ends the tournament the way he pretty much started, is injured. But the pile on to an individual is way over the top. It's like, if Christian Pulisic had had a great tournament, the US would have gone all the way. That's kind of how the talk is. Mm-hmm. And I get it. He has a responsibility, and he didn't come into this tournament to try and be under par or play badly. But to me, if I was Christian Pulisic, I would be big time annoyed, because it seems to me it's almost a personal attack on an individual rather than an analysis of the football that's gone before. Because if it's an analysis of the football, you could go through pretty much the whole team and say, well, he had a bad game, he had a bad game, the goalkeeper made a mistake, Sergiño Dest had a terrible game, letting balls bounce in the box, all that sort of stuff. But it seems that he has been painted up there as the poster boy.
1: And looking ahead to quarterfinal matchups this weekend, Belgium takes on Spain, 3 p.m. on Friday, Norway against England, 5 p.m. Saturday, Argentina and Switzerland, 9 p.m. on Saturday. But if you're a fan of an upset and you want to know who is on upset watch, here's Kevin Egan, ESPN FC host.
10: I think Norway are infectious. What Erling Haaland is doing is capturing the imagination of young kids around the world. My 7-year-old all of a sudden is obsessed with Erling Haaland and everything he brings to the game and his personality. But they've got something about them where they feel like they can play anybody and go toe-to-toe and beat them. And in England, I'm waiting for them to play a more expansive style of football. They're good defensively, but I think they're beatable. I really think they are beatable, and I think Norway are the team to do it.
1: And that's Norway. They're going to need a bigger boat. So in the first matchup, France beat Morocco 2-0. Is there anyone, though, in this field who can beat France? Alejandro Moreno, ESPN FC analyst.
11: If everybody is at their best that are left in this tournament, they're all at their best. Mm-hmm. Best level possible from all of them. France is better than all of them. Mm. However, I did pick Spain ahead of the tournament.
12: Yes, you did.
11: And I am going to tell you, the one team that I think can get the best of France is Spain. Why is that? Because I think Spain is the one team that can take the ball away from France. Because of their quality of possession, they can break the rhythm of France. They can slow them down. They can get those guys, Dembele, and Mbappe, and Barcola, and Olise, and all these talented guys, they can't do anything if they don't have the ball. And I think Spain can do that to France. Will they do that? Different conversation, but they're the one team that I think can deny France.
1: France will wait to see how things shake out. Again, Belgium against Spain. That's 3 p.m. this afternoon. You're listening to SportsCenter All Night on ESPN Radio. Well, we do have the All-Star break set to pause things for a moment next week. Right now, we still got plenty of baseball. The Guardians and Twins in a race for the top of the crowded American League Central. Guardians, only American League team yet to be swept on the road this season, and Patrick Bailey was going to make sure it didn't happen.
13: Here comes the 1-0 from Go. Swung on and launched high and deep to right, way back there. Home run, Patrick Bailey. A towering blast that cleared the wall by plenty and right, and the Guardians now lead it 5-2.
1: And that was the call on WTAM. So that was one of three Guardians home runs. And on the mound, Gavin Williams went 7 innings, just 2 earned runs, and tied a season high with 11 strikeouts. That's his 6th game with 7 innings pitched and 2 or fewer earned runs this season. Most by a Guardians pitcher since 2022. The Mets beat the Royals 7-3. Sean Manaea had his longest start in 21 months for the Mets, who won a series for just the third time since June 1st. The Mets have a six-series winless streak that snapped. That was a season-long. Manaea went seven innings as well. Six hits, two earned runs, six strikeouts, seven innings pitched is a season-long, and his six strikeouts ties his second most this season. And the Mets, they put up five runs in the fifth inning, the team's third five-run inning in their last five games. Well, the Red Sox and their first baseman slash designated hitter, Wilson Contreras, he has had his suspension reduced from 7 games to 5 games. And with that, he will be eligible to participate in the All-Star game. Contreras, he appealed his suspension for that role in the benches clearing brawl against the Washington Nationals back on June 30th. Contreras began serving his suspension on Thursday, meaning he'll have one more game to sit out after the All-Star break. And he did leave Wednesday's game with a foot injury. So if he's healthy, he will also participate in the home run derby. But Boston plays on without him at the White Sox.
12: Kay throws. Durbin swings and drives one high and deep in the left field. At the track. At the wall. See ya later. Durbin goes deep. You are an insane person. Your Mafre feeling pays off again, and it is 2-0 Red Sox.
14: Well, you know, at some point, you're going to stop being surprised.
1: WEEI with the call. Caleb Durbin, 2-run home run in the fourth inning. That's his 9th home run of the season. By the way, they've all been pulled to left field. The Red Sox now win their 6th straight, 2nd straight series sweep. It's the longest since a 7-game win streak back last season. On the mound, Aroldis Chapman, 386th career save. That is 5 shy of passing Dennis Eckersley for 9th most all time. Meanwhile, the White Sox, 4th straight home loss. It's the 2nd longest home losing streak this season. They lost 6 straight from April 6th through the 16th. The Braves and the Pirates, well, the Braves were leading 6-5 when Yastrzemski, he went to the dish.
12: The 3-1 pitch. Swung on and creamed. Deep right field. That is long gone. A grand slam by Yaz. And it's 10-5 Braves in the 9th in Pittsburgh.
1: The Braves go on to win that 10-5. It's the Braves' first road series win since May 29th. And the 31st, they had lost 4 straight road series before that, back-to-back road wins after going 2-11 in their previous 13 road games. And Mike Yastrzemski, that was his 3rd career grand slam, his first since 2022 when he hit a walk-off grand slam against the Brewers. And Matt Olson, he went 1-for-3 with a home run, 25th home run of the season. The first baseman played in his 740th straight game going back to the start of the 2022 season and tied that mark set by Dale Murphy back in 1982-86.
12: He kicks the pitch. Taken for a called 3rd strike and 3 pitches and Marte is gone just like that. And that is strikeout number 11.
1: Jesus Luzardo, 11th shutout win of the season on his back. That breaks the tie with the Dodgers for most in Major League Baseball. Luzardo went 7 innings. That's the magic number. 2 hits, no runs, 11 strikeouts. First career outing with 7 scoreless innings pitched and 10-plus strikeouts. It's his 11th game with 10-plus strikeouts since the start of last season, and the Phillies have won the last 9 starts by him. Meanwhile, the Reds, they are 1-11 in Brady Singer's last 12 starts. So, Justin Crawford, he was 1-for-3, had the go-ahead single in the 8th inning because even though he was pitching great from Luzardo, you still need some offense.
12: The 1-0, swing and a ball, ripped to right, that's a base hit, past the dive of Arroyo, into right, Hill's coming home, Marte's throw is up the line, and Crawford delivers an RBI single here in the 8th to put the Phillies on the board. It's 1-0.
1: And that would be the final score, Phillies 1, Reds 0. Still ahead, we take a look around the WNBA and we'll take a look ahead at what's coming up at the All England Club. That's here on SportsCenter All Night.
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24: 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I can't feel my left leg. 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
1: Well, as the World Cup marches on, it's proving that France very much living up to its billing, and that is by far and wide thanks to Kylian Mbappe. He just keeps topping himself. He broke the scoreless tie in the 60th minute against Morocco on Thursday in the quarterfinal matchup. He had his 20th goal on the World Cup stage in 20 World Cup games. He's on a tear. He's the second player to reach that mark after only Argentina's Lionel Messi. Is there anything he can't do? Here's Hercules Gomez, ESPN soccer commentator.
2: Kylian Mbappe is distinct in the term that he kind of does it all. And I've really never seen anything like him at the international stage. Like, if you go player per player, Erling Haaland is a complete nine. He's a nine. That's like, his job is scoring goals. He's up front. He's powerful. He's a freak. Like, he's just athletically unseen in our game. He's powerful. He just wants to score goals. That's all he does. He wants to score goals. Harry Kane is refined. He's a goal scorer with a delicate touch that facilitates others. You know, they're all great in their own just way. But there's a guy who does both. And there's a guy who does both, whether he's playing in the center or he's playing outside and can facilitate. And he's done it from such a young age. Like, he was 18 when he played in his first World Cup final and scored a goal. The only other adolescent to do that was Pelé. And Pelé is one of the all-time greats. He's in that stratosphere when it comes to international football.
1: 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Well, looking ahead to what's coming up at Wimbledon today, the men's semifinal spots in the finals on the line. First up, Arthur Ferry versus Alexander Zverev. That's at 8:30 Eastern. And then a great matchup between Jannik Sinner, the number one seed, and seven seed Novak Djokovic. Well, in the WNBA, Caitlin Clark not on the floor at the Phoenix Mercury tonight. That is, of course, the team they were playing where everything sort of reignited the debate around Caitlin Clark back 2 weeks ago. So Caitlin Clark not playing, but it was still a fever win, 92-89. Kelsey Mitchell, she had the dagger back in the final 25 seconds.
3: With the fever trailing by one, it's Mitchell's opportunity. Mitchell tries and one hand and finish. Mitchell clutch gives the Fever the lead.
1: Well, Kelsey Mitchell came up clutch. That's your top sound, certainly, from the WNBA. But here's your top sounds on the night.
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3: How good is that?
0: Number five.
1: It's been a down year for the Mets, but the same can't be said for Juan Soto. 880 ESPN New York.
4: 1-2 is drilled. This is out to deep right field, out toward the bullpen, and long gone. Whoa, over the canopy in the visitor's bullpen. An absolute moonshot. And it is 7-3 New York.
0: Number four.
1: At one point, the Rangers led the Angels 6-1 on Thursday. The game entered the bottom of the ninth tied on 105.3 The Fan.
5: One ball, one strike to count. Here comes Yates. And that ball is hit to deep left field. Siri going back. It's over his head. It's off the base of the wall. Osuna around third. He scores easy. easily. Wyatt Langford walks off the Angels as the Rangers defeat LA here tonight by the final of 7-6.
0: Number 3.
1: The Marlins entered the day on a 5-game win streak and didn't take them long to show why. 104.3 WQAM.
6: 1-0 pitch. That was smacked past the dive of the third baseman, Crawford.
7: It's a fair ball down the left field line. Rolling into the corner. Rosarena picking it up now. Jimenez in from second. Hicks in from first. And a feet first slide for Otto Lopez. He's got a 2-run triple. These Marlins are inevitable.
0: Number 2.
1: And speaking of the NL East, the first place Braves got a big blast late from Mike Yastrzemski. On 680, The Fan.
8: The 3-1 pitch. Swung on and creamed. Deep right field. That is long gone. A grand slam by Yaz. And it's 10-5 Braves in the ninth in Pittsburgh.
0: Number 1.
1: Baltimore entered the bottom of the eighth inning trailing. That was until Jeremiah Jackson stepped up to the plate. WVAL.
9: The 1-1. Swinging a line drive to the gap, right center field. That is down for a base hit. Going all the way to the wall. Henderson is in to tie the game. Alonso racing down the third baseline. Here's the play at the plate. Not in time. Not in time. Alonso scores.
1: Well, those are your top sounds from Thursday's action, but there's so much to look forward to ahead this weekend, from the Wimbledon men's semifinals to more World Cup action. And of course, the final slate of games before we hit the Major League Baseball All-Star break in that Midsummer Classic. This has been SportsCenter All Night on ESPN Radio. Coming up, it's Unsportsmanlike with Evan Cohen and Chris Canty. Bill's safety, Damar Hamlin, joins the show. 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
16: Here is your latest Middle Tennessee weather. Showers and thunderstorms are expected Friday, mainly before 2 p.m. with a high near 90. Heat index values could reach 99. The chance of rain is 90%. Overnight, storms continue with a low around 74. Saturday brings more showers and thunderstorms, a high near 89, and a 90% chance of precipitation. 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
32: 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Along with Chris Canty, Evan Cohen with you. Michelle Smallman back with us on Monday. Jovante, Cam, Pat, not very nice because I said I don't know if this outfit looks right on me on television today. And they immediately
28: Evan Cohen.
32: And they immediately walk us into CC a piece of audio about my clothing. Good morning, CC. Oh, you know, you got the button-down shirt. I got the button. It's, you know what? It's a dress up. Up Friday for both of us, I think, right now.
28: Yeah, we're buttoned up. We made it to Friday. As soon as the show is over, we get

0: with the candy, they heard me say that. They reached out to me. Swear to God.
1: What?
0: I'm not kidding.
1: Thanks for returning candy 40 years ago?
0: 30, but thanks.
1: 30 years ago?
0: Yeah. Yes. That's not a joke. I swear to God. They reached out to me yesterday. Here's the funny thing. They reached out to me yesterday. Boy, am I going to out everything. You did this, Pat. Now, hold on. And they said they were so thrilled to hear about me returning the candy and the Good Humoritan thing, and they'd like to send this, that, the other thing to the show. And they slipped in, we've already sent candy, some candy. And I'm like, what? So the candy company, again, we're not going to name names, is amazing. And listen to us yesterday or 2 days ago, whatever it was, when I said I returned stolen candy at my Hebrew school in, 1990 something, said that they already have packaged up candy previously for Cece.
1: So being a narc works is what you're saying.
0: But I didn't know that Canty had a candy insider and he was keeping this from us. You've been getting candy this whole time?
2: Yes.
0: What the heck?
2: Well, I mean, you're not a big candy guy.
0: Well, but who knew that you had a candy? Like, we got Schefter on our show every Tuesday at 8 a.m. Eastern for football. I didn't know you had a candy version of Schefter.
2: Evan, first of all, I'm going to tell you how you did know. For years on this show, I would come to work with a water bottle that was from a candy company.
0: I didn't pick up on that. That's a great call by you.
2: Was a gummy bear manufacturer that sent me a swag bag and a bunch of candies. And I would come to work every single day with a water bottle with the logo from this candy company on it. So much so that Nuno was always on me about turning around the water bottle so we wouldn't give free advertising to the candy company.
0: This is true. I have to back him up on this. I just never picked up on it. No, you're telling 1,000, or as Alejandro Moreno, our World Cup analyst at ESPN FC, what percentage of the truth is he telling right now, Alejandro Moreno? Do we have it?
1: No.
0: 100% of the truth right now. So I didn't put two and two together and realize, wait a minute, candy. He has the candy hookup, and now as a result,
2: and I have a sweet tooth.
0: Yeah, and now as a result of somebody years ago stealing candy and bringing it into the Hebrew school, and me going back to the candy shop afterwards and returning it and telling that story on the air. We're getting more of a candy hookup here on Unsportsmanlike.
2: I think it sends the wrong message about our show, though.
1: It's a great life lesson for the kids. Tell on your friends, kids.
2: It's really not, though,
0: right?
2: We don't want to encourage snitching.
0: I didn't tell on the kid. I just brought the candy back. I didn't say who did it. I said it on our show, but I didn't say it 30 years ago.
2: But hold on. How many people were with you when you were in the candy store?
0: Like when I returned it?
2: No, how many people were with you when the candy was taken?
0: Oh, okay, good question. So, no, this guy went to the candy store, stole a bunch, and gave it out to the kids at the Hebrew school class. So I wasn't with him when he stole it.
2: Okay.
0: He just told everybody he did. I felt guilty about it. Afterwards, when my mom picked me up from Hebrew school, I went back to the candy shop and gave them the candy back.
1: You're like the anti-Robin Hood.
2: Right, right.
0: Well, I mean, I'm just saying, there's, that's what
2: take
0: I did.
2: Take on the needy and give to the plug.
1: Yeah, you're King Richard.
0: Anyway.
2: Oh, my God.
0: This World Cup update is brought to you by Gusto. 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Yesterday, we had one World Cup match between France and Morocco, and France eliminates Morocco 2-0. Storyline, Kylian Mbappe. Which one do you want to go with? How great he is, or is he banged up? Well, he's got a knock on his ankle per him. 77th minute has to come out. But before then, has his 8th goal of the World Cup, 60th minute, tying Messi in this World Cup. Both of them competing for the Golden Boot. Mbappe has 20 goals in 20 games played in the World Cup, which is just amazing. One behind Messi with 21 total. And again, another example of his greatness with a goal and an assist in the game. And France takes on the winner of Spain v. Belgium today, 3 p.m. Eastern. That's the game that many people thought we would be in. Of course, the United States losing to Belgium the other day. But Cici, obviously Mbappe, the storyline from yesterday, his greatness, the ankle injury, etc.
2: Yeah, so him and Messi are right there for the Golden Boot 1 and 2. And it's going to be interesting to see who ends up best in the other one for the individual accolades, but as well as the crown.

0: best player in the world and having the best team in the world. So it's going to be fun to watch Le Bleu continue to progress in this tournament. And Mbappe and Dembele are just too much for any team to handle. This is France's World Cup to lose, as far as I'm concerned. And yeah, I know Argentina is the reigning defending champs, and you're the champs until somebody beats you. But it feels like France is an unstoppable force right now, and everybody else is just playing for second.
1: If we could script the World Cup final on July 19th, would we script it as France v. Argentina? Is that what we want to see here? Or do you want to see Norway in the mix? Do you want? I mean, is there somebody else that you want to see in the mix? Or is that the best possible World Cup final for us as fans?
0: The best possible final?
1: Mbappe v. Messi, the Golden Boot on the line, the World Cup on the line.
0: I mean,
1: you know,
0: England,
1: all-time goals.
0: England with Harry Kane would be interesting, too. So, I mean, I think anybody coming out of the other side of the bracket other than Switzerland would make for a compelling final with France.
1: Yeah,
0: if you got a France-England final, it's awesome. France-Argentina final is awesome. Erling Haaland and what he's been able to do in being able to get the forefront of mainstream sports fans, I think that would be compelling as well. Like I think that pretty much all of the teams on the other side of the bracket would make for an interesting final against France. We just need France to get there.
1: Well, and obviously it's trending in that direction. They play the winner of Spain-Belgium, as I mentioned. But I guess I look at...
0: They're going to play Spain.
1: So, yeah, I guess...
0: Yeah.
1: Which, by the way, the dismissal of Belgium that you just had just now is yet another unintentional indictment of the United States, in that you can't even get to the place where the team that destroyed us a few nights ago can even compete with Spain. Because the whole thing was, well, we are not at that big global level yet. We're getting closer and closer. We can't compete with teams in countries like Spain and France. We lost to Belgium, who you just said also can't compete with a country like Spain. I mean, I know that that wasn't the intent, CC, but
0: yeah,
1: it kind of is another indictment on U.S. soccer, is it not? Is it not, excuse me, that you just dismissed Belgium like that?
0: Yeah, I guess it is. I mean, the fact that U.S. soccer, U.S. men's national team went out the way that they did with all of the errors that they committed, which were uncharacteristic, it felt like they gave us the old choke job. That's what we got earlier this week, and it's disappointing. And what makes it look worse is if Spain goes out there and mops the pitch with Belgium. And based on what Vegas is telling us, with Spain as heavy favorites in this matchup, that could potentially happen. So, yeah, it's not going to feel great if the outcome is what everybody expects, which is Spain to advance and do so in dominant fashion.
1: All right, coming up, there are two teams that are aspiring to get a trade done. We'll get to that next.
0: We're
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0: Kevin, Canty, and Michelle are unsportsmanlike.
1: A return to Canada for Kawhi Leonard. Shams Charania is reporting the Clippers agreed to trade Leonard to the Raptors.
2: Clippers informed Kawhi Leonard that there would not be any long-term extension.
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4: We are on Sportsmanlike here on ESPN Radio. 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You hear the music in the background. Latest from Drake. He may not be sitting courtside to see Kawhi Leonard in the sixth. Because yesterday, I'm going to say out of nowhere, Shams Charania reported, ESPN senior NBA insider, that the trade between the Clippers and the Raptors will not be completed until the NBA investigation into whether the Clippers circumvented the salary cap is completed. The team announced Thursday. Clippers and Raptors agreed to this trade on June 30th. That is factually correct. I don't know that I agree with the assessment of that. I'll explain in a second. So let's explain what's happening here. You're already looking confused. I'm going to tell you why in a second, because I don't think the investigation has to be complete for the trade to be complete. I think it would be utterly ridiculous for the Raptors to agree to it. Basically, long story short is this. The Raptors have to decide whether or not they want to take on the penalties of Kawhi and the Clippers or whatever it is. They could say yes before knowing the penalties. That would be unbelievably ridiculous, but they technically could do that. Let's hear from Shams. I know you're confused in what I just said. Let's hear from Shams, NBA insider, NBA Today yesterday.
5: The Raptors and Clippers were set to have a trade call to finalize the deal that sent Kawhi Leonard back to Toronto for Brandon Ingram, Grady Dick, and draft assets. But the league, I'm told, ended up delaying that call and now has decided that the teams will not be moving forward unless the Raptors assume the risk of potential outcomes that come from that investigation. We still don't have a timeline for that investigation. Adam Silver said about a month ago that it could be coming to be wrapped up soon. It still has not been. And so over the last several weeks, the Clippers have engaged with multiple teams around Kawhi Leonard trade talks. None of those teams operated with any restriction that they would be dealing with any fallout after a deal being completed for Kawhi Leonard. But now that the Raptors and Clippers were set to finalize this deal, do the trade call with the NBA, the NBA has essentially paused that conversation until the end of their investigation. The Raptors decide today that they will not be assuming the risk of any discipline or any other fallout that could happen with Kawhi Leonard.
4: CeCe, this whole thing is infuriating.
6: I'm confused. I don't understand how the Raptors can be penalized for something that the Clippers did. So why would they inherit any penalties toward the Clippers for salary cap circumvention if they weren't the ones making the infraction?
4: I'm glad you set it up that way. This entire time, everyone believed that any penalty that was going to happen as a result of, simplifying it, the Kawhi Leonard no-show job endorsement for aspiration as allegedly set up through the Clippers for the potential allegations of salary cap circumvention. Everyone thought this whole time it would just be the Clippers that would receive penalties, organizationally, as well as front office slash governorship and Steve Ballmer. What this is telling you is Kawhi may have done something wrong here too. Because what penalty would the Raptors assume or have to take on? It's not that of the Clippers, as you just mentioned. It would be, are we knowingly trading for a player that has to serve a suspension, a penalty that would not be eligible for certain contracts, so on and so forth. What this is telling you is Kawhi Leonard may be penalized through this. And that's why I said they don't have to wait for the investigation to end. They could say, we don't care, we want him anyway, which would be unbelievably ignorant. What Shams is telling you and what the Clippers and Raptors are telling you is it's not just the Clippers. It's Kawhi. And what I don't understand is, why did the NBA allow this to happen in the first place? Why didn't they just tell the Clippers, you cannot deal Kawhi Leonard until the investigation is over? Why are we doing this?
6: Well, they kind of did tell the Clippers you can't deal Kawhi Leonard until this is over with by notifying the Toronto Raptors that they would inherit any penalties as a result of the 10 months long investigation being done by law firm Wachtell Lipton, which is one of the best in the world. They're alluding to the Clippers and the rest of the NBA world that there's a there by putting the brakes on this trade. And here's the thing that I don't know, Ev, because I'm not familiar with this aspect of NBA bylaws, but why would Kawhi Leonard be penalized for salary cap circumvention? The onus should be on the teams not to circumvent the salary cap. Why is it on the player? That angle of it makes no sense to me.
4: Well, so if then you're why a player, would the trade be held up? We're missing something, CeCe.
6: But here's my point, though. This is different from the Terry Rozier situation where you're talking about the player betting on basketball.
4: Right?
6: Like, that's different. That the accountability should rest with the player in that type of situation. With this, when it comes to salary cap circumvention, the people that have to adhere to the salary cap are the governors, the owners of the team, the organization. The player, if he's accepting an endorsement deal through aspiration for $28 million, why should he know or why should he even care that there's involvement with the team that just signed him in a huge free agent deal in the LA Clippers? Why should that even matter to the player?
7: So can I just ask you guys a question? Because it both seems like you think Kawhi was innocent in all this and shouldn't be punished.
4: That's not. No. There's a difference between innocent and shouldn't be punished.
6: I'm not saying innocent.
4: No, ask the question again. You asked, Pat, did we not think Kawhi was going to be penalized for this? And my answer is that is correct. I did not think Kawhi Leonard would be directly penalized for this. The max penalty I thought he was going to get was a potential void of a contract.
6: Yeah, canceled contract, yeah.
4: But that wouldn't even make sense as a penalty because then he's an unrestricted free agent and potentially could even make more teams.
6: But he's about to sign an extension anyway with the Toronto Raptors.
4: Correct.
6: So what difference does it make?
4: Right. So to answer the question, the reason this has become a fascinating story is this trade is being held up because the Toronto Raptors, understandably, are not willing to trade for a player and extend said player and then find out, well, he's not eligible for a year of the 3 years you have him. Like, that's not going to, and they're not going to give up the same compensation, et cetera, if they don't know the penalties. Because this is the thing. I'm glad you brought up the Terry Rozier thing. Miami traded for a player unknowingly, and the league and the Hornets did a terrible job in this case because they didn't tell Miami that he was being investigated by the FBI. In this specific case, we know there's an investigation. The league, in my opinion, inexplicably allowed the Clippers to go down this conversation with any team, whether it's the Raptors or Spurs or anybody they may have talked to about this, about a possibility of a Kawhi trade. And now the trade is being held up because the Raptors are saying, hold on a second. We thought we were getting an unencumbered Kawhi Leonard relative to penalty. Now we're understanding that there may be penalty for Kawhi Leonard. I never thought there would be. I assumed it was only going to be on Steve Ballmer, the majority governor of the Clippers, and the organization. Because, CeCe, basically, I'm gonna say it this way. It's extreme. It's stupid. But it kind of works, I think. If I said to Pat, hey, go rob a bank, and he robbed the bank, he's getting arrested. I shouldn't be arrested because I'm like, hey, I got this idea. You should rob a bank.
8: Well, you would give the money back.
7: You would also be arrested. You're a co-conspirator.
6: But, I mean, Kawhi Leonard did rob the bank when he was with the Clippers, didn't he?
7: If you make a plan to say, go rob a bank for somebody.
4: I didn't make the plan. You should go rob a bank.
7: And the person would be like, that guy told me to rob the bank, and you would get arrested. Both people are guilty, and that's the part where
6: I don't know if that was the best analogy.
4: I think you do know it wasn't, actually. It wasn't the best analogy.
6: But I get what you're saying. Yeah. It's not Kawhi Leonard's responsibility to manage the Clippers' payroll.
4: He can't pay himself.
6: No, that's not on him. He ain't signing the checks.
7: But it makes it sound like you guys think that he was like hands off and didn't realize this was salary cap circumvention.
6: But even if he did, Pat, even if he did, the responsibility is not his.
7: Yes, it is.
6: No, it is. How is it?
7: If you're knowingly doing something wrong.
4: Pat, you know how you know it's not his? Because he ended up on the Clippers. Let me explain. I watched a clip from Pablo Torre yesterday, and Pablo Torre finds out is how this all happened, and you saw Pablo this week on PTI on ESPN. Pablo, on July 1st, tremendous reporter, said the reason that Kawhi ultimately ended up in L.A. was not necessarily because it's in his home state of California. It's because, allegedly, his uncle Dennis Robertson, who served as his unlicensed representative, asked for all of these things from the Raptors to stay. And the Raptors said, we're not allowed to do that. And so he went to the Clippers. The irony of all of this is he ended up on the Clippers because the Raptors would not circumvent the salary cap. Yeah, and allegedly, the Clippers then did, and now he's getting traded back to the Raptors because the Clippers have had enough of this.
7: But that's still Kawhi Leonard's responsibility. How is it
6: Kawhi Leonard's responsibility? The team is supposed to say no. Yeah, but that's on the team.
7: If the person that
4: is, which the Raptors did, CC,
7: effectively representing you is going and asking for all this, that's on you still as the player.
4: Well, which is why his representation has changed. My assumption is his uncle Dennis Robertson will never be allowed in an NBA meeting again, right, in terms of negotiations or anything like that. I don't know that they're going to ban him from the NBA because he's not a part of the NBA, but I would assume that they're not going to permit him from working there. But again, this could have all been prevented. How do I know it could have been prevented? Because I go back to our show on June 25th when Brian Windhorst was in studio with us, Hoop Collective Podcast, and had this to say about the exact scenario that ultimately played out.
8: It's unclear to me whether or not the league will allow the Clippers to trade or extend Kawhi Leonard. Like, the contract that he's on right now is potentially illicit. So if they want to extend him, like, is the NBA going to allow them to extend a potentially illicit contract? I don't know. Okay, would the NBA allow them to trade? Because here's the thing, status quo is not prudent. He's coming off two excellent seasons. I mean, like, regardless of what happened with this investigation, he was awesome last year. He was a top 10 player in the league last year, no debate. But if you have a player of this level, you can't have him on a one-year contract. You're either extending him or you're trading him. Like, that's baseline analysis. And so the Clippers have to make a decision. So which is it going to be? If he extends him, it's huge news. If they don't extend him, it's an announcement to the league he's going to be traded.
4: CeCe, that was the first time he said it on our show. You and I are obsessive Hoop Collective fans. He's been saying that same thing for months. How did the NBA not freeze any Kawhi Leonard movement until the investigation was over? How is that possible?
6: Well, I'm not sure that the NBA wanted anything to come of the investigation that was being done by an independent third party. Remember, a few weeks ago, Adam Silver came out and said, hey, let's wrap this thing up. That's about as close as he can get to putting his thumb on the scale and saying that we don't want to know that there was any type of impropriety. But apparently they got wind that this was not going to be something that was cut and dry and the rest of the league could move on and function forward. And that's why I think they put a halt to whatever was going down in terms of the trade between the Clippers and the Raptors that would send Brandon Ingram, Grady Dick, and two first-round picks out to L.A. And so I think the league office is telling us that there is something there. There is a smoking gun. The only question now is, what's the fallout? What comes of Kawhi Leonard's basketball future? What will the punishment be for all parties involved? And what will be the new precedent that is set?
4: There is so much more with this we're going to get into as the show progresses, because this is something like we've never seen in the NBA or really.
6: We saw it back in 99-2000, right, with Joe Smith?
4: Well, that was not the side job and all that kind of stuff. It was a weird scenario like that, and they were negotiating in advance, and they were all the behind-the-scenes illegalities, but not to the level of somebody ending up in jail like the person in charge of aspiration.
6: That's a great point.
4: Like, that's basketball
6: law broken. Somebody is doing fed time.
4: Right. This is basketball law broken and the law broken are two different things.
6: But, Ev, here's the thing. They have a fall guy, and yet somebody else still might get punished.
4: Well, that's true. And it's the guy that you and I thought the entire time would not get punished, which in this case is the player by the name of Kawhi Leonard. A lot more on this as the show progresses here. Coming up, we got our ESPN Radio Rank'em series with CC next. 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
10: The Rams trade for reigning Defensive Player of the Year, Myles Garrett.
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9: 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The top 5 rookies.
10: All right, Evan Cohen, we got the top 5 most interesting rookies in this year's NFL class. So this is a list of the who's who and guys that I think will have a huge impact on their team's fortunes this upcoming season. So I know there's a lot of draft prospects to sift through, but I boiled it down to the top 5 guys that I'm going to be paying close attention to, because I think these guys are going to pop on the screens when week 1 rolls around. So you ready to roll?
4: I am, and I think there's a definitive right answer for one person that has to be on this list. Let's see if the person is on the list.
10: Oh, definitive.
4: Definitive. Rookie of the year. I'll bet a dollar right now this guy's going to win Rookie of the Year.
10: You telling me how to do my job, Evan Cohen.
4: That's right.
10: Definitive. Okay, this is unsportsmanlike. No Michelle Smallman. He is Evan Cohen, and I am the resident Super Bowl champ. Jovante, if you will.
9: Number 5.
10: Jadarian Price, running back for
4: the
10: Seattle
4: answer.
10: Seahawks.
4: Let's go. You got the right answer.
10: Price finished his 3-year stay at Notre Dame with 1,854 yards from scrimmage and 24 total touchdowns. There were early questions around his ability to contribute in the passing game after only logging 15 catches in college, but all the concerns were assuaged during the offseason workouts, OTAs, and minicamps. Seattle was a top 3 team when it comes to rush attempts last season, and they lost their leading rusher, and their second leading rusher in Zach Charbonnet is returning from an ACL injury that he suffered in mid-January. Price will have a healthy dose of first team reps early in training camp, which opens the door to take the job as the lead back in a high volume rushing offense. The only caveat, we know with running backs coming into the league that there is always a curve when it comes to adjusting to pass protections. Not asked to do a lot of that at the collegiate level, will be asked to do a lot of that at the NFL level. So that's one of the things we're watching early on with Jadarian Price. But there is no doubt that this dude is poised to have a huge impact in year 1 for the Seahawks.
4: Love it, love it, love it, love it. I don't care what you do the rest of the four. You got an A+. A+ already. This guy is going to win the Rookie of the Year this year. Offensive Rookie of the Year, Jadarian Price. He's going to have a better career with his team than his teammate will with his. It's not to say that Jeremiah Love is not better than Jadarian Price. It's to say that one guy from Notre Dame is joining, as CeCe mentioned, the Super Bowl champs that are unbelievable, run-heavy offense. The other guy is joining a team that is a disaster previously with the Arizona Cardinals. Jadarian Price, Offensive Rookie of the Year, right now.
10: All right. Wow, that is strong. Okay, next.
9: Number 4.
10: Mekhi Lemon, wide receiver, Philadelphia Eagles. Let's keep it a buck, y'all. He's the guy brought in to replace the guy. The Eagles traded A.J. Brown a couple of weeks ago, and the question is, who will fill the void? Now, there's no shortage of vet wide receivers on the roster, but Lemon is a first-round pick in the early returns, will serve as a referendum on the A.J. Brown trade. In Lemon's final season at USC, he racked up 1,100 yards receiving and 13 total touchdowns. He's a natural hands catcher, and he's got outstanding short area quickness, along with being uber competitive. If you will, think Steve Smith Sr. when it comes to skill set and mentality. Now, Lemon is probably best suited in the slot early on, but a lot of attention will be paid to his productivity at the outset because of the profile and obviously being a first-round pick in the same year that the Eagles moved on from A.J. Brown. Mekhi Lemon checking in at number 4 on my most fascinating NFL rookies.
4: All right, question for you. Does Lemon have to be good upon arrival, or does Lemon have to get good? And I ask it that way only because of the magnitude of the A.J. Brown trade.
10: Lemon has to be good out the gate.
4: So he has to play like a vet as a rookie because of the magnitude of that trade.
10: Yes. Now, we have Philadelphia Eagles fans on the show. So, guys, Vegas East, your take on Mekhi Lemon and the pressure that's on him coming into this season.
14: I think it is lessened based on the jump or just, you know, more of a lion's share of the targets that Devontae Smith will get. Because he's not going to be the number one wide receiver right away. He will be expected to be very productive quickly. But I think a lot of that will go to Devontae Smith early on in the season.
15: When life gives you lemon.
14: Great take.
4: Thanks, Pat. I'm glad we went to you. Next one, CC.
10: All right, next. We got Reuben Bain Jr., edge rusher out of Miami for Tampa, the Tampa Bay Buccaneers. Bain finished last season with 9.5 sacks and 15.5 tackles for loss while leading the Hurricanes to the national championship game. His draft stock got knocked because of his arm length, but the early reviews in Tampa is that they got one of them ones. Head coach Todd Bowles praised Bain's intelligence, awareness, and exceptionally quick get-off. Tampa finished bottom half of the league in quarterback hits and sacks last season. Bain being in town along with the return of Kalaja Kansi could change that. Think about that defensive line with Yaya Diaby. And all of a sudden, you're looking at a front four for the Tampa Bay Buccaneers along with a healthy Vita Vea that could be a problem for opposing offensive lines. So Reuben Bain checking in 3rd on my most fascinating NFL rookies coming into this season.
4: So I take your assessment there of Reuben Bain Jr. out of the U to Tampa as he is a product of people thinking with a tape measure instead of tape. Just if you watch him play football, he's awesome. If you take the tape measure to his arms, he looks like he shouldn't be that awesome. I'm totally on board with you. If they play awesome on Saturdays, assume they have an opportunity to play awesome on Sundays. Not because of how long their damn arms are. Drives me nuts with that stuff.
10: I hate when we start talking about the measurables. I understand why teams go to the place of measurables. Bill Parcells used to say it all the time. If you don't remind me of a guy that I've had success with, I'm not going to draft you. But I hate the fact that we all try to boil it down to height, weight, speed. Because there are some things that you just can't measure when it comes to NFL players. You can't measure what's in a guy's head. You can't measure what's in a guy's chest. Point blank, period. And those are the two driving factors when it comes to guys that become great at this next level. Next.
16: Number 2.
10: Jordan Tyson, wide receiver for the New Orleans Saints. Ev, we were there in Pittsburgh on draft day, and we saw when he took the stage, the tears, the grace that Jordan Tyson had. How could you not root for this guy? And listen, the early reviews have been stellar. Saints quarterback Tyler Shuck compared Jordan Tyson to teammate Chris Olave in saying that he is the perfect combination of speed and finesse and that he excels in underneath routes and he has big play ability. The brother of Cavs shooting guard Jalen Tyson, Jordan has high-end athleticism and attacks the ball like a rebound in the air. Now, in college, Jordan Tyson had 33 career games, caught 158 passes, 2,800 yards to go along with 22 touchdowns. I like the receiving core, the skill position core that they're putting together down there in New Orleans. And best believe that Kellen Moore knows exactly what to do with it. And the leap that we're all projecting for quarterback Tyler Shuck from year 1 to year 2, Jordan Tyson figures to be prominent in terms of being able to facilitate that Jordan Tyson number two on my most fascinating rookies coming into 2026.
4: Love it. For our New Orleans Saints, the adopted team for Unsportsmanlike. Also, a quick note, Jordan Tyson made such an impact that CeCe was talking about the draft. We walked out of the draft. We ran into Hines Ward. He was wearing a New Orleans Saints hat. I, of course, said to him, why are you wearing a Saints hat in Pittsburgh and you're a Steeler? He walks away, and CeCe then whispers to me, you do realize he was Tyson's wide receivers coach at Arizona State. I said, no, I didn't, actually. That now makes more sense as to why he was wearing the Saints hat.
10: Oh, my God.
4: That did happen. You remember that.
10: I do remember that. I'm surprised that you didn't know that, but I do remember that.
4: All right, number one.
16: Number one.
10: There can only be one number one, right? It's Caleb Downs, safety for the Dallas Cowboys. Yeah, I mean, listen. New defensive coordinator Christian Parker coming over from Philadelphia. I think he's got a new toy to play with. The fact that they made this the first round pick for this organization, the fact that they invested in a position like safety with this high of a draft pick speaks to how people around the league and how the Dallas Cowboys specifically view Caleb Downs out as a talent. All you need to know, Ev, is that Matt Patricia, defensive coordinator for the Ohio State Buckeyes, he built the defense for Ohio State around Caleb Downs, not around Arvell Reese, who went with the top five pick, not around Sonny Styles, who was the number seven overall pick. He built it around Caleb Downs. And the Dallas Cowboys, if they're going to take a leap this season as a team, they're going to have more impact players on all three levels of that defense, not just with the guys up front. Caleb Downs is going to be an instant playmaker on that side of the ball for the Dallas Cowboys. He is my number one guy when it comes to most fascinating rookies in the 2026 NFL draft class. So there's the list, Ev. We got Caleb Downs, safety for the Dallas Cowboys, number one. Jordan Tyson, wide receiver for the Saints, number two. Reuben Bain Jr., defensive end for the Bucks, number three. Number four, Mekhi Lemon, wide receiver for the Eagles. Number five, Jadarian Price, running back for the Seahawks. We will get to your objections and omissions on the other side of the break.
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19: Here is your latest Middle Tennessee weather. Showers and thunderstorms are expected Friday, mainly before 2 p.m. with a high near 90. Heat index values could reach 99. The chance of rain is 90%. Overnight, storms continue with a low around 74. Saturday brings more showers and thunderstorms, a high near 89, and a 90% chance of precipitation. 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
1: 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CC just gave his list. 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If you have objections and omissions to that, he had Caleb Downs, safety, Dallas Cowboys 1, Jordan Tyson, wide receiver, New Orleans Saints 2, Reuben Bain, a junior defensive end, edge rusher from the U to the Bucks, number 3, Mekhi Lemon, number 4, wide receiver for the Philadelphia Eagles, and number 5, Jadarian Price, Seattle Seahawks, in the most interesting rookie. So you did not have 1, Fernando Mendoza. You did not have 2, David Bailey, to the Jets. And you did not have 3, Jeremiah Love, to the Cardinals. You didn't have 4, Carnell Tate, wide receiver to the Titans. You didn't have any of the top guys. Why?
2: Well, first of all, they're going into markedly worse situations, right? So there's that. But when it comes to the Fernando Mendoza of it all, Ev, we said best case scenario for the Raiders and for their new head coach that we wouldn't see Fernando Mendoza until after the Raiders' bye week late in the season.
1: Yeah.
2: Right? The Raiders have a bye week. I believe it's week 13. And so we said the best case scenario for Las Vegas and their new head coach, Clint Kubiak, is if we don't see Fernando Mendoza until December 13th at the earliest. Why would I have him as one of my most fascinating rookies or one of my most interesting rookies when we're not going to see him?
1: If I change the wording, just out of curiosity, and maybe you took it this way, I don't know. If I change the wording to most impactful rookies, would it change your list? Or is
2: no.
1: It, okay, so that's it. So the most impactful rookie this year, in your mind, will be Caleb Downs, safety, Ohio State for the Dallas Cowboys.
2: Yes. I think he will be the quarterback of the Dallas Cowboys defense from day one.
1: So will we look back at all of these other teams that drafted non-quarterbacks? Basically, everybody but Mendoza above Caleb Downs is making a mistake in your mind? In other words, should Caleb Downs have been the second pick in the draft?
2: I'm be honest with you, Ev. He might be the second best player in the draft.
1: Like, so just then he should have been the player. Second best pick? Or second pick, excuse me.
2: I mean, listen, it's all about positional value when it comes to the NFL, and you understand that. Like, there are certain positions that get paid a premium. And the NFL draft is all about being able to get premium talent on, you know, below market rate prices. So if you're looking at the top of the safety market, that's not going to look the same as the top of the edge rusher market or the top of the quarterback market or the top of the wide receiver market. And so all of those positions get pushed to the top of the draft. Now, what flies in the face of that is Jeremiah Love getting taken with the 3rd overall pick to the Arizona Cardinals, because we know running backs don't get their bags. So that's probably the one that's a little bit of an aberration. But yeah, I think Caleb Downs is a phenomenal football player. Everybody kept talking about Jeremiah Love as the best player in the draft. Caleb Downs is right up there with him. He's that good.
1: Joey in Mississippi, listening on the ESPN app. Joey, any objections, any omissions? Canty's top 5 most interesting rookies, which doesn't really have anybody from the top 5 on that list.
3: Good morning, guys. David Lister here. CC, I have nothing but respect for your top 5 on this one. Caleb Downs at number 1, 100% agree. I do completely wholeheartedly agree with you. He is right up there with Jeremiah Love in terms of talent. I did, however, want to speak on one guy. Diehard New Orleans Saints fan here. Bleed black and gold, have since I was a child. Jordan Tyson is going to cause some major problems this year. He and Olave out there with Shuck going into year 2, the way that we ended last year on that 4-1 run. Really, really looking forward to it. A lot of the people down here on the Gulf Coast area and the Gulf Coast region, very excited for Tyson and the Saints this year. What do you think he does in terms of just generic impact with his skill set and what CC talked about on draft night, seeing
1: him in
3: the motion?
1: Joey, before CC answers that, can I just ask a quick question? Why are you so out of breath?
3: Well, I actually told sorry about that, choking up. I actually work on a golf course. I'm actually out here moving new tee markers right now, getting set up for the day. running around doing coolers and water and everything, man.
1: That is by the way, CC would like a tea time at about 10:35 on your course. Yes. Eastern
2: hook
1: time.
2: Me up, bro.
1: Joey, you may have to stay on hold, and Pat may Joey. Have to get your information here if you're bouncing around.
4: Do you guys need caddies?
1: And just to confirm, LeBron is not on your course today, because everybody's saying, look at the golf courses for LeBron's next move. Just want to make sure about that.
3: No. South Mississippi is nowhere near South California, so I can't blame him for wanting to stay out there.
4: He still has college eligibility. Could he go to, you know, Ole Miss, Mississippi State?
1: For college golf? For LeBron's going to be a college golf for
4: Ole Miss. Hey, J.R. Smith did it. J.R. Smith did it.
1: You know what? Joey, great call. Let's talk about that. I want CC to answer the question about, obviously, the Saints and et cetera, because that's our adopted team now. LeBron finishing his NBA career and going back and playing college golf would be one of the great storylines of all time.
2: I mean, Rodney Dangerfield back to school. Like, I'd love it.
4: He should
2: Everything
4: do it.
2: About it.
4: That's better than Belichick going to UNC.
1: Maybe he will do it.
4: Do you go
2: and crash Bryce's party?
1: Go to Arizona and just play college golf?
2: Yeah.
1: I don't think Bryce's going to want that. I don't think Bryce's going to want that. But based on what Joey said, I mean, it seems like he would rather have Tyson even higher up than two. And you had him as two. Did you consider him one?
2: I think the Saints have the potential to be a top 10 offense. We're bullish on the Saints on this show. Like, they're adding to that offensive line. A lot of first round draft picks. They signed David Edwards from the Buffalo Bills in free agency to fill a void at guard. You signed Travis Etienne in free agency. You got Alvin Kamara. Like, they've got a lot of weapons on that offense. I think they can be really good.
1: That's amazing. The top 10 offense. I tend to agree with you. There should be more of a buzz around the Saints. We're trying to create that. The AFC buzz team is Cincinnati. The NFC buzz team is Dallas. I think what we're saying is you need to figure out a way of getting the Saints in there as one of the buzz teams around the NFL, this year. An NBA trade gone wrong? We'll discuss next. 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
15: And how about that Mbappe? I mean, you can't stop him. You can only hope to contain him. Mbappe scores his 8th goal of the tournament. France wins 2-0. They advance to the semifinal. Now, he scored the first goal of the game. It was in what, like the 60th minute? Something around there. Mbappe
16: Perfect.
15: Scored.
16: Nailed it.
15: It was scoreless at that point. The first 59-plus minutes of the game, France was dominating the whole game. Mm. Like, I felt like Morocco never had the ball, and Mbappe got stuffed on a PK in the first half. He ended up essentially getting iced because they did the VAR. It took a very long time, but like when Mbappe finally got that goal to put him up 1-0, and they scored again a few minutes later, but once Mbappe got that one goal, it's like, yeah, this avalanche that's about to fall on Morocco.
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2: There's a chance you may be taller and heavier than Cam and Jovante combined.
3: No. There's no shot I'm taller.
4: Not taller. I'm 6'4".
3: There's no shot I'm taller than both of them combined.
4: You think Javante's 6 inches tall?
2: Cam and Nuno combined.
4: Okay, fine. Javante and I together are about 340 together.
3: No, I'm not 340.
4: Yeah, we got Canty beat easily.
3: Canty, when I first started the show, would have y'all beat by 20 pounds. I've lost some weight.
2: He's so sick of me that he can't eat anymore. It's like I'm losing him. Unsportsmanlike here on ESPN Radio. ESPNU, we are presented by Progressive Insurance along with CC. That's SEA. SEA. As we're working on his endorsement deal for the jet skis that are...
3: How are we coming with that, Ev?
2: I made a call yesterday.
3: Okay.
2: And I said to... I don't want to name the people that are in charge of all of our sales and marketing, Sam. I said to Sam, you better listen back to hour number 4 of our show, segment number 3. You can go back on the podcast and listen to it because, again, not to mention Sam by name, but specifically, there is an open invitation for CC to be created. That's S-E-A-S-E-A because Pat Costello shamed CC for not having a boat. And he said, I'll take a boat, I'll endorse a boat, but I'm working on jet skis, which I'll also take and also endorse. So the character that is S-E-A-S-E-A has been created.
3: I just don't know how Pat Costello gets to the place of shaming somebody for not having a boat.
5: Well, you have the dock.
3: What's wrong with just having a dock?
5: Well, why have the dock if you're not going
3: to
5: get the boat?
3: Because it's nice to go out and sit on the dock and be on the water.
5: It's
3: I fish off my dock.
5: You can fish on a boat.

0: a gift for me, Pat. When my wife asked me a question about getting jet skis for my birthdays, you know what she want? You know what she's really saying? Baby, I want some jet skis, and I'm trying to figure out a way to wrap it around where you feel good about it. That's all that's happening.
1: Evan, where do you keep your jet skis?
2: I don't have jet skis.
1: Oh.
3: Puts them in the pool.
0: He keeps them in the shed right by the mountain behind his house.
2: Anyway, how did this... Wait, I don't understand. How did this become a roast of me when clearly CeCe's trying to do good things for ESPN Radio by trying to expand advertising, branding, partnerships that are good for everybody involved, and it's all based on Pat Costello shaming someone else? I have nothing to do with this.
1: Hey, let's just... If we get that jet ski deal, just make sure it's on the up and up.
2: What? Wow, that's Pat's big transition to the Kawhi Leonard story.
1: Pretty good.
2: Wow.
0: Is there a salary cap? There's a salary cap at ESPN? Never knew.
1: Don't circumvent the ESPN salary cap.
3: I think there's not.
2: Really a stunning situation that is ongoing right now in the NBA, because I still cannot believe we're at a place right now where the Kawhi Leonard, LA Clippers, Toronto Raptors deal has been held up. Why is that? Why is the hold up here in this deal? Why may it not actually happen? Shams Charania, senior NBA insider on NBA Today, weekdays 3 p.m. Eastern time on ESPN, broke this story yesterday, and here's what Shams had to say about it. Excuse me.
4: The Raptors and Clippers were set to have a trade call to finalize the deal that sent Kawhi Leonard back to Toronto for Brandon Ingram, Grady Dick, and draft assets. But the league, I'm told, ended up delaying that call and now has decided that the teams will not be moving forward unless the Raptors assume the risk of potential outcomes that come from that investigation. We still don't have a timeline for that investigation. Adam Silver said about a month ago that it could be coming to be wrapped up soon. It still has not been. And so over the last several weeks, the Clippers have engaged with multiple teams around Kawhi Leonard trade talks. None of those teams operated with any restriction that they would be dealing with any fallout after a deal being completed for Kawhi Leonard. But now that the Raptors and Clippers were set to finalize this deal, do the trade call with the NBA, the NBA has essentially paused that conversation until the end of their investigation. The Raptors decide today that they will not be assuming the risk of any discipline or any other fallout that could happen with Kawhi Leonard.
2: The Raptors will not be assuming the risk. Let's focus on that part and tell the story here. So basically, Pablo Torre finds out. You saw Pablo this week on PTI here on ESPN. He has an amazing investigation into the alleged salary cap circumvention for a no-show endorsement deal for the LA Clippers by Kawhi Leonard, okay? And that negotiated by, allegedly, his uncle Dennis Robertson with a company called Aspiration. That company has since folded. People have been penalized by the law because of the allegations that have gone on here and the connection with the LA Clippers, specifically with Steve Ballmer. Now, it needs to go back even further than that. Why was Kawhi Leonard a Clipper in the first place? Why didn't he just come back to Toronto to go to the Raptors after winning a championship? Now, do we think that he wanted to go home to the state of California? Yes. Do we think the Raptors could have come up with a deal to keep him at home? Retroactively, it seems, and I want to be careful on this, CeCe, it seems like the Raptors could have found a way to keep Kawhi in the first place, per Pablo Torre's reporting, if they had broken all of the salary cap circumvention rules that Kawhi's camp wanted them to break. The Raptors, back after 2019 season, said, no, we're not going to do that. He goes famously to the Clippers. Well, we've heard about this investigation for the last 10 months. There's been no ruling. Yet the NBA allowed for a trade to be agreed upon between the Clippers and the Raptors, knowing the investigation was not complete. Now the NBA is saying, well, wait a minute, the investigation is not complete. So Toronto, if you're taking on Kawhi, you're taking on whatever penalties may come with it. And the two of us are sitting back and saying, well, what? What penalties with Kawhi? I thought all the penalties were with the team, in this case, the Clippers. And now that is where we are today. Are the Raptors going to be willing to agree to the trade knowing that Kawhi could be penalized? The answer is no. But why would Kawhi be penalized? What did he do and what could the penalties be? Hopefully I recapped that okay for you, CeCe, with that.
0: No, you did a great job. I guess my question would be the same, right? What would be the punishment doled out to Kawhi Leonard? He's already signed a contract with the Clippers, and in the most recent instance of salary cap circumvention that we discussed with Joe Smith back in the day, like

0: he was not able to sign a contract with the team that tried to circumvent the salary cap to sign him in the first place. Well, Kawhi has already been with the Clippers for several years. So what would be the penalty doled out to Kawhi? Canceling his contract, avoiding his contract, wouldn't feel like a penalty because he'd be free to sign with pretty much any other team he wanted to. I mean, going back to the Clippers, I don't know that you can allow for that to happen because it's an illicit contract. So would you force him to stay on the Clippers and serve a suspension on the final year of his contract? It just seems very convoluted to try to hold Kawhi Leonard accountable when it comes to any particular punishment. And it creates a very ambiguous precedent moving forward in terms of holding the player accountable for salary cap circumvention. Again, I always go to the place of it being the organization's responsibility to manage their own cap, to manage their own payroll and financials. It's not the player's responsibility. But it feels like the NBA is telling us different.
1: Let me go through a series of questions with you on this. Do you think this trade falls through altogether?
0: Yes, I do.
1: You do?
0: Yeah, because I don't know how you can trade somebody on an illegal contract, right? The compensation going back to the Clippers, right? We talked about it. Brandon Ingram, Grady Dick, and two first-round picks. I think it's 2031 and 2033. Like, that's significant in terms of that organization being able to jumpstart the rebuild. You can't reward them for having an illegal contract via salary cap circumvention. So the trade can't be allowed to go through if the law firm investigating this incident with Aspiration finds that they're there. You can't allow the Clippers to be rewarded for it.
1: Okay.
0: So what you're saying is,
1: based on the indication they gave us yesterday by the holdup of the deal, what they're telling us, and none of this is factual yet, other than the deal has not gone through. But what is factual is that the Raptors would take on and accept the responsibility of whatever the risk of penalty would be, which gives us the impression that there will be a penalty to Kawhi. So what could the penalty be to Kawhi? It seems like one of two things, either a suspension, which would then probably change the compensation going back to the Clippers in this deal, because the Raptors would not be getting the opportunity, not that he's going to play 82 games, but the opportunity for him to play 82 games. They are getting someone that is on a lesser contract, in essence. So that's one option. The other option would be a contract voided. If the contract is then voided, he obviously cannot be traded directly to the Toronto Raptors because you have to match salaries. And then, as I would understand it, the only way to even attempt to match salaries is by way of a sign and trade. But that would change the way in which the deal would happen. Plus, if you're going to void his contract with the Clippers, why would you let him then sign a new one that could be traded immediately? Because technically a sign and trade is signing the deal with the Clippers and then it being traded to the Raptors. Yeah. That is signing with the Clippers, technically.
0: Can I ask you a question, Ev? Are we overcooking this? Is the NBA saying, hey, whatever draft picks, whatever fine that we were going to dock the Clippers, if you're trading for this illegal contract, we're then going to shift that, or you're going to inherit that, because that is...
1: But that seems crazy,
0: that
1: doesn't
0: it? That is the illegal contract. It does, because it feels like you're holding the Raptors responsible for something that the Clippers did.
2: Can I make the argument for it?
0: Go for it.
1: Wait, the argument for what, Pat? That the Raptors should take on whatever the Clippers were going
2: to
1: get?
2: Well, yeah, if they chose to go that route, yeah.
1: But they didn't circumvent the cap.
2: Yeah, but they knowingly are trading for a guy that is in the midst of this investigation and clearly know what is happening here, so...
1: But this is the irony of all ironies with this. This is not Kawhi Leonard traded to any team. This is Kawhi Leonard, per Pablo Torre's reporting, Pablo Torre finds out, being traded back to the team that famously said no to the request to circumvent the salary.
2: And now they're basically saying yes.
1: How are they saying yes? They're not circumventing the salary cap.
2: Well, if they were willing to take that deal on before the NBA stopped it, then yeah.
3: But I think they were aware of it at least. But I think they are now potentially part of the ones holding up this deal from happening because they don't want to incur that penalty until they find out what it is.
1: But I want to make sure I understand what Pat's saying. So let's just say, for argument's sake, the NBA comes down on the Clippers and says, we have proven that you circumvented the salary cap. You gave Kawhi, you organized for Kawhi to have a no-show job of millions of dollars that basically exceeded the amount allotted to be able to pay, be paid to this employee, which in this case is Kawhi Leonard. And they circumvented that. And then the NBA says, as a result, we are taking away your first round pick for each in the next 2 years. The salary cap is $209 million. You guys are only allowed to spend $189 million every year. We're eliminating $20 million off the cap. You're saying that should not then go to the Clippers. It should go to the Raptors?
2: Yeah, let me just dumb it down.
1: That's insane.
2: Let me just dumb it down, though. If there's a guy that gets suspended and then you trade for that guy, he's still going to be suspended on your team. You can't be like, well, he got suspended for them, so we don't have to take on that suspension.
1: But you CeCe still and I are in agreement
2: the,
1: with that.
2: You still
1: but
2: incur the punishment.
1: No. That's not apples to apples, because CeCe and I are in complete agreement with that concept. What you're saying, correct me if I'm wrong, is the organizational penalty should then be applied to the other team.
2: Yeah.
1: In CeCe's examples, the Minnesota Timberwolves got in trouble for the Joe Smith deal years ago. You're saying the Pistons should incur that when they sign him?
2: Yeah.
1: That's insane.
0: That's ridiculous, Pat. That's ridiculous.
2: If they knew what was going on and they knew this investigation was happening and willingly, I'm guessing this isn't the first time the NBA is brought this up. This didn't just pop out of nowhere. They didn't just one day decide, oh, well, now today we're going to bring up this, like, the Raptors would have to incur a thing. I'm sure in the background this has been a discussion for a while.
1: Mike,
0: how was this a discussion for a while? Nobody knew. This is the first instance to this level that we've seen of salary cap circumvention. How could this be a conversation that's happening in the background, Pat?
1: CeCe, we got a break, but Mike T is scheduled to join us next. 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
1: We are Unsportsmanlike here on ESPN Radio. ESPNU, we are presented by Progressive Insurance, along with Chris Canty, Evan Cohen with you, Michelle Smallman back with us on Monday. Joining us now in studio, our buddy Mike Tannenbaum, ESPN NFL front office insider, former GM in the NFL, former agent as well. That matters in this case, honestly, for NBA coaches, including Steve Kerr, David Blatt back in the day. And Mike, you walked into it. You know, we've been talking about this Kawhi Leonard thing is fascinating in terms of investigation going on. Trade was allowed to be seemingly agreed upon. Now the NBA is saying, well, hey, Toronto, you got to take on the whatever penalties come your way by way of Kawhi if that happens. I guess my first question to you is, why didn't the NBA just put like a freeze on any Kawhi Leonard movement until the investigation was over?
2: Yeah, no, all good questions. You know, I would just say, like, generally, like, I don't obviously know the details of this, but, you know, from a front office perspective, you want certainty. You want certainty when you acquire a player about, obviously, eligibility in this case, but, like, if you're signing them to an extension, you know, a lot of people don't realize this, Evan, but in the NFL, in contemplation of a trade, you could bring a player in for a physical and negotiate a contract. So we try to do all those things at the same time. So I would think the NBA would be close to making a decision. I know, like, this has been going on for a while, so it's certainly holding things up. I think to prevent player movement, I'm not an expert in the NBA CBA, but you start getting into collectively bargained issues when you say a player can't move, for example. So that brings in the Players Association, and the complexity can go from, you know, 0 to 10 really fast.
3: Mr. T, principally when it comes to salary cap circumvention, we know that you can hold organizations accountable, but is there a way to hold players accountable outside of fines?
2: There is. It's in the collective bargaining agreement. That's all collectively bargained. You can't, anything that impacts a player's compensation or eligibility, that's all in the CBA, Chris. There's some similarities between the NBA and the NFL, but there's some differences. So, yeah, my understanding is in the NBA that you can, you know, hold players accountable for, you know, and either have, you know, fines or other, you know, penalties in place.
1: Wait, I got to follow up on this just so I understand this, Mike. So let's use the two of you so we don't accuse anybody else, right? Let's say CeCe has his dad as his unlicensed agent negotiating this big free agent contract with you as the general manager.
2: Well, first of all, you can't do that.
1: But that's what happened with the Clippers.
2: Well, I'm just saying in the NFL, you can only negotiate with NFLPA certified agents.
1: Okay, so then let's say it's his manager, right? CeCe's dad gets a hold of you as the GM, right? And you're saying, hey, I need to know the family. I want to know all the, I want to welcome him in. You famously went and saw Favre, you met his family, the whole deal, right? So, okay. And CeCe's dad's, go ahead.
2: Yeah, so that's a good point. Like, we could talk about that. Like, we were actively recruiting, you know, Brett Favre. We had permission for the Green Bay Packers. As it related to the contract, like, I had 1 million conversations with Buss Cook in, you know, in a 4 or 5 day period of time. So, like, the rules actually circumscribe that situation where you're bifurcating recruiting a player, talking to them, getting to know them, their family, other decision makers. But as it relates to the economics, Evan, the NFL, again, I'm not an expert in the NBA, but the NFL is very clear. You can only negotiate economics with an NFLPA certified agent.
1: But let me just ask it this way. So CeCe's dad says, hey, you know, if you want him, I know by law you can only pay him $10 million a year. If you can get him another $5 million from this company that you know that you're involved in, he's there. But just so you know, it's a no-show job. I want an endorsement deal, but he's not going to do anything with it. What CeCe's asking is, how could CeCe then get in trouble for that? Because that's what we're saying. Kawhi would get in trouble for his uncle, who's in essence the kind of representative, getting him a no-show job, and the player would get in trouble for that?
2: Yeah, again, we don't know what happened. You know, we don't even know if there are any violations. So, but as it relates to, again, I can just speak from my expertise and experience. You can certainly make introductions. Like, if I'm with Team X, you could say, hey, we got great relationships with these. You know, in fact, you know, when I was with Jess, you're always saying, like, come to New York, biggest platform in the world, blah, blah, blah. You know, I'm sure, Chris, you heard that spiel many times. So you do want to use that as a way to allure players, you know, and then you can certainly make introductions. And then there is a mechanism, again, in the NFL where, like, third-party deals have to be validated. So if, you know, the backup long snapper for the Jets, he can't get a $20 million deal endorsing, you know, Morristown, New Jersey, Toyota. So there are, like, you know, ways that, like,
1: he cannot.
2: Yeah, correct. Like, there's mechanisms, like, there.
1: Wow.
2: Yeah, he could get a deal, but it, you know, there's mechanisms to make sure that it's, like, marketplace representative.
1: Boy, did Kawhi allegedly break the
3: rules. Yeah, I'm just curious. I'm fascinated by this, Mr. T, because where's the line between introductions and...
2: Yeah, well, it goes back.
3: And the team funneling money to the player that results in something that could rise to this level. What's the line?
2: Yeah,
3: because it feels like a slippery slope.
2: Yeah, no, Chris, it's a great question. It's a great discussion. If you just go back to 1993, I'm dating myself here, but when the NFL finally had a salary cap, players got free agency, the whole idea of it was to make sure that that Chris Canty didn't, you know, sign with the Giants for the minimum and then get an endorsement deal that was outsized. So that's why there was a mechanism in place, you know, and famously John Elway was investigated because he got, you know, a piece of the Broncos. It all has to, you know, pass, you know, muster from a standpoint, is it fair and reasonable in the marketplace? Because what the essence of the cap is, you know, cost certainty, and obviously there's going to be, you know, loopholes and things like that. But like, for example, like Tom Brady's marketing deals are going to be worth a lot more than the backup left guards. And right. I think everyone understands that, feels like that's reasonable. But with that said, there's still a limit on what that deal should be worth.
1: We're talking with Mike Tannenbaum, ESPN NFL front office insider, just and former GM.
3: So you have a cap on what you can make outside of your sport.
2: Yeah, I think it's not a cap, Chris. I think the way it's referred to is more of like, is it marketplace? Is it representative of the marketplace? So, and by the way, like, I know we're not going to have enough time to boil the ocean here, guys, but that's what's happening in college football right now. They created the CSC, which is a way to have like a third party, you know, evaluate and approve deals that would be market value. So if Arch Manning, you know, goes to the University of Texas, is his marketing deal, you know, representative of what his value is? You know, the whole idea of it is get paid fairly, but not get paid, you know, as a way to work around, in that case, revenue sharing.
1: That's fascinating. My last thing quickly on that part of it, as you understand it, player penalty can be transferred amongst team, but team penalty cannot be transferred, correct?
2: Yeah, I'm not an expert in the NBA CBA, but I would just say generally, Evan, like, I would just think you would want to have certainty of, like, what you're acquiring and what goes along with that. Again, like, I've been in a situation where a player's disgruntled with his deal, you reach an agreement with the team on the draft choice compensation. You don't want that player walking in without having all that information in terms of like, hey, this is what it's going to take to do an extension.
1: Yeah, and it's fascinating. Very quickly, we've been having a debate on our show that has gotten very heated over the last few days about football, and I'd love for you to weigh in. Is Patrick Mahomes underrated?
2: No.
1: No?
2: No.
1: Why?
2: He's rated.
1: Is he the best quarterback in the NFL?
2: When he's healthy. Now, what's interesting to me is this year, yeah, well, he got hurt. I don't know if you guys saw.
1: Yeah.
2: Yeah. I think the more existential question is, like, what does it look like in the first month of the season? Because being around quarterbacks who are coming off of the injury he has, oftentimes what they have said to me is, I may have been medically cleared, but I'm not back to where I was until I get hit, go to the ground, and get back up. And that takes a while for that to happen.
1: See, now that is a great counter. Right, CC, if people are going to lower Mahomes, it may just be what Mike said is he's not going to be the version of him for 17 games. So for this year, if I only get 12 of 17, I can't take that over 17 of 17 from Josh Allen, let's just say. That's a fair answer. The people that blindly just say, no, he's not top 1, 2, 3, we've gone crazy. And one of the people is Michelle, who said
3: he's number five. The fifth best quarterback in the
2: NFL. You, like, kick her off the show or something?
1: Yeah, as a result, yeah. She said enough, that's it. Mike Tannenbaum, great job. You were awesome with this. We really do appreciate it. You'll see him on SportsCenter Get Up as well. A reminder, the ESPN Radio ESPYs auction is back for the first time since 2020. 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
3: 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That would be July 10th, 2025. When Chris Canty had this to say about Caleb Williams and the Chicago Bears.
4: It was very underwhelming what we got from Caleb Williams last year. About the best thing that he did is not throw interceptions. But he didn't have a hell of a lot of touchdowns that he threw, and he took a lot of sacks that were unnecessary.
5: Mm-hmm.
4: So Caleb Williams has got to make a quantum leap in year two in order to validate the Chicago Bears' decision to go with him above all of the other options that they could have had over the last couple of years.
3: Well, I think, CeCe, he certainly did that, right?
6: No question about it. And I think it coincided with the Bears rebuilding that offensive line, too, and then bringing in Ben Johnson to be their head coach, right? And Ben Johnson has broken Caleb Williams down and built him back up, right? He stripped it down to the studs and then rebuilt the foundation of what he was as a player, as a quarterback. And I think you saw throughout last season that proved dividends, right? And so I think when we start talking about Caleb Williams, he's never going to be a top guy when it comes to QBR, but when it comes to winning time, he's one of the best in the league. He was the best quarterback when it comes to fourth quarter comebacks. He had the most in the league last year with six of them things. He had 30 touchdowns. He was top five in touchdown to interception ratio. And then, of course, the Chicago Bears as an outfit were top five when it comes to 20-yard plus pass plays. And so I think that there's a lot to like in terms of what Caleb Williams brings to the table, just the sheer horsepower that he has as a quarterback.
3: Let me put you on the spot. 2024 redraft right now. What's the order?
6: Caleb Williams, number one.
3: Who's number two? So just as a reminder for people out there, Caleb Williams went one to Chicago. Jaden Daniels went two to the Commanders. Drake May went three to the Patriots. Marvin Harrison Jr., who if you saw Jacoby Brissett's social media, he's ripped, goes four to Arizona.
6: So hold on. So when it comes to the six quarterbacks in that 2024 class, I think Caleb Williams is number one. It's a coin flip between Drake May and Jaden Daniels for number two. And I would say the number four quarterback without a doubt is Bo Nix. But Bo Nix has a chance to move up in the ranks if he's able to put together another solid season. Because, I mean, this dude out the gates got the Denver Broncos to the postseason, right? Like, all he's ever known is the playoffs as an NFL quarterback. There's something to be said for that level of consistency.
3: So a couple of takeaways from your redraft just now. Number one, Caleb Williams is number one still, which is, I think, impressive in itself. Number two is the fact that there is a chance in a hypothetical redraft, and it's dependent probably for you on what Jaden does this year with Washington, the guy who was runner-up in the MVP, who took his team to the Super Bowl last year, may be third in his own draft class in a hypothetical redraft. And number four...
6: Here's the thing. Let me say this, Ev.
3: Mm-hmm.
6: Like, we're one twisted ankle away from saying Bo Nix is the second best quarterback in this class.
3: That was number four. I was going to get to that. So what's interesting is, correct me if I'm wrong, only one of this group went to the playoffs in the first 2 years in his career, and that would be Bo Nix.
6: Correct. And if Bo Nix, not Drake May, went to the Super Bowl, even though Drake May was the runner-up for MVP, we're having a conversation about is Bo Nix the second best player in this class, second best quarterback in this class. So, like, I just think that...
3: What if Jaden Daniels went to the Super Bowl in year one, though? How would... Think about... Like, if we play this game...
6: That's my point.
3: This is crazy.
6: Listen, it just depends on what flavor of ice cream you like, but they're all good.
3: Them, basically, for me.
6: But they're all good, Ev. That's the point. Like, they're all good. It really makes the misses from the Falcons and from the Minnesota Vikings look that much worse. Because these quarterbacks are so good.
3: Yeah, Falcons at eight took Michael Penix Jr. Vikings moved up with the Jets to go to number 10 from 11 to take J.J. McCarthy, and Bo Nix went 12 to Denver. And, yes. And you know what? There's another add-on. You talk about last year today with the Caleb Williams take. How about this week today? There's an add-on to the Bo Nix storyline. What would be the counter with Bo Nix? The counter before this week, and I'll explain, would be, are we sure that Sean Payton is sold on him? Well, when Seth Wickersham, ESPN writer, joined our show this week, go back on the podcast and listen, after he wrote this in-depth story about the Denver Broncos that was 67 pages on a printout for Pat Costello to do for me this week in Bristol, that in that story, it talks about, and we asked Seth specifically about the relationship between those two guys. So, CeCe, when I see that Wickersham is embedded with the Denver Broncos and he's telling me there is no evidence of any bad relationship between those two, I put that story to bed because that was the most negative thing about Bo Nix. It's not his play. It's not his leading of his team. It's, are we sure the guy who runs the team actually believes in him? Well, now the answer is definitively yes, he does.
6: Yeah. Yeah, but I think the oddity of it all, Ev, is when you heard Sean Payton talking about Bo Nix's injury and then Bo Nix contradicting what his head coach said, we all felt like there might be some tension there. But here's the one thing that I will say about Bill Parcells and his disciples. They love it when players fight back. They love it when players push back against what they're saying. You know why? Because if the player isn't going to back down to the head coach, he damn sure isn't going to back down to the opponent come Sunday.
3: Yeah.
6: And so I think there is an appreciation that Sean has for the mentality of Bo Nix. And if you go back to what I said about Bo Nix during the playoff run, I said this dude plays quarterback like linebacker. Like that's the kind of mindset that Bo Nix has. So yeah, I absolutely think there's a world that exists at the end of 2026 where we are talking about Bo Nix potentially being the second best quarterback in the 2024 draft class. I think he's that good, and these guys are that close.
3: Are you putting the 2024 draft over the 2020 draft right now?
6: Yes.
3: You are?
6: Yes.
3: So 2020 at the quarterback position, let's just go through that so people are aware, had Joe Burrow, obviously, in the mix there. That's the draft that had Tua, Justin Herbert, Jordan Love, Jalen Hurts.
6: Here's the thing. The Jalen Hurts makes it complicated because he's been to two Super Bowls and he's won one. And I just think Jalen Hurts is a winner. So there's going to be a lot of that. We haven't definitively seen the guys from the 24 class have that level of sustained success when they're consistently in the championship rounds. So that's the part where I would pump the brakes just a little bit. But again, we're talking about such a small sample size from just 2 years. But from an individual talent standpoint, I do think this group of quarterbacks in 2024 is more talented than the quarterbacks in 2020.
3: Can we do it like at starting five, like in the NBA, where we compare point guard versus point guard? Let's do it this way. So if we rank the five, let's do the comparison. So you had Caleb one. Who do you want to put two, Drake or Jaden?
6: Let's put Drake May at number two.
3: And then Jaden number three for you.
6: Yeah.
3: Nix number four. And then who do you want to put? I guess you have to put Penix over J.J. McCarthy in this case?
6: Yes.
3: Unless there's somebody else not drafted in the first round I'm missing here, but let's put Penix.
6: I don't think so.
3: Okay. So in this, so Burrow, Tua, Herbert, Love, Hurts. Who do you want to put one?
6: I mean, I have to put Hurts, right?
3: Yeah, that's what I would do. Okay, who do you want to put? So two would be Burrow?
6: Yeah.
3: Three? Love or Herbert?
6: I was going to say Love.
3: Okay, Love.
6: Because he won a playoff game.
3: Four, Herbert. And then five would be Tua. Okay, so yes. Caleb or Hurts goes to Hurts, right?
6: Yes.
3: Drake or Burrow?
6: I mean, I would go with Drake, right?
3: So let's do it based on who you think is going to have the better career. You think Hurts over Caleb, so you think Drake's going to have a better career than Burrow?
6: I mean, listen, Drake May was all pro last year. He was second team, but he was all pro. Joe Burrow ain't never made an all pro team. Never.
3: Wow. Jaden or Love, who has a better career?
6: Jaden.
3: Okay.
6: Because he's gone to the conference championship game. He's got more. Jaden Daniels has more playoff wins than Jordan Love.
3: Wait, what? Really?
6: Yes.
3: that just hit me like a ton of bricks. Wow. I know you're right, but that, wow. Okay, Bo Nix, Justin Herbert, who ends up with a better career?
6: I mean... Bo Nix has more playoff wins than Justin Herbert.
3: This is wild.
6: And I mean, yeah, I know it sounds crazy.
3: No, no, it, I mean, it's, you're it's dealing with facts.
0: I mean, three or four of them have already been to championship games. So, like, they are ahead of where 2020 class is, even though the highs, obviously, right now are higher just because they've been in the league longer. But it's very close. It's a good comparison.
3: And then the Atlanta Falcons dominate the fifth spot. Penix are 2-0.
6: They got that on lock, don't they?
3: My God.
0: Whoever they pick, that's
3: so
0: who wins.
3: What do you want? I guess you got to go Tua at this point, right? I mean, Tua's had a better career and he's trending better than Penix. Yeah. So that's 3-2 in favor of 2024.
6: They're both competing down there.
3: That's 3-2 in favor of 2024. If you do it that way in terms of who's done more, who could do more, 2024 draft class ahead of 2020. Wow. Last year today, CC praising Caleb. And interestingly enough, still praises Caleb, and he's the one guy that lost of the top four. But we got the job done there with that QB comparison, just like Granger, CC, for the ones who get it done.
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9: Here is your latest Middle Tennessee weather. Showers and thunderstorms are likely on Friday, mainly before 3 p.m. with a high near 91. The heat index could reach 102. On Friday night, rain continues with an 80% chance of precipitation and a low around 73. Saturday brings more showers and possible thunderstorms, with a high near 89 and a heat index up to 99. 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
2: Sports, entertainment, his life that he is over here on Unsportsmanlike, presented by Progressive Insurance. Pat.
3: There has been vengeance for the banana wrap. And it's huge for me.
2: Oh, I saw this. You're right. It is huge. This is too great of an endorsement for you. I don't know this next person you're about to bring up
3: yet. Well, I do.
2: I know. And I desperately want to know him, and I can't wait to get to know him. But this is such a great endorsement for you, it actually bothers me.
3: Mike Golic Jr.
2: Yep.
3: He was tweeting because there's been a viral image going around of someone who put a banana on a hot dog bun with peanut butter and jelly. And we can't show that tweet or his tweet because they had swears in it. But needless to say, he was supportive of it. So I tweeted at him, can I interest you in the banana wrap with the picture of it? And he tweeted back at me, that's an affirmative hell yeah brother for me. Mike Golic Jr. supports the banana wrap. Therefore, ESPN Radio supports the banana wrap.
2: 10 until noon, Golic and Golic starting.
3: Not the name of it.
2: I'm just saying that, no, I think Golic and Golic are starting.
3: It's called the Golic 7.
2: I just was saying the two people are part of it.
3: And you think you're going to be friends with Golic Jr. when you can't even get the show name right? Come on.
2: I wasn't mentioning the show name. I was mentioning the people on the show.
3: The Golics.
4: Just say the Golics.
2: Okay. The Golics. 10 until noon Eastern time, beginning on August 3rd.
3: Yeah, my good friend, Mike Golic Jr.
2: Is he your good friend? CeCe hosted with him. Is he actually your good friend?
3: I mean, we're not like friends, but I texted him.
5: He's an acquaintance.
3: I texted him when they made the announcement. He texted me right back.
2: That's a good job.
3: We worked together quite a bit. And he supports the banana.
4: I've got the mug. Canny and Golic Jr. Here it is.
2: Wow. How'd you? We don't have mugs, and we've been on for 3 years.
5: It's only the shows that don't exist anymore that have mugs and shirts and other swag. Once the show ends, then you're like, all right, sweatshirt time.
3: Yeah, I think I have a Canty and Carlin hat somewhere.
2: I don't like that Golic Jr. is supporting.
4: We don't have a Canty and Cohen. We don't have an unsportsmanlike. Nothing.
3: We have a shirt.
5: There's a shirt.
2: There's a long sleeve shirt.
4: We have a onesie. We actually have a onesie.
2: We have a onesie. We have our Thanksgiving onesies that we wear.
3: I have about 5,000 stickers at my desk.
2: Do you?
3: Yeah,
2: you know, while we're on your desk, I'm glad you brought this up. I noticed something the other day when I was in Vegas East about Pat's desk in Bristol. Everyone else just has a regular cubicle. If they have a screen, it's like a computer size screen. Pat has an enormous television on his desk.
3: It's true.
2: But no one else has that. Nope. What is that?
3: It's just a big TV. Here's the problem. I don't have the remote for it, so it's never on.
4: You can't find a universal remote?
3: Can't find one. Work? I can't find a remote that works for that TV. I've tried them all.
4: That's bad ball.
3: Yeah, somebody took my remote. Not accusing anyone, but somebody did steal it.
2: So you have an enormous screen TV on your desk. Is it yours or is it the company's?
3: It's the company's.
2: And it's just sitting there and it can't turn on.
3: It hasn't been on in 2 years.
4: But if it's the company's, why can't you swap that TV out for a TV that has a remote?
2: Yeah.
3: Because there's a million TVs around here. What do I need to sit 4 inches away from that
4: TV? So why did you put a TV on your desk in the first place?
3: I didn't put it there. Somebody else put it there.
5: So why are you the only one that has it then? Why doesn't every desk and cubicle have that TV?
3: I don't know. My old TV was a normal small one, and it broke, and they gave me that one for some reason.
5: They were like,
4: it must be nice to have a desk, Pat.
3: It is nice to have a desk.
4: I don't have one.
2: Yes, you do.
5: Yes, you do. You just don't use it.
2: Your file cabinet was actually off-centered today, and it bothered me, so I literally re-centered your file cabinet under your desk.
4: Hold on.
2: Your
4: desk a desk? Are you serious?
5: You knew this.
2: It's next to mine that I sit at every morning.
4: I didn't know. First of all, I didn't know that we had dedicated desks. I thought you had to badge in and rent a desk for a day.
2: No, we have three desks next to each other. Michelle is all the way by the wall, then you're in the middle, then me.
4: Oh, I didn't know we had a desk.
5: Moved to Hudson, Michelle said, here's Canty's desk when she was like filming a video with Rob.
4: He'll never use it. No, Ev, you got to back me up on this. When we moved into the new place, we were told that nobody is going to have an assigned station and that you can only get your station day to day.
2: That's what I was told. But that is not what ended up happening. That there was enough room to give us individual desks. So now, Smalls and I use your desk as our storage facility. Since you don't know where it is or how to get there, we literally just dump stuff on your desk. So what's going to be interesting is one day they're going to walk around and say, hey, we have some problems with people. They're very messy. And Canty's going to get in trouble for being very messy for a desk he's never been to or seen. Or no, he has. And you have your own extension. Do you know that too?
4: I have a phone.
2: You have a phone.
3: And an email.
2: And two enormous monitors.
4: Hold on now. I know I have an email.
3: I mean,
4: I just found that out last year. I know I have an email. I did not know I had a desk with my own phone.
2: Two enormous business cards.
4: I could actually have a business card with my own phone on it. I like that.
2: That's right. Yes. Beautiful desk. Beautiful setup.
4: Thank you. You'll have to show me one day.
2: I will. All right, Pat.
3: There's a new item at the Iowa State Fair this year. Have you guys seen it?
2: I don't know.
3: It is butter ice cream.
2: Oh, I did see that last night. Yes.
3: Vanilla ice cream dipped in melted butter. And I think they add like salt to the top of it. Salted butter, obviously. That's what you need. This is horrifying.
2: But?
3: No, but. It's just horrifying.
2: You wouldn't eat it?
3: No, I would not eat the butter dipped ice cream. No.
4: I think that's going to be outstanding.
2: I think it's going to be unbelievable.
3: It's disgusting.
4: No, the only thing that I'd be worried about is like having a heart attack immediately following eating the cone. But like, The butter, the sweet, the savory, a little bit of salt in there.
3: Oh, this is gross, dude.
4: Ev, can we have butter-dipped ice cream cones at the ECHC3? Because you had the ice cream truck last year. Can we request that we have the option to dip a vanilla cone in butter?
6: Butter me up, baby.
2: I guess we could discuss that. I hadn't thought about that.
4: Okay.
3: Kathy, you might want to clear that one with the boss first.
2: Yeah, and your wife's going to be there this year. You can't, and you're telling me about the secret candy you eat that you're getting in trouble for.
3: I don't think she'd support the butter cone.
2: Yeah, what are you doing?
4: I think she's going to give me a pass. I might have the LTI license to ill when I come to ECHC3.
5: One day exception.
4: Because it's an exception.
3: The butter cone is worse than the Mike Golic Jr. supported banana wrap.
2: He gets
4: no way.
2: He gets on that day.
4: I'm butter cone over banana wrap all day, every day.
5: Gojo would have a butter cone.
2: Diet cap circumvention for Cece that day.
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1: Unsportsmanlike. Kawhi Leonard may be penalized through this. They don't have to wait for the investigation to end. They could say, we don't care, we want him anyway, which would be unbelievably ignorant. What Shams is telling you and what the Clippers and Raptors are telling you is, it's not just the Clippers, it's Kawhi. And what I don't understand is, why did the NBA allow this to happen in the first place? Why didn't they just tell the Clippers, you cannot deal Kawhi Leonard until the investigation is over? Why are we doing this?
2: Yeah, I'm a threat.
1: 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Along with Chris Canty, Evan Cohen with you. Smalls off, back with us on Monday. If you missed any of the first 2 hours of the show, go back on the podcast and listen. You will learn why Chris Canty is a candy insider, plus all of the conversations around the World Cup yesterday with France's win over Morocco, and basically Sisi saying, nope, nobody's got a shot. Not going to happen. This is France's to lose. Mbappe, unbelievable yesterday yet again. Banged up, but unbelievable yesterday again with a goal and an assist. And they go on to face the winner of Spain-Belgium today, 3 p.m. Eastern, which of course could have been us in there as well. And conversations about quarterbacks around the NFL, comparing the 2024 and 2020 draft class. Why? Because 1 year ago today, CC said, Caleb better have that big year for Chicago to prove he should have gone one. He did. He's still obviously ranked number one by CC, as well as the power rankings that we have with the ESPN Radio Rank'em series. And you may be surprised as to who he has as the most interesting slash impactful rookie this year in the NFL. Go back on the podcast and listen.
3: But my only knock on Caleb Williams coming into 2026, can we drop the Iceman bit? You're not the Iceman. That's George Gervin. You are not the Iceman. To stop going with the Iceman nickname. That is not you, sir.
1: We continue.
3: I just had to do it. I just had to do it, Ev. I'm sorry.
1: Well, another
3: Iceman.
1: You
3: got to stop with the Iceman nickname.
1: Another Iceman is not thrilled with what's going on with his basketball team, maybe, with Drake and the Raptors right now, as the Toronto Raptors and LA Clippers have had their deal for Kawhi Leonard held up. Why? Let's let the man who reported this, Shams Charania, ESPN senior NBA insider, explain from yesterday, NBA Today, 3 p.m. Eastern on ESPN.
4: The Raptors

0: restriction that they would be dealing with any fallout after a deal being completed for Kawhi Leonard. But now that the Raptors and Clippers were set to finalize this deal, do the trade call with the NBA, the NBA has essentially paused that conversation until the end of their investigation. The Raptors decide today that they will not be assuming the risk of any discipline or any other fallout that could happen with Kawhi Leonard.
1: CeCe, you hear that from Shams, and your first reaction is what?
2: I mean, this is so convoluted, and the prolonging of this investigation by Wachtell Lipton, the law firm that was hired to do the third-party independent investigation on this, the more it drags, the more it feels like there's a there, and you get this stench of impropriety. And so clearly there's something going on. The league has been notified that there's going to have to be some type of penalty involved with the parties that are participating in this scheme. And I just, Ev, it's so convoluted. I don't know who to blame and how to punish them. You know, it's easy to point to the LA Clippers and say, hey, we're going to dock you draft picks, or we're going to dock you, you know, a huge fine. But when it comes to the player discipline with this scandal, I just don't know where to go. And then what makes it further convoluted is that you're talking about a fraud in which somebody was sentenced to 14 years in federal prison. The co-founder of Aspiration, Joe Sandberg, is sitting in jail. I don't know how to hold all of the parties that participated in this accountable.
1: Yeah, I guess in its simplest form, as much as I could try to simplify this, someone asked for something illegal within the rules of the sport, was granted that something that was illegal with outside of the rules of the sport, and now the someone who asked for it is trying to run away from it. And we're all confused as to who did what and what penalty should be served, right? Kawhi Leonard, not directly, but Kawhi Leonard's camp, led allegedly by his uncle, Dennis Robertson, who was the unlicensed representative, not in contract negotiations with the team in terms of free agency, but in terms of the ancillary, let's call it endorsement opportunities. Seemingly, reportedly, Pablo Torre finds out, reported all of this, not only asked the Clippers for it, but ironically enough, asked the Raptors for it back in the day after they won the championship. And the Raptors said, no, you can't have all of these things. The NBA does not allow us to do this. Well, Uncle Dennis found someone who would do it, allegedly, where the connection to this company Aspiration allowed for a no-show endorsement job for Kawhi Leonard, making millions upon millions of dollars by way to his shell company or his LLC, a really creative name that we could have never found out with an investigative reporter to the level of Pablo Torre, which is the highest of levels, which has KL2 in it. Maybe just come up with a different name. It's like, CC's trying to have illegal activities. He's got this CC99 corporation. I wonder who that could be. Listen, I'm not saying I could have found that out, but someone to the level of Pablo Torre, who is a phenomenal investigative reporter, and you heard from him this week on PTI, like, he's gonna find this stuff out if he's tipped and researched and does his homework and his journalism on it, which he's obviously phenomenal at. So they did a bad job with all of this, but somehow the NBA, I gotta ask them questions here, because I don't understand how they could allow for a contract that may become null and void to be agreed upon to be traded. See, in this case, you can't look at the player. You have to actually look at the contract. The contract that Kawhi Leonard signed with the LA Clippers may be deemed a null and voided contract, an illicit contract.
2: Mm-hmm.
1: That contract technically has been traded to Toronto. And it's important to note, like, when LeBron James signed, let's say LeBron James signs with the Cavs, his contract with the Lakers no longer exists. But if LeBron James were to do a sign-and-trade with the Cavs, a Lakers contract would have to exist because he would have to sign a contract with the Lakers. I know that's confusing. I apologize. But the point is, if the NBA is going to rule this contract illegal, how did they allow them to engage in trade conversations? I don't understand that. And why would the Raptors have to take on penalties unless Kawhi did something that we are unaware of where he's now going to be penalized?
2: Well, here's the thing that I will say, Ev. I mean, the NBA did put the brakes on this. This is not the Terry Rozier situation where they allowed draft compensation to

0: trade hands, and then after the fact, the team find out about it and be in effect penalized because they don't have the player, right? So this is not that situation. I commend the NBA for at least pumping the brakes on this deal to some degree. But here's the question that I have about how we move forward. What will serve as a just penalty for all of the parties that are involved in this scandal?
1: Well, who are you trying to penalize? Tell me that first before I answer that.
0: You have to penalize the LA Clippers, right?
1: Okay.
0: Because either they knew or they should have known that one of their jersey sponsors and aspiration wasn't on the up and up, and that they were finding ways to funnel money to Kawhi Leonard, right? Ignorance is not an excuse. So I don't care that Steve Ballmer may not have known about what was happening with his money that he was paying aspiration or his business dealings and what Joe Sandberg was doing. Either you knew or you should have known. So clearly the Clippers should be punished. And so by executing this trade, you are in effect rewarding the Clippers by giving them players and picks, which cannot happen. All right? So there needs to be a fine, and you have to nullify whatever trade that was on the table from Toronto, right? So I think that's the part where you start. So the issue that I have with the league telling the Raptors that they are inheriting any potential penalties is absolutely ridiculous. They should not be penalized for the deeds of the LA Clippers. So there's that. But when it comes to the Kawhi Leonard of it all, how do you punish him? Because as Mike Tannenbaum told us earlier in the show, he is responsible. He is accountable if there was, in fact, salary cap circumvention. So how do you handle that? You nullify the trade. You limit the player's movement. Do you force him to stay in L.A. on an illegal contract? How does that work?
1: I don't know. And by the way, is it person-specific when penalizing, or is it case-specific relative to crime-specific? When I say person-specific, is Kawhi Leonard going to care if he gets suspended? He may want to be suspended. He doesn't want to go on and play anyway. I mean, he's awesome.
0: Yeah, he's talking about going to Toronto to retire.
1: Yeah. I don't know if that means while he's under contract or after he's under contract. I don't know what that means. He is, and I have said, by the way, I'm talking out of both sides of my mouth. When Kawhi Leonard is at his best, I don't know if there's a better player in the NBA. He's that good.
0: But you have to caveat talking about him like that every single time.
1: Yes.
0: Because he's rarely on the court at his best.
1: Right.
0: Because he's healthy. He's rarely on the court because of health. Like, he's like an eclipse. When you see it, it's awesome, but it's rare.
1: So what is, if everyone involved had all of these egregious actions, what would then be a proper penalty to answer your original question? I would assume the Clippers having less money against the cap, meaning if I'm making up numbers, if everybody's allowed to spend $200 million, they can only spend $150 million for a certain amount of years. Draft picks taken away. So the ability to improve their team is totally destroyed. I guess that would be something, right?
0: Yeah.
1: And for Kawhi, I guess it would be money. Because I don't think he cares that much about games played. So I guess money would be, I guess, attached to games played in that he would be suspended for a certain amount of games and they would be without pay.
0: Well, he's got one more year left on the contract, right?
1: Well, on the current contract, which they were trying to extend.
0: Yeah, on the current contract.
1: Right, and there are rules on the extension. You can't just give a guy any amount of money he wants. There's actual rules on that.
0: Sure, but I'm asking, he's got one more year left on the contract, right?
1: Yes, I believe so.
0: Okay, so here's what we do. We cancel the contract and we sit him down for a year.
1: Okay, so wait, sorry. Pat just gave me some information here. Bobby Marks has some fascinating info on this and will join us at 8:30, so that's great to hear. So Bobby will have more. And Bobby's in Vegas, I believe, with the with the Summer League, because I saw him on TV there yesterday. So Bobby will help us with this in a little bit.
0: Again, but I'm just saying, Ev, if he knowingly participated in this scheme and you have evidence to that end.
1: Oh, meaning then, it's not Uncle Dennis, it's him, is what you're saying.
0: If he knowingly participated in this, then you sit him down for a year. Because you're not, I don't.
1: Well, then as you said, trade is off. I'm not trading for him.
0: But here's the thing. You can't trade for him anyway because I'm canceling the contract.
1: Wait a minute. You just said something that is now blowing my mind a little bit. If he's suspended for a year, there may be teams that want to trade for him to get off of other salaries. What you just said is important. You cannot let him be traded because it actually becomes just an expiring contract, right?
0: But you can't trade a player that doesn't have a contract, correct? Correct.
1: Yeah.
0: So we're voiding the contract.
1: That's what you just said is vitally important. We can't
0: I guess that's the truth. Like you're right, because I'm sitting here thinking about it now. If a team wants to inherit the risk, that's the
1: Bucks would trade him for Miles Turner today.
0: You could clear cap space.
1: Correct. The Bucks would trade him for Miles Turner and Kyle Kuzma today if he was suspended for the next year. Seriously. That's wow. There's a lot with it. This is unprecedented.
0: You can't trade him. You can't allow him to be traded. You have to void his contract, and you have to sit him down for a significant period of time.
1: We're Unsportsmanlike, presented by Progressive Insurance.
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1: In the World Cup, and joining us now, Nadim Manua, ESPN FC soccer analyst, along with Chris Canty, Evan Cohen with you. Nadim, thank you so much for a couple of minutes. Let's start with this. Bigger takeaway from yesterday, how great Mbappe is and was, or how injured he may be?
16: I think he was celebrating with his team after the game. I don't think the injury is going to be that serious. So let's talk about how good he was. And, you know, we're talking about a guy that also missed a penalty kick. So it was an imperfect performance, but the way that he won that penalty kick and the way that his team sort of operate around him, I think yesterday was a reminder again about how good that they can be. Because in that first half, I thought they absolutely destroyed Morocco. And this is a very good Morocco side. And I think Mbappe was that. So the biggest takeaway is that, yeah, France, they may actually be freaks.
0: Nadim, France has felt like the most consistently dominant team throughout this World Cup. I'm curious, from your perspective, which is more intimidating, their goal scoring or their defense?
16: Well, so I used to be a defender, so I could actually go either way. I think when you look at the way that their attack goes, with the front four that they have, with Elise, Dembele, on this occasion, Doué and Mbappe, there aren't many sides that have enough top-quality defenders to match up against those guys and know that they're going to win most of their battles. So that, in some ways, is concerning, especially because the forwards, they like to rotate, put themselves into different positions and so on. But I think the thing that is going under the radar is how good they are defensively. The two centre-backs, William Saliba and Upamecano, and the two midfielders in front of them, those are two to four of the best players you could have in world football right now. And I think, as a consequence, teams like Morocco, they can think we're going to go toe-to-toe with you. But every time they think they've got a chance in transition, those defenders are still there, and they're so aggressive. They stifle attacks so early. And as we've seen so far, there aren't many sides that pose too many problems.
1: We're talking with Nadim Manua, ESPN soccer analyst, ESPN FC, here on Sportsmanlike on ESPN Radio, presented by Progressive Insurance. We were playing out in our show today, best possible finals matchup. And I threw out there the idea of France-Argentina with this caveat. Career goals between Messi and Mbappe in the World Cup equal goals in the World Cup this year equal going into it. Is there a better hypothetical championship match than that?
16: So the thing for me, when I think about France-Argentina, like, I love Lionel Messi, he's my favourite player of all time. And to have that storyline would be great. But I think that game also has the potential to be a blowout. Because for the way that Argentina have looked quite leggy through these last few rounds, I think a France team that's as dynamic as it is could potentially win that game and win that streak, potentially. But then I look on the other side, and I think if you want to see like a really robust game, maybe this is some of my bias coming out. I think playing against England in the final, if that was to be the case, would be really interesting, because I think from a physical standpoint, England can kind of go toe-to-toe a little bit more, and they have, you know, just as much star power as well. So I think that would be the game that would probably be the most intriguing from my standpoint, but you're exactly right. If we're going to go storylines, Mbappe versus Messi in the World Cup final, part two, who's going to finish, you know, Messi is going to finish his career as the number one, or he's going to finish as the number two, even in goal scoring behind Mbappe there as well. So I think storylines-wise, you are right, but football-wise, I'll go for England.
0: Nadim, with the three remaining favorites in the quarterfinals, Spain, England, and Argentina, which one has a feel of an upset alert, or which team should be on upset alert based on their matchup?
16: Well, I think based on what I've seen from Argentina so far, scraping through against Cape Verde, scraping through in some ways against Egypt, you could possibly say that there's potential for trouble against Switzerland. Whether or not Switzerland has that sort of like X factor to go and like be really aggressive against that Argentinian side, I'm not 100% sure. But Argentina could have and probably should have looked a bit better by now. And then on the other side of the bracket, you've got England playing against Norway, who feel like the team of destiny, the team making history every single round, the celebrations, the rowing, the fans, the Vikings in the crowd. So, you know, that's going to be interesting in itself. But I believe if Argentina play the way that they've played in their last two games, I think the surprise comes with Switzerland defeating them.
1: We're talking with Nadim Manua, ESPN soccer analyst here on Unsportsmanlike, presented by Progressive Insurance, along with Chris Canty, Evan Cohen with you. So we've had a few days to kind of let it all sink in. In theory, the United States would have been playing today against Spain if we had beaten Belgium. As we take it all in a few days later, the United States men's national team this year in the World Cup was?
16: It's a good question to ask. I think the way that they kind of flamed out at the end with most eyes on them at any point in history is hugely disappointing. But before the game, there was a genuine belief that they could get something against Belgium, and in fact, it was warranted. But I think in some ways, it was a reminder that you judge teams according to different standards, and we were judging Belgium according to the likes of Spain, the likes of France, but judging the USA based on the teams that they were playing, who in some ways weren't the best teams that were at this tournament. So I think as I look at it now, for them to go out in that round in the manner that they did, I think overall I'm going to have to say disappointing, because the hype was there. There were so many eyes there. This was a team that was being supported not just by the people of the nation, but people outside because of the football and soccer that they were playing. And then it went out in a horrendous way. The mistakes, to be, being overpowered by a Belgian player that nobody's been impressed with to this point. So I think in some ways I'd have to say overall, because of how it's ended, I'd probably say disappointing.
1: Phenomenal work. Nadim, thank you so much for the time. Great insight. Enjoy the game today between Spain and Belgium. We appreciate the time.
16: Thank you very much.
1: Nadim Anua, ESPN, soccer analyst, ESPN FC. Disappointment. I mean, that's the word that's kind of been popping up around the United States team and what they did in this year's World Cup, obviously, as the World Cup for the U.S. team is done. Belgium advances. They play Spain today. And pretty great stuff from him in saying, cool storylines, France, Argentina would be great, Messi, Mbappe. It would be a blowout, is what he said, if that was the World Cup final in Jersey on July 19th. Blowout, exact word he used. Coming up, Bobby Marks, ESPN NBA front office insider, will join us. He's got more news, information, and analysis on what exactly happened here with this Kawhi Leonard trade and the fallout from it not happening, at least yet. We're on Sportsmanlike, presented by Progressive Insurance.
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2: Kawhi Leonard may be penalized through this. They don't have to wait for the investigation to end. They can say, we don't care, we want him anyway, which would be unbelievably ignorant. What Shams is telling you and what the Clippers and Raptors are telling you is, it's not just the Clippers, it's Kawhi. And what I don't understand is, why did the NBA allow this to happen in the first place? Why didn't they just tell the Clippers, you cannot deal Kawhi Leonard until the investigation is over? Why are we doing this? We are on Sportsmanlike here on ESPN Radio, ESPNU. 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Joining us now, nobody better to talk to about this than Bobby Marks, ESPN NBA front office insider, joins Chris Canty, Evan Cohen here on Unsportsmanlike. Small is back with us on Monday. Bobby, open-ended question. What's going on here with Kawhi, the Raptors, and the Clippers?
3: Yeah, I mean, listen, I think there's probably a lot of different ways you can go about it. I think, you know, the statement from the Raptors, I think, was, I don't want to say like misleading, but it probably wasn't clear when it says that, you know, they would be taking on the penalties in the investigation. The penalties would be relating to Leonard. And the penalties would not be related to the Clippers here. So there's two ways about it. You know, the Clippers would still get penalized, and you know, as far as with the Raptors, as far as whatever the league does or doesn't do here, that would basically be the risk of Toronto. They can still do the deal. Like, there's nobody saying that they can't make the trade. Now, what they're saying is, though, that if you do make the trade, because this investigation is still open, that you may now take on the risk of any future penalties as it relates to Kawhi Leonard.
4: Bobby, why is Kawhi in part culpable for the salary cap circumvention if, in fact, they do find that there was an impropriety? Why is this not solely a penalty for the organization?
3: Well, if he was part of it, he would certainly be, you know, there would certainly be some ramifications there. If he was part of, you know, whether it be salary cap circumvention, I mean, we can go back to, and I think this case is a little bit different than Joe Smith in the late 90s. You know, Joe Smith, and the Timberwolves circumvented the salary cap, and Smith's contract eventually became voided. Now, I'm not saying that's going to happen with Kawhi Leonard here, but I do think there's, whether it be a suspension or whether it be some, you know, future implications here, that's where you're looking at it from, I guess, from a liability standpoint, if you're Toronto.
4: Bobby, just as a follow-up, what type of suspension would justify, you know, Kawhi Leonard's potential involvement with salary cap circumvention? Is there any type of precedent that the league can look at and say, this type of infraction warrants that?
3: No, this is really an unprecedented situation here with regarding salary cap circumvention. I think, you know, that's a big reason why we're, you know, this investigation started in September. We're now in mid-July, and it's still going. I mean, there's got to be an end here to it, right? Like, there's got to be, you know, we're here in Las Vegas. The Board of Governors meeting is next week. The commissioner's going to have to address the media. He was pretty upfront with it during the finals as far as, you know, basically saying we need closure here. Like, there's, you know, how much more can you dig to try to find information here? So I think, listen, I think this is kind of an unprecedented situation. I think it's unprecedented that the two teams were going to do you know, a trade call, I guess, early in a week. I think there's some maybe misleading information out there. I think what it's assumed is that the two of them were about to get on a trade call, and the league said, wait a minute, you know, you guys, you know, the Raptors, you know, hey, you can do the deal, you know, but you take on the risk, you know, from just digging around and finding out information. From what I've been told was that the Raptors were aware that there was a risk because this investigation was open. If the investigation was closed, then it's, you know, it's a done deal. But they're, you know, they were aware that if they did the trade, that there would be certainly a, you know, that they're, you know, that they take on a potential risk with when it regards to Kawhi Leonard.
2: We're talking with Bobby Marks, ESPN NBA front office insider here and on Sportsmanlike presented by Progressive Insurance. If you're just tuning in, you're unaware. Sham Sharanya, yesterday, our ESPN senior NBA reporter reported that the Clippers-Raptors trade for Kawhi is on hold because of the investigation going on with alleged salary cap circumvention, as well as the possibility of any penalties that Kawhi could face, thus incurred by the Raptors in this case. I'm going to do my best, not for you in this case, Bobby, but for the audience and myself, to not be too specific here. But with the NBA, players are traded, but maybe more so contracts are traded because the money has to be matched in most cases. Mm-hmm. Is this contract, the one in which they're going to extend off of, to your knowledge, going to still be in existence for the possibility of a trade?
3: I mean, if you ask me just hypothetically, I would say yes. I mean, and that's just me talking out loud here. I would be more surprised if we got to a situation, whenever it is, a week from now or 2 weeks from now, and Kawhi Leonard's contract is voided. I really would be, because the thing is that, and when you learn more about the investigation and what's going on here, he got the maximum allowed salary. So when he did the contract back in, I guess, whatever it was, 2019, and then there was another one in 2021. So it wasn't like the Clippers signed him to a non-max contract and then made the difference up in a, you know, whatever, this aspiration, you know, case and everything like that. So, yeah, so I would, you know, and that's the difference with the Joe Smith case in Minnesota. There was basically, there was a hidden agreement here. So I would say that at the end of the day, when we get through this, I would be very surprised if there was a voiding of Kawhi Leonard's contract. But if you're the Raptors, you can't take on that risk as far as until you see this investigation through.
4: Bobby, what penalties would the L.A. Clippers be looking at associated with salary cap circumvention?
3: Well, I mean, I think from the high to the low, I mean, there's probably the extreme. The extreme was, I know I keep on mentioning the Minnesota case. You know, back then, Kevin McHale and Glenn Taylor, their owner, were suspended for a year. And they lost a significant amount of first-round picks. You know, I think it might have been four or five. Eventually, a couple of those were given back to Minnesota here. So, yeah, I mean, you're looking at suspensions. You're looking at a fine up to, you know, between $7 and $10 million, somewhere in that range. You're looking at loss of draft picks. It's significant. You know, the Clippers have gone on with their business this summer. Toronto has done, you know, some marginal signings and everything like that, but to kind of rewind this and this trade doesn't go through, it doesn't put everyone in a really good light.
2: Bobby, do you think there's a chance that compensation on this trade will be altered?
3: I don't think so. I would say highly unlikely. I don't think, you know, this is being done for Toronto to squeeze another pick out, or for the Clippers to ask for a pick off the board here. Now, that could change if there's some type of penalty to Leonard where there's maybe a suspension here, and if it's, you know, hypothetically saying he's suspended 25 games in the you're going to lose him for a quarter of the season, and Toronto could say, like, hey, wait a minute, like, you know, we want something back that we're trading. Now, the draft picks are rich, you know, two unprotected, it's a swap. I think a couple seconds in there and everything like that. So, the goal too is, you know, the Shams reported they're going to likely extend Kawhi here as part of this deal. So it's not like you're taking him on just for, you know, the next, you know, 8 or 9 months.
4: Bobby, I want to pivot and ask you about NBA Summer League. We saw a matchup between the top two picks last night, the Jazz Wizards, Darren Peterson, AJ DeBosta. What are your first impressions of those players? And did these teams get the draft order right when it comes to them?
3: I think they did. You know, I've said it before the draft, and I thought there was, you know, three number one picks with Cam Boozer, and I thought Caleb Wilson, who we're going to see later today, you know, would probably be in the mix also here. I think with AJ, I think he showed what his strengths were last night, the ability to go get downhill. They played him at point forward, which I was happy to see. That's what I, you know, as far as if you're going to experiment in summer league here. I thought coming into the game, Darren had a little bit of an advantage, just based on the two games he played in Salt Lake City here. But I think his shot making is high level. Turnovers are high, but I think that's expected. I think he was averaging, you know, coming in, he had 8 last night. But that's as expected as far as when you look at summer league. But I mean, I'm always amazed the first night of summer league by the amount of people who are watching this here. I mean, we had a close to packed house at Thomas and Mack watching these two players compete. And I think for right now, I think you could say that, you know, the team's probably got it right. But as I said, I thought there was, you know, three or four players that you could have made an argument for who were number one, and we're going to see Boozer later today, and I'm excited to see him also.
2: Bobby, where's LeBron going to play next year?
3: That's a million-dollar question. We actually, Wendy and I actually have an article out today on that, and it's we basically look at the six teams, and Wendy makes the pitch, and I make the why, what they can offer, and it's, you know, you go through it. And, you know, we've said all along, financially, it's even. I mean, it really is. It's basically the veteran minimum exception for everyone. Maybe a couple teams can maybe get a little bit more. But every team's got a compelling argument, you know. I mean, I think, you know, listen, Cleveland's been the talk just because of him playing there, the roster they have right now. They're going to sign James Harden. You know, certainly if he wants to try something different, I think it would be either Golden State or Philadelphia, potentially, you know, Minnesota. I guess Denver's kind of fallen off the map a little bit here. But Miami, of course, you know, with Giannis and Bam. But he's gonna make a decision, hopefully, you know, not in August, but yep, sometime in the next 10 days or soon. Probably not on a news dump Friday. But I would always say I've kind of leaned a little bit towards Cleveland just based on the ability to finish his career with a team that has a chance to win it all.
2: Bobby, one more from me. I was thinking about this week, and I presented this to CeCe on the show. Hypothetically, if Giannis Antetokounmpo was still with the Bucks and he postponed signing a contract extension twice, we would talk about all kinds of trades. All kinds of trades, even though there's countless other dollars that could come in by waiting. Why do we not do the same with Jokic?
3: It's a great point. It really is. I mean, it's a really good point. I mean, it's two summers in a row we're going through this. Last summer, and I remember where I was when it came out that he wasn't going to extend, and it was financial reasons, right? I'm going to wait until the summer of 26, financial reasons. Now we get to the summer of 26, he's eligible for 278, and he says, well, I'm going to wait until 27 because financial reasons here, five for 360. And I guess you got to take him by his word. I guess, listen, that Denver situation is funky as far as where they are with their roster. It's expensive. They have not made any improvements. I know they had Tyus Jones and Marvin Bagley and Peyton Watson sitting out there. They're at best a first-round exit. And I would be concerned if I was in the front office, at least, that, you know, we lose early in the first round and we stumble here, that, you know, him, instead of saying it's financial reasons, it's, you know, hey, we need to do something with their roster or I'm going to look elsewhere here. Now, that hasn't been the case here. But you're right. I mean, it's a good point as far as we've basically have given him a pass based on what he has told the media.
2: And the other part of it, I don't like presenting problems without solutions. So, like, to me, there's a clear-cut destination team, and Utah is the clear-cut destination team because the number of picks, the number of young players, and the number of salaries they have, plus voluntarily allowing a center to walk out the door and Walker Kessler, I think intelligently, and a market that I could envision him wanting to play in with an up-and-coming team. So, like, there are options. You know, Charlotte, I don't see him playing, but Charlotte could get anyone, basically, with the number of picks they have. Like, I think he would have the greatest return in the history of the sport, Bobby. And that just, I've just thought about this as to, I wonder if Denver's had the meeting of, do we need to strike first?
3: Yeah, I don't think they have. I'm pretty sure they're probably, you know, his word means a lot to that organization here. But I do think there is a high priority to improve this roster. I don't know how they're going to be improved. They don't have any draft picks to trade anymore, right? They basically have emptied everything here. And, you know, the roster that lost in the first round of Minnesota is basically back. So without Watson, who's a restricted free agent. So that's the biggest thing as far as how this team can get better. Is it just health-wise here? But I don't think they've had that conversation where, Harry, we got to start looking at, you know, things with Jokic. Now, that could change during the season if they get off to a 10-20 start and they're looking at it big picture-wise.
2: Bobby, awesome stuff. Thank you so much. Thanks for waking up early with us. We appreciate it.
3: Appreciate it, guys. Thanks.
2: Bobby Marks, just tremendous stuff. ESPN NBA front office insider, story up ESPN.com with Brian Windhorst about the six potential LeBron destinations and why each of them could make sense for him. There's a lot to react to with Bobby. We'll do so next. 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
5: Here is your latest Middle Tennessee weather. Showers and thunderstorms are likely today, mainly before 3 p.m., with a high near 91 and heat index values up to 102. A west-southwest wind at 5 to 10 miles per hour, with gusts as high as 20. Tonight, more showers and thunderstorms are expected, with a low around 73. Saturday brings continued storm chances, high near 89, and heat index values up to 99. 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
1: If you missed any of that, go back on the podcast and listen. He was great at breaking this down. As much of a synopsis as I can give you in 30 seconds or so. Basically, the trade has now been put on pause between the Clippers and the Raptors because the investigation into the allegations around salary cap circumvention with Kawhi and his camp and the Clippers is not complete, and thus the Raptors are going to be required to take on whatever penalties may occur to Kawhi. In other words, sure, we'll make the trade, we'll extend them. Oh, by the way, we realize after the fact Kawhi is suspended for a year because of this, so they need to figure out all of that information, even though this has been 10 months long, stemming from Pablo Torre, and Pablo Torre finds out his podcast and his investigation as to all of this. The NBA is still investigating. I think Pablo got all this information in less time than the NBA did, which is amazing with all of this here, CC. But I think with
2: maybe
1: this,
2: they should put him on the payroll.
1: Yeah, why don't you? No, in all seriousness, just hire him.
2: Yeah.
1: No, serious. I'm being 100% serious. They should have just hired Pablo Torre. I mean, we did. He was on PTI this week. Not you and I, but ESPN. He was on PTI this week hosting.
2: Phenomenal job, by the way.
1: Here's what I think this comes down to for you and I specifically. I think you and I, if I'm going to have hand raised for both of us, we miscalculated how much Kawhi may have known or done with all of this. Is that a fair assessment for you and I specifically?
2: Yes.
1: In your experience, not naming specifics, but just sports in general, I guess what we thought is maybe this was a deal gone wrong by those around Kawhi, but not not instructed by Kawhi. Because, correct me if I'm wrong, there have been agents, representatives that have had kind of, let's call it, shady deals that players or those that they would represent have no idea about. And the individual, the player, coach, whatever, would not be penalized, correct?
2: Yeah, I know it's hard for some folks at home to fathom this, but there are so many different handlers that players have when you're at that level, because your focus is competing in the sport that you're playing in, and the margins in terms of winning and losing are razor thin. So players are hyper-focused on being able to do their jobs. And they have financial advisors, they have agents, they have tax accountants, they have so many other people that are responsible for making the engine go when it comes to the finances. So yeah, the professional sports teams can be dealing with any number of those folks when it comes to the financial well-being of the individual player. And that's why we thought that this could be a situation where Kawhi Leonard literally was oblivious to what was going on and what was being done for his benefit behind, you know, potentially behind his back.
1: That's right. So when the news breaks over the last 24 hours of the Raptors will have to take on any penalties, some people went to the place of, why would they take on the Clippers penalties? They're not. The Clippers are going to be penalized for whatever they may have been involved in. What we did not realize, CeCe and I, was that Kawhi was also going to get penalized with this, because what it sounds like right now, if Bobby Marks is telling us he does not at this moment believe his contract will get voided, thus the contract will be tradable, then the only logical penalty that he could receive is some form of suspension. And
2: well,
1: thus,
2: fine, too. They could fine the hell out of him.
1: But then that wouldn't matter for the Raptors. They wouldn't hold up the trade if the player was being fined.
2: Yeah, that's a great point.
1: Because that would impact anything.
2: I'm just saying the discipline that can be enacted.
1: Right, sure, that can be an add-on. You're correct. That can be an add-on for Kawhi, but that would not have a direct impact on a team, in this case Toronto, giving up multiple players, one of whom is an all-star, has been an all-star in Brandon Ingram, and two first-round draft picks, which obviously is of importance. So,
2: and here's the thing, Ev.
1: Yeah.
2: It has to be a significant penalty
1: for it to be held up like this.
2: Yeah, because think about it. You're not stopping the trade for a 10-game suspension.
1: No, you don't care. You don't care.
2: Like, there's 10 games that you already bake in that you know Kawhi ain't going to play in.
1: That's right.
2: In the first
1: 2 weeks.
2: So exactly. So this has to be a significant penalty
1: right
2: toward the player in terms of taking him off the court because of salary cap circumvention and knowingly being involved in a scheme where that took place and where there was an illicit fraud to the degree that somebody went to federal prison for.
1: That's right. So I think as we're navigating this throughout the show today, and we're getting more and more information as the show progresses, I think what you just said is where we land, which is this. It feels as if Okay? It seems as if. So nothing factual. This is our, Chris Canty, Evan Cohen. This is our interpretation as we have learned more information as these almost 3 hours have progressed. That a potential Kawhi Leonard suspension would be great enough in terms of number of games that the Raptors likely, or possibly, I should say, would go back to the Clippers and say, well, we're not giving you as much because we're not going to have the eligibility of service time that we would have previously. So if Kawhi is suspended 50 games, they may say, well, guess what? One of those two picks, you can pick which one, is now top 10 protected because we're not getting what you told us we're going to get here, which is an unencumbered 82-game season that he would be eligible. We know he doesn't play a lot, but he would be eligible to play in. That has to be what this is.
2: Well, Ev, here's the other thing. The NBA not voiding Kawhi Leonard's contract is them saying we're not going to allow either party to take the easy way out when it comes to the ramifications of this deal, right? Because if you voided the contract, it's a win for the Clippers, it's a win for Kawhi. He gets to be a free agent unencumbered. They're saying that you're going to have to sit in this because we know what you did.
1: The Clippers definitely don't win if his contract is voided. In theory, retroactively, he could have. Well, you know, he doesn't win either because I think he makes more money by his contract not being voided because the unrestricted free agency is basically over. There's no room for him anymore. We're on Sportsmanlike, presented by Progressive.
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19: Kenny?
2: Oh, Canty. This is not hard-hitting analysis. It's not that.
19: Can he or can't he?
20: That is the question.
1: Can he or can't he here on Sportsmanlike? Brought to us by Granger. All right, CeCe, got a bunch of can he or can't he questions for you. Smalls off back with us on Monday. Can Kawhi Leonard play for any team in 2026?
2: Well, listen, we just came up with an interesting scenario during the break. Kawhi Leonard signing to one of the cap space teams, whether it's Brooklyn or Memphis, and then eventually being shipped to another destination, and those teams essentially squatting on his rights in order to be able to bring back picks and players by at the trade deadline. I think it's a fascinating proposition. I am going to say this. The contract's probably not going to get voided. That's what Bobby Marks told us. But I think it would be interesting if the NBA decided that they were, in fact, going to void what amounts to be a contract that was improper.
1: Yeah, I think, so to that point, just quickly, what we discussed, you and I, was figuring out, all right, what would be the worst possible penalty Kawhi could get in this moment right now? And it would actually be a void of the contract, and then he was not allowed to be permitted to do any kind of sign and trade with the Clippers, meaning unrestricted free agent, but on July 10th after cap space is used. That would be rough. That would be rough for him. Can he or can't he? Brought to us by Granger. Can the Yank? Well, but I say rough. If he knew about it and he instructed this, he deserves it in that case, but we don't know that to be the case. Can the Yankees and Mets turn things around?
2: Well, I mean, depending on the news that we get about Aaron Judge's scan after the All-Star break, we'll find out what the timeline of return is. So things could get better. And in theory, if they get good news, then they can be aggressive at the trade deadline and address some other areas of the team, namely get some arms in that bullpen. So, yeah, I think things can turn around for the Yankees. I don't have any explanation as to what's going on out in Flushing with your New York Mets. And that means that I don't know how you fix it.
1: Would you trade Lindor if you could?
2: Sure.
1: It's been a lot of conversation that Lindor v. Soto, is that a thing? Is that not? It almost feels like that's the losing version of Brown and Tatum. It's like,
2: but it's not a thing, though. There's no comparison between the two players.
1: I know. Well, in terms of who's better, but there's also no comparison in terms of the combo of what Brown and Tatum did versus what Lindor and Soto have done, which is nothing. Can he or can't he? Brought to us by Granger. Can LeBron just make a decision already?
2: No, he can't. You know he's got to play out the string half. He's got to milk it for all the attention that it's worth. You don't think LeBron is relishing in the fact that we're talking about GMs and decision makers and owners sending voice notes to Rich Paul to screen him for LeBron? You don't think he loves that? The fact that everybody in the NBA is twisting themselves into pretzels trying to make a run at LeBron because they know they're going to get him on the cheap. Come on, man.

0: defending World Cup champion in Argentina, it would be domination. They would run him off the pitch. You heard what he said. It wouldn't be close.
1: What he said was, we presented the hypothetical, how cool would it be storyline-wise if it was Argentina in the final, Mbappe and Messi entered that match with the same amount of career goals and same amount of goals in the current World Cup, how cool would that be? And he said, great storyline, blowout result in favor of France in that potential
0: matchup. Come
1: on, man. Oh, no, he said it. He said it. Canty or Canty, brought to us by a Granger. Can Canty survive eating butter-dipped ice cream? Like, the Iowa Fair is now selling butter-dipped ice cream.
0: I don't know, Ev. I don't know. I don't know. I got a doctor's appointment on Monday. If I get the green light, I'm going for it.
1: Wait a second. Hold on a second. You're going to ask your doctor, is it cool if I have this? Like, hey, you just gave me a clean bill of health. I know I'm a recent dad. I'm thinking about my health more than anything else
0: in life. I'm not going to get into specifics. I'm going to ask the doctor, how am I doing? Is everything good? The ticker working? Everything straight? Cool. If the doctor says thumbs up, I'm going for it. The vanilla cone dipped in butter with a little bit of sea salt. I'm going for it.
2: Butter me up, baby.
1: You and I.
0: Damn right, Nuno.
1: You and I had the exact same reaction when Pat Costello brought this to our attention during I'm Over at 7:45 a.m. Eastern. Go back on the pod and listen. We both had this little tiny pause, and we then both said, you know, I think that kind of looks good. And Pat was disgusted by it. Why? Why, Pat?
3: I think it looks so gross, and it's just so unnecessary. It's like way too gluttonous. Nobody needs butter ice cream. It just doesn't need to exist.
1: Well, you have brought up your banana wrap that you have created.
3: Yeah, and delicious.
1: You have used Gojo, Mike Golic Jr., 10 a.m. to noon Eastern, starting August 3rd, with Mike Golic Sr. here on ESPN Radio, as your food kind of, like, your agent, so to speak, or your advocate for food. Like, he loves the idea of the banana wrap. Cece, you know Gojo. I don't. I'm going to get to know him. I'm going to guess he would love this.
0: He's a food guy. And here's the thing that Pat said. Yeah, it's gluttonous. Nobody needs it. But it doesn't mean that it can't be good. Fried Oreos, the combination that you never knew you needed. Yeah, doesn't seem like frying Oreos would be great. Phenomenal.
3: Yeah, that sounds delicious. Butter ice cream does not sound delicious.
1: Wait, why does fried Oreos sound delicious, but butter ice cream would not?
0: Because exactly.
3: It just, I don't know.
1: You know there's butter in the ice cream already, Pat, right?
3: I don't think that's true.
1: Ice cream has no butter when they're making it?
3: Yeah, I don't think it has cream.
1: I thought butter was involved in that. No, in the making of ice cream?
3: Like, I'm like 98% sure there's no butter in ice
1: cream. Pat, you know butter is not
0: old school ice cream. Yes, F. To answer your question, yes. Old school ice cream does have butter. Like when you were making it,
1: yeah,
0: and they were churning it, yes.
1: Yes.
0: It does.
3: Okay.
0: 1,000%.
3: What? They're not old putting butter in ice cream.
0: Oh, I'm talking about not frozen yogurt or anything like that. I'm talking about old school ice cream when they used to make it back in the day. Like back when my parents were children, it did have butter in it. Ev is absolutely right. I don't know if that's how they make it now. No. I'm just saying back in the day.
3: Cream, milk, sugar, vanilla to make vanilla ice cream. There's no butter.
1: But he's saying old school. Maybe
3: in like the 40s, maybe.
1: Okay, but that when we were growing up, that would be our grandparents would have been making that and then passing it along to our parents.
3: You haven't been eating butter ice cream is the point.
4: So why did they take the butter out of ice cream?
1: Because they want you to dip it in.
4: Ah, so now we have melted butter that you can dip it in for extra.
1: Is it, okay, maybe dumb question. Is it the same kind of butter that you would dip the lobster in? Is that what they're presenting it as?
4: I mean, it looks like just like a melted stick of butter just put in a vat.
3: Normal melted butter.
1: I think people would like it.
4: I would try it one time and clog my arteries and then maybe never have it again.
0: Hmm. Yeah, I'm definitely trying this.
1: Canty or Canty, brought to you by Granger.
0: It's happening.
1: This is just a ridiculous question that Pat puts on here. Can Canty buy a boat?
3: Great question.
0: I'm not buying a boat, Pat. What are you talking about? I'm not doing it.
3: But you are buying jet skis.
0: I'm not buying the jet skis. That was something that was brought to the table by my wife, and she wanted to give me jet skis as a birthday present. And I said, I approve. So I will have jet skis, but technically I'm not buying it.
1: If you're boat guy, how would your life change? What would you have to do differently as boat guy? Like, do you have to get all new? You have to get boat shoes, boat.

0: shorts.
1: Boat guy is very expensive, right?
0: Yeah.
1: Like that's one of those things that I'd much rather just rent than buy because of the upkeep of a boat.
0: Is I'm our good. Boss, Justin Craig, boat guy? Because he loves to water ski, and he's very good at water skiing. Does he? I don't know if he owns a boat.
2: Justin
0: but
2: loves to water ski?
0: Oh, yeah.
2: What?
0: You didn't know that?
2: No.
3: I did not know that either.
0: Oh, like big-time water skier. Like, that's his happy place in the world. Seriously. Are you then automatically boat guy? Like, maybe Justin owns a boat.
2: I mean, if you're an avid water skier, I would imagine you would have to.
0: I like picturing Canty. We need to AI Canty as boat
2: water
0: guy.
2: Skiing? Boat?
0: No, just Canty as boat guy. That's what
1: I'm
0: like.
1: Not boat. I got to get.
0: I created him as Danhausen recently.
1: I like going out on the boat.
0: Yeah.
1: I don't want to own the boat.
2: I want to see Canty water skiing now.
0: I'm
1: not water skiing.
0: I could never stand up on the water skis.
1: I'm not water skiing. I'm not parasailing. I'm not doing any of those things, man. I'll jet ski. That's about as far as I'm going. With the water activity.
2: You know it's an overrated water activity?
1: What's up?
2: Tubing. Like getting pulled behind
1: Pat,
2: a boat? Tubing's
1: Pat,
2: so fun.
1: Pat, tubing is awesome. Like, I like tubing in a river, though.
2: No, that's different. I'm talking about getting pulled behind a boat tubing.
3: I did that all the time when I was a kid.
1: Hold on, how is it different, though, Pat?
2: Because river is just, you're just floating, like lazy river almost.
1: Yeah, that's what I'm saying. Like, that's not tubing?
2: No, that's a different kind of tubing.
0: You're saying on a speedboat.
3: A speedboat with, like, a rope attached to a tube, and you're on it and getting whipped around on the water, on the lake. It's fun.
1: Oh, yeah, no.
0: Hydroplane, hydroboard, what is it called? Like, there's something like that, too, right? You do it on, like, you're on your knees, and you're on that flat board kind of thing, and you're grabbing on, and the speedboat.
3: Wakeboard?
0: Yeah, maybe that's more.
2: Hydroboard?
1: No, hydro-something.
0: I don't know. Canty or Canty? Brought to us by Granger. I'm trying to create Canty as a boat guy in ChatGPT right now. No, Pat. You asked this question.
2: Can we admit that the banana wrap is a hit?
1: No, it's not a hit, Pat. Stop it.
2: Golick Jr. supports it. And if Mike Golick Jr. supports it, ESPN Radio supports it.
0: Well, wait.
1: I don't understand how you could think bananas in a tortilla is more fitting than butter on ice cream.
2: Because mine sounds delicious and... Butter on ice cream sounds
1: banana
2: terrible.
1: And a tortilla does not sound delicious.
2: Well, you haven't tried it. Banana? Cam tried it. He liked it. Cam ate the whole thing.
3: Pat, it's true. Pat, I did finish it.
1: Okay, cool. That's great. I'm happy for you, Cam.
3: It's got peanut butter in it.
1: All I'm saying is this. It doesn't sound good.
3: You're right.
2: How does it not sound good?
3: It doesn't sound or look good.
2: It's just peanut butter, banana, honey.
1: But Pat, that's all I'm saying. Open your mind to the ice cream with... dipped in butter.
2: I can imagine how that tastes.
3: Come on, Pat.
2: It tastes terrible in my
1: mouth. Let's go to Iowa. Pat. Stop being so close-minded.
2: No.
1: Explore. Be adventurous.
2: No.
0: Buy
2: a boat and I'll eat butter ice cream.
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0: 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Sloan, Chris Canty, Evan Cohen with you. Smalls back with us on Monday and joining us now, Jeff Passan, ESPN MLB Insider. Always up for some fun, so let's start there with Jeff. Absurd debate we've had on our show, but you'll be fun with this to weigh in. If you had to eat one of these two things, which one would you eat, Jeff Passan? Soft serve vanilla ice cream dipped in butter, like the melted butter for a lobster, or a wrap with just two bananas in it? That's it. Which one would you eat?
2: Whoa. It is not just a wrap with two bananas in it. It's a wrap with two bananas, peanut butter, and honey.
0: Okay, sorry. Jeff, go ahead. Your answer would be what?
16: I think any normal person would choose the banana, honey, and peanut butter. Because those are combinations that are used in things. And just straight up, like, drawn butter and ice cream, I don't know. I mean, you could make it work, but I don't like bananas. And I'm a garbage disposal. I eat, like, everything, and there's just something about bananas. I don't know if it's the texture, I don't know if it is the phallic nature, I don't know what it is, but it offends me. And so I'm going with the ice cream dipped in butter.
0: CC, please defend your
1: thank
0: take.
1: You Jeff thank you
0: yeah,
1: thank
0: okay
1: you,
0: there
1: Jeff.
0: You go there you go
1: thank you Jeff because we were ice cream with the drawn butter. Pat Costello was with the banana and the tortilla wrap, and I'm glad that you came on the show and definitively sided with us. I appreciate
2: Jeff's heart was in on the banana wrap. I can tell.
0: No, I don't think it was.
16: It most certainly was. From a culinary perspective, you guys are straight up wrong.
0: Jeff Passan, ESPN MLB Insider, joining us here on Unsportsmanlike on ESPN Radio. A huge baseball weekend. All-star break next week. But I want to go to Sunday afternoon. Sunday afternoon, Ms. Skeens. Jeff Passan, you could only have one of them for the next 5 years. Who are you choosing? They're going up against each other.
16: Oh, gosh. Oh, that one's really painful. I am going to go with Paul Skeens just because he's done it for a little longer than Jacob Mizrowski has right now. I'd say right now, Jacob Mizorowski is the better pitcher. But I trust that Skeens is going to get his stuff right. It's down a kick this year. And Miz is, you know, I worry about Miz's health just because he throws so hard. But so does Skeens. So the right answer is I'll take either of them. But this one's so painful. Yeah, I'll go with Skeens begrudgingly. I know I'm probably wrong.
1: The Miz has been absolutely awesome this year. Jeff, as the resident Yankees fan, I have to ask you about Aaron Judge. I know we're supposed to get an update in the coming weeks on, you know, the timeline to return. I'm curious to know, from your perspective, what are people in baseball circles speculating in terms of when Aaron Judge could potentially be back, what they're expecting to hear when the Yankees give an update?
16: They're just not at this point, because you never know what the imaging is going to show, and you never know exactly how a guy is healing up at this point. I think they're, you know, more than anything, when he gets the MRI done over the All-Star break, it's going to give the Yankees a little bit of clarity in terms of what they need to do with the trade deadline. And that's the important thing here. You know, getting Aaron Judge back, like, I think he will be back at some point this year. Like, okay, that's, you know, if there's zero progress that's been made in the healing of his first right rib, then it becomes a different story. But at least at that point, the Yankees know what they're going to have to do at the deadline. If, on the other hand, they get good news back with Aaron Judge, then maybe they prioritize the offense a little bit less with what they do before August 3rd and can home in on relief pitching or on complementary pieces on the offensive side. But just in terms of their desire to go out there and do something, that's what this is for. It's going to give them at least a little bit of clarity.
0: We're talking with ESPN senior MLB insider Jeff Passan. Sources tell Jeff Passan podcast via Omaha, available wherever podcasts are found. This morning, in prepping for this interview, I'm reading your story on ESPN.com, and it's so up my alley. The perfect trades for all of the big contenders. And one, of course, jumped out more than others that will drive people absolutely insane. Do the Dodgers have a legit shot of getting Skubal from the Tigers?
1: Oh, my God.
0: Already, CC's annoyed.
16: Yeah, I mean, I think they, let's put it this way. The Tigers have been playing very good baseball, and they've gotten themselves to within, you know, four games and change of the last wild card spot, and they just might end up holding because they're in the American League, guys. Being in the American League is a gift because it means you don't have to be very good to make the postseason. That being said, if Detroit hits the skids here and decides to trade Tarek Skubal and trade Casey Mize and trade Gleyber Torres and go for this very quick reboot, nobody's got a better shot at getting them than the Dodgers. Nobody's, you know, there are teams that have more incentive to go get them than the Dodgers, but there aren't teams that have more means. And typically when we think of the Dodgers, guys, when you think of means, you think of money. But in this case, it's about the prospects that they have. And that's the part where it's so difficult to rationalize the hatred of the Dodgers. They run their baseball operations department so well that in addition to having the most money, they've got the best prospects too. And they've got the best prospects, guys, drafting at the end of the draft every year. They just have an ability to identify talent, whether it's in later rounds or in trades, that allows them to have, you know, this group of outfielders with just Hoyt Paula and Zaire Hope and Mike Sirota and Eduardo Quintero. And they've got pitchers, whether it's River Ryan at AAA or even a guy like Justin Bleski in big leagues, who have real value and real desire for the Tigers to go out and get them. And if, you know, they don't, let's put it this way, the Dodgers don't need Tarek Skubal, but if they have the ability to put a rotation together with him, Yoshinobu Yamamoto, Shohei Ohtani, and one of Blake Snell, Tyler Glasnow, or Justin Robleski, they're going to do that because they're the Dodgers, because they can, and because winning three straight championships is something that we haven't seen since the Yankees did it from 99 to 2000, 98 to 2000.
0: Jeff, I'm so glad you said it the way you just said it. I'm a Mets fan, so this doesn't benefit me saying this. I totally disagree when people say the Dodgers are what's wrong with baseball. I think the Dodgers are exactly what's right with baseball. We've seen all these rules pitched, MLB, MLBPA, to try to curb what the Dodgers are doing instead of rules that would encourage other teams to do exactly what the Dodgers are doing.
16: Yeah, well, listen, the Dodgers absolutely have inherent advantages that others don't. Their television contract is significantly beneficial to them, and you know, a rule in the wake of their bankruptcy was written to give them a disproportionate amount of what already was a larger deal than everyone else. Beyond that, this is a game where owners claim, I don't know how true it is, that owners claim that at many times they can be cash poor, and not having the same amount of cash as, say, the Dodgers do, who in addition to that television contract happen to be owned by among the richest owners in the game. They have the ability to take that cash, give out large signing bonuses, and they have the ability to take that cash and sock it away through deferred payment. Like, there are a lot of different avenues that cash gives you access to in baseball. So, yeah, the Dodgers do have an advantage, but they also have to happen to be an extraordinarily run franchise. So I get why fans are sitting there saying the Dodgers are about the money, you know, the Dodgers just do deferrals and everybody else. Like, there are a lot of reasons that the money does advantage the Dodgers, but it's not just the money, guys. It's everything else. It's the total package.
1: Speaking of the best interest in baseball, Jeff, we've had two different managers over the last week pull pitchers that had perfect games going. And I get it, we're in the age of advanced analytics, but as a fan of baseball, I hate seeing managers do this and not giving those pitchers the opportunity to complete the perfect game. Is this in the best interest of the sport?
16: See, this is not an analytics thing. This is a Eury Pérez, who is the first one to have this happen, was coming off an injury and is in his first full season after Tommy John surgery. Jared Jones, the other one, is coming off of Tommy John surgery. So another young arm who teams are trying to, I'll use the word, they baby him. And they baby him because of the injury history.
1: Yeah.
16: I get it, but I don't like it. Because here's the reality. We still don't know what causes arm injuries. And I'd like to think that I'm the right person to say this because I spent 4 years researching and writing a book trying to answer the question, what causes arm injuries? And I still don't know the answer to that. So, and that book came out 10 years ago, by the way. So we still haven't figured out what it is exactly that causes it. And I'm not sure that Eury Pérez or Jared Jones, had they stayed in their games, had they completed them, and had they made baseball history by throwing a perfect game, would be any more susceptible to an injury than they're going to be having not finished those. And I applaud John Schneider for keeping in Dylan Cease, who's in a little bit of a different situation than Pérez and Jones in that, you know, he's a veteran, he's thrown a lot of innings, he's got some hefts and some high pitch counts in his history, but I just, you know, I want to see cool things happen, guys. And every time a pitcher gets taken out of a perfect game, you are robbing a cool thing from happening.
0: Jeff Passan, ESPN senior MLB insider, the arm inside the $1 billion mystery of the most valuable commodity in sports, available on Amazon, by the way, currently, if you want to get that, the book that he was referring to. Always great stuff. Enjoy All-Star Week. Jeff, we appreciate the time.
16: Gentlemen, always a pleasure. Hope you guys do the same.
0: Jeff Passan, tremendous stuff there, obviously, on baseball. And the Dodgers getting Scooble. Oh, that would be juicy for the sport.
1: It's disgusting.
0: Sure.
1: It's disgusting. But I'd love to see it, Ev. I'd love to see it.
0: You'd love to see it. You know what? It ties in. You'd love to see disgusting. Ice cream dipped in butter. right? That's what you love to see.
1: It's disgusting. Disgusting though. That sounds magically delicious.
0: Some may say that that's disgusting, and if you
1: they sound like haters,
0: yeah, you may need the wellness company with the medical emergency kit. 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
1: 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A lot going on. If you missed any of the first 3.5 hours of the show, shame on you. How do you catch up? Glad you asked. 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Raptors and the Clippers, as that trade is now on hold because the NBA is basically saying to the Raptors, if you trade for Kawhi Leonard, whatever penalty comes his way, you then have to take on, it's not just Clippers penalties, it could be Kawhi penalties. In addition, we saw France yesterday beat Morocco 2-0. Kylian Mbappe with an injured ankle left the game in the 77th minute. He seems to be fine, had his 8th goal of the World Cup at the 60th minute, tying Messi for most so far, those two competing for the Golden Boot in this World Cup. Mbappe with 20 goals in 20 World Cup games played in his career. Messi leads all time with 21, so he is right there, and another goal and an assist, that's 10+ that he's had already this World Cup. The guy is unbelievable. France will play the winner of Spain and Belgium today, 3 p.m. Eastern, which CC could have been us, could have been the United States, obviously, if the United States won. That did not happen. And yeah, we are done.
2: Not great.
1: When it comes to the World
2: Cup.
1: Not
2: great. Yeah.
1: We are still also awaiting LeBron James. No decision has been made. It seems like it's going to go into next week. He does, to my knowledge, seem to have public appearances at Fanatics Fest next week here in New York. Now, I don't know if that matters relative to I want to be on a team when I'm in front of people. I think it's probably easier to then put on that hat of, you know, whatever team he's on versus every fan bombarding you. Where are you going to play?
2: No, LeBron is a showman, man.
1: He wants the other way?
2: He wants it the other way. Let that anticipation build. Keep him wanting more, Ev. If you announce where you're going, that takes away some of the sizzle from his appearances next week. No, my friend.
1: Interesting.
2: Keep the courtship going. Keep all of these teams involved. Keep these fan bases begging, pleading with you to come and play for their team.
1: Here's one we haven't discussed yet with LeBron.
2: What's up?
1: Which team says, screw it, I can't wait any longer, and just starts going on with the rest of their moves this offseason and doesn't wait for him?
2: But if he's going to play for the minimum, why wouldn't you wait for him?
1: Well, there's other people maybe you miss out on, I guess. I don't know. Just
2: for the
1: throwing
2: minimum,
1: that out
2: I'm
1: there.
2: For the minimum, I'm willing to miss out on all of those other guys for LeBron James. I'm good.
1: That's fair. It's definitely fair because that's the way we're looking at this here. This is as unique as any situation we've ever seen, because this is a guy that it's still, while obviously not in his prime, still is putting up numbers that other all-stars would dream of putting up.
2: But
1: right?
2: But here's the thing, Ev. He's doing it financially in the exact opposite order of Jordan. Remember, Jordan didn't make any money earlier on in his career.
1: Right.
2: And he made a ton of money late in his career. LeBron made a ton of money early in his career, and now he's going to play for the minimum, we think?
1: By the way, the ton of money you're talking about with MJ, it's crazy. I'm pretty sure the most money MJ ever made in one singular season.
2: I think it was like 36, something like that.
1: Oh, I was even going to say less.
2: No, I thought it was. I thought
1: you may be right. You may be right. I don't know.
2: I don't know.
1: But in the 30s, let's just say.
2: Yeah.
1: So, I mean, that's, you know, we're going to keep an eye on this, but it feels like. All signs are pointing towards Cleveland being the front runner. I did have this moment yesterday where I started thinking about, are there any factors in this decision that we haven't thought about? Like, for example, yesterday we did a deep dive into whether or not LeBron could be thinking about life after basketball as a factor in the decision. In other words, you brought up, let's not discount the business acumen of the Sixers governorship ownership group and all of the different business interests from the Commanders, soon to be Guardians, the New Jersey Devils, et cetera, right? So are there other things? I had this one, and maybe this is just me kind of hoping and dreaming. Does his son, Bronny, play a role in this? If he's going to bring Bronny with him by way of trade from the Lakers, where's the best place for Bronny to develop basketball-wise? Well, that's Miami, definitively. Could that potentially play a factor in this? It's like, hey, my son has shown signs of like, maybe he can do this. Yeah. Where can I get him developed, and where can I give him the opportunity to really be coached in a way that, fine, go to the G League for a couple of months. It doesn't matter because I know I can trust what's going on there. Miami is the king of that.
2: I don't know if LeBron James is going back to Miami.
1: You don't think he's going back to Miami?
2: No, I don't think he's going back to Miami. I don't think he's going back to Miami.
1: Okay, yeah, I saw tweets too. I know what you're talking about, but anyway.
2: Yeah, I don't think he's going back to Miami.
3: He's playing college golf. Get over it.
1: Okay, that's the other thing. We had a brilliant idea, I think. We thought he should follow the lead of J.R. Smith, and he should play college golf when he's done.
2: Yes. So
1: UCLA, USC, if he were to ever go back to the Lakers, or maybe now if Kawhi can't leave the Clippers, he's like, I'll just go play with Kawhi for a year or two because he's stuck there. I don't know. Does that factor it in? Who knows? Could he go to Ohio State, play for the golf team?
2: That would be interesting. LeBron on the Ohio State golf team.
3: I mean, he has basketball eligibility, obviously. He can just go play in college when he's done.
1: Yeah, I don't think they're going to let that, Cam. I don't think they're going to let that happen.
3: They would let it happen.
2: Wait, could he win a national championship?
3: If LeBron James wanted to play on a college basketball team,
1: that would be the dumbest thing ever.
3: They would absolutely let that happen.
2: So let me ask you a question.
1: Crown Michael forever.
3: Crown Michael forever if he went and won a title with Ohio State? That'd be awesome.
1: You want LeBron to go play college basketball? Yes. You know what? We have officially reached a point where it better happen this weekend.
3: Did you see this billion-dollar NIL deal that LeBron signed?
2: Could LeBron James get more NIL money than he could with an NBA contract?
3: Probably.
1: Definitively.
2: Yeah, wow.
3: he's taking the vet max in college.
1: Actually, that's a really good point. What is the most amount of money he could sign with any team in the league? Like, it doesn't matter if they're good. Like, if he could sign a mid-level exception with a bad team, I think the most amount of money he could probably make right now is around the $15 to $20 million range.
2: Yeah.
1: LSU would give him $30 million right now.
2: Oh yeah, that's a buyout for LSU coach.
3: I mean, they do that every year.
2: Do it every year.
1: That is wild. LeBron has waited long enough this offseason.
3: Will waited.
1: Where he would make more if he actually was a college student than he would in the NBA right now.
2: That's insane. That's insane.
1: Or could make more, I should say.
2: That's
1: wild. That is wild. Best bet on Sportsmanlike Moments next. We're on Sportsmanlike, presented by Progressive Insurance.
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8: Here is your latest Middle Tennessee weather. Showers and thunderstorms expected today with a high near 91. Heat index values could reach 100. Rain chances remain high through the weekend, with Saturday reaching 88. 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
6: All right, CC, let's talk some cupcakes.
7: What?
6: ESPN Cleveland put out there the cupcake lady.
8: They do put butter in those.
6: So there is a cupcake lady that had sources back in 2014 where this person gave exact details from a cupcake shop in Canton, Ohio, around LeBron's return to the Cavs. Leaving the Heat, going to the Cavs. Sign and trade. I'm sorry, it was the sign and trade on the first one. Just free agency. And now, the same cupcake lady has put out there, hey guys, I've got it on good authority that not only is LeBron coming back to Cleveland, but he's bringing Bronny and Draymond with him. If you don't believe me, you can Google the Caroline Cupcakes plus LeBron to check my credentials. This ain't my first rodeo.
9: Oh, wow.
6: So this is juicy from the cupcake lady. LeBron with Draymond? That Draymond declines the player option not to get a new deal with the Warriors for more years, but to likely do a sign and trade, maybe for Jared Allen in Cleveland?
8: So instead of joining the Warriors, he's breaking them up.
10: That sounds about right. He's going to find a way to beat them somehow.
11: Finally, we got him.
6: Do you believe that there is any possibility that Draymond Green leaves the Warriors to go with LeBron to the Cavs? We know they're best of friends.
10: It makes sense from the Golden State Warriors standpoint.
6: It does?
10: Yeah, if you can't get LeBron James to come play alongside Steph Curry, then getting an all-star in his 20s as your center and a player that you can use as a part of the rebuild post-Steph Curry, doesn't that kind of make sense?
6: Wait, I'm talking about Jared Allen, not Evan Mobley.
10: Now, I understand that.
6: I would not want Jared Allen over Draymond Green if I'm the Warriors.
10: No, but I mean, are you going to re-sign Draymond Green beyond the Steph Curry timeline?
6: Probably not. You'll probably opt out and give him another year at 25.
10: That's my point. That's my point. And maybe Draymond Green is looking at it and saying, I want a multi-year commitment. I want something more long-term.
6: Wow. So you're believing the cupcake lady is what it sounds like.
10: Here's the thing. I don't think it's going to happen, but I can see some sense of it all.
6: What's worse in terms of the overall rivalry between the Warriors and the Cavs, or the Warriors and LeBron? Is it Draymond finishing his career in Cleveland or LeBron finishing his career in Golden State?
10: Draymond's from the Midwest, right?
6: He's from Michigan, yeah.
10: Yeah, so I would say LeBron going to the Golden State Warriors.
8: It's by far LeBron going to the Warriors is worse.
6: He can't do it, right? He can't do that.
8: Yeah, Draymond, it's like, he's just whatever.
12: Cavs trade for Draymond and then LeBron just like joins the Heat anyway? That would be funny.
10: So LeBron helping Clutch Sports?
6: That actually would be a great move for the Cavs. We literally said in the playoffs they need a Draymond type.
12: Yeah.
10: That's what we said.
6: Right. Exactly. We actually thought they were not tough enough, grimy enough, nasty enough. They had no championship experience, and they were kind of pushed over too much and talked too much relative to not backing it up. I know Draymond's a talker, but he backs it up. We literally said that's the kind of player they need.
12: That'd be like when the Broncos hired Nathaniel Hackett and didn't get Aaron Rodgers.
6: Brutal. Brutal. But they didn't need Nathaniel Hackett. But it would be
10: better. You said a Draymond type, they went up to you and said, we're going to just go get Draymond.
12: Yeah. It'd be a much better move than that. But it would be so funny if, like,
6: wait, we stumbled on something fascinating.
12: Got his best
6: friend.
12: Should
6: the Cavs just be going after Draymond with or without LeBron?
10: Go get him.
6: All right. Now, there is a method for how you communicate, though, with LeBron and his camp. This is an interesting one. Here's Shams Charania, ESPN senior NBA insider on NBA Today, giving us how LeBron's camp is receiving the pitches from all these teams.
13: One interesting wrinkle that has occurred in the last several days is some of the leading suitors for LeBron James, whether that's a Golden State, a Cleveland, Miami, Minnesota, Philadelphia, some of them have been able to send a voice note to LeBron James via Rich Paul. So whether it's an owner, a president, or a general manager being able to record a voice note, I'm told, send it to Rich Paul, and that makes its way to LeBron James. This is just a part of LeBron James's process of studying as he makes the decision. He has not been in a rush. There's been no timetable that he's been operating under. I'm told there's been a lot of family time, friends time, golf, of course, over the last couple of weeks. The last two he's spent in the Akron, Ohio area, including with one of his close friends that he grew up with in Brandon Weems, who's now one of the leading executives of the Cleveland Cavaliers under President Kobe Altman. So the process continues, and it's unclear whether Cleveland or Miami have been among the teams that have sent a voice note to LeBron via Rich Paul. Again, they kind of don't need to. They already had him in their buildings in the recent past.
6: Okay, for those listening on the radio, we showed the video on TV. Shanae Agumake, Bobby Marks, Danny Green, Hannah Storm are on set laughing, not at Shams, but at how this process is going. Allow me to sound really old. Why would you send, like, what would be the reason you send somebody a voice note versus calling them or texting them? What would be the reason for that?
10: Well, I guess because it's too much to text. And
6: you don't want to have a full-fledged conversation.
10: Also but then also, like, context gets lost in text messaging. So I don't know. But here's the thing, Ev. This is somewhere between odd and disrespectful for me.
6: Okay.
10: Because here's the thing.
6: Some may say unsportsmanlike?
10: Yeah, exactly. Because the normal course of business would be, hey, I'm speaking to the agent or I'm speaking to the player, at least sending a text message. This sounds like someone wanting an ex to leave a message on the answer machine begging for forgiveness and to take them back. Like, this just seems really weird. Mm. Like I want you to sit at the kiddies table and just wait for me to come deal with you, but I want you to want me so much that I want to hear you beg. Like, this just seems really strange to do business this way.
6: All I think about when you hear about an adult sitting at the kiddies table is in Four Brothers when they make the guy like the politician when he goes and sits at the kiddie table. Great movie. Pat, can I play this? Pat's just sending me voice notes. So here we go. Let's hear what they say.
0: I think voice notes are pretty cool, Ev. What do you think?
6: Okay, great.
0: Just admit that you were wrong about the banana wrap and that they're actually delicious.
6: But why do you need to voice note that?
10: All right, Pat is out for the rest of the show. That is his third bad take of the show. He's out. I'm done with Pat Costello today, all right?
12: I'm anti-voice note also.
10: Terrible takes from Pat Costello. He needs to serve a week-long suspension from the show, okay? From his boat take to the banana wrap butter ice cream take to now the voice note take.
12: Yeah, Pat, just you're not allowed back in next week.
6: Yeah.
12: You got to stay away.
10: He's done.
8: Oh, fine.
0: I'm going on vacation anyway. It's fine.
6: That was Pat's voice note. So you're telling me that, like, Kobe Altman, who runs the Cleveland Cavaliers, has to leave a voice note for Rich Paul for LeBron? He can't just call Rich Paul?
10: No, they said he doesn't have to do it because LeBron is friends with Brandon Weems, who already works for the Cavs. So they're good.
6: Okay, so Pat Riley has to do it?
10: But everybody else has to send a voice note, yes.
6: That's ridiculous.
10: Even though they've won championships together and they could clearly just pick up the phone and talk to each other. That's why I said it's somewhere between odd and disrespectful, Ev.
6: You're right.
10: Somewhere in there.
6: As we're talking this out, you're right. Hence why it landed in unsportsmanlike moments. Now all that's going to happen is everybody's going to send each other voice notes all day.
10: Yeah, and I'm going to play this for my friends so they can hear you begging for me to come play for your team.
6: We're on to Monday. We're on Sportsmanlike, presented by Progressive Insurance.
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0: 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Mark Zeno, Harry Lyles Jr. with you. It's rocking and rolling away here, getting you set for a jam-packed weekend of sports. We've got more World Cup tonight, Spain and Belgium, and of course, plenty of baseball to get you through. Harry, great to be with you, man. How is the Friday shaping up today?
1: It's doing pretty good up here, Mark. I know, obviously, we've got the Atlanta connection. It feels like the South up here today in beautiful Bristol, Connecticut, so I am in a particularly good mood.
0: Oh, okay. Well, since we are SEC country is officially dominating the airwaves today.
1: That's right.
0: We'll continue to rock and roll here, but let's get it started. As the news in the NBA continues to roll on this offseason, reminder, no matter where you are, you can always listen to ESPN Radio, the ESPN app, or Sirius XM, Channel 80.
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0: 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Okay, so the NBA has given the old stop sign to the trade between the Raptors and the Clippers that sends Kawhi Leonard back to Toronto because of the investigation. So the NBA has temporarily halted the agreement of the trade from Kawhi from L.A. to Toronto. While the deal was reported to have been agreed upon, it's not yet official due to the ongoing investigation. Now, Kawhi obviously was in Toronto in 2018 and 2019, led them to their only NBA championship and finals MVP before leaving for the Clippers in free agency. The trade was that the Raptors get Kawhi Leonard back, the Clippers get Brandon Ingram, Grady Dick, unprotected first-round picks in 2031, 2033, and a 2027 first-round pick swap and second-round picks in 2030 and 2033, blah, blah, blah, blah, blah. Anyway, the league is holding up the trade because of the NBA investigation into the Clippers regarding the alleged salary cap circumvention and a third-party endorsement deal with a company called Aspiration, a now bankrupt green banking and sustainability firm. My thing is this, and this is what I don't necessarily understand. This investigation, it's not new. It didn't just happen today. The league has been questioning this whole thing and looking into it for a while. And the Toronto Raptors clearly had to have known that there could have been or might have been or would be some sort of punishment or some sort of continued protracted investigation of what went on with the Clippers. And if they were going to punish Kawhi Leonard, fine, let the Raptors deal with that. There's no reason for the league to get involved in blocking the trade. Again, Toronto knew exactly what they were trading for and exactly what the deal was. It wasn't new to them. It's not like Toronto went to the league and be like, whoa, we're getting a shaft here. We'd ask you guys to step in. No, the league is doing this of their own volition. It doesn't make any sense to me.
1: Yeah, I'm right there with you. And again, whether it's I guess the part that I am going to be under the assumption of here is that the NBA is trying to decide, are we just going to punish the Clippers here? Are we going to just punish Kawhi? Is it going to be both? Which I probably guess it was going to be a little bit of both. But to your point, if the trade just goes through, my initial thoughts on that particular trade and seeing the details of it and seeing how many picks were involved was, okay, the Clippers know we're probably going to have some of these docked, which is why we want so many of these included in this particular deal. But this investigation, I think, has been going on for 11 months now.

0: it's pick 5 or 6 or it's pick 25 or 26. It's not the Raptors' problem. They get the Clippers' pick. I mean, the Clippers are still going to lose their pick. So it's not like, you know, the Raptors lose anything here if the Clippers get punished. And if Kawhi gets punished, like I said, they knew what they were getting into here. Now, Clippers owner Steve Ballmer has ties to aspirations, including investments and big sponsorship deals with the team. Leonard allegedly received a $28 million no-show endorsement deal with little or no promotional work done that may have funneled extra money to him outside the salary cap, and the deal is reportedly tied to him staying with the Clippers. This seems less than optimal. I'm not sure why other teams haven't tried this in the past, to be perfectly honest. The Clippers, maybe they do. Yeah. And the Clippers are the first one to get caught. But here's Shams Charania, ESPN senior NBA insider, on Kawhi Leonard and the trade being paused.
1: The Raptors and Clippers were set to have a trade call to finalize the deal that sent Kawhi Leonard back to Toronto for Brandon Ingram, Grady Dick, and draft assets. But the league, I'm told, ended up delaying that call and now has decided that the teams will not be moving forward unless the Raptors assume the risk of potential outcomes that come from that investigation. We still don't have a timeline for that investigation. Adam Silver said about a month ago that it could be wrapped up soon. It still has not been. And so over the last several weeks, the Clippers have engaged with multiple teams around Kawhi Leonard trade talks. None of those teams operated with any restriction that they would be dealing with any fallout after a deal being completed for Kawhi Leonard. But now that the Raptors and Clippers were set to finalize this deal, do the trade call with the NBA, the NBA has essentially paused that conversation until the end of their investigation. The Raptors decide today that they will not be assuming the risk of any discipline or any other fallout that could happen with Kawhi Leonard.
0: Okay, so here's the deal, though, Harry. Mm-hmm. It's nice that the NBA is sort of trying to do the Raptors a solid and say, hey, you might want to wait on this. Or we're going to pause this for you to help you out and give you some sense of clarity on what we're talking about. In the meantime, though, you're putting the rest of their entire offseason on hold.
2: Yep.
0: Like, okay, we don't know what we have. We don't know what we're doing. And then, oh, by the way, if the trade doesn't go through, we go back to that whole Jaylen Brown thing going back to Boston. Guess what? Oh, you weren't good enough to play here, Grady Dick. We didn't really love you, Brandon Ingram. But please, come on back and come play for us because the NBA nixed the trade. Like, it's not really a favorable situation to anybody here.
2: No, and I think if you're the Raptors, right, you had to have assumed that either you were going to just be free of this. Because otherwise, to your point, like, why would you have engaged in this? Especially for a player in Kawhi Leonard, which, by the way, looked as good as he has looked in years this past season, right? I mean, like, coming up at the All-Star break, we're like, wow, that looks like vintage Kawhi. But we are talking about a guy that we know as the face of load management, for better or worse, right or wrong, whatever. But a guy that has struggled with injuries, struggled with staying on the court, finally looked like he was going to be back to the player that he used to be. But again, why would you engage in this if you, I think you should have been operating under the assumption that there were going to be some sort of consequences here, because ultimately Kawhi was involved in this. He may not have facilitated it in the way that the Clippers front office did and his agent and all these kinds of things, but if I were the Toronto Raptors, I would have been going into this trade. Not even just, again, Mark, knowing the risks of this player and his ability or inability at times to stay on or off the basketball court, but everything that comes with this, because again, I also think, to your point, you mentioned, well, why wouldn't other teams do this? I feel like it probably does happen. We just don't know about it, right? But this was obviously picked up. And so I feel like now that they're, you know, they're saying, well, if the Raptors are just willing to accept, you know, whatever's going to come with this, then they can move the trade forward. Then what, like, what are we doing? Like, why wouldn't we do that?
0: Yeah, again, this whole thing gets a little bit convoluted here. And I think that when you look at the Raptors on the surface here, I mean, clearly there was a reason they wanted Kawhi back. I don't 100% know what that is. Kawhi has not played back-to-back 60-plus game seasons since he was in San Antonio, which was a long time ago.
2: Yes, it was.
0: He played over 60 this year, which is why he had such a good year. I don't think he's going to do that again. But clearly the Raptors still feel some value in him and having him on their roster. Otherwise, they wouldn't have made this deal. I'm not really sure why teams are trading for aging superstars at this point. Like, this may end up working out in the Raptors' favor if this thing gets nixed altogether.
2: Do you think it ultimately goes through?
0: I think it ultimately should have gone through already. I mean, but all of these GMs know exactly what they're doing. I don't believe there's a GM who can go, well, I didn't know. Like, pick up the phone, dude. That's your job.

0: job. Call the league office. Call, what's going on with this thing? Is it where are we? We're looking to make a move here. What's going on? Like, and you get the information. Like, the league is not going to withhold that and say, we're not investigating. It's good. Trade for him. And then, oh, yeah, we're going to do the investigation. Like, that's behavior that doesn't typically go on. So I think the trade should have already been consummated. Mm-hmm. I think it still will go through.
1: Yeah.
0: But I also think at the end of it, there may be a world where the Clippers and Kawhi are both punished separately for what they've done. I'm not sure what you can really punish Kawhi for other than fine him. Like, it's, I don't know if you can suspend a guy for something that's not game. Like, this isn't conduct unbecoming or whatever we call it, conduct detrimental to the league. You know, it's not anything within a game that would warrant a suspension. I have a hard time believing, like, you want to fine a guy the money? Okay. But this has nothing to do with the actual game of basketball. And it doesn't misrepresent the league in any way. That's what you fine and punish the Clippers for, not the player. Like, I mean, am I off base on it? Is that
1: no,
0: right?
1: Why
0: would you suspend him from games?
1: Right. No,
0: that punishment doesn't fit the crime.
1: Yeah, I do think the one thing that teams would probably push back on is that it doesn't affect not necessarily what's going on the floor. But unless all 30 teams are circumventing the cap, then I think you would probably get some pushback on that. I do think I am with you that the trade will go through, which is kind of why I don't know why they're holding this up necessarily, unless the Raptors are just absolutely not willing to accept Kawhi Leonard and any punishment that he would get as a result of this. But to me, if I'm Adam Silver, right, and for as many things negative that I think people have talked about at the NBA this year, whether it's be the officiating, lack of effort in the All-Star game, tanking, those kinds of things, this is one that you could just get off your plate, punish both people, both parties involved, and move on from it. Because the alternative is, okay, that trade doesn't go through, Kawhi's back on the Clippers, the Raptors now, to your point again, have players that realize, like, oh, wow, they're willing to give us up, like, we're expendable here, which all players are, whatever. But I think you put a neater bow on this if you let the trade go through and you whatever punishment needs to be had, whether it's just the Clippers, Kawhi, both, whatever, I think that's neater than holding this up continuously and then not letting the trade go through.
0: As we said, look, the conversations between both teams, both parties, and the league have been ongoing. Here's Bobby Marks, ESPN NBA Insider, on the league giving Toronto a heads up about all this.
2: I give the league credit, at least as far as giving the Raptors a heads up, because remember, we went through this with Terry Rozier. Miami and Charlotte make a trade for Terry Rozier. He had been investigated. There was no wrongdoing. The Heat trade for him, and then he is basically suspended for the year, and they had given up a draft pick here. It's a story that's going to continually develop here. Hopefully, as Sham said, this is 10 months in.
3: Right.
2: Hopefully, we're going to get some closure pretty soon on this investigation.
0: I mean, that's the other insane part. What is the league doing 10 months? What if Pablo Torre found this out in a matter of weeks, like, what are we doing here?
1: Yeah.
0: Like, how long can this actually take to adjudicate and figure out? Look, you want a crazy idea? Here's the punishment for the Clippers. You make them operate under a lower salary cap for 3 years. No draft pick loss, no fine, whatever. If the league salary, I don't even know what the NBA league salary cap, if it's $250 million, guess what, Raptors? You're at $220 million for the next 3 years. Deal with it.
1: Man,
0: that's the punishment.
1: I think I would probably just go with the picks, but I think your idea is much more interesting.
4: Toronto would never do that. They would be like, all right, well, the trade's not through. They wouldn't agree to that.
0: Well, no, Toronto gets.
4: Oh, the Clippers.
0: The Clippers get a lower salary cap.
1: Yeah,
0: they're the ones who circumvented it.
1: Right.
0: And that the easiest and most appropriate way to punish them is like what parents do to kids. Okay. Oh, now you can't have it. Period. I'm taking it away from you. So, like, just change their salary cap to a percentage lower, or whatever they use to circumvent, take that money away. There you go. You went over by $25 million. Now we're going to dock you $25 million for the next 3 years. That's like the best punishment there is.
1: I would love to see the CBA just thrown up against the wall against that idea.
0: I mean, I guess there might be some legal challenges to my idea, but yeah, I mean, don't let facts get in the way of a good idea.
1: Right, yeah, absolutely.
0: 888-SAY-ESPN, 888-729-3776. Here's Mardi Gras Bob. Good morning, Mardi Gras Bob.
5: Great, gentlemen. Pleasure to visit with you. I think Kawhi wants to get to Canada because maybe the extradition laws are difficult. He might be just playing home games in Canada. Look, The Clippers knew what they were doing, but you can't convince me Kawhi, and particularly his agent, didn't know that they were working around the salary cap on this. The league's going to do something to him. I don't know. Kawhi and his agent are not innocent bystanders in this, saying, oh, well, this guy just wants to give me $25 million to do nothing. Both sides knew that they were going around the salary cap, and I don't think the league, I don't know what Silver's going to do to Leonard, but he's going to have some repercussion because he's not some innocent bystander and beneficiary of $25 million to do nothing. They knew what they were doing.
0: Well, look, to say people didn't know what they were doing is foolish, but
1: yeah.
0: What you're basically looking for is a loophole in the way everything is written. Nothing says this is specifically illegal, but nothing says it's legal. So which side of the aisle do you want to be on here, Harry? Right? Like, I mean, yeah. A guy can get plenty of sponsorship deals from anybody. Okay. Is it sort of shady that the owner of the team who pays your salary also owns this company that's sponsoring you? Yeah. But there's nothing specifically on the books that says you can't get a player can't get sponsorship dollars from a third-party company. That's exactly what happened here. And that's what the Clippers are contending.
1: It's very college football, isn't it?
0: Yes. You know? It's shady as hell. Like, there's no getting around it. But the Clippers decided we're going to toe the line here and see if we get caught.
1: Yeah. And, hey, listen, if I'm Kawhi Leonard, I think the salary cap keeps a lot of players from being paid what they're worth anyway. That's another conversation for another day. So, listen, I'm Team Kawhi here. Get paid what you're worth, man. Like, and if you're getting that by circumventing the salary cap, I'm not necessarily going to sit here and tell you that everybody should be doing that because that's just not right. But as far as punishable parties, I'm looking at the Clippers more than I am Kawhi Leonard.
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0: The way kids communicate these days, some of us just don't understand it. It's ESPN Radio, the ESPN app, Sirius XM, Channel 80. Mark Zeno, Harry Lyles Jr. with you, 888-SAY-ESPN, 888-729-3776, presented by Progressive Insurance. Okay, well, since LeBron seems to be off the grid here, vacationing, staying away from social media, laying low, if you will, he's very low-key on the down-low, whatever the phrase is. So instead of direct meetings or phone calls, interested teams are pitching LeBron by recording voice notes. You know the voice memos on your phone, okay, that are being sent to his longtime agent, and Rich Paul, CEO of Clutch Sports, who then relays them to LeBron. So, you know, you can make this little voice note. And look, the sketchy thing about the voice note is, and, you know, single people will tell you this about the voice note, it disappears. It goes away. There's no evidence of it after the fact.
1: Yeah. Well, can't you keep them, though? You can keep them on the messages, right?
2: You can, but also, that's a little sus sometimes.
0: It is a little sus.
3: Can they see that you kept it?
2: Yeah.
3: Oh, yeah. Okay.
0: Listen, that's probably what got the Spurs play-by-play guy caught. I mean, you know, that's a bad story. But anyway, the voice notes.
3: Anywho.
0: Okay? Look at Harry. Come on. Listen.
2: Yeah.
0: It's pop culture news, man. What do you want me to do?
2: If you behave, you don't got to worry about that, right?
0: Well, there you go. And that's exactly the point. If you're not that dude, ain't none of this happening.
2: That's right.
0: So who's doing all the voice notes? Multiple teams have tied it to their owner, president, GM, personalized messages, selling the franchise's vision, roster fit culture, etc. Bob Myers, who's the president of Harris Blitzer Sports and Entertainment for the 76ers, went a step further. He appeared on Rich Paul's Game Over podcast with Max Kellerman to publicly pitch the Sixers to LeBron. And then, you know, the leading suitors, whether it's the Sixers, the Warriors, Timberwolves, it's unclear if the Cavaliers or Heat have participated. LeBron's played for both of them before, obviously knows them intimately. Look, it's unusual, but the bigger question to answer here is, when will LeBron make this decision and why is it taking it so long? Well, there's a faction of people who believe that the reason LeBron is dragging this out is because he wants it to be about him for the whole offseason.
2: Mm-hmm.
0: And he can take his sweet time and everybody's going to, you know, going to have to deal with it. I personally appreciate the teams that go, you know what, we're done with this. See ya. Make a big boy decision. If you're not ready, we're moving on. Because if you're any of these other teams, everything you want to do is on hold, Harry.
2: Yeah.
0: You can't do anything else so you know if LeBron's going to be part of your team or not.
2: Yeah. I think, this tells me if we are dragging this thing out, then he's absolutely taking whatever the minimum is, right? I mean, because you're not about to try to form your entire roster. And then LeBron's not going to pop up and then be like, hey, by the way, I need like 22 mil or like whatever number you want to put on it, right? Like it's clearly got to be bottom of the barrel stuff, which, you know, if I'm LeBron James, like, is that fine for your last year? Yeah. And you know what? I don't think there's any chance he goes anywhere outside of Cleveland. I just don't. It makes way too much sense. And everything else to me just quite frankly does not make any sense. Like, if I'm LeBron James, I've been online long enough to where I've seen the way people post about Pat Ewing in a Magic uniform, Hakeem in a Raptors uniform, right? I believe Patrick Ewing even had a year with the Supersonics.
0: Supersonics,
2: in there,
0: baby. Patrick Ewing, Supersonic.
2: Right. Like, I don't think he wants that for himself. You know, I don't
0: think
2: that.
0: He's already worn three uniforms.
2: He has already worn three uniforms. He has. But, Mark, you know, it would be different if LeBron had, like, a Timberwolves uniform and then went out here and averaged, like, 18 points, right? As opposed to if he just goes to Cleveland.
0: If Michael can put on a Wizard uniform, LeBron can wear anything.
2: But you know what? Michael was so great, we pretend like that didn't happen. And the only time we remember it is when we remember the good. The All-Star game, right? He had a few 40 bombs in there. Outside of that, that was not a part of his story. That was just sort of some exhibition, extracurricular stuff that Mike did. But I do think, again, he's going to go to Cleveland. He's dragging this out because, I mean, he can, for one, right? I mean, he's not going to knock on the Cleveland Cavaliers door, shoot, September 1st, and be like, hey, I'm ready to sign up. And they're going to tell him, no, that's not happening. I don't think that would happen for any team. So I think it'll happen. I do think, though, Mark, there is a little bit of a flaw in the voice memos idea.
0: Okay, send it.
2: For one, like you mentioned, unless you save the message, it's not permanent. Two, why wouldn't you just send a text so that way you can screenshot it? And, you know, if Rich Paul wanted to send it to LeBron, whatever. Actually being on Rich Paul's podcast, I think, is more effective. I mean, what's just stopping you from having a phone call? I feel like it doesn't make as much sense. Like, why not just send a text or call Rich Paul? He's going to tell LeBron anyway, you know?
0: Yeah, I mean, listen, I'll give you a pushback. I think Philadelphia makes the most basketball sense
2: sure.
0: of anything.
2: Yeah.
0: If you want to win, that's where you'll end up. There's only two places you want to go right now if you want to win. You can't go to San Antonio or OKC. They're not taking you. So, and you don't want to go to the West anyway. It's either New York, which you can't go there either, or it's Philadelphia. Everything else is a retirement tour. Now, that said, here's Shams Charania, ESPN senior NBA insider, team sending voice notes to LeBron.
4: Some of the leading suitors for LeBron James, whether that's a Golden State, Cleveland, Miami, Minnesota, Philadelphia, some of them have been able to send a voice note to LeBron James via Rich Paul. So whether it's an owner, a president, or a general manager, being able to record a voice note, I'm told, send it to Rich Paul, and that makes its way to LeBron James. This is just a part of LeBron James' process of studying as he makes a decision. And it's unclear whether Cleveland or Miami have been among the teams that have sent a voice note to LeBron via Rich Paul. Again, they kind of don't need to. They already had him in their buildings in the recent past.
0: All right, one more here, because this is something we were just discussing about teams having to play the waiting game and it kind of, you know, it holding up the rest of your off season. Here's Mike Ganzi, 76ers president of basketball operations on 97.5 The Fanatic, on is it hard playing that waiting game with LeBron?
5: Not really. I mean, obviously, he's the greatest player to play the game. So, you know, if someone like that's interested in you, I think you're going to wait as long as you can. You know, because obviously, if you add him to your group, you're going to be a much better team. And, you know, someone like him, you know, he's always calculated with his decisions, and you know, he's going to take time and talk to Rich, talk to his family and his people. But someone like him, you're for sure going to always wait for.
0: I think Philadelphia is the one team that can afford to wait for him, because I think they're pretty much done.
2: Yeah.
0: Right? LeBron is just the icing on the cake for them. These other teams have rosters. Miami has a roster to fill out, right? After Giannis and Bam, and they have to figure out who the rest of the guys are. And if LeBron's not one of them, they got to figure out who it is. So other teams are playing the waiting game as well. 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Well, let's welcome in Justin Tinley, Antscape senior writer, joining us. Affectionately known to only me as JT, but everybody else knows him as Tins. Tins, welcome, man. I got to ask you a question. When was the last time somebody sent you a voice note?
6: I send voice notes frequently. So my wife and I, we swap voice notes all the time. But 99% of the time, it's about the kids. So I am a voice note supporter, I guess you could say.
0: All right.
2: Fair enough.
0: So you think that's a smart way for these teams to be trying to court LeBron? And why is this method being the chosen one?
6: I'm honestly not sure. Maybe they don't want to get it in writing that they're texting. But this really baffled me when I saw it yesterday. And I was like, well, this is for somebody who has really reinvented free agency so many times as LeBron has. I was like, this is the most 2026 thing I can think of, is teams and, you know, front offices sending Rich Paul voice notes basically saying, hey, we really want LeBron, sending their greatest R&B love note songs to say, please come here, we need you. So to me, it's just the latest installment and the latest, I guess you could say, quote unquote, innovation in terms of what LeBron has done with free agency pretty much since 2010.
2: I do think it's very interesting. The Shams audio that we played earlier, clearly this was the process that Rich Paul, LeBron James, all of them decided was the most effective for them. So, you know, to each their own. But Tins, you know, you're a great storyteller, and LeBron James's career is one of the greatest stories in the history of North American sports, at the very least. Where do you think is the best finish for his storybook?
6: Well, if you want the emotional aspect, I think Cleveland, because that's the one place that's going to appreciate him like no other. And yes, I understand it's a full circle thing. He was drafted there. He left. He came back. He left again. And he could potentially come back and retire there. To me, the best fit, I think, is Philadelphia. Because if you're LeBron, you're 41, and you're turning 42 this season, you want to go somewhere that gives you the best chance to win. Because LeBron is, he doesn't want his last year or 2 years being stuck on a team that is basically middle of the pack. And for me, Philly has a point guard that he is enamored with. He has always spoke very highly of, in Tyrese Maxey, a very good second-year player. Well, will be second-year player next year, and VJ Eskom, who can play both sides of the ball. I mean, Joel Embiid, when you get him on the court, he's a good player. And I just feel like, and obviously you got Jaylen Brown. I feel like LeBron would be the icing on the cake, the cherry on top, whatever catchphrase, if you will. I just feel like Miami still has too many roster questions. And Cleveland, I just don't know how he, Donovan Mitchell, and potentially James Harden, if they bring him back, I feel like those other destinations, he would have to do too much work. Whereas Philly is basically saying like, hey, we want you, but you don't have to bear the brunt of the load as you have your entire career if you come here.
0: He's Dustin Tinsley, Anza Cape senior writer, joining us here on ESPN Radio, the ESPN app, SiriusXM Channel 80. The league stepped in and put the kibosh, or at least the halt, on the Kawhi to the Raptors trade here. How does this play out in your mind, and what would be an appropriate punishment for the Clippers and Kawhi if they're found to be guilty?
6: So, if they're found to be guilty, this is really one of the weirder NBA stories that I've ever heard in my lifetime of covering and following and being a fan of the NBA. It depends on how the NBA decides. If they decide that Kawhi is guilty, maybe he has to pay some money back. Obviously, I think the Clippers will be punished in terms of draft picks and a fine. But to me, the most interesting part about all this is that Toronto got in these sweepstakes, obviously traded for him, knowing that this case was unsolved. You know, at least, you know, unmitigated. You know, it was unsolved. But Toronto, who amongst us hasn't gone back to an ex that you know has baggage? They knew Kawhi had this baggage beforehand, but they were like, you know what? I'm willing to try it again, and we'll see how the chips may fall. So it's one of the crazier stories, because we still don't have any idea when this situation is going to provide a solution. We don't know when the NBA and Adam Silver are going to say, like, here's the punishment, here's what happens, but It really puts their free agency acquisitions on hold, because is Brandon Ingram going to be a Clipper next year? Obviously, is Kawhi going to be a Raptor next year? We still don't know, and we have no clue when this resolution is going to come.
2: Folks, if you never break no contact, you never go back to an ex. Justin, we've seen massive moves, obviously, this offseason with Giannis going to the Heat, Jaylen Brown of the Sixers. Celtics are obviously going to look different. Kawhi back to the Raptors. We're going to assume that's going to happen here. Let's assume LeBron's a Cavalier, and let's assume that Tyrese Halliburton comes back healthy for the Pacers. Who do you like in the East? And I ask you this specifically from the perspective of the king of the 2-1-1 theory. Which team is best built to continue to make a run in the East here?
6: Well, if you're looking at it from the 2-1-1 theory, I think you look at Philly, because they have all the weapons that they could possibly need to execute that. You know, you got, like I just said, you have Tyrese Maxey, you have Joel Embiid, you have Jaylen Brown, you have VJ Eskom. Those four guys right there can get you the 2-1-1 theory and however it pans out. And I think Jaylen Brown is the most important acquisition, because now everybody in the East is chasing the Knicks. And I feel like the Knicks will still be a very good team next year, but they haven't really made any moves in free agency. And there's one thing that the past couple of seasons has taught us is, like, if you win, you still have to make improvements to your team. And I just don't know what the improvements the Knicks have made or if any. But again, look, they're the king of the hill. They're still bringing back a really good team. They're going to be motivated. Jalen Brunson will be completely healthy, but in terms of the offseason, I think it's Philly that's had the best offseason. I think it's Philly that will provide the toughest test, at least for right now, the toughest test for New York. And they won the offseason because they got a 29-year-old motivated Jaylen Brown, who just came off a season averaging basically 37-6. And you put him with that team, and they needed wing help. Obviously, they had Paul George last year, but when you go from Paul George to Jaylen Brown, that is a massive upgrade. Now, that's no disrespect to Paul George, but this is Paul George in year 17, and we're looking at Jaylen Brown, I believe, coming up in year 11. So I give Philly an A for the offseason. And obviously, if they get LeBron, then that goes up to an A+.
0: He's Justin Tinsley, Anscape senior writer. Tins, thanks so much for the time this morning. We appreciate it, man. Enjoy the weekend.
6: Hey, appreciate it, fellas.
0: All right, 888-SAY-ESPN, 888-729-3776. Lots of NBA storylines here with you know, the offseason going on here. Mark Cuban whining that he's not in control anymore was one of my favorites. Listen, you know, billionaires get to whine. Do you want to take a call here real quick, Dev? We got time to get Dylan in?
1: Yeah, Dylan, we got you, man. Let's keep it to like 45 seconds, though. You know?
0: All right, Dylan, the clock is ticking, man.
7: I'll keep it quick. First of all, Bron doesn't have to sign anytime, right? He could wait till like right before the playoffs to pick a team, couldn't he? Like, there's no other than to like build his stats regular season. He's got all the time in the world. I still say, Zeno, Denver, Minnesota, or the Bay, stay out west, short flight, play with Joker. Okay, my question for you guys today, Larry Tenenbaum, what's his role in this Raptors Kawhi Clippers fallout? Because he was the governor of the board. I think he made final decisions. He now is not the technical owner of the Raptors as of July 6th. So there's a lot of weirdness here. He's also part of the group that was the whistleblower on Kawhi and Uncle Dennis back in the day. And then they're taking him back. So I wonder what his role is. It seems like conflicts of interest. I just have questions. Why now? What domino? Why have they not figured this out until now? Why did they make the trade knowing it wasn't done? And what is Larry Tenenbaum's role within all of this? I appreciate you guys. Have a great weekend. Sorry for the weird question.
2: That's a heck of a question to go out on, brother. I don't have an answer for you.
0: No. Dylan always leaves us hanging with certain questions.
1: Come on, right? Guys. You don't know about LT? Larry Tenenbaum or whatever his name was?
2: That's not the LT I know.
0: That's not the LT, exactly.
2: Yeah,
0: the
2: right,
0: LT,
2: there you go.
0: The LT I know is jumping on the backs of quarterbacks and snapping femurs and things of that nature.
2: Yeah.
0: All right. Team USA might be out of the World Cup, but the tournament rolls on. We'll break it down next. It's ESPN Radio.
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0: Okay. I'll say this much. This is still better than Country Road, okay? So at least a little bit more upbeat. This is still better than Country Road.
1: Yeah. Inside baseball here, Mikey C just goes, I played the wrong song.
0: And guess what? It's still better than Country Road.
2: Interesting. You know, so. I'm a Chattahoochee guy, Alan Jackson. The only reason I know that song is because they used to play it at the seventh inning stretch every Braves game. Know every word of that song.
3: Yeah, so I hear he likes the song, at least.
0: What's your thoughts on Country Road? Because I think it's a terrible song.
2: I don't think it's a terrible song. I think it is overutilized. Mm. I will say that.
0: Not the song I would have picked after a U.S. World Cup victory.
2: I probably wouldn't have either, no.
0: Yeah. Maybe that's why they got smoked by Belgium, because they went Country Road. Anyway. Yesterday, France moves on to the World Cup. They dispatched Morocco in a game where Morocco did not have their leading scorer. That was not good for Morocco. I thought Morocco was going to make that thing a lot closer. It was a 0-0. Sorry. 0-0. Stupid soccer term.
2: There you go.
0: 0-0 game at halftime. Kylian Mbappe scored in the 60th minute, his 20th World Cup goal, one behind Lionel Messi's all-time record of 21. And then France gets another goal, and so they win 2-0. And Mbappe actually missed the first half penalty. It was saved by the Morocco goalkeeper. Morocco's offense was completely impotent in the entire game. Like, yeah. They played pitter-patter with the ball in their own zone literally for the entire first half. They did not have one single scoring opportunity the entire first half of the game. I don't know much. It's hard to score a goal when you never actually take a shot on net.
2: Yeah. I mean, again, as someone that, and I keep saying this on all these platforms, as a soccer casual, all right, I'm calling it soccer. Football to me is right. You know, Georgia, Texas.
0: But I kind of like the soccer casual. It's almost like fast casual in dining.
2: Yeah, 100%.
0: Soccer casual.
2: Yeah, yes. And I'm judging all of the givings in front of me, if you will, based on their appearance, right? Does this dish look good? Is this one not? Which is why I also know that Kylian Mbappe is the best soccer player that I've ever seen in my life. But you could tell Morocco, man, it wasn't there for you yesterday. The energy wasn't there. Quite frankly, had like USA versus Belgium vibes from that perspective. Hey man, I will say this about Mbappe again, as a soccer casual, to me, it's almost like if you're a casual watching basketball, if you're a casual watching football, you can see the guys that are just different than everybody else in this thing. And you could tell from watching him with the ball, this guy operates on a different plane than everybody else, even though he missed that one penalty.
0: Yeah, absolutely. I mean, look, it's the kind of player the United States has been missing, right? And unfortunately can't find, Kylian Mbappe, Christian Pulisic. I mean, there's pretty wide gap between the two of them. That's not a slight on Pulisic. It's more of a lift to how good Mbappe really is. And we find out yesterday, by the way, that Pulisic, suffered a bone bruise and a microfracture in his right lower leg. So when he asked out of the game, a lot of people were shocked and floored that he would leave a World Cup game, that he's playing for his country and everything else. I'll give him a little bit of a pass for coming out of the game. You broke your leg. You tried to stay in. Okay. You come out of the game. We certainly understand it. You still don't get a pass on the previous 70 minutes of stinking. That you don't get a pass on. Well, fine, you came out of the game, I get it. It's hard to play on a broken leg. No one's debating that. But we're more concerned about the 70 minutes prior to that where you stunk and the whole team stunk and you were basically not on the field, on the pitch, another stupid soccer term, on the field for the 70 minutes that were there. Like, I mean, you can't ignore that part of it with the criticism of the men's team and Pulisic.
2: Yeah, and I think for the criticism seems to be, the body of work. Aggravated it versus Paraguay, subbed in at halftime. You missed the Australia game, limited minutes against Turkey A, and then the Bosnia game as well when you return. To me, and I'm curious what your feelings are on this. This has just sort of been, again, my read. It feels like people are a little bit more aggravated with him because he can come off as not necessarily lackadaisical, but it seems like he does not care as much in his interviews. It almost feels, and I know we're going to talk about this later, it almost feels like Darren Peterson-like, right? Like a lot of people said, hey, like he's going out with injuries, taking himself out of games. And then when he has the interview, he's just not giving you a ton. He's not giving you that, oh, man, I wish I could have been out there. Like, I'm real upset about this, da-da-da-da. And I think when people see that, and especially given the stage, I think that's when you start seeing a lot more of this negativity and people taking it the wrong way. Because I'm with you. It's hard for me to sit here and be the judge of whether or not he should or shouldn't be coming out of a game, because I don't know what he's feeling with his injury. I just don't. Right? Even with like the calf issue. I've had a strained calf before. I could not imagine playing soccer on one of those. Right? I don't think that's necessarily the extent of what his injury was. But again, I'm with you on, it's harder for me to sit here and be critical of him for an injury. And then obviously we find out the severity of it yesterday.
0: I mean, look, the presentation, the media thing is the old Bull Durham theory. You know what the Bull Durham theory is?
2: No.
0: It's the whole thing when Kevin Costner is talking to Nuke LaLoosh and he's got fungus on his shower shoes. And he says to him, no one will ever like you have fungus on your shower shoes. You can win, if you win 20 in the show and you have fungus on your shower shoes, the press will think you're colorful.
2: Yeah.
0: Right? Like that's the framing of it.
2: Sure.
0: He's short and curt with the media. He's not emotional. He's flat. When you don't win, that comes off the wrong way. It's the Marshawn Lynch theory. You win a Super Bowl, I'm just here so I don't get fined. Chicken yep. and chicken wings and mentals, whatever it is. Like, everybody thinks that's
1: protect
0: colorful.
1: Your chickens and your mentals,
0: your
1: you
0: chickens
1: know?
0: And your mentals, whatever it is. All right? People think that's funny and colorful because Marshawn Lynch won a Super Bowl and, you know, he elevates his team. So it's all in that context for Christian Pulisic. He's got to be, you know, you have to understand that, and maybe he doesn't because he makes $30 million a year playing for Milan. I mean, good for him. Like, yeah. You know, great. But when you're playing for Team USA and you're representing yourself in front of America and you give interviews in front of an American audience, if you're short, if you're unemotional, if you're detached, that comes off to people the wrong way when you don't win.
2: Yes, and I also think a big factor in this particular situation is both people that are diehard soccer fans, casual soccer fans. The thing that everybody has in common, at least as it pertains to the World Cup, is they are very passionate about America. They are very passionate about this team. And if your energy does not reflect that of mine, I think that's when people, again, start having an issue because a lot of us now project our feelings onto other people. And you've seen that with Pulisic.
0: Yeah, look, it's unfortunate. And it's unfortunate we put it in a game that has 11 guys on the pitch, that we put it all on one guy. It's kind of not how the sport is played in general. World Cup update brought to you by Gusto. 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Up next, Harry, Patrick Mahomes.
4: Yes.
0: And his discussion has drawn the ire of many hosts across ESPN Radio. Certainly not this one. We'll add to it next. It's ESPN Radio, the ESPN.
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10: Here is your latest Middle Tennessee weather. Showers and a thunderstorm are likely today, mainly through the afternoon. The high will be near 91 with a heat index up to 100. Tonight, showers and thunderstorms continue before tapering off toward morning, with a low around 73. Saturday brings more showers and thunderstorms, mainly after 5 p.m., with a high near 88. 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
0: Where should Patrick Mahomes be in the ranking of quarterbacks in 2026? We'll get to that in a moment. But to finish our other football discussion, Jeff in Virginia wants to talk about the U.S. men's national team. Jeff, good morning. You're on ESPN Radio.
26: Hey, good morning. So if we're in a football game and the wideout's lining up outside the numbers and they triple-team him and no one in the middle of the field is able to catch a pass to draw the defense in, we don't really blame the wideout when we lose the game for being triple team. Christian Pulisic's out wide by a sideline with a triple team on him. Guys are man marked in the center of the field in the front of the goal and could do nothing the entire World Cup. So if we're going to blame somebody, we need a threat in the center to pull those guys over off of him to allow him to get freed up like we saw in the first match before people saw that he was our only offensive threat.
0: Jeff, you don't think they do the same thing to Mbappe in France? You don't think that they double and triple mark him the same way? And somehow he managed to as score? He's in the lead for the Golden Boot. He scored 20 World Cup goals. Like, do we just put one-on-one with Mbappe and go, good luck, fella. Go at it. Come on.
26: Check.
0: Go ahead.
26: Check out Mbappe and check out Lionel Messi making delayed runs, being forwards, almost as if they're attacking mids. Settling in between a 26 and an 18. See how many shots they get from there and go check out how many they get wide, attacking wide from a sideline like Pulisic is.
0: All right, Jeff, I honestly have no idea what you just said because, again, I'm a soccer casual. Now, that said, okay, the basic premise of your stars need to be stars and your best players need to lead the way is exactly an okay premise to have. And if it's not going to be that way, you better have a damn well good coach who's come up with an alternate game plan to use other people, which is to what you're saying. Your coach needs to be the guy to blame. While we're getting triple teamed here with Pulisic, other guys need to find a way to get open. They need to come up with a completely different game plan. So I'm not going to pretend to understand anything Jeff just said, because I'd be lying if I did. That said, Harry,
1: yes.
0: Stars have to lead the way.
1: So I agree with that, but I will say as a casual and also hearing how passionate and convicted Jeff was, I'm defending Jeff here, damn it, because I don't know what I'm talking about. And I will say this, for as good as Pulisic is, and Flo Balogun, I think, I don't want to say he overperformed people's expectations.
0: Sure.
1: But I do think, to Jeff's point, again, without knowing the schematics of this, because, boy, I do not know what we're talking about as it pertains to the X's and O's of soccer, right? I do think that, very broadly speaking, we do need a stronger 11. So from that perspective and Jeff's conviction, Jeff, I'm with you, brother.
0: Yeah. Okay. Well, let's get back to a football I do know.
1: Yes.
0: And that's please. The one that they play here. On the American pitch, a.k.a. the field. Patrick Mahomes, a lot of consternation about where he is supposed to be. I was part of our ESPN Rank'em series. It once again has turned up that quarterbacks seem to be the one position that everybody seems to have an issue with here. But Patrick Mahomes, again, tough 2025. Chiefs went 6-11, tore his ACL and LCL in Week 15 against the Chargers. And so various people have done the quarterback rank'em series. You've done it. I've done it. And a lot of people don't agree on where Patrick Mahomes should be. I will give you the floor here to quickly give us your list and why you ranked Mahomes where you did.
1: Sure. And I will just broadly say, I think a lot of the point of contention for us is we don't have the same, I guess, guideline or measure
0: right.
1: of like,
0: we're not
1: why
0: all
1: our
0: using
1: five or
0: the
1: their
0: same,
1: five.
0: Right.
1: So with that
0: that's,
1: said,
0: that's the problem.
1: Yes. My five are in the area just of, if I were drafting a team today, who is the quarterback that I would want for my future? Not necessarily, 10 years down the line, because I think that's too far, but for the next 2 or 3 years, right? So this is where my five are. I'll start at five. Matthew Stafford, 4. Joe Burrow,

0: Think about this. And my list, when I made my five, it was based off of the potential production for 2026.
1: Okay.
0: Okay? So, and that some of that includes just the skill set of the quarterback in general. So I went from 5 to 1. I went Burrow, Stafford, May, Jackson, and Allen. And so, I mean, I don't understand how you include it. Don't include the runner-up for the MVP last year.
1: Yeah.
0: And suspect he's automatically going to fall off, especially when they actually got him better weapons to work with this year. So,
1: yeah.
0: Patrick Mahomes has had 3 straight years of decline, 3 straight years of lower passing numbers, 3 straight years of lower touchdowns.
1: Mm-hmm.
0: 2 out of those 3 years, he's had more interceptions. Like, I don't understand. Everybody who's putting Mahomes at the top of this list is only doing so because of what they saw for a 5-year stretch from 2017-18 to 2022. Like, that's what you're doing. You can't objectively look at Patrick Mahomes at this point in time, particularly coming off the injury, and going, that's the best quarterback in the NFL. Tom Brady took a hit after the LCL, after the ACL, and who was the other quarterback who had it? Burrow took a little bit of a hit in year two when he came back. Everybody takes a hit in the first year back. Like, it just...
1: Sure.
0: You're not the same. So, I'm not... And again, because Patrick Mahomes isn't in the top five, Harry, doesn't mean he stinks.
1: Right.
0: Doesn't mean he's bad.
1: Yes.
0: It doesn't mean that I wouldn't want him as my... If I'm a Giants fan, it doesn't mean I wouldn't take Patrick Mahomes over Jackson Dart. I would.
1: Sure.
0: Okay?
1: Yeah.
0: So, but that's not the equation. Like, my guidelines were... For next year, for 2026, this coming year, the production and capability that they have right now, I think those other five are ahead of him. I don't understand how I can put Patrick Mahomes after 3 straight years of decline at the top of this list. Because if it was anybody else other than 15, anybody else without multiple Super Bowls, we'd all be like, that guy's on his way to being washed up.
1: Sure. I think based on your criteria, which again, with your list being given your expected, right? Your expected production for those guys into 2026, that's the criteria, right?
0: Mm-hmm.
1: Okay. So I don't necessarily disagree with that. And I would say based on that, like, first off, the reason I had Stafford instead of Drake May on my list is because I just flat out, I was not going to not include the MVP on my list. Though I also do think Drake May probably should have won it last year. I think as it pertains to Pat Mahomes, I don't even necessarily disagree with you that a lot of us, and I would include myself in this, are sort of judging him based on those best years that we saw, right? The 2 Super Bowls. I even give him a lot of credit for just the, in my opinion, the best losing performance I've ever seen in a Super Bowl when they lost to the Buccaneers. Like, it was just crazy. Like, even just the things that he was able to get done in that game, given how outmatched they were, was insane to me. To me, his drop-off has been more of a product of, and I'm curious your thoughts on this, it has been more of a product of that roster getting worse almost seemingly every single year. Like, I don't know that there's been a season since, what, maybe 22 that you could look at his weapons and say that they've gotten better. Obviously, they added Kenneth Walker this offseason, so that'll be great. But I don't feel like that Kansas City team has felt like we have to continue up the standard of the players that we had from the early days of Patrick Mahomes. Like, to me, the roster just does not look the same. So when I talk about my five, I am sort of thinking, okay, all things even, let's assume that the guys are going to be playing with the same 10 guys around them. Who are the guys that you would want? That's sort of where my list comes from. And I would also, again, put probably May over Stafford if I'm going for 2 or 3 years down the line. But that's sort of where I was thinking of my five. So as it pertains to your sort of credentials or
0: criteria,
1: thank you. I don't necessarily disagree with you from that perspective.
0: I mean, look, this isn't me saying that the Chiefs are going to fall off a cliff here and they're going to be irrelevant. They will have a dynasty with Mahomes there as long as the Patriots had one with Brady. Like, that's just the reality of it. Every year, Brady wasn't the best quarterback in the league, though. I mean, top five, probably. But he also, again, you know, after coming off the knee surgery, there was a little bit of a dip. Now, 2 years after that was the year that they went to the Super Bowl. So, like, I get it. I understand it. I mean, I think they'll be back. On a year-to-year basis for the ranking, it's hard for me to put him there. Now, Evan Cohen, host on Unsportsmanlike, says it's disrespectful to rank Mahomes anywhere but 1 or 2.
2: If you believe that Patrick Mahomes may be the second greatest quarterback ever, it is definitively disrespectful to drop Patrick Mahomes or Tom Brady beyond 2 at any point during their non-rookie part of their career is extremely disrespectful.
0: Well, that's just simply not true.

0: I mean, it's not disrespectful. There was a point in Tom Brady's career, okay, where, and I want to go back to the season that he had. He had a bad year in New England. Let me find it here real quick. Yeah, I mean, in what year was it?
1: He had some ebbs and flows there.
0: 2016, he had 3,500 yards. You know, and it was way below what he was normally used to as far as production is concerned. He only played 12 games that year. I think he got hurt, too. Mm-hmm. Maybe that was the reason why. But, you know, I get the point of what Evan is saying, but guys don't, you can't assume, it's easy to say that about Brady now because he did it for so long and we have a closed book.
1: Yeah.
0: It's not the case for Mahomes. We're still writing the chapters as we go along. I don't think he's going to fall off a cliff. But again, I'm curious to see how he performs after a major knee surgery.
1: Sure. And I think based on just that and the team that they're putting out there, which, like, again, do I think that they're going to be bottom half of the league? Absolutely not. But even for the discussion that we had on the show on Wednesday, you know, as it pertains to them being a playoff team in the AFC, like, I'm sitting here thinking, like, okay, do they have one of the seven best rosters in that conference? Probably not. Maybe not. Off the top of my head, I don't want to say yes or no one way or another, but I do think, again, given what they do have offensively, obviously they're retooling a little bit on defense as well. But still, to me, and this is why I feel, at least from the perspective of, you have Mahomes, Lamar, Allen, and I would throw Burrow in there when he's healthy. Those are four guys that you throw on just about any team in the NFL, and they lift up the standard. They lift up what your, basically your basement is going to be. And so my expectation of him is that, and honestly, my expectations of him are probably a little bit unfair, and you might be able to say that for a lot of other people, but I also just feel that way because I like to judge players off of their peak and what we've seen out of them very consistently. And for me, I feel like Patrick Mahomes consistently has been one of the greatest quarterbacks that I've ever seen play football. And he hasn't done not enough up to this point to lose that benefit of the doubt for me. And the reason I keep Allen, Lamar, and Burrow behind him still and everybody else is I haven't seen quite enough from everybody else to put them over him. Now, if you give Josh Allen a Super Bowl this year, to me, then it becomes a conversation. But until then, like, Mahomes is the standard in the NFL.
0: Well, look, and you just used the word. Everybody's given the benefit of the doubt, which is understandable. I don't. By the way, the year I was talking about was 2013 with Brady. Just 25 touchdowns, 11 interceptions, his lowest quarterback rating since 2003 when he didn't do anything, you know, back in those days. And the second lowest quarterback rating of his career was in 2013. So, I mean, and that was a stretch of a three-year span where, you know, the Patriots from 2012 and 2013, I don't think they made the Super Bowl in either one of those years, right? It was 14 and 15 that they made it, if I remember correctly. Could be wrong on that.
1: I want to say 16, 17, 18.
0: Whatever. There's too many to count. You know, it's too hard for me to keep up at this point in time. But I just look at this whole thing with Mahomes, and is it fair for me to say Mahomes needs to prove it for a year? Some people would say, no, it's not fair. He's already proved it.
1: Yeah.
0: After the injury, let's see what happens. 888-SAY-ESPN. Steve is in Missouri. Steve, good morning. You're on ESPN Radio.
2: Hey, man. I'm just thinking that this whole list thing, if you shuffled that deck and you moved those quarterbacks onto other teams, you put Patrick Mahomes on the Bengals with those wide receivers, his numbers never go down. He's had a terrible, terrible supporting cast over the course of the last couple of years, and he is still by far the best quarterback. Josh Allen can do a lot of things, but he hasn't won Super Bowls. Lamar has not won Super Bowls. It's one of those comparisons that it's brutally unfair because, you know, he doesn't have the wide receivers that several of those guys have had.
0: He's also got the better coach than every single one of them has, and brutally unfair. No, it's not unfair. It's brutally unfair to judge everybody off of championships only. That's what's brutally unfair, because it's really hard to win one. It's incredibly hard to win multiple. And so if that's the only barometer we're using, which sadly, that's what we do in America. It's a championship culture nowadays. Yeah. Nothing in sports matters but winning it all. So everything else is considered a failure. That's what we've come to. It's very binary. But the reality is that, did anybody see Josh Allen's wide receivers last year? Anybody at all? You want to check? You want to check to see where the All-Pros were? I didn't see any. Okay, I'm sorry. I was just making sure. The year before that, you want to see where his receiver? Keon Coleman, good job. Way to go. Sorry, Keon. No disrespect. But the point is, like, you know, everybody has something to deal with.
1: Yep.
0: And oh, by the way, Patrick Mahomes would not win with Zach Taylor as a coach, period. It's not a Joe Burrow problem. It's a coaching problem in Cincinnati.
1: And an offensive line problem, which is that why, too. Again, I feel like when we're talking about four guys that lift everything up around them, right? I mean, even that year that the Bengals went to the Super Bowl, we were talking about how bad that offensive line was. Like, you have to be a different kind of talented to overcome that sort of thing, which is why he deserves so much credit. Josh Allen, he was their only run game up until basically, what, like last year?
0: 2 years ago with James Cook, yeah.
1: Yeah, and you know.
0: You can't stop fumbling.
1: Yeah, and then the years with Stephon Diggs, that was great and stuff like that. But then, yes, like last year, hey, man, like if I were the Bills, like not only would I have a better receiving core for that guy, I would also put a roof on my stadium. But that's another conversation for another day. And then, again, Lamar, too, with his receivers, like, it's fluctuated at different times. There's been times where he hasn't showed up in the postseason. So, look, like, again, I feel very broadly these guys lift up the teams that they're on. And it's sort of, to me, I guess, just sort of what play style do you want? The one thing that I always give Allen credit for over Lamar is the durability thing, which is why I have him 2 on my list as opposed to 3.
0: Tune in for baseball action. 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
0: 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The top five rookies.
8: Nothing like a good rank'em list to get everybody fired up. It's ESPN Radio, the ESPN app, SiriusXM, Channel 80. Mark Zeno, Harry Lyles Jr., presented by Progressive Insurance. 888-SAY-ESPN, 888-729-3776. From quarterbacks to rookies, time for Harry Lyles to give us his top five rookies in the NFL. Here we go.
0: Number five.
1: And remember, if you don't like my list, I made it specifically just to piss you, that's right, you, the listener, off.
8: Yes.
1: Mansoor Delane for the Kansas City Chiefs, pick number six overall. This is a guy that I covered when he was a college football player. He started off at Virginia Tech. And Mark, I love a college football player. I know a lot of people don't love the portal and the player movement and all that kind of stuff like that. But to me, you have seen now over the last 5 years a delineation between guys that had success at multiple places that kept improving year after year. He is one of those guys, again, started at Virginia Tech, went to LSU, and was almost immediately game one of last season, one of the best defenders in college football. I'm excited to see what he's able to do playing for Steve Spagnuolo in that defense.
8: Yeah, I mean, that's the big part of it, right? He's going to be fit well into a scheme that Spagnuolo has deployed for years with a lot of success. And oh, by the way, you know, if all the rest of you are giving Patrick Mahomes the benefit of the doubt and his Chiefs are scoring a lot of points, his job gets a lot easier on defense.
1: That's right. Absolutely does. All right, let's go. Four.
0: Number four.
1: David Bailey, pass rusher for the New York Jets. Listen, Texas Tech, buddy, their defense 2 years ago could not have been worse. Like, I don't know that it could have been participating in Sun Belt football, okay? And they decided that they were going to fix that problem. And the person that they called was David Bailey, who had been at Stanford. Again, another transfer guy, improved year over year. Last season, 19.5 TFLs, 14.5 sacks. He is going to have an immediate impact in the NFL. I know a lot of people didn't love him over Arvel Reese. It seemed like part of that was an age thing. It's not enough for me to say that you're not going to have an immediate impact in the NFL. I thought it was the right pick by the Jets, and I think that he is immediately going to be able to help that football team, and we all know that they could get just about everything they need, or can get, rather.
0: Number three.
1: Jeremiah Love. I was a little hesitant on this one, not because I don't think he's an incredible player. I think he could do a little bit of everything. But we know the Cardinals need everything, right? And so how effective can a rookie running back actually be when your offensive line was terrible, you don't have a quarterback, all these different kinds of things? I think he is a player that is going to lift up his surroundings. And again, understand that's tough when you gotta, the game starts in the trenches. But I still think for what that franchise needs, they need somebody to get that thing kickstarted in the right direction in a very talented and tough division. Not saying they're going to contend this year, but he is going to be a bright spot and a reason for people in Arizona to buy tickets, at the very least.
8: Yeah, I mean, look, you know, this is the one reason that you want to be a Cardinals fan. If they can somehow find an offensive line that can create a ton of holes for him, their offense may be saved by him. Now, if the offensive line is bad and he has a bad rookie year, I mean, look, remember what happened to Ashton Jeanty last year in with the Raiders.
1: Vegas, yep.
8: Yeah. He was basically a nothing burger.
1: Yeah.
8: It's boom or bust here, kind of, for Jeremiah Love.
1: Absolutely. I think he'll have success, though. Let's go to number two.
0: Number two.
1: Caleb Downs. You want to talk about a guy, again, another transfer guy, but had success as a freshman under Nick Saban. The only reason he left Alabama was because the GOAT left. So he said, you know what? I'm going to go take my talents elsewhere. He goes to Columbus. He continues to be just an absolute monster at Ohio State, somebody that coaches would always tell me, hey, his intellect, his feel for the game, his skills, he could have played in the NFL, they said, as a sophomore, which, physically speaking, I don't know that I would ever, you know, want that for a young man necessarily, but for a Dallas Cowboys secondary that needed help, they could not have made a better pick in this position. I think he is going to have an immediate impact for that team. And Zeno, I think you believe the Cowboys can win that division this year, will win that division this year. I think I'm with you on that, in part because of the impact that he's going to have this year.
8: I mean, look, there's a lot of reasons why I believe that. But the defense is going to be markedly improved.
1: Yeah.
8: And this is a big part of it. This is a Dallas team that clearly will have a focus on the defensive side of the ball. Obviously, no Micah Parsons anymore. They've had to change philosophically in what they're going to do. I still think that they are a team that is primed to take a step forward.
1: Without question. And number one.
0: Number one.
1: Fernando Mendoza. Now, I say this knowing that there's a chance that he perhaps doesn't start week one. I think if you draft the guy number one overall, he's going to start week one, right? But Clint Kubiak is your head coach. We saw what he was able to do last year with the Seahawks. I think he's going to put him in good spots, which you need for a rookie quarterback. I don't care how good that you think that they are or are not. Learning from Kirk Cousins is going to help him. And I think this is a offensive line that they have clearly made an effort to improve, which is going to not just help Fernando Mendoza. It's going to, Zeno, to your point, hopefully unlock Ashton Jeanty. I think Brock Bowers is in for an even better year, and I think he's going to be somebody that we're talking about as one of the five best NFL players in the future. To me, hey man, if Clint Kubiak and Fernando Mendoza can't get the Raiders right, nothing probably will.
8: I mean, yeah, there's a chance that he might not start. I guess that's your biggest concern,
1: sure.
8: Right? Who knows? I am a little skeptical on Kubiak myself.
1: Okay.
8: I don't know. I mean, it's just, it's not because I don't necessarily believe that he's a good coach or whatever, but a lot of times when these high-level OCs in the right situations go become head coaches, everything else seems to fall apart.
1: It does happen.
8: You know, so, I mean, it's like, hey, look, at anybody who went to coach the Jets. I mean, you know.
1: Yeah, and I mean, shoot, you know, the Raiders hasn't necessarily been a good luck charm for anybody in recent history, has it?
8: No, it hasn't. So some of that dysfunction is there for a reason.
1: Yeah.
8: This was SportsCenter, a new interview podcast from Rich Eisen featuring SportsCenter legends, now available on Disney Plus, the Rich Eisen Show YouTube channel, and all podcast platforms. This is SportsCenter, is presented by Gusto. Time to welcome in one of my favorite guests. You hear him here often on ESPN Radio, co-host of mine. He's ESPN senior writer, Andre Snellings. What up, Dre?
2: What up, dog?
8: What's going on? You are out there covering the NBA Summer League, a little summertime action in Vegas. All right, so last night you had A.J. DeBonsa, Darren Peterson. What was the atmosphere like for that opening day marquee matchup?
2: The atmosphere was live. It was hilarious, though. Because in the opening, you know, announcements, nobody else got a cheer. It would be dead silent. And then they said, Peterson. And the crowd stood up, yay! And then it was silent again. And they said, DeBonsa. And the crowd stood up, like, yay! And every time one of them touched the ball, it was the excitement came back. But they lived up to it. You could tell they both were really ready for the moment.
1: And obviously, both really talented players. I mean, me personally, I feel like you couldn't go wrong picking either one of them. But I guess starting off here with A.J. DeBonsa, he had 27 last night. We know the offensive bag is deep. What did you see out of him? What stood out most from his performance?
2: Yeah, but like, I really got an impression on how he's going to play. For one thing, he's way taller and bigger than I expected. You know, he's like, they list him as a wing, but he really looks more like Jaren Jackson Jr. Like he looks like a power forward that's got a handle. And with that handle, he pretty much was breaking people down off the dribble the whole game. He wasn't using a lot of picks. He was just, you give him the ball, he was going to get around any big man that was big enough to defend him and get to the cup, get to his spots and get his shots up. And so his offensive aggression makes me think he's going to score a lot of points as a rookie.
8: He is Andre Snellings here on ESPN Radio, the ESPN app. One game isn't everything. DeBonsa seemed to win this round one battle. So I know it's a little early to try to predict this thing, but, project their careers, if you will, based off of one performance, because that's always fun.
2: Yeah, end of one. I think they're both going to come in and score a lot of points, even as rookies. You know, with Peterson, he was able to get to his shot and get his shots up, but he was doing a lot of using the pick. So I think he's going to run a lot of pick and roll in the NBA as the lead guard. But he's also more scorer than anything else. And so he had one summer league game in Sacramento where he dropped 12 dimes. I didn't see a lot of that yesterday, but he looks like a guy that if you said they were both going to average more than 20 points as a rookie, I would believe you. And if you said they were both up to 25 to 30 points by like year two or year three, I also feel like that's where this is headed.
1: Dre, this draft class is somebody that covers college basketball once the college football season is over. Really just impressive. I mean, I felt like if you were in the top 7, 8, even perhaps 9 picks, you really were going to get a player that at the very least is probably going to be able to contribute to your team for many years. I'm sort of curious who you are also looking forward to seeing out there in summer league besides, obviously, Peterson and DeBonta.
2: Oh, yeah. This evening, we get the 3-4 picks going heads up with Cam Boozer and Caleb Wilson facing off. I am just as hyped for that one as I was for last night. Cam Boozer was in the house yesterday. I was sitting next to, there was a relatively young fan who was calling out every player he saw. And so I was sitting there and I heard, "Man!" And you looked up and he was walking around on the court or next to the court. But Boozer and Caleb Wilson, I think, are both going to be right there in the Rookie of the Year race too. And so I want to see what they look like going heads up. Especially, you know, Caleb Wilson has a chip on his shoulder because in his eyes, he should have been the number one pick, and he fell to fourth. And so I want to see what was him. And also last night, Darius Acuff. Acuff was faced off against Keaton Wagler, who was drafted before him for the Clippers. And Acuff, his efficiency wasn't great, but he could get anywhere he wanted on the court. And I started counting should be assists. I think he ended up with 7 assists for the game. But by my count, he should have had like 7 or 8 assists in the first half. But, you know, on back-to-back plays, he set guys up with dimes right at the rim, and they just missed layups. And so he's a guy that, as a rookie, I could see, you know, 18-7 with no problem for Sacramento. And I wouldn't be shocked if it gets up to 20-10 in the relatively near future.
8: Again, Andre Schnelling, ESPN senior writer, joining us here on ESPN Radio and the ESPN app. The Kawhi to Raptors trade, we were discussing it earlier, the open investigation. Look, I think the punishment should be that the Clippers have to have a $30 million lower salary cap for 3 years. That sounds like a whole lot of fun for me. You know, you took extra, now we're going to take some from you. But in jest here, how do you make this, what do you make of this whole deal, and will it be consummated, and do we see Kawhi back in Toronto?
2: Yeah, you know, we were talking, like, well before the trade happened, we were talking on the air, sometimes on shows that you and I were hosting, about how I didn't see how the Clippers could do anything with Kawhi Leonard until the investigation was over, whether that was trading him, as they ultimately ended up trying to do, or signing him to an extension. Because if the whole controversy was, we think you signed an illegal contract, I don't know, you know, that the NBA would let them do anything with that. I don't know if the contract ultimately gets voided. I don't really know how it works, but it just feels like if Kawhi Leonard is traded and they allow the Clippers to do it, then they're rewarding them for something that they may very well come down as saying illegal. So I feel like it's in limbo for now, and, you know, it could be like the Chris Paul to the Lakers trade back in the day where it just never happened.
1: That would be something. Dre, obviously, we have to talk LeBron because we always have to talk LeBron.
2: Contractually obliged.
1: That's right. Where do you see the best landing spot for him being? Is it going back home to Cleveland? Is it running it back in Miami? Is it joining, I'm not going to call it a super team in Philly, but joining all that talent in Philly? Like, or is it somewhere else? Like, where would you like to see LeBron go?
2: Yeah, I think LeBron is waiting to see if any of the teams of interest make another move to you know, really ramp up. And, like, I feel like if he had his druthers, as they used to say back in the day, he probably would pick the Warriors. But when those rumors were first coming out from Shams, the thought was they were going to make a deal to bring in Anthony Davis. And then the Washington Wizards immediately said no. I mean, immediate no, before it even got out of people's mouths. And so I feel like if the Warriors are able to pull off another impact move, he might, you know, be likely to sign there. But if they can't, to me, the Cavaliers are still the best situation among teams that are pretty good without him. But if you added him, they would become instant, you know, favorites to compete in their conference. I don't know if he wants to go back to the Cavs because it's not a huge, as big of a story since he's already won a championship there. But basketball-wise, I think they'd be a great fit. And if we aren't thinking about the location being big enough for him, I think the Minnesota Timberwolves might have the most intriguing on-court selection. I just don't know if the Minnesota market is big enough for what LeBron wants.
8: It's going to be LeBron and Draymond in Cleveland. That's what it's going to be, Dre.
2: That would be even more interesting. That would be the twist no one saw coming.
8: Yeah, well, again, it wouldn't be beyond LeBron to... And maybe that's what part of the holdup is that he's trying to bring somebody else with him. It's not just him. He's bringing a sidecar. And that may be part of the issue for the whole thing that's holding it up. Right? He's Andre Snellings, ESPN senior writer. Thanks for the time this morning, Dre. We appreciate it.
2: All right, fellas. Have a good one.
8: Does that scare you if you're a Knicks fan? I don't know if I'm scared of LeBron in Cleveland. If you bring LeBron and Draymond in Cleveland, does that make up for the lack of defense that James Harden's going to play?
1: Perhaps, maybe. It feels like you would definitely need at least both, correct? I mean, it's
8: still more scared about LeBron in Philadelphia than anywhere else as a Knicks fan.
1: Oh, yeah. Yeah, to me, that's the worst case scenario.
8: He ends up in Philly. They are the prohibitive favorites to win the East.
1: Yes.
8: Prohibitive, maybe not prohibitive, but they are the favorites to win the East.
1: Yeah, no, without question. I think, you know, just, again, because of the young pieces, too, and I really do think, at least in the Philadelphia equation, people are sleeping somehow on how good VJ Edgecombe is going to be. Like, he was still just a rookie last season. Like, that guy is one of the most gifted athletes that I've seen in a while.
8: Going to be interesting to see as we all play the waiting game for LeBron. Up next, mark my words, you don't want to miss it. It's ESPN Radio.
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18: Here is your latest Middle Tennessee weather. Showers and thunderstorms are expected today, with a high near 91 and a heat index up to 100. Precipitation chance is 90%. Overnight, storms continue with a low around 73. Saturday brings more showers and a high near 88. From the Game Nashville Sports Network, I'm Selma Bouvier.
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0: ESPN Radio, the ESPN app, Sirius XM, Channel 80, Mark Zeno, Harry Lyles Jr., presented by Progressive Insurance. Winding things down here on a Friday. We've had a lot of consternation about quarterbacks and where they belong. But consternation probably is the one word to describe our next segment, titled Mark My Words here. Yeah. The song is kind of appropriate, because this is what's in my head here. So, the Yankees played the Rays yesterday, and Drew Rasmussen, who is one of the Rays' better pitchers, got tagged for 6 runs, I think it was, in just 2 1/3 innings on 7 hits. It was apparently a career-high run total against him in a short outing. And while the Yankees were scoring their 6 runs and Tampa decided to go to the bullpen, Aaron Judge, who is still on the IL, did the whole, tap on the arm to go to the bullpen to get the new guy, you know, which is what the managers used to do. They just, you know, point or they tap on the arm for the righty or the lefty. And it was viral. It was cocky. It was arrogant. It was, he had a smile on his face. The Yankees go on to win the game. And so a lot has been made of Aaron Judge doing this. And once again, we are at a point where we're focusing on the wrong thing when it comes to the Yankees. Okay? It's not about Judge doing the signal. It's not even about the Yankee captain being held to a higher standard. Mm-hmm. And to hit the rewind button, it's not about a lollipop. It's not about any of that stuff.
1: Sure?
0: It is simply about the fact that the culture that created a dynasty, that created one of the greatest runs in Major League Baseball history, is gone. And nothing is bringing it back. And no Yankee fan who lived through what we saw in the late 90s and early 2000s during the core 4 years is ever going to get used to this. Because once you have tasted the good life, once you have had a balcony room on a cruise, once you have had room service, okay, in a highfalutin hotel, you never want to not have it again. And that's exactly what we're watching. I've seen the top of the mountain. I have scaled Everest. I have been there. I have touched the hand of God. And now I'm watching lollipops and my captain make gestures and the team not be able to hit and nobody's able to field a ground ball and they can't score and their manager is blah and he always makes excuses. This team is nauseating to watch. I have never thought in my life that I would reach a level of apathy that I have reached with the New York Yankees. I just simply don't care anymore.
2: Wow. And I, you know what? I will say this as a lifelong Braves fan, the Yankees ruined every team that I loved growing up. Every last one of them. Thoroughly rinsed, right? I cannot believe what the Yankees are today. You know? And for me, I think it kind of started when George Steinbrenner was gone. I mean, even like when we were talking about, and I might be remembering this incorrectly, so correct me if I'm wrong here, but even when Juan Soto went to the Mets over the Yankees, because I believe the Mets were just willing to overpay the Yankees,
0: yeah,
2: that would have never happened if George Steinbrenner was alive.
0: Harry, George Steinbrenner has rolled over in his grave so many times, he went from 6 feet under to 12. He's working on 18, which he'll be there by September. Okay? I mean, it's just, we're at a point, like, you know, it's so funny how your perspective changes. Yankee fans got mad at Joe Girardi for being so honest and calling out players when they stunk. Now we have the polar opposite. A guy who's batting 154. Here's the manager postgame. Well, I mean, listen, he's putting together some really good at-bats, you know? It's coming around. No, it's not! He's batting 154! Mm. It's never coming around, okay? Like, this is, it's just, the whole thing with the Yankees has become a laughable joke. They're not good. They're not going to win the AL East. They're certainly not going to win the World Series.
2: Yeah.
0: And it doesn't matter. But you know what still happens? The printing press of money in the back office of Yankee Stadium. Boom. Cha-ching. Boom. Cha-ching. As the money keeps rolling in and everybody is happy. Except for the fans.
2: It's a different world. Because I have run into Yankee fans that, you know, are younger than you and I. And them talking about how difficult it is. And my brain just can't process that. Because, again, I grew up and it was like, they're just untouchable, right? They can do no wrong. They're going to get all the best players, right? They're going to mow your team down, all these different kinds of things. And that's just not their identity.
0: The Yankees that I grew up rooting for went from a team that would rip your heart out to a team that has absolutely no heart whatsoever.
2: We got blow pops, though.
0: Yeah, we got blow pops. We got blow pops.
2: It was green one, too. You got to give them credit. Green one. Green
0: sour apple
2: might be the
0: if
2: best
0: it was one. Watermelon, no. Sour apple, I would have went with.
2: Yeah.
0: I definitely would have went with the sour apple. But yeah, we went from championships to blow pops and bad base running mistakes and simple ground balls not being able to be fielded. And, you know, it's fine. It's fine. I mean, it is.
1: I just want to point out, Zeno, that you did this similar thing with the Knicks during their playoff run. You were just completely down on them. You're like, until I see it, I'm not going to believe it. Is there any chance that you know, if the Yankees turn this around,
2: this is the
1: you're going to be right back on the bandwagon?
0: No, I won't see
1: No, I don't believe you.
0: No.
1: I don't believe you.
0: I don't. Well, because I don't see him turning it around. I mean, the Knicks turned it around. After game, Harry, full disclosure, after they lost to the Hawks and they were down 2-1, I was a little bit...
2: Sure.
1: A little?
0: I was a little verklempt.
2: Okay.
0: I was in my feels.
2: Yeah,
0: okay,
2: sure.
0: As the kids say. I'll leave you a voice note about how in my feelings I was. I was emo. And I said, look, you know, I find this team untrustworthy, and until I see different, that's what I'll believe. Well, they went on a historic run from then on out, and I saw different, and I was very happy.
2: Yeah.
0: And now I go from the elation of the Knicks championship to the depression of watching the Yankees try to play baseball at a little league level, and it's miserable. So
2: sports come at you fast, just like
0: it
2: life.
0: Does. And no, I won't, because, Devin, I don't have to worry about it. Look, okay, you know me. Nobody's willing to eat their own words more than I am. So if this tape comes back in October and the Yankees are going to the World Series, fine.
1: We're like halfway. It's like officially a halfway mark, right, of the baseball
0: somewhere
1: season?
0: Around it, yeah.
1: Yeah, I mean, we got a lot of time, Zeno. I think you got to be more optimistic than you are. I know this is mark my words where you kind of talk about what you're mad about, but I think you need to be a little bit more optimistic.
2: I'm with Mark on this. I hate the overly optimistic. You know, it's like when the Braves were killing everybody at the beginning of the season. Kept trying to tell people, hey, man, this is going too well. Things are going to get bad. Oh, stop being a Debbie Downer. Da, da, da. I'm like, bro, I've seen this before. No. If my team stinks, I'm going to sit in it, just as you should be doing, Mark. I'm so on board with this. Even though I'm a big fan of Jazz Chisholm's lollipops and all that kind of stuff like that, I'm with you, brother. I'm with you.
0: Mark my words, Devin. The Yankees will not be in the World Series.
1: I'm cutting it.
0: Mark my words. And that's all there is to it. I have no faith in this team to turn it around.
2: It would be incredible if they did, though. It would make good content now.
0: They play in the worst American league of my lifetime.
2: Yes.
0: And they're not even good. That's the depressing part.
2: It is.
0: It's the worst American League of my life, and they're not even good. They need to be better.
2: Could you imagine the 98 Yankees playing in this American League?
0: They would have 100 wins already in only 80 games.
2: Yeah.
0: That's how good they are. that's how much better they would have been than everybody else. All right, Rich Eisen show up next. It's been ESPN Radio and the ESPN app.
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1: Hi, I'm Parker Kelly with your Game Center update. Yesterday in the first quarterfinal round of the World Cup, France advanced to their third consecutive semifinal match. Well, they will face the winner of Spain and Belgium, who play today at 2 p.m. Central Time. Tomorrow, we'll get a doubleheader to wrap up the quarterfinal round, as Norway and England will face off at 4 p.m., and Argentina and Switzerland will serve as the nightcap at 8. For the first time in 4 years, world number one golfer Scottie Scheffler will get an extra early start in preparation to defend his Open Championship, as he's expected to miss the cut in the Genesis Scottish Open today. Tonight, the Nashville Sounds continue their week-long series in Charlotte as they take on the Knights, the AAA affiliate of the Chicago White Sox. First pitch will be at 6.05 p.m. with the pregame at 5.50. 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
3: A meaningless exhibition game, but we'll present it this way. The future of the NBA is bright, despite issues like Kawhi. That is coming up. If the United States had not gotten dismantled by Belgium on the pitch on Monday in Seattle, they would be playing Spain today in the quarterfinals here in Southern California. So coming up in the next hour of the program, we'll address the current state of American soccer. And baseball has never been bigger according to the metrics like revenue, ratings, attendance. And because I'm a bit older than my enthusiastic delivery would suggest, I am still a baseball guy. So coming up in 20 minutes, we'll focus on the Dodgers. They remain red hot and rolling. What does that mean for the rest of the league and the impending lockout coming up at the end of the season? Just to guest along the way, if you want to pick up the phone, it's 844-204-RICH, 844-204-7424. To be totally transparent, your best way to interact is to hit me up on the X platform. That is BW Weber, Weber with two B's, hour two. We talk MLB. Heading into the All-Star break, a reminder, full coverage of Home Run Derby on Monday and then the Midsummer Classic itself on Tuesday here on ESPN Radio. We'll check in with Andy McCullough of The Athletic, and undeniably, this is the football show of record. Mr. Eisen remains the face of NFL Network. So, final hour with NFL training camps now less than 11 days away, we will get analysis from Josh Alper of Pro Football Talk. I have a sense of when the audience is full. Perhaps that's why I've never been on the simulcast on Disney Plus, because maybe I've had a hot dog or two along the way. I realize we're all going through LeBron fatigue. So when I was getting ready for the show yesterday and came across another major development in the NBA that had nothing to do with LeBron, momentarily, I did a victory lap in my mind. We can all breathe and find something else to discuss. And then I realize, oh my goodness, does this mean I have to slow down and try to get the word circumvention out, which is always challenging for me? Talking Kawhi, we're talking salary cap. Now, I mentioned in passing, I'm based here in Southern California. That's not important to you other than I watch the Clippers all the time. If you've dealt with my approach over the years of filling in for Mr. Eisen, you probably know by now, and that is a big assumption, so let me just flat out say it. I love basketball more than football. Now, the dichotomy is the only reason I have a semblance of a career is I worked with Rich at NFL Network a million years ago. So, my passion for hoops coupled with my location here in L.A. means I watch a lot of Clipper basketball. And I have followed this Kawhi story with interest because, in retrospect, I probably should have gone to law school 35 years ago. But if you find this thing way too filled with legalese and details, I'm with you. So here's the quick overview, and then we'll check in with somebody who really knows his basketball minutiae on a big word Friday. That's Bobby Marks. We're now 10 months into allegations of essentially a no-show job connected to an endorsement deal. It was a way, allegedly, for the Clippers to pay Kawhi more without having to absorb any salary cap hit. You know that by now. We're now 9 days away from the deal that was agreed to between the Raptors and the Clippers to send Kawhi.

0: basketball works better than ESPN NBA insider Bobby Marks. So let's get his perspective, which he shared on NBA Today, giving the league some credit for keeping the Raptors fully in the loop about all of Kawhi's potential scenarios.
1: I give the league credit, at least as far as giving the Raptors a heads up, because remember, we went through this with Terry Rozier. Miami and Charlotte make a trade for Terry Rozier. He had been investigated. There was no wrongdoing. The Heat trade for him, and then he is basically suspended for the year, and they had given up a draft pick here. It's a story that's going to continually develop here. Hopefully, as Sham said, this is 10 months in.
2: Right.
1: Hopefully, we're going to get some closure pretty soon on this investigation.
0: We can only hope. Now, the cynic in me, if I was a little bit more of a hack or did a show poll, I'd throw it out there. What's going to happen first? LeBron makes his decision or the NBA finally wraps up this investigation? And I'm Brian Weber in for Rich, a Friday edition of The Rich Eisen Show here on ESPN Radio. Hope you're enjoying the program on your local affiliate, the ESPN Radio app, Sirius XM Channel 80, and tune in. The NBA, I think, has been slow playing all of this in the hopes that we would simply either just get burned out of trying to come up with any human connection to bookkeeping and accounting and net present value. This stuff is boring for my CPA. So 10 months later, I think they figured, all right, we've now gotten to a period where we can have this news dump. We can come up with the final result of this investigation. But I don't think they want to do it so long as NBA people are around to have to talk about it. And that means, looking ahead, Summer League wraps up July 19th. If I was more in the gambling space, I'd give you the under-over. I would take the over. The NBA will not come up with their final conclusion of this investigation that they farmed out to a law firm until after play in Vegas wraps up. So keep it where it is. ESPN Radio and across all the platforms, of course, will keep you fully updated. But what does this mean? Couple things. It does suggest that maybe Kawhi is going to be disciplined because, as I said, I do find some of this fascinating on a intellectual level. The problem with penalizing Kawhi, in addition to whatever happened to the Clippers, and I think the Clippers' sanctions are going to be severe, including a fine to Steve Ballmer, but that's like coming to me and you and saying, hey, do you have a nickel? Guy's the richest owner in all of sports, so that's not going to do anything. But we know he loves basketball. That guy is absolutely out of his mind on the sidelines, and he loves all the new bathrooms at the Intuit Dome glistening here in Los Angeles. I think he's going to have to take a long time out, a suspension, and can't have any day-to-day involvement with the team. The Joe Smith situation, avoiding cap implications when he took a side deal with the Timberwolves, tells us the team is going to be docked multiple draft picks. And then for Kawhi, I think the problem is there's not going to be a smoking gun. First of all, what is the sound of Kawhi's voice? Other than the laugh that always goes viral. The guy never talks. He's the Marceau of the NBA, taking nothing away from what he does on the floor. That's where he does his talking, and clearly he was a top 10 player last year. But unless there is an audio recording or an email from Kawhi's personal account saying, yeah, can you believe I'm getting over and we're ripping off the NBA in terms of not having the salary cap consequences, I don't think any of that exists. As much as the league would like to penalize them, I don't think anything's going to happen. So the deal goes through. What does it mean? Well, if you're listening in New England, you're still bent, even after Brad Stevens tried his best with the verbal gymnastics to explain why he traded Jaylen Brown for 40 cents on the dollar. The Clippers got more in return for Kawhi Leonard, who's older than Jaylen Brown, who's facing this potential disciplinary action, than Brad Stevens, who I think is one of the best GMs in all of sports, got for Jaylen Brown, who carried his team to the playoffs and is a former finals MVP like Kawhi and came in sixth in the MVP balloting this year. So the Clippers did well in their deal, getting multiple draft picks and Brandon Ingram and another player, whereas Celtics got similar draft capital and Paul

0: Paul George, who's 119 years old. You put Kawhi on the Raptors, along with Scottie Barnes, suddenly the top of the East gets much more interesting. We're not going to talk about LeBron here going to Philadelphia or going to Cleveland. I think if he goes to the Sixers are on the same tier as the Knicks looking to defend their title at the top of the pyramid in the Eastern Conference. But it just strikes me as very odd that the league did not step in at the time of this deal, or they are in conversation constantly with the franchises. Fact, if you care, the owner of the Raptors runs the board of governors that runs the league with Adam Silver. Why did they let this deal get agreed upon? Why didn't, at the time, they say, whoa, you guys can have these conversations, but nothing can happen. You can't have Kawhi show up in Toronto because we haven't finished the investigation. Very sloppy, very on David Stern-like. The league used to be pretty buttoned up, but this one just feels like something they have not been able to get their hands fully around, and it's not going away. I'm Brian Weber in for Rich. This is the Rich Eisen Show. I promised some thoughts on Summer League, and of course, that would be like breaking down a meaningless preseason game in the NFL or Cactus League action in Major League Baseball. But I did watch the entirety of the game last night in Vegas, and it wasn't one-on-one basketball. It wasn't arm wrestling. It wasn't A.J. DeBonsa matching up head-to-head all the time with Darren Peterson. But here is the takeaway. The NBA's future has never been brighter. And again, this is me overreacting to a small sample size, but I love college hoops as much as I love pro ball. This is not breaking news. A.J. DeBonsa is an absolute physical freak, and we saw it last night with a couple of amazing moves around the bucket. For Darren Peterson, it's all about availability. You know, all the DNP Peterson and the street clothes jokes that were thrown out because he missed all those games in Kansas. Now, his defenders will tell you that was a severe cramping issue that got misdiagnosed, and it took him a long time to come back. Other people will say he made some business decisions in college and decided not to play full games for Kansas. I can't slam him for that because the whole goal is to get to the NBA. But going back to the NBA draft coverage you heard on ESPN Radio a couple weeks ago, the separation between DeBonsa and Peterson in terms of who should go number one overall to Washington was very small. And you saw that on the court last night. AJ, 27 points in 26 minutes. Now, the flaw and the thing he's got to work on, especially in the modern NBA, his long-range touch. He was 0 for 5 from three-point range. As for Peterson, 24 points. His negative was 8 turnovers. I don't expect him to be handling that much when we get to the regular season. But without cranking up the hype machine too much, I'm not in any way saying this is Bird and Magic coming into the league at the same time. But it does tell you the NBA has never been healthier. When you think about how stars are distributed across the league, if I threw out a team to you, as much as I don't understand why Charlotte parted ways with Lonzo Ball, but during the season, if I said, all right, what's going on with the Hornets? You know, a recognizable star name. And that's the whole point of this sport. We love bright, shiny objects. And I can't believe the words that are coming out of my mouth. Washington is going to be at least a fun watch this year. I have no idea why they lit all that money on fire to pay Trey Lance. Will they hang on to Anthony Davis? I'm not sure, but if you're one of seven people who actually tracked the Wizards this year, Sar and the other young talent, plus DeBonsa, says maybe, just maybe, the gridlock will end in Washington. I'm Brian Weber in for Rich. Hop aboard at 844-204-RICH, 844-204-7424. I mentioned training camps opening up in less than 2 weeks. In 30 minutes, I'll give you the football you need. Who are the contenders to be the most improved teams across the league, emulating what the Patriots did last year, going worst to first? Baseball can be a challenge in this medium, but if I'm approaching the grand old game, there's always going to be a topic, and the topic is heading into the All-Star break. The Dodgers have the best record in the bigs. In fact, they're looking to become the first National League team ever to three-peat as World Series champs. Is their dominance only going to increase the likelihood of a lockout? We'll get there coming up. Just getting warmed up on a busy Friday. I'm Brian Weber in for Rich. 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

0: Rich Eisen Show on ESPN Radio. I'm Brian Weber. Looking for your thoughts on social media. BW Weber, Weber with two B's on the X platform. Rich is the face that runs the place when it comes to NFL Network, meaning we never get too far away from the Shield. Coming up in 30 minutes, we'll cap this first hour of the program. Continuing, let me reach over. There's a button right there. The countdown to the start of NFL training camps. 11 days from now, the rookies for the Cardinals and the Panthers report getting ready for the Hall of Fame game. That means it's all football all the time, meaning I'm going to carve out some room right here for the grand old game of baseball. Now, before I make any predictions, and it occurs to me, having laid out my thoughts about Kawhi Gate before this show is over, based on my track record, Kawhi will probably be suspended for 25 games in the upcoming season. The Raptors then will back out of the trade, but it's a good thing I have the A-team back in Bristol, Connecticut, Ryan, Mikey C., and the crew keeping me updated as to what's going on. And sidebar, as Rich is doing phenomenal work on this Was Sports Center, I've enjoyed each and every episode with icons like the great Linda Cohn, who just wrapped up a remarkable run here at ESPN, and a tremendous conversation with the killer, Craig Kilborn. As somebody who was a production assistant during the summer after my junior year in college, I won't say the year because I'm too stuck in the past, it is unbelievably meaningful to open this microphone every time I get to say I'm in for Rich on ESPN Radio. Now, that suggests I'm not hanging out on Instagram too much. I probably shouldn't be, given my age. Suggests that I don't know what Riz is. But I do know that baseball is undeniably more popular than it's ever been. The problem of talking baseball on a show like this comes down to this. What is the topic? Do you want me to break down the wild card race in the American League, which is just nuts? Because everybody in the American League is terrible, except for the incredible field goals, the feel-good story. And it feels like the White Sox could only score the equivalent of a field goal. As I tried to clean that up 2 years ago, you remember they lost 121 games. The worst record in the history of Major League Baseball. Within the span of a season and a half, they've come all the way back, and they've had the lead in the AL Central for a good portion of the year. So baseball is filled with interesting components, but it's just tough to frame it in a way that works on a platform like this. So, as I'm based in Southern California, but you could live in Saskatoon to be aware, somehow the Dodgers are even better than they've been the last 2 years, at least in the regular season, despite getting decimated by injuries. I'm going to go through all the key contributors that they're missing, but I can tell you this. They have the best record in all of baseball with 61 wins. First team to get to 60. I realize we have great affiliates and a lot of loyal listeners in Wisconsin. I am aware the Brewers right behind them at 59 wins. I would say, though, I think we all recall what happened. Even though the Brewers dominated the season series from the Dodgers last year, what happened when we got to the NLCS? Still, we're only in July. The Dodgers are trying to become, and it took me a lot of research to make sure I wasn't mishearing this. I thought it was factually wrong. It's true. The Dodgers are trying to become the first National League team ever to three-peat. In fact, the only franchises ever to win three in a row, the Yankees and the Athletics now, who have been exiled to West Sacramento on their way to Vegas. So, ESPN MLB analyst, former player Doug Glanville, who always has astute analysis, was asked on game night here on ESPN Radio if the Dodgers were clearly the best team he's seen this season.
1: They are. I mean, and the thing is, what sometimes gets forgotten is they are just as injured as every other team. You know, a lot of teams say, well, we're missing this guy. They're missing Will Smith, Blake Snell, Tyler Glasnow. I mean, they're missing all kinds of people. Edwin Diaz. And it was just still going as if nothing's, you know, happened. They're still the best team in baseball. And those guys will eventually come back. And then what? You're just going to deal with a real juggernaut. So they just win through their depth. And they're not necessarily all star players that are doing the job, but they find ways, and that's what makes them so dangerous. So they're going to be tough to stop, and But, you know, the fact is, as good as they were last year, they were still one out away and 1 second away from losing that World Series. So that's how tough the game is.
0: And Doug could have mentioned, as he offered terrific context there, remember when Kyle Tucker signed with the Dodgers and people lost their minds? Like somehow this was the tipping point. Not all of the deferred money they were able to get Shohei Ohtani and other stars to accept, not the fact that they have a murderer's row, to use another contemporary reference. Tucker going to the Dodgers felt like just the trigger for this explosion of outrage. Well, Kyle Tucker's done nothing at the plate. I just looked it up during the break. He's hitting less than 250, 249. He is a bit of an upgrade in the outfield. But to do this without Edwin Diaz, who they got to try to overcome and address their glaring weakness last year in the bullpen. Well, he hasn't done anything with the elbow injury, and we still don't know what's going to go on with the cockfighting story in Puerto Rico. If you go back to last year, without question, the Dodgers don't win that World Series without the heroics of Roky Sasaki out of the pen. Well, he's back in the rotation. He has been average at best, better the other night when he picked up some quality innings and 6 innings of work, just 3 earned runs. But before that, he had been scuffling, and a lot of talk here in Southern California about if the Dodgers didn't want to treat him with a little bit more respect because of what he meant to the playoff run last year, other franchises would have sent him down by now. Mention Snell. Mention Glasnow. No idea when he's going to come back. And Mookie Betts finally has woken up after he looked like he was ready for retirement. And I'm not being over the top here. He was abysmal to start the year. So you put it all together, the Dodgers should be even better. And now, if I really want things to go thermonuclear, what happens if they get Tarik Skubal? Now, one step at a time. Ohtani is pitching tonight. That's always must-see TV. Unfortunately, because things work out this way, and I'm not going to bury baseball for the lazy perspective that they don't market their stars, they don't know how to connect with young people. It's not Rob Manfred's fault that Ohtani's pitching tonight, meaning he can't pitch on Tuesday in the All-Star game in Philadelphia that you can hear here on ESPN Radio. Same thing with The Miz, who is an absolute freak. I don't have a better description of what that tall dude is doing, hitting over 100 consistently. We can talk about the accuracy of today's tech, but he's certainly not rolling it up there. No changeup in his arsenal. He's a modern Randy Johnson, not as tall, but throwing even harder with more velocity. Think about what the Phillies have done, and I'll check to see, just to confirm, but it looks like Zach Wheeler is on track in terms of the alignment of the rotation to pick up the ball, and that's going to be a great scene in Philadelphia in front of those rabid Philly fans, and then throw in another Philly. I know we got roughed up this week by the Royals, but baseball is bizarre. You can't use one game as a reflection of an entire season's worth of work. Christopher Sanchez has been lights out. Unfortunately, no Miz, no Ohtani, and no Skanes, who has been more mortal this year, although he bounced back earlier in the week. The Midsummer Classic is supposed to be a showcase of the biggest names in the sport. However, because we all have supercomputers and HD TVs in the palm of our hands, this is not like the old days when it was the only time we would see certain stars or the only matchup of the National League and American League, because interleague play has been a smashing success. So I'm not going to sit here and crush baseball just for the bad fortune that it did not set up properly for Ohtani, nor the Miz, nor Skeens to get the ball. But if we're talking about the problem of coming up with firm conclusions about teams, because baseball is flipping a coin 162 times, what do we do with the Yankees? What a weird week. I feel like I'm Mel Allen doing This Week in Baseball. How about that? I'm Brian Weber in for Rich, 844-204-7424. And the conversation never stops on the X platform. That is BW Weber, Weber with two B's. Coming up in 15 minutes, we will get to the football. Just about every year, some team goes from worst to first, primarily because they capitalize on their easy schedule. We saw the Patriots do it. The 49ers do it last year. Who's on that short list of contenders to achieve that goal this year? And then coming up to kick off hour number two, we will use the quarterfinal matchup here in Los Angeles. Could have been the United States, but they got worked by Belgium, as they should have been, because, quite simply, Belgium is a better team. Instead, Belgium versus Spain, but we'll focus on the Stars and Stripes. What has the World Cup experience meant so far on the field, on the pitch, if you will, and more importantly, the spectacle off the field meant for American soccer moving forward? As for the Yankees, back-to-back games with 17 strikeouts. Then they explode yesterday for a 12 spot against the Rays, so they salvaged a split in that series. And Ben Rice goes deep twice. And without him, this team would look like a triple-A team at the plate. I don't want to overstate that it's Aaron Judge and Aaron Judge only, but if you just look up the record, with and without him, tells the entire story. So the Yankees should be active at the deadline. And I think everybody, barring a handful of just hideous teams like the Angels, and that's not just my L.A. lean, Artie Moreno needs to sell that team. Although it'll be a good scene coming up on Tuesday as Mike Trout is healthy. He's made his return from the IL, and he'll get a hero's welcome returning back to Philadelphia. Other than that, if you took a moment, not while you're driving, but during the weekend, take a look at the wild card standings in the American League. It is absolute chaos. So there's two ways that that's going to impact the activity as we get closer to the trade deadline first week of August. Bunch of teams, I think, are going to say, why not take a shot? Let's be buyers, because mathematically we're still in the hunt. Flip side is, what do the Tigers do with Skubal? Now, the real solution is pay the man. I'm getting so tired of the conversation about the haves and have-nots, and this is linked to the Dodgers, because let's say the Dodgers only maintain their momentum. Forget about winning 115 games or something absurd. Let's say they win 103-104, and let's say, for the sake of argument, they win another World Series. All that does, especially a historic three-peat, as I mentioned, has never happened before in the history of the National League, and that's a pretty big sample size. If that happens, all that does is hand owners across the league who are dead set on trying to impose a salary cap in this sport more ammunition to claim the game is rigged, that you can't win unless you can match the spending power of the Dodgers, which I can understand the argument, but it's just factually wrong on a couple levels. You want to know who has the second highest payroll in all of baseball? New York Mets. I was a Met fan growing up, as you probably tell when I dropped the G's on words like running, or say Saturday instead of Saturday. When's the last time the Mets won anything? 1986, and Mookie's not walking through that door. The Yankees, third highest payroll in all of baseball. They just went through a stretch before they erupted with the dozen runs yesterday of having, this is astonishing to me, I'm just going to read this slowly, failed to score more than five runs in 20 straight games, tying a franchise record. How is that possible if you claim that all you have to do is throw tons and tons of money at a problem and you can quote-unquote buy a championship? It's absurd at face value. The Tigers should not operate as a franchise if they don't want to pay Skubal. Now, you can make the argument he's getting older, and now he's just coming off the injury, which he came back in 30 seconds. It was incredible. Still, I don't want to hear a team in Detroit, which is a major market, crying poor. That is an ownership problem. If you're not willing to spend, you shouldn't own a team. Period. Full stop. And that's why, and maybe I'm being Dr. Doom as a fill-in guy, and I'm not looking for cheap heat. As they say in the WWE, I'm Brian Weber in for Rich Eisen. Hit me up on the X platform, BW Weber, Weber with two Bs. That's why maybe I'm even more nostalgic about this season, because we know what's coming. The lockout, hopefully, is going to happen as soon as possible, probably the day after the end of the World Series. And I say that hopefully because it gives both sides more time to come to the table and come up with a compromise. And I'm not going to throw out hypothetical scenarios because that's not my job. But I will say this, baseball is still stubborn in so many ways, which is a weird dichotomy because embracing change has made the sport more popular than ever. What's the biggest change? The pitch clock. The game is watchable. In fact, in some ways, I went to a Dodger game a couple weeks ago. It moves too quickly because if you're going to shell out the major cash, especially for the Dodgers who are good, if you want to go skimpy, go to an Angel game or go pick another team that is far more mid than the reigning champs. If you're spending the money, plus the parking, plus a hot dog or seven and a couple adult beverages, you want to maximize your investment. But now the game is cruising by. Major League Baseball has made all of these strides forward. Shohei Ohtani is the greatest player in the history of the sport. And what are we talking about? The Dodgers somehow are the poster boy for all that's wrong with baseball. We never said that about the Yankees when they were dominant. I don't know what the difference is, and I think it's a lot of rhetoric from owners who don't want to spend. There's no need for a bake sale or a GoFundMe. They wouldn't be in position to own these teams unless they had the money or they inherited it. If you were born on third base because your grandfather was rich, then sell the team and cash out and go on permanent vacation. But if you own these teams, there's a civic duty to spend enough to be competitive. And the Scooble situation is going to be fascinating because the Tigers can justify hanging on to him. Remember, they have been largely irrelevant for most of the season. Still, seven games under 500, but just 4.5 back in their division and right in the hunt of the wild card race in the American League. I'm Brian Weber. Jumped in the hot tub time machine, took you back to 1998. I get passionate when I talk about baseball because I still care about the sport of my childhood. But I know nothing pays the bills better than the NFL. So coming up, we will shift to the Shield. Training camps now less than 2 weeks away. Who are the true contenders to be among the most approved teams in all of football? And I can't believe the words that might come out of my mouth. Should we be buying the Cowboys? Yeah, I said it. I'm Brian Weber. It's always a blast to sit in for Rich and the guys as we continue here on The Rich Eisen Show.
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5: Welcome back to another PBR Minute. Nick Frazier here with the one and only Justin McBride, the head coach of the Nashville Stampede. The time is here, Justin. The PBR teams events are coming up this Saturday in Fort Collins. You guys are starting it off in game one against Carolina Cowboys. How are you feeling for this weekend?
6: Yeah, feeling good. We're actually in Texas right now. We got a really good set of bulls. Those are two really great lefties for us. So the bullpen that we got fits what we've got available pretty good right now. So we were excited about that. I mean, that's something you don't worry about too much because you have no control over that.
5: 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Justin McBride, two-time PBR world champion, head coach of the Nashville Stampede. It's 8 seconds. 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
0: 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NFL rarely is not at the forefront of our collective consciousness, but in this summer of soccer, and you don't have to be a soccer fan, I know just enough soccer to be dangerous. Now, the entire team in Bristol is going to say, oh, wait a minute, he's going to talk about Pele in 1977 again. I wasn't going to go there, but by popular demand, there is your obligatory reference. Still, as the tournament now reaches the business end, and especially because the U.S. did not show up and got outclassed, and that really was the issue, as we'll discuss in the next hour. I can understand losing to Belgium. Belgium had a better ranking. Belgium destroyed the U.S. in a friendly in March in Atlanta. But the mental miscues, especially early in the game, and just the lack of energy was inexplicable. Still, with all of that, and the NBA being held hostage by LeBron, and baseball heading into the Midsummer Classic, the NFL is still king. So, once we get to the start of training camps, because it's been a relatively quiet time in the league, unless you count the latest wedding of the century, Travis Kelce, and Travis's new wife. I'm just laughing because I'm thinking of Rich and Susie Schuster being in attendance as I was sitting in this hot studio by myself. That is sliding doors. Rich is at the top of the profession, and I am so lucky to be filling in for him. But other than the football world gathering at the world's most famous arena, as Swift and Kelce became an official couple, not much has been going on. Once we get to training camps in 11 days, everything changes, and we know the entire business model of the National Football League is built on hope and competitive balance, parity, which all the other leagues are trying to rip off. It's not in any way a coincidence that the NBA killed free agency with that dreaded second apron because they wanted player movement to be harder. And what has happened? We've had 8 different champions over the span of 8 years, dynasties effectively killed in the NBA. And in the NFL, it's the, I think, most overlooked aspect of any reasonable conversation about the outlook of any team. I'm not saying you have to do bad local radio and do the schedule game. That's a win. That's a win. That's a loss. But you got to look at overall strength of schedule. The Patriots, clearly, by their own admission, if they were being truthful, benefited from one of the most straightforward, I'll be kind, let's just tell it like it is, easiest schedules we've seen in a quarter century in this league. Now, they also got it done in the postseason until they got to the Super Bowl and got exposed to a degree, but you have to throw a little bit of context there because Drake May was clearly less than 100%. Same story for the 49ers. As remarkable as last season was, as they got crushed by injuries, they were coming off a last-place finish, had such an easy schedule that they capitalized on. So who would be in the conversation to have that kind of mojo this year? Well, I'll go with low-hanging fruit. This is not in any way a sizzling hot take, but technically the Lions did finish in last place in the rugged last year, NFC North, so that translates into a much more favorable schedule. Think about that division. Vikings quarterback situation remains a mess. How much are you buying Kyler Murray truly changing his ways from all the reports about a lack of focus on football being the most important thing in his life? And it's pretty clear J.J. McCarthy is going to prove to be a wasted first-round pick. Packers, I'm not slighting this team as a perennial playoff club, but they didn't do much in the offseason. So, Lions, yes, they won 9 games last year. But if you're asking me a team towards the bottom of the standings overall in the league or just from the perspective of the outside looking in that will make the playoffs, I'll go Detroit. I'll go New Orleans. Context matters. Not only with the strength of a straightforward schedule, think about that division. 8-9 got the Panthers the win, and they were in a tie with Tampa Bay and Atlanta. So, Saints get the benefit of a last-place schedule, and very quietly, unless you're playing fantasy football or putting down a buck or two on a Sunday or Thursday night, you might have overlooked the fact the Saints got hot down the stretch thanks to Tyler Shuck, who's, what, 96 years old after his rookie season, wrapped it up with 4 wins out of their last 5 games. And my goal is to be objective. I stopped rooting for anything but something to talk about in the paycheck a long time ago. But growing up detesting the Cowboys and just paying attention to the last 3 decades of their inept play, it is hard for me to ever fully endorse them. But since I've been watching Get Up and all the other shows across ESPN, I'll defer to guys who know what they're talking about. I just over-enunciate for a living. But if Bart Scott tells me, based on his defensive expertise, that the Dallas defense should be much better, and remember, they were hideous last year if they had just tackled somebody from time to time, that's probably a playoff team. Statistically, they cannot get any worse because they got gashed for too many points and too many yards. You bring in a new defensive coordinator in Christian Parker coming over from the Vic Fangio tree in Philadelphia. The Fluce is loose. They can Matt Eberflus. And they invested hugely on the defensive side of the football using a pair of first-round picks to address that glaring need. The folks who know tell us that Caleb Downs, even though the safety position has been devalued, could be a generational talent in the secondary. You throw in what Jarrah did after the Micah Parsons trade, which at the time seemed reckless and foolish. He did pretty well, though, with the assets, in addition to getting Quinton Williams, and they picked up edge rusher Rashawn Gary in a trade in the offseason. So, understanding that George Pickens has no choice other than to be a good citizen because he's in the contract year after taking the franchise tag. That offense was clicking last year. No reason to believe they'll slow down. If that defense is even marginally improved, Cowboy team that won 7 games last year should be at a minimum a playoff team, but we know what happens when they get to the postseason, right? We've seen that movie before, but I don't want to troll Cowboy Nation, especially as a fill-in host. My name is Brian Weber. You can pick up the phone, 844-204-RICH. That's 844-204-7424. Or the conversation I see is heating up on the X platform. BW Weber, Weber with two B's, coming up as we motor our way into the second hour of the program. Is Christian Pulisic taking too much heat for reasons that are not valid? We talk soccer entertainingly. That's the goal. Get it? I'm Brian Weber, in for Rich. This is The Rich Eisen Show.
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1: Here is your latest Middle Tennessee weather. Showers and thunderstorms are likely today, mainly before early afternoon. High near 91 with a heat index up to 100. West-southwest wind around 10 miles per hour, gusting to 20. Chance of rain is 90%. Tonight, thunderstorms continue, with lows around 73. Saturday, we'll see showers and thunderstorms after 5 p.m., high near 88. 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
10: Hi, I'm Parker Kelly with your Game Center update. Yesterday in the first quarterfinal round of the World Cup, France advanced to their third consecutive semifinal match. Well, they will face the winner of Spain and Belgium, who play today at 2 p.m. Central Time. Tomorrow, we'll get a doubleheader to wrap up the quarterfinal round, as Norway and England will face off at 4 p.m., and Argentina and Switzerland will serve as the nightcap at 8. For the first time in 4 years, world number one golfer Scottie Scheffler will get an extra early start in preparation to defend his Open Championship, as he's expected to miss the cut in the Genesis Scottish Open today. Tonight, the Nashville Sounds continue their week-long series in Charlotte as they take on the Knights, the AAA affiliate of the Chicago White Sox. First pitch will be at 6.05 p.m. with the pregame at 5.50. 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
12: 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That'll drop shortly after the conclusion of the show. And we will circle the bases again in 20 minutes, getting you set for what are the important topics to know heading into the All-Star game. And then it's on to the trade deadline. With a reminder, you can catch full coverage, your Home Run Derby on Monday, and then the All-Star game itself right here on ESPN Radio. We'll get analysis from Andy McCullough of The Athletic. And I'm pausing NBA conversation. I would clap for myself, but I'm afraid I'll knock the microphone over. More NFL coming up in the last hour of the show. We will take you across the league with Josh Alper of ProFootballTalk.com, part of good friend of the program, Mike Florio's Media Empire. I follow the stars. I think people forget why this is called broadcasting, and I'll destroy the momentum I thought I had established. Let me do it in 15 seconds. It was an agricultural term, a farming term. So when a farmer was tossing his seeds out there, you don't want to throw it in one spot in case that is not receptive to growth, because you can tell I have a green thumb. You broadly cast it out there. I went a long way to point out that if you talk about notable names, and Conor McGregor is still a notable name, whether it's making terrible movies like the reboot of Roadhouse or for other reasons, and he can steal a press conference, as we saw again yesterday, he returns to the octagon tomorrow for the first time in 6 years. Does Conor need the UFC anymore, or do they need him? It's a really interesting dynamic. That is coming up in 45 minutes, but no, I will not be breaking down what it takes to pull off a rear naked choke. In 2 hours, and this is another reason why, even if you're not a soccer fan, I get it. I'm not trying to convert anybody, and I don't have any professional connection to soccer anymore. I faked my way through doing high-level college soccer here on the West Coast for national champion programs like Stanford and UCLA. Learned a ton from hanging around with those coaching staffs, but when I'm not on the air, I'm not watching La Liga. I'm not watching the EPL. Occasionally, I'll watch Champions League. But I appreciate the beautiful game because I'm open-minded. And I've been to Europe a couple times, and there's a reason why everybody else in the world loves it so much. Here's one reason, just as a sports consumer, you might want to appreciate soccer. They start the game on time. When I say 2 hours from now, less than that. When we get to 3 p.m. Eastern, that game between Spain and Belgium, that could have been the United States, will get underway promptly. Now, we could talk about the corruption of FIFA and everything else wrong with soccer and bogus red cards, but we're not going to do that because we're trying to stay upbeat in my final fill-in shift for Mr. Eisen and the crew. So I mentioned, and by now, I'm not telling you anything you don't know. The ratings for what happened on Monday night, unfortunately, a one-sided victory put together by Team Belgium, were unbelievably big. I'm talking historic, the biggest non-NFL sporting event since 1994. Tanya and Nancy back in the day. Such a big controversy, they made movies out of that debacle. So, had the United States actually performed to the best of their abilities, maybe that would not have been a 4-1 beatdown. Either way, it was a lost opportunity because of all of the momentum and because of all the casual fan interest. And you know how it works in sports. Somebody's got to be the fall guy, as Chris Carter once said. Somebody's got to take the heat. And that somebody, a week ago, was largely regarded as the most skilled player in the history of American soccer. I'm talking about Christian Pulisic. So let us hear from Craig Burley, who, like Christian, played for Chelsea at the top of the sport in the English Premier League. He said on a great soccer show, you should check it out for the rest of the World Cup and beyond, ESPN FC, that those who are now piling on, quote unquote, Captain America may be going too far.
11: And I get it. He's had a tough

0: of the football that's gone before, because if it's an analysis of the football, you could go through pretty much the whole team and say, well, he had a bad game, he had a bad game, the goalkeeper made a mistake, Sergiño Dest had a terrible game, letting balls bounce in the box, all that sort of stuff. But it seems that he has been painted up there as the poster boy.
1: That is well said. And since I like to dwell in the afterglow of when I had a thriving career, I spent a lot of time in the tennis world, 19 years of tennis channel, because I like to work. And if you think about it, they play tennis every day. My issue with that sport, and I love tennis. And by the way, if we're going to wonder why the United States is not better in soccer after 49 years since Pele wrapped it up in 1977 at Giant Stadium, do you realize an American men's tennis player hasn't won a Grand Slam tournament since 2003? That was Andy Roddick, who's killing it, as he always does in media work on ESPN. My problem with tennis, other than having to work at 2 o'clock in the morning for international matches, is it's too insular. If you're, quote-unquote, not one of us, they don't want the casuals, and soccer has that same kind of vibe. And there's so many connections within the sport, and so many generations now think Greg Berhalter, who I give him credit, is defending Christian and his son Sebastian, who played well amongst the few bright spots for Team USA that came crashing down against a much better Belgium team. But as much as I appreciate the strong analysis from Carly Lloyd, in fact, I think she's been the best analyst across all of Fox's coverage, felt like she was being a little bit over the top. And I know she was in the moment reacting to Christian, saying when he came off the field and asked for his post-game reaction on Monday that he felt like, well, the good news is I'm going to be okay. And she effectively said, well, he's got plenty of time at the end of his career to rest. Landon Donovan, I think, is just auditioning to be the next Alexi Lalas. Now, if you know anything about the backstory and the personal dynamics between Landon Donovan and the Pulisic family, evidently, Landon, who used to be the face of American soccer, and he'll always have, especially now with the United States failing to meet expectations that were out there of at least reaching the quarterfinals. And I'm Brian Weber, flexing soccer knowledge for the last time. I don't know if I'll be here in 4 years when we roll around to the next World Cup. In for Rich, hit me up on the X platform, BW Weber, Weber with two Bs in less than 15 minutes. We get you set for baseball heading into the All-Star break when we're joined by Andy McCullough of The Athletic. Donovan was the star in 2002 when the United States made the quarterfinals, coached by Bruce Arena, and then became the elder statesman of American soccer. We've known about Pulisic since he was very young, a phenom, and with that comes the burden of expectations. According to all these reports, Landon tried to be supportive and a mentor to a young Christian Pulisic, and Pulisic's father essentially blew him off, said, we're good. Now, if you just want to tell it like it is, as much as Pulisic is getting buried, should we mention that now it's been confirmed, I don't think anybody thought he was faking the injury or exaggerating it, he's got a microfracture in his leg. He's going to miss several weeks for his high-paying gig at AC Milan in Italy. That's notable, because everybody who was burying him for not cutting his leg off to get back on the field now looks pretty foolish. But Donovan, I think, has a degree, and this is just me being amateur psychologist, of envy, that this is just a fair assessment, I think, if you just look at their international body of work. Pulisic has had much more success playing at the top of the sport. I mentioned he won a Champions League title for Chelsea. He is part of a very prestigious AC Milan team. Now, there, he's the third option, and here's where things got askew. Back to my notion of I'm always going to look for stars because I want people who don't love sports as much as you and I as hardcores do. And we're going to talk Conor McGregor coming up in 40 minutes with his return to the Octagon tomorrow. We were so desperate to have a new face of American soccer, and here came this unbelievably talented kid. And we said, you're the man. And all the comparisons to Tiger Woods and LeBron James. Now, Christian never went out and said any of that. He didn't print T-shirts that said Captain America, but you don't get to choose when you're anointed. We, as a sporting society, do that. And with all of that adulation and the money, comes massive expectations. And when you are the face of American soccer, you got

0: got to do better than one assist and no goals in this tournament. Now, some of that comes down to injury. Unfortunately, that's been a consistent issue beyond his control. So it feels like scapegoating is going on. I think the real shift that has occurred, even if you paid little attention to the tournament, you couldn't misname Balogun because it was all over the news shows over the weekend. When FIFA got to the right conclusion by pausing that red card that should never have been doled out, just you can go back and watch the replay. It was incidental contact. But they did it in such a FIFA way with no transparency. They foisted it on Belgium at the last minute after the Belgians spent the better part of a week preparing for the American side without Balogun. And you got to believe that that was extra motivation for Belgium. Why do you think, in my estimation, they came out with so much attacking intensity, peppering the United States with shot after shot in the first 10 minutes? This is now Balogun's team. You can just use the eyeball test. You can see the difference in speed, athletic ability between Balogun and Pulisic. So as Pulisic now, if he accepts a contributing role, I'm not saying it's Michael Jordan, Scottie Pippen. I'm not coming up with other analogies from other sports. I'm saying it's 1 and 1A. Balogun just has a different gear and I think a mindset. He wants the pressure of the moment. And Pulisic, I think, is more comfortable being a complementary talent. So they got 4 years to figure this out. But the only issue comes down to this. Expectations got completely distorted when the United States blew out Paraguay, and suddenly it was World Cup title or bust. Look, I'll mention again, if you saw Pelé like I did, now I was 6 years old, but if you saw him in 1977, you figured sometime in the next 25 years we'd actually be a contender in the World Cup. It's been 49 years, nothing has changed. So we should recalibrate our expectations. The negativity surrounding Pulisic, I think, really is just a replacement for overall disappointment of how poorly the United States played, the mental miscues, and just the glaring display of the wide gap between, quote-unquote, us and the premier teams, which include victorious Belgium, taking on Spain coming up at 3 Eastern here in Southern California. If you don't love soccer, my gift to you on the pitches, we're not talking about it again in our remaining hour and 45 minutes. I'm Brian Weber, in for Rich. Hit me up on Twitter. I don't work for Elon. Don't have to call it X. My handle is BW Weber, Weber with 2 B's. Coming up, because baseball still commands our attention, especially heading into the All-Star break, is this year of excellence on the mound reflecting a absolute resurgence of young arms? Is it a one-off? And who is the best pitcher in all of baseball? We'll find out when we bring in Andy McCullough, senior baseball writer for The Athletic. I'm Brian Weber, in for Rich. 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

0: It's the Rich Eisen Show here on ESPN Radio. Brian Weber with you. Coming up in 30 minutes, we will spotlight the world of the octagon and the return of Conor McGregor to UFC tomorrow. What does it mean for Conor? What does it mean for the sport? That is on the docket, but this is a absolutely outstanding time of the year to be a baseball fan heading into the All-Star break with Home Run Derby on Monday, the All-Star game itself in Philadelphia on Tuesday. Full coverage, of course, here on ESPN Radio. Always great to focus on MLB with Andy McCullough, senior baseball writer for The Athletic and author of the terrific book, The Last of His Kind, focusing on Clayton Kershaw. Andy, thanks for taking the time. How are you?
1: I'm well. How are you?
0: I'm well, and it's our first conversation in a year. Not only are our interactions so memorable, but I keep notes of my time filling in for Rich. A year ago, we were talking about the book. 12 months later, did you get any feedback from Clayton or his team about it?
1: No, I mean, he still hasn't read the thing. It came out 2 years ago. You know, he told me when I wrote it, I'm not going to read this. And to my knowledge, you know, he's held firm on that. He's a man of his word.
0: Okay.
1: No, I mean, look, like, Clayton and his family were exceedingly generous with their time, you know, during the process of doing the book over a couple years. And so, you know, he's been very gracious about the whole thing. I imagine it's a very strange thing to have someone write a book about you. So, yeah, I couldn't really ask for more in terms of the subject.
0: Okay, I did not mean to bring up a tough topic. Now, I'm a narcissist. Unfortunately, there's nothing you can write about me, but, you know, maybe we'll do a side deal, and I have a couple bucks. It'd be more of a pamphlet, Andy. It'd be more like common sense. Thomas Paine is coming up Independence Day. Well, you know the Dodgers very well beyond the terrific book on Clayton Kershaw. I used to work for the LA Times. Are you surprised at all this team has been this dominant despite all of the injuries?
1: I mean, honestly, a little bit. You know, the last couple years as they've won the World Series, they've, you know, really sort of downshifted in the regular season. And it's like it's just not a priority for them organizationally. But, you know, it's just a testament. Like, everyone knew coming into the year that they were the best team, right? They have the best players. They have Shohei Ohtani. You know, they, you know, add Kyle Tucker for an insane amount of money. They add Edwin Diaz, and they're getting sort of minimal contributions from Diaz. Tucker's been, you know, a little bit better as of late, but it's basically like a league average hitter. And they're just storming along, you know. It'll be interesting to see, you know, the question for them is just like, can they get to October 1st? Still healthy. You know, that's really the thing. It's like if they won 110 games, 115 games, you know, whatever, it doesn't really matter in LA. What matters is if they can three-peat, you know? And so it's like, can Mookie Betts, you know, who's, you know, 33, and Max Muncy, 35, Freddie Freeman, you know, 36, like, can you get them all to October 1st healthy? Can Will Smith get his neck right then? You know, will Shohei Ohtani, who's dealing with a bunch of sort of nagging small things, will he still be at his top level, you know, when the postseason starts? And so I do expect that they maybe will kind of take the, you know, the throttle down a little bit in the second half, but also, like, they're not really pushing guys to the max right now. They're just a really good baseball team.
0: Which is really scary for the rest of the National League and all of MLB. I'm Brian Weber in for Rich. We're spotlighting the diamond with Andy McCullough of The Athletic. Andy, there's lazy analysis out there that, oh, the Dodgers just buy a championship, or they have some sort of supercomputer in addition to the big brain of Andrew Friedman spitting out different combinations, so they have that advantage. You're around the team. You know the human element. How would you sum up what Dave Roberts means to this team in terms of their success, becoming this season the fastest manager to get to 1,000 career wins?
1: Yeah, I mean, he's been a big part of it. You know, he's been there for, you know, at least I believe it's a decade now. As you said, you know, the fastest to 1,000 wins, you know, three World Series championships. You know, they've never missed the postseason. I think that he's really, you know, been essential for keeping the clubhouse together in times of, you know, in tough times dealing with injuries. There's been, you know, like, there's lots of things that come with his job that other managers don't have to deal with. Like, it's a privilege, right, to get to write Shohei Ohtani's name into the lineup every day. But at the same time, there's also, like, lots of media responsibilities. He has to answer questions about him all the time. He has to sort of, you know, just be the public face of this organization. And it is a very involved, very intense job. And he's, you know, really been great at all of it. He's always been a great sort of spokesman for the Dodgers. You know, his in-game decisions, while at times have been criticized, tend to be really, really good. And there you hear very little about sort of strife within the room, you know, among players. And that's in part because of the culture that Roberts has helped create.
0: Andy McCullough of The Athletic is our guest on the Rich Eisen Show. Since we're talking about the role and importance of a manager, even in the analytics era, what do you make of the turnaround in Philadelphia after they parted ways with Rob Thompson in April, coming off that sluggish start? How much of an impact do you think Don Mattingly, who used to manage the Dodgers, is at? Or is this much more about the return of Zach Wheeler?
1: Well, I think it's a lot of things. I mean, I think obviously, and the Phillies players have talked about this, you know, Rob Thompson getting fired was a bit of a wake-up call to them, and Don Mattingly put it to them plainly. I'm just like, this should not have happened. Like, this is, you know, and I think the players understood that it was their fault, you know, that Rob Thompson, a guy who they, you know, had a great reputation and seemed to work really well within that room, you know, lost his job essentially because the players underperformed. I think they've gotten a lot of guys, you know, sort of back in line to where they'd be expected. You know, Mattingly is a good manager. He was a good manager with the Dodgers. You know, he had, you know, he acquitted himself well when he was managing the Marlins at a difficult time, you know, in their franchise history. He earned a lot of, you know, respect during his time in Toronto last year. And yes, as you said, like, Zach Wheeler's back and looks like a, you know, a number one, looks like the sort of guy who, you know, is, could be the best pitcher in baseball if it were not for, you know, Christopher Sanchez, who is, you know, currently his, you know, his teammate, who's currently, like, seems on track to be, you know, Cy Young favorite. So, yeah, I mean, I think it's just, the baseball season's so long, man. Like, it feels like so long ago that the Phillies were, like, falling apart and Rob Thompson was getting fired, because they've been a good team now for, like, several months. You know, and so from their perspective, you know, they feel like it was a shame that Thompson lost his job, but it was a necessary change, and the results have been there.
0: Andy, to follow up on your allusion to the Cy Young race in the National League, with what's going on in Philadelphia and the phenom that is the Miz in Milwaukee, how do you see that race?
1: I think it's going to be fascinating. I think it's going to be really, really fascinating. You know, Jacob Mizorowski has just been, like, he's dynamic. You know, he's you know, so much fun to watch. He throws so hard. I think he's the sort of player who, when you watch him, you're just sort of like, well, this will end. Like, this, you know, we've seen so many arm injuries over the years. It's like, well, there's no way this will keep going. But, you know, he's a large man. You know, he takes care of himself. Like, the Brewers are trying their best to, you know, protect him essentially, and so I think he obviously is making a case. Christopher Sanchez, as I said, you know, is probably, those are the two favorites right now. But I also do think that, you know, Shohei Ohtani, if he remains healthy and keeps his ERA as low as it's been, you know, we'll stay in the conversation. But right now, like, Mizorowski's got a 1.62 ERA and more innings than Ohtani. It's going to be hard to make that, you know, the sort of the per batter argument for Ohtani with the way the Miz has been pitching. So it should be a fun race to follow as the, you know, second half goes along.
0: Do you have a comp for the Miz other than Randy Johnson, because they're both giant and they both turn it up there over 100 miles an hour consistently?
1: Oh, jeez. No, I mean, Randy Johnson was like, the thing with Randy Johnson is apparently he, like, tipped with every pitch. Like, you knew whether it was going to be a fastball or slider based on his delivery, and it just didn't matter. Like, I actually think, like, Randy Johnson's, like, seems pretty clearly to be the best pitcher ever. But, like, yeah, so I don't know. With Mizorowski, it's just with all pitchers, right? You just, like, you need to see it year after year before you can really feel confident in what it's going to be, just because guys get hurt. You know, their fastball velo goes down. You've kind of seen what's happened to Paul Skeens over the last couple months. Like, it's just a really hard thing to maintain, especially when you're just, like, pushing the limits of what humans are capable of doing in the way that Mizorowski is.
0: I'm Brian Weber, in for Rich Eisen here on ESPN Radio, getting you set for the All-Star break in baseball with Andy McCullough of The Athletic. Andy, as you have conversations with people across the bigs, what's your sense of how the Tigers are weighing the pros and cons of what to do with Tarik Skubal as we get closer to the trade deadline?
1: Yeah, I mean, I think it's going to be one of those that, you know, obviously gets pushed up to the deadline, which is, like, you know, 4 or 5 weeks from now. They seem to be completely dead in the water, but they've, you know, won five in a row. I think, like, eight of their last 10, eight of the last 11, something like that. You know, they know their division is not particularly strong. And, you know, there might be a case to be made that you want to try and maximize Tarik Skubal while you still have him, knowing that he's probably going to leave, you know, as a free agent after this season. So, like, you've got Tarik Skubal, you might as well try and win the division and try to win World Series with him. But at the same time, I think there's going to be so many teams lined up trying to make offers that it may be tough for, you know, the Tigers to turn this down. You know, they, a couple years ago, they were in, not to this magnitude, but, like, they were a team that was kind of out of it, and they moved Jack Flaherty at the deadline and ended up making the playoffs. You know, I believe that was 2024 when Flaherty went to the Dodgers. So, like, it's not without precedent. Obviously, it is a more seismic move for the franchise to part ways with a homegrown two-time Cy Young Award winner. But I think, you know, between the Dodgers, the Braves, the Yankees, the Brewers, you know, all the teams who are going to be lining up, making offers theoretically for Skubal, it will probably make sense.
0: What do you think the reaction would be if Skubal winds up with the Dodgers?
1: I mean,
0: the world would come unglued?
1: Yeah. I mean, it's just, yeah, that would be, it would be quite amusing. It would be quite amusing. It was like when the Dodgers signed Kyle Tucker, it was like, all right, like, this is just, that's funny. Like, this.
0: But Andy, yeah, he hasn't amazing. Done anything at the like, plate. I know the outcry
1: know,
0: was
1: no one,
0: reasonable at the time. Right?
1: Well, yeah, but it's, sorry, what's the question?
0: No, I'm just reacting that, no, I fill in a lot during hot stove season. People went nuts with Kyle Tucker, and here we are. He's been a non-factor offensively.
1: Yeah, I mean, baseball's a hard game, man. It's a hard game. I think the reaction would be, you know, apoplexy. People would lose their minds if Skubal ends up with the Dodgers, which, like, I guess from a plurality standpoint, the Dodgers are the favorites to land him. But that's, you know, whatever, like a 20% or 15%, you know, and the field is more of a favorite. Yeah, and it would be quite amusing because it would really upset people. But, like, they are a team that is taking advantage of their resources, both financially and the talent they have in their farm system. You know, they are doing the things that the fans of 29 other teams want their team to do.
0: Well said, and we will leave it there. Andy, as always, we appreciate the information and the insights. Thanks for taking the time to join us again today on The Rich Eisen Show.
1: No problem. Thanks for having me.
0: Andy McCullough, check out his great work at The Athletic, and the book's still available wherever you get books. The Last of His Kind, focusing on Clayton Kershaw. I don't think that Clayton wrote the foreword, but he didn't have to. It's all about what Andy did between the covers. And the Tucker exchange was this. I don't know why it was Kyle Tucker, of all people, that sparked so much outrage in the offseason. I guess it was just the level of excess. Like, really? They're going to do this? Like, your neighbor who has three Corvettes and he comes over with a fourth one that's just nudged a little bit past your driveway. I get it. The optics were terrible. From a standpoint of perception being reality, it's like, okay, fine. Dodgers now just going to write another check for another title. May I remind you, as Andy did in passing, last year the Dodgers required one of the most amazing comebacks we've ever seen in Game 7 history. And when that series shifted back to Toronto, they trailed 3-2. The World Series should have been won. If we're going to talk baseball, right? We're going to go Kenny Atkinson. Analytically, the Blue Jays won that World Series. I still don't understand Miguel Rojas and everything else that had to happen for the Dodgers to win. So coming off that miraculous, epic World Series, for the Dodgers just to throw more money at Kyle Tucker, maybe I'm numb to it because I'm here in Southern California and I grew up in New York where the Yankees always spent hundreds of millions of dollars, whatever it took back then. But the Tucker thing just remains humorous to me, especially because he's been a non-factor. But as Andy pointed out, that's what makes what the Dodgers have been doing all the more impressive. Because if we play the what-if game, what if they get fully healthy? And it feels like just a matter of time for everybody but Glasnow. That is more of a long-term injury. But at some point, Diaz is coming back to give them that lockdown closer they're looking for. You know about the Cy Young history of Blake Snell. Otani hasn't been fully healthy. And I think the other thing going on, the National League West has been such a dumpster fire. I'm talking outrageously bad. Diamondbacks and Padres are 14 and a half out, and it's still early in July. So because that is a boat race, it feels like this is the 1928 Yankees. It feels like this is an unstoppable juggernaut. Well, we're not even at the All-Star break, and we're not even in the postseason. And I mentioned that analogy of baseball is flipping a coin 162 times, a random walk throughout a six-month sample size. Then everything shifts because the playoffs are so accelerated, and every small error or pitch that's 5 inches just a little bit out of a guy's grasp in the outfield, the whole postseason can hinge on that kind of level of detail. And that's why baseball still is fascinating. I'm not trying to convert you. I am an independent contractor. Heard me talking about my small business. I am not in the baseball business. I'm not in anything but the content business and trying to keep the lights on in my studio apartment. I just look for a variety of things to talk about, especially this time of the year, because we know what's coming up. And I'm going to give you more football. I'm not trying to zig when the world zags. I am not trying to be a contrarian because it's just too tedious as a fill-in host. If I'm only on every few months, am I going to remember, other than I remembered Andy's conversation because it was so notable a year ago? All right, what was my perspective 4 months ago? If you say what you mean and you mean what you say, it's a lot easier way to handle our business and live your life. Put it all together, it's a good time just to check out what's going on around the bigs. And if you're just looking for NFL-style parody, look at the American League. Now, you could argue the old flip of the coin, it's mediocrity. If you wanted to be hot take Johnny, you could just say, the American League is terrible. Back to you. There's also a lot of baseball coming up, and clearly the Yankees are going to look different when Aaron Judge comes back. But the question is, still no timetable for that lingering rib injury. It's going to be fascinating to see what Brian Cashman does heading into the trade deadline. Does he have a lifetime appointment like the Pope? Is he in the College of Cardinals as I tap into my high school Catholic education? Does he have more job security than anybody on the planet? Because all my Yankee fans who are friends back in the New York tri-state area, all they do is lament, is Cashman going to finally make a move? And that move they all want is to whack Aaron Boone, but that feels like that's not happening anytime soon. I'm Brian Weber in for Rich. As we continue to work our way towards the top of the hour, let us turn up the tempo on social media. It's BW Weber, Weber with two B's. In 20 minutes, back to the NBA. I have another perspective on what's going on with Kawhi Leonard. And because this is my last show in for Rich, I'll take one more pass at LeBron James. Is this whole ordeal even more unseemly than the decision back in the day? We'll get there coming up. Straight ahead, because I gravitate towards star power, Conor McGregor is back. He'll climb into the octagon tomorrow for the first time in 6 years. At this stage of his career, does the UFC now need him much more than Conor needs the company? We will tackle that straight ahead. Always a blast to keep the chair warm for Mr. Eisen. I'm Brian Weber in for Rich as we continue on the Rich Eisen Show.
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14: Colleague of Seth Rollins. By extension, not like we hang out in the green room, but theoretically I could track down his contact info if that restraining order was not still in effect. And I bring up Seth because when I was interested in sports as a kid, there was not as much of the all sports availability all the time. We didn't have cell phones. We didn't have the internet. Games were only available nationally on the weekend. You know what was on all the time? Wrestling. So the biggest influences on how I wanted to approach this medium were Mean Gene Okerlund, the voice of the old WWF, and Bob Costas. Now, I don't think I have blended them. If I have to come up with a graduating scale, am I closer to Mean Gene or Bob? There's a lot of Oakland in my delivery. And I say that because I was able to use that enthusiasm and going over the top, oh, what a bombshell, to call mixed martial arts during my time in the San Francisco Bay Area. Hope you're enjoying the program on KMBR 1050 as a local television sports radio and TV guy. So I know MMA and I appreciate MMA. Maybe I'm auditioning to get back in the octagon, but UFC will never touch me. So, like everybody, I am fascinated by the return of Conor McGregor. Now, if you haven't thought about him for a while, I get it. Guy's 37. In fact, he turns 38 next week, and he has not fought in the UFC in 6 years. And remember the last time we saw him, he got his legs broken by Dustin Poirier completing their trilogy, and then you had all of the developments outside of the cage, rehabbing, lingering injuries, the detailed New York Times investigative report saying that the team doctor of the Rams and some other prominent franchises gave him authorization to use PEDs as part of that rehab. And that is okay because he was not in the testing protocol. Put it all together, the man with a personality at this stage of his life that's even bigger than his skill set. Although if you saw him yesterday at the press conference, he has notably bulked up. Now, some of that is getting older, and we all put a pound or two on, except for yours truly. Some of that I think also by design, because he's looking, if he's going to fight a few more times, to up his striking game. But the UFC, if you're just looking at in terms of popularity, rankings and national Gallup polls, or even just eyeballs, and this is a tough comparison, more people watch tennis than the UFC, more people watch golf than the USC, clearly more people watch hockey with great coverage here on ESPN. It's still a niche sport to a degree, and because they got that blockbuster media deal with Paramount, they have eliminated effectively the pay-per-view model, meaning they don't have the same incentive to put star versus star on the marquee to get us all to pick up the phone and pay whatever pay-per-view is now or used to be. I think I checked out at $79.95, but I was that guy who would do it once a month because not only is mixed martial arts, in my mind, the purest form of competition, it's me versus you, that is it. Everybody loses. Nobody goes through that sport undefeated. So that's what got me hooked. But now I find myself, even though I have the streaming platform, not caring as much Because the sport doesn't have the same kind of stars. Why do you think people were so attracted to that absolute farce here in Southern California between Gina Carano, I called her fights earlier in her career for Strikeforce, versus Ronda Rousey? The hug in that fight lasted longer than the armbar, but it did a massive number, and there was a ton of buzz because even casual fans know who they are, in part because of Gina's acting career. UFC, if I asked you right now, who's your favorite UFC fighter? And I'm not taking any shots at any of these names. I could go through the top five of the pound-for-pound rankings. What's your favorite Islam Makhachev fight? Or your favorite press conference interaction? And the guy is a unicorn. Tom Aspinall has a huge upside. And he's already the reigning heavyweight champ. But unfortunately, we haven't seen him because he got poked in the eye by Ciryl Gane. So at this stage of sports relevancy, I think the UFC needs Conor far more than he needs them. Now, if we're talking about a fighter, it would be ridiculous to presume that a fighter has saved his money. I know that's a cliche, but let's just say it's probably good for Conor if he's not getting financial advice from Floyd Mayweather or Joe Lewis or Sonny Liston. For whatever reason, if you beat people up for a living, you don't usually take good care of your money. Now, Conor, according to reports, has made over $100 million. But we know all the NBA stories of guys who have blown through that sum of money. I don't think he's back because he needs the dough. I think he's back because he misses the spotlight. Because it's like oxygen for him, and the UFC needs him. Dana White has been brilliant in making the top tier of his fighters largely interchangeable. You're not tuning in anymore for one specific matchup or fighter. You're tuning in, much like the NFL, because it's the UFC and it's an event, and having that historic, however you want to frame it, let's just say spectacle at the White House only solidified that. Now Conor is back trying, I think, to squeeze every last moment of the spotlight that he can. Because even as all athletes compete much longer than they used to, guy's been on the show for a long time. I mentioned he's going to be 38. But I'll be watching when he takes on Holloway. And maybe if he focuses more on fighting, we don't have to deal with him in terrible movies like ripping off the original Roadhouse. Remember, pain don't hurt. Dalton's not walking through that door. My name is Brian Weber. I'm in for Rich. When's LeBron going to make his decision, and what will it be? We will tackle that coming up as we move into the final hour of The Rich Eisen Show.
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1: Here is your latest Middle Tennessee weather. A 40% chance of showers and thunderstorms is expected today, mainly before 3 p.m. Mostly cloudy with a high near 91 and heat index values as high as 100. Tonight, showers and thunderstorms are likely, with lows around 73. Saturday brings a chance of storms after 5 p.m., with a high near 88. 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
8: Hi, I'm Parker Kelly with your Game Center update. Yesterday in the first quarterfinal round of the World Cup, France advanced to their third consecutive semifinal match. Well, they will face the winner of Spain and Belgium, who play today at 2 p.m. Central Time. Tomorrow, we'll get a doubleheader to wrap up the quarterfinal round, as Norway and England will face off at 4 p.m., and Argentina and Switzerland will serve as the nightcap at 8. For the first time in 4 years, world number one golfer Scottie Scheffler will get an extra early start in preparation to defend his Open Championship, as he's expected to miss the cut in the Genesis Scottish Open today. Tonight, the Nashville Sounds continue their week-long series in Charlotte as they take on the Knights, the AAA affiliate of the Chicago White Sox. First pitch will be at 6.05 p.m. with the pregame at 5.50. 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
17: We have arrived at the final hour of the program and the last 60 minutes of content before Rich is back. I am a fan of Lowe, as Barry once said. Look like we made it. Rich and the team return on Monday. I'll do my best not to destroy his impeccable brand in our last hour together. Coming up in 20 minutes, because this is the football show of record. Mr. Eisen, employee number one and still the face of NFL Network. We'll get you set for the start of NFL training camps. Now just 11 days away. We'll move across the league when we're joined by Josh Alper of Pro Football Talk. We're going to jump right in talking NBA. I've done my best to be comprehensive, as we're now just 60 minutes away, 59 precisely, because as I mentioned, soccer always starts on time. The second quarterfinal in Englewood, California, between the Spanish powerhouse and Belgium, who exposed the United States on Monday, coming off the greatness of Mbappe and France's victory yesterday, 2-0, as we say, on the pitch in Morocco. We've talked some UFC. We've talked a lot of baseball. If you missed any of that, you're covered. Just stick and stay and look for the podcast. It'll drop just over an hour and change from now. And it's something you subscribe to, I hope, by now. If not, just throw the subscribe button down and you will be fully covered every day moving forward. Let's get back to the NBA. I don't want to spend much more time on Kawhi Leonard, and I am not myopic enough to presume that you'd give me 3 hours of your time, especially as a fill-in host, given all the options that are out there now, and especially because I hope most of you are still enjoying summer vacation, and if you are, I appreciate you hanging with me for a bit. The quick summation of the Kawhi story really comes down to this. 10 months into the allegations of what you can really boil down to a no-show endorsement deal that allegedly gave Kawhi money that wouldn't obviously count against the salary cap because it came from a third-party company that Clipper owner Steve Ballmer invested in, so it was a way to funnel money to Kawhi without having any cap consequences. We're now 10 months into this, and a quick moment to pause and celebrate the journalism of Pablo Torre, who of course is a valued member here at ESPN. In fact, I caught him on Pardon Interruption again yesterday. I love the dynamic between Pablo and Tony Kornheiser. As I get older, I feel like I'm getting much more Tony and a lot less Pablo. But Pablo is doing real journalism, sports journalism. Doesn't have to be a paradox and oxymoron. Doesn't have to be jumbo shrimp or military intelligence. It requires legwork, determination, and being aware you might offend some people that are your media partners. And Pablo is doing such great work, he won a Pulitzer Prize. So he's been all over this, and I'm here in Southern California, so I've tracked it fairly closely because I was wondering all year long, when is the league going to do anything? They're going to drop a hammer on the Clippers? Well, I knew they weren't going to do it in and around the All-Star game because the Clippers hosted it at Intuit Dome. Then I figured they're not going to do it during the playoffs because they don't want to distract from that. Then I figured I was with you on the 3rd of July. Wouldn't have that been the greatest news dump of them all? But too obvious, I guess. So I'm thinking we'll finally get clarity once Summer League is done. That is July 19th, as it got underway last night in Vegas after the minor tune-up events in San Francisco and Salt Lake City. And we saw the future of the NBA on display last night in Nevada with a lot of current stars courtside. After all, Summer League really is just a giant NBA convention, much like the NFL Scouting Combine brings the football world together. If you didn't catch the highlights, you'll have plenty of opportunities to see number one pick, A.J. Dabonsa, number two pick, Darren Peterson, moving forward. The biggest takeaway was you got a sense of how bright the futures of both of these players are. I know it's Summer League. I am not trying to sell you a bill of goods that's not grounded in reality. They're playing against guys who'll be lucky to be the 12th man, or they're going to the G League. And we saw what they did at a high level against better competition many nights in college. But it does speak to the fact that the NBA has never had more depth and a better distribution of talent than they do currently. And maybe, just maybe, one of these years, the Wizards will be watchable. I'll be watching just because I love the athleticism of Dabonsa, got to work on his outside game. That was glaring again last night, going 0-5 from three-point land. But we know Wes Unseld ain't walking through that door in our nation's capital. Finally, some hope for the Wizards. As for the Clippers, they got through this entire year, finally decided to part ways with Kawhi, got a lot in return for him, Brandon Ingram, plus another player, two firsts and two seconds. That is objectively more than Brad Stevens got for Jaylen Brown, who we had to trade, he says, let me say this word slowly, due to optionality. In English, he wanted more roster flexibility

0: namely, he wanted to get paid through corporations as a side hustle to make more money. Nothing wrong with that, except it's against the NBA rules. So what does it all mean? The league stepped in yesterday and just said, we're going to pause things until there is the final release of the findings. And along the way, the Raptors have to decide, say, and I don't think this is going to happen, if Kawhi has to sit 20 games, pick a number. If there's any kind of suspension, do they still want to pull the trigger on the deal? Or do they want to go back to the Clippers and say, okay, guy's not going to play for a quarter of the year. Give us back one of the picks. That's all this means. And I probably could have done it in 2 minutes less time, but I try to be exhaustive and make sure that we're covering all the bases. So we'll find out once the hammer comes down. My thoughts would be there's no smoking gun to connect Kawhi to any of this. I don't think anything happens to him in terms of an on-the-court suspension. Bomber's going to have to go for a while, write a big check, but that's not a big deal. And the Clippers are going to be docked massively in terms of their trade abilities in the future and draft capital. There's going to be onerous, on a big word Friday, restrictions, because the NBA cannot allow this kind of Joe Smith situation to happen again after that precedent years ago. I'm Brian Weber, in for Rich. Hit me up on the X platform, BW Weber, Weber with two B's. In 15 minutes, we make the move to the NFL when we're joined by Josh Alper of Pro Football Talk. In terms of LeBron, and I think we have all gotten to a point of wake me when it's over, and I think it's clearly by design. The man loves attention, and you can't blame him. If you have more money than 6, 7, 8, 9 future generations of your relatives can spend, if you're statistically the greatest player of all time as the NBA's leading scorer, what else can you get? How about adulation and attention? So he is slow playing this, I think, completely from a standpoint of generating more content for his documentary, and he just loves that we're talking about him. Among the people talking about the king, ESPN senior NBA insider Shams Charania, detailing this great item on NBA Today, how teams are having to use technology to communicate with LeBron.
1: Some of the leading suitors for LeBron James, whether that's a Golden State, Cleveland, Miami, Minnesota, Philadelphia, some of them have been able to send a voice note to LeBron James via Rich Paul. So whether it's an owner, a president, or a general manager, being able to record a voice note, I'm told, send it to Rich Paul, and that makes its way to LeBron James. This is just a part of LeBron James's process of studying as he makes a decision. And it's unclear whether Cleveland or Miami have been among the teams that have sent a voice note to LeBron via Rich Paul. Again, they kind of don't need to. They already had him in their buildings in the recent past.
0: Is this like leaving messages back in the day? Is LeBron walking around with a handful of quarters, pumping them into pay phones, trying to update what's going on? Hey, this is LeBron at the tone. Leave your name and number. I keep going back to the word unseemly. It just feels too complicated, too layered, too cute by half. But when LeBron has total control, as he does, and I know the CBA talk is boring, but it is important because it's the rules of the road. Because now free agency has effectively been killed, other than LeBron, thank goodness the content gods smiled upon us with the king making this long, tedious, drawn-out free agent decision, these teams don't have any urgency to lean on him to fill out their rosters because they're primarily set. The moves have been made. And in fact, right now, all we're waiting for are marginal developments, like, say, Jonathan Kuminga, who clearly Steve Kerr and the Hawks both agree is not nearly as good as I have thought. Now, Kuminga truly is a unicorn. On some nights, he looks like the best player in the league with all of that raw athletic ability. Other nights, he looks like he's never played basketball before. And Steve Kerr obviously did not want to deal with that inconsistency. Plus, he prefers veterans that he can count on. But there are reports out there, and especially it's percolating because all the basketball journalists and executives and agents are gathering in Vegas, that the Lakers could be trying to work out a sign and trade to get Atlanta to send

0: M. Kuminga. That's what we've been reduced to. So it's all LeBron all the time for a reason. But let's say you're Bob Myers with all of those rings, one of the brightest guys in all of sports, the architect of the Warriors dynasty to a degree, now consulting with the Sixers. Wasn't it beneath him to have to go on the Rich Paul show and make his sales pitch for LeBron like it's a bad ripoff of Shark Tank? And I understand, especially because LeBron is the producer, everything is content now. It just feels too wonky. And at some point, just make up your mind, but he's doing it because he can. And he's doing it because he has sucked all of the oxygen out of the league, and he is front and center for the final time other than when his farewell tour winds down. So, from a basketball standpoint and a hoops perspective only, sounds like the Nuggets are out. As much as I would have really liked to seen, just talking about fit and situation, LeBron, Joker, and then Murray becoming the third option for a team that was the three seed in the West this season. Golden State, it's feeling like Shams reporting indicates that the Warriors feel like they are more of a long shot than was originally thought to be the case. You get the motivation for LeBron there. Remember, he keeps talking about maximizing happiness. He would be happy with Steph because they're tight, and we saw their chemistry on the floor in the Olympics. I'm not going to waste time in Minnesota because I don't think he wants to babysit Lonzo Ball and the Ant-Man. Miami, if he's truly a storyteller, this isn't a great story. We have seen this saga before. I guess maybe there'd be plenty of room for Bronny because they need a lot of help after everything they gave up to get Giannis. And I think it's important for LeBron to be the second option. He was not at all pleased, it was obvious, with being the third wheel here in L.A. behind Luka and Reeves, and the third wheel financially in offseason when they made Austin Reeves the first player ever to be undrafted to get a max deal. Cleveland is the obvious homecoming, and maximize what's available on the floor. Lost in the shuffle of them getting embarrassed by the Knicks and swept away in the conference finals, Cleveland finally got back to the conference finals. And James Harden disappears in the postseason, but he's a facilitator and would defer to LeBron, with Spider Mitchell being the lead alpha on that team. And then finally, Sixers make the most basketball sense. And if you want to tell a story, the Sixers haven't won a title since 1983. Back to the if proposition. If Joel Embiid could finally stay healthy, and if my aunt, she'd be my uncle. But let's just take Embiid off the floor because he's always off the floor. LeBron plus Jaylen Brown plus a all-NBA talent now in Maxey and Edgecombe coming off a solid rookie year. They are right there with the Knicks in terms of the top teams in the East. But it's up to LeBron to make his decision whenever he wants because he has total control whether you, I, or anybody else likes it. I'm Brian Weber, in for Rich Eisen. Enough NBA. This show is all about football with Mr. Eisen, as the face that runs the place at NFL Network. Coming up, we're less than 11 days away from the starting training camp. How much separation is there now between the Rams, with the addition of Myles Garrett and potentially Aaron Donald coming back, and everybody else? We'll find out when we're joined by Josh Alper of Pro Football Talk. 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

0: Home stretch on a Friday. Brian Weber back with you. We are winding down. That means Mr. Eisen is warming up, getting ready for his triumphant return on Monday. We still have a lot to get to. We are efforting, my favorite media word. Words we only use in our business, like ensuing, right? On the ensuing kickoff. I got another one that comes to mind. Do you stave off elimination or do you prevent elimination? I don't know why we do these old-timey things anymore, but I got it in the broadcasting handbook. We are attempting to overcome some cell phone issues with my pal Josh Alper of Pro Football Talk, and I spoke it into existence. My voice is so loud, I just shook the tech. Josh, I appreciate you taking the time with your great work at Pro Football Talk. How are you?
1: I'm doing great, Brian.
0: Do you have soccer fever? Are you just running wild on the pitch?
1: I have a fair amount of it. I am nothing that's ICU necessary at this point. But I have a 12-year-old daughter who's played soccer for about 5 years. So it has been fun to watch, and I think especially because the best players have all shown up in such a big way, and it's to see that happen, it's like, you know, it's the Olympics, the World Cup, these things that happen so rarely, you don't want someone to have a disappointing one.
0: Right, unless you're in the United States. But you said it well, because I keep going back to the term of star power with Conor McGregor getting back into the octagon tomorrow to see the great Messi, to see Mbappe score again. Haaland, that man is just Thor. I hate to be that obvious, but that dude would just knock you over in any sport. The stars have been trying. Hey, quick thoughts, since you're a soccer dad. What do you make of now the debate about soccer being too expensive for kids? And then Alexi Lalas trying to clap back saying, well, anybody with a ball and sneakers could play it. What is your personal experience, Ben?
1: I would love for it to be less expensive. I think that there are people that are closed out to it. My daughter plays for a club that, you know, we do some scholarship stuff and try and get as many people who are in the New York City area. So there's a lot of people that don't have the means to play and would want to and would be, are increasingly from cultures that are, you know, very entwined with soccer. So I think it's a natural thing for the United States to develop those ties to try and find ways, I would think, through the MLS and U.S. soccer to get more of those people involved in the game so that this next generation of Americans are going to be ready to go. I feel like we always keep waiting for the U.S. soccer breakthrough, but even if that doesn't happen, that the MLS would be a league that can make a lot of money selling players to other bigger teams. And you know, there are leagues all around the world that do that. And Norway is a perfect example that they don't have a top flight league, but it hasn't stopped them, even though they have a fraction of the people in the United States.
0: Well said, Josh, showing his versatility. I figured you would be up to speed for a couple reasons. You're bright, and anybody who's been going to, friend of the program, Mike Florio's ProFootballTalk.com, knows that Mike has been posting a lot about the beautiful game. Hey, Josh, I saw Pele play in 1977, so we've been waiting for the United States to be good in the World Cup for a minute. But let us get to the NFL, because training camps officially open in 11 days when the rookies for the Panthers and the Cardinals show up. Let's start with the reigning champs. Chiefs won back-to-back titles a few years ago, but before that, it had been two decades since the Patriots won consecutive Super Bowls. How do you see the positives and negatives of an argument that the Seahawks have a real chance to run it back and win another Super Bowl?
1: Well, I mean, the negatives are the same ones they are for every team. It's you know, injury luck. It's the amount of time they had to spend playing and you know, the shorter off season, the kinds of bounces. You know, they squeaked by the Rams in the NFC Championship game in a game that could have flipped on any number of plays over the course of the afternoon. The negatives are there. The positives are, you know, Sam Darnold's confidence and belief in himself and his team's belief in him should be absolutely, you know, enormous at this point. The belief in Mike McDonald as a leader 2 years into his head coaching career to be doing this, is tremendous. And, you know, you lost Kenneth Walker, you lost a few other guys here and there, Reek Woolen, obviously. But the core, the guys that you would say were the the main reasons that for the entire season, forget about the Super Bowl itself or the playoffs. And I think you have all those pieces still in place, but they're playing in the toughest division in football, in my opinion. And I think that and the injury stuff makes it very hard to do anything other than take the field.
0: And I agree with that assessment. Beyond whatever the metrics would say, clearly I think the NFC West is the toughest division heading into this year. With the addition of Myles Garrett to the Rams and all of football, I'm Brian Weber filling in for Rich. It's the Rich Eisen Show here on ESPN Radio, taking across the NFL with Josh Alper of Pro Football Talk. Josh, since I alluded to the Chiefs, what's your outlook for KC with Patrick Mahomes coming back from the knee injury after they missed the playoffs for the first time since 2014?
1: I think it's going to look similar to most of the last few seasons. You know, that the 2014, you know, 23 and 24 of regular seasons felt like, you know, how exactly are they going to get this done with this mishmash of players on offense? And I feel the same way about that. And you know, you have confidence in Reed and Mahomes, but, you know, it really feels like increasingly they're doing it with, you know, tricks and manipulation, and I don't know how much that flies. My big question and the thing that I would hang my hat on if I wanted to believe in the Chiefs is that Steve Spagnuolo has rebuilt this defense two or three times in this run. And you bring in new blood on that side of the ball, and, you know, they lost a couple of corners. They've really changed the look of that defense a great deal, that there could be growth there that can allow the offense time to find itself. And you know, I think that's kind of the same place they've been in for the last few years. It didn't go well last year. But, again, to go back to the luck idea, you know, they were so good in one-score games before that flip last year. If that flips back, you know, I think you're looking at a team that could make the playoffs. I wouldn't put them ahead of Denver or the Chargers in the West at this point, though.
0: Okay, and I can understand that reasoning. My thought about the Chargers would be this, and this is all a buildup for them getting back to the playoffs. At what point, Josh, do we start to scrutinize Justin Herbert, now 0-3, if you believe in quarterbacks, wins and losses as an individual stat, but he has yet to win a playoff game now in his career. Put him in the same context of all the heat that Lamar Jackson gets for subpar performance in the postseason.
1: I think we're there. I think it's now. I think if it were to happen again, and more importantly, for him to play as low to such a low standard compared to what he does in the regular season again, and that, you know, that's also been the case for Lamar, right? That it's not like a Josh Allen thing where you feel like the defense is blowing it late or a coaching decision or a special teams blunder. It's on the offense in these games. And if Herbert were to have that again, I mean, I think we heard it already after this last one. There was a lot of that and some very strong words from Jim Harbaugh and the rest of the team about how much they believe in Herbert. But at some point, it becomes harder to believe. And you know, I don't want to malign the Chargers fans that are out there, but there are places like Baltimore, Buffalo, New York, you know, other places where this kind of stuff would have created already this firestorm. I think playing for the Chargers works to his favor a little bit because he has more. I think he's going to have more time and less spotlight on those particular issues.
0: Josh, I can say this as a Southern California resident for 23 years. You don't have to worry about maligning anybody. There are very few Charger fans, and the ones that existed are still bent in San Diego because that team got ripped from America's finest city. I said it. Josh did not, and Rich did not. I'm Brian Weber. We'll time stamp it in for Rich Eisen here on ESPN Radio. Josh, you alluded to Buffalo. Going to be great to see that glittering new stadium in Western New York. What's your outlook for Josh Allen and the Bills with the coaching change? No more Sean McDermott, and he got the coach he wanted with Joe Brady being promoted to head coach.
1: You know, I'm as I said earlier in this, I'm a New Yorker, and I still haven't quite come off my hangover from the Knicks yet. And I will look at it this way, that Tom Thibodeau did a lot of really good things with the Knicks and couldn't get them over the hump. Mike Brown came in and did it. I think that that's the best case scenario for the Bills right here, was that whatever that thing that they couldn't figure out when Sean McDermott was there, if they can tweak a little this and tweak a little that and still have Josh Allen doing Jalen Brunson superhuman stuff at the end of games, that's the formula. And it's there for them. I don't know exactly which player it is that's going to step up, and you can scrutinize all the different position groups, but they're a team that's been knocking on the door that you can pick them apart any much as any other contender, but they're right there. And that's got to be the hope, that just a slightly different look at the top and a different view of how the team should operate leads to the thing that unlocks the finals, you know, the final level.
0: Let's stay in that division with the changing of the guard in the AFC East as the Patriots went from worst to first and unseated Buffalo as division champs. So you have the change now at wide receiver with the addition of A.J. Brown coming in to replace Stephon Diggs. I mentioned the schedule. It's going to be much more challenging now for New England. Josh, what's your level of confidence that the Patriots can be more than a positive one-year story?
1: I think I think that they have a quarterback and a head coach that you would believe in. So I think those are the things that make you believe this is the start of something rather than an aberration. I think the schedule is a big reason to think that there could be a setback. I think the fact that so much of the jump was fueled by they came from such a low place coaching wise. So solving that was worth such a big deal on its own. But that has he gotten the toothpaste out of the tube with the players that they already have? And do they now need another round or two of personnel additions to go from being a good team that overachieved a bit last year and arrived ahead of schedule? I think we all agree with that, to being one that's able to sustain it for the long term. I think they did a lot of short-term moves that really helped and really boosted them, and in a division that was weak outside of Buffalo. The division remains weak outside of Buffalo. That works in their favor. But I think they have to find a more sustainable group of players rather than continually shuffling in and out veteran free agents like they've done, you know, that they kind of needed to do because the roster was in such terrible shape.
0: Because I mentioned the transformation of the Patriots, we saw the 49ers as well last year, just pointing out that just about every year some team goes from worst to first. I won't confine you to that setup. Let's just talk about teams that didn't make the playoffs last year. Who would be on your short list of the candidates to be the most improved teams in the NFL?
1: I think from the way they finished last season and the state of their division, I think New Orleans is a team that I got an eye on I think they would probably have to make it as NFC South champions, but I think are capable of doing that. I think that division still feels very, very hard to read because every team, you know, nobody had a winning record last year. Nobody, you know, draped themselves in glory from start to finish. That would be the team in the NFC that comes directly to mind. And in the AFC, it's not such an off the wall pick, but I think the Bengals, this is it for them. And this kind of Zach Taylor era of the team, if they can't do it after all the defensive moves and trading the pick for Dexter Lawrence, this group is never going to get it done.
0: To validate what I laid out earlier in the show, can I talk you into the Cowboys with their upgrade on defense? They can't be worse than last year. Can I talk you into the Cowboys going to the playoffs?
1: Absolutely, you could. Absolutely. I just think the NFC South is always the easiest route to get to the playoffs in the NFL. So I'll take that one whenever it's available.
0: And the best word you said was available, because you point out, as I do as a fill-in host, our best ability is availability. Josh, I greatly appreciate the time and the information. As we say goodbye, because you mentioned your New York state of mind, and that's where I grew up. Were you old enough to remember when major indoor soccer was a thing and the New York Arrows had a huge contingent of fans at MSG?
1: I went to a Cosmos game. That's as much as I got. I got at the very end. Giorgio Chinaglia.
0: Nice. Franz Beckenbauer on that team as well. Yes.
1: That was the Giant Stadium.
0: Yep.
1: That's I don't remember the indoor league, but I did go to a Cosmos game as a very, very young tot.
0: I love that. And now the staff, I'm sure, is collectively rolling their eyes. Here's what I say, Josh. If you're old enough to have attended a game in the old NASL, and I actually saw Pele in 77, it's like the line from Ocean's 11, the crew that was old enough to shake Frank Sinatra's hand. We are soccer purists. We know this sport. Yeah. We don't have to reveal our credentials to anybody.
1: No, not at all. It's a very long ride from there to here. I think we're in a better place, but a little more work to do.
0: Thank you, Josh. We'll be in touch. Appreciate it.
1: Bye.
0: Josh Alper, Pro Football Talk. I cannot believe I blew that line. I have used it a myriad times. Well, maybe I'm winding down because if Rich is coming back, that means I disappear. I am probably better suited to, hey, come in every 4 months or so. Look, there's a reason why I'll do the LeBron ripoff. Not one, not two, not three. I'll leave it at three. Versions of the Brian Weber Show are no longer on the air. Since I go with nothing but contemporary references, like the Magic Hour with Magic Johnson or the Chevy Chase Show, you wind up in life where you're supposed to be, and I'm right where I want to be filling in for it. I can't believe I blew that Sinatra line. Well, when you're a solo host, you got to be Conan and Andy Richter, Johnny and Ed McMahon. You got to laugh at your own attempts at humor, and I appreciate your indulgence. 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I'm Brian Weber. I'm getting nostalgic and the program hasn't even ended. In fact, we have a lot more to get to. I do my best to be comprehensive, but occasionally I overlook something like butchering that Sinatra joke. So coming up, we'll wrap it up with authority, and we'll also put the finishing touches on what has been another really fun week. We'll empty the content bucket by logging on to the World Wide Webber. That's next on The Rich Eisen Show.
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0: Getting closer to the top of the hour. If you're a soccer fan, I don't need to tell you what is coming up as World Cup fever continues. And I'm here in Southern California. A traffic nightmare has been created in advance of Spain and Belgium getting together in Inglewood. We have focused on the beautiful game. We've talked NBA, baseball heading into the All-Star break with full coverage of Home Run Derby and the All-Star game itself Monday and Tuesday here on ESPN Radio. Even some UFC, but potentially I missed something. 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
0: And for that, I'm pleased to be joined by our outstanding producer, Ryan, who must be thinking, man, does this guy ever stop droning on and on and on? Ryan, where do you want to start?
3: All right, Brian. Well, this is a question that's not

0: Not only on NBA fans, but many of our producers who are trying to plan out their shows this weekend. Will LeBron James make his free agent decision this weekend before Rich Eisen returns from vacation on Monday?
1: Ooh, okay. Let's go timing first, because I know you also want to know my thought about his destination. I think LeBron at this point, because he's been monopolizing all the attention and conversation in the NBA, wants to own an entire day, and that tells me, as a batter veteran of barking into a microphone, Monday is the day. Might happen while Rich is on the air, because outside of the greatness of Home Run Derby here on ESPN Radio, pretty slow day throughout the afternoon into the evening. He can't go on Tuesday because you got a World Cup semifinal and the All-Star game, so unless he just wants to slow play this out into something that makes absolutely no sense, I'm going to go Monday, and I will go with the Cleveland Cavaliers. Ryan, where do you think he goes?
0: I'd like to see Philly. I don't really have a great idea. Cleveland would be cool. I mean, a third time's wild to think about if you go back to his initial decision to leave. But I'd like to see Philly. I think it'd be really interesting, especially based off that trade with the Celtics and him being able to pair with Jaylen Brown, what that whole dynamic would be like.
1: I'm with you. As I said earlier, I think if LeBron is on that roster, they are just slightly behind the Knicks at the top of the Eastern Conference. What's next?
0: You talked about Conor McGregor earlier in the show. He was once the king of the UFC. Who do you think is currently the baddest man on the planet, as we used to describe Mike Tyson years ago?
1: Okay, well, because all my references are decades old, I know you'll be shocked that I still like boxing. Yes, I am. Clint Eastwood, get off my lawn. So if I was going to focus on boxing, I'd go with Terrence Bud Crawford. After all, he beat Canelo Alvarez in that super fight in Vegas in the fall, but he doesn't want to fight anymore. I can't blame him, because hopefully, unlike Floyd Mayweather, he's held on to his money. I laid out my thoughts about the UFC largely becoming interchangeable because they don't want to pay their fighters to become a new Conor McGregor. I have to get one more WWE reference in. After all, we have a great partnership here at ESPN with the premier leader in sports entertainment. I will go Brock Lesnar. I would not mess with him even in a choreographed, scripted kind of way. What do you think? Did I miss somebody?
0: No, you nailed it, and I think that a lot of fans miss out on the way boxing used to be. There are so many different fighters that people of a generation that has basically come up with the UFC missed out on.
1: All available on YouTube, right? Don't cost nothing like this show. Sometimes you get what you pay for, but I'm glad and I'm not surprised with your comprehensive knowledge. You're aware of what went down back in the day. What's next?
0: The Tour de France is underway. If you could only pick one international sports event to attend, what would it be?
1: Okay, attend. I just want to make sure I am parsing the words correctly, because since I mentioned my 20 years in tennis, I once got busted. I never said, when I was calling international tennis events off a monitor, I never said directly I was there. But I'd say, as we come back from commercial on TV, here in Paris. That's factually right. The match is in Paris. But one day early on, 2005 at Tennis Channel, I did a match in Sydney at noon. And because we were short staff, I hung around and I did another match in Buenos Aires. And someone with no life figured out there was no way, even if I had a private jet, I could make that sojourn. In person, I'm going to go with the running of the Bulls. Take me to Pamplona. Now, I'm not going to compete. Look, I am clutching this microphone because I have no athletic ability whatsoever. Shocking, I went into sports media. But just hanging out with a couple cocktails, watching the Bulls run wild strikes me as a spectacle. You got anything on your bucket list, Ryan?
0: Olympic hockey. I would love to go to an Olympic hockey game based off of the experience that so many were able to take in this past year in Italy. It seems like quite an event to take in. And I guess I would probably just open it up to any Olympic sport, but specifically hockey. I think that would be really cool to take in. Okay. Any game. Doesn't have to be a gold medal game or anything.
1: Well, we've bonded remotely. Uncle Brian has some room in my studio apartment. Come out in 2028 for the LA Olympic Games if I am still employed. We got time for one more.
0: All right, you're a big fan of movies, as am I. Rich Eisen talks a lot of entertainment on this show. With the latest Minions movie cleaning up at the box office, what's the greatest film franchise in movie history?
1: Wow. Now, I have to be mindful of the clock. I can't be like Nick Sirianni and just butcher this because we only have limited time. Greatest franchise. Now, I'll self-report. I have not seen any sequels to the original Fast and Furious because I know what it is. I think the name gives it away. They're Fast and they're Furious, so can't include that. You think just because I'm a middle-aged suburban guy, I'm going to go Godfather, but Godfather 3 ruins that trilogy. I like the original Star Wars, and I know out of sequence, whatever, episode 4, 5, and 6. I like the Star Wars I grew up with, but miss me on the rest of that nonsense. Look, I am a nerd. I come up with obscure analogies, but I am not even the type of guy who would waste my time. Plus, it's not age-appropriate on Harry Potter. So, I will go James Bond because it spans the decades because of the mix of technology and the back-in-the-day unifying force between the UK and the United States. Give me James Bond. Now, don't give me George Lazenby. Don't give me Roger Moore. Give me Sean Connery, shaken, not stirred. Ryan, you got a thought there?
0: Love the James Bond selection. I love that you started with Fast and Furious. I'm a fan. Mikey C in here in studio just mentioned the John Wick trilogy, which is very good, although I think it's gone to four at this point. And then one of my favorites is Indiana Jones. I know I sound like a company man, but Indiana Jones for sure. Those first three were
1: now
0: fantastic.
1: Now I have to bury you. Hang on. Do you realize that Indiana Jones is superfluous, big word? He does nothing in that movie. In fact, if he's not there, the Ark of the Covenant goes back to Nazi Germany and potentially ends World War II on its own. Are you aware of that?
0: I'm not aware, but I saw a great post on social media earlier this year that someone was watching it for the first time and said, do archaeologists usually kill this many people?
1: And he didn't do anything except outrun that great ball. Speaking of great, great job, Ryan. Great job, Mikey C. We appreciate the guest, Andy McCullough of The Athletic, Josh Alper of Pro Football Talk, and especially want to thank Rich Eisen for allowing me once more to have an entertaining week with you. Have a great weekend. Rich is back on Monday, and I'll talk to you down the road on ESPN Radio.
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1: Here is your latest Middle Tennessee weather. Showers and thunderstorms likely tonight with a low of 73. Saturday starts mostly sunny with a high near 88, but storms return by the afternoon. Sunday brings more chances of showers and thunderstorms with a high near 88. 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
11: Hi, I'm Parker Kelly with your Game Center update. Yesterday in the first quarterfinal round of the World Cup, France advanced to their third consecutive semifinal match. Well, they will face the winner of Spain and Belgium, who play today at 2 p.m. Central Time. Tomorrow, we'll get a doubleheader to wrap up the quarterfinal round, as Norway and England will face off at 4 p.m., and Argentina and Switzerland will serve as the nightcap at 8. For the first time in 4 years, world number one golfer Scottie Scheffler will get an extra early start in preparation to defend his Open Championship, as he's expected to miss the cut in the Genesis Scottish Open today. Tonight, the Nashville Sounds continue their week-long series in Charlotte as they take on the Knights, the AAA affiliate of the Chicago White Sox. First pitch will be at 6.05 p.m. with the pregame at 5.50. 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
12: Spain getting set to kick off against Belgium in L.A. The winner will take on France in the semifinals on Tuesday. NBA in Las Vegas Summer League action. The new-look Wizards with Trae Young and Anthony Davis sitting courtside to watch top overall pick A.J. DeBonsa make his debut. DeBonsa scored 27 in a Washington win. Trae Young on this year's team.
13: I'm just ready to play, excited to be a part of this team. These guys, I mean, we keep calling them young guys, but I mean, they still, I mean, grown men, and they want to compete, they want to win, you know what I'm saying? Like, nobody just wants to continue to lose, and I think, obviously, that's why we're here, to try to continue to build on the right track.
12: Trae Young at Wimbledon. Alexander Zverev ends the run of British wildcard Arthur Ferry with a straight sets victory, including a first set tiebreaker. He'll take on top seed Jannik Sinner in the men's final. Sinner knocking off Novak Djokovic in straight sets, and Jannik Sinner will be going for his second straight Wimbledon title.
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15: One of our new favorites is Jay in the Queen City of Cincinnati. Jay, does it feel like LeBron left on his own or was forced out by the Lakers becoming unrestricted free agent?
16: Hey, Tremaine, I'm with you. We about the electric boogaloo and electric slide and all that. I'm so happy this dude is gone. My mama can rest in her grave happy as a Lakers fan. Look, he left on his own, man. Like, the second he stayed in the playoffs and the playoffs was over, I don't know what I'm going to do. I knew right then and there. It was just like Miami all over again. He wasn't coming back. He planned on going to Cleveland. They got this mad concoction to bring the Golden Boys back together in Golden State. Good luck with that. Take all them 9 million LeBron fans with y'all. We don't need them no more. Just like he said, the real Laker fans, like, bro, I've been a Laker fan since A.C. Green had the Jerry curl, was still wet behind the ears. He had no reason for no five-hour energy, bro. This might be one of the happiest days of my Laker life. Yes, we are celebrating. This like it's a championship. Y'all have fun. Have a good day. Go Laker Nation, baby.
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0: Yes, it is Friday. You know what that means. It is a Love Friday here. Freddie and Harry on ESPN Radio, the ESPN app, Sirius XM Channel 80. You could also watch us on ESPN Plus. You want to see this beautiful punim? That's where you check us out. I'm Jonathan Zaslow. He's Harry Douglas on a Love Friday. How you doing, Harry? Friday. That's right, Love Friday. How are you, pal?
1: So, Zaz, I'm excited because two of my nephews are on their way up here to Atlanta right now. My brother, two of his kids, Tony Douglas Jr. and Tristan Douglas, like, they're on their way. And my son has his birthday party on Saturday. So my son, every hour, is asking me, Daddy, how far are they? Daddy, are they almost here? Because my parents are bringing them straight to my house. And it just reminded me of growing up here in Atlanta and my cousins coming from Florida and me asking my parents, Dad, when is Grandma going to get here? Are my cousins on the way? How far before they actually get to the house? How much more longer, Dad? So I'm excited about that, and so are my kids. Now, they can only start the weekend because my nephew, man, he's going to be doing some special, it's like internship type thing on Monday. So I'm proud of him. So, and my nephew, Tristan, they have just grown so much. And I go back to when COVID was happening back in 2020, and I remember, man, they were here for a long period of time. And it just feels like yesterday we were working out every single day together. We were having fun. We were going places. We were cooking food every day, just enjoying each other's company. So I'm excited that they get to come up here for this weekend. And also my kids are very, very excited for just the cousins to be together, have fun, drive us crazy a little bit. But I don't mind that because it's a great crazy. And it's family.
0: I'm a little bit nervous over here in the Zaslow Mansion today, Harry Douglas.
1: Why?
0: I'll tell you why. I think I got myself into a little bit of trouble this morning. By the way, Spain and Belgium is underway now. Quarterfinal action. They're in the fourth minute. We'll keep you updated on that all afternoon long. Spain has not given up a goal yet in the World Cup. That's a good formula for never losing. You don't give up a goal. They have not given up a goal yet. And of course, this Belgium team really took it to the United States at the beginning of this week. So Spain, Belgium underway right now. Second quarterfinal matchup. The winner, they're going to take on France and Mbappe. But Harry, I think I probably got myself into a little bit of trouble here. So my wife is out of town. She's out of town. She's been out of town for over a week now. Mm-hmm. And she's coming back in a few days, all right? But my wife, you know, it's not like she's going away for the weekend and I'm home with the boys. Both my boys are teenage boys, 17 and 14, all right? And, you know, there are things that she's nervous that I'm not going to do. I got to make sure I take care of the dogs while she's away. I got to make sure I keep enough food in the house. I got to make sure my boys, you know, get their, my younger son gets his medication, that kind of deal. And of course, I also got to make sure that I do the laundry so that my boys have clothes, all right? And this morning, I'm at work this morning. It's like 8:30 in the morning. I'm already at the studio. I'm getting ready for work. And my son calls me. My younger son calls me. And he's getting ready for camp this morning. His brother's going to take him, you know. And he's getting ready for camp. And he calls me. He goes, Dad, I got no clean clothes. And I'm like, oh, man. So, like, he's out of underwear. And he's out of shirts. You got to wear a certain camp shirt, you know. So he's out of all his camp shirts, and he's out of clean underwear. It's like, Dad, what do I do? I don't have any clothes left. You didn't do the laundry. And I'm like, oh, man. And my wife's going to find out about this, Harry. You know why? Because there are snitches out there, all
1: That's
0: right?
1: That's right.
0: There are snitches.
1: Right.
0: And you know what happens to snitches.
1: Kids can't hold water these days.
0: That's right.
1: Man.
0: You know what happens to snitches, all right? They get hurt. But nonetheless, they're snitches. And my wife is going to wind up finding out about this. So I told my son, I was like, I had to come up with a quick plan, you know. So I told my son, I was like, all right, go into your hamper, get a pair of underwear and get a shirt and you throw them in the dryer. All right, throw them in the dryer. I know you're not leaving for camp for another 30 minutes. Put the dryer on for 20 minutes. All right.

0: I had to think on my feet, Harry. All right, I was trying to think fast, and that was not what came to my mind. So we threw it in the dryer, and I'm like I said, there's snitches everywhere. My wife's gonna wind up finding out.
1: Here are the tales of two separate households, right? Yeah. Because your wife does the laundry in your household, right?
0: Oh yeah.
1: So I do the laundry in my household.
0: For everyone?
1: And I think it's everyone except my wife. She washes her own clothes.
0: Okay.
1: But I think it's more so because I'm a Virgo, and I'm very particular, and I'm very, very neat, and I'm very well organized. So, like, I'm going to fold the clothes to a T, whether it's towels, washcloths, the kids' clothes, my clothes. It's going to be neat. I'm going to put them away in the kids' drawers very, very neatly as well. So if I open up a drawer in my kids' room and the clothes are undone, I lose my damn mind. Because I know I just sat here all morning this morning, and I washed everything. And then my nephews are coming, so I had to wash the, you know, the linens in the bedrooms and clean the restrooms out, the whole nine. So if things get messed up after I just took my precious time to fold them and clean them, everyone in my household was going to hear it. My wife, I know for a fact, was laughing at me this morning because I had my earphones in. And I was just complaining about little things that people have done in my house over the week that I've noticed while I'm cleaning up. And I know she's laughing downstairs, but that's just me. That's who I am. I'm a neat freak, man. I'm very, very clean. I fold things to a T. I'm organized, very well organized. That's the Virgo in me.
0: I'm going to hear it, man. I'm going to hear it when she gets home. This is what she was afraid of, and I'm going to have an issue. I got to do the moral of the story is, when you and I get done here tonight, I got some laundry to do. All right.
1: No, but also, go get some flowers. You know, go get some flowers, have them ready when
0: right.
1: she comes home.
0: Okay.
1: And that's going to take, you know,
0: that's a good idea.
1: Take the pain away a little bit.
0: That's a good idea.
1: Yeah.
0: She'll like that. Long flight home, flowers waiting for her. Yeah, she'll like that. All right, let's get to the main thing.
2: The main thing, the main thing.
3: The main thing, the main thing.
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6: The main thing with Freddie and Harry.
0: Well, I mean, come on. If we're talking the main thing, we're talking LeBron James. We're all still waiting. That's right. This national nightmare where we're all sitting around and waiting for Shams to drop the breaking news. Oh, it's going to be unbelievable when it drops. We're waiting for Shams Charania to break the news on LeBron James, which I think both of us, I think, would you agree, Harry, that we got at least another few days until we find out about LeBron, because this news ain't breaking on the weekend, man. Like, this could happen on a weekday where every A block in all the shows, the TV shows, Monday through Friday, they're going to lead with LeBron and the new team he's signing with. This news ain't coming down over this weekend, Harry. You would agree with that?
1: No, I do agree with that, but who is to say that it's not going to be 2 weeks?
0: Right.
1: Maybe 3 more weeks.
0: Right. Yeah, totally.
1: But I do agree with you. Like, when it does happen, I do not believe that announcement from LeBron James is going to come on a weekend.
0: No way.
1: No, that's not going to happen. That's not going to happen. It has to be a weekday because of what you said. Like,
0: yep.
1: You have all the shows on every single network. The one we care about is ours, ESPN, right now. So, you know, Get Up, First Take, SportsCenter, you know, the Pat McAfee Show, Freddie and Harry, Unsportsmanlike, The Rich Eisen Show, Amber and Ian. You have all of them. Game Night. We want that on our network as soon as possible. Now, LeBron James, I will say this, the luxury of being LeBron, and because you have 4 championships attached to your name, because you are still the face of the NBA. Yes, as I said it, LeBron James is still the face of the NBA. You can dangle those keys out there and play with people a little bit and take your time and make the best decision that you're going to make for not just you, but also for your family moving forward.
0: Okay, so there is a slightly new wrinkle to the story right now as we await for LeBron's final decision. How about that? The decision was 16 years ago, a couple days ago. This is the final decision. We're waiting for what the final decision is going to be. And Shams Charania, ESPN senior NBA insider, on NBA Today, he told us teams, they are now sending voice notes.
2: some of the leading suitors for LeBron James, whether that's a

0: Golden State, Cleveland, Miami, Minnesota, Philadelphia. Some of them have been able to send a voice note to LeBron James via Rich Paul. So whether it's an owner, a president, or a general manager being able to record a voice note, I'm told, send it to Rich Paul, and that makes its way to LeBron James. This is just a part of LeBron James' process of studying as he makes the decision. And it's unclear whether Cleveland or Miami have been among the teams that have sent a voice note to LeBron via Rich Paul. Again, they kind of don't need to. They already had him in their buildings in the recent past.
1: Okay, so Harry Douglas, do you think they're sending a voicemail, like message, or do you think it's like voice to text, you know, where you speak into the phone, and this way, like when you're driving, you don't want to text and drive, so you voice to text. Do you think it's a voicemail or voice to text?
2: I think it's all the above, and I'm going to take it a step further, Zaz. I told Freddie Coleman this yesterday. Like, I would get very, very creative. I would start sending videos to LeBron James, trying to pitch and petition for my organization to acquire his talent for the 2026 season and possibly the 2027 season if LeBron James wants to play two more years.
1: So, but not AI, right? Not that AI slop video. You got to come up with the real deal, right? You don't want that AI slop.
2: No. You want to be natural. You want to be very organic with this approach to LeBron James because, but you also don't want to be like cheesy where he's like, oh man, this is corny. I'm not going here. But you also, if you're LeBron James, you want to appreciate the effort that people are putting in. And I will tell you this, being a former professional athlete, you know, when you get done playing, you think everything is going to be over. And then you go into the next phase of your life and people still love you. Like LeBron James being the man for a very, very long time, since high school, probably since middle school. Like, you love people still loving you. You love people still giving
1: you. That's what this is all about.
2: Like, massive attention. So I think at this juncture in his career, although we on the outside, we would love for this to, you know, come fast and LeBron James to make his decision, but LeBron James is loving this attention. We all love attention. I don't care who you are. Anyone who tells you they don't love attention, Zaz, I think they're a buzzkill.
1: I mean, Harry, this is coming off of a season where it's Luka's team now, and LeBron, you're now the third option, and all these young stars, Shai Gilgeous-Alexander, and Victor Wembanyama, and even Jalen Brunson. LeBron is reminding everyone, oh, no. You don't think I'm still the top dog? Watch everybody talk about me every day for several weeks while the World Cup is going on, mind you. Watch everybody and listen everybody talk about me still. And that's absolutely what's going on here with LeBron. But here's where I'm a little bit skeptical about the report there from Shams. So Rich Paul is starting to get these voice messages. He's opened it up for voicemails from the teams. You think we're several weeks into this process and teams just now are like, you know what? Let me send a voice note to Rich Paul and explain why our team is a good option. I'm not saying that that hasn't happened. I'm saying that been happened. All right. I'm saying that was a long time ago that these teams sent their voice messages and gave their pitch to LeBron. Because,
2: but you,
1: Harry,
2: know the level it is now, though, Zaz? It's the begging form of it all now.
1: Oh, but so I don't want to beg.
2: Well, but here's my thing. Like, you know, if you're trying to acquire LeBron James and you feel like he's going to be a difference maker for your organization, then if it takes you begging, then that's what you're going to do. I wouldn't want to do that. You don't want to do that. Well, guess what? Our colleague, Chris Canty, on Sportsmanlike this morning, he feels some type of way as well, too, about organizations having to beg for LeBron James and his services.
3: This is somewhere between odd and disrespectful for me, because the normal course of business would be, hey, I'm speaking to the agent or I'm speaking to the player, at least sending a text message. This sounds like someone wanting an ex to leave a message on the answer machine begging for forgiveness and to take them back. Like, this just seems really weird. Like, I want you to sit at the kiddies table and just wait for me to come deal with you. I want you to want me so much that I want to hear you beg. Like, this just seems really strange to do business this way.
2: Now, I would say this. We do know in this world, when you have an opportunity to have power and you can have people eating at the palm of your hands, man, that's a powerful thing. And right now, I would say LeBron James, he has that power and he has these organizations eating at the palm of his hands as?
1: I don't think these voicemails at this juncture mean very much. LeBron, he knows these teams. He's as smart a basketball player as we've ever seen. He knows the rosters. He knows who these guys are. He understands how he would fit on the team. He's played a million games in these buildings of the teams that are trying to recruit him here. He knows what he wants to do. The only thing that I think these voicemail pitches can actually do, which would be interesting at this juncture, is if they're trying to pitch LeBron on what they can actually pay him. Because Rich Paul has already said, this is not about money. LeBron is willing to pay for the minimum. Okay, but I'm going to call up Rich Paul, and I'm going to leave a voice note. I know he's willing to pay for the minimum, but we actually have a way we could pay him $15 million. If we do this move, and we do this move here, we may actually be able to get up to $20 million to pay LeBron this year. That, to me, is the only thing that's interesting if a team calls Rich Paul at this point is, hey, I know you said that the minimum would do, but we think what could make the decision, we think what could put it over the top is if we pay LeBron this, and this is how we're going to do it.
2: Well, I think that's an important piece, right? Because,
1: yeah,
2: like, how as an organization can you entice not just Rich Paul, but most importantly, LeBron James, and say, man, I want to go there as my next destination to play for the 2026-27 season. And when you look at the teams that are in the running right now, in my opinion, you have the Miami Heat.
1: Yeah.
2: You have the Golden State Warriors.
1: No.
2: You have the Philadelphia 76ers.
1: No.
2: There's the potential of Minnesota. I'm just naming teams out there, Zash. You have the Cleveland Cavaliers.
1: Yes.
2: And it wasn't too long ago we heard Bob Myers try to make his pitch for why LeBron James should come to Philadelphia. Well, Mike Gansey is now the president of basketball operations, and Jaylen Brown is on the roster. You have VJ Edgecombe. You have Tyrese Maxey, who he knows very, very well, and Joel Embiid. Here's Bob Myers.
4: If he was here, I'd say I honestly believe this is your best chance to win. You have to decide all the other things that are equally important, because it's his life, right? He has to play. He has to face the scrutiny of his decision that half people will say, you should have done this or should have done that. They'll criticize him for whatever, which is his life. So he's been through all that. What I would just say is, if it's about winning, let's talk about this team, because you can win here in Philadelphia.
2: So that's Bob Myers on the Game Over podcast with Rich Paul. Oh, man. And I would say this, Zaz. I know you're a Miami Heat fan. I want you to give your best pitch to LeBron James and Rich Paul on why he should come to the Miami Heat.
1: Okay, so first off, I'm not going to beg. That's for sure. All right? I'm definitely not going to do that.
2: Okay, now, Zaz, you already started off wrong as hell.
1: Well,
2: Zaz, I want you to make your best pitch, because right now he's not coming to Miami, okay? Let's try this again.
1: Okay,
2: I want you to make your best pitch for LeBron James on why he needs to come to Miami.
1: That was
2: you can't say, well, first of all, I'm not going to beg, because LeBron going to look at you like, okay, this has started off wrong.
1: Okay, well, that was between me and you, all right?
2: Okay, all right.
1: Yeah, I wasn't saying that into the voicemail. That was between me and you that I'm not going to beg. But if I'm going to talk into the voicemail, I'm going to tell LeBron, look, you know our organization, all right? You know our front office. They're the exact same guys in 2014 when you left that are here now 12 years later. So you know all of them. You know that there's stability in this organization. I get blindsided by anything kooky. You know the head coach. Matter of fact, the head coach, he's the new head coach of Team USA Basketball. He was an assistant with Team USA Basketball. So you've been around Spo recently. You got a great respect and a great relationship with him. You don't know the head coaches of these other teams. You've never played for those head coaches. How about you get to slide right in and play next to Bam and Giannis, which is very important, LeBron, because at your age now, not that you can't defend anymore, but you don't want to have to defend for 48 minutes. Well, that includes not pounding down low against big guys. You got Bam, you got Giannis. They do the pounding. They go up against the big guys. Well, you're going to be able to save yourself throughout the season in that regard. And my final point, LeBron, you got to get out of the West. I mean, you saw the Western Conference Finals. Oklahoma City, San Antonio. It's very, very difficult. You got to get out of the West. You come East. You come to Miami. That's the pitch right there. I didn't bet. I'll never beg. I'll never beg.
2: So I like that. So I'm going to be LeBron James, and here's how I'm going to, counter what you just said. Okay, so every time that I've been able to win a championship with an organization, especially the last time I was here, the floor was able to be spaced. That's one of my main concerns right now. You don't have many shooters amongst your roster to space the floor like the Cavaliers do, like the Philadelphia 76ers do, like the Minnesota Timberwolves do, like the Golden State Warriors do. Now, what's your reclaim to try to get LeBron James to come back to this organization after he says that?
1: I think there are other moves to be made for a shooter or two once you commit to us. Nothing said we're done making moves, so there's that. But also, everyone who's saying that is shortchanging what the Heat have on the roster right now. They have real good three-point shooters on the roster right now. Andrew Wiggins is over 37%. Last year, he was 40%, actually. Davion Mitchell was 38% this past season. Those are two good shooters. Off the bench, you got Bobby Portis, who's at 37, 38% last season. These are good shooters. Bam now started shooting threes. And when you're playing with Giannis, it's not going to be necessarily about you opening up the floor for everybody else. Giannis is going to open up the floor for you to operate. The Heat have better shooters on the roster. Tim Hardaway Jr. they just signed, who's a 38% three-point shooter. So the knock against Miami not having shooters, I disagree with that. But there are still other moves to be made, Harry. How about that? I'll never beg. I didn't beg.
2: No, I like that. I like that. I do.
1: There you go. He's Harry Douglas, of course. I'm Jonathan Zaslow, in for Freddie Coleman. Coming up next, who is at fault for the Kawhi Leonard trade being delayed? That's after Harry has this from Granger.
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0: Center.
1: I'm John Ryder. One World Cup quarterfinal match today, and Spain has just taken a 1-0 lead on Belgium in the 30th minute in Los Angeles. The winner will take on France in the semis on Tuesday in Dallas. It's the final weekend of Major League Baseball before the All-Star break, and the Major League trade deadline is on August 3rd. One of the big questions is, will the Tigers deal ace Tarek Skubal? MLB senior writer for The Athletic, Andy McCullough.
2: They seem to be completely dead in the water, but they've, you know, won five in a row. I think like eight of their last 11, something like that. You know, they know their division is not particularly strong. And, you know, there might be a case to be made that you want to try and maximize Tarek Skubal.
1: Andy McCullough on the Rich Eisen Show. Detroit on that winning streak, but they're 7 games under .500. Phillies All-Star slugger Kyle Schwarber will compete in the Home Run Derby on Monday night in Philadelphia. Wimbledon men's final is set. It'll be top-seeded Jannik Sinner defending his title against second-seeded Alexander Zverev on Sunday on ESPN-TV. Sinner with a straight sets win over Novak Djokovic today.
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0: Harry Douglas here. Harry's got his 5-hour energy. There it is. That's keeping you going, man.
1: Love Friday.
2: Always on Love Friday. Shout out to everyone on social media hitting me up, sending me a picture of their 5-hour energy, baby, because it's Love Friday.
1: And we Love know Friday.
2: We all need that 5-hour energy.
0: Harry, we have a goal. Spain gets on the board. Spain leads Belgium 1-0. They are currently in the 33rd minute of their quarterfinal game. The winner will go on and play France. So Spain with the lead. They have not conceded a goal yet this World Cup. Unbelievable. So that's a monster as they get on the board first here. We'll keep you updated on what's going on there. Now, yesterday, the NBA right now, you know, all eyes are on LeBron and what's going to go on there and when's he going to make a decision, the final decision. That's right. Well, we got some pretty big news yesterday on a different former finals MVP, another multi-time former finals MVP, and this we're talking about is Kawhi Leonard. So Kawhi Leonard, we know, was traded, right? He was traded, well, at least the trade was agreed to. He was traded to the Toronto Raptors for Brandon Ingram, Grady Dick, first-round picks in 2031 and 2033, and a pick swap in 2027, all right? But this trade has now been put on hold because the league has told the Raptors that they would assume any punishment that is potentially handed down to Kawhi, the Raptors would have to assume that punishment. He would have to serve a potential suspension with the Raptors. So, do you still want to go through with this deal? And the Raptors said, "All right, let's pause right now until the investigation is completed." Let's hear from Brian Windhorst. He was on Get Up today.
3: They contacted the league office and asked about this scenario. And the league office said two things that are important to realize. One, they would not block or stop a Kawhi Leonard trade. However, if there was a trade, the Raptors or whoever team acquired Kawhi Leonard would have to deal with any penalties that he was given as a result of this investigation. So this development is not new. What I suspect the Raptors and Clippers did here, especially after hearing from Adam Silver at the finals that it was getting time to wrap up the investigation, is that they believed that the investigation would be wrapped up by now. The Clippers have maintained their innocence since the start, and so they went ahead with it thinking that by mid-July it would be done. It's mid-July and it's not done. And so the Raptors, you know, they've been negotiating with Kawhi Leonard on a contract extension. Kawhi Leonard came to Toronto, took and passed his physical, was there posing for photos this week when Kyle Lowry retired and the team announced his number was being retired. But they hadn't done the deal yet. And so the Raptors had to take this step because people across the league were wondering just what the hell was going on.
0: Okay, so Harry, this trade's going to happen, all right? Like Windhorst said there, Kawhi Leonard was right there, sitting next to Kyle Lowry during the retirement, jersey retirement announcement. Like, this trade is happening. But what's happening now is the Raptors, if/when a potential suspension comes down on Kawhi Leonard, they're not going to rescind the trade, but the Raptors are going to tell the Clippers, "Yeah, you know one of those first-round picks that we agreed to send you? We're keeping that one because we didn't know that this player is about to be suspended for 30 games or whatever the penalty is going to wind up being." This trade is still happening, but the Raptors are not going to give up as much for Kawhi Leonard. That's how I see it.
2: And rightfully so. When you talk about the draft collateral and being able to get that back, if Kawhi Leonard is suspended, here's the thing about Kawhi being suspended. If there is a suspension, what does that look like? Is that 20 games? Is that 30 games? Is that 60 games? Because I think if it's 60 games, then I believe that's drastic, and that doesn't put Toronto in a good spot. If it's anywhere between 20 and 30 games, Kawhi Leonard last season, let me see. I just looked at it. He played 65 games.
0: Yeah.
2: 65 games. So you know for a fact, with Kawhi, because of the history and him being injured and, you know, low managing, that he is going to have some time off. Well, if he's going to miss 20 or 30 ball games, what better load management than it is at the beginning of the season?
0: And you wouldn't have to pay.
2: Exactly. And then he comes back. He's going to be fresher. Now, you still have to watch him. You might not want him playing back-to-backs. It all depends on how he's feeling. Man, I have something flew right at my eyeball as I was talking.
0: Be careful. Be careful, Harry.
2: But I don't think this will become drastic for the Toronto Raptors unless Kawhi Leonard gets suspended for 60-plus games, 60 or more.
0: I think the only way they back out of the deal is if he suspended the whole season, actually. If he suspended 60, like you said, which is a very large number, I think the Raptors look at it, okay, great, you're going to play the final 20 games of the season. Hopefully we can sneak into the playoffs, and then you're healthy and ready to go. If he suspended the whole year, which I wouldn't expect, I think they would back out of that because, I mean, you're throwing away a season then if you're Toronto, if
2: exactly.
0: you're going to continue
2: and
0: with that
2: team. We're talking
0: deal.
2: About a player that's 35 years old. This turned 35 in I believe, June last month. So to not have him for an entire season in which you feel like you can be one of the top three or top four teams in the Eastern Conference with Kawhi Leonard for 2026-27, That is the worst case scenario, in my opinion, for the Toronto Raptors, that if that becomes the norm within the suspension, then you say to yourself, no, we're fine. We don't want that trade.
0: Yeah, I think if he's suspended 20, 30, 40 games, whatever it is, I think that's a sweet deal for the Raptors because the Raptors know Kawhi is going to miss like half the season. Here, because he's suspended, they wouldn't have to pay him and they're going to get to take back probably one of those draft picks that they were willing to give the Clippers. I think Toronto's actually sitting pretty here waiting for this deal. But what could happen to the Clippers? Let's hear from Bobby Marks, ESPN NBA front office insider. He was on Unsportsmanlike.
4: You're looking at suspensions. You're looking at a fine up to between $7 and $10 million, somewhere in that range. You're looking at loss of draft picks. It's significant. You know, the Clippers have gone on with their business this summer. Toronto has done, you know, some marginal signings and everything like that. But to kind of rewind this and this trade doesn't go through, it doesn't put everyone in a really good light. He got the maximum allowed salary. So when he did the contract back in, I guess, whatever it was, 2019, and then there was another one in 2021. So it wasn't like the Clippers signed him to a non-max contract and then made the difference up in a, you know, whatever, this aspiration, you know, case and everything like that. So at the end of the day, when we get through this, I would be very surprised if there is a voiding of Kawhi Leonard's contract. But if you're the Raptors, you can't take on that risk as far as until you see this investigation through.
0: If we're being serious for a moment here, Harry, this report initially came out from Pablo Torre, and Pablo Torre finds out 10 months ago. Harry, how do we not have a resolution yet? 10 months ago! What are we doing? Adam Silver, what are we doing? It was almost a year ago, Harry.
2: No, that's the part that looks bad on the NBA, because if you would have moved more swiftly, in my opinion, this could be wrapped up right now and we would know all the parameters. Or if you're going to fine the Los Angeles Clippers, if you're going to give the Toronto Raptors a draft pick, if Kawhi Leonard's going to be suspended. But I can't remember who it was on Get Up this morning, but I thought they made a very interesting point as well, too. If you're Adam Silver, yes, you want this to be, you know, completed as soon as possible. But when you're dealing with one of the richest people in the world, especially in our country, and Steve Ballmer, you better make sure you have all your ducks lined up, because there is going to be a counter where he wants to sue you and take you to court. So I thought that was pretty unique when I heard it on Get Up this morning. I cannot remember who said it, but I thought that was a pretty, you know, unique point. That Steve Ballmer is going to have, you know, a counter to all of this if there is a fine, suspensions, a draft pick being taken away from the Los Angeles Clippers, going back to the Toronto Raptors, that the NBA will have to deal with as well, too.
0: Belgium is on the board. We got a game here, Harry. Belgium has equalized. It is 1-1 in the 42nd minute. the first goal that Spain has conceded this entire World Cup has equalized this quarterfinal matchup at 1-1, Spain and Belgium. Good stuff right there.
2: Yeah, I will say this also, just a terrible job by Spain guarding the middle of the field, and a header, I don't know which player it was, but a hell of a pass, and then a header that ended up being a goal, which is the very first one, like you mentioned, for Spain.
0: Incredible.
2: Through the duration of this World Cup.
0: Incredible. He's Harry Douglas. I'm Jonathan Zaslow. Freddie and Harry on a Love Friday coming up next.
1: Love Friday.
0: The Wizards, AJ DeBonsa. He outduels the Jazz's Darren Peterson. It was their summer league debut yesterday. Which rookie is in a better position? That's next. Freddie and Harry on ESPN Radio and the all-new ESPN app.
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25: Here is your latest Middle Tennessee weather. Showers and thunderstorms are likely tonight with a low near 73. Saturday brings a high near 88, with showers and thunderstorms possible in the afternoon. Sunday will see similar conditions with a high near 88 and a 70% chance of rain. 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
0: Play again, because a lot of times what they do with this Vegas Summer League, like the top pick, the number one, number two, number three overall pick, they play like one game, and then they get shut down for the remainder of the Summer League. So I don't know if we're ever going to see them again, but both of them showed out. Harry, I think both of these guys are actually in pretty good situations entering their NBA career.
2: So I think they're two drastically different players, too. But the one common denominator is that both of these guys have the ability and know how exactly to put the ball in the basket. And that's the common goal, right? When you're playing the NBA, do you have the ability to put the ball in the basket at will? Both of them have that trait. But when you look at Darren Peterson, more so of a guy who's going to have the basketball in his hands a lot more. Within the NBA game, he's going to utilize the pick and roll a lot. Now, we've seen a lot of turnovers. I believe he had 8 last night, but it was because, you know, the Washington Wizards, they've seen a few games of him. They were able to trap him a little bit, try to get the basketball out of his hands because he's so lethal scoring the basketball and shooting from just about anywhere on the basketball court. With A.J. DaBanza, it was the size, the strength, the athleticism, a man amongst boys.
0: He's so being long. Able to,
2: yeah, just getting downhill and really imposing his will from a physicality standpoint and scoring the basketball. Now, the three-point shot is going to come, folks. And trust me, that's one of the things, and my brother was a shooter's ass. It's one of the things that he struggled with in summer league, too. Coming from the collegiate game and the three-point line in the NBA is a little further back, on top of the basketball being a little bit bigger than you play with at the collegiate level as well, too. So I do believe that the three-point shot for A.J. DaBanza, it will get there. But when you can get to the free throw line 7 to 8 times, maybe even 10 times a game, you have that mid-range. You can get downhill. You're going to have, I think, a mismatch for the most part from a physical standpoint, you're going to be able to score 20 points easily. It would not surprise me if A.J. DaBanza, I would say, led the Washington Wizards in scoring. That wouldn't surprise me. Or if Darren Peterson led the Utah Jazz in scoring. And the reason why I say that is because we don't know for a fact that Anthony Davis is going to be healthy the entire year. And I think for a guard like Trae Young,
0: he's a double-digit assist guy. He'll pass the ball.
2: Exactly. So Trae Young has become this player that looks for his teammates and is a willing passer, more so now than early on in his career.
0: Yeah, I think they're both in really good spots. For what you just said there about DaBanza, you got Trae Young who will pass the ball, all right? And you have other guys who can take some attention away if Davis is on the court, of course. And Sarr's a pretty good player also, all right? Mm-hmm. So they have a couple of nice young pieces there in Washington. Overall direction of the franchise, I don't know, remains to be seen. Utah, though, it feels like Utah is ready to try and start winning. Like, I don't think we're going to see the Jazz tanking anymore. Like eventually you got to start trying to actually win games. And so between Ace Bailey last year, this year with Darren Peterson, Lauri Markkanen is a really good player. And, of course, they kind of tipped their hand a little bit telling you that it's time to win where they traded for Jaren Jackson Jr. last year. So I think Utah's actually going to start to trend in a different direction. And I think Peterson can totally be that guy as long as he could stay on the floor. We know that was a major issue at Kansas this past season. So they played last night. Both of them look good. And I think both of them are in a pretty good spot. All right. Coming up next, we're keeping you updated with the World Cup. Plus, LeBron. Do we have new news? Next, Freddie and Harry, ESPN Radio.
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13: Here is your latest Middle Tennessee weather. Showers and thunderstorms are likely tonight, with a low around 73. Saturday will be mostly sunny and hot, with a high near 90 and a heat index up to 99. Storms are possible again Saturday night and Sunday. 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
15: 35 years of the best sports talk in Nashville. It's the George Plaster Show with Tennessee Sports Hall of Fame quarterback Kelly Holcomb and young gun Lewis Maddox. 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
16: Hello again, everybody. Welcome in on a Friday where at the moment it's sunny, but if you listen to the forecast, my goodness, it's like Armageddon is coming over the next couple of days. Seconds before we went on the air, and I wish all of you could have heard this, young Lewis Maddox, in his first full week on the show, said, and I quote, "I get things done." Really?
17: Well, you asked me this morning to make sure that the intro was the right intro, so I sent a text message and just said, we have a new intro.
16: I get things done. It looks like you got your hair done.
17: I did. Yeah. So, it's kind of scary. I'm starting to look more like you every day.
16: Here's what's bad. Okay? You didn't get it cut for the good of the show. Okay, you got it cut because you're going to be a little red carpet boy tomorrow night at the Tennessee Sports Hall of Fame deal. True?
17: The intro?
16: No, the haircut.
17: Oh, yeah. Well, it was time anyway.
16: Well, yeah, it was time last Monday.
17: It was time
16: about three months ago. Okay, but
17: the last haircut was in January.
16: The only reason you did it was to try to impress everybody at the red carpet deal tomorrow night.
17: Yeah, because here's the thing, George. When we're on the stream together, I'm on camera on our stream. Mm-hmm. But, you know, even with a bad haircut, I still look pretty good next to you. Tomorrow night, there might be some better looking people on the red carpet, so I've got to up my game a little bit.
16: Are you saying I have a face for radio?
17: Well, yeah, that's why you've made a living out of that in the last
16: years. And, you know, as I look back on who was it that said, a mediocre career. I'm trying to think who used those terms, but as I look back,
9: I mean, I do feel fortunate. This is what I wanted to do for a living. And I knew it at 10 years old, 12 years old, when I was at BGA. Everybody knew I ran around. I'm going to be a sportscaster.
17: You went to BGA?
9: Barely. And dadgum, you know what? Turned out okay. And that's something I need to be more thankful for. We have a great show for you today. Beginning with, at 3:20, Kermit Davis, former MTSU basketball coach. He will be inducted tomorrow night into the Tennessee Sports Hall of Fame. If he's smart, he will duck Lewis. He'll just say, I don't know you.
17: I already have the verbal agreement. That's
9: Do you really?
17: Yeah, he said it. He said he'd give me a
9: minute. Yeah, but I mean, you know, he hopefully he'll blow you off.
17: Never.
9: Anyway, great interview.
17: It was.
9: You need to hear this. He is so good. He's a terrific interview.
17: Yeah, great dude too.
9: Okay, at about 4 o'clock, we will open the phones for one fairly lengthy segment until around 4:25. And then BGA football coach, state champion Bobby Bentley will join us. Tell you what I want to talk to him about. Their first game this year, I believe I'm right, is on ESPN. Henry, give me a thumbs up if that's true. First game's on ESPN. It's like a noon game in late August. Can you say hot? And then they have scheduled a game with a powerhouse out of, am I right, Milton, Georgia? Henry, is that correct? Thumbs up. Thank you. And I want to know, because you see more Tennessee high schools scheduling outside of state. How does that work? How do you make that work financially? Because there's a lot of travel involved.
17: Yeah, I'm not going to pretend to know that I, or pretend to act like I know how that works, but I know that, you know, California, Texas, Georgia, schools in those, or big time schools in those states and a few others have always had a bunch of games on ESPN, like, you know, the Mater D's or Mater Die or whatever.
9: Mater Day.
17: Is it? Okay. Well, those
9: or
17: those schools of the world here's have always one where been on, you, so you it's
9: can,
17: a good thing.
9: Here's where one where you can be really stuck up. You ready? Notre Dame.
17: No, never. No, never.
9: No. We will also have a second installment of Man on the Street. Man on the Street today will ask the question, where do you think LeBron James is going? We'll run that right after Stat of the Day. Then we'll take your phone calls. Bobby Bentley around 4:30. And then around 4:50, Bill Resigliano, who is the owner of the Putting Zone, where we will be next Friday broadcasting our show around a putting national championship. And you're sitting there going, what is that?
17: Oh, that's going to be happening while we're there?
9: Oh, yeah.
17: Oh, sweet.
9: Yeah, and you and I will not be participating.
17: Darn.
9: If we're lucky, good. You'll get another haircut between now and then.
17: Yeah, that's not happening.
9: Public appearance.
17: They already took it too short.
9: Do you have an update of any substance?
17: Yeah,
9: whatsoever?
17: I do. Well, some substance.
9: Some.
17: It's a little slow today, but we do have some news. We're going to start in the MLB. That bench clearing brawl that we had on June 30th.
9: Washington and Boston.
17: Wilson Contreras was involved in that.
9: Yeah.
17: And he appealed his suspension.
9: Both of them did.
17: Yeah. And Contreras won it. It was originally 7 games. It's been taken down to 5.
9: Both of them won down to 5.
17: Yeah.
9: Because in the end, look, it shouldn't have happened. But 7 games was absurd. It was a lot.
17: And I think five
9: games is a little much, just to be honest.
17: Right.
9: But a pitcher, it really doesn't matter.
17: Yeah, but that does make him eligible for All-Star Weekend festivities.
9: Well, even more than that, there's probably an All-Star bonus that kicks in.
17: Oh, yeah, for sure. There have been 8 people indicted on murder and terrorism conspiracy charges for an unsuccessful attack attempt on the White House UFC fight. How scary is that?
9: Mm. Keep going.
17: Yeah.
9: Not much to say
17: right,
9: there.
17: Yeah. Very, very scary. The Kawhi Leonard trade from the Clippers to Toronto has been put on hold while the NBA investigates him and the Clippers. Now, I'm going to get into the details on this for a second because it's pretty remarkable. The details are pretty remarkable.
9: What they're being accused of.
17: Well, the NBA reportedly told Toronto that there would be additional complications if they tried to sign him before the investigation was complete. And obviously that is what's happening now as he's been frozen. But there was apparently a $20 million endorsement deal that involved Kawhi Leonard
9: to get around the
17: salary cap. But the business that it was tied to is tied to the Clippers owner. It's called Aspiration, the company that this deal was made with. The company collapsed.

0: maybe, and playing devil's advocate for Toronto, maybe they needed to do it right then to make it work when they did. But at the same time, yeah, not good for either party there, and not good for anybody involved in that deal, because it's pretty crazy. Still in the NBA, A.J. DeBonsa made his summer league debut. 27 points, 7 boards, 2 assists, 2 steals, and a block in 26 minutes of play. That tied a record for most points in a number one overall pick summer league debut, and that record was set in 2009. Do you know who that number one overall pick was?
1: 2009. 17 years ago.
0: I was 5.
1: Thanks a bunch.
0: You're welcome. Victor Wembanyama also had 27 points in a summer league game, but it wasn't in his debut. It's Blake Griffin.
1: Oh, wow.
0: Yeah.
1: So years ago, I had a friend down in Memphis who got me the courtside seats.
0: Fancy.
1: Yeah, but I've done enough play-by-play at courtside that doesn't normally just have me going, ooh, until Blake Griffin walked right next to me to throw the ball in bounds. That is one huge man.
0: Billy the Terminator.
1: Woo.
0: He was unreal. Baker Mayfield. But,
1: okay, back on, how do you say his name? DeBonsa?
0: I think it's DeBonsa.
1: DeBonsa?
0: Yeah, A.J. DeBonsa.
1: Look, I've seen him about 5 times in BYU games.
0: That's all you need to see.
1: Yeah, I mean, he looks to me and has looked to me all along like a can't miss.
0: Yeah, yeah. And
1: good for him.
0: That's why he was the number one overall pick.
1: Yeah, it is.
0: His debut, he's one game living up to expectations, at least. Baker Mayfield and the Tampa Bay Bucks are still not on the same page on a long-term deal. I'm sure that Baker is probably wanting to reset the quarterback market after the way he played last year, especially for the first half of the season. He was the MVP front runner for like 8 or 9 weeks.
1: But here's the problem, and I'll guarantee you Tampa is using this. When he's at his best, he's very good. When he's at his worst, he's a turnover machine.
0: He's Jameis Winston at his worst.
1: Yeah, well, at his worst, and they're throwing that back in his face and saying, yeah, you want top dollar, we want top performance. You're not at the level of the Josh time. Allen.
0: Yeah.
1: Or Matthew Stafford or whatever. So this one bears watching. It really does.
0: The Vikings have also not made a decision on who their starting quarterback will be. It's obviously the battle between J.J. McCarthy and Kyler Murray.
1: That one's going to be a while.
0: Yeah, I was going to ask Kelly when he thought that this would happen and who he thought it would be. Obviously, he's not here today, but probably ask him again on Monday what he thinks about that situation. What do you think about that situation?
1: Kyler Murray will be the starter. McCarthy has blown this chance so far. Now, that's not to say that he won't get further opportunity, but in the first 2 years, whether it's been injury or inaccuracy, he's blown it.
0: Yes, he really has. He did not look good consistently ever. Kyle Schwarber announced he will compete in the Home Run Derby with his teammate Bryce Harper.
1: Oh, my goodness.
0: That'll be fun to watch.
1: You know, he has become an absolute terror. The Reds tried really hard in the offseason to sign him. Oh, I wish they'd pulled that off. I think he's from Cincinnati. He's a heck of a hitter.
0: Is he?
1: You make a mistake on him, gone.
0: Shohei Ohtani is starting on the mound tonight against Arizona. He's building his workload back up as a two-way player, still deep in the NL MVP conversation as a standalone hitter, but they're trying to build him back up into that two-way monster that he is.
1: Here is what I think. Not that it's worth anything. We all know how great he is, and as a pitcher, he's lights out, but he can't stay healthy for a full year. And given what their needs are, they got a bunch of pitchers hurt. They got to be really careful about him. They're going to get Blake Snell back. They're going to get Tyler Glasnow. It's not like they're in some big pennant race.

0: blown that division to smithereens, I'd be really careful on how much and how I use Shohei pitching.
1: You know, we talked yesterday, or you mentioned yesterday, that the way that teams manage pitching in the majors now is so much different than what it used to be. I could see this as a really big positive for a guy like this with the new way that things operate. He's not going to be forced back in there.
0: Well, managers, to me, are scared to death of the second guessing about a pitch count. You know, when a pitcher gets to 110 pitches, it's like all the red lights, all the bing, bing, bing, bing, bing start going off, and everybody just panics. And I get it, but I think it's being overblown a little bit.
1: Last piece of the update, the Braves are reportedly exploring signing veteran starter Sonny Gray as we approach the deadline. What do you think about it?
0: Okay, so I have joked with Sonny over the years about someday he'll be a Brave. And it makes sense because he lives here in the off season, grew up in Smyrna, Atlanta, less than 4 hours away. Do I think it's going to happen? I don't know. Let me put it this way. I think the Braves are exploring every last possibility that they can get their hands on with starting pitching. But the problem, if you're really honest about it, the way the wild card is now set up, out of the 30 teams that are out there, is it 30? Yeah.
1: Yes.
0: Out of the 30, about 20 to 22 of them can still make a claim that they could make the playoffs. And so the true sellers are going to hold up this market for a king's ransom.
1: Yeah.
0: This, if you're going to suck, your payoff is going to be that at the trade deadline, you're likely to get more for what you're willing to give up than it's really worth. And that's what the Braves are facing right now, is how far do they go with this? Do they believe that Spencer Schwellenbach will come back anytime soon? Do they think A.J. Smith-Shawver will come back anytime soon? Do they have any true belief that Spencer Strider will get back to what he once was 3 years ago? These are the questions. Does it sound like I keep up with that team?
1: Do you?
0: Oh, yeah.
1: Yeah, it does.
0: It's fun to keep up with a team because it's a 162-day deal where you can get your butt handed to you yesterday and you just move on.
1: Yeah.
0: That's the beauty of baseball.
1: That's true.
0: Okay, after the break, this is a terrific interview with Kermit Davis, the former head basketball coach at MTSU. He will be inducted tomorrow night into the Tennessee Sports Hall of Fame. We'll talk to him about that and more next on the George Plaster Show.
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0: in on a rainy Friday afternoon. I have a feeling this is going to brighten the day, or at least it is for me. Kermit Davis, MTSU basketball coach for years, goes into the Tennessee Sports Hall of Fame tomorrow night, and he joins us on the show. Kermit, I think I know you well enough to know that this is a pretty special deal for you.
1: Yeah, it is, George. You know, you have a lot of stops along the way of your career and 40 years of college basketball and, gosh, I don't know, 10 or 11 moves Betty and I made with our girls. But when you spend 16 years at a place, that's home. I mean, it really is. And if it wasn't for my grandson being in Tupelo, George, I'd be living in Murfreesboro. But I have to be 40 minutes from my man, Davis. But yeah, it's a special place, great friends, just people treated us unbelievable. And you start looking at just the men and women that are going in this year's class, and you kind of just are humbled by the quality of coaches and athletes and all the different people that are in the Tennessee Sports Hall of Fame. So yeah, quite an honor for the Davis family.
0: I got to thinking earlier today, knowing that we were going to do this, about a couple of memories. And one I've got, and I laugh about it, because during commercials, Willie Donick and I acted like fools. You know where I'm going with this. It was MTSU trying to pull off this upset of Michigan State, which is one of the most incredible moments in MTSU basketball history. When in that game did you start to say, you know what, we could win this?
1: You know, we got up to this start, George, it was 16-2, you know, so that helps. And then you're in St. Louis, there's probably a couple thousand Michigan State fans. We had a great crowd. But what happens in these underdog 15-2 games, now it's a home game for us. Now everybody, Dayton was there, Syracuse was there, other teams were there. They're all pulling for the Blue Raiders. So it really becomes a home game. I mean, you've got now probably 14,000 people pulling for you. And so that you knew they'd make a run, and they did. But they never led once. And probably about midway through the second half with about 10 to go, they made a run, and then we popped it right back to 6. And we kind of stabilized it. And it's still, they made a couple more runs. But at that time, I said, you know, our team is poised enough. Like, and you could tell coming to timeouts, our guys thought they were going to win the game.
0: It was an unbelievable moment sitting in a studio trying to act cool and calm on the air while watching this, but during the commercials, screaming at a TV. When it was over, what did it feel like for you?
1: You know, I felt so good for our players. I mean, I know it sounds cliche-ish, and I knew just what a big moment it was for Middle Tennessee State University and just our fans. Because, you know, when you're in a state with Tennessee and Vanderbilt and, you know, you're wanting those moments. And we'd had some good moments and had beaten a lot of high-level teams. But to do it on that stage with a team that many thought was going to win the national championship, you kind of caught your breath. And I kind of went back in a shower back in the deal just by myself for about 2 minutes and just kind of thought about, you know, the significance of it, which was pretty cool for us. But, yeah, it was a great moment. Thought about my dad. Who was a basketball coach. He wasn't able to be there, but I knew he was watching. And just the many people that were excited for Middle Tennessee and for us and our players. And, you know, the coolest thing about it, George, we won the game. And I remember, I think Perrin Buford kind of popped the ball down a little bit, and our guys jogged over to the sidelines and just no celebration, shook Michigan State's hands like they belonged. And for me, I thought that was kind of in the forefront of what we've been trying to preach for many years in our program, you know, to win with class and understand, you know, that setting. And so I was really proud of our players.
0: Well, in a radio studio, that's not the way it was.
1: Well, in the locker room, it wasn't either, George. I promise you that.
0: So you brought up your dad, and I love talking about this because – back before SEC basketball was cool and everybody cared about it, there was your dad, there was Ray Mears, there was Roy Skinner, there was Adolph Rupp, and they were kind of the founding fathers of it. And I'm guessing you got basically a courtside seat for that.
1: Yeah, I had just a dream childhood, George. I mean, Dad was an assistant at Mississippi State when I was 6 years old. And then he was a head coach from 70 to 77. And so every day, George, I mean, my mom literally picked my brother Bill and I up. He's a year younger and took us to old McCarthy Gym. And we just stayed there the whole time. We went home with Dad. If Dad went home at 9, we'd home at 9. We just stayed with him and we just bugged the heck out of everybody in the gym, playing one-on-one, talking when we shouldn't have, fighting when we shouldn't be fighting on the sidelines. We did it all. And then the coolest thing, George, was that, Bill and I would alternate trips. I mean, be on the bench of Dad's when they're playing 8 off or up, or coming to Memorial, and Roy Skinner was the coach. And at halftime, Roy Skinner was probably smoking a cigarette at halftime talking to his staff, and my dad was smoking a cigarette talking to his staff at Old Memorial, and then kind of shuck them out and then go talk to their teams, But, you had C.M. Newton in Alabama, like you said, Ray Mears, at Tennessee. And so it was some great personalities. And I just sat there in a firsthand experience and got to see it all right there from the bench.
0: So, as a 10 or 12 year old, did you know this was what you were going to do?
1: Oh, without question. My brother he never wanted to coach, and he's done great in his business side of his life and for many years, but it was absolutely no question. And that's such a comforting feeling, George, because I see these college students and they don't know what they want to do. And I get it. I totally get it. It's normal. Like they're in a business major, finance major, and they're trying to find their niche. I knew my niche. I knew exactly, I didn't know what level and where I'd end up, but I knew I was going to coach. And I knew that from like 5 years old. And I just did. And so I went with my dad everywhere he spoke. I went everywhere I could go with him just because I loved it and I enjoyed it. And he just took me along. I don't care if he's speaking at a high school banquet or a graduation or whatever. I was kind of there. And so it was real cool for me. And like I said, it was, I don't know if I was born on third base, but I hit a double early, George, in my coaching career by being able to see all of that firsthand, I promise you.
0: So they sacrificed bunted you over to third. You've heard me talk. Coach Newton lifted me out of a broadcast gutter and was incredibly helpful in my 20s. Who was that person for you who sort of kind of lifted you past what you might have been early?
1: Besides my dad early on, Bob Boyd at Mississippi State, I learned so much from him. I played for a great man in Jim Hatfield my first year. Not a very good player, as you well know, George. But then Coach Boyd took Coach Hatfield's place. Then I was his GA for 2 years. Bob Boyd was at USC for many years. I just learned so much. And then Tim Floyd, really two guys, Joe Dean Sr. helped me get the job at Southwest Junior College in 1984. I was 24 years old, the youngest junior college coach in the country. And then Tim Floyd hired me. And that's who I'm playing golf with, today, and who I played with yesterday. And he hired me at Idaho. And my wife about fell out of her chair when I told her I was taking her to Moscow, Idaho. And I said, "Look, we're really not going to Idaho. We're going to work for Tim Floyd. He's the hottest coach in the country." And in 2 years, he got the UNO job, and I got to be the coach at Idaho. And so I learned a lot from Tim, and he opened up a lot of doors for me.
0: Kermit, remind him of this when he shanks a tee shot today. In the early
1: Hey,
0: 90s,
1: it'll be early. It'll be early when I remind him, I promise
0: hole number one. So it was,
1: Yeah, it could be one.
0: I want to say it was 1993, and I'm doing a game at courtside. Ralph Willard at Western Kentucky, who I thought was a brilliant coach, and this guy who
1: Great
0: I didn't
1: coach.
0: know, Tim Floyd at New Orleans. And New Orleans played a level of man-to-man defense. I was like, wow. And so I made a point at the end of the game. I wanted to meet him, and I did. And you're right, he was a hell of a coach.
1: He talks about those back in that day with Western, New Orleans, Louisiana Tech. I mean, monster teams. I mean, Tim had three NBA players on that UNO team. Western was good. I mean, that teams he had at UNO in those first couple years, I mean, you could play in the SEC with them right now. I mean, they were that good. So it was high level basketball, and I'll tell him the story, and I know he'll get a kick out of that for sure.
0: Hey, Lewis, try to reel this in. We were going down memory lane. My guess is you've got a little more MTSU in this.
2: Yeah, a little MTSU, a little Ole Miss, but kind of your whole career, Kermit. You've had success at a lot of different levels for a long time. I guess one question for me would be, what was the biggest thing that changed from the start of your career in basketball to the end of your career? And then on the other side of that, successful teams that you had, did they buy into something that maybe the lesser successful teams that you had didn't buy into?
1: Yeah, it's two great questions. One, I'm going to give you a real simple answer. You said the biggest change in 1984, you never recruited without an Atlas map on the passenger side. All right, no phone. And you had to have quarters in your pockets to make recruiting calls on the pay phones that were on the side of the road at the gas stations. And those are the two biggest changes until now. And I'm serious. It was like, you think about it. I could remember 100 numbers, Lewis. I knew everybody's number. Now I don't know maybe three numbers because I'm spoiled. It's in my phone. All you would do is after you watch the game, George, I'm sure after you do all you do is watching a game, you're trying to find a gas station because you had like 15 calls you had to make. And you're calling, so okay, I'm trying to reach George Plaster, the really good guard from Nashville. Well, he's not here. He's at his girlfriend's house. Well, when do you be? I think he'll be back in 10 minutes. Okay, I'm going to stay at this number, give him the payphone number. Hopefully, he calls you back. If not, you drive about 20 more miles, try to find another one. And so, that part of just all of the different social media and things that have happened from 1982 or 1984 to now is the biggest change. We were fortunate. I was to have be a part of four different teams to go to the NCAA tournament, three as a head coach, Idaho, Middle Tennessee, and Ole Miss. So the question you ask, a lot of young coaches asked me, said, "Coach, tell me what's the most important thing?" I said, "Touch the lines." I said, "What?" I said, "Touch the lines." So, what do you mean? I said, there's a lot of analytics, a lot of different things, but make sure your guys, when you're doing things, they touch every line. And if it's your best player in a 6 o'clock in the morning practice and he's kind of pissed off because he's got to be there and you're running him because he didn't rebound the ball and he misses the line by half an inch, blow the whistle and make him touch the line and make him do it again. And when they all kind of, I know it's simple, but when they all kind of buy in just to everyone's from the walk-on to your leading scorer, leading rebounder are treated in the same fashion. Everybody's expectations are the same. Then I think the culture is good. We had it at Ole Miss on a couple teams, and I would have died to have some of my Middle Tennessee teams at Ole Miss just by the way they played. No question we could have finished in the top six or seven in the SEC. And my Idaho teams early, we had two teams went back-to-back NCAA tournaments at Idaho, won 50 games. And those teams were fantastic. And we played Jerry Tarkanian's team, George, my first year in 1989 when they had Augman and Greg Anthony and Anderson Hunt and all those guys and got beat in a close game. I mean, got beat in a close game. And they went to the
0: Wow.
1: final eight. And then the Middle Tennessee teams we had, the culture and the way they practiced, they all had those similarities. And the teams that didn't, probably the biggest thing, I know it's a long answer, is that maybe a couple teams that underachieved, my very best players weren't my very best leaders and our toughest guys. And when you have that, when your best players can take everything, and they're your best leaders, and they're the most receptive to coaching. Now you got a great chance. And so some of the teams that underachieved, we didn't have that.
2: I love it. You talked about Murfreesboro. Obviously, that's home in your heart. It's been a long time there, but I'm sure Oxford became kind of a home to you too. Can we get some of Kermit Davis's favorite spots that are maybe a little underrated under the radar in Murfreesboro and in Oxford?
1: In Murfreesboro, I loved the Boulevard when it came. My first coaching show for the Blue Raiders was at Toots, so it always has a special place in my heart right there on the main drag, the old Toots. We used to do it right there at the bar. So to fine dine, I love Five Senses. At and then I played a lot of golf at Stones River Country Club with my pals. So David, the bartender, was a dear friend, and he can still tell you what I drink if I walked into Stones River right now, I promise you. And in Oxford, it really, we still live half the time there and half the time on 30A. And Oxford is a cool college town. It really is. I mean, I'm a Mississippi guy and I grew up Mississippi State and I love both places. But, and you get 15 minutes outside of Oxford, it's rural Mississippi. But in this little right there on that square and about 10 minutes out, the home prices in Oxford, Mississippi are comparable to the home prices on 30A. That's how hot a spot Oxford has gotten. I love McEwen's on the square at, in Oxford is one of our favorite places. City Grocery, it's just they're on and on. So there's a ton of places there that we enjoy.
2: My last thing, will you be attending the red carpet tomorrow before the Tennessee Sports Hall of Fame ceremony?
1: I will. I will. It's only my second red carpet. You know what my first one was? After we beat Michigan State, George, remember that when the ESPYs were good and it didn't get
0: Oh, yeah.
1: political? Man, that's when the ESPYs were fun, before it got all political, that you really
0: Sure.
1: did see highlights of games. Our team got nominated for the biggest upset. So myself, my assistant, Giddy Potts, Reggie Upshaw, and Darnell Allen, we went out to the ESPYs and spent 3 days. And I'm talking about they wined and dined at the Four Seasons, and we went on the red carpet with Kobe Bryant, all of them. I mean, it was a who's who, and my guys had a great time. So my second red carpet, but I'll definitely be there tomorrow night with my family. My dad can't come; he's in assisted living home. My brother can; he's fighting a tough battle with cancer right now. He can't be there, but my mom, sister, and some other family members will sure be there.
2: Well, I hope that I can wrap.
0: Lewis, tell him why you asked that.
2: Yeah, I'm going to be on the red carpet interviewing all the inductees tomorrow.
1: Oh, good, Lewis. I look forward to seeing you.
2: I hope that I can grab you. Probably won't be as entertaining as the ESPYs red carpet, but I hope I can
1: Hey,
2: make it a
1: but you know
2: little.
1: what? Hey, at the red carpet, nobody knew who I was in California. At least you'll know who I am in
2: Sure is. Yeah,
1: Nashville.
2: that'll
1: I
2: be
1: was the low of the low celebrities on the red carpet. So maybe somebody will know me over there on the
0: That is hilarious. First of
1: Omni.
0: all, congratulations on this honor. When I saw that, I was really excited for you. I'm thrilled that we were able to do this because you are a terrific interview. And let's do it again down the road somewhere.
1: Well, George, thank you. And I'm going to say this, Lewis, and I say it about George Plaster. They don't make him like him anymore. I promise you that, George. You're the Hall of Famer in this group. I always enjoy being with you. Lewis, great to see you and look forward to seeing you tomorrow night.
2: Yes, sir.
1: All right. Thank you, George.
0: Thank you, Kermit.
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4: 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Do you believe me now? 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

0: couple thousand thoughts about Kermit Davis and stuff in general. This is probably a conversation you won't hear us do during football season, but what the heck? Here goes. One of the things that really got to me about Kermit Davis early on, before I really knew him very well, Kermit and his wife have a special needs child. And all of you who have ever dealt with that know that when it's all said and done, God has essentially said, I have enough faith in the two of you that this will work out okay. That's my belief. Kermit asked me at one point, before I really knew him all that well, if I would MC, I want to say it was a steak and burger dinner in Murfreesboro. Don't hold me to this. But of course, I said, yes, that's what we ought to do in this business.
1: Yeah.
0: You would have thought that I had crossed the, you know, the Antarctica to do this. He was so appreciative of that. And from that point on, anytime we would ever get together, it would be these kind of conversations. His father, I remember his father very well. I remember when his dad was the coach at Mississippi State. You can look this up. They had a Greek kid named Taki Koroneos, who absolutely blistered a really good Vanderbilt team in the early 70s. If Ron Bargatze's listening to this, he's going, oh, I remember. Taki Koroneos, Greek kid. That's one thing about Kermit that I will always respect. Lewis, when people ask you, okay, what's the fun of this job? And there are a bunch of different things now that I've been in it for 80 trillion years and am no longer a prospect. I'm a suspect.
1: Oh, that's a good one.
0: I've had a lot of fun in sports talk radio. I've also had a lot of fun in play-by-play. I will tell you that there is nothing more fun than when you get to do a college basketball game at midcourt with two teams that absolutely go to war during that 2 hours. I will never forget. It hit me, and it was a game going in. Western Kentucky was really good. I really didn't know that much about New Orleans, but it hit me early on. Okay, New Orleans is here to win, and they believe they're going to win. This is a Western Kentucky team that ultimately got to the Sweet 16, beat the University of Memphis along the way, beat Seton Hall, who had the big 7'2 kid, Luther Wright. But that night, those two teams go to war. And I remember I'm sitting there at courtside going, damn, I am getting paid to do this.
1: Yeah.
0: That's what broadcasting is all about.
1: I would add this to that, and also a thought on the interview with Kermit. But I completely agree with you, George. Hard to believe it, but I have been doing this for 7 years last month.
0: Being a broadcaster.
1: Being a sports broadcaster.
0: You started at the age of 4.
1: 15, yeah. Yeah, so close enough. But yeah, 7 years of doing this, and obviously I played football growing up and through high school, but basketball and a good basketball game and calling a good basketball game, there's nothing better than that. I mean, the pace of it, the energy of being that close to action like that is just unreal. And then just a thought on Kermit, that happened in... Was that 2016 when they upset?
0: I don't remember.
1: I think it was 2016-17
0: season. I think
1: it's
0: earlier.
1: Was it?
0: Yeah.
1: Well, anyways, I was in middle school, and I had nothing to do with MTSU prior to that point, but that was just the coolest thing ever for me to see, and I hadn't met Kermit Davis until this morning, but I've always been a fan, so that was really cool to get the chance to talk to him. Hopefully I get to talk to him again tomorrow night, but... That's one of the best dudes I've ever met.
0: Down to earth.
1: He's such a great guy.
0: Totally down to earth. And, you know, I don't know when it was. I guess it was 2 days ago. I asked you to run through the list of who all was being inducted. You brought up Kermit. I said, boom,
1: Got
0: me call him. And 5 minutes later, we had this thing set up. Here's one other thing he brought up. And when I talk to people your age, this is one of those things that I feel kind of blessed about. And I think you were the same way. I think you knew at an early age that you were going to be a broadcaster.
1: Yeah. For sure.
0: And I knew it like at age 10, which is ridiculous. You know, parents are looking around going, our child is broadcasting a game, throwing a ball against a wall. And they probably, Tom and Sophie were probably like, what is wrong with our child? He's out there talking to himself. What the hell is he doing? But, you know, you and I have been really fortunate in that we knew early exactly what our path was going to be. Mike Keith and I used to talk about this a lot because Mike had that same kind of thing. He knew very early that this was what he was going to do. And it is such a blessing.
1: Yeah.
0: Because I see so many other young people who are really torn. You know, I might want to do this. I might want to do that. And somewhere you got to say, okay, this is it.
1: Yeah. And I probably would have gotten those weird looks from my parents too, had my dad not also made a career in the same type of business. That MTSU game, March 18th, 2016. So it was 15.
0: Was it really?
1: It was 15, 16. I thought it was 16, 17. So you were technically right. It was earlier, but it's still 2016.
0: You know, it is very hard when you're on the air. It's kind of, it's happened more than twice, but my buddy Jeff Forehand at Lipscomb, I tell the story, they were in Athens, Georgia, and they're trying to win an opening round game against the host, Georgia Bulldogs, in the NCAA baseball tournament. And I know what it would mean for him. I know what it would mean for his program if they could pull off that upset. And Willie and I are sitting there, you know, between, you know, commercial breaks, you know, cheering them on. Same thing with Middle. I didn't go to MTSU, but I knew exactly what that would mean for a lot of people. It was really cool. And off the air, not a lick of professionalism.
1: Yeah. Yeah. You're absolutely right. I wanted to update. We just got word 14 minutes ago. I mentioned in the update that Shohei Ohtani was starting tonight.
0: Yeah.
1: He scratched versus the Diamondbacks, continued irritation in that left knee. So never mind on that one.
0: Well, if you look, for the most part, Shohei Ohtani has not been able to go through a full year on the pitching side. There've been a lot of little hiccups, a lot of bumps in the road. And if I'm the Dodgers, there's some times where I wonder, you know, would they be better off just saying, look, we know how good you are as a pitcher, but you can't stay healthy and we need your bat.
1: But is just his bat worth $750 million down the road?
0: Well, look, they made this decision. And by the way, virtually all of that money is deferred.
1: It's got to come out at some point,
0: though. Oh, it's going to come out at some point. And
1: that day, there is going to be hell to pay.
0: I'm certainly not rooting for the Dodgers.
1: No, me neither.
0: Because I'll also tell you this. If the Dodgers three-peat, you can take this to the bank. There's going to be a strike. Because that will be the ammunition that the owners... Not that they don't already have a lot of ammunition, but that will be the one that says, hey, you all are destroying the competitive balance. Is it a coincidence that the largest payroll is also a three-time-in-a-row winner? Think about that.
1: No, it is not a coincidence.
0: The Bulls, when they won three in a row on two different occasions, you never had to hear that.
1: Right.
0: You just heard about Michael Jordan's greatness.
1: Are that good? That's what you heard.
0: Yeah. But in baseball, if the Dodgers were to win, if they were to three-peat, you can take to the bank, there's going to be a strike.
1: And on the other hand, to me, that kind of shows you how messed up college athletics are, is because there's not going to be a strike, but two out of the last 3 years, the highest paid roster in Division I has won the national championship. Didn't happen this past year's. That was Texas Tech, but the previous 2 years, highest paid roster in college football won the national championship.
0: Texas Tech.
1: $25 million on that roster.
0: God, have we talked about them a lot.
1: Yeah. Put out a social video on them this morning, too.
0: Did you?
1: On Brendan Sorsby.
0: Why don't you get Cody Campbell on the show?
1: Oh, yeah. I'll text him real quick.
0: Yeah. Work on that.
1: Shoot him
0: Cody.
1: An email. Yeah.
0: Cody.
1: Old buddy, old pal.
0: Louie baby here. Will you come on the show, and will you also send some money?
1: That'd be nice.
0: Yeah.
1: That'd be really nice.
0: I'm really happy for Kermit. This is a well-deserved honor. While I'm at it, let me also throw this one in here. It's time for Kevin Stallings to get into that award.
1: I agree.
0: You know, he spent a lot of time at Vandy, and in 17 years, went to 7 NCAA tournaments. And by Vanderbilt standards, that's incredibly good. Byington is 2 out of 2, and that's really good stuff. But Kevin, in a non-NIL world, in 17 years, went to the NCAA tournament on 7 different occasions, 2 Sweet 16s, within a bad traveling call in the Georgetown game of an Elite Eight, which is, at Vandy, pretty elite stuff.
1: Yeah. Don't think Kevin Stallings would operate very smoothly in today's college basketball world.
0: No, and
1: we've talked
0: and
1: about
0: he would
1: that.
0: Tell you that, and Kermit, Kermit's had some fun with that. They are really good friends. Anyway, let me kind of preview what we're going to do during the 4 o'clock hour. We will begin with stat of the day, then very quickly a second installment of, how do we call this, man on the street. Then we'll open up the phone lines. I want you to go ahead and jump in. I need 4 red-blooded Americans at 615-759-9949, 615-759-9949, who have something they want to talk about in the world of sports. Hour number 2, get ready for it, because it's coming up shortly. And this, my friends, as I try to stall out and time it perfectly, is the George Plaster Show.
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3: Here is your latest Middle Tennessee weather. Showers and thunderstorms are likely tonight, with a low around 73. Saturday will be mostly sunny and hot, with a high near 90 and a heat index up to 99. Storms are possible again Saturday night and Sunday. 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
3: Here is your latest Middle Tennessee weather. Showers and thunderstorms are likely tonight, with a low around 73. Saturday will be mostly sunny and hot, with a high near 90 and a heat index up to 99. Storms are possible again Saturday night and Sunday. 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
8: Hi, I'm Parker Kelly with your Game Center update. Yesterday in the first quarterfinal round of the World Cup, France advanced to their third consecutive semifinal match. Well, they will face the winner of Spain and Belgium, who play today at 2 p.m. Central Time. Tomorrow, we'll get a doubleheader to wrap up the quarterfinal round, as Norway and England will face off at 4 p.m., and Argentina and Switzerland will serve as the nightcap at 8. For the first time in 4 years, world number one golfer Scottie Scheffler will get an extra early start in preparation to defend his Open Championship, as he's expected to miss the cut in the Genesis Scottish Open today. Tonight, the Nashville Sounds continue their week-long series in Charlotte as they take on the Knights, the AAA affiliate of the Chicago White Sox. First pitch will be at 6.05 p.m. with the pregame at 5.50. 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
11: 35 years of the best sports talk in Nashville. 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
0: Totally sunny right now. Now, they're acting like
1: fantastic.
0: The storm of the century is coming.
1: That's what I've heard. But it has been all hoopla so far.
0: Hold on a second. Let's try, good Lord, 95% tomorrow, which I think means it's going to rain.
1: Well, it said 90 today, didn't it?
0: Well, we got quite a bit this morning.
1: Yeah, it was a pretty good shower. Well, hour number two starts off every day with the Apple Collision Center's stat of the day. George, which left-handed pitcher has the most career wins in MLB history?
0: It could be Warren Spahn at 363, but I'm not certain of all the old-time guys that are up on that list. The one I know is Warren Spahn. I'll stick to that one at 363 because, honestly, I don't know enough about Wee Willie Keeler types and some old-time names. So let's go Warren Spahn.
1: Did you look at this?
0: No. Warren Spahn was a Brave.
1: Okay, well,
0: okay,
1: that makes
0: sense. Carlton
1: in second with 329.
0: Steve Carlton won 27 games in 1972 with Philly's team that won 59 games. Think about that. Incredible.
1: Pretty fantastic.
0: I'm feeling pretty good. I pulled one out of my you-know-what there.
1: You did. I'm proud
0: one
1: of you.
0: One spawn. Okay.
1: I feel like you're squinting at him.
0: No, I'm not. We will get to your phone calls in about 2 minutes. We're going man on the street, and the subject is where man on the street and others think LeBron James will end up.
12: That's your show going around the Governor's Square Mall asking people where they think the king, LeBron James, is going to end up this offseason. Let's go. So where do you think LeBron is going to end up this offseason, my man?
13: The 76ers.
12: Do you think he makes that team a competitor at 42 years old?
13: No.
12: What do you think he brings to the table at such an old age for that young team?
13: He need to retire.
12: So where do you think LeBron's going to end up this offseason, my man?
14: I think he might end up Cal, Golden State,
12: yes, sir.
14: Mal, or the Heat.
12: And with a 42-year-old LeBron, do you think he makes them contenders if he joins their team?
14: For sure, most definitely. He's still got a lot of firepower in him. I think he's still a top 10 NBA player in the league right now. And he's a vet. He's real smart. So he's one of the smartest in the game. So any team he go to, he gonna bring a lot of knowledge, a lot of IQ. He gonna coach the young ones because it's a young man lead now. But he got a lot of knowledge to teach the youth. So yeah, he gonna bring a lot.
15: That's why he's the GOAT.
12: I think LeBron James is heading this offseason.
16: Mm-hmm. I think Cleveland for sure.
12: Cleveland. Why do you think he's heading to Cleveland?
16: Just like where he grew up, it's his hometown, it's where he started his career, so I think he's more likely to be there.
12: And do you think he'll give some good experience to that young team?
16: I think so, yeah. Having an older age, I think it'll be good, a mentor to the younger team.
12: So do you think at 42 years old, LeBron James is looking for another championship or more as a mentor role for this Cleveland team if he was to join them?
16: I think a little bit of both, probably more mentor just because he can definitely give his experience in with the younger people and help just mentor them, I guess, more than looking for something else.
0: I love it.
1: That's great. Cameron Trail, man.
0: Okay, where do you think you're going? Where do you think he's going?
1: I think he's going to Cleveland. I really do. I mean,
0: I hope he does.
1: I think it's so up in the air right now because I think his best opportunity. Okay, there's two trains of thought for me. I think his best opportunity to go win a championship is either in Golden State or in Philadelphia. I think he really wants to go back to Cleveland for personal reasons. So I don't know. I think he ends up in Cleveland, but it's honestly like in my head, a coin flip.
0: I will say this now, having been in Cleveland a week ago, I see how depressed their downtown is. I hope he ends up there because I think at least for a year, it would create a level of excitement in a city that really desperately needs it. Their downtown, it's got nothing going for it right now.
1: Yeah, Deshaun Watson and Shedeur Sanders not pulling in the big bucks to the Cleveland economy.
0: Okay. Wow. Wow.
1: Cruz is saying that we need to sign LeBron James back at the studio. I'm in.
0: Yeah. Well, whatever.
1: We'll take it.
0: Do we have a line open?
1: Looks like we have one open, yes.
0: Okay. I need somebody to take a leadership role quickly. It's 615-759-9949. Bobby Bentley, BGA football coach, at the bottom of the hour. You're going to want to hear it because it's not just necessarily a bunch of BGA yapping, but high school football stuff in general. Tony in Nolensville, get us started.
17: Good afternoon, guys, and TGIF to both of you. It's
0: been a long week.
17: It has been, and George, I've got to tell you, I think we've gotten enough of rain in the month of July to carry the rain totals for the whole damn summer. You agree with that?
0: Well, let me say this.
1: I'm on board with it.
0: I don't remember this much. By now, we've gone into drought mode where you don't see a drop for like weeks. And I'm like, where's this coming from?
1: We had like a...
17: You know, when I used to cut my yard, I'd cut it in July maybe twice in a month. Now that I pay a guy to cut it, hell, I've already paid him three or four times for the month.
0: You're going into bankruptcy, aren't you?
17: Yeah, I tell you what, you put fertilizer on it, and all the rain we've got, it's real nice. It does look like a fairway out there. I do like that part about it.
1: Seems like we have one of these like once every 10 years. Like 2018 was just like this, you know, 8 years.
0: Enjoy it.
1: Yeah, no, well.
17: Yeah, it's true. You were talking to, it was encouraging a while ago on the what do y'all call it, man on the street talk.
0: To get that, man on the street.
17: That interview from the female. She was very articulate. She was very smart, well-versed in sports.
1: And I'll know her.
17: Agree with her. I think she's going to Cleveland. I think, personally, I wish she'd retire and just retire. But he can't do it. He's not going to do it. So, being that's the case, it'd be great. It's a fairy tale to go to Cleveland, boost their economy. As you say, you've just seen what downtown looks like there in Cleveland. Maybe Darren McFarland can get up there with him and help him. You know how much he loves it.
0: Oh, I love it.
17: How much he loves the Guardians.
0: Oh, absolutely.
17: Two things I'm going to talk to you about real quick. I'll let you get to your thoughts. Number one, George, what the hell's going on over at TSU? You're talking about a university athletic department that's going in the tank. It's unbelievable what's happening over there. And it comes out now today about the hockey team that everybody was all excited about. Can't even get off the ground because they have no money, no fundraising. They don't

0: believe, I was hoping to talk to Danny on that, but I cannot believe when I watched the Cubs play at the Cardinals this past week, there were more Cubs fans each game than almost Cardinals. So I just want to get your take on that. Guys, y'all have a good, safe weekend. Thank you.
1: Hey, good stuff to get us started. So here goes. The sad thing about the Tennessee State debacle right now is I think if that athletic department ever got its act together, to me, it's a little bit of a sleeping giant because you've got Nashville to recruit from. Let's face it, the OVC isn't all that good right now. It wouldn't take a lot to be at the top of that conference competing consistently at the very top of it. And that's the shame of this. Nothing from you?
2: Sorry, I was looking at something over here.
1: Oh, it's just, you know, I remember when Carlos Rogers was at TSU and their basketball program was on the verge of some really good things. They got to the NCAA tournament this year. It's very obvious they have a coach who's really good, and they need to get their act in gear. I don't know what it's going to take to do it. You keep waiting to see the president sort of step in and go, I'm going to clean up this mess. So far, doesn't feel like it.
2: Yep.
1: Cardinals. So, no downtown, excuse me, in Major League Baseball needs their baseball team to do better than St. Louis because it's another downtown that is totally reliant on Cardinal baseball. The fact of the matter is that going into the season, nobody over there really thought they were going to be very good, and their season ticket sales plummeted. And when you look, when you have, excuse me just a second while I cough, when you have poor season ticket sales, it is really hard on a nightly basis to look good because it means every night you got a big time walk up. That's hard to do.
2: Yeah.
1: That's why season tickets in baseball in particular is so vital.
2: Yeah. And at the same time, I feel like they're so inflated. You go and see an attendance number on a Jumbotron or on social media after you attend a game, especially if you're the one attending the game, you can tell there's not that many people in that building.
1: But what they fall back on is the number of tickets sold.
2: Come on.
1: And I know it does seem hard to believe.
2: We have the technology to not base it off of bought tickets, scanned tickets, people in the building.
1: Kenny in Nolensville is online too. Kenny, what's shaking?
3: Hey, George. Hey, Lewis. Can't really say hi to the snob. I feel like he's building up his resume.
1: You're talking about young Kelly Holcomb?
3: Yeah, the snob. Birthday, snob vacation, Kelly. Friday snob. I mean, I don't think he's listening right now, so I don't think he would have anything to say.
1: So you're just going to take some shots at him?
3: Yeah, I like to do it on the Fridays because he can't hear it.
2: Yeah, he ain't listening.
1: Safer that way.
3: It definitely is, George. But it's a rainy Friday. Well, at least this morning it was rainy. It's kind of getting sunny now. But over here in Nolensville, I live by a river, so hopefully the forecast becomes more happier. I know it's supposed to rain a lot tomorrow too, but. It's kind of been disgusting over here in Nashville in the Nolensville area. So hopefully that clears up soon.
2: It's just been so steamy.
1: Well, the every time you hear the flood alert, and you know they break in if you have Comcast with this, and who is the guy talking at that who goes? Tennessee, it's Tennessee,
2: George.
1: Moron,
2: George. I believe that is an AI voiceover.
1: Okay, but learn how to say our state's name. Don't
2: it's not
1: give
2: a real
1: me,
2: person.
1: Don't give me that.
4: Tennessee.
1: It's Tennessee.
2: I don't think they can change that.

0: It's a robot. It's a
1: work
0: robot.
1: On it. You work on it.
2: I agree, George. I agree. But
1: every time I hear Nolensville apparently is in the old flood thing right now.
2: Yes, it is. But the question I had, or it's kind of my opinion and question, and y'all were talking about it with Baker Mayfield not getting his payday, and you were rambling off other quarterbacks like Matthew Stafford, Josh Allen. One quarterback that came to mind is Sam Darnold, and it really reminded me of when the Titans were eyeing Sam Darnold before they drafted Cam Ward, and I'm thinking, at what point do we regret not giving the money to someone like Sam Darnold if Cam Ward does not perform to his expectations, number one overall expectations, this upcoming season? At what point do we regret that?
1: I don't know. It's first of all, with what's around him, you're hard-pressed to believe he'd have had this kind of success, right?
2: Yeah, I agree.
1: So, you know, that's, even though you might want to second guess it, you've also, if you're going to be fair, got to throw that out there.
2: Yeah, it's true. That is true. I mean, hopefully Carnell Tate can be the weapon that Cam Ward has desired. And hopefully, I mean, it really comes down to their offensive line. I think it's been pathetic. And I think it's been a real big reason why they haven't looked good in the past couple seasons, especially with Cam Ward. I know it's just going into a second season, so I give him some slack, but hopefully he can live up, and I think he will, but hopefully he can live up to his expectations as a number one overall pick.
0: I agree with that side of it.
1: Training camp soon.
0: Yeah.
1: Got to run. Thank you.
0: This
1: Go ahead.
0: Month, I mean, thanks, I am
2: George.
0: I am a complete Cam Ward believer. Completely. Is the offensive line needs a little help? Sure. It's his second year, man. He was a rookie. He gets the shaft on everything, primetime games. He's not looked at by the league. But now he's got some actual Wandell Robinson, Carnell Tate, Aya Manor, Tim, Gunnar Helm, Bellinger. You fix the offensive line. I mean, I'm a complete Cam Ward believer. I don't know where you stand on this, George. We haven't talked about it, but I love the guy.
1: I'm not quite there. I'm in the hopeful range. Let me go up to Clarksville. We have an affiliate up there, ESPN 104.1 in Clarksville. Keith, what's shaking?
3: George, Lewis, how y'all doing?
1: We're good. How are things in Clarksville?
3: I mean, it's all right. I bet it's the same as Nashville. Lewis, I agree with you. I'm 100% a Cam Ward believer. You know, I think he does have it. But I kind of want to ask you about Vanderbilt football. You know, Vanderbilt's coming off of two historic seasons, one kind of beating Bama, creating like history, and then also just having the best team of all time in Vanderbilt history. Do you think that Clark Lee has built, you know, a different culture in Nashville to where, you know, they just got Jared Curtis, that they'll continue to win games and win recruits later on in years to pass?
1: That's a really good question. Thank you. I'm going to let you hear this off air. So I think one of the first things Clark did, I think he walked into a mess. He has told me how stunned he was in the first couple of team meetings at how little players were paying attention. And he nipped that in the bud. He made it very clear, I'm not putting up with that crap.
0: Which doesn't make a whole lot of sense.
1: Well,
0: the prestigious University of Vanderbilt.
1: Well, yeah, but whatever. I mean, think about it. He was inheriting a program that didn't have a lot of success.
0: It was in shambles, yeah.
1: And when that happens, you know, you see habits that aren't good. And I think one of the single biggest things he did before he started to be able to upgrade the talent was to tell those who were there, I am your coach. You are going to respect me. When we have these meetings, you sit up straight, you take notes, and if you don't, your ass will be out the door.
0: Yeah.
1: And I think that's where he started to change culture.
0: Keith, my answer to that question? Yes. This is not the same Vanderbilt football or even athletic department that it was 5 years ago. It's not. This is a completely different organization. I mean, if you had told a Vanderbilt fan they were going to take down Alabama at home 5 years ago, they would have laughed in your face. You would have laughed in my face if I had told you that.
1: I never believed they were winning that game until about 6 minutes left.
0: The answer, and y'all know, I'm a Tennessee grad. I bleed orange. I can say that very confidently. Yes, that is a different team.
1: Eric in Nashville is up next. Eric, what's going on? Hello, Eric. Okay, let's go elsewhere. Let's go to Mike in Melrose. Mike, are you there?
0: Hello, Mike.
1: Hello, is anybody home?
0: Try Eric again.
1: Okay, then let's try Eric again. Eric, what's shaking? Hello, Eric.
0: He just dropped. So the word we're getting from the studio.
1: Okay, well, that's...
0: We lost both of them.
1: Yes, we did. So let's take the Vandy thing a little bit farther.
0: Okay.
1: Because I think one of the things you run into, even though everybody says, because I've heard this for years, all I want, just give me 6 wins. Well, all of a sudden you have a season where you go 10-3 and people's expectations change, and 6-6 might be a great year, but might have people going, what's wrong? Well, all I'm saying is people have got to be realistic. I'm assuming it's Jared Curtis. There's no reason to believe it won't be until you find out otherwise. He's a true freshman.
0: Yeah, right. But, I mean, it's going to be the same situation at Tennessee, it looks like, too, with Faison Brandon.
1: Yeah.
0: They've got so much money invested in a guy like Jared Curtis or Faison Brandon at this point that it would be a bad investment to not play that guy right off the bat. Both of those dudes are going to have to lose the job.
1: Okay, I'm going to try and get, apparently both callers are now here. Eric, give me about 2.5 minutes if you can.
4: George, can you hear me?
1: I can.
4: Oh, I don't know what happened. I was yelling at my phone. I don't know what happened.
1: Gremlins.
4: I've got two or three things I'm going to get out. First of all, about LeBron James. George, even though some say this last year, I would not be shocked if it's not. I think there are one or two things I think he's playing for. Either I've heard rumors, some people saying that they think he's going to play 2 more years so he can play a full 25 years, and I would not be shocked if he does that. But I'm going to point out one other thing I think he might be doing, too, and it would not shock me, and I've heard nobody mention this. It would not shock me if he tries to see if he can't play as long as Tom Brady did for the in the NFL. I would not be shocked if that's what he's going for. He thought of, like, I guess the greatest athlete of all time. And that's, he said Brady played just 46, and I think he's going to try and see if he can't play at about 45, 46 years old. That's just a theory I'm throwing out, and I would not be surprised if he'd done that. And I think all this recruiting, while some of it is team showing genuine interest, but I also think some of it is drummed up Clutch Sports and his agent. I think LeBron told him to do that. And I'm just getting that kick. Hilarious. All this whiteboard stuff. I'm just laughing. I'm thinking it's hilarious. So we'll see what happens. George, the second thing, and you can comment on these last two things, Brandon Ayuk. This whole thing with the 49ers is just insane. And he's pretty much nuking whatever chance he has left. And the one team that reportedly wanted to play for, he said he wanted to play for Washington, and Jaden Daniels, supposed his friend. But apparently he took a shot at him, and I guess his relationship with his mom. I don't know what the deal is with that. And it's just hilarious how he's just nuking whatever chance he has. He's refusing to show up or whatever. And the 49ers just biding their time until it's time to release him. They don't have to do anything until they're just ready to just release him. And, George, the last thing, and I'll get off. I'm just shocked at this whole thing with the Kawhi Leonard situation going back to Toronto. It's like, why did the NBA step in earlier? The fact that they were waiting on all this, the trade going on, it's like, well, this whole thing hadn't been resolved earlier. I would just think that you were trying to deal with the trade now. the Raptors are saying, well, we don't want nothing to do with him now because we're not going to assume whatever penalties and liabilities that they face, because nobody talked about him being suspended. They were just talking about sanctions against the Clippers. Just wanted to get your thoughts on those last two. George, it's always a pleasure to talk to you. Take care, and we'll talk to you soon.
0: Yeah, do you think that there's do you think that there's a backhanded reason that he wasn't frozen before the trade even was?
1: I don't get it. This is a weird story.
0: In the process. By the way, I gave props to Vanderbilt on the last call. I got to take a jab that there, you know, it was a great season, but your best season of all time ended in a ReliaQuest Bowl loss. So,
1: well,
0: sorry about that, Vanderbilt
1: Debbie
0: fans.
1: Downer.
0: I had to.
1: And your bowl game performance was what?
0: It doesn't matter.
1: Oh, it does.
0: No, I'm talking about your best season in the history of your program.
1: You don't think that your bowl performance against Illinois wasn't important?
0: It was abysmal. Okay. It was terrible. But your best season all time, you lose in the ReliaQuest Bowl.
1: Look, I've got important stuff to deal with. Mike in Melrose has the highest winning percentage in bet of the day ever. He joins us. Mike, how do you feel?
5: Well, my Rangers almost blew it. They had a 5-run lead, and they gave up 5 in the 8th, and they pulled it off in the 9th. So,
1: Mike,
5: anyway,
1: in the 8th inning when Joe Adell, I think it was the one who tied it, I almost called you.
5: Yeah.
0: If Mike sticks around, he found himself into the graphic today.
1: Really?
5: Yeah.
0: He was put in the graphic. Yeah.
1: Okay. Excellent.
0: We'll see that in a little bit.
1: Love it.
5: I was not trying to get you right up yesterday. I was trying to get on your Tennessee boy there for his Tennessee uniforms. And yeah, we did lose the ReliaQuest Bowl. I was there, but we did beat the Vols by 20 points. So anyway, hey, as far as the Cardinals attendance, I was at the game Tuesday, sat in front of Pogue. And I heard it was because the owners last year called out the fans for not coming to games and just made them feel bad. So a lot of the Cardinals fans, they said, well, we'll show you. We'll just quit coming, period. So,
1: yeah.
5: they stuck it to them because they used to be a great baseball town.
1: Yes.
5: Real quick, George, you mentioned the great season Steve Carlton had. Also remember and you know the answer to this, Ron Guidry went 25-3, and you know he lost.
1: 25-3.
5: And three pitchers he lost to all had the same name, a great name.
1: Mike. Oh, help me. I don't know that.
5: Yes, you do. Mike Caldwell, Mike Flanagan, and Mike Willis from Vanderbilt. So anyway, you knew the answer because I asked you before. And so my pick today, I'm going to go by the bay with Robbie Ray and former volunteer coach Tony V. Get it done. Anchor down. Y'all have a good weekend.
1: I love it. Okay, so let's record that because this is important stuff.
0: Did you write it down?
1: You dead gum right I did.
0: Okay.
1: He might get a phone call if it doesn't work. Okay, after the break, I love the participation from you all. This is awesome. But we must get back to business. BGA football coach, by the way, won a state championship a year ago, which I'm pretty proud of. Bobby Bentley will join us next on the George Plaster Show.
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1: Okay, we are back on this Friday afternoon and excited to welcome BGA football coach Bobby Bentley to our microphones. In 2 years at the school, he's gone to a state final the first year, and then last season knocked the door down as a state champion in a huge win over Franklin Road Academy. Bobby, thank you for joining us.
9: Yeah, thank you, George. Appreciate all you do for high school athletics and sports in general.
1: Well, you're nice to say that. Thank you. By the way, I have an intern, and I'm looking at him right now over to the right, young Henry Sellers. Anything you need to tell me there?
9: Yeah, he's a young stud, man. That guy is special. High grade, point average, has a great personality, very charismatic, probably one of the best long snappers in high school football. Can short snap with his PATs and field goals and can long snap with the punt. You know, just 20 years from now, you're going to want to know who Henry Sellers is. He's going to be a leader of a company. He's going to be the leader of some corporation. He's a fantastic human being.
1: I hope he goes into broadcasting. We'll just kind of wait and see on that. So tell me about
9: George Plaster. That would be good for him, following your footsteps.
1: You know what? We could do worse in this profession. Tell me about scheduling, because I see in your schedule a late August season opener against St. Michael's Philip Rivers School out of Alabama. And then I see Milton, Georgia, which is a powerhouse down in that state. How does that kind of thing happen? And when do you decide a team is ready to play at that level?
9: Well, I'm not sure you're ever ready to decide that. What happens, George, in the state of high school football today, you know, we're talking about my buddies who, you know, have been doing this 38 years now, whether it be, you know, 25 in high school and 13 in college. But, you know, when you get good, guys don't want to play you, man. And if you score points, it's hard to find people to play you. So you end up having to play teams that, you know, we're out of state, teams that are doing the same issue. They're having the same issue. They have trouble finding games. So that answers your question. And, you know, it's just hard to find games when you are a pretty good program.
1: What do you know about both of these teams?
9: Well, the St. Michael's game, I don't know much about. That was kind of put together with another group. A TV group kind of came to us on that one. Milton, Georgia, I know Coach Reeves from way back recruiting, you know, recruiting Georgia. His dad was a high school coach, and you know, a fantastic family. Guy does a great job at Milton, you know, won the national championship, whatever that is in high school, but they've won legit state championships. And, you know, they're a very, very good program. And we knew it'd be a good thing for our kids to be able to battle against a team like Milton with all the D1 recruits that they have and just the mystique that a team like Milton would bring to the table.
1: Bobby, when you first got to BGA, you had a quarterback, a young guy, Caden Marrable, who looked like it was the prototypical, okay, the Bobby Bentley system, the perfect quarterback for that system is Caden Marrable. Was it that simple? And if it is, what is it you need in your system to make it, you know, hum?
9: Well, it was a couple things happened. You know, when I was offered the job, you know, I watched some video. I got some video and I watched Caden Marrable, you know, as a 10th grader quarterback, the team at BGA. And, you know, I saw some decent play, but I saw a really good quarterback. I saw a guy that kind of fits what I like to do. He could run, he can throw. I could tell he made good decisions. And I knew we had a quarterback to build off of. And then I got verification with Thomas Morris. Thomas trains quarterbacks in Tennessee. You're probably aware of Thomas and all that he does with all the quarterbacks around here, all the good ones. Thomas said, hey, man, if you take that job, you got your quarterback. So that was validation again. You know, I knew it kind of confirmed what I thought when what I saw on video. And he was a perfect fit. The kids love him, too. That's the thing. All the teammates loved him. I mean, the dude gets voted Mr. Homecoming Queen and all those things. So he was a very well-liked guy, which is what you want in a quarterback.
1: So now where does that responsibility fall for you guys?
9: Well, you know, you're kind of blessed when you walk into BGA because you have Caden Marrable. He plays for 2 years, and then you have a young Bo Bryan who was a rising, you know, freshman or rising sophomore, and he plays for us as a sophomore and a junior as a backup. And in today's world, George, that doesn't happen. I'm sure you keep up with all the transfers around the country and around Tennessee. Guys don't want to sit. They're going to go play. Parents get upset. You know, they're mad at the coach. The coach thinks, God, I don't like my son. When it's not that you don't like their son, it's just he's the backup. Well, both family accepted it. And whether or not they didn't accept it or not, they did to my face. Might not have done it behind my back. But to my face, they really did. They knew Caden was – they waited their turn. And Bo has waited his turn. And nobody's going to be a big fan of Bo Bryan than Bobby Bentley and the staff. Because most of the time, that doesn't happen, George. People don't want to turn. And he has. And we hope he has a heck of a year and blows it out.
1: Bobby, you know, I never thought about asking this until you just sort of said it. You've been on both sides of this. You've been the coach who has to decide, okay, is these parents' son good enough? But you've also been the parent with football players that have come out of your family. That's got to be an interesting perspective about how to treat kids.
9: Well, I said it when I was young. I wanted to coach players the way I wanted to be coached. But then it took another spin when I had my four boys playing quarterback, and then my daughter played volleyball. And you know, I just wanted their coach to coach them like they were their kids. And we kind of take it a next step. We kind of, you know, with our staff meetings, we talk about it. We treat them as if they're your own. And at the end of the day, it'll all fall into place because if the players know you love them and you show that you love them and not just talk about it, a lot of coaches talk about it, but you got to show them. And for the most part, my four boys have had a heck of a run. You know, Chase had four different coordinators at Rutgers, so that was tough. I mean, I know we're live and all that, but it was tough having four different coordinators. And then, you know, Jake had a tremendous experience with every coach that he had. I mean, it was a tremendous, you know, from who he had in South Carolina, who he had in high school, who he had at South Alabama. I mean, it was awesome from Carolina to all the way across the board. And then Shuler had a tremendous experience with coaching. So, you know, Brooks had a little issue this past year. You know, you'd kind of have a deal where you want to feel good about who you're playing for and all that. But now, man, they had a new coach come in, and Brooks is on top of the world about his staff. So, yes, it's tough as a parent. But at the end of the day, you know, the coaches love them and care for them. That's all you want, regardless of playing time.
1: Lewis, say hello to Coach Bobby Bentley.
0: Coach Bentley, it's good to hear from you. I'm Lewis Maddox. Just wanted to ask you, 2 years ago, you were right there at the doorstep. Last year, like George said, you kicked it in. I know there's probably multiple things, but if you had to put your finger on one thing that made that happen last year, what was it?
9: I think there's two things. I think it started the first year. We went down to UNA, and we won our first six games in our first 7-on-7 tournament. And DGA had not done, you know, 7-on-7 tournaments on a college campus. And a young man named Kate Kennedy, who plays receiver for us, said, "Coach, it sure is fun to win." And I rallied the team up, and I said, "Guys, we're not just going to win 7-on-7 games. We're going to win real football games." And they kind of all broke it down. They were all excited, and it was a really fun turnaround time. But I think also the FRA game, you know, early in the season, we got beat by FRA, and we didn't play well. We didn't coach well. We lost a 14-point lead, didn't coach good, didn't transition good on as a coaching staff. And we kind of was wanting redemption, and we got it. Sometimes that doesn't fall out that way in storybook seasons, but we had a storybook season last year. It's one to remember. We had some phenomenal stats and phenomenal, you know, accolades, and hopefully we can continue it. We got a lot of guys back. We got a lot of guys that are working hard, and the kids really, you know, trust and believe in what we're doing as a staff, so it's fun to see the turnaround so quickly.
0: And on top of that, now looking towards this season, you've got a different quarterback that's running things. You described him as a more prolific passer. What does that mean to you, and how does that change the way your offense runs through him?
9: He's different. It doesn't mean, you know, we're going to probably look a little different at times in what we do. But he's got some dudes. All he's got to do is get the ball to him, really. I mean, he really has some tremendous players in between Maddox Porter, Max Curry, Jaden Cannon at tight end, and Cates Kennedy. And the fastest one out there is Gabe Asbury. And then you've got a running back and two running backs that can play, Fletcher Fields and Emerson Tyson. We've got a couple young, you know, freshmen or two that can run too. So he's got some weapons. You just got to give him the ball. You literally just need to get the ball out of your hands, make good decisions. This system, you get a lot of audibles, you get a lot of decisions to make, check the run, check the pass, and he's just got to make good decisions and get the ball to those guys.
0: Fantastic. Last thing from me, any superstitions on game day for Coach Bobby Bentley?
9: Well, I've been doing it. This is my 38th year, so, you know, I used to want to wear the same socks and same hat, you know, visor. I'm a visor guy and same visor. But after so many years, you know, you don't really think that matters. There's probably a few things I like to do in regards to where I stand. When a play's, you know, being ran, I want to kind of stand at a, you know, about 4 to 5 yard angle behind the quarterback. But other than that, usually good players take care of the superstitions. I'd rather have good players than superstition.
0: When I played, and I'm not ashamed to admit it, I wore the same pair of underwear.
1: Oh, Lord.
0: Every game ever played in high school. They were
1: Did
0: washed.
1: Did we need to hear that?
0: They were washed.
9: Come on, George.
1: Bobby.
9: You need to brief me before the turn, before we come on, man.
1: Bobby, I had no idea that was coming.
9: Oh, my goodness.
1: Oh,
9: I love that.
1: We're going to have a staff meeting after the show.
9: Well, to add to that, my high school coach used to wear the same socks. So believe it or not, he told me he wore the same socks every game day. So and didn't wash them. So think about that. So
0: it's right there in the same ballpark.
1: Oh,
9: not good, a little worse.
1: This is a low moment for the show.
10: Oh, come on.
1: Well, but, you know, in spite of that, Bobby being on lifted it up and, you know, took away whatever negatives you just threw in there. Bobby, I look forward to seeing you and the staff on Tuesday for our lunch. And thank you for coming on with us.
9: Yeah, thank you, George. Appreciate all you do, man.
1: Talk to you Tuesday. See
9: you. See you Tuesday. Take care.
1: That's Bobby Bentley. He obviously had a lot of college experience, most recently with Gus Malzahn down at Auburn and later at UCF. I don't know. There was something about that guy. I knew before they ever played a game, this is going to be totally different, because that had not been a program that had had a lot of success. And I don't think I've seen many people who have changed a culture as quick as that guy has. It was dadgum near instant.
0: Yeah.
1: And that's got to be him. I know we're going to the break. When we come back, you're going to learn about a national putting championship that is coming to Nashville next week. This is the George Plaster Show.
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14: 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It's country. Nothing but three outs and the truth. Do you believe me now? 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

0: We are closing out what has been a terrific week on this show. Someday soon, I'll tell you what I mean by that.
1: Hey, George, just in just now, Bam Adebayo and Tyler Hero apparently got into a physical altercation in Las Vegas on Friday in which Adebayo struck Tyler.
0: Keep talking. I'll be right back.
1: Okay, well, that was about it. But, obviously not a good situation there. I guess they're there for the Summer League, which is in Las Vegas right now. Don't know why they would be there. Wouldn't think that either of those guys would be participating in Summer League games, but maybe they're there on like a scouting type of basis for their teams. But yeah, Bam Adebayo sounds like punch Tyler Hero.
0: Well, I'll say this. I wouldn't want to mess with Bam Adebayo. He's built like a truck.
1: He's a big fella.
0: He is a big old boy. And I wouldn't want to mess with him. By the way, if you think about it, did he not have something like an 80-point game?
1: 83. He owns the record.
0: Well, no, he doesn't own the record. Wilt Chamberlain.
1: That's
0: 100 points in what city?
1: I don't even know because it didn't happen.
0: Sure it did.
1: Where's the evidence?
0: Hershey, Pennsylvania.
1: Yeah, that did not happen.
0: Here's where we're going, and I don't know all the details, but there is a national championship of putting, as in golf putting, coming to the putting zone next week. The owner, Bill Resigliano, is on the line with us. Bill, I got about 4 or 5 minutes. Tell folks what's happening.
2: Hey, George, how you doing?
0: I'm good.
2: Thanks for having me on. I hear you're like a TikTok guy now or something, the TikTok guy of Nashville or something. So, hey, the Putting Zone is holding the World Series of Competitive Putting. 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So it's the biggest event ever. So it's a lot of fun. Anyone can join. You can go on to WSOCP.com or go on to PuttingZone.com, and that'll give you the link to the tournament.
0: We will broadcast from there next Friday. Bill, am I right? This is an idea you pretty much came up with?
2: That's true. Yep. Came up with it a couple of months ago. Putting Zone is the world's first 18-hole par 72 professional putting course in the world. We're the only one that exists. And so we just moved it a step further after having a unanimous consensus from a tournament that was held in March, where we had 70 professional putters come in and play the course for the first time. Their consensus was we are now the number one putting venue in the world. So we nicknamed Nashville the putting capital of the world. So the next step was to create this major tournament, bringing all the professional putting tours together to compete for the major prize of crowning the champion of competitive putting throughout the world.
0: So was it hard to get the word out?
2: It's always tough when you're new. But we've been getting it out there in a bunch of different ways. We're doing okay. Always can be better, but we're on the right trajectory. So we're happy about where we are. And, with help like you promoting it out there, it's always a great plus for us.
0: This will be a yearly event?
2: Yes, it will be. It's the first one this year. We're probably going to have a second series, look like maybe the second or third week in January, and then hit it again next year in July. We are actually even looking for our second location down in Florida. So the next one at the end of next year might be down in Florida. So we're making expanding this, scaling up, and we're creating a whole new recreational sport, competitive putting, for the first time, to bring all these putters into play. Putting is 50% of your game. So nobody has ever addressed putting as a standalone. You know, it's always driving a golf ball. Well, because of it's 50% of your game, and that really what accounts for a lot of final scores when guys win tournaments, whether they're making putts or not, we've now put putting in the forefront of the game of golf.
0: Last thing, public invited to watch this?
2: Absolutely. Anyone can come in at any time. You can reserve a seat. We actually have the course is built like a stadium type of a course. We have 116 seats around the course. You can watch the professionals play, or anyone can play. Anyone's more than welcome to enter the tournaments. And yeah, come in and play. If you come on Friday, Saturday, or Sunday, it's a $30 fee to reserve a table or a seat, but that includes a buffet all day long. So it's a great deal.
0: It is a great deal. Yeah, it is a great deal. I'm looking forward. We're going to be there next Friday. Really have no idea what to expect, but I know it's going to be fun. Bill, on ridiculously short notice, since I ran into Kimberly earlier today, thank you for coming on.
2: Thanks for having me, my friend. It's always a pleasure.
0: Oh, the pleasure is on this end. Take care.
2: I look forward to seeing you next Friday. Thanks.
0: So am I. Thanks.
2: Bye.
0: We're spanning the globe.
1: Yeah.
0: We did a lot of things today.
1: We did. We did do a lot of things. Went smoothly.
0: Yeah, pretty much.
1: What's that mean?
0: Well, I mean, look, you know, stuff happens. You have to kind of move on the fly.
1: Okay.
0: You know it better than I do.
1: I do, yeah.
0: So, Mike, who is 1-0, who has the highest winning percentage in the history of Plaster Bet of the Day.
1: He's betting 1,000.
0: He's got a higher winning percentage than his father. Now, shouldn't we have put his victory in a bigger font?
1: I don't know.
0: Really given him.
1: You got to take that up with Connor. He makes these graphics.
0: Yeah. Connor, if he wins again on tonight with his San Francisco bet, bigger font for Mike. He'll be a perfect 2-0. His dad tried this about a year and a half ago, found out it wasn't all that easy. But the son's killing it. He's a perfect 1-0.
1: He is.
0: I need a win. So where am I going? I'm going the Twinkies. Minnesota at home. They've had a pretty good year. Kind of a quiet, they're in the race kind of year, and nobody's paying any attention to them. The Angels, they suck.
1: Yeah. I like it. I like Mike's pick better, though.
0: Here's a story that did not get out much attention, but I think it's a big one. Wichita State University will host the other part of the first four in the NCAA men's basketball tournament. Former tournament chairman Lee Fowler will join us at 3:20 on Monday to talk about that. I think they've picked the perfect place. We are out of time. We have had a great week. Thanks for all of your support, and I mean that, on the George Plaster Show.

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1: Here is your latest Middle Tennessee weather. Showers and thunderstorms are likely tonight, with a low around 73. Saturday will be mostly sunny and hot, with a high near 90 and a heat index up to 99. Storms are possible again Saturday night and Sunday. 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
7: Hi, I'm Parker Kelly with your Game Center update. Yesterday in the first quarterfinal round of the World Cup, France advanced to their third consecutive semifinal match. Well, they will face the winner of Spain and Belgium, who play today at 2 p.m. Central Time. Tomorrow, we'll get a doubleheader to wrap up the quarterfinal round, as Norway and England will face off at 4 p.m., and Argentina and Switzerland will serve as the nightcap at 8. For the first time in 4 years, world number one golfer Scottie Scheffler will get an extra early start in preparation to defend his Open Championship, as he's expected to miss the cut in the Genesis Scottish Open today. Tonight, the Nashville Sounds continue their week-long series in Charlotte as they take on the Knights, the AAA affiliate of the Chicago White Sox. First pitch will be at 6.05 p.m. with the pregame at 5.50. 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
13: Aboard here. So we now have two of our final four participants in the World Cup as Spain knocks off Belgium 2-1. The winning goal for Spain is scored in the 88th minute. They do concede their first goal of the entire World Cup, but they score late. They win. Spain will meet France on Tuesday at 3 p.m. Eastern for a chance to get to the World Cup final. 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So, the NBA, I mean, this league, man, the NBA news, it's coming fast and furious. And no, we are not talking about LeBron James, although we will talk about LeBron James, Harry, but I'm not talking about LeBron James right here as far as the latest update that we got. The latest update that we got came a few minutes ago from Vegas Summer League, from Shams Charania, where he tweeted out that there was an altercation that took place at a practice court in a Las Vegas hotel this morning. And if you don't understand that, they, in these Vegas hotels during Summer League, they actually turn some of the ballrooms in the hotel into an NBA court. Like, they lay the hardwood, you put in the hoops, and, you know, before you go to the gym, before you go to the arena to play your Summer League game, they have practice courts in ballrooms in the hotel. And so there was an altercation in a Las Vegas hotel ballroom today, and it was between former Miami Heat teammates of 7 years, Bam Adebayo and Tyler Hero, where Bam approached Tyler Hero about comments that Hero made on social media, and Bam punched him. And so that's what took place today. And just, like, if I can kind of paraphrase what happened. So I saw this a few days ago, Harry, where Tyler Hero, I guess some random basketball fan on, it looks like it might be, I'm not sure if it's Twitter, maybe it's Twitter or Instagram. I think it's Instagram, actually. And this fan was having a conversation with Tyler Hero in the DMs, and they were talking about Tyler Hero and what Heat fans are saying about him, this, that, and the other. And it turned into Tyler Hero deflecting blame for the Heat's shortcomings on Bam Adebayo, on their $60 million player, essentially, as Hero's putting it, where he asked the fan, "Do you think you should get paid $60 million to be a top-tier defender on some nights? I'm just wondering." Like, things like that is what Tyler Hero was saying about, like, I can't read you the whole thing here, you know, but it's things like that he was saying about Bam Adebayo, and essentially saying, "I'm the one who needed more help, not him. They never got it for me." And yeah, that's, you know, he was, well, bringing his stock up though, and trying to blame Bam for the team's shortcomings.
14: Like, you can't,
13: and he was
14: do
13: pocket
14: it.
13: Watching.
14: You can't do that. Number one, you're always taught, don't worry about another man's money and what he's getting paid.
13: Yeah.
14: Especially when you're on the same team as that guy. And even if you did feel that way, we're taught in grade school, man, if you don't have anything nice to say, just leave it alone. And then a random at that on social media.
13: Yeah, why would you do that?
14: You're going back and forth with a random?
13: Yeah.
14: Like, that is nonsense, in my opinion, from Tyler Hero. But I would also say this. To feel that comfortable to talk to a random person on social media about your teammate, that's a scary thing, in my opinion, because there's no telling what else you are capable of and what else you would do behind someone's back and what information you would leak from a locker room if you're willing to go that far with DMs. The second part of this is this. That young man that Tyler Hero was going back and forth with. So I think this is the norm now, right? This is the norm where this is how guys act. Oh, let me screenshot it and show the world. This is the norm now for 2026?
13: Yes.
14: Because even though it's bad by Tyler Hero, I think it's also bad by the guy who took a screenshot and posted it.
13: Well, I mean, this person doesn't care about Tyler Hero.
14: Well, I get that, but still, for man logic.
13: Yeah.
14: Zazz, I'm talking for man logic.
13: Yeah. No, you know what I mean?
14: And I can understand why a lot of these young ladies, you know, they're struggling on the dating scene. Because you have guys out here that are doing things like this for clout, in my opinion. Because that's the only reason why you do it.
13: Yeah, it's for attention. Yeah.
14: For clout.
13: Yeah. And this is Tyler Hero was saying these things about a teammate of his team captain of the past 7 years, Tyler Hero is saying these things about Bam Adebayo to some random fan in his DMs, and you know, we see this all the time now on social media where people will say things because they don't think that anyone's going to check them. Well, Tyler Hero got checked by Bam Adebayo today. Bam apparently approached him, asked him about the comments, whatever was said, and Bam punched him. And now, moving forward, you know, Bam Adebayo is very liked and very respected.
14: And he's so chilled, so down to earth, so cool, calm, and collected. So that also tells you the things that Tyler Hero were doing is pretty damaging from Bam's side, in my opinion. Mm-hmm. For it to escalate like that, it really hit the heart of Bam, that his former teammate, who we probably thought he was close with too.
13: Yep, maybe.
14: That it had to escalate. Both of these guys went to the University of Kentucky, and I'm not surprised, two Wildcats going at it. You know, two Louisville players would never do that. But I'm not surprised it's two Wildcats, Kentucky Wildcats at that. Just thought I'd throw it out there.
13: That's right. That's a good point, Harry. That's right. Oh, Coach Cal, he's not going to be happy.
14: No, he's not going to be happy about this at all.
13: Oh, Coach Cal's not going to be happy. Chris Haynes reported a few minutes ago.

0: on social media without repercussions. Let me tell y'all, I've had some teammates that don't give a damn. And if they seen you, boy, it's on sight. That's the phrase now that these youngsters use. It's on sight.
1: And now, so now there's extra intrigue when the Heat, extra intrigue. It was already going to be interesting when Giannis Antetokounmpo plays his former team when the Heat play the Milwaukee Bucks. Now you have an extra special juicy storyline when these two teams meet. And I'll tell you, when the Bucks come and play at Miami, you know, the Miami Heat fan base has always been, or at least last few years, been pretty divided on Tyler Hero. But now, he's going to come into the arena, the villain. Like, now, it's going to be heavy boos for Tyler Hero when he returns to the Miami Heat. You can't behave.
0: But I would say for the two players, though, you know, you had your verbal altercation that turned physical. I think you turned the page now. I ain't saying you have to like one another, but when it comes to when you guys face one another, just go out there and play basketball.
1: What do you think the league's going to do? Because these are two players. It's not like, you know, it's not like when Draymond Green punched out Jordan Poole, they were on the same team. The Warriors, they decided they're going to handle that internally. The NBA is like, no, you handle your own team. These guys are not on the same team anymore. But it didn't happen. It happened in Vegas where there's NBA Summer League, but it didn't happen, you know, per se in an NBA setting. It wasn't at a game. So, what does the league do in this spot, you think?
0: If I'm Adam Silver, I'm just moving on. Now, I know it's going to be hard to do that because it's taking over the headlines. But, you know, you talk to two guys, hey, you guys don't have to like each other. I don't want any more of this. If it is, then that's when I'm going to have to issue out fines, suspensions. If it leaks over to NBA basketball games, if I'm Adam Silver, that's what I'm saying. If it leaks over and I see any leftovers from this when you guys play one another, that's when I'm going to start to issue the suspensions and the fines. I think that's how he should handle it.
1: Be interesting. So if you're just tuning in now, Shams Charania reported just a few minutes ago at Summer League today in one of the hotels in Vegas, Bam Adebayo approached Tyler Hero about Hero's comments on social media, and Bam punched him. And that's where we are right now. I'm Jonathan Zaslow. He's Harry Douglas. This is Freddie and Harry on ESPN Radio. So back to the big story in the NBA right now. And that, of course, is LeBron James. And when are we going to find out who he's going to play for? You got teams that are leaving voicemail messages for Rich Paul to hand over and give to LeBron to listen to, giving their pitches. Well, Rich Paul, he was on NBA Today. Today, he gave us LeBron's timeline.
2: I think there's there's communication from players directly to him. And obviously, I handle it from an organization perspective. But look, I think it's admirable the way he's sought after today, and it's a testament to his hard work. And so we're taking this thing very seriously, but at the same time, we're having fun. I think it's great for the fans, but you know, this is something that it's his decision, and he's earned the right to make whatever decision he wants. And so I just tell him, take your time, and whenever you're ready, just let me know.
0: Zaz, let me ask you this question.
1: Yeah,
0: let me ask you this question very quickly.
1: Mm-hmm.
0: LeBron came into the NBA in 2003. If I was to say to you that entering year 24, LeBron James would still be the face of the NBA.
1: Not believable.
0: My point exactly. That's exactly where I was going. I don't think anybody would have believed.
1: It's a really stupid thing you would have said to me.
0: That's what I'm saying. Like, no one would have believed that story if I would have sold it to them, whichever way I would have sold it. But here you have, like, 2026, and LeBron James is still the biggest topic in the NBA as a whole and the face of the NBA.
1: I mean, Harry, in 2010, summer of 2010 was all about LeBron, and it was a whole big hullabaloo, and you had the decision, and, you know, it ends up being that LeBron takes his talent to South Beach. 16 years later, it's once again the summer of LeBron. That's crazy.
0: But that's also a credit to him, though. Number one.

0: One, longevity, being able to not just be relevant for this duration of time, but play at a high level for this duration of time, because we've never seen anything like it. But taking care of your body is very, very important, and he's done a phenomenal job of that. And I was laughing at Iman Shumpert the other day when he was talking about those guys going overseas, right? And a couple of guys that won the NBA championship with the Cleveland Cavaliers, and he was like, man, once I seen LeBron bring out that BOSU ball, man, I knew he was playing a 24th season in the NBA, because he is not bringing that out unless 100% he's going to be playing for another season. He said that's when he instantly knew LeBron was coming back to play for another year.
1: No one seems to know where it's going to be, though. Brian Windhorst, he appeared on ESPN Cleveland this afternoon.
2: I just want you to know that I'm hearing stuff in other cities, too. I'm not going to say who, but I had somebody on the phone with me today that I consider a good source who was swearing it's a done deal in another city a couple hours ago. Okay? Mm-hmm. And so I am being very, very cautious. Right now, it's too scattered. I also know how LeBron has operated. They have kept their circle very tight. I understand that you can point to cupcakes and whatnot and say, no, people knew. I'm hearing rumors all day long, and all of them make some level of sense, and all of them make some level of not sense. But I'm just telling you, Cleveland is not the only place where there are rumors.
1: There you go. Your guess is as good as mine at this point. I mean, to me, it's Miami or Cleveland, but which one, when we're going to find out? I don't know, man. ESPN Radio is presented by... No one knows. 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
4: That's good. Great.
3: Or a hot take?
5: 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Red hot.
3: Find out now.
1: Yes, another edition of Good Take or Hot Take. All right, Harry, you ready? You ready for this?
0: Well, for the people's ass, I need you to say it the
1: good
0: way
1: take
0: we love you. There you go.
1: Or hot take.
0: Good take.
1: That's what I'm talking about.
0: Hot take.
1: First up here, Harry, Craig Berley, ESPN soccer analyst on ESPN FC. Here were his thoughts on the criticism levied on Christian Pulisic.
6: And I get it. He's had a tough tournament because he started well, got injured, hasn't really found his flow again, ends the tournament the way he pretty much started, is injured. But the pile on to an individual is way over the top. It's like if Christian Pulisic had a great tournament, the US would have gone all the way. That's kind of how the talk is. And I get it. He has a responsibility, and he didn't come into this tournament to try and be under par or play badly. But to me, if I was Christian Pulisic, I would be big time annoyed, because it seems to me it's almost a personal attack on an individual rather than an analysis of the football that's gone before. Because if it's an analysis of the football, you could go through pretty much the whole team and say, well, he had a bad game, mm-hmm. He had a bad game, the goalkeeper made a mistake, Serginho Dest had a terrible game, letting balls bounce in the box, all that sort of stuff. But it seems that he has been painted up there as the poster boy.
1: Harry, good take or hot take?
0: Ooh, I'm going hot take for this reason. When you're expected to be our best player and you're a no-show for the entire World Cup, there's going to be criticism. You can't tell me you want to be King Kong, but then when you're in the city tearing down those buildings and they're firing those bullets at you, you no longer want to be King Kong. It comes with the territory. You want to be one of the best? You have to play like one of the best. If you don't, then the scrutiny is going to come upon you, whether you're injured or not. It just comes with the territory, in my opinion.
1: Harry, there's a lot of NBA moving.
7: Wait, I want to get this from you, Zaz. I want to get to ask that same question. Criticism of Pulisic, over the top. What do you think? Good take or hot take?
1: Hot take. I think the criticism has been completely fair for a lot of the same reasons that Harry just laid out there. And also, hey, I think this makes us a proper soccer country. All this criticism that we're putting on Christian Pulisic. That's right. That in the countries where soccer is the biggest of biggest deals,
0: people have lost their lives when they haven't performed their best.
1: That's a lot.
0: No, I'm just saying that's the magnitude of it. Like in other countries, I'm not saying I'm just speaking facts.
1: We're not endorsing it. That is true, though.
0: No, not endorsing it at all.
1: It happened with a Colombia goaltender years ago. That's right, the two Escobars. Yes, but you're a proper soccer country when you take it this serious. When your team loses, the player doesn't perform, you crush him. And that's what we have been doing here these last few days. So I'm going hot take. The criticism deserved. Now, there's a lot of moving and shaking in the NBA offseason so far. Could Nikola Jokic potentially be on the move at some point? Here's Evan Cohen from Unsportsmanlike.
4: Are we sure the Denver Nuggets don't get to a point where they say, if he's not going to sign this extension and he's going to keep pushing it back and we are not building the proper roster around him, do we do the unheard of? Do we ever consider striking first? Has at any point the Denver Nuggets organization sat there and said, wait a minute, we're waiting for him. What are we doing here? We haven't built a championship team around him since the championship, obviously. He's amazing. He's an MVP every single year. They don't seem overly willing to go into the tax. I'm just throwing it out there. Is there any chance they may sell high and they may get the single greatest return in the history of this sport in a hypothetical Jokic trade?
1: Harry, is that a good take or a hot take?
0: It's a good take if the Denver Nuggets in their organization have any indication that Nikola Jokic doesn't want to be in Denver anymore. And because you're also going to get a king's ransom for him. Now, we also have to take into account Nikola Jokic is 31 years old, but his game is not predicated off athleticism. He's going to be able to play this way for a very, very long time. He stays in a triple threat position where he can pass, shoot, and dribble. He barely gets off the ground, but he averaged a triple-double this season. 27.7 points per game, 12.9 rebounds per game, and 10.7 assists per game. If you have any indication that Nikola Jokic does not want to be with the Denver Nuggets in their organization anymore, you open Pandora's box.
1: Yeah, I'm going hot take. From Evan Cohen there. If you can't figure out how to put a championship caliber team around Nikola Jokic, if you think that the best way to build a championship team is trading away Jokic and getting assets, just fold the team. I mean just contract your team if that's the case. So that's a hot take. All right, I'm going to give you one more here. Good take, a hot take. How about Mark Zeno, ESPN radio host, on Amber and Ian on ESPN Radio a couple nights ago? He is very upset with MLB pitchers getting pulled while in the midst of perfect games.
5: Jared Jones of the Pittsburgh Pirates. Six perfect innings of baseball. 77 pitchers. And he got pulled! Listen, these guys got to stop. These managers have to stop with this. It's ridiculous. There isn't a world where you pull a pitcher who has thrown six perfect innings ever. You know, it's so hard to be perfect for six. It's nearly impossible to be perfect for nine. And these guys are pulling guys. We're not talking about 115 pitchers here, Zaz. 77 pitches.
1: Yeah, 77.
5: In six innings. That's like 12 pitches an inning. What are we doing in baseball? You're killing the sport with this crap. This is why people are starting to like get irritated and not watch baseball. Because of stuff like this. Dylan Cease got a chance to finish a no-no.
1: Yep.
5: And he had 115 pitches. Stop!
1: Harry, good take or hot take?
0: Good take. I've been on this for a very, very long time. Me and Freddie actually mentioned it the other day. But this is a conversation that I have with friends all the time off of the airways. Why can't these pitchers be trained to go longer? And if you have a guy that has pitched six perfect innings and has only thrown 77 pitches, why in the world are you pulling him from that baseball game? It makes no sense to me.
1: I'm with you as well. It's a good take. A couple nights before that, Yuri Perez of the Marlins was perfect through seven innings and only up to 82 pitches, and he did not have the opportunity to come out for the eighth. It was really disappointing, and the Marlins would hang on to win that night 9-8. That's right. Through seven innings, the Marlins were pitching a perfect game. They won the game 9-8. Tune in for baseball action tomorrow as the Pirates host the Brewers. 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
14: 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And 102.9 The Buzz on-air personality Andy Heron celebrates 12 years. 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
24: Tyler Herro got into a physical altercation today at a practice court in the Las Vegas hotel. Sports ESPN's Sean Sharania stems from Herro, who was recently traded to Milwaukee, critiquing Adebayo on social media. Miami Heat in a statement said they were aware of the altercation or not comment. Multiple teams, of course, discussing their interest in LeBron James. His agent, Rich Paul, is with Golden State star Steph Curry, had to say.
25: I feel like any place he'd call and say, I want to play there, you'd move mountains to make it happen. And I know we're in that boat as well. So the pitch is, we want to play good basketball, be around people that know how to play the game, hopefully, you know, raise our floor on our competitiveness this year. There's good golf in the Bay. It's just a matter of where he sees himself fitting. And at the end of the day, that's up to him.
24: Golden State, Philly, Miami, Cleveland reportedly interested. Spain with a late goal to beat Belgium 2-1 today in the World Cup quarterfinals. Set up a semifinal match versus France. Shohei Ohtani out for the All-Star game, will not play. He's been dealing with a sore knee, scratch from his scheduled start against Arizona tonight.
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0: love between former teammates. 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All right, I'll pipe down here. All right, I get it.
1: I love you, Zazz. Guess what, Zazz?

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1: Nobody.
2: So I'm actually going to get Shams Charania do the talking here, all right? So today at NBA Summer League, Bam Adebayo and Tyler Hero, former Miami Heat teammates of 7 years, got into an altercation. Tyler Hero, snake behavior. Tyler Hero was talking behind Bam's back on social media. He got outed as the fan posted the screen grabs of Tyler Hero talking about Bam, and Bam checked him. Bam checked him today, which resulted in Bam punching him. And here's Shams Charania moments ago on the 6 p.m. Sports Center.
3: Now former Miami Heat teammates Bam Adebayo and Tyler Hero got into a physical altercation on Friday morning here in Las Vegas. Sources tell me that Bam Adebayo struck Tyler Hero in the face area as they were walking off the practice court at a Las Vegas hotel. This happened when Bam Adebayo, I'm told, approached Tyler Hero about comments that Hero made on social media critiquing Bam after Hero was traded from Miami to Milwaukee over the last couple of weeks. And they were teammates for 7 years together. And we know over the last couple years, Hero's name has been in trade talks. But after some social media comments, Bam Adebayo, I'm told, approached Tyler Hero on it. That's when they got into a confrontation, a back and forth that culminated in Bam Adebayo striking Tyler Hero.
2: Ultimately, I think Hero got what he deserved here because it's not cool that he was talking behind Bam's back, and it's such a lame way to do it on social media. But it does bum me out where Tyler Hero's now going to be the villain when the Milwaukee Bucks come and play at the Miami Heat. And instead of getting the appreciation from Heat fans when he returns after 7 years of playing here and giving his top efforts, he's now going to be booed upon returning to Miami. And that part kind of bums me out, Harry.
4: But it's also the choice that Tyler Hero made, and yes, he has to live with the repercussions.
2: That's right.
4: Of the decisions that he made. Number one, getting socked by Bam Adebayo. Secondly, when you return to Miami, it's not going to be that warm apple pie, yep, sweet welcome that you probably was hoping for.
2: Yep. Yeah, that's out the window now. And that part disappoints me because I enjoyed Tyler Hero's time here in Miami. The fan base for the last few years has been very divided on Tyler Hero. I've been on the side where I've appreciated Tyler Hero's time here. But now, I mean, obviously, I take Bam's side. I don't like the way Tyler handled this, and I could appreciate the way Bam handled it. This was SportsCenter, a new interview podcast from Rich Eisen featuring SportsCenter legends, available now on Disney Plus, the Rich Eisen Show YouTube channel, and all podcast platforms. This was SportsCenter. It's presented by Gusto.
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9: 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I love this move to the Kansas City Chiefs.
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0: And everything in between. 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The top five rookies. Number five.
4: Top five rookies on defense, as we did the top five rookies on offense earlier in the show. Number five on my list, I'm going to Kansas City. I'm going with rookie cornerback Mansoor Delane. He fits right in with the Kansas City Chiefs and what they love to do because it fits his skill set. He loves to be in press coverage, being very aggressive at the point of attack. They also, the Kansas City Chiefs, that is, they got L'Jarius Sneed back. Now, they lost two corners who won Super Bowls with them, Trent McDuffie and Jalen Watson, but they gained two damn good corners back and a guy who understands their system already. But I think this guy is going to be a breakout star in the National Football League. If it's not this year, it will be in his second year because all the things that Steve Spagnuolo as a defensive coordinator wants to do is the strength of Mansoor Delane.
0: Number four.
4: There we go. I'm going with David Bailey, defensive end for the New York Jets. Now, David Bailey led college football with 14 and a half sacks last year. If there's one thing the New York Jets would love for David Bailey, it's to sack the quarterback frequently. That second thing, he's going to have to be better versus the run. But I think you talk about just ready right now to make an impact in the National Football League and help your defense out. David Bailey is that guy. That's why I have him ranked at number four.
0: Number three.
4: Number three, I'm going to the New York Giants. Let's stay in the same state. I'm going with Arvell Reese, and the athleticism is off the charts. Now, I do believe they're going to play him at linebacker depth, and they're going to work him into the athleticism and playing on the edge and rushing the quarterback. But because of the athleticism, you can do a lot of different things, but you must start off slow. But I think this is going to be a superstar in the league in the upcoming years as well. That's why I have Arvell Reese at number three on my list.
0: Number two.
4: Number two. Zaz, this is a guy that you're very, very, very familiar with. I'm going with Reuben Bain. And the reason why I'm going with Reuben Bain is because this guy is all business. There's no nonsense to his game, his approach. You've seen when he got drafted by the Tampa Bay Buccaneers. He didn't even stop and look at the mirror. He just grabbed his hat, kept walking.
2: I loved that. I loved that part.
4: But from the film room to the practice field, but then especially on game day, this guy is going to be a player that shows up early and often for the Tampa Bay Buccaneers. That's why I have Reuben Bain Jr. at number two on my list.
0: Number one.
4: Number one, let's go to the Dallas Cowboys, Caleb Downs. I think this is one of the most unique football players, offense or defense, across the board that got drafted this year. It's in

0: entwined, or I would say it's embedded in his family tree. His brother Joshua Downs plays for the Indianapolis Colts. But this guy started as a true freshman at Alabama in a Nick Saban defense. And he has been phenomenal ever since. He was phenomenal in high school from right here in Georgia. Went to Alabama, was outstanding. Went to Ohio State, has been more outstanding. But his range, he can play at all three levels, whether it's in the middle of the football field, as a two-high safety, at linebacker depth, or if you want to allow him to be a blitzer coming off the edge to go get the quarterback. The guy is so cerebral, his intelligence of the game, being able to have those instincts and play instinctive, that's what defensive coordinators love. I know Christian Parker, the new defense coordinator in Dallas, he's going to love having Caleb Downs. That's why I have a number one on my list. So at number five, the top defensive rookies, Mansoor Delane, David Bailey at number four, Arvell Reese at number three, Reuben Vain Jr. at number two, and Caleb Downs at number one.
1: Yeah, I love you having Reuben Vain Jr. so high on the list. One of the all-time great defensive players in the history of University of Miami. I mean, we're talking guys like Russell Maryland, Jerome Brown, Cortez Kennedy, Warren Sapp, Reuben Vain Jr., one of the all-time greats. I love that you brought that part up about, you know, they had the hats sitting there and the mirror with the camera behind it, so the player takes the cap and he puts it on and the camera's on him, so you could see he's kind of styling. And Reuben Bain's like, nah, I'm just about that business. And he didn't even break stride. He just snatches that hat and he keeps it moving. I thought that was so cool. And it was a big deal down here, of course, because the Miami Dolphins passed on him. And we were all really angry about that. Reuben Vain Jr. is guaranteed to be a stud.
0: So he's literally the type of player that you say he brings that hard hat and that lunch pail every single day. It doesn't matter if it's individual drills in practice, the film room being attentive, but just balling out and making life a living hell for the opposing team's quarterback on game day. He doesn't take plays off. He's high energized, and I can't wait to see what he does. Just make sure it's not two games out of the year versus the Falcons, Reuben Vain Jr. That's all I'm asking.
1: He's going to be awesome.
0: Please.
1: He's Harry Douglas. I'm Jonathan Zaslow. Coming up next, call of the week, and we're going to hit that number. Freddie and Harry on ESPN Radio.
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0: It's time for Nashville Sounds Baseball from Truist Field in Charlotte, North Carolina. It's an International League matchup between the Nashville Sounds, the AAA affiliate of the Milwaukee Brewers, and the Charlotte Knights, the AAA affiliate of the Chicago White Sox. Good evening, everybody. It's Jeff Hem here with you once again. Welcome in to Sounds Baseball. And tonight, game four in this six-game series. And the Sounds looking to even the set, a series that will wrap up on Sunday afternoon before the Sounds will be off 4 days next week for the All-Star break and back at First Horizon Park next Friday when Norfolk comes to town. And the Sounds are 8-7 in the second half. Charlotte 6-9. Sounds are 3.5 games back in a bunched up International League standings, and they did not have their best night last night, a 9-2 loss against Charlotte. The Sounds did score right away. Luke Adams doubled in Tyler Black in the first inning, but Charlotte scored 6 runs in the bottom of the first against Lyon Richardson, including 3 homers in a span of 4 hitters. It all started with 2 outs and nobody on, and it was a 6-1 game by the end of the frame. The Sounds only scored 1 more run the rest of the way, and it came in that very next half inning when Darian Miller had his first Sounds home run. Miller, left-handed batter, drives one to right, deep down the line, in the corner. Unroll will look up. That ball is gone! And Darian Miller has his first Sounds home run. And the Sounds have joined the home run party here in Charlotte. They trail 6-2. Miller had a single in his next at-bat, 4 hits in his last 2 games. He'll be out of the lineup tonight while Andrick Nava is catching and Jefferson Carroll continues as the DH. But it's been a good couple days for Miller in his first couple of weeks here with the Sounds. He's put together back-to-back multi-hit games. But that was the final run of the night for the Sounds. It turned out to basically be a bullpen game. Richardson went 2 innings. Then it was Easton McGee, Will Childers, Blake Holub, and Peter Strzelecki after that. And some pitching movement today for the Sounds roster. First of all, the parent club Brewers signed Bryce Wilson to a 1-year deal. He had recently become a free agent. He was a Brewer a few years ago. Wilson is back with the Brewers. That required a 40-man roster move that led to the Brewers designating Easton McGee for assignment. So McGee now goes through waivers, and he's in limbo for a few days. He pitched 3 innings last night for the Sounds, and to make room on their 26-man roster up there, the Brewers optioned Drew Rahm back to the Sounds. Now, he is not back yet, but he'll be on several days of rest when he rejoins the Sounds this weekend. So maybe tomorrow, maybe Sunday, Rahm will bring some pitching reinforcements to the Sounds. Garrett Stallings is also back on the Sounds roster. Probably will work at some point out of the bullpen this weekend. He is back here in Charlotte and riding high off of a strong showing in his first taste of the big leagues. The Sounds have also added Rob Zastrzyzny to the roster on Brewers rehab assignment. He is expected to pitch tonight. The Sounds are in pretty good shape, according to Rick Sweet, on the amount of available arms they have for tonight's ball game. Their starter will be Coleman Crowe, also on Brewers rehab assignment, as we take a fresh look at the pitching matchup brought to you by Twice Daily. 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Crowe projected to be somewhere in that 70 to 75 pitch neighborhood. He threw 53 pitches for the Sounds against Jacksonville back on Saturday, working in game 2 of that doubleheader. It'll be his second rehab start. He's been on the Brewers injured list since early June. A little more than a month ago was his last big league outing, June the 9th against the Athletics, and he rejoined the Sounds last week on rehab assignment. So Coleman Crowe will make the start, and then we'll see Rob Zastrzyzny also on Brewers rehab at some point tonight as well. Lefty Shane Murphy makes the start for Charlotte, a young lefty in the White Sox system that we have not seen yet, even though he's had AAA time this year and a little bit the last 2 years. He's 4-2 with an ERA of 6 even in 11 outings and 8 starts for Charlotte. So Shane Murphy, 25-year-old lefty, will make the start tonight for the Knights against Coleman Crow and the Sounds here in Game 4 of the series. We had some rain earlier today. We are bright, sunny, and warm now. Should be in good shape the rest of the way to have dry and uninterrupted baseball for you on this Friday night from the Queen City here in the Tar Heel State. This is Sounds on Deck, brought to you by Pepsi. This season, make Pepsi your go-to game day drink. It's the only drink for the hometown team. Proud sponsor of the Nashville Sounds, Pepsi. That's what I like. When we come back, we'll hear from Darian Miller, the newest Sounds catcher, about that AAA home run last night and a couple of hobbies and an interesting description he has of his hometown of Clovis, California, just outside of Fresno. Darian Miller, our guest, when we come back on 94.9 The Fan and the Sounds Radio Network.
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0: Welcome back to Truist Field here in Charlotte, North Carolina. It's Jeff M. back with you. Sounds on Deck, presented by Pepsi, continues. Sounds coming up in Game 4 of their six-game series here with the Knights, and we're joined by catcher Darian Miller. Darian, you're one of the newer guys to the team. You've been up at AAA now for a couple of weeks, and the last couple of nights especially, stringing some hits together, including your first AAA home run last night. What did that moment mean to you last night?
23: Yeah, thanks for having me on. It was great to get that first one out there. Just a nice swing on a fastball there.
0: And Charlotte's a good place to hit. You've come to the right spot, it feels like.
23: It sure is. They got a nice little wall over there in right field.
0: What's it been like since you got here? And look, no disrespect to Biloxi or High A, Wisconsin, but you'd spent your share of time at High A and Double A the last few years. What does it mean to get one step from the big leagues?
23: Yep, it's been great to finally get here, and the team's been super awesome and receptive. The pitching staff's been helping me out a lot, just learn them and be able to call a game better.
0: What did you like the most about how your season was going so far at Double A?
23: I think it was having a good year at the plate, still working on some stuff behind the dish. They had that new pickoff rule down there, so stolen bases were running rampant, so just really working on the throwing.
0: And now you get to AAA, where you're experiencing the ball strike challenge system as a hitter and a catcher. What do you think of it so far?
23: It's awesome. I think it's a great addition to the game. Adds another element as a catcher to be good at. And same thing as a hitter, just knowing the zone becomes that much more important.
0: How much restraint or strategy do you have to remind yourself to have as a catcher? I would imagine there are a lot of times where you want to challenge or you feel like you could challenge, but it's situational too, right?
23: Definitely. The Brewers do a good job. They give us kind of a system on what to follow in terms of when to use it. I messed one up yesterday, used one in a non-leverage situation and got it wrong, so that one always hurts the team. But really looking forward to use it more.
0: Well, and given your time at AA and how young this Sounds team is, I'm kind of doing the math off the top of my head, but at least, what, half the pitching staff probably you've got some history with?
23: Definitely, yeah. Being in the org for a long time, I've got to know a lot of these guys, hitters and pitchers, so that's been nice.
0: In your career, you are currently fourth in the minor leagues in hit by pitches. You're sort of neck and neck with Luke Adams, who's got a penchant for being hit. Have you discussed this with Luke, first of all?
23: I didn't know that's where I stood, but me and Luke have talked about it a bunch, how we've constantly compete. He broke my record back in High A that I was pretty upset about, but I kept the one in Double A.
0: Yeah, you were drafted in 19, so from 19 to the present, among anybody who's played in the minor leagues, you are fourth with 111
2: hit by pitches. What leads to this for you to get plunked as often as you do as a hitter?
23: That's crazy. I did not know that was the number. Just standing really close on the plate, trying to make pitchers uncomfortable.
2: Well, you're a catcher, so you're clearly not scared of pain. How much does that factor in that you have to not be afraid of getting hit?
23: Nowadays, you got all those pads they can throw all over your arm and leg, so it doesn't hurt as bad as the guys back in the day had to deal with.
2: Other than playing first base a couple of times in your pro career, you've been exclusively a catcher. You were drafted out of high school. When did you first catch? Do you remember the day?
23: I grew up catching a little bit. My dad taught me a lot. And then I think about eighth grade is when I bought in catching full time.
2: You say buy in. What did you feel like you had to buy into as a catcher? What do you like the most about it?
23: I like how you're in the game on every single pitch and definitely buying into the blocking and just the grittier parts of catching.
2: When you're early on as a catcher, did you feel like your throwing was a strong suit? You get into high school and your framing becomes important. Where is kind of the defensive part of catching? Have you grown from the time you started catching?
23: I definitely think my stronger suit has always been blocking. From growing up, I had an awesome high school coach who just really instilled that into me. And grown the most, probably the receiving part. Over the years, you've seen kind of the jump and how much that's mattered for the catching position. Grown the most in that.
2: Well, you had a home run last night, you had a two-hit night, but your manager, Rick Sweet, a former major league catcher, had just walked by here and was reminding us that you were 5-for-5 last night on your blocking, including two with a runner at third. How much pride does that instill in you?
23: A lot. It's definitely a great feeling when you got a runner on third and you block one, keeping them front for your pitcher and the rest of your team.
2: Clovis, California native, what is most notable in your mind about Clovis, California, if you were describing that area to someone who's never been?
23: Kind of our claim to fame is that we're 3 hours away from anything good, whether that's the beach, the mountains, the lakes. So you're close to everything, but you got nothing around there.
2: Well, you're a bit of a surfer, so you're saying it's not like you're on the coast. You're outside of Fresno, right?
23: Yep. My grandparents live down by the coast, so I picked up surfing when I would go visit them, and that's been a good time.
2: So 3 hours away from anything good is the claim to fame.
23: Sure is, yep.
2: What about other hobbies? The Brewers media guide says you like shooting pool.
23: I do. I've picked that up recently. My dad's always been amazing at it, and I've been trying to beat him for years, so I've had to throw in a lot of practice. And I was gifted a pool table from him in the off season, so I've been playing that a lot more.
2: So he, who always beats you, gifted you the pool table, what, in hopes that you'll practice enough that you can get to the point where you can beat him?
23: Exactly. Yep, that's the hope.
2: And you've never beaten him?
23: I have a few times, okay. But he dominates me for the most part.
2: Appreciate your time, man. Good luck your next game.
23: Yeah, thank you so much.
2: All right, Sounds catcher Darian Miller. This has been Sounds on Deck, presented by Pepsi. Stay tuned. The lineups and first pitch are coming up next.
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William Kirkwood with our national anthem here in Charlotte on a beautiful Friday night in the Queen City. 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Knights come in at 6-9 in the second half. Overall, 48-42. Managed by former Sound Chad Pinder, AAA for the Chicago White Sox. And leading it off in right field, Riku Nishida. Jacob Gonzalez was the guy the White Sox optioned today when they reinstated Munetaka Murakami. So Gonzalez back and 19 homers and 62 RBIs as he rejoins the Charlotte lineup. He'll bat second and play third base. Nolan Jones in center. Ryan Galani at first. Batting fifth at catcher, Michael Turner. Corey Lee, the designated hitter. Mario Camaletti is batting seventh at second base. Caden Connor in left. And hitting ninth at shortstop, Riley Unroe, with left-hander Shane Murphy on the mound for Charlotte. Sounds come in at 8-7 in the second half. Overall, 51-39. Managed by Rick Sweet, who remains 7 wins away from second all-time in minor league managerial wins. And the Sounds, of course, AAA for the first-place Milwaukee Brewers. Blake Perkins leads off in center. Eddie's Leonard in left. Tyler Black bats third in right field. Luke Adams at third base. The DH is Jefferson Carroll. Brock Wilkin at first. Ethan Murray batting seventh at second base. Andrick Nava is catching. And Eduardo Garcia on his 24th birthday is batting ninth and playing shortstop behind Brewers rehabbing right-hander Coleman Crowe. Blake Perkins digging in, switch hitter, batting from the right against the lefty Murphy. And the first pitch of the game is on its way, and Perkins takes it for strike one, and we are underway here in Charlotte at 6:06 Central Time. And again, the shadows play a role early, where the shadow line is covering the back of the mound. Perkins swings and misses, and it's 0-2. So as Shane Murphy stands on the pitching rubber, the upper half of his body is in the brightness. The lower half is in the shade. Home plate and third base are in the shadows as well. It's not an easy backdrop right now for the batter to pick up the pitch and for the outfielders to pick up the ball when it's hit. Perkins takes down low, and it's 1-2. So usually these last few nights with these local times that are just past 7 o'clock Eastern, it's a couple innings before the shadows are fully covering fair ground. 1-2, swung on and missed strike 3. Perkins was 0 for 4 last night in his first game down from the big leagues, and he fans tonight to start the game. And here's Eddie's Leonard. Murphy 4-2 with an ERA of 6. Tonight his 12th appearance and his 9th start with Charlotte. He had a little bit of time with the Knights each of the last 2 years, but never faced the Sounds. Here's the pitch on the way, and Leonard takes outside for ball one. Murphy's 25 years old, 6'5", 210 pounds, born in Chandler, Arizona, and was drafted by the White Sox in the 14th round in 2022. Here's a swing of foul back by Leonard. Eddie's 2 for 11 with 3 walks and a homer in the series. Murphy is rated by MLB Pipeline as a top 30 White Sox prospect. They currently have him at number 26. Here's the 1-1. And Leonard drives one high in the air to left center. Playable, though. It backs up Jones, and in front of the warning track with sunglasses on, Nolan Jones makes the catch. Two down, and the batter is Tyler Black. Game time temperature in Charlotte, they're showing 81 degrees. We did have some rain that rolled through this afternoon. The humidity is at about 70%, but the temperature is in the low 80s right now. Most of the outfield in the sunshine, and there's not much breeze right now. Normally the wind is blowing out here at Truist Field. Lefty on lefty as Black checks in, and Tyler takes a strike. A 19-game on-base streak for Tyler Black. He's hitting .281 during it, and he's 4 for 10 with 3 walks in the series. Home plate umpire tonight is Ray Valero. Felix Neon, the crew chief, is down at third, and Nate Diedrich is over at first. The 0-1, and it's off the outside for a ball.
Umpires in their black shirts with gray pants, black shoes, and black hats. The Sounds are in navy blue tonight. They're Nashville jerseys. Nashville across the front in red. 1-1 pitch, and it missed away. 2-1. Red numbers on the back. Black with the pants up high with the striped socks on. And the Sounds wearing their navy blue caps with a red N and red bill. Murphy replies 2-1. And Black hits a high drive down the right field line. This has got distance. It is in the corner. It is back. And it is gone. Tyler Black with a home run here in the first inning to give the Sounds an immediate lead. Nate Diedrich, the first base umpire, was giving it a good look. And then he made a demonstrative point with his right arm out towards center field to signal it fair. The distance was there all along for Black. And the Sounds have a 1-0 lead on a 391-foot.

0: up Jefferson Carroll. And Shane Murphy, part of it is this ballpark, no doubt. He can give up some homers. That home run by Tyler Black, the 18th of the year, allowed by Murphy with Charlotte in shy of 60 innings. Most of them have been hit by righties, though. Murphy, being a lefty, is fairly tough on left-handed batters, but not there against Black. Carroll takes a strike. Yeah, righties are doing all the damage this year against Murphy, hitting 325 with 13 homers. Lefties hitting 244 with four homers. But Tyler Black won that lefty-on-lefty battle. Here's the 0-1. Swung on, lifted by Carroll out to left, back toward the corner. Connor on the run. That ball's off the top of the wall. Adams heads to third safely. It's a long single for Carroll, and that was nearly a home run. Carroll just missed getting that out. The wall in left is about 15 feet high, and Carroll nearly hit a two-run homer. But he hit it so hard and directly out to the barrier that he only got a single out of it. He didn't want to run into it out as Adams was heading to third. So three straight hits, and here's Brock Wilken now. Wilken 1-for-9 with three walks in the series. Shane Murphy began the year at AA Birmingham. Here he comes, and Wilken takes a strike. He made five starts down there, joined Charlotte in early May. So that's why the Sounds had not seen him yet this year, not to mention the last 2 years. The Sounds saw Charlotte two different series in April, but Murphy was a AA still. Here's his 0-1, and Wilken takes high for a ball. Knights are in their home white jerseys with the black pinstripes on the pants and the shirts. Knights across the front in the teal blue, and their teal blue caps with a black bill. Murphy's 1-1 to Wilken. Swung on and fouled away.
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0: Shane Murphy had a terrific season last year. He led the minors in whip, walks plus hits per innings pitched. He was second in the minors among qualifiers in ERA. He had a 1.66 ERA last year between high A, double A, and a little bit of time at triple A. The 1-2. Wilken takes down low. Most of that season a year ago was at double A, and then he went back to Birmingham to begin this year. But he's been a full-time Knights pitcher since the early part of May. Murphy, 2-on, 2-out, the pitch, and Wilken takes down and away on a changeup, and it's a full count on Brock Wilken. Running time for Carroll at first. Sounds lead by a run here in the early going. Now the shadows are farther away from the mound. All of Shane Murphy on that mound is in the shade. Now timeout called by the catcher, Turner. That'll count as a disengagement. Adams at third, Carroll at first. 3-2 the count. Murphy to Wilken. Here's the pitch. And that is down and away, ball four. He walked him, and four straight have reached with two down. And before Ethan Murray bats, let's pause 10 seconds for station ID on 94.9 The Fan and the Sounds Radio Network.
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0: Jeff M. with you here in Charlotte. Jake Steigelfest has the controls back at 94.9 The Fan. Murray fouls one away on a cutter. Ethan is the only Sound in the lineup tonight who's got history with Murphy going back to last year. They matched up in double A, and Murphy and Murray with Biloxi and Birmingham. Murray was 2-for-3 against Shane Murphy a year ago. Murray did not play last night, but he was 3-for-7 with a couple of RBIs in the first two games of the series. He's got the bases loaded here. Sounds trying to cash in the pitch, and Murray bounces one slowly toward third. Gonzalez on the charge, makes a running throw to first, and it's in time to end the inning. So the Sounds get one on the black homer. They were looking for a bigger number, though. They strand them loaded, three hits in the inning, and after a half, Sounds one, Charlotte coming up.
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4: Second night in a row, the Sounds get a first inning run. Last night it was not enough. Let's see if Coleman Crow can utilize that to his advantage here tonight in Game 4 of this series. Riku Nishita leads it off for Charlotte in the bottom of this opening frame, and the first pitch is up and away for ball one. Charlotte put up a sixth spot last night in the first inning against Lyon Richardson, and it came after there were two outs and the bases were empty. The 1-0, and Nishita takes a strike. And that's essentially what the Sounds did to Shane Murphy in the top of the first tonight, even though they didn't get that many runs. It was two outs, nobody on when it started. There are not many easy innings in Charlotte. Crow's 1-1, and Nishita takes outside for a ball. Coleman Crow knows that firsthand. He got knocked around the last time he pitched in this park. April the 24th, the first time the Sounds came here. 2-1 pitch off the outside, 3-1. And that was Crow's first game back from his major league debut. He had worked April the 17th for the Brewers in Miami, had done well in his debut and got optioned. He fires, and Nishita takes outside ball four. Five-pitch walk from Crow to start the first inning. Sounds lead 1-0, and here's Jacob Gonzalez. And then in this park, Crow gave up 8 runs on 6 hits in 3 2/3 innings. That was an 11-9 Sounds loss, and this batter, Jacob Gonzalez, hit one of the 3 homers they hit off Crow in that game. Gonzalez takes outside. And that was not long before Gonzalez got his first big league chance, and he's back from the White Sox now with the White Sox getting Munetaka Murakami back. The 1-0. Gonzalez rips one to right center field. Black on the run in the alley. Can't get it. Base hit over his head. Back to the wall. Nishita being waved around third. He's being sent home by Chad Pinder, and he scores to tie the game. And Jacob Gonzalez, back with Charlotte for the first time since late May, keeps on hitting in this park. His home road splits are gaudy. And in the first 2 months of the year, he and the Sounds' Luis Lara were neck and neck for what would have been like a league MVP if you were giving one out at the end of May. Gonzalez, 317 average, 19 homers, and now 63 RBIs as a Charlotte Knight. Most of that has come in this hitter-friendly ballpark. Here's another lefty in Nolan Jones, and he takes strike one from Crow on a cutter. Coleman Crow making his second rehab start with the Sounds. He's on the Brewers injured list with a right forearm flexor strain. Basically dealing with some elbow tendonitis. Here's a swing of foul by Jones. And he was placed on the Brewers injured list on June the 12th, shortly after he'd worked 2 scoreless innings out of their bullpen against the A's in Las Vegas on June the 9th. And then last Saturday had his first game action in almost a month when he pitched for the Sounds in that doubleheader against Jacksonville. Jones takes, and that one just missed, and it's being challenged by Nava. That was a curveball from Crow on the outer half, And it looks like this one did just miss, and the video board confirms it. So the Sounds lose a challenge. Nava trying to get a strikeout for his pitcher. And the Sounds early lose a challenge. Darian Miller talked about that pregame with us. He had a similar situation last night where he lost an early game challenge. Here's the 1-2 by Crow now with Gonzalez at second. Nobody out, the pitch. And it's up and away for a ball. So the target for Crow tonight is 70 to 75 pitches overall. This is not an easy ballpark to make a rehab start in because long innings can happen here frequently. The 2-2 is chopped by Jones out to first. Wilkins got it behind the bag, and he kicks the pillow for out number one. Gonzalez goes to third, and here comes Ryan Galaney. And Crow ran into a little bit of that last Saturday at home against Jacksonville. He ended up getting the pitches that the Brewers wanted him to get. He threw 53 pitches, but he had a 24-pitch first inning, and then an 8-pitch second inning, and 21 more in the third. So he tossed three scoreless last Saturday. Game two of that doubleheader. Gave up only one hit. Checked out fine. Here he is again on the mound tonight in Charlotte. There's a strike on Galaney. Right-handed batter who hit the grand slam on Tuesday night in the opener of the series. He's 2-for-10 in the set, hitting .271. Right-handed batter, and he takes inside. And as usual, you're going to see a lot of lefties when you face the Charlotte Knights. Galaney is a right-handed batter, and Corey Lee is in the hole. He's a righty. Everybody else will bat lefty against Crow, who fires outside, and it's 2-1. 7 of their 9 will bat from the left against Crow. They're a very left-hand heavy team, and that's even with one lefty on their bench. And Andy Weber, the 2-1. Swung on, rolled up the middle. This will bring in a run. Murray's got it near second and throws to first in time. So Galaney drives in Gonzalez. The Sounds were conceding that run. Crow thought that was the third out. He was starting to come off the mound. That's only the second out. And it's a 2-1 Charlotte lead now. Here's Michael Turner. Base is empty with two down. Turner 2-for-4 with a walk and an RBI last night, and he takes a curveball low. It's 1-0. Everything in fair ground is now in the shade, so the outfielders are a lot happier now. That's a tough sun field to deal with early in games in these evening hours. Turner takes inside. Leonard in left, Perkins in center, Black in right. It's Adams and Wilkin on the corners of the infield, Garcia and Murray up the middle. Nava catching, and the 2-0 is low and in on Turner. 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Here it is, and the left-handed batting catcher pops it up. On the infield, left side, Adams out onto the grass of shallow left to make the catch from third, and the inning is over. Charlotte gets two runs, though, with only one base hit in the inning. They leave none, and we go to the second. It's the Knights 2 and the Sounds 1.
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4: This copyrighted broadcast is presented by authority of the Nashville Sounds Baseball Club and may not be reproduced or retransmitted in any form. Andrick Nava takes a strike leading off the second for the Sounds. And the accounts and descriptions of this game may not be disseminated without the express written consent of the Nashville Sounds Baseball Club. Nava swings and misses against Shane Murphy. Sounds trail 2-1 here in the top of the second. More early offense in Charlotte. Shades of last night. Here's the 0-2. Nava fouls it away. Temps in the low 80s. Humidity at about 70%. Not much breeze tonight. Here's the 0-2. And it swung on, popped up, foul, back out of play. Honestly, no matter the temperature, no matter the humidity, I feel like over the years in Charlotte, we've seen all types of weather, and the ball still jumps out no matter what. There's rarely a pitcher-friendly night in this compact ballpark here with friendly dimensions and a good hitting environment. The 0-2 now, and Nava chops one towards short. Gloved by Unroe cleanly, straightens up, throws out Nava, one down. And here's Eduardo Garcia playing tonight on his 24th birthday. Happy birthday to Eduardo. He's had some success the last couple of years on his birthday. He was at High A, Wisconsin at this time each of the last 2 years. He was 0 for 3 with two walks on his birthday last year, and then 2 years ago was 2 for 4 with an RBI. See what tonight holds for Garcia in his 19th game with the Sounds, up from Double A. He takes inside from Murphy. Batting in the number 9 spot. Garcia had a frustrating night last night. He was 0 for 4 with 4 strikeouts. The 1-0, and he swings and fouls it back. Charlotte defense is Connor Jones Nishida in the outfield left to right. Gonzalez and Galani on the corners. Unroe and Camaletti up the middle. And Turner catching for Murphy. Now the 1-1, and that's up high on Garcia. Sounds continue to be without Jet Williams. He left the game midway through on Tuesday night. He's dealing with some left-hand soreness after he fouled a pitch away and came out of the game after that. There's a strike on Garcia, and that makes it 2-2. Boy, he's got reason to, as we see StatCast. He did not like that call, and that pitch was way off the inside. That was a miss by Ray Valero. And both teams had their issues with Ray Valero's strike zone the other night. Here's a swing, a foul, out of play to the right side. We've got a three-man crew, and this is the fourth game of the series. So this is the alignment we had for the opener on Tuesday, and there were several challenges against Valero's balls and strikes. 2-2 coming now, and Garcia swings and misses strike three on a slider. And Garcia, I think, has a comment for Valero. Yeah, as he walks away, we don't know, obviously, what was said, but clearly that second strike did not help Garcia's cause. And Murphy has his second strikeout. Here's Blake Perkins. Perkins struck out leading off the game. And the pitch. Blake swings and fouls it away. Perkins did most of his damage this year in the big leagues against lefties. Switch hitting outfielder waits, and the 0-1 pitch is swung on and fouled away. He batted 226 against lefties and was 2 for 36 against righties. So Perkins stronger from the side he's batting from right now. at least so far this year. Optioned early in the week when Luis Lara got called up. Perkins takes up and away. And last night was his third game with the Sounds. He played twice for the Sounds in Louisville in early May after Jackson Churio had come back from an injury, but then Brandon Lockridge got hurt and Perkins went back up. The 1-2, swing and a miss, strike three. A cutter got him. Strike three from Murphy and a 1-2-3 for the Charlotte lefty. 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At the end of an inning and a half, Charlotte 2, Sounds 1.
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4: Corey Lee leads it off for Charlotte, bottom of the second, and Coleman Crowe misses up and in with ball one. 2-1 Charlotte here in the second. It'll be Lee, Camaletti, and Connor against Crowe. The 1-0 pitch, and Lee hits it foul, back out of play. It's a 21-pitch first inning for Crowe. Gave up two runs on just one hit. Got burned by a leadoff walk. Now Coleman back to the windup and the pitch. And Lee hits it foul, back out of play again. We saw Corey Lee on Wednesday. He was 0-for-3 with a walk. Each team has three active catchers right now. And each team has two of those three catchers in their lineup tonight, with Corey Lee DHing for Charlotte and Michael Turner catching, and a night off for Edgar Carroll. Crowe's pitch up and outside, 2-2. And for the Sounds, Darian Miller has the night off. Jefferson Carroll, the DH, and Andrick Nava catching. Here's the 2-2 now, and Lee takes low and outside from Crowe. Rick Sweet shared before the game tonight that Jefferson Carroll is dealing with a little bit of biceps tendonitis. That is why, and we talked about it last night, Carroll has been DHing so often, the 3-2, and it swung on and fouled away. We had noted yesterday that he had done some pregame work with throwing and still getting work pregame with receiving as a catcher, but they're being careful with any significant throwing right now for Carroll. The 3-2, and it swung on, yanked up the middle, a base hit into center, just to the left of second base. Corey Lee ripping that one, 106 off the bat on the cutter by Crowe, and it's a leadoff single. So that is why Jefferson Carroll tonight is, for the 10th consecutive game, a DH. We have not seen him behind the plate as a catcher defensively for 2 weeks. It was the Friday of the Gwinnett series 2 weeks ago that he last caught. So tonight, his 10th straight game DHing, but that's why. Here's the pitch, and it's outside for ball one on Mario Camaletti. So Jefferson Carroll dealing with some biceps tendonitis, and the Sounds and Brewers, of course, want to be cautious with Carroll. Here's the 1-0, and it's down and away for a ball. We talked about it the other night when we were discussing the situation with Kyle Harrison for the Brewers, who's been dealing with a little bit of elbow soreness, and how he was talking about the nice timing, as it turns out, of the All-Star break next week. And, you know, Tyson Harden the other night came out of the game after three innings after taking that comebacker off his right calf here in Charlotte. The 2-0 now, and Camiletti takes it for a strike. Anytime you're playing the series before the All-Star break or the week before the All-Star break, teams are extra cautious. Sort of the thinking is, why push it when everybody's going to be off for a few days soon anyway? The 2-1 is taken for a strike. Runner going, throw to second on Lee, the tag, and out at second base. Garcia tags out Corey Lee. And Andrick Nava with that one-hop throw to second cuts down Lee for the first out of the inning. 2-6 on the caught stealing. Lee's been nabbed five times. He's got nine steals on the year. And the bases are empty with one away. The 2-2 now, and it's swung on and fouled away. It's almost like giving a guy an off day before an official off day. You double up and try to capitalize on extra rest. So it's probably a scenario where we will not see Carroll catch for the Sounds until after the break, because there's only two more games until the break after tonight anyway. Here's the ball inside. But it's biceps tendonitis for Carroll. That's the reason he tonight is in his 10th consecutive game as a DH. So it's meant more opportunity for Nava and for Miller up from AA. 3-2 pitch, and Camiletti got hit by the pitch. A sinker got him. It was going to be ball four anyway. And with one out and one on, Caden Connor comes up for Charlotte. Sounds trail 2-1 here in the second inning. 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Connor takes a strike. Caden Connor, 0-for-4 with a walk and a sac fly in the series. Another lefty. He's got a little history with Crow, 0-for-2 against him. The 0-1 pitch is lined to third and snared by Adams on a hop. He throws to second for one, and the turn to first is not in time. Camiletti at first didn't move. He thought it was caught on the fly. It was very close to being that. Adams, I do think, trapped it on a backhanded stop on that liner, and he got the force play on Camiletti at second base. So Connor legs out a fielder's choice. Play goes 5-4 at second, and with two down, here's the number nine man, Riley Unruh. Here's the pitch, and Unruh, switch hitter, batting left, takes a strike. He was part of the problem last night for the Sounds. Two home runs last night for Unruh. Veteran who just got picked up by the White Sox, originally drafted back in 2013. Here's a ball inside. Last year, AAA Toledo. Earlier this year, AAA Sugarland for the Astros for Riley Unruh, who's 2-for-8 with two homers in his first two games with the Knights. The 0-1 pitch is swung on and missed. He's a 30-year-old utility man. Still looking for that first big league chance. Connor at first with two down. Crow ready near the belt and the pitch. And that is down low on a fastball. The cutter was the pitch that Crow threw the most last Saturday against Jacksonville. Then the curve, then the four-seamer, and a handful of sinkers. 1-2 coming, and the breaking ball is hit foul over to the right side near the Charlotte dugout. Crow's had a total of five games and four starts this year for the Brewers. His first taste of the major leagues. An ERA just over 5 in those outings. Really stemming, a lot of that ERA stems from one rough big league game. The 1-2 taken up high for a ball. June 4th against the Giants, he gave up 6 runs in 2 1/3. Every other big league game he's had, he did not allow anything more than two earned runs. He's been a helpful arm for the Brewers when they've called on him this year, and now trying to get fully healthy and get back there. He throws to first, and Connor dives back. 2-1 Charlotte in the second. Two outs and a man on. Crow ready on the first base side of the rubber. And a pitch. And that swung on, chop, fouled again by Unroll. Brewers trying to get underway in Pittsburgh tonight. Opening up a three-game series against the Pirates, but they've been dealing with some inclement weather in Pittsburgh. We'll have out-of-town scoreboard updates for you, always brought to you by Matt Hart & Law, a personal injury law firm for Tennesseans by Tennesseans. 2-2 pitch. Runner goes. Pitch up high. Throw to second. It gets into center. Connor gets up. He'll go to third. Nava with another throw that did not get to second on the fly. Garcia was trying to quickly grab it and put a tag down, and Eduardo never fully had the ball. So Caden Connor gets a stolen base. He'll go to third on E2. And it's a full count on Riley Unroll. Matt Hart & Law is part of your local community and here to help you back to your life after a car wreck or personal injury. Matt Hart & Law, the local firm that locals trust. Brandon Sproat against Braxton Ashcraft tonight in Pittsburgh as Crow deals and he misses with ball four. So that's his third free pass of the night. Two walks and a hit batsman. Unroll battled there and on the eighth pitch of the sequence drew a walk. That was a 3-2 curveball by Crow, but he missed up with it and never really had much of a chance to entice the hitter. And now you've got to deal with Riku Nishida, who's as pesky as they come. Righty on lefty, the pitch. Nishida takes up an in, ball one. And Crow is still trying to get comfortable, it feels like. He's battling the command a little bit here in the early going. Now ready near the belt. And the 1-0. Nishida fouls it away. Crow keeps looking down on the mound, too, after some of these pitches. Now he smooths out the dirt near the landing spot. He grabs the rosin bag on the back of the mound. Seems like something with the mound is not to his liking the way he keeps looking down at it after some of these pitches. Now the 1-1, and that's up high for a ball. Nishida is 6-for-14 in the series. He's batting over .300 on the year. He's fifth in the league in on-base percentage. He's a terrific leadoff hitter. The 2-1 now, and he takes it a little bit low. Man, early in the year especially, when we first saw this Charlotte team and they had Sam Antonacci at the top of the lineup, he's now in the big leagues. William Bregoia Jr. was part of that too. This is a lineup, whether it's been those guys or now Nishida at the top, they make you work for it as a pitcher. And especially in this yard where it's so hitter-friendly and you get long innings and you're trying to be so careful to avoid home runs, guys like Nishida really bother an opposing pitcher. Here's a 3-1 now, and he swings and pops it up. Left side, Adams over to give it a look near the tarp, and it's out of play. And the count runs full on Riku Nishida. So Brewers and Pirates tonight with the Brewers owning a 7-game lead on the Cubs. And a 10.5 game lead on the third-place Cardinals. Brewers are sitting pretty atop that NL Central and the second most wins in the big leagues. 3-2 pitch. Nishida lines one towards second. Sliding backhanded stop by Murray. Gets up, throws to first, and got him. What a play by Murray. Saving a run and getting out of the inning. That was a one-hop liner toward the middle. Murray with a sliding backhanded stop, then had to jump to his feet and throw out the speedy Riku Nishida. It was bang, bang at first, and Murray gets the job done to retire the side. We may look back on that play as a massive one for the game. It was certainly massive for that inning. No runs for Charlotte. They leave a couple, and at the end of two, it's Charlotte 2, Sounds 1.
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4: Top of the third here in Charlotte. Eddie Leonard leads it off and drives one in the air to deep left field. Connor back on the track looking up. That's gone. And Eddie Leonard has tied the game. A home run to left on the second pitch of the inning. A cutter left over the middle of the plate by Shane Murphy, and Leonard has hit his second home run in this series. His 12th of the year, and it's 2-2 in the third. Leonard wasn't sure right away if that left. And the left fielder, Connor, looking up. Leonard still looking out that way in left field. Hopefully if a fan didn't get hit by that home run ball. Eddie's kind of stopped halfway to second base. He wanted to make sure it was gone before he continued jogging the bases. And he ties the game at two as Tyler Black comes up now. Lefty on lefty. Black homered in the first inning, and he takes down and away. So the Sounds with some long ball for each of their runs tonight. Next pitch, and Black hits a broken bat flare to center. Unroll out from short, can't get to it. That's a base hit. Tyler Black shatters a bat, but he gets a hit out of it. And now Luke Adams comes up. Adams is the Sounds cleanup hitter, always presented by TDOT. Litter is a big problem in Tennessee, but you can do something about it. Learn how you can join the Nobody Trashes Tennessee movement at NobodyTrashesTennessee.com. It's another multi-hit game for Tyler Black. Home run and a single, and we're in the third. And now Adams checks in, and Murphy throws to first to see about Black. Now, we talk so much about hitter-friendly Charlotte, and certainly that plays a role in some of the numbers you would figure for Shane Murphy this year. But he's been knocked around on the road, too. It is not just this ballpark that's done him in. Adams takes a strike. And he's now given up 19 homers in 60 innings at AAA. His ERA on the road is 5.40, and there really are not any other parks in the International League like Charlotte. Here's the 0-1, and it's down and away for a ball. So a 6.85 ERA at home, but it's still nearly 5.5 on the road. So it's not just the environment here in Charlotte that's led to some of the homer totals and the ERAs. The 1-1, and Adams fouls it away. Last Saturday in Memphis, Murphy gave up four runs in 5 2/3 innings. He got a win. He left with a lead, and Charlotte held on to it. And Murphy only walked one in that game. Adams pops it up right side. Galani over near his dugout, but can't get to it in time. Shane Murphy went to high school in Chandler, Arizona. The Phillies tried to draft him out of high school, 2019, 31st round, but Murphy didn't sign. And then he went to Chandler Gilbert Community College, and that's where the White Sox drafted him in 2022 in the 14th round. He really was unproven out of college, though, the 1-2. Adams lines one to left. That's going to fall for a hit. Black got a good read. He goes to second. Three straight hits for the Sounds here in the third. And Jefferson Carroll now comes up. 2-2 game here in the top of the third. Because of the pandemic and a Tommy John elbow surgery, Shane Murphy only logged 14 innings in college. He played in the MLB Draft League the summer of the year he got drafted. It's a summer league, much like the Cape Cod or, you know, the college kind of showcase league. So he could at least show some pro teams a little bit more of what he had. But the White Sox largely took a flyer on him in the 14th round because he'd had such limited time on the mound in college games. And like we said, he was second in all the minors in ERA last year among qualifiers, mostly at Double A, a 1.66 earned run average, and a guy that does not give out many free bases. He's walked one so far tonight. He's walked 14 in about 60 innings this year with Charlotte. So he's got the right idea in that regard, especially in this park. You will pay for walks because then those solo homers become 2- and 3-run homers, and that's really when you get burned. Here's Carroll now. 2-1, nobody out. Runners go. The pitch down low and in. Throw to third. Black is safe. And Tyler Black is still perfect on the year in steals. 17 for 17. That was close. And Black might be a little shaken up at third base. He went in head first on a bang-bang play. Ooh, that was bang-bang. That was very close. The crowd reacted. Jacob Gonzalez, the third baseman, really didn't argue it that much. Not as much as the crowd seemed to. Adams, the trail runner, also gets a steal. It's 1-0 on Carroll. Now the corners come in a little bit for Charlotte as the Sounds look for the lead. And the 1-0. Carroll yanks it foul. Look out toward third. David Tufo in the coach's box ducks out of the way. Carroll singled his first time up. That was after the Sounds had three consecutive hits in the first inning. Now here in the third, they've got three consecutive hits. The 1-1 is down and away, 2-1 on Carroll. 10 homers, 48 knocked in, and a 780 OPS for Carroll. He's had a good couple of months at the plate. The 2-1 pitch, and he swings and misses. A changeup fooled him there, and it's 2-2. Murphy really mixes up his pitches. He doesn't throw as hard as the Sounds' Robert Gasser, but he's got kind of that style where as a hitter, you do not know what's coming next. He's got usage numbers on his six different pitches that are all fairly close together. The 2-2, Carroll takes outside. The leading pitch for Murphy this year is his four-seam fastball. But only 26% of the time. That's his leading pitch, but he only throws it about a quarter of the time. So that gives you an idea of how often he'll use any of the six. 3-2, and that is outside ball four. And now they're loaded with nobody out. And Brock Wilkin comes up. The Sounds have Shane Murphy on the ropes. Murphy's got a changeup, a cutter, a sinker, a curve, and a slider. And the opposing batting averages are pretty friendly on a lot of those different pitches. Now Chad Pinder's coming out. Charlotte manager wants to know about something here. He pointed out toward third base, and Jacob Gonzalez is coming out of the game. We got to check and see what's going on in Chicago. We got a mid-game change here. Jacob Gonzalez just came down from the big leagues with the White Sox today, reinstating Munetaka Murakami. And now Pinder called time, and he has taken Gonzalez out of the game. And they're going to bring in Andy Weber to play third base. The White Sox are hosting the A's. And I'm not seeing a mid-game change on this White Sox box score. They're in the second inning against the A's with no score. Murakami's batting second and playing first base. So Gonzalez has come out of the game here. Here's the pitch now, and Wilkin hits a drive, deep left field, Connor back, looking up, grand slam! Brock Wilkin with a slam in Charlotte has given the Sounds a 6-2 lead. A first pitch slider from Shane Murphy, and Brock Wilkin slams it out of Truist Field. That's the third home run of the night for the Sounds. That one was 410 feet with three teammates along for the ride, and the Sounds lead 6-2.
14: Second base number one, Ethan Murray.
4: When you wonder, and there's no way to prove it, no way to quantify it, but did that little substitution there with Weber coming in for Gonzalez have anything to do with Murphy having to reset? And on the first pitch, Wilkins slams it out. And now Ethan Murray takes low and in for a ball. The pitch to Murray is grounded foul up along third. And looking at StatCast on that pitch, that was not even a strike. Here's the pitch, and it's inside on Murray. So Charlotte makes a couple of changes here. Weber is the new infielder, but he's at second base. They moved Camaletti from second to third with Jacob Gonzalez coming out. Here's a swing, a foul by Murray. Nobody out in the inning, and five batters in a row have reached, and there's activity starting in the Charlotte bullpen. Here's a ball outside. Checking in with a couple of White Sox beat reporters, too, to see if they've shared anything on Twitter about what might lead to a mid-game change down here. 3-2 to Murray is lined out to short, caught by Unroll. One down. And the only news right now I'm seeing about Munetaka Murakami is that he is going to be in the MLB Home Run Derby on Monday night. So Murakami seems fine. They just got him back. That's what led to Gonzalez being optioned. Gonzalez had an RBI double in the first inning, and here in the top of the third, he comes out mid-inning with a defensive substitution. The pitch to Andrick Nava lined out to center, and that falls in for a base hit. So Nava on the first one attacks with a single. And here is Eduardo Garcia. And Scott Aldred, the Charlotte pitching coach, is coming out to make a visit. So put Andy Weber in the number two spot where Jacob Gonzalez had been. The White Sox reinstated Murakami after we saw the White Sox rookie here for the first two nights of the series on rehab. Gonzalez was the odd man out. Gonzalez was the guy that went up when the White Sox had to make a change for Murakami's injury. And Jacob Gonzalez was playing third base tonight. He mostly played first up with the White Sox to fill in for Murakami. Originally a shortstop, he's played a little bit of everywhere. Mostly played second base here last year for Charlotte. And was playing third tonight. And they made a mid-game defensive substitution to take Gonzalez out of the game. And the very next pitch was a grand slam by Brock Wilkin. Now the batter is Garcia, and he takes down low. A nightmare inning here for Shane Murphy. And the pitch swung on and fouled away. It's been about a 30-pitch inning here for Murphy. Garcia struck out his first time up. Nava at first with one away. Sounds lead 6-2 in the third. The pitch is swung on and fouled away. And the Knights have a right-hander warming in their pen. That's Jairo Iriarte. Murphy ready again, and the 1-2, and Garcia takes upstairs. Two balls and two strikes. Black homered in the first, Leonard and Wilkin have homered here in the third. Wilkins was a grand slam. If you are just tuning in, the Sounds lead.